0: Yeah, that's how I happened to look you up. You autographed a book for Edgar Leggett.
1: Oh, yes, yes. Mog fruit. Distressingly prophetic.
0: What do you know about that family?
1: Oh, what have they been up to now?
0: How well do you know the girl, Gabrielle?
1: Well, quite well, since she's a duplicate of her father. She has brains, but there's something black in her. Something she doesn't want to think about, but can't forget. She's a neurotic who keeps her body sensitive and ready, I don't know what for, while she drugs her mind with drink and lunatic notions.
0: Uh-huh.
1: Yet she's cold and she's sane. If I had something I wanted to forget, I'd anesthetize my mind directly, leave my body stay strong and ready.
0: I hope you don't think any of this stuff means anything to me.
1: Oh, yes, I remember you now. You were always like that. Tell me what's up while I try to find one-syllable words for you.
0: You know the fellow that drives for him?
1: Eric?
0: Mm-hmm.
1: Well, he was released from Folsom in Leggett's custody when he was 18 years old. Murdered his father. Nice kid. What about him?
0: Mrs. Leggett hired me to find Gabrielle. I found her with Eric in a rooming house out in the Fillmore. She begged me to save her from her stepmother's murderous schemes, and then she knocked me cold.
1: Well, that's trivial, dull. I've been thinking of the Leggett family in terms of Dumas, and you bring me a piece of Jim Crackery out of O'Henry. If I were writing this, Gabrielle would kill her stepmother. Or dupe Eric into doing it for her. Or, no, that won't do. Not sufficient motive. Murder has to have a motive, you know.
0: Why? She's insane, isn't she?
1: I wonder. Are you saying that carelessly, or do you really think she's off?
0: Well, I don't know. She's got a kind of a wild look about her. Her eyes shift from green to brown and back without ever settling on one color. How much have you turned up on her in your snooping around, Owen?
1: Are you who make your living snooping, sneering at my curiosity about people and my attempts to satisfy it?
0: No, we're different, Owen. I do mine with the object of putting people in jail, and I get paid for it, though not as much as I should.
1: But I do mine with the object of putting people in books, and I get paid for it, though not as much as I should.
0: Yeah, but what good does that do?
1: Well, what good does putting them in jail do?
0: It relieves congestion. You put enough people in jail, and cities wouldn't have any traffic problems in this part.
1: Well, then all you have to do is to wait till one of them kills the other and put the survivor in jail. It's simple.
0: Yeah, but who's going to kill who?
1: Perhaps they both have plans, both Gabrielle and her stepmother. Looks as if you'd have to guard both of them.
0: I think I'll settle for my client. As far as Gabrielle's concerned, her husband ought to be able to watch out for her.
1: Her what?
0: Husband? She and Eric got married.
1: Oh. Well, now there you are. You didn't tell me anything about that. Lord knows how much else there is you haven't told me. Pardon me. Don't go away.
2: Telegram, sign here.
3: Oh, thank you. There you are.
2: Thank you, sir.
3: Now, I wonder what... Good Lord, this is positively corny. Listen to this, Fade. I appeal to you as a friend of my dead husband. Come immediately, Sunset Hotel Quesada. Trouble. Danger. Do not communicate. Gabrielle must not know. Signed, Gertrude Leggett. Spade.
0: Yeah?
3: Did you have this wire sent to me as a prank?
0: I was just going to ask you if you sent it to yourself as a prank.
3: I have it.
0: Hmm?
3: The key to the whole thing. It's a red herring.
0: I didn't think that Stephen would be able to hold out very long against his professional curiosity, and I didn't imagine he thought I would. I caught the next bus for Quesada. Quesada is a one-hotel town pasted on the rocky side of a young mountain that slopes into the Pacific Ocean some 80 miles from San Francisco. I got there at 11-something that night, stepped down from the bus, and crossed the street to the Sunset Hotel.
4: All right, keep your shirt on.
0: Mrs. Leggett registered here?
4: What's your name?
0: Owen Fitzstephen.
4: Oh, she left a message for you. Said for you to wait right here and don't leave till she gets back.
0: Yeah, she say where she was going?
4: Oh, it's probably over visiting with her daughter and new son-in-law, new over to the cove.
0: How do you get there?
4: Well, you'll never be able to find it at night. Unless you went all the way around by the East Road.
0: Yeah,
4: Then, I'm sure, unless you knew the country.
0: Well, how do you get there in the daytime?
4: Well, you go down this street. You take the fork on the ocean side and follow that up along the cliff. Easily enough found in the daytime, but you never in the world.
0: The first time. So I waited until morning. Stupid me. I found a road out to the point that had never really been a road. The side of the ledge became steeper and steeper until the path was simply a narrow shelf on the face of a cliff. The cliff that sheared off 150 feet or more to ravel out into the ocean. A breeze from the general direction of China was pushing fog over the top of the cliff, making a noisy lather of seawater at the bottom. Rounding a corner where the cliff was steepest, I chucked my cigarette over the edge and watched it spin downwards. And that's when I saw it. I had to go waist-deep into the Pacific to lift the body. I got my hands under the armpits, found solid ground for my feet, and dragged it up beyond the high tide mark. It was Gertrude Leggett. Somebody came staggering down the beach to meet us.
2: Dead?
0: Yeah, Gabrielle, she's dead.
2: Oh, the witch is dead. Hey, take me back to town, will you? Buy me a drink, huh?
0: Sit down there. Sit down.
2: What's the big idea? Don't you know I'm sick?
0: Somehow I don't think you're that sick. I think you could make some sense.
2: Sense? That's a laugh. You don't know me. I've never been able to think clearly the way other people do. No matter what I try to think about, there's a fog that tries to get between me and it. You understand how horrible I can become going through life like
0: nuts.
2: That?
0: Nobody thinks clearly, no matter what they pretend. Thinking's a dizzy business. A matter of catching as many of those foggy glimpses as you can and fitting them together the best you can. Trouble with you is you've been enjoying your misery. You've been so busy trying to prove that you're nuts, it's a wonder you haven't really driven yourself nuts.
2: How do you know I haven't?
0: Because you're too anxious to admit it.
2: All right, I'm sane if you want it that way. I'm just evil. There's something black inside me.
0: What was that again?
2: Something black. Everybody knows that about my family. My father, too.
0: Who told you that?
2: I always knew it. They say my real mother killed herself. But I know better. I know how to open the drawer where she keeps the gun. Every day, Gertrude lies on Mother's bed, and we play killing the witch.
0: Yeah.
2: And she comes in the night and bends over my crib. And she's changed herself, so she looks like Mother instead of a witch. But I know better, and I hold up the gun with both hands. Very hard to pull with both hands. It's very hard to pull the trigger. But I must do it or the witch will eat me up. And then there's a big noise and red all over. And I can't get out. I can't get out.
0: Now listen to me. You were beginning to make some sense. Now don't run away from it. Gertrude was lying on your mother's bed. That's your stepmother?
2: Yeah. She was my nurse. She married father.
0: Not so fast. How old were you when your mother died?
2: Four. Four and a half.
0: Did your father know about the game with the gun?
2: No, I don't think so.
0: Did anybody?
2: Gertrude said I must never tell anyone, that they'd send me away. And I never did. Not till I grew up. I was with Owen Fitzstephen.
0: Yeah.
2: I had a lot to drink. I told him. After that, he began seeing Gertrude. When finally my father died. But it didn't do her any good. Because Owen really loved me.
0: Now, watch it. Now, let's get this straight. You'll have to straighten it out again later on with a doctor to help you. This is to help me. When you were a little child, Gertrude taught you that killing the witch game to use you as a murder weapon against your mother. Then she filled you full of ideas of guilt and fear so you'd keep quiet about it. When you told the story to Owen, he blackmailed your stepmother into knocking off your father. That made you feel responsible for his death, too, so you ran away.
2: No, Gertrude said. I killed her, too.
0: You might, but I doubt it. Now, try and remember. Was Owen up here tonight?
2: I thought I heard his voice. But I hear voices sometimes. I'm hearing it again. Listen. Do you hear anything?
0: I didn't hear anything but the wind and the beat of the surf at first. And when I did hear the voice, I sent Gabby for a doctor before I investigated. He was pretty badly mangled in the rocks. He'd fallen nearly as far as he'd pushed Gertrude, but was still alive. I made him as comfortable as I could, and Finally, he opened his eyes.
3: Oh, Sam.
0: You messed yourself up good.
3: Yeah. No more rocks for me.
0: Not unless you make Alcatraz.
3: You know, I had half an idea when you came to see me in San Francisco that you were secretly nursing some exceptional, idiotic theory.
0: Thanks, Owen, but I never had any theory. Whole thing dropped into my lap.
3: Don't be too sure of that. Understand, at present, I admit nothing. Later on, if I'm forced to, the very number of my crimes will be to my advantage. On the theory that nobody but a lunatic could have committed so many.
0: Well, there's not so many. Only Gertrude, your co-author of the murder of the late Edgar Leggett.
3: Nonsense. Crimes and crimes dating from the cradle. Even literature shall help me.
0: Not your own books.
3: Why not? Didn't the critics agree that the spindly stiff bore all the marks of authorial degeneracy? Evidence, son, to save my sweet neck. And I shall wave my mangled body at them. A ruin whose crimes and high heaven have surely brought sufficient punishment upon it.
0: Yeah, you'll probably make a go of it. Legally, you're entitled to beat the jump if ever anybody was.
3: Legally? You mean insane? Tell me the truth, Sam. Am I?
0: I think that's what they'll say.
3: But that spoils everything. It's no fun if I'm really cracked. No fun at all.
0: Period and a report.
2: Just goes to show, doesn't it?
0: Well, there you go again, Effie.
2: I mean, if anything like that happened in real life, you wouldn't believe it.
0: You mean if anything like that happened in fiction?
2: Oh, no. The author is never the guilty party.
0: Well, this author was.
2: But that's not fair. The author is never supposed to be guilty
0: of... You're right. You're right, Effie.
2: He shouldn't be even a suspect. Maybe a red herring, but...
0: Type that up, Effie.
2: Oh, all right, Sam. Anything else, Sam?
0: Yeah, phone the drugstore and order some red herring. I mean, some aspirin.
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0: Come on in, Twinkletoes.
2: Well, here it is, Sam. And I like it even better than morgue fruit.
0: You did.
2: I mean, it's not so realistic. I like a romantic type story myself.
0: You do.
2: Of atmosphere and psychology and those.
0: Oh, you've got to have those.
2: You really should be a writer, Sam.
0: You think so?
2: Of course, detective stories don't pay much.
0: No, that's true.
2: But if you write enough of them, and look at all the material you've got.
0: No good. Never do for fiction.
2: But, Sam, there's already that radio series, The Adventures of You-Know-Who, Sunday Nights.
0: That's what I mean. I don't make a penny out of it.
2: Well, it's your own fault. Sam, I don't want to seem critical, but... if you played your cards right, you could have owned a piece of that show.
0: What? And follow Blondie? Go home, Effie.
2: I think I will, Sam. Just curl up with a good book.
0: All right.
2: I wonder who killed who.
0: Well, when you find out, don't let me know.
2: Oh, you know you can't wait.
0: Yeah, I can.
2: Good night, Sam.
0: Good night, Sam.

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Lorene Tuttle is Effie. 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Again and again, the choice of men who put good grooming first. This is Dick Joy reminding you to...

0: the fur coat I was telling you about, Harry. The one in the window right there.
1: Which one, Janet?
0: That one, the second one to the left.
1: It's a make, isn't it?
0: Mm-hmm. Can you get that one for me?
1: Sure I can, easy.
0: But it costs $10,000, if that's the one they showed in the ad.
1: Well, is it the one in the ad?
0: Huh? Yes, I'm sure it is.
1: Okay, baby, then I'll get it for you.
0: But how, Harry?
1: How? I'll show you how.
0: When, huh?
1: Oh, no. It may take a couple of days. A
0: couple of days?
1: Yeah. Never took me longer than that to get fur coats before.
0: Oh, but that was in other cities, darling. Maybe things are different here.
1: Maybe, but I'm the same and my plan's the same.
0: Yes, darling, I know.
1: Okay, then, as long as you know. All we need to get that coat is $2,000, a rainy day, and Boston Blackie.
2: And now on to Dick Calmer as Boston Blackie. Enemy to those who make him an enemy. Friend to those who have no friend.
1: Okay, Jenna, let's get moving.
0: You got the coat, Harry? The mink?
1: What'd you think I was doing while you were paying $2,000 for that Persian lamb?
0: Well, where is it, Harry? Where's the mink?
1: Right here on my arm under the raincoat.
0: Oh.
1: Hey, I'm getting soaked.
0: Yeah.
1: Taxi! Hey, taxi!
3: Taxi!
0: Oh, that's good.
1: Yeah. Come on, Jenna.
0: Yeah.
1: Oh, we're in luck all day today. Got a cab at the first try. Come on, Peter.
0: It's good to get out of the rain.
1: Yeah, you ain't kidding.
0: It's all
1: Weston Hotel, driver.
4: Okay.
1: We'll go to my place for a while till we dry out, Janet.
0: Anything you say, darling. Oh, Harry, you're so wonderful.
1: Like me, huh?
0: Love you.
1: Maybe you just love the things you're getting because I'm smart.
0: Ah, you know better than that, honey. Doesn't it feel snug with me next to you?
1: Yeah, it feels great. But don't think I'm forgetting that you're snuggling up to that mink coat I got on my arm, too.
0: Oh, honey.
1: Now, kid, you got work to do. You know that?
0: What kind of work?
1: You're going back to Boston Blackie. There's something else you got to get him to do for us. Can you do it?
0: Can I? Blackie will do anything I say. Hello, Blackie.
5: Oh, hello, Janet. Come in.
0: Thanks.
5: Did you get the coat?
0: Yes, I did.
5: You obviously didn't have any trouble.
0: Oh, none at all, thanks to you.
5: Don't thank me for anything. I was glad to do it for you.
0: Oh, but I want to thank you just the same, Blackie. After all, I couldn't have gotten it without your help.
5: Well, you can have my help anytime you want it, Janet.
0: Hmm.
5: Say, that's a pretty coat you're wearing. Is that the one?
0: It's one of them. The other's mink, and it's beautiful. And, Blackie, you're wonderful. I can't thank you enough.
5: Don't look now, but you just thanked me very nicely.
0: You're sweet.
5: Wonderful and sweet. Say, I'm quite a guy.
0: I should say you are. Blackie, I'd like to bring the mink to you. Would you keep it for me, please?
5: Well, sure. But why?
0: Well, I think it's safer with you. I don't like to keep it in my hotel room.
5: Well, I'll keep it in a safe place for you until you leave town, if you like.
0: Oh, well, that won't be for several days yet, maybe a week or two. And I'll want to get a few more things while I'm here. You'll help me with them, too?
5: You can count on me. I'll do my part.
0: As well as you did this time?
5: Don't worry. You just name the store. I'll do the rest.
0: Blackie, that's all I want to know.
6: Open up, Miss Presley. Open up.
7: Who is it?
6: Faraday. Inspector Faraday. Open the door, Miss Presley.
7: Just a second.
6: Come on, come on.
7: Well, you can at least wait until I get the door open. What's all the excitement about?
6: I'm looking for something. And someone.
7: Well, if it's Blackie, he isn't here.
6: No, I'm not looking for Blackie. Yet. What I'm looking for right now is proof of something maybe you and Blackie did together.
7: Well, let's see. We went to the movies together last night. Would you like to see the tickets out?
6: No. I'd like to see some stolen furs.
7: Stolen furs?
6: Yeah. Stolen by a man and a woman. A description of the woman almost fits you. And I have a hunch the man is Harry Barlow, wanted for murder in Kansas.
7: Well, that's fine, Inspector Faraday, but what does that have to do with Blackie?
6: Plenty. Blackie phoned the stores and recommended some customers. Then shortly after they showed up, expensive fur coats were missing.
7: And you think that I was the woman?
6: Yeah.
7: Well, I wasn't.
6: Well, maybe you were, maybe you weren't. But I'm going to search this apartment just the same.
7: Oh, no, you're not, Inspector.
8: Oh, yes, I am, Miss Resley.
7: Not without a search warrant.
6: Oh, you know the law, do you?
7: I certainly do, and you can't search my apartment without a search warrant.
6: That's right, Miss Wesley, I can't. But it just so happens that right here in my pocket I have a warrant to search this apartment.
7: You What?
6: Sorry, Miss Wesley. I hope I don't find anything here. But you take a look at this warrant while I take a look at your closets.
7: Oh, my gosh, this is a warrant to search my apartment. You're not joking.
6: I'll say I'm not. And I'm looking for a mink coat, an ermine cape, a chinchilla coat, and a sable wrap.
7: What?
6: You heard me.
7: Well, you certainly won't find him in there. Unless that 6-year-old camel's hair looks like a brand new mink to you.
6: No, even I know mink from camel's hair. Nothing I'm looking for in there. What's in this closet?
7: Oh, be careful. That has my cleaning stuff in it.
6: Yeah? Floor mop, vacuum cleaner, dust mop, and broom.
7: I'm a clean one, huh?
6: Sure. So why don't you come clean with me? You have other closets in here, don't you?
7: Yes, yes. There's that one right over there. I suppose you're going to look in that one, too.
6: The warrant says I can search your entire apartment, Miss Wesley.
7: Well, go right ahead, Inspector, if you can stand disappointment.
6: Now, look, I don't say you and Blackie stole anything. I just say I think you and Blackie had something to do with those missing furs. Mm.
7: The only furs I have are missing, Inspector. Missing from my wardrobe. Budget, you know.
6: Yeah. Let's see what's in this closet. It looks like it's got nothing in it but dresses, huh?
7: Well, that's strange that it should look that way, because all it has, dresses.
6: Wait a minute till I look behind them. Uh-huh.
7: What'd you find behind them, Inspector?
6: Nothing, just the wall. Only what's this over on the side of the closet?
7: It was just a box.
6: Yeah? Looks as if it might have a coat in it, a fur coat. It's heavy.
7: Inspector Faraday, don't open that box.
6: No? My warrant says I can search this apartment and everything in it.
7: Yes, but don't open that box. Please, you can't. Blackie said that it wasn't to be opened by anybody.
3: And Blackie sent this box to you?
7: Yes, and he warned me not to open it. Please, Inspector, please. Blackie must have a good reason not to.
6: And I think I know what that reason is, too.
7: Oh.
6: I'm opening this box.
7: Inspector, I don't know why you...
6: The string is as strong as wire. Yeah, I got it.
7: And I'm going to get it, too. Blackie will never believe that I didn't open it.
6: If it has what I'm looking for in it, I'll tell Blackie who opened it.
7: Oh, golly.
6: Well, let's open it. Miss Wesley.
7: Yes?
6: Want to come and have a peek?
7: Why, what's in the box?
6: You know what's in it. And now I do, too.
7: A fur coat. A mink.
6: A stolen mink.
7: Oh, no.
6: Yes.
7: Well, Blackie didn't steal it.
6: So you say. Blackie sent it to you. Blackie asked you to hide it. But Blackie had nothing to do with this, huh?
7: Well, I don't know why he sent me this coat or why he asked me not to open the box, but I'm going to find out why. I'm going to see Blackie.
6: You're going to see him, Miss Wesley?
7: Yes, I am, and I'm going to get a few things good and straight.
6: I'm going to see him, too. Because at last I got proof that boyfriend of yours is crooked.
4: Hello, Blackie.
5: Oh, Janet, come on in.
4: You're alone?
5: Uh-huh. How'd everything go at the store this afternoon?
4: Not a single hitch. Look at the coat I got at Baxter's. Like it?
5: Expensive?
4: I got two. This one's the cheaper one.
5: Everything worked out all right, then, huh?
4: Perfectly.
5: Ah, I'm glad to hear it. Tell me something, Janet. Did you... Uh-oh. We're not alone anymore.
4: Oh, dear.
9: Come in.
6: Hello, Blackie.
5: Goodbye, Faraday.
7: Don't you say hello or goodbye to me, Boston Blackie.
5: What... Oh, Mary, I didn't expect you. Mary, this is...
6: Never mind who that is, Blackie, I know. She's the girl you sent to those stores to steal fur coats for you.
5: What?
7: And the nerve of you hiding them in my apartment.
5: You opened that box, Mary.
6: No, she didn't. I did. And I know this girl is working with you. She's wearing a fur coat she got at Baxter's this afternoon.
4: Blackie, you'd better do something about this.
7: I'll say he better, Miss whatever your name is. He has some explaining to do.
6: He can explain everything to me. Down at headquarters. Come on, lady. You're going with him.
5: No, Blackie. She isn't, Faraday. You're not taking us anywhere.
6: No. You deny you sent that coat to Miss Wesley's?
5: No, I admit it, and I admit I told her not to open the box, too.
7: Oh, why, Blackie? Why did you do that?
6: Let's not worry about why, Miss Wesley. He admits everything.
5: And I think you'll admit this is a gun in my hand, too, Faraday.
6: Blackie, put that gun away.
5: Not till I put you away, Faraday, in this closet.
7: Oh, Blackie, please don't.
5: Quiet,
7: what are
5: Mary.
7: You doing, Blackie?
5: I know what I'm doing. Get in this closet, Faraday.
6: All right, but Blackie, so help me. I'll take care of
7: you. Oh, Blackie, you shouldn't have done that.
5: It's all right, Janet. Don't let Faraday bother you.
7: Blackie, what is this all about?
5: You have nothing to worry about, Mary.
7: Oh, I haven't. I suppose this is all very funny.
5: No, it's not funny at all. I have Faraday locked in that closet. Now you get into this one.
7: What?
5: Sorry, Mary.
7: Blackie.
5: Sorry, but you're going to be left in the dark.
10: Blackie! Blackie, what are you doing?
5: Locking you in a closet, too. Can't you tell?
10: Blackie!
7: Blackie, what'll we do now?
10: Blackie!
5: Janet?
7: Huh?
10: Blackie, please!
5: Those two are behind locked doors now.
7: Yes?
5: Well, we're not. We're getting out of here.
2: Janet Corning and a man named Harry Barlow, wanted for a Kansas murder, are stealing furs and apparently getting assistance in their work from Boston Blackie. Inspector Faraday is convinced that Blackie is working with the thieves when he finds a stolen fur coat hidden away in Mary Wesley's apartment. When confronted with this evidence, Blackie locks both Faraday and Mary in a closet and escapes with Janet. As we return to our story, Blackie and Janet are in Blackie's car, driving down a street in a remote part of town.
5: All right, Janet. Tell me what this is all about.
0: Oh, Blackie, I'm awfully glad you asked that. I've been almost crazy trying to tell someone. I've been afraid.
5: And you're not afraid to tell me?
0: No, because you can help me.
5: Somebody better help me. I'm kind of trying to help you. I'm really messed up.
0: Well, you'll get out of it, Blackie. You always do, but what about me?
5: What about you?
0: Well, you know who I am, don't you?
5: Of course I know who you are. Niece of my best friend, Charlie Kingston. That's why I went to the trouble of locking Inspector Faraday in a closet.
0: And that girl. Why did you lock her in the closet, too?
5: So Faraday would know that she's in on this. Now, come on, tell me, what kind of a jam you in?
0: Well, Blackie, I'm working with a man named Harry Barlow. Not because I want to, but because he tricked me into it.
5: Mm-hmm. And Barlow is making you do what?
0: Steal furs with him.
5: How?
0: Oh, it's all very simple. I go in and ask to look at furs, and while I buy a cheap one, Harry steals an expensive one I've looked at but didn't buy. Blackie, he made me get you to recommend us so that the stores wouldn't hesitate to show us their best stuff.
5: Oh, so that's the racket. Okay. Can I get in touch with this fellow, Bella?
0: I'll give you his address. In fact, if you want to go and see him and walk in on him by surprise, I have the key to his room right here in my bag.
5: No, never mind about that. Just give me his address. Where does he live?
0: At 507 Lane Street.
5: 507 Lane Street,
0: yeah. Yes.
5: I think I'll go up and have a little talk with that guy.
0: But, Blackie, please be careful. He's dangerous.
5: So am I sometimes, and this is one of those times.
0: But he is. Really, he is. You're taking an awful risk, and you shouldn't do it. Not for me.
5: I'm not doing it for you alone, beautiful. I'm doing it for myself, too. Furs are supposed to keep people warm. I can believe that. The ones you and Harry stole certainly have made it hot for me.
1: Well, what is this, Janet?
0: Oh, hello, Harry.
1: Oh, just like that. Hello, Harry. Sorry I interrupted your packing. Going somewhere?
0: Oh, no, not exactly. I figured we might have to leave town almost any time now, and I wanted to be ready.
1: Oh, well, you did you?
0: Mm-hmm.
1: You weren't going to run out on me or anything like that.
0: Well, honey, you know better than that.
1: I did once, but that was before you met Blackie.
0: Blackie? Oh, now look, Harry. There's nothing between him and me. Well, I just sent him all the way to the other end of town on a phony address. He wanted to find you, honey.
1: Find me for what reason, kid? To knock me off so you and him could be a team?
0: Harry, you
1: No
0: can't...
1: more lies, Janet. You are ready to pull out and leave me to take the rap for all those fur jobs. You figured we were through, didn't you?
0: Oh, no, Harry. Honest, I didn't.
1: Kid, I got news for you. You and I are through, all right, but I decided that just now. I'm packing you in. You're hot as a two-bit pistol. You can be picked out by any of those sales girls that waited on you. I was going to string along with you in spite of that. But I changed my mind now. I'm leaving town, but you're staying here.
0: Okay, bud, that's all right with me.
1: Is it?
0: Yeah.
1: It better be. You know, kid, you're just a natural-born double-crosser. You say you sent Blackie on a wild goose chase, okay? You crossed him. You were going to pull out of here, pick up your loot and scram. That means you're going to cross me. You can't be trusted, Janet. You just can't be trusted.
0: Look, Harry, you're going haywire. You're blowing your lid.
1: I'm thinking good, baby. Very good. I'm getting out of town, and I'm leaving you here. If I can't let you spill all about me to Blackie at a cost.
0: No, I won't talk, Harry. Honest, I won't.
1: I'll say you won't. This Persian lamb coat here.
0: Yeah?
1: Lovely, isn't it?
0: Yeah.
1: Come here, baby. Come here. You know something?
0: Hmm?
1: You're lovely, too, Janet. It's too bad you couldn't play anything straight.
0: Harry, you're not...
1: Not what, dear?
0: You're not...
1: Oh, now, relax. Relax. That's better. You know, I just thought of something.
0: Huh?
1: You used to say when we started out in this racket that you wanted all the good things that you could grab.
0: Yeah.
1: Yeah. You wanted to be loaded with diamonds and smothered in mink.
4: Yeah, but I... Harry, put that coat down.
1: You wanted to be smothered in mink, huh? Well, you're going to have to make a slight sacrifice, darling. You're being smothered in Persian lamb.
9: Hey, Faraday, you still in the closet?
3: Where do you think I am? In Florida?
9: Well, I'm going to let you out.
6: It's about time. Where have you been?
5: A phony address.
6: Oh, your address is going to be the city jail in a minute.
5: Hold it, Faraday. I know when I've made a mistake, and I admit it, too.
6: You sure made a mistake locking me in that closet?
5: That's the least of my mistakes, pal. Wait till I get Mary out of her closet. Mary, you all right?
11: Oh, just fine. I love it in here. It's so airy. And the view's divine.
5: Oh, I'm sorry, Mary, but I had to lock you in. I wanted Faraday here to know that you and I weren't working together on this. Forgive me, will you?
7: I don't know. First, I'll have to see what life is like on the outside. My goodness. It's still daylight, isn't it?
6: Well, maybe it's daylight, Miss Wesley. But your friend Blackie is going to be in a nice dark cell in
5: look,
6: a minute.
5: Look, Faraday, look. I told you I made a mistake. I thought that girl was the niece of my friend Charlie Kingston and in a jam. So I was just trying to help her.
6: What do you mean you thought she was Charlie Kingston's niece? Didn't it occur to you to check?
5: I tried to, Faraday. But Charlie's traveling in Europe and I couldn't get in touch with him. She had a letter from Kingston, but now I know it was forged.
7: Fine time to find out.
6: All right, but that doesn't explain everything.
5: I know. You want to know what I've been doing to help these two? Well, it's nothing, really. All I did was to phone the stores and ask that my friends be well taken care of. Apparently, they wanted me to do that for two reasons. One, to be sure they saw only the best furs, and second, so that when they left town, the heat would be on me.
7: Well, that coat in my apartment certainly puts the heat on me. I'm sore about that, Blackie.
5: Oh, I can explain that, too, Mary. Janet asked me to keep it for her. I didn't want to leave it here. Any character in town is liable to drop in here any time. So I thought the safest spot would be in your apartment.
7: Oh, fine, fine. You keep a fur coat for another girl in my apartment.
5: But, Mary, don't you see why?
7: Oh, yes, sure. I see it now.
6: Well, I don't see why you warned Miss Wesley not to open the box.
5: That should be obvious to a school kid, Faraday. If Mary had opened the box, she'd have thought that the coat was for her. I didn't think it was right to ask her to keep a coat for somebody else.
6: Oh, yeah. I don't get it.
7: I think he's telling the truth, Inspector. I would have thought that coat was for me. I have a birthday coming up soon.
6: Okay. It's beginning to make sense to me now. But when you ran out on us, what were you going to help Janet do? Steal more furs?
5: No, I didn't realize she was stealing furs. I thought she was just being used by someone who was. Now I've changed my mind since she sent me on a wild goose chase, Faraday. I admit I made a mistake.
6: So the great Boston Blackie admits he made a mistake, does he? That's a good one.
5: I know a hyena that laughs better and looks better while he's doing it. Lay off me, will you? I admit I've made a mess out of this, but give me time and I'll straighten it out.
6: I'll give you time, all right. 5 or 10 years for obstructing justice. I could have nabbed that girl, except for you.
5: I'm sorry, Faraday. I thought she was an all right girl in a jam.
7: Oh, Blackie, you always were a pushover for a pretty face, weren't you?
5: I still am. Aren't you glad of that, Mary?
7: Oh, I never thought of that.
5: Hey, Faraday, who are you calling?
6: Headquarters. Thanks to you and your stupidity, I'm going to have to send out an alarm for that girl.
5: Look, I'll find her.
6: I'll find her.
5: Sure you will, in your office after I bring her in.
6: If she isn't brought in my office pretty soon, you're going to be there yourself, under arrest.
12: Homicide.
6: Hello, this is Faraday.
12: Oh, I'm glad you called, Inspector. We've been looking everywhere for you.
6: Never mind about me. I want you to look everywhere for a girl named Janet.
5: Corning.
6: Janet Corning. 5 feet, 5 inches, brown hair.
5: Brown eyes and the cutest little dimples you ever saw.
6: Brown eyes and the cutest little... she has prominent dimples. Get it?
12: Yeah, I not only got the description, Inspector, but I've got the girl.
6: What?
12: Yes, sir.
6: Well, hold her. I want to question her.
12: Sorry, Inspector, I'm afraid you can't do that. She's on a slab in the morgue, dead.
6: Dead?
12: Yep, mother to dead, we think.
6: Okay, thanks. I'll be right down there. Now, Blackie, your girlfriend, Janet, is dead.
5: Dead?
7: Oh, how awful.
5: It could be worse, though, Mary. You see, I know who killed her.
6: Sure, the guy at the phony address. How are you going to find him?
5: I'm not going to find him, Faraday. He's going to find me. There's something else he wants. Only I've got it. And I'm going to keep it.

0: anything to you?
1: Yes. Your, Janet Corning's, partner. Well, shall we say, or should I say the late Janet Corning's partner?
0: But, you know, she's dead, huh? Yeah. Blackie, you awake enough to see this gun in my hand?
1: I saw that before I saw you. I don't know which of you I'm sorry to see.
0: Give me that key and you won't see either of us in a minute.
1: What key?
0: You know, the key that Janet gave you, the key to the safe deposit vault where I got the furs hidden.
1: Oh, that key?
0: Yeah.
1: I've got it, but Janet didn't give it to me. I lifted it out of her purse.
0: What? Oh, what's the difference? How you got it, I want it. I'm leaving town and I'm not leaving without those furs.
1: All right. With that gun in your hand, I guess there's nothing I can do but let you have the key. It's right there on the top of the drawer. I'll get it for you.
0: I know you won't, Blackie. Get it myself.
1: What's the matter? Don't you trust me?
0: Sure. I trust you, Blackie, as long as you keep your hands right where they are. Yeah, that's the key, all right.
1: Well, if you want to take it, I could argue with you, but not with that gun there.
0: I'm going to take it, all right. It's a little present for Papa.
1: Ha! No! Oh, I've got something for Papa, too, Harry.
0: Uh-oh.
1: That's a poke in the jaw I gave you, the knocked out bottle. But wouldn't you like to know what hit you when you grabbed that key?
2: Busy, Blackie?
1: No, come on in, Faraday. Sit down. I was just sitting here with nothing on my mind. You won't change that situation any.
2: You've got nothing on your mind, but I got plenty on mine. Blackie, we have Harry Barlow cold for those fur heisting jobs. And he's wanted for murder in the Midwest. How did you grab him?
3: It's a secret, Faraday. But I'll give you a little teeny hint. He went for a key that I'd planted in my room.
2: And did he get it?
1: He sure did. Right across his great big chin. I clipped him, Faraday.
2: What was he doing all this time?
1: I'll give it to you slowly, pal. He came into my room with a gun.
2: Yeah.
1: He knew I had the key to the box where the stolen furs were locked up.
2: Yeah.
1: I told him to take the key, but I forgot to tell him that I had wired it to the electric socket.
2: I get it. He grabbed the key, got a shock, and dropped his gun.
1: You're close, kid. He yelled at the shock, and I poked him one for luck. That acted like a kind of lullaby, because the next thing I knew, he was fast asleep.
2: So that's how you did it, huh, Blackie? I was wondering. He was a pretty tough character, they tell me.
1: So I hear. But he fell asleep just like a baby. Then I called you, Faraday, and when he got out of the arms of Morpheus, he was snug in the arms of the law.

0: Ladies and gentlemen, Anison and Collinos present Mr. Keene, Tracer of Lost Persons, one of the most famous characters of American fiction in one of radio's most thrilling dramas. Tonight and every Thursday at the same time, the famous old investigator takes from his file and brings to us one of his most celebrated missing persons cases. Tonight's case is entitled The Case of the Man Who Invented Death. 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Now for Mr. Keene and the case of the man who invented death. Our scene opens in a rather shabby rooming house in metropolitan New York. A well-dressed, middle-aged man is just descending the stairs to the second floor as a heavy-set woman in an apron calls up to him irritably.
1: Who's there? Who's climbing up them steps?
2: Is I, Mrs. Marley?

0: George Rockwell.
1: Well, if you come to see that crazy Amos Piper, he's not in.
0: But he must be.
1: I tell you, he's not in. The more I got half a mind to lock him out. He hasn't paid his rent in over 3 weeks. And I'm not running a charity home. I'm just a poor landlady who's trying to get along.
0: All right, Mrs. Marley. I understand. I'll pay Amos' rent for him.
1: Well, that's more like it.
0: But I'm sure he must be in. I had a very important appointment with him at this hour. I know he wouldn't break it without letting me know. Did you see him go out, Mrs. Marley?
1: No. Just that I haven't heard him tinkering around with his fool inventions all morning. Anyway, what with the electricity going bad, I've had more trouble this morning.
0: The electricity has gone off?
1: Oh, I called for the service man, but he hasn't
0: Mrs.
1: come.
0: Mrs. Marley, do you smell smoke?
1: Well, sure I do. It is smoke.
0: It's coming from under Amos Piper's door. Quick, open it up with your key.
1: All right, I will. Oh, well, the place is on fire. There's smoke.
0: It's just a burned electric wire. Mrs. Marley, look.
1: Oh, it's Amos Piper. He's lying on the floor.
0: Don't touch him. Call the police. Amos has been electrocuted. He's dead.
2: Are you sure that Amos Piper's death wasn't an accident, Mr. Ruckel?
0: Positive, Mr. Keene.
3: But if Mr. Piper was fooling around with high-voltage electricity, as you say he was, seems to me he was just letting himself in for trouble.
2: And I agree with my partner, Mike Clancy. Tell me, Mr. Ruckel, why are you so sure it was murder?
0: Because someone had tampered with Amos' electric equipment, Mr. Keene. The police agreed with me when I pointed it out. Certain wires had been deliberately changed, and an electric booster had been added, raising the amperage and the voltage. That's why the lights in the rooming house blew out. Amos had used that equipment many times before. It would have happened much sooner if the invention had been dangerous as it was when we found the body.
2: What was he trying to invent, Mr. Rockwell?
0: A machine for turning base metals like lead and brass into gold.
3: Saints preserve us. What do you think he was, a magician?
2: Well, many years ago, Mike, certain men who were called alchemists believed it was possible to turn cheap metal into precious gold.
0: Yes, that's true, Mr. Keene. But in modern times, we recognize how impossible that is.
2: Amos Piper must have been an eccentric.
0: I suppose he was. But he was also a dreamer. One of the kindest men I've ever known. And I'm going to miss him.
2: How long had you known each other, Mr. Rockwell?
0: At least 20 years. When we were younger, we both dreamed of being important scientists and startling the world with our inventions. But I was more realistic than Amos. I knew after a while that dreams alone won't make one successful. So I entered business and forgot about inventions.
2: I see.
0: I now own a manufacturing plant, but Amos kept right on trying to invent things.
3: Well, did he ever hit the jackpot, Mr. Rockwell?
0: No, Mr. Clancy. His big ambition was the gold machine. Once or twice he turned out a few trifling inventions, which he sold. He managed to eke out a small livelihood on his royalties from those. But more often than not, I had to come to his rescue financially. Although, most of the time, he never knew.
2: I can see that you felt very close to Amos Piper, Mr. Rockwell. Tell me, did he have any enemies that you knew of?
0: No, Mr. Keene. He was a man who never harmed a living soul. Some fiend devised a way to get rid of him for some reason. And I want to do everything in my power to see that the murderer doesn't go unpunished.
2: I understand.
0: That's why I came to you, Mr. Keene. You have a reputation for being one of the greatest investigators in the country. Not only that, but you have a genuine sympathy for the underdog, for people who are wronged. Well, Amos was wronged. No matter how eccentric his ideas were, he was a good man.
2: And no one has the right to take anyone's life, Mr. Rockwell.
0: Then you'll enter this case and investigate it along with the police?
2: I'll do everything I can.
0: Thank you, Mr. Keene. I knew I could count on you, sir.
2: Now tell me one thing more before Mike and I have a look at the scene of the crime. You say the day you found Amos Piper's body, you had an important appointment to see him?
0: Yes. He phoned me the night before and begged me to come over on the following morning.
2: Did he tell you why?
0: No, Mr. Keene. He just appeared very excited and said he was on the verge of some great discovery. Up to now, neither the police nor I have been able to find out just what that discovery was.
2: Well, perhaps this mysterious discovery might provide us with an important clue to Amos Piper's murder. At any rate, we'll keep it in mind, Mark, as we try to put our hands on one of the cleverest killers we've ever come up against.
0: There's no doubt of his cleverness, Mr. Keene. When you think of the way he set up that contraption to electrocute poor Amos.
2: If we can bring him to justice, Mr. Rockwell, we'll show him a more reliable electric machine invented by the state, the electric chair for murder.

0: Yes?
1: Are you Mrs. Marley, the landlady?
0: I am.
1: My name is Keene. This is my partner, Mike Clancy.
0: Mr. Keene, the famous investigator? Well, please come in, sir. Oh,
1: thank you.
0: What can I do for you, Mr. Keene?
1: I'd like to look at the room where Amos Piper lived before he was murdered.
0: Oh, why, of course. Come this way, please. It's on the second floor front. Seems everybody wants to look at that room. First the police, and Mr. Decker, and now you.
1: And who is Mr. Decker?
0: Oh, he's quite a gentleman. He comes here lots of times to see Amos Piper. He's in some kind of business, office equipment, I think. He's in the room right now. There's the room, Mr. Keene, right in front of you.
1: Well, thank you.
0: I just want you to know that I was a friend of Mr. Piper's, a good friend. And the murder was a terrible shock to me. If I can help you in any way...
1: I'll be certain to let you know, Mrs. Marley.
0: Oh, very well, Mr. Keene.
2: She was certainly anxious to prove what a pal of Amos Piper she was, if you ask me, boss.
1: Yes, I noticed that too, Mike. Well, let's go in.
2: Oh,
1: excuse me.
3: That's quite all right. I was just leaving.
1: Are you Mr. Decker?
3: Norris Decker, yes. And you are?
1: Mr. Keene. This is Mr. Clancy, my partner.
3: Oh, yes, of course. The great investigator. I presume you're here to look into the death of Amos Piper?
1: Yes. Is there anything you can tell us about it, Mr. Decker?
3: You can find out all I know, or the police for that matter, by examining that apparatus in the corner. That's what killed Amos.
2: I'll have a look at it, boss.
1: Do that, Mike.
3: It was an unfortunate affair, to say the least. When I first heard about it, I was sure it was an accident. But after talking to the police, I realize now it was premeditated murder.
1: What made you think it was an accident at first, Mr. Decker?
3: Because of Amos Piper's idiotic scheme to turn lead into gold. For a while, he almost had me believing it, too.
1: Hmm. You're a close friend of his?
3: No, I was interested in his work in a business way. I'm an investor, Mr. Keene. I use my money to back inventions that are worthwhile, particularly ideas in new business equipment.
1: And is that what you were seeing Amos Piper about, Mr. Decker?
3: Yes. He told me of an invention he had for a new type of carbon paper, thin enough and strong enough to make over 50 copies at once.
1: I see.
3: Well, it seemed like a saleable idea, and I thought we could both make a bit of money out of it. But then he was killed, and the invention has disappeared. And that's why I came here today. I wanted to see if I could find the sample.
2: That's some contraption, boss. It's set up like some kind of an electric oven.
1: Hmm.
3: That was another of Piper's ideas for turning base metals into gold. He was an extraordinary man, but a bit on the eccentric side. And his private life seemed to be even more peculiar.
1: How do you mean, Mr. Decker?
3: Well, once I walked in here, Mr. Keene, and found him in an argument with a lovely young girl, at least 30 years younger than he. She wore a mink coat and was fashionably dressed. As I came in, I noticed her motor car and chauffeur in front of the door.
1: Who was the girl?
3: I don't know. She left when I walked in, and the landlady told me later that the girl had come once before and had had a terrible row with Piper.
1: I see. Did she know why?
3: No, and neither of us knew how a man as simple, a man as poor as Piper, could have any relationship with a woman who was obviously very wealthy and, well, young enough to be his daughter.
1: She couldn't have been his daughter. I'm told that Piper never married.
3: Well, whoever she was,
0: we... Someone is bad in the room now, miss.
4: The police?
0: Well, there's Mr. Keene, the famous investigator.
4: I'll come back some other time, Mrs.
3: Mullins. Mr. Keene, that sounds like the voice of the girl I was just telling you about.
4: Don't say anything about my being here, please.
2: Boss, look at the car parked in front of the door. It looks like one of them fancy foreign makes.
1: Mike, come along. I don't want that car to get out of our sight. We'll follow it and find out a bit more about this mysterious girl and her connection with Amos Piper.

0: She just went into that house, boss. Well, it's certainly an elegant one.
1: Let's drop in for a chat, Mike.
2: Well?
1: I'm looking for a young woman who just entered here. My name is Keene.
2: What young woman?
0: Sure, and the pretty one with the fur coat. A chauffeur just left her at the door and then drove away.
2: You must have the wrong house.
1: Oh, I'm sure we haven't.
2: And I say you have. Well,
0: this young fellow must think we're a couple of kids, boss. Maybe he'd like us to...
1: We may have been mistaken, Mike.
0: What, Mr. Keene?
1: We were halfway up the block when she disappeared. She could have gone around the corner.
0: But Mr. Keene, with me on two eyes...
1: I'm sorry to have troubled you, Mr.
2: Webb. The name is on the door.
1: Oh, yes, of course.
2: Good day.
0: Mr. Keene, you don't really think we made a mistake, do you?
1: Of course not, Mike. But Mr. Webb was lying so obviously. I prefer to find out in our own way what he was up to. What time is it now?
3: It's a little after six.
1: It'll be dark soon. We can enter the house through the rear. Perhaps we can get a little more information from Mr. Webb and the young woman we followed when they least expect it. Information that might lead us to Amos Piper's killer.

0: In just a moment, we'll return to Mr. Keene and the case of the man who invented death. Meanwhile, beware of unpleasing breath that breeds between the teeth.
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0: 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Now back to Mr. Keene and the case of the man who invented death. Mr. Keene, the famous investigator, and his partner Mike Clancy are investigating the strange murder of Amos Piper, an eccentric inventor who was electrocuted when one of his inventions was cleverly tampered with by the murderer. Now Mr. Keene has followed a strange young woman to a well-to-do house in the suburbs, a woman who Mr. Keene believes may have a strong bearing on the case. At the door, however, Mr. Keene and Mike were blocked by a rather belligerent young man. Now, a short time later, the two investigators decide to enter the house through a rear entrance.
2: There's a light in the room right in front of us, Mike. Let's see who's inside.
3: Right, boss.
4: I'm leaving the house, Elliot.
2: Wait, Mike.
5: And I say you're staying here. You want to be picked up by Mr. Keene?
4: I have nothing to hide. And maybe I can help him solve Uncle Amos' murder.
5: Now, you listen to me, Lorna. I've got a reputation to think about. Do you want to ruin me in business?
4: Doesn't my Uncle Amos mean anything at all to you?
5: No. Besides, he's dead now, and there's nothing anyone can do about it.
2: That's where we disagree, Mr. Webb.
4: Elliot, who are these men?
5: How did you get in here, Keene?
2: My partner and I decided to enter without an invitation, Mr. Webb. Inasmuch as you were so anxious to keep us out.
5: Why, I'll throw the two of
4: them. Elliot! It won't do any good, and you know it.
6: Not only won't it do any good, but I'm not so sure he can manage it.
2: I overheard you say that Amos Piper was your uncle.
4: Yes, Mr. Keene. I'm Lorna Webb, and Elliot here is my husband.
2: May I ask why you made those secret visits to your uncle before he was murdered?
5: I'll answer that for you, Keene. She was trying to keep me from finding out.
2: Is that right, Mrs. Webb?
4: Yes.
2: But after your uncle was murdered, didn't you realize how serious the situation was? Didn't you think of contacting the police and identifying yourself even then?
4: No, Mr. Keene.
2: Why not?
4: I don't know.
5: Go on, Lorna. Tell him. Tell him you think I'm a murderer. Turn your own husband into the police for a crime he never committed.
4: Elliot, why do you talk that way to me? We used to be so happy.
5: That was before I found out you were seeing Amos again, in spite of what you promised.
2: What was your objection to Amos Piper, Mr. Webb?
5: He was nothing but a lazy sponger, Mr. Keene. He knew Lorna married a man with money and he was just biding his time to take advantage of it.
4: That's not true, Elliot. I begged Uncle Amos to come and live with us, but he refused. I know I handled this the wrong way. And I know you were jealous of Uncle Amos.
5: Jealous?
2: I don't quite understand the situation, Mrs. Webb. Perhaps you can explain.
4: Mr. Keene, I'd been fond of Uncle Amos ever since I was a child. I worshipped him then. But Elliot, my husband, didn't want me to worship anyone. Even a poor old man. He wanted all my affection for himself. I'm afraid now I've made a mess of things and I'm going to regret it.
2: Mr. Webb, does that explain your attitude?
5: Mr. Keene, I admit I didn't like Amos Piper, but I wasn't jealous enough to kill him. That's ridiculous, and there's no basis for believing it.
2: Is that what you believe, Mrs. Webb?
4: No, Mr. Keene. Of course I didn't believe my own husband killed my uncle. If I did, I wouldn't be here now.
2: We followed you here from the rooming house where your uncle lived, Mrs. Webb. Why did you return there today?
4: To get Uncle Amos things, to look for his invention. He has a sister, my Aunt Martha, who is old and very poor. Whatever Amos had should go to her as his closest survivor.
2: Exactly what invention were you looking for? The carbon paper or the machine he hoped would turn metal into gold?
4: No, I was looking for the dye.
2: The dye? Does that have anything to do with the new type of carbon paper he invented?
4: I don't think so. I remember Uncle Amos telling me something about that carbon paper. He said the idea had been stolen from him.
2: Did he know who stole it, Mrs. Webb?
4: No, but he really didn't care. He didn't think it amounted to much. But the dye seemed to be worth something. Even Elliot thought so.
5: I don't know anything about it, Lorna.
4: When I described it to you, you said it might make a fortune.
5: Well, maybe it was another one of your uncle's crackpot ideas, like the gold machine.
2: Just what do you know about the dye, Mr. Webb?
5: Well, Mr. Keene, according to Amos, it was a brighter, faster, and cheaper dye than any other now on the market. And he could make it in all colors. But he might have been dreaming again.
2: I wonder if Mrs. Marley, the rooming house keeper, would know anything about that dye. Or the carbon paper, for that matter. Mrs. Webb, would you get your coat?
5: What for?
2: I want your wife to accompany me back to Mrs. Marley's rooming house, Mr. Webb.
5: You've got nothing on Lorna. I won't let you involve her in that murder.
4: Then you do care what happens to me after all, Elliot.
5: Do you think I ever really stopped caring?
4: Oh, then we have nothing to be afraid of. You come too. Let's do everything we can to help Mr. Keene and Mr. Clancy.
5: Is it okay if I go along, Mr. Keene?
2: Of course, Mr. Webb. As a matter of fact, I want everyone involved in this case to be present when we discover the solution to Amos Piper's murder.

0: Mrs. Marley, the Roman housekeeper, doesn't seem to be in, Mr. Keene.
1: The door may be open, Mike. Try it.
0: It is, Mr. Keene.
1: Good. Come inside, Mr. and Mrs. Webb.
2: All right, Mr. Keene. Come along, Lorna.
0: The house is pitch dark, sir. There's no one here. Saints preserve us. What's that?
1: What is it, Mike?
0: I stumbled into something here on the floor. Wait till I get my flashlight out.
3: Mr. Keith!
2: It's the body of a man.
0: Boss, it's Mr. Rockwell.
1: Yes. And his neck's been broken.
3: Oh, no!
2: Steady, Lorna.
1: Keep your flashlight on his body, Mike. I just noticed something on his wrists.
0: It looks like some kind of paint.
1: It's a dye. A green dye.
0: What was that?
1: Sounded like Mrs. Marley.
0: She's upstairs, boss.
1: Yes, she's probably in the room where Amos Piper was murdered. Mr. Webb, you and your wife, stay down here and don't touch the body. Come on upstairs, Mike.
3: Take your hands off me. I know you're here.
4: Certainly. After I turn you over to the police.
0: It's Mrs. Marley and Mr. Decker, boss.
4: Mr. Keene. Oh, you've come at precisely the right time.
1: Well, what's going on here?
4: If you're looking for Amos Piper's murderer, there she is.
3: That's a lie. I didn't kill him.
4: Are you also going to deny you stole one of his inventions and sold it in your own name before it was patented?
1: How do you know about this, Mr. Decker?
4: Because I caught her one day coming out of the patent office, Mr. Keene. And I investigated. She stole Amos Piper's invention. Then killed him so he wouldn't turn her in.
1: Do you deny that, Mrs. Marley?
5: Mr. Keene, I'll admit I stole it and sold it to someone. But I only made a couple of $1,000 on it. And I certainly didn't kill the old man for that.
1: What about George Rockwell?
5: What?
1: The dead man downstairs.
5: Dead man?
4: You mean another man's been murdered, Mr. Keene?
1: Yes, Mr. Decker. Didn't either you or Mrs. Marley see the body down there in the front hall?
5: Oh, I didn't, Mr. Keene.
1: Who entered this room first?
4: She did. I found her here when I came up. I was still searching for that new invention of Amos Piper's. I found her here fooling around with that devilish contraption in the corner that killed Amos.
1: Well, what have you to say for yourself, Mrs. Marley?
5: I didn't mean any harm, Mr. Keene. I just wondered if there was anything in what Amos Piper believed, that he could turn metal into gold. I thought maybe I'd find something, and this was the first chance I got to look for myself. Up to now, this room's been filled with policemen and investigators. But I never touched that machine. Why, I'd be afraid to.
4: We've caught you red-handed, and you know it. Take her away, Mr. Keene. I'll be happy to testify against her.
1: I imagine you would be, to save your own skin, Decker.
4: What?
1: Decker, did you say you caught Mrs. Marley red-handed? Well, I've caught you green-handed.
4: You mean here on my hand? Why, this is just pain.
1: Really? And when did you get it on your fingers?
4: Well, 2 or 3 days ago.
1: Odd that it took so long to dry. You left some of it on George Rockwell's wrists.
4: What?
1: Only a man with strength could have killed Rockwell. He was a pretty big man himself. But someone with a knowledge of, well, let's say, judo or jiu-jitsu could have accomplished it.
4: You must know a little something about judo yourself, Keene.
1: Enough to tell when it was used to break someone's neck. Search him, Mike.
4: Don't make a move, I warn you.
0: Oh, he's even got himself a gun, boss.
4: Now, you're pretty clever, Keene. I've got to hand it to you. I imagine you even know where this green dye came from.
1: Amos Piper's invention.
4: Right. And tonight I found a sample of it at last, along with a formula. The old fool never even realized he had something that would bring a fortune on the world market.
1: But you did, Decker.
4: I most certainly did. I also knew I had to take care of Rockwell. You see, he was a little too close to Amos Piper. And sooner or later he might have surmised why Piper was killed. And then he'd have thought of me.
1: I'm afraid you won't get away with it, Decker. You posed as an old man's friend and benefactor to defraud him of his valuable invention, then killed him to cover your fraud. You're not going to get away with either the theft or the murder.
4: And who's going to stop me?
0: Maybe I will, mister.
4: Come on and try it if you want a bullet through your head.
1: Don't move, Mike. He means what he says.
4: I'll say I do. And what's more, I'm...
5: Ah! He tripped on the machine!
4: Help me!
5: Mr.
1: Keene! Cut your electricity off outside. Quickly, Mrs. Marley.
5: I will, Mr.
0: Keene. Boss, he's getting a terrific electrical shock.
1: Don't touch him until the current's been cut, Mike. He'll pass the shocks on to you.
0: Saints preserve us. He's dead, Mr. Keene.
1: Yes. He shorted some wires in that machine when he fell over it.
0: You mean he died the same way his victim died, boss?
1: In Amos Piper's case, the electrocution was deliberately planned. Decker's was caused by a short circuit as he tripped over the machine. In any event, Mike, the result was a form of poetic justice. Amos Piper may have thought he was inventing a machine that turned things into gold, but it appears as though he actually invented death.

And so Mr. Keene finds the solution to the case of the man who invented death. The next time you're suffering from the pains of headache, neuritis, or neuralgia, try Anacin. 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Everybody benefits, so everybody gives.

Mr. Keene, Tracer of Lost Persons, is based on the novel Mr. Keene. The radio sequel is originated and produced by Frank and Ann Hummert. Dialogue by Lawrence Cleve. Bennett Kilpack plays Mr. Keene. It is on the air every Thursday at this time. Don't miss Mr. Keene next Thursday when the kindly old Tracer turns to the Silver Dagger murder case.

0: Who knows what evil lurks in the hearts of men? The Shadow knows.
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0: the bell, Shadow. The bells of Nita. They will reveal you.
1: Your third mistake, Sadi. And your last.
0: No, it is your mistake and your last. This is the end of your career as the Shadow.
2: Oh, Margot, we'll make this a large evening. A couple of hours at the Club Caliph. Does that intrigue you?
3: Lovely, but not too late. I have an appointment at 10 in the morning at the Women's Club. They're trying to get some action on this terrible narcotic situation.
2: Yes, I read about that.
3: Oh, the stuff's being peddled all over town. They've found school children using it, society women. Why, it's already caused a half dozen suicides.
2: Yes, I know. It's terrible stuff.
3: Oh, it needs the Shadow to get at the bottom of it.
2: Yes, I know, dear, but for tonight, I do enjoy just being myself. Lamont Cranston, dilettante. Let's be the Shadow only in real emergencies. Mm-hmm. You know, they tell me there's a lovely Indian dancer at this new club, Caliph.
3: Indian dancer?
2: Mm-hmm. You know, there's the place just there. Club Caliph, driver.
4: Yes, sir.
3: Lamont, you are going to do something about it. You've started already.
2: Perhaps. Well, here we are. All right, driver. There you are.
4: Thank you, sir.
3: Oh, that looked like young Jerry Gleason just going in.
2: Yes? I was that young man's father. I'd spank him and keep him home occasionally.
3: Spoiled son of a wealthy sire.
2: Mm. Here, let me have your coat. I'll check it with mine.
3: Good evening, Jerry.
5: Oh, hello, Miss Lane.
3: Your father and sister well? I haven't seen them lately.
5: Yes, yes. I'm sorry, but I can't wait right now. I've got to see someone, and it's important. I'm sorry.
3: But, Jerry...
5: Hello.
2: What ails young Gleason?
3: I don't know. He seems awfully upset about something. He doesn't look well, either. Pale and shaky.
2: You're right, he doesn't. Something curious about that boy. Well, let's go in.
6: May I show you to a table, sir?
2: Take this table by the dance floor, thank you.
3: Oh, there's someone getting up to speak. We seem to be just in time for the main attraction.
2: Fair, aren't we?
7: Ladies and gentlemen, we take pleasure in presenting the fascinating and beautiful dancer of the Far East, Sadi Bel Adda. For our first number tonight, she will give you the Dance of the Cobra, Sadi Bel Adda.
3: Look, isn't she lovely?
2: Yes. Real thing, too. Real Hindu. It's odd, you know.
3: Goodness. Look, she's taking a snake out of that wicker basket.
2: A live cobra.
3: Oh, heaven.
2: You know, the cobra is connected with the old Indian mysticism, the most ancient of magic. See how she quiets the snake, makes it sway to the motion of her hands.
3: Mm.
2: It's a form of mesmerism. We've never improved on that with all our modern psychology.
3: I hope its fangs have been removed.
2: Well, they undoubtedly have. Oh, this is the one they call Sadi Bel Adda. Jerry Gleason with that strange look in his eyes. An epidemic of narcotic smuggling. Sadi Bel Adda.
3: Oh, how graceful she is. She keeps looking over here, Lamont.
2: Yes. It's coming this way. Well.
0: Souvenir for the beautiful lady, Sad.
3: Oh, a bracelet. Thank you.
8: Bismillahir Rahmanir Rahim, fair lady.
0: Ah, you know the tongue of Mother India, sir.
2: Only enough to make a small prayer. Only enough for that, Sadi Bel Adda.
0: It is good sometimes to know a small prayer.
2: Just in case of an emergency?
0: Yes. You are very wise, sir. In case you should meet someone who could destroy you, sir.
2: I see.
0: C'est là.
3: Just what did she mean by that?
2: I don't know exactly. Funny sort of thing. She seems to know something about me. I'm trying to recall where I've seen that face. Mm-hmm. Mm-hmm. Mm-hmm.
3: over by the door. Why, it's young Jerry Gleason. She handed him something.
9: Good Lord.
3: He's going out with her. What's the matter, Luke?
2: It just struck me, Margot. That boy's face. The color of his skin.
3: You mean drugs?
2: Yes. The poppy of India.
3: Oh, but not Jerry Gleason. Oh, that'd be too awful. And our own friend Claire Gleason, his aunt, who's tried so hard to steer him straight since his mother died, it would just about kill her.
2: Come, Margot.
3: We must do something.
2: We're going to. I did come here tonight with a vague idea that this Indian dancer might have some connection with the thing. With her veiled threats and Jerry's interest in her, I'm pretty sure
3: but
2: now.
3: What are you going to do?
2: I think the Shadow will pay a call on Sadi Bellada in her dressing room. I think the Shadow can strike back.

0: for me?
1: Sadie.
0: Yes?
1: Can anyone overhear us here in your dressing room?
0: Oh, no. What do you want, Alexis?
1: A message from the captain.
0: What then?
1: Tomorrow is the day. The police are getting closer. We sail tomorrow night. At 8.
0: I am not afraid of the police. But there is somebody else I am not sure about.
1: You took care of Jerry Gleason?
0: I gave him his medicine and sent him home.
1: But you bring him tomorrow night?
0: Do not fear, Alexis. Jerry will be with me when we sail. I have a way to let him know.
1: Good.
0: But the air blows from that window. Close it, Alexis.
1: Too bad we have to terminate. The grand success of Sadie Bel Adan, the club caliph.
0: Yes.
1: But as the Americans say, business is business, yes.
0: And we still have a small business with the rich papa of Jerry Gleason.
1: No doubt the richest part of our business, sweet Sadie. The rich man will pay well.
0: Who laughs?
1: Where are you? Speak.
2: I am here. In the shadow. But I'm afraid you can't see me.
0: Speak. And say who you are.
2: Have you never heard of the shadow?
0: Oh. The shadow? So it is you. Have I not somewhere in the past seen your face and known your name? I think so. Did you enjoy yourself tonight?
2: I warn you, Sadie Bel Adan. Leave the Gleason boy alone. The boy to whom you give the evil drug.
0: I have no fear of you, Shadow Side. I hold a greater power. I hold the power of the temple bells of Niban.
2: You command the temple bells of Niban, do you?
0: Yes.
2: Either you lie or you desecrate a great gift.
0: Put your strength against mine, White Ifandi, and you will see how I desecrate that gift. I can cast your little spells aside and make them nothing. I can kill you.
2: Kill me? The shadow, Sadie?
0: Yes. If you dare to come to me again, will you come?
2: Who could refuse such an invitation? Especially when made by so charming a lady as yourself. Yes. I will come. And be sure you don't mistake my voice when I do come, Sadie Bel Adan.

0: Well, what is it, Sergeant?
1: Excuse me, Commissioner. Old man Gleason is outside and insists he's got to see you.
0: Gleason? You mean Andrew Gleason?
1: Sure, the big Wall Street banker, friend of the mayor. Shall I let him come in?
2: Or... all this name deficiency word doesn't do any good. I want to see you, Commissioner.
0: All right, Mr. Gleason.
2: What the devil is this town coming to?
0: Well, if you'll tell me what you're getting at...
2: My boy is what I'm getting at. He's lying home there with the worst case of delirium tremens I ever saw. Spent the night sopping up liquor in these rotten honky-tonks.
0: Mr. Gleason, if you think the police department's going around playing wet nurse to all the spoiled kids in this town... Is this what you came to see me about, Mr. Gleason?
2: It certainly is.
0: Well, I happen to have more important things on my mind right now.
2: Then you better get this on your mind. Because if you don't, I'll see to it that there's somebody here who does. And I can do it. Good day to you.
1: Well, seems like this was a busy day, sir. What with drunken college boys and millionaires.
0: This is another of those... Commissioner Weston speaking. Why, you...
3: Don't lose your patience, Commissioner. The Shadow has information that may help you. Young Jerry Gleason is becoming a drug addict.
0: What?
3: Yes. A victim of this flood of drugs being peddled on our streets. It might cost you your job. Are you interested, Commissioner?

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0: You hear, Margot?
1: Yes. As though they came out of nowhere.
0: The temple bells of Niban. Listen. Three soft notes will strike, and then the spell will be broken.
1: They're gone. But how, Lamont? Here we sit in your apartment listening to weird temple bells. Where did they come from? How did you do it?
0: Not too difficult, Margot, dear. Others have learned its secret. Its secret based on the phenomenon of telepathy combined with the old science of the yoga. The same magic which gives voice to a shadow.
1: It's a very awe-inspiring demonstration.
0: If there should be someone who could command the temple bells of Niban, the shadow would cease to be a shadow.
1: You mean they could see?
0: Yes. At the last stroke of the bell, I would be only what I am. Lamont Cranston. My magic invisibility, so to speak, dispelled by this greater power.
1: And you think there is someone with this power?
0: I'm not sure. Years ago, in India, a yogi priest, keeper of the Temple of the Cobras at Delhi, taught me the ancient mysteries. He taught me the mesmeric trick that the underworld calls invisibility. There was a small girl, his niece, who used to sit and listen, staring up at us with her round, dark eyes. She was very clever. Clever. I've often wondered what became of her.
1: But the cobras. You don't mean the Indian dancer at the club camp?
0: I'm not sure, Margot. I'm not sure.
1: Oh, but this worries me, Lamont. Aren't you going into dangers too big for you?
0: Don't worry about me, Margot. Worry about the boy and all other poor, miserable wretches in the toils of this awful drug traffic. Is young Beeston safe?
1: Yes, his father made him go to bed. They thought he'd been drinking too much.
0: Well, guess it's time I got busy.
1: Have you found out anything else?
0: One or two things. In Sade Delata's dressing room, I found a note signed by a Captain Mullen of the freighter Albore Castle. I think there's some connection there. I'm going to find out. First, though, I'm going to the zoo.
1: The zoo?
0: Yes. Yes, I want to borrow a decorative little reptile from my friend the curator. He's usually very obliging. Open that door.
1: Look. Hanging from the doorknob.
0: A snake.
1: Don't touch it.
0: It's all right. It's a dead one. The note with it. So, she's not bluffing. She does know who I am.
1: Oh, Lamont, I'm frightened for you. What does it say?
0: It says, dead cobras are better playthings than live ones. Was I mistaken?
1: Then it's Sada Bellada. Oh, Lamont.
0: Margot, it's a challenge.
1: But the bells. The bells of Niban. Oh, I'm afraid the shadow this time will get beyond his death.
0: We shall see, Margot. We shall see who is stronger. Sade and the bells of Niban, or the shadow.

0: I'll show them. They think they can keep me a prisoner in my own house. Putting me to bed as if I was some half-grown kid. What? What's that?
1: Jerry. You hear me?
0: Is it you, Sadie?
1: Yes. My voice in your thoughts. Listen, Jerry. Come to me at the dock where we met before. Your medicine is waiting.
0: Yes. Yes.
1: Go aboard the ship I told you about. The Elbora Castle. You and I, Jerry.
0: Yes. Yes.
1: I am waiting, Jerry.
0: But they've locked me in.
1: Go through the window, Jerry. Come now.
0: Yes, Sadie. The window.

Margo Lane. Stand by for orders. Jerry Gleason has escaped from his house. But I have followed him to the waterfront, and I know where he's going. Get word to Commissioner Weston. Time is short. I accept Sardi's challenge. Send harbor police to the freighter Albore Castle, which lies in the harbor just off Bay Ridge Shore, ready to sail. Hurry, Margot.

0: It's depressing here in this cabin, said Adele.
1: Elisir, why do you tremble so, Elisir?
0: I wish we were far at sea on our way to Rio.
1: Oh, be patient. There are some notes was delivered to Papa Gigi.
0: Yes. What was that?
1: But there is nothing.
0: Ah, it's you, Captain.
2: Yes.
0: We are leaving, Captain.
2: Yes, we're getting underway now. We've got the boys stowed safely below decks.
1: And the rest of the medicine?
2: We got rid of that. What was left of it. A nice clean-up for all hands, not counting this Gleason job. That'll net us another 100,000 or nothing. Well, we're fixed whichever way the dice roll.
1: And after that, we live like kings without a care, yes?
3: Not even a conscience to bother you.
0: What? Savvy, he has come. I was afraid.
2: Who said that?
3: I did, Captain.
1: Shadow.
2: So you're the one with your trick ghost talk and magic, eh? I'll make a shadow out of you soon enough.
3: Not that way, Captain.
2: No? Here, lock that door, Alexis.
0: It is locked, Captain Marlin. But the porthole...
2: No one can get through those. Not even a shadow. Save your laugh, whoever you are. We've got you. You're in this cabin somewhere. And this ship is outward bound. Laugh that off.
3: I think you may have made three mistakes, Captain. One too many.
2: Yes.
3: Yes, Captain.
1: But I do not make mistakes, Dad.
3: That remains to be seen, Sade Bellada.
1: Then you will see. Hand me the wicker basket, Alex.
2: Hey, what are you going to do?
0: Yes, Sade.
1: I call the temple bells of Niban, Captain. The shadow has the power to blind your eyes. A trick he learned in India from a yogi who was my uncle. But I have a better trick. When the last bell sounds,

0: I'm ready.
1: And now, my cobra, to dance with the bells of Niban.
2: I wouldn't open that basket if I were you, Sadi Belada.
1: You watch my pretty cobra, Sal. He may find you even before the captain's bullet. You will die just as quickly.
2: Dead cobras are better playthings than live ones.
1: Bismillahi Rahmani Rahim. Make your small prayer, Sal. My pretty one, begin to dance.
3: Be careful, Sadi Bel. The cobra moves toward you.
1: My own pretty cobra. He knows me. You hear the bells, Shadow? The temple bells of Niban?
2: I hear them.
1: When the last bell strikes, we shall see our prisoner.
0: And I am waiting for that minute.
3: But, Sadi, the cobra.
4: Look out, he's going to strike.
5: Alexis, something.
4: Quick, drop the basket over, Alexis. Kill him.
3: Sadi.
2: The shadow warned you, Sadi Belada.
4: You take credit for this too, do you?
2: No. Sadi should have known it was not her cobra in the wicker basket. It was mine.
4: She's dead. What's that? Who is it?
6: Captain Mallon, the police, the border.
4: Where?
3: No, please, Captain Mallon, you do not shoot.
4: Stand back here. Drop that gun.
6: I'll take him.
7: Put the bracelets on both of them, Sergeant.
8: Right.
7: Dope smugglers, kidnappers, and from the looks, murderers. This time, the police were too smart for you.
2: Oh, decidedly.
7: Huh? Who's that?
2: Thanks for coming, Commissioner. You were very helpful.

The story you have just heard is copyrighted by the Shadow Magazine. The characters in this story are entirely fictitious. Any similarity to persons living or dead is purely coincidental.

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1: 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The names have been changed to protect the innocent.
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1: Dragnet, the documented drama of an actual crime. For the next 30 minutes, in cooperation with the Los Angeles Police Department, you will travel step by step on the side of the law through an actual case transcribed from official police files. From beginning to end, from crime to punishment, Dragnet is the story of your police force in action.
2: It was Thursday, November 19th. It was warm in Los Angeles. We were working the day watch out of homicide detail. My partner's Frank Smith. The boss is Captain Lorman. My name's Friday. We just gotten a call from Georgia Street Receiving Hospital, and it was 9:46 a.m. when we got to the second floor. The treatment room.
3: Yes?
2: We'd like to see Dr. Hall, please.
4: Come in, Joe. Joe, Frank.
2: Hi, Doc. This the girl?
4: Yeah.
2: How's she doing?
4: I'm not sure yet. Just finished the transfusion.
2: And when are you going to know?
4: We think she's going to live, but there's no way of telling right now how much damage has been done to the brain tissue.
2: Mm-hmm.
4: Bad bruise on her face. Must have received a bad blow. Might have gotten when she fell.
2: Mm-hmm.
4: Let's go outside, huh? I can use the smoke.
2: Okay.
4: Well, if there's any change, I'll be out in the hall.
3: All right, Doctor.
4: You got a cigarette? I'm fresh, huh?
2: Yeah, here you are. Frank?
5: Yeah, thanks. Here's a match.
4: Thanks.
5: I didn't know you gave transfusions in cases like this, Doc.
4: Don't have to very often. You see, a thing like this, the carbon monoxide in the gas joins with the hemoglobin in the red cells, won't let go. Blood takes the monoxide through the system and suffocates the brain tissue. We've given her some Coramine, helps speed up the heart action. The way it looks, she's got a good chance of living, but we won't know how bad it really is until later.
2: It's a rough one, isn't it?
4: You find out who she is?
5: Well, according to the stuff we found in her wallet, her name's Mona Fenton. Another thing that doesn't make much sense, Doc. She registered into the hotel as Mrs. John Norris.
6: Near as we can find out, she wasn't married.
4: How'd you come up with that?
2: Well, when the office got word about it, we tried to get in touch with her husband. We called the phone number on the ID that we found in her wallet, talked with her mother. She says the girl's single.
4: Well, how about the guy she was with? You been able to talk to him?
6: No, we haven't found out who he is.
4: Name doesn't check out, huh?
6: Not that we can find.
4: How about the mother? She give you anything?
2: Well, we just talked to her for a minute. We're going over there when we leave here.
4: Maybe she can come up with some answers.
2: I sure hope so.
4: A couple of more questions you can ask her.
2: Yeah? What's that?
4: Find out if the girl's been under a doctor's care.
2: What do you mean?
4: Checked her over when she came in. Found marks.
2: On her arms?
4: Yeah. I think she's an addict.
2: At 8:30 a.m. that morning, a guest in a small hotel on Grand Avenue had thought that he detected the odor of gas in the halls of the building. He notified the desk clerk, and together they conducted a search of the premises. Finally, they ascertained that the escaping gas was coming from a room on the third floor of the hotel. When the desk clerk got no answer to his calls, he used a passkey to open the door. Sprawled across the bed was a girl who appeared to be in her early 20s. The gas heater in the room had been turned on full, and the windows were closed, locked and stuffed with pieces of torn sheets to keep the fumes in the room. The quick action of the desk clerk had undoubtedly saved the girl's life. While the hotel guest called an ambulance, the clerk turned off the gas, opened the windows, and administered artificial respiration to the girl until the ambulance crew arrived. As an attempted suicide, the homicide detail had to make an investigation, and Frank and I were assigned to the case. After we'd talked to Doc Hall at Georgia Street Receiving Hospital, we drove down to the hotel where the girl had been found.
7: Right in here.
2: Anybody been in this room since the other officers left?
7: No, sir. Told me to lock it until you could see it.
2: All right, sir. Well, this is just the way you found it, is that right?
7: Well, yes, of course. The gas is turned off and I opened the windows, but everything else is the same.
2: I see. From what you said on the phone, she came in last night, is that right?
7: Yes, sir. At least that's what the registration book says. They checked in at 10:15.
6: Did you take care of them?
7: No, I was out to dinner when they got here.
5: Who checked them in?
7: Jeff Christensen.
5: Is he around?
7: No, not right now. He'll probably be back tonight.
5: You know where we can find him?
7: I don't know. See, Jeff got paid last night. Got his week's wages. Last I saw him, he's on his way out on the town with some of his friends. Jeff goes out on the town. Maybe we don't see him in a couple of days.
5: I see. But you figure he'll be back tonight, huh?
7: Oh, yes, yes. Jeff only worked a couple of days last week, so he ain't gonna go on much of the town.
5: Mm-hmm. Did you see the man Miss Fenton came in with?
7: No, I didn't. They were already in the room when I got back from dinner. I checked the book. I got the money from Jeff before I left. The man must have gone out sometime early this morning. I guess I was asleep. My room's just back of a desk. Fellow must have got out while I was asleep.
5: I see. Did you get any calls from the room at all?
7: Not a one. Like I told those uniformed officers we hear, I didn't see them at all. Not a peep. Matter of fact, I was thinking how nice and quiet they were. But the way the room looks, they sure must have had some sort of argument.
5: Yes, sir. Would you know if they brought any baggage with them?
7: Matter of fact, I know they didn't. Sure looks like they did some heavy drinking, don't it?
5: Mm-hmm.
7: Yeah. Glasses. That bottle's almost empty.
5: Yeah. I'd rather you wouldn't touch the bottle.
7: Oh, yeah. Well, I won't. Say, you talked to the girls' people yet?
5: No, sir, we haven't.
7: But you're planning to see them, aren't you?
5: Yes, sir.
7: Yeah, I wonder if you'd do me a favor. You know when you see a people?
5: Yes, sir, what's that?
7: Well, I don't much mind the dirty glasses and having to straighten the room up. That's all part of the hotel business. But I wish you'd say something about the torn sheets. Tell the people about them. I don't want to cause no trouble, but maybe if they know how about the sheets were all torn up, they'd want to make good on them. You will mention them, won't you? Hmm?
5: Yes, sir. I'll call the office, Joe. Have them send out a crew, see what prints we can lift.
2: All right, fine. Who else has a pass key to this room?
7: Oh, you mean beside me?
5: Yes, sir.
7: Well, ain't nobody.
5: Where's the key kept?
7: It hangs on a nail next to the desk. That big nail there, it hangs right on it.
5: Mm-hmm. When you came into the room, did you notice if there was anything around the door to keep the gas inside?
7: I don't follow you.
5: Well, you found pieces of torn sheets around the windows, you say. Now, was there anything like that by the door?
7: Oh, yes, I'm with you now, yeah. Now, let me think. As I remember, no, there wasn't nothing there, just around the windows.
5: Mm-hmm. Was the key in the lock when you came up here?
7: You mean inside the room?
5: Yes, sir, that's right.
7: No, the reason I know that for sure is that I looked through the keyhole. Tried to see what was in the room. No, sir, the key wasn't in. Of course, that don't mean nothing.
5: Sir?
7: Well, only a couple of the rooms have keys anyway. We don't use them anymore.
5: You mean you don't lock the doors?
7: Sure, we lock the doors. We got them all locked all the time. This is a respectable hotel. Of course we lock the doors. But not with those keys. We got those other locks on the doors.
5: Oh, I see.
7: You see, yeah, see that? Sort of like Yale locks. That kind, you know. That's what locks the doors, not the other keys.
5: Yes, I see.
7: Of course we lock the doors.
5: Yes, sir. The locks catch when the door is closed, though, is that right?
7: Yep, locks them tight.
5: I got in touch with Lee Jones, Joe. He sent a crew right over.
2: Good.
5: I checked with Doc Hall.
2: How's the girl?
5: Oh, she's coming along. Doc says she's doing better.
7: All these fellas that you're going to have roaming around here, what's this all about? Is something wrong?
5: We're not sure yet, sir.
7: Oh, dear, it always happens like this, don't it?
5: What's that, sir?
7: I try to run a respectable place. Goodness knows I do. I keep it right up to date. It's good service, and something like this happens. There was no reason for that girl to do a thing like this, not in my hotel. Now you cops come in here. Cops going to be all over the place. Tenants aren't going to like it. They ain't going to like it at all just because of that girl. Why'd she have to come in here and do a thing like this?
5: Why'd she have to do it at all, sir?
2: A.M. We questioned the people in the hotel. None of them could remember hearing any undue noise coming from the room where the girl had tried to kill herself. Normally, the investigation would have been routine, but with the possibility of foul play, we had to check every angle and then check it again. The crew from the crime lab arrived and went over the room. Under the bed, they found an empty capsule, the type commonly used to dispense heroin. They also came up with a clean set of fingerprints on both glasses. They were photographed, and the water glasses themselves were removed to the crime lab to be booked as evidence. The registration card the couple had signed was turned over to Don Meyer in handwriting. The name was checked through our record bureau, through the phone book, and through the city directory, but when the leads were checked out, we were no further in knowing who the man was who'd taken the room with Mona Fenton. Word was left at the hotel for the handyman to contact us as soon as he returned. Word was also left that if the man who'd registered with the Fenton girl returned, we were to be called. 11:45 a.m. The men from the crime lab finished their investigation and returned to the office to compile the results. Frank and I left the hotel and drove out to the address listed on the girl's identification. It was a large white colonial home near one of the colleges. We rang the doorbell and waited.
3: Yes.
2: Mrs. Fenton?
3: Yes, that's right. What is it you want?
2: Police officers would like to talk to you.
3: Oh, come in.
2: Thank you.
3: It's about Mona, isn't it?
2: Yes, ma'am.
3: I knew something like this would happen. I knew it all along.
2: Beg your pardon?
3: When she first had this crazy idea, when she first told me about it, I knew. Kids, try to tell them. Just try, and they tell you that times have changed. They say that you're not keeping up with the time. They know it all. Nobody can tell them anything.
2: Well, what idea is this, Mrs. Fenton?
3: When she wanted to quit school and take the job in that drive-in restaurant. The most ridiculous thing I ever heard of. But nobody could talk her out of it. Lord knows I tried. I knew something like this would happen. I just knew it.
6: Yes, ma'am. Do you know any reason why your daughter might want to take her own life?
3: Are you a policeman, too?
6: Yes, ma'am. I'm Frank Smith. This is my partner, Joe Friday.
3: How do you do?
2: How are you, ma'am? Do you know any reason why your daughter might want to kill herself?
3: It's a little hard to say, Mr. Friday.
2: What's that?
3: Mona and I had quite an argument about her leaving school. It was one of those silly things that starts and gets all out of hand, you know. We both have pride, and neither one of us was going to back down.
2: Mm-hmm.
3: I haven't seen Mona to talk to for over a month.
6: Does she live here, ma'am?
3: Yes, she does, Mr. Smith. But there's an outside entrance to her room. She comes and goes as she pleases. Doesn't eat her meals here, so I hardly ever see her.
2: Mm-hmm. Do you know if she's been under a doctor's care?
3: No, I don't think so. Why do you ask that?
2: Well, is your daughter a diabetic?
3: No, she isn't, Mr. Friday. Why all these questions about Mona and a doctor? What are you trying to find out?
6: Does your daughter have any special boyfriends, Mrs. Fenton?
3: She did have.
2: Who was that?
3: Richard Burdick, nice boy. Mona and he were planning to get married when they got out of school. Then, along with everything else, that just blew up. Everything seemed to go all at the same time.
2: Did your daughter have any trouble with this Burdick?
3: No, nothing you could call real trouble. It's just that they agreed to disagree. It was Mona's idea. Richard didn't want anything to change. She was very much in love with her.
2: Uh-huh.
3: Does he know about this?
2: I don't think so, Ms. Fenton. We haven't told him.
3: I don't know what he's going to do when he hears about it. It's going to hit him awfully hard. He's the sensitive type.
2: Does your daughter have any close friends that she might confide in?
3: I suppose she does. She's talked about some of the girls where she worked.
6: Would you give us their names, please?
3: Oh, yes, I will. I'll write them down for you, those I can remember.
2: All right, fine. Has your daughter been in good spirits lately?
3: As far as I know, yes. She's always seemed happy enough when I saw her. I told you we haven't said much more than hello the last month, but she seemed happy.
2: Mm-hmm. You said that she broke up with this Burdick boy, is that right?
3: Yes.
2: When was that?
3: 6 weeks, 2 months ago.
2: You know what caused it?
3: The job, all the other things. Mona kept making dates with him and then breaking them at the last minute. I guess Richard just got tired of being stood up.
6: Well, did he and your daughter have any arguments that you know of?
3: No. They just decided that it wouldn't work out for them. They just decided to stop seeing each other.
2: Did your daughter have any other steady boyfriends? Anyone that she saw quite a bit of, maybe?
3: Well, there was one boy. He was quite a bit older than Mona. She saw a lot of him the last couple of weeks.
2: You know who he was?
3: No, I never met him. I only saw him once.
2: What if you could describe him for us?
3: No, I'm afraid I can't. He drove by for Mona one night, going to pick her up for a date. Parked out in front and honked the horn.
2: I see.
3: I went to the front door to tell him to come in. Mona wasn't ready yet, but he wouldn't. Just sat out there and waited. I didn't get a good look at him.
6: Could you describe the car for us?
3: Not good. It was one of those foreign cars, a convertible. I think it might have been a Jaguar. I'm not sure about that, though.
2: But you're sure it wasn't an American automobile?
3: Yes, huh? I'm sure about that.
2: All right. How about the color of the car? Can you tell us that?
3: It was awfully dark out there. I'm not sure. I'd rather not say, officer, if I can't be sure. You understand that. I wouldn't want to tell you something and then have it turn out to be wrong. You can understand that, can't you?
2: Yes, ma'am, of course.
3: Did you see Mona this morning?
2: Yes, we did.
3: Is she all right?
2: They think so, yes.
3: Aren't you sure?
2: Well, when we talked to the doctor, they were doing everything they could. They seemed to think that she was going to be all right.
3: Thank God. It's so hard, Mr. Friday, to know that your child is sick, that she tried to kill herself, to want to go to her and not be able to. It's so hard.
2: Try to take it easy if you can, Miss Fenton. If you'll just give us the names of the girls that she might know, we'll be on our way.
3: Yes, I'll write them for you.
2: Thank you.
3: Excuse me?
2: Shirley?
8: Hello? Yes, it is. What? Yes, they're here. Just a moment. It's for you.
6: I'll get it, Joe.
3: I'll get those names for you, Mr. Friday.
2: All right, fine. Did your daughter ever refer to this man in the foreign car by name?
3: No, I don't think she did. All I know is that whenever she went out with him, it was the big date of the bunch.
2: How often did she see him?
3: Maybe a couple of times a week. Might have been more. I had no way of knowing what she was doing. She kept pretty much to herself when she met him, but I could tell he was the big thing in her life. He was it.
5: Joe?
2: Yeah.
5: See you a minute?
2: Yes. Excuse me, Miss Fenton.
3: I'll finish this list.
2: Thank you. Yeah.
5: Call was from Jack Smyers at the office.
2: Yeah.
5: Just removed her to the general hospital.
2: Yeah.
5: She had a relapse. They don't think she's going to live.
1: 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What is the effect on these people from smoking Chesterfield? No adverse effects to the nose, throat, and sinuses, says the doctor. Consider Chesterfield's record with these smokers, with millions of other smokers throughout America. Another good reason for you to change to Chesterfield. 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
2: We obtained the name of the drive-in restaurant where the Fenton girl was employed. We also got the names of the girls that she worked with and the address of her boyfriend, Richard Burdick. Mrs. Fenton also gave us a list of names of persons who might be able to aid us in the investigation. Under further questioning, the mother was still unable to furnish us with a motive for her daughter's attempt to take her own life. The apparent lack of a motive or any type of a suicide note coupled with the bruise on the girl's chin made the likelihood of foul play more than possible. 12:57 p.m. We left the Fenton home and drove over to the drive-in. We stopped on the way and put in a call to the office. There still hadn't been any report of the handyman at the hotel, the only person who could give us a description of the man who'd registered at the place with the Fenton girl. When we got to the drive-in, we asked about a Peggy Gregson, one of the girls on the list. After a few minutes, the girl came over to our car.
9: You want to see me?
2: You Peggy Gregson?
9: Yeah, why?
2: We'd like to ask you some questions about Mona Fenton.
9: Who are you guys?
2: Police officers. We'd just like to talk to you.
9: I gotta get it okayed with the manager. I'm on duty now, lunchtime. Pretty busy. I gotta get it okayed.
5: I'll take care of it.
2: All right, fine.
5: I'll check with the manager, Joe.
2: Right.
9: Hope this isn't gonna take long. I got a couple of customers waiting for orders.
2: My partner will take care of it.
9: Well, ain't the manager knowing that worries me. It's the tips they're gonna leave. You make what I do, and the tips are important.
2: Yes, ma'am.
9: It's all this about Mona, anyway. What are the cops after her for?
2: Well, she tried to kill herself this morning.
9: Mona?
2: Yes.
9: Why? Why'd she do a thing like that?
2: Well, we thought maybe you could help us there.
9: Why, me? I haven't got anything to do with it.
2: Well, we understand you're pretty friendly with her.
9: Well, sure, I was a friend of Mona's, but I don't know anything about no suicide. I don't know anything about it, and I don't want to.
2: Do you know any reason she might try to take her own life?
9: Not a reason in the world. Not Mona.
2: Do you know if she was under a doctor's care for any reason?
9: No. I mean, I don't know. She didn't say anything about it, never said a word. Was she?
2: Well, that's what we're trying to find out. Can you think of any enemies she had? Anybody who might have wanted to hurt her?
9: How far is this going to go?
2: Well, how do you mean, miss?
9: I mean, who's going to hear about this? Who's going to hear the answers I'm going to give you?
2: Well, no one. Now, what do you got for us?
9: Well, I'll give you this for free. If anything happened to Mona, you go talk to Dick Burdick. Talk to him. He'll be able to tell you.
2: Why do you say that?
9: Because it's true. No other reason. He's a real bum. You ask me, I think there's something wrong with him. You know, in the head.
2: Well, do you have any reason to say that?
9: All the reason in the world. Poor girl, this bum all the time coming around giving her trouble. All the time telling her how he's going to kill her and anybody that comes near her.
2: Burdick said that to Miss Fenton, did he?
9: Half a dozen times. Wasn't more than a week ago. Mona told me she told him off, told him to get lost. She didn't want any part of him, to leave her alone. He made a big scene. Mona told me all about it. One day, this Terry drove in here. Got one of those flashy foreign cars.
2: The Jaguar?
9: I think so, yeah.
2: All right, go ahead.
9: Well, one day he drove into the place. Mona took care of him. I guess he liked Mona. He kept coming back, always parked in her station. Anyway, this Burdick kid found out about it. Wasn't anything for him to worry about, but he made a big thing about it.
2: Mm-hmm.
9: Told Mona she was supposed to stop seeing Terry. Said if she didn't, he was going to cause real trouble.
2: Did he say what he was going to do?
9: Well, I think he was kidding. I don't think he really meant it. He's just a kid.
2: Well, what did he say?
9: I really don't think he meant it.
2: Well, all right. Now, what did he say to her?
9: Said if he found them together again, kill them both.
2: We talked to the other girls in the drive-in. From them, we got the same story about the scenes that Richard Burdick had created. We got more information about the threats that he'd made against the Fenton girl and Terry Hamilton. From one of the girls, we got the address of Hamilton. 2:45 p.m. We left the drive-in and drove over to the address of the girl's boyfriend, Richard Burdick. We talked to the landlady. She told us that the Burdick boy had regular habits. He paid his rent on time. He never had any visitors. She told us that he wasn't in his room at that time, but she said that she'd let us in. In her company, we went upstairs. She unlocked the door, and Frank and I went in. Want to check the bedroom? I'll take the kitchen.
6: Yeah.
2: There's nothing out there. How'd you do?
6: Well, looks like we're a little late.
2: What?
6: His clothes are gone.
2: We checked the room further. Every indication was that Richard Burdick had left the apartment in a hurry. We talked to the landlady again. She could give us no reason for his disappearance. She gave us the name of his employer. We put in a call to them, but they told us that Burdick had failed to show up for work that day. 4:15 p.m. We put in a call to the hotel on Grand Avenue, but the handyman still hadn't returned and there'd been no word from him. We went back to the office and checked the name Richard Burdick through R&I, but we found no criminal record for anybody answering his description. We put out a local and an APB on him. At 4:39 p.m., we got a call from General Hospital telling us that the Fenton girl had regained consciousness and that we could talk to her. Frank and I left the office and traveled code 2 out to the hospital. The doctor on duty told us that the girl was out of danger, but that she was very weak. He asked us not to get her excited, and he led us into her room. Miss Fenton?
10: Yes, who are you?
2: Police officers.
10: Why can't you leave me alone? Go away.
2: Just a couple of questions we'd like to ask you.
10: I don't want to talk to anybody. Why didn't you leave things the way they were? Why didn't you leave me alone?
2: Well, you had a lot of people worried, miss.
10: No reason for it. Be better all the way around if things had happened the way I planned them.
6: And you did try to kill yourself?
10: Yes.
2: Who was with you in that hotel room?
10: You mean Mr. Morris?
2: Yeah.
10: It was Terry. It was always Terry. He was going to marry me, then he didn't. He said he would, and he didn't.
2: That way you did what you did?
10: Yes.
6: You use narcotics, Miss Fenton?
10: Hmm?
6: You use narcotics?
10: Yes, that was Terry's idea, too. I think that's all he wanted with me, just to get me hooked so I'd have to do what he said. I think that was the reason.
2: How about this Richard Burdick?
10: What about him?
2: Do you have anything to do with you deciding to take your own life?
10: In a lot of ways. The biggest mistake I ever made was leaving Richard. I thought it was smart, real smart. I was going to show him. Terry said he'd marry me, said he was in love with me.
2: Did he get you started on narcotics?
10: Yeah. At first it wasn't so bad. I loved him, really I did. Then when I had to have the fixes, he changed. Told me he couldn't give it to me anymore, that I was going to have to pay for it. I tried to tell him that I loved him, that I wanted to be with him. That's why I went to the hotel to talk it over. Try to come to an understanding, some kind of an understanding.
2: Mm-hmm.
10: He said that he didn't want to have anything to do with me, that he wanted no part of me anymore. Said that I was going to have to pay for the H from now on. I didn't have any way to pay for it. He said it wasn't any of his business.
2: Is he a user?
10: Yes. It's all so stupid, all so stupid.
2: Ma'am?
10: The whole thing, I had it real good all the way around. And then I went ahead and ruined everything, tore it all down. Even if I'd have killed myself, it would have been no answer. Not the right answer, anyway. I know that. I know it real well.
2: All right. Can you tell us where we can find this Terry?
10: You bet I can. I want to see him feel like I do. I want him to know what it's like.
2: Will you be willing to meet with him? Make a buy of narcotics for us?
10: You name the time, I'll be there. I'll be there if I have to crawl.
2: All right. You better get some rest now.
10: I guess so. I'm pretty tired. Did you see my mother?
2: Yes, ma'am.
10: Is she real mad at me?
2: No, I don't think she is.
10: Would you call her? Ask her to come and see me? Tell her I'm sorry. Tell her I want to see her.
2: Oh, she'll be glad to hear that.
10: I hope so. I got so much to tell her and Richard. So much to tell them both.
2: All right, Miss Fenton. We'll get in touch with her.
10: And you tell me when you want me to call Terry. You tell me.
2: All right, we will.
10: Terrible thing, isn't it?
2: What's that?
10: Terry. He's been around a long time. Must be other girls in the same fix all because of him. Girls who have a bad habit and have to do what he says. Girls like me, terrible. Nobody knows how many.
2: Yes, ma'am.
10: Where's it gonna end?
2: When you meet him.
0: The story you have just heard is true. The names were changed to protect the innocent.
1: On March 10th, trial was held in Department 98, Superior Court of the State of California, in and for the County of Los Angeles. In a moment, the results of that trial.
0: Now, here is our star, Jack Webb.
2: Thank you, George Fenneman. Obviously, it would be impossible for you to question all the Chesterfield smokers that you'd run into, yet we're convinced that you want to know what effect the product has on people who do use it regularly. Well, Chesterfield tells you. Now, you've heard the report from the doctor who's been examining Chesterfield smokers. No adverse effects to the nose, throat, and sinuses from smoking Chesterfield. I think it would make good sense for you to change to Chesterfield today. Smoke America's most popular two-way cigarette. Regular or king size. You'll find Chesterfield's best for you.
1: Terry Norris Hamilton was tried and convicted of violation of the State Narcotics Act, a felony, one count. He received sentence as prescribed by law. Violation of the State Narcotics Act, a felony, is punishable by imprisonment in the state penitentiary for a period of from 1 to 5 years. Mona Irene Fenton pled guilty to the same charge and was placed on probation for a period of 3 years with the provision that she be placed under the care of a competent psychiatrist.

0: 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Technical advice comes from the Office of Chief of Police W.H. Parker, Los Angeles Police Department. 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Heard tonight were Ben Alexander, Vic Rodman, Virginia Gregg, Gene Tatum. Script by John Robinson. 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Hal Gibney speaking.
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14: The Adventures of Frank Race, starring Paul Dubov, with Tony Barrett as Mark Donovan. The war changed many things, the face of the earth and the people on it. Before the war, Frank Race worked as an attorney, but he traded his law books for the cloak and dagger of the OSS. And when it was over, his former life was over too. Adventure had become his business. The Adventures of Frank.

0: And now we join Frank Race for the adventure of the Pharaoh's Staff.
1: Dead men and the worldly possessions they leave behind are often the concern of an insurance investigator. But this case had one peculiar aspect. The dead man in question had been dead for centuries. Mark Donovan was so intrigued by it that he forgot his dislike for air travel as we winged our way from London to Lisbon, second leg on our flight from America to Cairo, Egypt.
2: Hey, look. You mean to say they dug up another one of them old Egyptian guys wrapped up in bandages?
1: You put it rather crudely, Marcus, but that's it.
2: So don't tell me the Brenda Clark Insurance Company is now going to pay off an insurance policy on the life of a guy which has been dead for 1,000,000 years.
1: No, Mark. I'm afraid Brenda Clark wasn't in business when Farhat Ankhamen was roaming the face of the earth.
2: Fat rat who?
1: Farhat Ankhamen. He was a king of Egypt, one of the pharaohs. It's his tomb that the archaeologists have just uncovered.
2: All right, that's great. So what was he insured for?
1: He wasn't insured. But Brenda Clark has insured a few items that were dug up in the tomb. Items of fabulous value if the estimates are correct, especially the staff of the pharaohs.
2: Well, of course, but what's that?
1: It's a staff made of solid gold and mounted with precious jewels. Takes a strong man to lift it, according to the appraisal reports.
2: And that is the thing which Brenda Clark insured?
1: To the tune of 1,000,000 simoleons, Mark.
2: Boy.
1: It's in the Cairo Museum being crated for shipment to London. And until it gets there, it's our job to stay right with it.
2: Yeah, and to me that sounds like a very dry job. So I am going to make the most of the present and sashay to the club lounge and quaff a few. Do you wish to accompany me?
1: No, thank you. It'll also be a sleepless job when we get there. I'll settle for the proverbial 40 winks.
2: Okay, be back in a while.
1: I closed my eyes and relaxed, but I didn't sleep. From the seat behind us, I'd been catching the subtle and intoxicating scent of taboo. It grew stronger, and I opened my eyes to find that the wearer of the scent had moved into the seat Mark had vacated.
3: Am I disturbing you?
1: Isn't that your intention? Not that I mind.
3: I couldn't help overhearing part of your conversation about the staff of the pharaohs, you see. I'm an Egyptologist.
1: She didn't look like an Egyptologist. A woman steeped in the history and lore of an ancient civilization buried beneath centuries of sand. Even the drape of a conservative tweed skirt and jacket couldn't hide the charm she might lend to a French bathing suit.
3: My name is Linda Marshall. You're on your way to meet my father, Charles Marshall.
1: Why, yes. He's curator at the Cairo Museum. A talent that I rate second to his ability to produce a very beautiful daughter.
3: You'll pardon me if I don't acknowledge the compliment, Mr. Race. I just want you to promise me that you'll let nothing delay you on this journey. I want the staff of the pharaohs to pass into your hands before it costs my father his life.
1: During the rest of the journey to Lisbon, I made several attempts to engage her in conversation, but she turned away, tight-lipped and frightened. When we hit the landing strip at Lisbon, she was first out of the plane, and I saw her speak to a man and a woman at the gate. They walked into the airport restaurant, and Mark and I followed. Our plane for Cairo wasn't due for 2 hours.
2: I don't know. The dame really thinks her old man's going to get knocked off. Wouldn't you think she'd talk?
1: She might be afraid of sounding foolish.
2: Now, what's foolish about a guy getting killed?
1: It depends on who or what she thinks is going to do the killing. There are many legends about curses in the tombs of the pharaohs.
2: Wait a minute. Spook stuff? Ghosts and such?
1: Something like that.
2: So why didn't you tell me this before you dragged me away from Brooklyn? You know I don't like no ghosts. Especially ones which can't speak English. They're terrible. Hey, look, there's the dame now at the corner table with her friends. And she is giving you the big wave.
1: Yes. Rather a sudden change of heart.
2: I think she wants you should go over there.
1: Hmm.
2: Well, go ahead, go ahead. I will amuse myself at Jayco's while you are making friends and influencing people.
1: Jayco's?
2: Yeah, I get around, too. This is a sort of Portuguese bar and grill I discover when I am here during the war. See you later.
1: Get back in time for the plane.
2: Yeah, don't worry.
1: Hello.
3: Hello, Race. I think you'll be interested in meeting these people. Mr. and Mrs. David Horton, Mr. Race.
4: Just call me Dave. Everybody does.
3: And call me Eve.
1: The name fit her. Eve. There was something new and wild and awakening about her. Her mouth was like ripe fruit, and she had a way of making everything about her disappear.
4: They all do it.
1: I beg your pardon.
4: All men stare at my wife.
3: Dave, please, I'm blushing.
1: I'm sorry. Please forgive me.
4: No, don't blame you a bit.
3: I do. You didn't stare at me, Race.
1: You didn't give me a chance.
3: Where did your friend go? Mr. Donovan, isn't it?
1: Yes, Mark Donovan. He has a fondness for a spot called Jaco's.
3: Dave and Eve are going to Cairo too, Race.
1: Taking a look at the pyramids?
4: No, same as you, taking a look at the staff of the pharaohs.
3: Now, don't look at me like that, Race. I haven't been tattling. Dave financed the expedition. The staff really belongs to him.
4: Yes, I'm turning it over to a museum, of course. My contribution to culture.
5: Oh, bother culture and the pharaohs and the pyramids. I want to walk. Care to join me, Race? May I call you Race? I like it.
1: You may, and I would definitely care to join you.
4: Well, then go ahead. Give Linda and I a chance to talk.
3: Oh, you'll have to excuse me for a moment, Dave. I have a telephone call to make. Greetings to a friend of Father's at the Lisbon Museum.
4: Well, run along, all of you. I'll have a drink.
1: Eve Horton and I walked down the path to the far end of the field and watched the ships come in for landings. She held tight to my arm. Then suddenly, when there was nobody around, she swung about facing me, not holding my arms, but in them.
5: Race, you'll be with us, won't you? Promise.
1: You're trembling. What's wrong?
5: My husband. He frightens me. And the staff. There's a curse on it. Promise.
1: It's part of my job. I promise.
5: Not that way. Promise me. Promise me.
1: She pressed that mouth to mine, and I was ready to promise anything. But when we broke it up, I wasn't happy. I thought of her husband and what his life must be like married to a woman like this.
5: You're angry with me?
1: No. I was just thinking.
5: I won't do that again. Unless you want me to. Let's walk some more.
1: We walked around the field three times, the better part of an hour. Then we came back into the restaurant.
4: I say, there they are at last.
3: Oh, Race, we've been looking all over for you.
1: We were just walking.
3: There's a call for you from Jaco's. Your friend has been hurt.
6: Don't go.
1: I've got to.
7: Oh, what a time of Howard does to the damned.
1: Mark. Mark, what's wrong?
7: Oh, I say, kid.
1: They said you were hurt.
7: Hurt? Oh, no, no. Feel no pain. You ought to try one of these brews.
1: Let me taste that.
7: Help yourself, yeah. It's good, huh?
1: It's drugged. Come on, Marcus. I'm getting you out of here. Somebody doesn't want us on that plane to Cairo. Whoever didn't want us on that plane got his wish. It was taking off when we reached the field, and I watched it until it was airborne. I made a quick check of all schedules on all continental airlines. By taking a plane from Lisbon to Rome and picking up an Italian flight to Cairo, we could pull in only 5 hours behind the plane we had missed. We did, but it was too late. I knew it as soon as we reached the Cairo Museum and walked into the curator's office.
3: Oh, I knew it. I knew it would happen.
5: There, go ahead and cry. It'll do you good.
4: Race, a fine time for you to turn up.
1: What's happened?
4: The stuff of the pharaohs is gone, and Linda's father has been murdered.
1: When did it happen?
4: A couple of hours ago. If only we had arrived sooner.
8: It would have made no difference. It was fated.
1: Who are you?
8: I am Hassim. I am a student. I was assistant to the curator.
4: Assistant and probably assassin, too.
1: Don't be so liberal with your opinions, Dave.
5: He's right. You've no right to be making such accusations.
8: I am connected with the royal families of Egypt, sir. I do not like thieves plundering the graves of my ancestors.
4: Don't you call me a thief.
1: Don't be a fool, Dave.
4: Let me go.
1: Hassim, please leave. I'll talk to you later.
8: I go because you ask. I will help you find the truth. But remember, Mr. David Horton, I do not leave through fear. We shall meet again when you wish.

0: Hello, Race.
1: Hello.
2: Oh, sit down, sit down. Glad you could join us for dinner.
1: Where's Linda?
0: Trying to get control. She'll join us in a little while.
2: I say, find out anything from the police?
1: No trace of anything yet. But the staff is still around. A thing like that isn't concealed easily, and it would be too risky to move it for a while.
2: Yeah. Oh, there's Tibbet now, Eve. I'll get him. Excuse me for a moment, please. I say, Race, he's a great guy. You'll love meeting him.
1: Who's Tibbet?
0: Lou Tibbet, an archaeologist. He was in charge of the excavating. He and Dave are old friends.
1: I see.
3: What do you mean? Don't make a scene, Dave.
1: Old friends, huh?
4: Hello, Eve.
0: Hello, Lou.
2: Lou Tibbet. Frank Race.
1: How are you?
4: How do you do?
1: Here comes Linda.
0: How are you, honey?
5: I'm better. Please sit down.
1: I understand that you were in charge of excavation at Parrot's tomb, Tibbet.
4: Yes.
1: I'd like to see the spot. Where is it?
4: Near the pyramids, about 9 miles out in the desert.
1: Can we drive out?
4: Sure. Morning, all right?
1: Why not tonight?
0: At night? Well, you wouldn't be able to see anything.
2: Oh, yes, they will. Most of the digging is done at night when the sun is down. Power generator for light and cooler, you know.
1: Yes, it would be, Dave. After dinner, Tibbet?
4: If you like.
6: Well, just like chasing Rommel again, a jeep in a desert.
4: The excavation is right over the next dune, by the lights.
1: We walk to the excavation and down uncovered steps into the catacombs of the tomb. Arab workmen were digging carefully, and others were carrying the dirt out in baskets.
4: This was the main tomb chamber. I don't expect we'll find much in the others they're digging out now.
1: What's through this passage?
4: The minor chambers we've already excavated. You want to look through them?
1: Yes.
4: Now, here, take these flashlights. We've pulled the lighting equipment out of there.
6: Hey, fellas, look, I think I'm going to go back and wait under the stars. I like stars. This grave stuff is definitely not for me. The place might cave in.
1: It's well beamed, Mark. It would take an explosion to cave it in.
6: I explode easy. I'll see you late upstairs. Goodbye.
4: Wait here, Race. I'll lead him back to the main chamber.
1: All right, I'll be right here.
7: Welcome to the tombs of my ancestors, Mr. Race.
1: Who is it?
7: Turn your light this way.
1: I see him.
7: Yes, Mr. Race. And you were right. The tombs are solidly beamed. It would take an explosion.
1: What do you intend to do, Hassim?
7: What do you intend to do, Mr. Race?

0: And now back to the adventures of Frank Race.
1: Dust choked me, and I was buried under what seemed to be tons of earth. But I dug my way out, got to my feet in the darkness. I'd lost my flashlight. The air was silent, black, and oppressive. Then I heard a sound in the tomb. Hasim, where are you? I'm trying to find you, fella. Oh, here you are. Take it easy. I'll dig you free. Are you injured badly?
2: I do not think so.
1: Good. This beam is pinning you down. I'll raise it. You try to slip out. Ready?
2: Yes.
1: No!
2: I am free now.
1: You rest a little, Hasim. Then we'll try to get out of here.
2: We cannot dig out, Mr. Race. Not before the air is gone. For you, I am sorry. For myself, I do not care.
1: But there are diggers outside. They'll get to us.
2: If somebody wishes them to do so. But I am afraid the order will not be given. Relax and do not think. It is an honor to make the step into eternity in the company of the pharaohs.
1: He was right, and I knew it. Exertion would only use up the air faster. There was little enough. I kept track of the time by the luminous dial on my wristwatch. 2 hours passed. 3, 5. The heat was stifling. I felt weak, dizzy. Hasim, listen. They're digging.
2: You dream.
1: Hasim! Hasim! Hasim!
3: All right. Wet another cloth, will you?
4: Here.
3: Yeah, give me. Come on, Race. Come on. Come on, kid. Take it easy. Atta boy. You're breathing again. Come on. There you go.
1: Where's Hasim?
3: Yeah, the local constable come and haul him off where he even came to. You all right?
1: Yeah.
3: They got him for bombing the place.
1: He didn't do it. He was in front of me and the explosion came from behind me, blocking the exit. Oh, hello, Eve.
4: Oh, Race, darling. I'm so glad you're all right.
3: Yeah. Fine. Be glad, but don't smooch him right now, huh? And smother the guy for good.
4: I'm sorry. I didn't think.
1: Where's Tibbet?
3: He's the guy which went back into town to call the cops so they could take Hasim away.
1: He did that before we were dug out?
3: Yeah, I was too busy digging to notice.
1: Then he knew Hasim was in there. We've got to get back into town, Mark. Huh?
4: Race, you mustn't exert yourself.
1: Yes, baby, I must. Because it wasn't official police who picked Hasim up. We'll be lucky if we find him alive. My hunch was only too right. Hasim was not in the Cairo jail and Tibbet hadn't placed a call there. I sent Mark on a hopeless search of the city. Then I located Linda Marshall and Dave Horton in the bar at the hotel.
5: Race, good to see you, old man. You've told us what happened.
1: Anybody tell you how it happened?
6: Yes. Hasim blew up the passage.
1: Wrong. Tibbet blew up the passage.
6: But why would he do a thing like that?
1: Because he had no intention of letting the staff of the pharaohs get to London. And I've got a sneaking suspicion he isn't the only one.
5: Are you implying that I'm involved in this?
1: What makes you ask that?
5: Are you calling me a thief?
1: Keep your voice down and your hands.
5: I'll show you.
6: He deserves that, Race.
1: Well, that's only a sample. I don't like scenes. He's a strangely sensitive man. Good night.
6: Oh, wait for me, Race. I'm going with you.
1: She followed me into the lobby, and just as we rounded a bunch of potted plants, the revolving door at the entrance turned and Eve Horton stepped in. But this was one time when the sight of her didn't blot out everything else. Pulling away from the curb was the car she had stepped out of, and behind the wheel was Lou Tibbet. I made a dash for the door, but as I brushed past Eve Horton, I stumbled, grabbed one of the sturdier plants, and managed to avoid falling. But it was all the time Tibbet needed. He was gone.
4: Oh, Race, I tripped you. I'm sorry.
6: She did it deliberately.
4: I didn't.
1: That's not important. Tibbet was in that car, and you let him get away. Why?
4: Because he hasn't done anything.
1: I believe that when I see Hasim alive.
4: He is alive. Tibbet faked that police call so we could get Hasim away from the tomb without interference. Hasim belongs to a student group that isn't too popular with the natives. The explosion was an accident.
1: Why didn't Tibbet come and tell me about it himself? And what makes your husband so sensitive about the word thief?
4: Race, please. Please,
6: she's fainting.
1: I've got her.
6: Now sit her down here. I'll get...
4: I'll get some help.
1: Never mind. She'll come to in a minute. If she isn't all right this minute.
4: What do you mean?
1: Well, maybe she's fainted. Maybe she's faking. In any case, I'm going to do a little checking on her husband. I went to the nearest cable office, shot a few inquiries to key men in London, and waited for the answers to come back. When they came, they cleared away part of my mental sandstorm. Dave Horton was in tight quarters financially. He'd been speculating in money exchanges, especially the British pound sterling, and devaluation had knocked the props out from under him. I went back to my room to think it over.
2: Race.
1: Hussein. He'd been beaten, horribly beaten. I knew immediately that I was looking at a man who was dying. There was nothing I could do for him.
2: I said I would help you find the truth.
1: Who did it, Hussein?
2: I did not tell them.
1: Hussein. Hussein.
3: Hey, Race, you better get... Holy cow, I better go.
1: No, Mark. He's dead. Get a car fast.
3: Where are we going?
1: After the staff of the pharaohs. It's back in the tomb of King Farah Tutankhamun.
3: Almost there. Just over this dune. Look, did Hassim tell you the thing was here when he passed out?
1: I have a hunch that's what he tried to tell me as he died.
3: Hey, other car's here. Doesn't that one belong to Dave Horton?
1: Yes. The other belongs to Lou Tibbet. Nobody's working. The shift must have been called off.
3: Wait a minute. Somebody's working. Guy coming between those two cars. Hey, that's the mug who slipped me that Mickey at Jacob's.
7: What do you guys want here?
1: We're just tourists.
7: Yeah, then start touring. Come on.
8: Hey, hands
1: take
8: off.
1: A mark.
3: Yeah, get off!
7: Have your pride led.
3: Down, Mark! Oh! Hey, nice kick, Race.
1: Get his gun in time off for the police. Then follow me and hurry. The cars made it a cinch that my hunch was paying off. I went into the tomb, but the lights were out. I groped about in the dark until a flashlight glared. I pulled tight into an alcove in the wall and waited.
2: Let me go.
1: Take it easy, Dave.
2: Race, I'll...
1: Now that your lights are out, friend, I'll borrow that flash. I groped again, keeping the light off until I might need it. I took a turn off the main chamber and stumbled over something. I cupped the light and flashed it. It was the body of Lou Tibbet. Something had crushed in the back of his skull. He was dead. The rest of the chambers were empty. But I finally found what I wanted. The narrow opening through which Hussein and I had been pulled from the cave-in. I slipped through quietly. There was a faint light from the small room at the turnoff. Somebody was digging. I came in behind the sound. All right, Linda.
4: Oh, Rex.
1: Found it, didn't you?
4: Well, yes, I was just digging it out. I'm glad you're here to take possession, Race. Now the trouble is all over.
1: Not quite, baby. There's a bill to be collected for a couple of murders.
4: I hope Eve isn't mixed up in this. I like her.
1: Sometimes murders are committed by very lovable people. We'll see. As soon as we get this staff back to the Cairo Museum. All right, Mark. Put the staff of the pharaohs on that table. This time we'll stay with it.
3: Okay. Oh, brother. I told you this thing was heavy. He wasn't lying. Hey, look. What'd you make Linda and Dave go into the next room for?
1: Because I had the police bring Eve in, too.

0: The reasons are obvious. Somebody in this room is a murderer and a thief.
1: No!
2: I told you never to use that word.
0: Sit down, Dave. Why were you angry with Tibbett when you went to get him that night at dinner? Just a few seconds after you told me what a great guy he was.
2: Because he said I shouldn't be upset about the theft of the staff. He said I could cash in on the insurance.
0: You could use $1 million, Dave. You're broke from speculation, I checked.
2: I said I'd give the staff to a museum, and I meant it. I don't get my money that way.
0: Then why does the word thief bother you so much?
1: You! Stop it! I'll tell you why, Race. My father was a wealthy man. Then he went broke in the market crash in 1929. He was used to living well, so he got a job and embezzled. He died in prison.
2: Race, I'll kill you for this.
0: I'm sorry, but it's necessary. Go on, Eve.
1: Now, I've seen my husband lose his fortune, and I was afraid of what he might do. I wanted you around, Race, to prevent it. That's why I kissed you.
2: You what?
0: Take it easy, Dave, and try to understand it. I think I do. It was because I was on the right side of the law, wasn't it, Eve? The safe side. And that's all you want, the safety of being honest.
1: Yes, I love my husband. Truly, Dave, I do love you. Tell me you didn't do it.
2: There, you poor frightened girl. Of course I didn't. Now, Race, perhaps you understand why the word made me so sensitive.
0: I do. And I apologize to both of you. Humbly.
3: Wait a minute, Race. Don't tell me you're falling for this cornball act.
0: Yes, Linda. Because they're telling the truth.
3: Then who?
0: You, baby.
3: But I found the staff and helped you out.
0: You helped me because I was blocking your exit and you knew it was all over. Your outside boy killed your partner, Tibbett, and you knew that the thug was knocked out too, or I couldn't have gotten in.
3: The curator was my father, Race, remember? I wouldn't have killed him.
0: I doubt it, baby. He wasn't your father, and you're not an Egyptologist. If you were, you'd never have said we wouldn't be able to see anything at the tombs at night. You'd have known that most of the digging was done at night under generated light to escape the heat of the desert sun.
3: Very clever, Race. But have you got an answer for this?
0: A gun? How charming.
3: I'm going to back out of here. Don't follow me.
4: Come to me, arms.
3: What? Let go of my arm, you...
0: The police are outside, Marcus. Take her to them.
4: Yeah, easy, Wildcat. I will do that with pleasure. You know something? These dames always beefing and crying about...

The Adventures of Frank Ray, starring Paul Dubov with Tony Barrett as Mark Donovan, comes to you from Hollywood. Others heard in tonight's cast were Elizabeth Root, Rosemary Carver, Gunnar Peterson, Byron Kane, and Jay Novello. This series is written and directed by Buckley Angel and Joel Murcott. The music is composed and played by Ivan Ditmars. Be sure to be with us again this time next week for another dramatic chapter in The Adventures of Frank Race. Art Gilmore speaking. This is a Bruce Ells production.

0: Here's another exciting case from the files of Richard Diamond, Private Detective, starring Dick Powell.
1: Diamond Detective Agency, first over the bars.
2: That's nice.
1: Oh, hello, Helen, baby.
2: Busy?
1: No, why?
2: I'm lonesome. Can't you come over?
1: Honey, I'd love to, but you can never tell when...
3: Mr. Diamond.
1: Oh, see what I mean?
2: Or customer.
1: Well, let's see. What can I do for you?
3: I want to hire you.
1: Helen, the man wants to hire me.
2: Oh, good. I'll call you back. Bye.
1: Bye. Now,
3: Wellington, Mr. Diamond. Casper Wellington.
1: Oh, well, pull up a couch and tell me the details, Mr. Wellington.
3: I need a bodyguard, Mr. Diamond.
1: Why?
3: Oh, it's not for myself. It's for Timothy.
1: Well, why does Timothy need a bodyguard?
3: Someone's trying to kill him.
1: Oh, you've been to the police?
3: Oh, yes, yes, but they feel it's not quite important enough for them.
1: You mean this Timothy's life is in danger and the police won't handle it?
3: Yes. Isn't it ridiculous?
1: I don't know. Has anybody tried to kill Timothy before?
3: Well, no one has exactly tried to kill him, but I very definitely expect an attempt.
1: Well, now, look, Timothy, is he a friend of yours?
3: Oh, yes, a very good friend.
1: So what makes you think that someone is going to try to kill him?
3: Mr. Diamond, I came here to hire you to protect Timothy. I'm perfectly willing to pay you your fee, but for the moment, the rest of your questions must go unanswered.
1: Well, my fee's $100 a day in expenses, Mr. Wellington. Still perfectly willing to pay it?
3: Here's the cash.
1: Mm-hmm.
3: And there'll be another $100 if you protect Timothy long enough for me to get him on a train tomorrow.
1: Where's he going?
3: Out of town, where he can be safe.
1: What's Timothy's last name?
3: That will also have to go unanswered.
1: Oh, well, now, wait a minute. Supposing I do take the job, where do I meet this Timothy? How will I know him?
3: If you take the job, he'll be in your office in a matter of minutes.
1: Well, something sure doesn't ring up right, but the 200 fish in expenses, I'd play footsies with a cobra.
3: Good. Now, I'm going down to the train station to pick up Timothy's ticket. When he arrives, I expect you to remain with him constantly.
1: Until tomorrow? Oh, I got a small apartment. I hate the bundle.
3: Don't let him out of your sight for a moment. I want him alive and well when he gets on that train in the morning.
1: Does he play Parcheesi?
3: Well, I doubt it, but you never can tell. He might like it.
1: Dandy.
3: Have him at Grand Central at 8 o'clock. I'll meet you.
1: Do you know of any way I could possibly learn to hate money?
3: If I did, I would never have come to you. Good day, Mr. Diamond.
1: Oh. Atlantic Bone and Fertilizer.
2: Oh, that's a pit.
1: Just wondering how a new business would work out.
2: Now what's wrong?
1: I have a very unhealthy feeling that I've just let myself in for something I won't like.
2: Oh, the client?
1: Well, kind of. I've got a guard, a friend of his.
2: What's the matter with that?
1: Oh, I'm not going all through that again. The client just came on like Secret Service. I got the name of the guy he wants guarded, and I know that someone's going to try and kill him, and that's it.
2: Rick, you be careful.
1: Honey, the client shoved $200 in my rural hot hand.
2: Oh, good.
1: What do you want me to do? I'm trying for capitalist this year.
2: Didn't your client go to the police first?
1: Sure. He went to the police, but then...
4: Hey, you!
1: Me?
2: What?
4: Yeah, you...
2: Rick, are you listening?
1: Yeah, I'm listening.
4: Put down the phone, friend. We want to talk to you.
2: Well, if you're listening, why don't you answer my question? If your client went to the police...
4: That's better.
1: Well, now, I'm a sport, especially when someone's got a gun pointed at me.
4: Oh, the gun ain't gonna hurt you, chum, if you answer a couple of questions. Where's Casper Wellington?
1: Who?
4: You're gonna be difficult?
1: Look, you got a gun on me. Who wants to be difficult?
4: You don't know Casper Wellington, friend?
1: Never heard of him.
4: Well, you seen him come into the building.
1: No, so you figured he came to see me. It's such a small building, only about 100 offices.
4: Oh, that's pretty funny.
1: Glad you liked it.
4: No, but we didn't. You're the only private detective in the building. We figured maybe Casper wanted to hire you.
1: What would he want to hire me for? What did this guy do?
4: How do you like that, George? Now he's a nosy comic.
1: Yeah. Durante gets away with it.
4: Friend, I have just decided your humor bores me. Yeah, it's pretty bad, ain't it, Tony? Suppose we push his face around, huh? Maybe he don't feel like no more Joe.
1: Oh, now, wait a minute. I don't know anything about this Casper or whatever his name is. What good's it gonna do to work me over?
4: Well, now, you see, Tony and me got real nasty dispositions. We've been crossed, and then you make with the jokes. We don't like being the only ones unhappy, so... We think maybe you ought to join us.
1: Now, look.
4: Now, hold it a second, Judge. What for? He's a setup. Oh, wait. We mess him up, the law comes.
5: We got a fine cast, but we ain't got no time to play patty cake with the cops.
4: I just want to cross the mouth.
5: Forget it. Look, friend, you sure Casper Wellington didn't come in here?
1: I couldn't be more positive.
5: Okay. Put down the rod, George. That don't look so unhappy. Maybe the shamus is lying. If we catch him telling a fib, just think of the fun you can have later on, huh? Come on.
4: We'll leave him?
5: Yeah. So long, friend. And for your sake, I hope you've been leveling.
4: Yeah. See you around.
1: Yeah, bye.
6: This is Fool's Fancy Shop Soy Power.
2: Now, you listen to me, Richard Diamond. The next time you hang up on me, I'll never speak to you again.
1: But
2: better have a pretty good excuse for doing it this time.
1: But
2: you know I take a lot of things from you, Rick, but never, never once have you hung up on me.
1: Helen, please.
2: And I think it was rude and inconsiderate.
1: Helen.
2: And I want to know right now, this minute, just what kind of a poor, lame brain excuse you're going to come up with.
1: Helen!
2: Well?
1: Now, look, baby, I don't know what's going on. This is like doing business in a roundhouse. The only reason I hung up on you was because two guys stole in here and shoved guns in my face.
2: Rick!
1: And they were looking for the guy who came in earlier and hired me to look after someone named Timothy that I haven't even seen yet.
2: It sounds awfully confusing.
1: It is. Oh, hold the phone. Here's somebody else. Come in with your hands up.
7: You Richard Diamond?
1: Yep.
7: You got a crank here addressed to you.
1: Well, that figures. Bring it in. Helen. You sent me maybe a present?
2: No. You want me to?
1: Yeah, but someone's beaten you to it.
7: Where do you want it?
1: Good grief. Put it down right there.
2: What's the matter?
1: The present. The biggest crate you ever saw.
2: A crate? What's in it?
1: How do I know?
2: Well, open it.
7: Okay, Mr. Diamond, stand right here.
1: Yeah. There you are.
7: I hope you still be very happy.
1: Helen.
2: Yes?
1: Hold the phone. I'm going to open this thing.
2: All right.
1: Oh, no. Oh, get away. Get away. Now, get on. Get on. Don't come up here. Don't. Oh, Helen.
2: Rick, what in the world's the matter?
1: Helen, if this is your idea of a joke...
2: Calm down and tell me what's wrong.
1: What? Can't you hear it?
2: Well, I heard something, but I thought you must have eaten your lunch too fast.
1: Well, I'm standing on my desk trying to fight off a monster.
2: What?
1: Call up Charles Adams right away.
2: A monster?
1: Yes. I'd swear it was a seal, but I know my friend's better than that. This thing has got to be poisonous.
2: A seal?
1: Yes, a seal. Hey, he's not so bad. He's applauding. You must have liked that remark about Adams.
2: Now you stop it. Do you expect me to believe all this?
1: She doubts you, fella. Say a few words.
2: Rick, who in the world would send you a seal?
1: I don't even need to look. This has got to be Timothy. Oh, it is Timothy. When he heard his name, he made like a curtain call.
2: Sounds like one Richard Diamond.
1: Hey, that's pretty... nothing. I'll call you back.
2: Where are you going?
1: I'm
2: going
1: to take Timothy right back to Mr. Casper Wellington and tell him that...
2: Yes?
1: Oh, for the love of... I don't know where to find Mr. Casper Wellington. Well, there it was. It was pretty silly. The smart, shrewd, level-headed Richard Diamond, for the sake of a couple of hundred fast bucks, winds up playing nursemaid and companion to a honking seal. Just to make sure it was Timothy, I took a look at the crate, and there on top was a small printed card. It read, "This is Timothy. If you want him to do something, throw him a fish. Herring. Signed, Casper Wellington." Well, that tore it. My temper was already pushing my hair up to attention, so I went out to the nearest delicatessen and came back with a bag of fish. With this, I lured Timothy out of the building and down on the street. I had to find Casper Wellington, so 60 pedestrians and one unhappy cabbie later, Timothy and I stole casually into the 5th Precinct Police Station. Well, hello, Sergeant Otis.
8: Oh, how are you, Shamus? Huh?
1: How what?
8: What'd you just say?
1: I said, hello, Sergeant Otis.
8: No, after that. Yeah, that was it.
1: Something wrong, Sergeant?
8: Yipe!
1: Otis. Otis, say hello to Timothy. Timothy, this is Sergeant Otis.
9: Lieutenant!
1: Go on over and kiss the Sergeant, Timothy. Go on.
9: Oh, no. Get him away from me. Get him away.
1: Oh, Otis, he's not so bad.
9: Lieutenant! Help!
1: Now, Otis, come down off that desk. You look sillier than I did.
9: Help! He's trying to eat me!
1: Oh, be quiet. You too, Timothy. You'll wake up the lieutenant. Here's a fish. Throw it to Timothy.
9: And that's to you, Diamond. You'll probably take my arm along with it. Get away! Get away! Help!
10: What the devil is going on out here? Otis, what are you doing up there?
1: Hello, Walt.
10: What are you doing to my sergeant? And you shut up, Otis.
9: That wasn't me.
10: What do you mean it wasn't you? Of course it was you.
1: Walt, meet Timothy.
10: How do you...
1: I'd hate to think what would happen if someone wandered in here with a walrus. Come on, Timothy. Let's go see the brave old head of homicide.
9: Yeah, yeah, yeah. Get him out of here.
1: Oh, relax, Otis. Timothy's as scared as you are.
9: Oh, yeah? What makes you say that?
1: He's probably thinking there's more like you. That would be a horrible shock to anyone, even a SEAL.
9: Oh.
1: Come on, Timothy.
10: Hey, you get that thing out of here right now, Diamond.
1: Everybody's standing on something. You'd think it was a steam bath.
10: Up till now, I've had 2 reported homicides and a couple of fat robberies. And if you think you're going to wander in here with that thing and confuse the whole department, you're mistaken. Now get it out of here.
1: Oh, Walt, it's only a SEAL. Have a fish.
10: I'm not hungry.
1: No, no, Walt, it's for Timothy. Feed it to him. He'll love you.
10: Yeah? Do you think so?
1: Sure, sure, Walt. Go ahead, try it.
10: Okay. Here, Timothy. Hey, he's applauding.
1: Sure, he's a nice little fella. Now climb down and help me.
10: Give me another fish.
1: Oh, won't come down without it, huh? Okay, Walt, speak.
10: Oh, don't be ridiculous. I want to feed it to Timothy. He likes me. See?
1: Oh, lovely. Why don't you two get engaged?
10: Oh.
1: Well, after everybody got used to him, Timothy made the rounds of the whole department, with the commissioner being the only exception, of course. I told Walt the story about Casper Wellington and the 2 Goniffs who had come into my office looking for him. So Walt put Otis to work checking on the whereabouts of my missing client. Along about 3 in the afternoon, Otis pounced in with some news.
8: Hey, Diamond.
1: You find something?
8: Oh, hi, Timothy. Yeah. Say, I checked with the Humane Society, and they report some guy who lives down by the docks. The name's Wellington, all right. He's been turned in a couple of times because he raises seals, and they make a lot of noise. Oh, and Lieutenant, we just got a report on another homicide.
11: Well, thanks, Sporty.
1: You tell the Lieutenant all about it, Otis. I'm going after Casper Wellington. What's the address?
8: Here it is. 918 River Street.
1: Come on, Tim.
8: Goodbye, Timothy.
10: Otis!
8: Yeah. What was I saying?
11: Homicide, remember? Just a little old homicide.
1: I left Walt and Otis climbing over the furniture and headed for the address of Casper Wellington. Timothy and I grabbed the first cabbie who didn't believe what he was seeing, and 20 minutes later we pulled up in front of a building on River Street. Thanks, cabbie.
12: Yeah, sure.
1: Thank the man, Timothy.
12: Mister.
1: Yeah?
12: I didn't ask you nothing when you got in the cab because I just didn't believe it. Is that the seal you got with you?
1: You're expecting maybe a raccoon?
12: Do you always take him around with you like that?
1: Sure, we're brothers. Drop by the house sometime for dinner when Mom isn't taking a swim. He's not a very good driver, is he, Timothy? You know it. Come on, you're going home.
4: Hold it right here, friend.
1: Hmm?
4: You hide him. This is a gun in your back.
1: Oh.
4: Yeah. Oh. You lied to me, friend.
1: I'll go stand in the corner.
4: Nah, don't move.
1: Okay.
4: George, grab the seal.
1: Oh, yeah. Now, wait a minute. Wait a minute. You can't do that.
4: Want to bet? Come here, you.
1: Take your hands off that seal.
4: Shut your mouth, friend. Next time you don't get it across the neck, I'll give you the rod on the skull.
1: Okay, friend.
4: I got him. All right, get him in the car. And you, stay put. One bad move, you're going to get shot up very bad. Come on, George. You got that thing in the car?
13: Yeah, he's saying let's get out of here.
4: All right, friend.
1: Yeah.
4: You see this? I got pointed at you.
1: I see.
4: Good. Forget about today. You won't see it again. Open that big yap of yours and it goes boom. Now turn around, because when we leave, I don't want you looking back for no license number.
1: Well, I stood there while they drove off with poor little Timothy. Then I made a quick dash across the street into a store with a phone booth. Seconds later, I was hearing one of the most beautiful sounds in the world.
14: Diamond, this is Walt. Where the devil are you?
1: Where I started out to be, down on River Street, looking for my client.
14: Well, you stay right there and wait for me, but you might as well stop looking.
1: Well, why stop looking? His house is just down at the end of the block.
14: Well, take my word for it, he isn't there.
1: Well, if you're so smart, where is he?
14: The city morgue. We fished him out of the river 10 minutes ago.
1: What?
14: He was suffering from a hole in his chest. Dead before he was tossed in.
1: Oh. Walt. Remember those two guys who came into my office earlier?
14: Yeah?
1: Well, they just put the snatch on Timothy and belted me across the neck for my trouble.
14: They swiped the seal?
1: Yeah, so get on here. I'll meet you at Casper Wellington's house.

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1: Diamond, this is Walt. Where the devil are you?
2: Where I started out to be, down on River Street, looking for
1: the guy... Well, you stay right there and wait for me, but you might as well stop looking.
2: Why stop looking?
1: Take my word for it, he's not there.
2: Well, if you're so smart, where is he?
1: The city morgue. We fished him out of the river.

0: Anybody in the house, Rick?
1: No. Well, no answer.
0: Well, let's case the place. I've got a skeleton key.
1: Walt. Walt. It's open, see? Now, if you'll notice as I walk in, at no time do my feet leave my legs.
0: Very funny.
1: Yeah, smells like somebody's been cooking up a fish stew.
0: Crummy joint.
1: Ooh, get a load of that kitchen.
0: What a mess.
1: Oh, weren't cooking fish, Walt, just cleaning it.
0: There's still a mess of them left in the sink.
1: Well, Casper raised seals.
0: Where are the rest of them?
1: Walt.
0: Yeah?
1: Come here.
0: What is it?
1: Get a look at this backyard.
0: Holy cow. Bunch of dead seals.
1: Who in the world would do anything like that?
0: Maybe your two friends.
2: Hey, what's this?
1: What's what?
2: This bag on the floor, leather bag.
1: What's in it?
0: Nothing. Wait a minute. There's some kind of dust at the bottom.
1: Well, save it. We'll have it analyzed when we get down to the station. We've got to check up on those two guys who kidnapped Timothy.
0: This is the craziest case.
1: I got a hunch. Sure, it's crazy, but if I'm right, it's also pretty smart. Let's go to the station.
3: Hey, Lieutenant.
0: Yeah, Otis?
3: We just got something else on that Casper Wellington guy.
1: Oh? What did he steal?
3: Hey, how'd you know?
1: Just a guess.
0: Well, what is it, Hammerhead?
3: Well, it seems this Wellington guy works at, used to work for David and Sons.
0: David and Sons?
3: Diamond importers.
1: Oh, that ties it.
0: Would somebody mind telling me what the devil this is all about? And Rick, you stay out of it. Now, Otis, what about Wellington?
1: Wellington? Oh, he ran off with a load of diamonds.
3: Yeah, 50,000 bucks worth. Hey, but you...
0: Rick, will you please, for the sake of my sour stomach, tell me exactly what it is you know?
1: I'd be glad to, Lieutenant. It's very simple. Wellington comes to me and asks me to guard Timothy. Two guys kidnapped Timothy.
0: That we heard.
1: Then we find a bunch of dead seals in Wellington's backyard and the remains of a pile of clean fish.
0: So?
1: So, the two guys who kidnapped Timothy were obviously after something, and the seal was part of it.
3: Hey, maybe Timothy wasn't a seal after all.
0: Now, what would he be, Otis?
3: Well, if those guys wanted him that bad... Maybe he was a mink.
0: Oh.
1: That bag you picked up, Walt. Have that powder in the bottom analyzed. I'll lay 6-2 that it's diamond dust.
0: Well, you think...
1: Yeah. I think Timothy's got a stomach full of diamonds.
3: What?
1: I think Casper was mixed up with the two guys who grabbed the seal, but in some way crossed them.
0: Why?
1: He had to hide the loot, so he stuck it in some fish and fed it to Timothy. Then he left Timothy with me for protection until he could get him shipped out on a train.
0: And in the meantime, the two guys who found Casper killed him and went back to his house to find the loot.
1: Mm-hmm.
0: They figured out the fish like you did and killed the seals in the backyard trying to find the stuff.
1: You, my friend, went a-herring.
0: Otis, have the powder in the bottom of this bag analyzed. Put out a 108 on Timothy.
3: Yes, sir.
0: Diamond here will give you the description of the guys who grabbed him.
1: We'll never find him that way.
0: You got a better idea?
1: Maybe, yeah. Look, you said those two guys killed Casper and then went right over to the house to look for the missing diamonds.
0: Yes.
1: All right, they knew where to look, but they didn't find anything. So they waited for me and Timothy.
0: So?
1: So Casper Wellington probably told them all about it before they killed him, trying to save his own life.
0: All right, I'll buy that. So what?
1: So by now they must know how hot those diamonds are. They're certainly not going to try to get rid of them here in town.
0: And then they leave town.
1: Yeah, and with that much loot, it would be a little risky if they tried by car.
0: All right. How do they do it?
1: The same way Casper thought of. Ship Timothy out on a train.
0: Wait a minute, Rick. Otis.
3: Yeah?
0: Put in a call to all units. Tell them to cover the airports, train, and bus stations. Be on the lookout for a seal that's about to be shipped.
1: Come on, Walt.
0: Where to?
1: Well, as long as Casper Wellington already made the arrangements by train, let's go down to Grand Central. Maybe our two seal nappers will keep the reservation. Well, Walt and I piled in the squad car again, and 20 minutes later, we were standing in the middle of Grand Central Station with a bag of fish and a weather eye out for the missing seal and his two abductors.
0: Now, where do we start?
1: Well, Walt, why don't you just go ask information? Just say, I'm looking for two men and a seal. The seal is hiding $50,000 worth of diamonds.
0: Now, you stop that. This was plenty silly before a jewel robbery and a homicide get into the picture, but now it's gotten ridiculous.
1: Well, if I was a seal, where would I go?
0: They have to crate him. The shipping department.
1: And so, with their trusty bag of fish, the two brave detectives walked nonchalant...
0: Shut up and let's go.
4: Come on, let's go get something.
1: Well, smile, Walt. This kind of case doesn't happen but once every 10,000 years. Think of your report to the commissioner.
0: If you don't stop kidding with me, so help me out.
1: Hey, Walt.
0: Well, now what?
1: Look, those two guys.
0: Where?
1: Going down the ramp.
0: Oh, they got a big box.
1: That's it. Let's take them.
0: Well, you said they got guns.
1: They were pointing things that shot bullets. Could be guns.
0: Take it easy. They're going up to that counter.
1: Yeah. Hold it here. No sense in starting a shooting match. Too many people.
0: Well, what'll we do? Maybe the seal's not in the box. And if I pick them up without the loot, we may never find it.
1: I got an idea.
0: Go ahead, genius.
1: Timothy likes fish, doesn't he?
0: Yeah, he likes
1: fish. Take this bag. They know me, so you walk down there and move in close to the box. Timothy's bound to get a whiff, and if I know Timothy, he'll raise a few flippers.
5: You want me to...
1: You want to get those diamonds, don't you?
5: Oh, give me the bag.
1: Don't snap. People will just think you ran out of cologne. Now get going.
5: Yeah. Pardon me, but I'd like to find out about sending something.
6: Oh, yeah? Well, what's your idea, Buster? We was here first.
7: Shut up, stupid.
5: You boys must be really sending something big.
6: You do know,
7: sir. I told you to shut up. Yeah, some furs.
5: Oh, live ones?
6: Hey, Tiny, what's with the sale?
7: Will you shut up?
6: What?
5: I hate to mention it, but your furs are throwing a fit.
6: He's busting off.
8: Grab him, will you?
5: Okay, boys, that's all I wanted to know.
8: Grab that stinking seal.
6: He's gone after the sack. This guy laid down. It's a sack full of fish.
8: Hey, what's the idea?
5: The law. Stay right there. Hey, Rick.
6: Cops, were you...
9: All right, bud, drop it.
6: Huh?
9: I said drop it.
6: Okay.
7: You ain't taking me.
5: Look out, Rick. This guy's got a gun.
8: Lego! Lego my hand! Will you get the seal off? He's chewing my hand off!
5: And drop the gun.
8: All right, get him off. Come on, get him off.
7: Well, how do you like that? Oh. Timothy grabbed this gun off by the gun hand and made him drop it. I'll be done.
8: Crazy seal nearly killed me.
6: You and your bright idea. Ship the seal, you
8: say.
5: Okay, boys. Here's a bracelet for you. Let's go outside.
1: Walt, wait a minute. We gotta get the jewels.
5: Oh, yeah. Well, I'll take care of these two guys, and I'll take Timothy to a good veterinary.
1: Okay. Walt.
5: Yeah?
1: If it means surgery, keep in touch.
5: Sure.
1: Bye, Timothy.

0: Rick.
1: Huh?
0: Now, don't be unhappy.
1: Oh, how can I help it, honey? He's been in surgery for nearly an hour.
0: Oh, but he'll be all right. They got a good vet.
1: Oh, I hope so. I was getting attached to that seal. Oh, I got it. Yeah?
2: Rick?
1: Yeah, Walt. Yeah. How's Timothy?
2: He had the diamonds in him, all right.
1: Oh, but how's he?
2: Well...
1: Go ahead, Walt. You can tell me. I can stand it.
2: He's very weak. Doctor says he thinks he doesn't want to live, no will.
1: Oh, well, what's the matter? He was such a happy seal.
2: I think he misses you, Rick. Every time someone mentions your name, he kind of honks and raises a weak flipper.
1: I better come right down.
2: He's sinking fast.
1: Oh, you think maybe if he heard my voice, can you get a phone near him?
2: Yeah, wait a minute. Okay, I got it next to his ear. Say something.
1: Hello, Timothy. Oh, Walt.
2: Yeah?
1: Walt, ask him if he's seen a picture called Mrs. Mike.
2: He says he saw it. Didn't like the leading man.
1: Oh.
2: Loved Evelyn Keyes.
1: Oh. Ask him if he liked the music.
2: Yeah, he liked that.
1: Well, put the receiver next to his ear and I'll sing him the theme song.
2: Well, go ahead and try. Anything in case of an emergency.

0: Well, Walt?
1: I did it.
0: He's better?
1: Listen.
0: Good old Timothy, that a boy.
1: I guess the singing did it.
0: What do you mean, you guess? When I sang with the Peter Pan Five, we played 2 weeks at the Carl Gables Hotel in Florida.
1: So what?
0: So what? I'll have you know 5 minutes after I opened my mouth, every seal in the Biscayne Keys came in and sat ringside.
1: That sounds like a pretty good act. Well, what'd you give it up for?
0: Well, I got a sore throat one night, and the place was up to its ears in alligators.
1: Rick.
0: Yes, Wall?
1: Bye.

0: You have just heard Richard Diamond, Private Detective, starring Dick Powell. Ed Begley played Lieutenant Walt Levinson. Also in the cast were Wilms Herbert, Faye Baker, Junius Matthews, Billy Bletcher, Tony Barrett, and Larry Dobkin. Music was under the direction of Frank Worth. Richard Diamond is written by Blake Edwards and directed by Russell Hughes. Dick Powell currently may be seen in the motion picture version of best-selling novel, Mrs. Mike. Isn't that right, Dick?
1: Yeah, that's right, Eddie. Oh, by the way, Ed Begley, who plays Lieutenant Levinson on our show, would like to say a few words to his old friends in Hartford, Connecticut.
2: Well, I just want to say, on behalf of all of us here, I'm Richard Diamond. 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
0: Thank you, Ed Begley. Now, this is Eddie King inviting you to be with us next Sunday at this same time when we will again bring you Dick Powell as Richard Diamond, Private Detective. 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If you're self-employed, use the bond-a-month plan where you bank. 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And there's the Phil Harris Alice Faye Show to add to your Sunday listening pleasure. 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

In the animal world, there is the hunter and the hunted. Hound and fox, hawk and sparrow, cat and mouse. We in the topmost species have also joined the hunt. But who is to judge precisely which of us are hounds or foxes as we enter the chase?

0: Sam, this is Ethel. Do you remember Ethel Hoy? Yeah. Long time no see. What's with you? How's the bookie trade? No, this ain't a business call, Sam. Strictly social. I ain't placed a bet in years. Well, it's a long story, Sam. You got time to listen? You'll die when you hear what happened. It'll positively kill you. Sit down and take a load off your arches. This is strictly for the birds. You know how I love the horses, like a mother loves their son. Me and Francis used to hit the track 4 days out of five. Jamaica, Belmont, Havre, DeGrassi. I guess I was chased by the gambling bug, but good. But I was improving the breed, wasn't I? The only trouble was I never won. I don't know what was wrong with me. When I went to the track, I studied the charts and figured the percentage and worked them out like a handicapper. But go tell a horse he's figured to win. He's a dumb animal. He can't read the odds.
1: What do you like, Ethel?
0: Looks to me like Sister Katie in the fourth.
1: Sister Katie?
0: She can't lose. Placed and showed the last time out. Today she's racing with pushovers.
1: I don't know.
0: Watch you to know.
1: I got a tip on Waltz Me.
0: From who?
1: A guy who knows. He sells hot dogs in the booth near the paddock.
0: Listen, it's Sister Katie by 3 lengths.
1: How much you gonna bet, Ethel?
0: $6 across the board. You wanna split?
1: No, I'll stick with Waltz Me.
0: I gave her the tip, but she didn't take it. Oh, she thought she knew it all. Sister Katie beat Waltz Me by 5 lengths in that race. They came in 6th and 7th.
2: It's Johnny Q, Matador, and Thirsty Boy in that order. They're making the turn into the stretch. Now it's Matador, Johnny Q, and Thirsty Boy. Thirsty Boy coming up. Matador holding the lead by a length. Johnny Q second, Thirsty Boy third. Matador at the finish. Please hold your paramutual ticket.
1: What horse did you have, Ethel?
0: Speed Demon. He just passed the 3/4 turn.
2: It's Shuffle in the stretch, followed by Mr. Cooper. Dark Eyes moving up to make a bid now.
0: Dark Eyes, come on, you Dark Eyes.
2: Dark Eyes passing Mr. Cooper, moving up on Shuffle. Neck and neck, Shuffle and Dark Eyes.
0: Dark Eyes, you'll get him, Dark Eyes. He's moving up, he's passing Shuffle. Look at him, Francis, look. What am I yelling for? That ain't my horse. And that's how it went, Sam. If I picked a sure thing, they scratched them. When I took a chance, I lost. Hard luck, Ethel, that was me. And like Francis said in the subway that day when we was coming home from the track.
1: You know what, Ethel?
0: Huh?
1: You ought to quit.
0: The horses?
1: Yeah.
0: Oh.
1: You're jinxed, Ethel.
0: Well,
1: you lost everything but your permanent this afternoon.
0: Oh, but I like to play the nigs, Francis. It's so exciting.
1: It's too rich for your blood, Ethel.
0: Well,
1: with me, it's a passing fancy.
0: Mm-hmm.
1: With you, it's like a disease. Why don't you settle down with some nice guy and raise a family? If I had your looks, I'd have been married years ago.
0: Men don't interest me. Only horses.
1: Then marry a horse.
0: Francis.
1: You're better off married to one than losing your pay on him every week.
0: I guess you're right, but...
1: What are you looking at?
0: That sign. The advertisement. Up there over the sea.
1: For hair bleach?
0: Next to it. The crystal ball. Look at what it says, Francis. Madame Zaza solves your problems. Foretells the future. Private consultations arranged.
1: So what?
0: I'm going up to see her, Francis.
1: What for?
0: Don't you get the angle? If she can look into the future, maybe she'll give me some hot tips.
1: Oh, Ethel, are you cracked?
0: Huh?
1: If she knew a good horse, she'd play him herself.
0: Oh, anyway, I'm going tomorrow. You want to come, Francis?
1: I got better ways to waste my money.
0: Oh, you don't believe in fortune tellers?
1: No.
0: Hey, here's my station. You sure you don't want to see Madame Zaza with me?
1: Positive. They're fakes, every one of them. But, Ethel...
0: Yeah?
1: If she does give you a hot one, you may as well put down two on the nose for me.
0: Well, Sam, the next day was Saturday, and I went up to Madame Zaza's at noon. A guy with a turban on his head and a ring in his ear let me into the apartment and sat me down right in front of the crystal ball and then called his boss.
3: You wish to consult with me?
0: Madame Zaza?
3: Yes?
0: My name's Ethel Hoyt. I want my fortune told.
3: Sit right where you are, my dear, and face the crystal ball.
0: Like this?
3: Scheherazade, dim the lights. Gaze into the crystal, my dear, and tell me what you see.
0: Nothing.
3: Keep looking into the depth. Soon you will see your future, foretold in all its glory.
0: Oh, you mean it?
3: Gaze. Do you have any questions of import, my dear?
0: Who's going to win the fifth at Jamaica this afternoon?
3: I beg your pardon?
0: The fifth, the Buckle Cup Handicap.
3: You are speaking of racing, Miss Hoyt.
0: Match.
3: I am not a professional tipster, my dear.
0: But I thought you could see into the future.
3: Of course. However, I deal in more important matters than horse races.

0: Yes. What?
1: I see that you will become lucky very soon.
0: You mean I'm going to win once?
1: More than once.
0: Yeah?
1: 5 times the goddess of luck will smile down at you, and 5 times you will reap a reward. It is written in the stars.
0: 5 times? Oh, boy. With a 5-horse parlay, I'll be in the chips.
1: But beware.
0: Of what?
1: I see a man.
0: A man?
1: He's tall and he's handsome, and he will follow you and chase you until he traps you.
0: Traps me? Why?
1: Because, my dear, he wants to kill you. That will be $2.
0: $2. $2 I had to pay to tell me that. It scared the daylights out of me. It worried me so much. I could hardly read the dope sheet on my way to the track that afternoon. And when I met Francis near the clubhouse.
2: Ethel!
0: Hello, Francis.
2: What's the matter? You're so late. You missed the first 2 races.
0: I know. For a while, I didn't think I'd get here at all.
2: You're kidding.
0: I went to that fortune teller.
2: Yeah?
0: And you were right. She's nothing but a fake, Francis. Everything she told me was eyewash.
2: Mm-hmm. Uh-huh. When Francis Becker gives you advice, you take it.
0: Yeah.
2: You only wasted your cash, yeah. You see? She didn't give you a tip, huh?
0: Tip? She didn't even know what a horse race was. Strictly a square, that's all. Strictly.
2: There they go, Ethel.
0: Yeah.
3: It's Georgia Peach on the outside of the one lane. Private Eye, second.
2: Private Eye, that's my neck, Ethel. I got 5 on him to place.
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2: What horse?
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2: Well, I placed anyway. Let's see what the odds on the board are going to be. Ethel.
0: Yeah?
2: Snap out of it.
0: Huh?
2: Hey, there's the odds.
0: What?
2: Private Eye pays $6.20 for place.
0: What?
2: Look at the odds on Rumba. Holy smoke, he was a 50-to-1 shot.
0: Rumba?
2: Yeah. Who'd you have?
0: Rumba.
2: No.
0: Yeah. Number 3. Look at my ticket.
2: You got it, Ethel.
0: I just bet blind, Francis. I didn't even remember my horse's name until...
2: What did you bet?
0: $5 on the nose.
2: Oh, sister, you're in for 250 smackers. Ethel, you hit the jackpot at last.
0: 5 winners.
2: What?
0: She said I'd have 5 winners.
2: Who said?
0: Heeny, meeny, miny, moe. Pick a horse and grab the dough.
2: Ethel, are you crazy? You gonna pick a horse with your eyes shut?
0: It doesn't matter.
2: What are you gonna do, Ethel?
0: I'm gonna bet my girdle.
3: It's Kiss You in the lead, coming down the stretch. Swayback, moving up. Swayback, passing Kiss You. Swayback at the finish. Kiss You next. Please hold your pyramid.
2: Swayback, that's you, Ethel.
0: Yeah.
2: Oh, look at the odds. 30-to-1. How much did you bet, Ethel?
0: 250 clams. Meeny, meeny.
2: Ethel, again?
0: French toast. It's French toast in the 5th.
2: French toast? That's the candidate for the glue factory. I checked the odds on him myself.
0: He can't lose now. I'm getting on him.
2: For how much, Ethel?
0: Ha-ha! The works.
3: The results of the photo finish, ladies and gentlemen. French toast, followed by Gollywog.
0: No question about it.
2: I think I'm going
0: to
2: faint.
0: Oh, let's see now. 7,500 at 2-to-1. That's 15,000.
2: Ethel, quick. Let's get out of here.
0: Yeah, what for?
2: Before you lose your money.
0: Don't be ridiculous. Eeny, meeny,
2: Ethel, if you dare pick another horse in that crazy way.
0: Bedtime.

0: gives me 45,000 clams, Francis, or roughly 9 mink coats.
1: Ethel.
0: Eeny, meeny, my...
1: No!
0: No, what?
1: I won't let you do it.
0: Oh, just one more race, Francis, and then I'm through. 5 winners, she said, and I got 4.
2: Excuse me.
1: What?
2: Haven't we met before?
0: Well,
1: no,
0: Ethel. We never seen you before, Mr. Never.
2: My name is Bertram.
0: Francis, what? Let's go.
2: But, ladies, I didn't mean...
1: Stop pulling me, Ethel.
0: We've got to get away.
1: Ethel, stop. Now, what's got into you? He didn't mean any harm. He's such a nice, tall, handsome gentleman.
0: That's the trouble.
1: What's the trouble?
0: Madame Zaza told me.
1: He's walking our way again, Ethel. And, you know, I'm almost sure
0: you
1: I've seen him someplace...
0: You said you wanted to go home, Francis. Come on.
1: But, Ethel...
0: Run, Francis, run. He was just like Madame Zaza said he'd be, tall and handsome and maybe looking around for a piece of throat to cut. She told me I was going to get me 5 winners, and so far she was right. But if I could help it, that was the only part of her prophecy that was going to come true.
3: Who's there?
0: Ethel Hoyt, Mrs. Ryan. I've got the rent I owe you. It's $80, ain't it?
3: Well, yes, it is, and it's a mighty welcome sight, yeah, to see, I can tell you, Miss Hoyt. Seems today is my lucky day. I rented my last room about an hour ago.
0: 65, 75, 80.
3: That's right.
0: And here's $50 in advance.
3: Well, saved alive. Did you come into a fortune, Miss Hoyt?
0: I'm doing okay now.
3: Staying away from the horses, are you?
0: Horses?
3: Well, now, don't take no offense, girlie. Well, I was just saying to my old man Ryan himself, I was saying, a nice young girl like that losing all her money at the races. Well, she should be taking care of a mess of kids, I said.
0: Yeah, but I won, Mrs. Ryan.
3: Did you now?
0: Thousands of dollars.
3: Saints alive, you don't mean.
0: I'm rich, and don't be afraid, Mrs. Ryan. I ain't moving. I like your boarding house, and I like you,
3: oh,
0: too.
3: Well,
0: yeah, that's... I'll keep my room no matter how much I win.
3: But why the sudden change in luck? It seems to me that you was always the loser, wasn't you?
0: I had my fortune told.
3: Oh, you did you?
0: Uh-huh, Madame Zaza. Mm-hmm. For $2, she said I'd get 5 winners in a row, and so far I only got 4. So you see, that gives me 1 more to go, Mrs. Ryan. And if I bet my shirt, I'll end up so rich, I'll take my baths in malted milk. excuse me. I better call a bookie. He'll have to set up a corporation to handle a bet like mine. Sam? Oh, well, where is he? Oh, well, who's this? Louie, Ethel Hoyt. Sam knows me. I want to place a bet tomorrow in the first race. What horse? Well, name some names. Wait. Eeny, meeny, miny, moe. Louie, I'll ride my doe on Scatterbrain. That's right, Scatterbrain, the first. 45,000. You heard me. So what? Get yourself a syndicate. Can you handle? Okay.
3: Oh, good evening to you, Mr. Park.
4: Good evening.
0: Yeah, I'll call you.
4: You didn't give me a key, Mrs. Ryan.
3: Well, I left one in your room. You'll find it on your dressing table.
4: Oh, thank you.
3: Oh, he's a fine young man, isn't he? Why, Miss Hoyt, what's wrong with you? You're as pale as a ghost.
0: Is that your new boarder, Mrs. Ryan?
3: Yes, Mr. Bertram Parks.
0: I gotta get out of here.
3: What?
0: He's a tall one. The guy could track. I gotta move.
3: What, Miss Hoyt?
0: I'll write and tell you where to send my clothes. Keep that money I gave instead of notice. But don't tell him here. I don't want him to follow me. I don't want Madame Zaza to turn out to be right. He must have known. He must have known just where I lived, and he followed me. The first thing I thought of was leaving town, and then I figured I'd see Frances first and ask her advice. So an hour later, I wound up in her apartment. Hello, Frances.
1: Ethel! What are you doing here?
0: You don't mind my waiting in your flat, do you? The landlady let me in.
1: Gee, what's the matter with you, Ethel? You look like you're gonna be sick.
0: I ain't gonna. I am.
1: What happened?
0: I saw him again.
1: Who?
0: The guy who spoke to us at the track.
1: Oh, you mean Bertram.
0: You know his name?
1: Sure, he mentioned it, didn't he? Besides, he called me up.
0: He called you up?
5: You want to know something funny? We both work in the same building. Well, that's why he said he saw me someplace before. He must have seen me go into my office once because he phoned while I was typing a letter for Mr. Sweet. Gee, Mr. Sweet was fit to be tied.
0: Never mind, Mr. Sweet. What did he want?
5: Bertram?
0: Yeah.
5: He wanted your number.
0: My number?
5: Where you work?
0: Did you give it to him, Francis?
5: Well, yeah.
0: Oh, Francis.
5: Oh, now look, honey, you're taking this Madame Zaza too serious. This fella's such a nice-looking guy, honest. If it wasn't that I got my bill, I'd go for him myself.
0: Oh, but Madame Zaza...
5: Oh, now look. Well, how do you know this is the guy she meant?
0: Well,
5: anyway, it's all a lot of malarkey. You won them races because you got the breaks.
0: Oh.
5: Not because Madame Zaza said you'd win.
0: Well...
5: Now you got a chance to meet a clean-cut fella for a change. Uh-huh. Oh, don't be a lemon, Ethel. You can't stay single for the rest of your life.
0: He did look nice, didn't he?
5: Mm-hmm. He looks like a sport. Listen, if he calls you up, let's make it a foursome. You and Bertram, Bill and me. How about it?
0: Well, I don't...
5: We could go to a Broadway show, maybe, if he calls by tomorrow night.
0: Oh, well...
5: Let's look up and see what's playing in the papers, huh?
0: Papers? Well...
5: How about a musical?
0: Oh...
5: Let's see.
0: Francis!
5: What's the matter?
0: The headline. On the back.
5: What headline?
0: Woman strangler on the loose.
5: Police looking for slayer of two girls.
0: Have they got a description of them?
5: Well, let's see.
0: Huh?
5: 5'11".
0: What?
5: Dark hair. Wearing a light gray suit.
0: That's Bertram.
5: Oh, now wait a minute.
0: Oh, there's no doubt about it. He's a nut and he wants to kill me.
5: There's a million guys who look just like this description.
0: Not for me, Francis. Not after what Madame Zaza said. Oh, but now I can't even leave town.
5: Why not?
0: I bet all my money on Scatterbrain in the first tomorrow. I got to wait to collect.
5: Gee.
0: Oh, what am I gonna...
5: You really are worried, ain't you, kid?
0: Maybe I ought to call the police, huh?
5: But what'll you tell him? Well, he ain't done nothing yet.
0: Yeah, but that description in the papers...
5: You still ain't sure, Ethel. Well, you can't go making trouble for an innocent guy.
0: Oh, he ain't innocent, Francis. He's the fella Madame Zaza was talking about. Oh, Francis, what am I gonna do?
5: Gee. Huh? You want to stay here?
0: I guess I better, huh?
5: The couch opens up and there's plenty of room. After a good night's sleep, you... Hello?
6: Is this Miss Decker?
5: Yeah.
6: This is Bertram Parks.
0: Who is it, Francis?
5: Oh, now calm down, Ethel. What is it, Bertram?
0: Don't tell him I'm here.
6: Can you give me Miss Hoyt's home address?
5: Her home address?
0: He's lying, Francis. He knows where I live. He moved into the same rooming house.
6: I'd like very much to get in touch with her, Miss Decker.
5: I'm sorry. I can't help you.
6: You, don't know where she lives?
5: Well, I used to, but she moved.
6: Ah. Well, no matter. I'll find her home address when I call her office in the morning. Thanks, anyway.
5: Don't mention it. He sure is anxious to get hold of you.
0: You're telling me?
5: What are you going to do, Ethel?
0: Collect my winnings tomorrow and blow. Lock up tight, Francis.

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1: Wake up!
2: Don't kill me, don't.
1: Ethel!
3: Francis, where is he? He was standing right there with a knife in his hand.
1: Oh, you poor kid. You must have been dreaming.
3: Huh? Dreaming?
1: There's no one here but us.
3: Oh, what's that?
1: Take it easy. Easy. What? It's just the alarm clock.
4: Well, another day, another dollar. Time to go to work.
3: Oh, don't leave me, Francis.
1: Oh, but I gotta get to the office, kid.
3: I'm scared to be alone.
1: Well, I tell you what. You stay here until I get back this afternoon. Meantime, I'll make inquiries.
3: Oh, what kind of inquiries?
1: About Bertram. Oh. I'll do a little detective work. Uh-huh. And if he sounds like the nut the cops are looking for, I'll give them a ring.
3: Oh, all right, Francis, I'll wait. I locked and bolted the door after Francis left him. Then sat near the window with a hammer in my lap. As the hours went by and it got to be post time, I started wondering about the race and how it was working out. And happiest one, I tried to get Louie on the phone, but I got no answer. And by the time it got to be two, I just had to look at a paper to get the first result. So I took a chance and left the room. Walked down to the corner newsstand. The street was empty and everything looked copacetic until I reached the stand. There was a guy with his back to me as I started to buy a paper. And when he turned around, I saw it was... Bertram!
5: Miss Hoyt, how nice.
3: Don't come near me.
5: Why, Miss Hoyt? What's the trouble?
3: Don't come near me or I'll yell for a cop.
5: But, Miss Hoyt, come back. Come back. I want to talk to you.
3: I ran like a derby winner until my legs turned to rubber. And when I got to Francis's house, I tore up the stairs into a room and then grabbed the phone. But it was out of order. Operator! No.
6: Miss Hoyt, are you in there?
3: No.
6: Miss Hoyt, may I speak to you for just 5 minutes?
3: Get away from the door! Get away before I... The door. Like a dope, I left it open. I ran into the next room looking for a knife or a hunk of wood, anything to protect myself. But when I heard him behind me, my mind got paralyzed again and I couldn't think. And then I saw another door, and I opened it and jumped through. But it was too late to do anything when I found I just walked into an empty closet.
6: Miss Hoyt! Where are you? Miss Hoyt.
3: I'll bang you with this hanger.
6: Miss Hoyt.
3: I'll kill her, you.
1: Ethel. Ethel, you lost.
3: I what?
1: Scatterbrain came in fifth.
3: Fifth?
1: Madame Zaza was wrong, Ethel.
3: Wrong.
1: What's so funny? You just lost a mint.
3: But don't you see, Bertram here, if she was wrong about the last race, she must have been wrong about him, too.
1: If my phone wasn't out of order, I could have told you. What? I tried to reach you 2 hours ago. Oh. They caught that crackhead. Bertram ain't the nut.
5: I'm sorry if I startled you, Miss Hoyt.
3: Oh.
5: I'm terribly sorry. I thought you were ill when you ran away from me, or else I wouldn't have chased you down the street.
3: But what did you want, Mr.? Why were you after me in the first place?
5: Well, you see, I'm an artist, Miss Hoyt.
3: An artist? Oh, you mean you draw pictures and stuff?
1: For breakfast cereals.
3: For what?
1: You know, breakfast cereals. Shredded wheat, cornflakes. He draws the pictures on the boxes. Oh.
5: And in the advertisements.
1: I just found that out a little while ago myself.
5: I'd like you to pose for me, Miss Hoyt. You see, you're the picture of health.
3: Oh.
5: A typical American girl.
1: He'll put you on every box of grape nuts in town, Ethel. You'll be famous.
5: Will you pose for me, Miss Hoyt? For a fee, of course.
3: I'll do it for nothing. And Bertram.
5: Yes?
3: You can call me Ethel.

Now that we're really going to get acquainted. So that's the story, Sam. I've been posing now for the last 2 years. Maybe you've seen me once or twice. I'm in all the supermarkets. Bertram, oh, we got married, Sam. And we're expecting a colt of a baby from the stork. Oh, Bertram's just as nice a guy as he can be. And we're both so happy. The horses? Oh, I never play the horses anymore, Sam. I swore off for good. As far as I'm concerned, the breed can improve without me. But, Sam, if you happen to be near the track tomorrow, just if you happen to be near, put $5 on Fleet Filly for me to win in the third.

0: In the animal world, there is the hunter and the hunted, hound and fox, hawk and sparrow, cat and mouse. We in the topmost species have also joined the hunt. But who is to judge precisely which of us are hounds or foxes as we enter the chase? The Chase was created and written for the National Broadcasting Company by Lawrence Cleve. In tonight's cast were Ruth Gilbert as Ethel and Ann Thomas as Francis. Others were Ralph Bell and Adelaide Klein. The Chase was directed and transcribed by Walter McGraw. This is Fred Collins speaking. Next week, cunning is matched with cunning as spy hunts spy in The Chase.
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3: Dear Dan, knowing your Box 13 angle, I hope what I have to offer is intriguing enough to tempt you. At least I think it can be interesting. As a matter of fact, Dan, this thing has got to the point now where it's becoming downright vicious and scares me a little. What the thing is, I'll tell you when and if I see you. If you can drag yourself away from Tom for a few days.
4: Consider this letter an invitation to join me at the country home of Bernard Trendler, my cousin. Enclosed are the directions for getting there. I'll meet you at the station. Wire me first, as ever, Alex. Yeah, it sounded harmless and simple. Two words I'd never apply to murder.

0: And now, back to Box 13 and Dan Holliday's newest adventure, Death is No Joke.
1: I don't think you should go, Mr. Holliday.
2: And why not, Susie?
1: Well, every time you accept an invitation like this, something bad happens to you.
2: Susie, every time someone reads that ad in the Star Times, it means trouble. But here I am, still alive and kicking.
1: You just better watch out. You're not intolerable, you know.
2: Well, thanks, Susie. But did you mean intolerable?
1: Well, sure. Like Achilles was after he was dipped in the River Styx.
2: Oh. It was the Styx, and you mean invulnerable.
1: Oh, intolerable, invulnerable. You could get hurt.
2: Okay, we'll see. Oh, by the way, did you send that wire to Alex?
1: Oh, of course I did.
2: Oh, good girl. Well, expect me when you see me. So long, Susie.
3: Dan! Hey, Dan! Dan!
2: Alex, how are you?
4: Dan Holliday. So you're still alive,
2: huh? Well, why not? It's a good idea.
4: Is this your luggage?
2: Oh, yes, just that flat stuff.
4: Good. My car's just around the other side of the depot. This way.
2: Am I supposed to ask what your letter meant? Or do I wait until you get ready to tell me?
4: I'll wait till we get into the car. That's it. Blue convertible.
2: Well, you've done all right.
4: There's no motor under the hood. Hop in.
2: How's Ruth?
4: Oh, great.
2: Any children yet?
4: No, not yet.
2: Oh, now look, I thought you'd have about five by now.
4: Maybe.
2: What's on your mind, Alex? You're worried about something.
4: Yeah, I don't know whether I am or not, Dan. Look, maybe asking you to stick an oar in this was, well, presuming upon friendship.
2: That's what friendship's for?
4: Yeah, it's up to a point.
2: Okay, let's get to the point.
4: Well, it's practical jokes. I knew you'd look blank at that. Well,
2: I'm glad I didn't disappoint you. What's the angle?
4: Practical jokes.
2: Go ahead.
4: Ruth and I are guests at Bernard Trendler's. He's my cousin. You ever heard of him?
2: Oh, yes. Showed up not too long ago to claim a fortune, didn't he?
4: Yes, that's right. He ran away from home when he was 17. He was gone 15 years. Recently, his father, that's my uncle, he died and left the entire Trendler fortune to him. If he hadn't been found, it would have been divided among the rest of us. But he showed up and claimed it.
2: So, where do the practical jokes come in, and why?
4: Ruth and I have been here for a week and a half now. Every day, there have been two or three practical jokes played. At first, they were ordinary, not very funny, just amusing. But...
2: But what?
4: And now they're getting vicious, mean, contemptible.
2: How do you mean that?
4: Just that way.
2: Hmm. Who's the funny man?
4: We don't know.
2: Any idea?
4: Nope. That's why I've asked you to come up. Oh, and look, Dan, don't let on I told you. Let me do the talking when I introduce you and take your cues from me, huh?
2: I see. I'm to be the silent observer, is that it?
4: Well, figure it out for yourself. Could I or anyone else call in the police? No, because no one's been hurt. Yet.
2: Hey, you say that as though you expect trouble in large chunks.
4: I do, Dan. I do. Somebody's going to get hurt. And badly.
2: Alex drove onto the Trendler place. There was nothing else he could tell me about the practical jokes. Then we pulled up before we got to the house, because a tall, thin man was walking down the drive. Alex stopped the car and spoke softly to me.
4: There's Bernie Trendler coming down the drive.
2: What do I say or do? How do I explain my presence?
4: Now leave that to me. Just take the cues as I throw them. Bernie! Hey, Bernie!
5: Alex? Is that you, Alex?
4: Yeah. We'll get out of here. Pick up your bag later.
5: I've been looking for you, Alex, and, Oh, I beg your pardon.
4: Bernie, I'm afraid I'm guilty of a guest's worst crime. Dragging in a friend.
5: Oh, nonsense. Don't talk like that.
4: Dan, this is my cousin Bernie Trendler. Bernie, Dan Holliday.
2: How do you do?
5: Fine. You?
2: I'm sorry I barged in like this, but I haven't seen Alex in quite a while.
4: Dan's a writer, Bernie. I thought he might, stop over a day or so. He's going away soon. Is that right, Dan?
2: Yes, I'm going away.
5: Oh, of course it's all right. Plenty of room.
2: Oh, well, thank you. It's very nice of you.
5: Not at all. Now, if you'll excuse me, I've got to see the gardener about a couple of things. Alex, have Elsie show Dan his room.
4: Sure thing. Thanks, Bernie.
5: Not at all. Glad to have you, Dan.
2: So that's Bernard Trendler.
4: Why do you say it like that?
2: Like that?
4: As though you didn't believe it.
2: Oh, I gave you that idea.
4: I don't know.
2: Any man who's inherited a $20 million fortune has no right to look that worried.
4: He has.
2: Huh? What's that mean?
4: There are two people in this house who hate him. Hate him enough to kill him.
2: Well, Well, with that, Alex took me into the house. A maid showed me to my room, and, well, I saw no one else until later that afternoon. Then I walked into the library on the ground floor. There were two people seated there. I stopped at the door.
6: Well, hello. Who are you?
2: Oh, my name is Holliday, Dan Holliday. I'm looking for Alex.
6: Oh, he's looking for Alex, Martha.
7: All right, let him look for Alex. Have you tried looking under some rocks, Mr.
2: Holliday, Dan Holliday.
7: Oh, did you just arrive?
2: Just after lunch.
7: Too bad. The lunch was horrible.
6: You didn't help it, Martha.
7: I didn't try to, Henry.
6: You don't have to try, my dear. Well, I suppose we may as well introduce ourselves. I'm Henry Trendler. This is my wife, Martha.
2: How do you do?
6: I'm Bernie's cousin.
2: Oh, I've met Mr. Trendler.
7: Isn't that nice? Henry, I'm going down to the lake.
6: Well, don't go out too far, my dear.
7: I don't know how to swim, my dear.
6: Yes, I know that. Goodbye.
7: Nice to have met you, Mr.
2: Holliday.
6: Oh, she remembers Mr. Holliday. It's just one of her irritating little tricks.
2: Oh, I see. She's an attractive woman.
6: Is there any chance you might fall in love with her?
2: Fall in love with her? Why do you ask that?
6: I'll agree to a divorce immediately.
2: Am I supposed to laugh at that?
6: Anything you like. You staying long, Holliday?
2: 1 or 2 days.
6: That's quite enough.
2: Of course, with such lovely people around, I may decide to postpone my departure until this evening.
6: Oh, you love us once you get used to us, Holliday. I'll grant it takes a little doing.
8: Hello there. Well, I see you two have met.
6: Yes, we've met, Alex.
8: Oh, where's Martha?
6: Well, she's gone to the lake. Well, I think I'll take a little walk. Nice to have met you, Holliday.
2: Thank you. I'll see you later.
4: Well, Dan?
2: Charming people. Lovely people. In fact, I've never met two such delightful personalities.
4: It means you've met Martha, too.
2: Oh, yes.
4: And, what do you think?
2: Well, if I'd known, I'd have brought my two-edged sword, the big one.
4: Dan, maybe you'd be a little sour if you had 20 million slip away from you like we have.
2: Ah. If Bernie Trendler hadn't shown up, you, Henry, and Martha would have had the whole watermelon.
4: Seeds and all. But now... Ruth! Dan, that was Ruth.
2: Which way? Where is she?
4: I left her in her room. Come on.
6: Ruth! Ruth!
2: Which way?
4: The end of the hallway. Ruth, darling, what's the matter?
9: They caught it in there. Alex!
2: Stay with her, Alec. I'll see what it is.
4: Now, dearest, it's all right. Please, it's all right.
2: Alec, come over here.
9: No, don't go, Alex! Don't go!
4: Stay where you are, Ruth.
2: Look.
4: Dan, kill it.
2: No, it's harmless. It's a black snake.
4: Harmless?
2: Close the closet door until we can get a sack for it. Alex, is this the kind of practical joke you meant?
4: This is the kind they're getting to be.
2: I see. Ruth.
9: Where is it?
2: It's all right now. Come on, let's get out of the room.
7: Well, what's all the fuss?
4: Take a look in that closet.
2: Alex.
4: Let her look. I'm willing to bet she put it there.
7: You're more incoherent than usual, Alex. Mr. Holliday.
2: What?
7: What's in the closet?
2: A snake.
7: Really? Well, how nice for Ruth.
4: I'll slap that smirk off your face.
6: Bravo, Alex. I've been thinking about it for years.
7: Well, Henry, this is the first indication I've had that you could think for years.
9: Oh, stop it! Stop it, all of you!
2: Get out of here, Alex. Hurry.
4: Come on, darling.
6: Now, what's all the excitement?
7: It seems that Ruth found a snake in her closet.
2: Oh, I thought you went to the lake.
7: You do a great deal of thinking, don't you?
2: When I have to.
7: Then stop thinking about me.
2: Did you put that snake in there?
7: I never touched the thing. Sorry.
2: Were you at the lake?
7: That, Mr. Holliday, is none of your business. I'll leave you to your snake.
2: Oh, did something strike you funny, Henry?
6: Yes. You should feel really flattered, Holliday.
2: Flattered? Why?
6: My wife remembered your name.
2: Oh, it was a lovely household. Hate dripped from the rafters. I could feel it. Well, why should anyone take it out in stupid, vicious pranks such as that snake in Ruth's closet? Why? It was before dinner that I decided to take a walk with Alex. He talked, I listened.
4: First, it was amusing. A frog in one's bed, clothes missing from the bathhouse at the lake, wild, incredible phone calls for all of us.
2: How long has this been going on, Alex?
4: Just about a week now.
2: Have you any idea who it is?
4: None.
2: But why, then?
4: Why should anyone want to frighten Ruth out of her wits?
2: Does Martha hate Ruth?
4: Martha hates everyone. Martha's a chronic congenital hater.
2: But what does she have against Ruth?
4: That's it. Not a thing in the world.
2: Has everyone been a victim of these pranks?
4: Yes. Dan, they've got to stop.
2: Yeah, I can see what you mean. Oh, how's Ruth?
4: Yeah, she's all right. We changed rooms. She won't go near the one we had.
2: It was a harmless snake. Obviously, no one meant to harm Ruth.
4: No. Just frighten her half to death.
2: Why don't you leave, Alex?
4: As a potential heir, that'd be a little ridiculous, wouldn't it?
2: I see. What about Henry and Martha?
4: They won't leave. Not as long as they can stay here free.
2: Well, look, you say these things started about a week ago. Are you sure?
4: Yes.
2: They started just like that. No warning. No talk of pranks or jokes.
4: None.
2: And they're getting worse.
4: Vicious.
2: I give up.
4: No, Dan, please.
2: Well, what do you want me to do? Obviously, the person or persons doing these things won't admit it. Apparently, he or she intends to go on with it until...
4: Go on?
2: Until...
4: Until what?
2: Until the person gets to the real reason. The real objective of his viciousness.
4: Who, Dan? Who?
2: The person he or she means to kill.

0: back to Death is No Joke, another Box 13 adventure with Alan Ladd as Dan Holliday.
1: Maybe I was right, maybe I was wrong. Maybe no one wanted to kill anyone. And there was nothing we could go to the police about. What do you say in a case like this? Somebody's playing jokes? And what about my host, whom I hadn't seen since my arrival? Well, I saw plenty of him that same evening after dinner. There were five of us in the library. Alex and Ruth, Henry and Martha and myself. What little conversation there had been was down to an occasional cough. Everyone was as jittery as a rookie pitcher facing the Yanks for the first time. Then...
2: I'm glad all of you are together for a change.
3: Bernie, how nice to see
2: you.
3: Sit
2: still. What's the matter, Bernie? You look...
4: mad? I am.
5: What's all that?
2: A book and some pictures.
4: Oh, stay where you are, Henry.
2: Oh, very well. This evening, when I went to my room after dinner, I discovered someone had been there before me.
3: Who, Bernie?
2: It could have been you, Cousin Martha.
3: Oh, please, not in front of Henry.
2: Oh, what difference does it make?
4: Shut up!
6: What are you getting at, Bernie?
2: Look, this is an old high school annual of mine.
3: Oh, no, not that. Next, you'll bring out the albums. If I remember correctly, you were the only baby who managed to look positively gruesome lying on a table.
4: I said shut up!
3: Sorry.
1: What about that annual, Bernie?
2: Every single picture of me has either been defaced or cut out.
4: What? Well, let's see.
2: Keep your hands off.
4: Yes, but I only want...
1: Now, look, Bernie.
2: All right, Dad.
1: Every picture. Cut out or defaced.
2: That's right. And these pictures were hanging in my room and in the study. Look.
5: Why, you've been cut out of all of them.
2: And I want to know who did it. I'll speak up. Which one of you was it? I swear if I find out, I'll tear his throat out.
1: No one moved or said a word. Bernie Trendler's face was as white as a sheet. His eyes crinkled into slits that glared from one of us to the other. I looked at the others. They were scared. Yes, even Martha was afraid to open her mouth. Then after a few seconds...
2: I warn you, whoever's doing this, unless it's stopped and stopped immediately, I'll do something about it. Do you hear? I want it stopped!
5: Bernie, please, you're frightening me.
2: I'm sorry, Ruth.
3: I think I'm going to bed.
2: If you're doing these things, Martha, take my warning seriously.
3: If I were doing them, Bernie, they'd be worse than they are. Good night. And if I find any snakes, I'll let you know.
5: Oh, look, so I want to get out of here. I want to go home.
6: Ruth, everything will be all right.
5: I can't stand any more of this. I want to get out of here. All of them hating each other.
6: Ruth.
5: It's true.
7: Maybe she's got some.
5: I have. You hate Bernie, you hate Martha.
6: Ruth, stop it, stop it.
1: Take her upstairs, Alex. Go ahead, please.
6: All right, come on, Ruth. Come on.
4: Well, I guess the party's over. I'll turn in, too.
2: Just a moment, Henry.
4: Yes?
2: I hope you know I meant what I said.
4: Why, look at me.
2: Get out of here. Go to your room.
4: Thank you. I will.
7: Good night.
2: And close the door after you. I'm sorry for that display of temper, Holiday. This nonsense has been too much.
1: I don't suppose you have any idea who's behind it.
2: No, but this is the last straw.
1: I wonder if there'll be any more.
7: Huh? Why do you say that?
1: I wonder if this is the last joke.
2: It had better be.
1: Suppose it's not.
2: Then I'll send for the police.
1: And tell them what? That someone's been playing jokes?
2: Defacing and ruining these books and pictures is vandalism.
1: They meant quite a bit to you, didn't they?
2: Of course they did.
1: High school annual and photographs. Oh, when were the pictures taken, Bernie?
2: Oh, years ago, 15, 16 years ago, when I was in high school. Why?
1: I was just thinking. It's very strange that only those photographs of you in athletic costumes should have been destroyed.
2: What? Let me see. You're right. That's odd.
1: Very odd. Oh, here's one of you that hasn't been destroyed.
2: Well, let me look at it. 17 years old.
1: What happened when you were 17, Bernie?
2: What do you mean?
1: Just that.
2: Nothing. Nothing that I can remember.
1: But something that someone else could remember.
2: What the devil are you talking about, Holiday?
1: I don't know yet. Maybe I'll find out. Not being able to sleep, I went for a walk in the moonlit garden. Suddenly, I heard voices. A man's and a woman's coming from the garden house. I walked closer.
2: I don't know why I agreed to meet you out here in the first place.
3: Oh, you don't. Well, I think so.
2: What do you want?
3: Just a small, tiny cut of the 20 million.
2: What makes you think I'd give it to you?
3: What makes you think you won't?
2: Lots of things.
3: How big a fool do you think I am?
2: That's up to you. How big a fool can you make of yourself?
3: Not quite as big as I can make of you.
2: What's on that venomous mind of yours?
3: Money.
2: I don't mean that.
3: Oh, you were a fool, Bernie. A fool to bring that book and those pictures downstairs tonight.
2: So I was a fool. Why?
3: Don't forget that I used to visit this house as a child. I remember lots of things my stupid husband doesn't. And things other people don't remember.
2: Such as?
3: Well, let's put it this way, Bernie. Let's say, in those days you were more gauche than you are now.
2: Why, you... I could kill you for that.
3: You would try to kill me, wouldn't you?
2: With pleasure.
3: But don't try it, Bernie. Because if you do, you'll be found out.
2: What do you want?
3: I told you. Think it over, cousin. You have until tomorrow morning.
1: She left the garden house and passed me. I stood in the shadows and watched her. There was a little smile on her face. Then I looked toward the garden house. Bernie Trendler stood in the doorway. A shaft of moonlight struck across his face. And if ever a face showed murder, it was his.
6: Why don't you tell me where you're going, Dan?
1: I can't, Alex. I can't until I'm sure of what I think I know.
6: What's all the mystery?
1: Oh, snakes and phone calls and torn out pictures.
6: You want to ride into town, is that it?
1: Yeah, that's right. Just drive me in.
6: Okay. But let me in on something, will you?
1: You have to let me in on something first.
6: What?
1: Had anyone seen Bernie Trendler before he showed up and claimed the money in the estate?
6: Not for 15 years. Why?
1: Who identified him?
6: The lawyers. He had all the necessary stuff, you know, papers, letters from my uncle.
1: I see. Now, where's the high school he went to?
6: Just outside of town. What the devil are you getting at?
1: Where had Bernie been before he showed up to claim the estate?
6: South America, he said.
1: Uh-huh. Okay, take me to that high school. What's the matter?
6: Dan, something's wrong with the brakes.
1: Try the emergency.
6: No good. Dan, we're picking up speed on this hill.
1: Try to shift into second. Compression of the engine will hold it back. Stay close to the left. Don't get near the embankment.
6: What if someone's coming up the hill?
1: We've got to take that chance. Where's the nearest side road?
6: There isn't any. No turnoffs.
1: Keep your hands on the wheel. That emergency's no good. Have you got any pedal at all with a foot brake?
6: None at all.
1: Look, scrape the side of the hill on the left. Go in easy. That'll slow us down.
6: Yes, but Dan, we can't...
1: Do it. It's our only chance.
6: Okay.
1: Again. Keep close and keep scraping.
6: Dan, where are you going?
1: Look, someone cut through the brake fluid lines.
6: What? Well, Dan, you're crazy. Why should anyone want to cut through
1: the brake? Did you tell anyone we were coming into town?
6: Sure, everyone knew it.
1: Oh, that's great. Alex, you stay here and warn people away from this.
6: Where are you going now?
1: I'm going to high school. Well, I was right. I had to be right. After I left the high school with the information I'd found, I went to the sheriff's office, told him my story, and plowed into his car. I picked up Alex on the way back, and then the Trendler house.
6: There's Ruth.
2: Ruth!
6: Ruth!
1: Better sit close, Sheriff.
8: Alex, you were gone so long.
1: Never mind that. Where's Bernie?
8: Bernie? Well, I don't know. Why?
9: Hello, everybody. What's all the fuss? Hiya, Sheriff. What are you doing here?
1: Henry, where's Bernie?
9: Bernie? He and Martha went out on the lake.
1: The lake?
9: Yes, they went rowing.
1: She can't swim.
9: She's in a boat. She doesn't have to swim.
1: That's what you think. Alex, is there a boat we can use?
6: It's a speedboat tied up at the wharf.
1: Well, come on, let's go.

0: can't have gone far in a rowboat.
1: Dan, are you sure of what you told me?
0: I'm positive. We've got to get to them before there's a murder. A murder that looked like an accident.
1: There they are.
0: Get more speed out of this.
1: I can't, Dan.
0: Barney! Barney!
1: Look, he's rowing for shore.
0: Cut in ahead.
1: I'll try to.
0: Head him off.
1: Where's Martha?
0: Lying in the boat. Cut in faster, Alex, faster. That's it. Don't let him get to shore. Get on. Get on your ship to keel. Get down.
1: He's jumped for shore. Now, what if he gets away?
0: Let him. He can be picked up later. Get to Martha.
1: Martha! Martha!
0: Keep this boat alongside.
1: She all right, Dan?
0: Yeah, she's just knocked out.
1: He got away.
0: Now, he can't get far.
2: Bernie. Bernie, don't. I won't tell.
0: It's all right, Martha. He's gone.
2: Oh!
0: Martha, you're all right now.
2: He was going to kill me.
0: Yes, I know he was going to kill you. Because you knew he wasn't the real Bernie Trendler.
2: He hit me. And I saw him start to... But I couldn't do anything about it.
3: Are you all right now, Martha? I mean, are you all right?
0: She's all right, Henry.
1: Oh, I'll get it. It's probably the sheriff.
2: I suppose I should thank you, Mr. Holliday.
0: What? That might be nice.
2: Thank you.
1: Goodbye. They got him.
0: Alive?
1: Yes. You're right, Dan.
3: Will someone please explain all this?
0: The real Bernie Trendler is probably dead. Killed by the man who passed himself off as the real Bernie. Isn't that right, Martha?
2: I don't know anything about it.
0: Martha?
2: Oh, all right. I knew he wasn't the real Bernie last night.
0: When you realized the pictures were defaced, cut out.
2: Yes. Bernie Trendler was left-handed.
3: What? By George, that's right. Why, I remember now.
0: You see, all those practical jokes were leading up to the destruction of the pictures. He couldn't get rid of them without attracting attention and suspicion. So he took the elaborate way out. The jokes would have stopped once he'd destroyed those pictures.
1: But what about the high school, then?
0: I saw pictures there of the real Bernie in a baseball uniform. With a baseball glove on his right hand.
4: But how could he hope to get by with a fraud?
0: Well, he did. Remember, the real Bernie was missing for 15 years.
4: But what made you think of it, Dan? I mean, the left-handedness.
0: Well, let's say the real Bernie was gauche in those days.
3: Oh. What's the matter, Martha?
2: Why, nothing. Nothing at all. I hope.
0: Oh, gauche is French for left. Isn't it, Martha?
2: Yes. Yes, it is.
3: Well, is there anything else to tell? Why are you two looking at each other like that?
2: Well, I was just wondering how much I have to thank Mr. Holliday for.
0: Well, let's say you've already thanked me for everything.

0: I knew it. You go away someplace and someone tries to kill you.
1: Mm-hmm. Tried to by cutting the brake lines because he thought I'd guess.
0: Oh, and just think, those two nasty people will get all that money.
1: Oh, not all. Alex will get his share, which is all I care about.
0: And you didn't tell what you heard in the garden house.
1: Now, why should I, Susie?
0: Well, I think that's carrying Chevrolet too far.
1: Chevrolet? Oh, good night, Susie.
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0: NBC presents Frank Sinatra, starring as that footloose and fancy-free young gentleman, Rocky Fortune.
1: Hi. Ever see a magician pull a disappearing act on somebody? Well, a guy tried to pull it on me at a carnival once. The only trouble was he was trying to make me disappear for keeps. One pop and hold a nitroglycerin.
2: One without sauce, 15 cents.
1: Let's have some black coffee, too.
2: One ink, Frank, 25.
1: Say, Maitre D.
2: Yep.
1: How's chances for a guy picking up some steady employment around this county?
2: You been with it?
1: I used to work in mid-camp with Bensley Brothers.
2: The original 40 thieves, huh? Talk to the boss. He's down in the big tent.
1: Thanks, I will.
3: Mister?
2: Yeah, what is it? Come on, I'm busy.
3: I'd like to buy a hot dog, please. How much is one?
2: 15 cents.
3: Oh, I guess I can. Well, could I buy a half a hot dog? I've only got 7 cents.
2: Look, kid, go ask your mom for the rest of the dough and come back, huh?
3: I can't. I don't have any more.
2: Oh.
1: Fill them up, Oscar. I'll pay for it.
2: Forget it. On the house. Here you are, kid. Compliments of Busty Brothers Traveling Show.
1: I stand there watching the kid down the wiener like he's had a hard winter in Little America. After he finishes, I stake him to another, which disappears faster than whiskey at a wake. He's only a little kid, about 8 or 9, with blue eyes and brownish hair. He's wearing a leather jacket and brand new blue jeans, a couple of sizes too big. I strike up a conversation. Tastes good?
3: Mm-hmm.
1: How long since you ate anything, kid?
3: This morning when I went out.
1: You here alone?
3: Uh-huh.
1: How old are you?
3: 9. I mean 8 3/4.
1: You been on any of the rides?
3: Uh-uh. I only have 7 cents, and it costs a dime.
1: You finished?
3: Uh-huh.
1: Okay, come on. What ride would you like to go on?
3: Gee, you mean it?
1: I said it, didn't I? Come on.
2: Hey, Jack, don't you want the job?
1: It'll keep. Me and the kid here are going to live it up a little.
3: Can we see the fortune teller and everything?
1: Sure, why not?
3: Now?
1: Be my guest, son. I take the kid on everything, including the roller coaster, and I'm having a great time. Only the kid seems serious, like he's got something on his mind. I figure he's got personal problems. Finally, we pass the fortune teller's tent, and his eyes open up like saucers.
3: That's where I want to go, Rocky.
1: The fortune teller? You sure?
3: Uh-huh. Please.
1: Okay, let's go. Who am I to argue? I remember when I was 9 years old, things were so bad, I went to a gypsy to find out if I'd live to be 10. So in we go to Madame Zaza's fortune-telling tent. She's a doll, too, small and brunette. The kid sits down all serious, and I listen.
4: What is your name?
3: Billy. Billy Grayson.
4: Ah, yes. Let me gaze into the crystal ball. You are almost 9 years old, no?
3: Uh-huh.
4: And you are looking for someone. Yes, yes, I see it now. You are looking for someone you have not seen for a long time. Someone who loves you very much, no?
3: Uh-huh.
4: Then you must not be afraid, for you will find her soon.
3: No kidding?
4: You must go to the House of Mystery on the Midway. There you will find the person for whom you are searching.
1: Minutes later, I'm footing after the kid on the way to the House of Mystery. We go inside, and the place is a maze of waxwork, skeletons, crazy sounds, and trick mirrors. Just before you go out, there's a guy dressed in a swami suit with a sign that says, Disappearing Coffin. He's got a black box in front of him, and you're supposed to lay down inside, and the bottom opens, and a chute drops you out in the midway again. I get in first and slide down the chute into the sunshine. Then I wait for the kid to come down the chute. I wait, and I wait. And I still wait.
5: That must be the man, officer.
6: Okay, mister, take it easy.
5: Oh, what have you done with him?
1: Who, me? What is this?
6: What's your name, bud?
1: Who wants to know, officer?
6: Me, that's who.
1: Oh. In that case, it's Fortune, Rocky Fortune.
6: You know anything about a kid?
1: What kid?
6: What's his name?
5: William Grayson, Jr.
1: Who's this guy?
5: I'm his guardian, Howard Grimm. I'm waiting for an answer, Fortune.
1: Yeah, he was with me.
5: You see, officer, the man at the hot dog stand was right.
6: Where's the kid now?
1: In the house of Mister here. At least I think he is.
6: He better be, Fortune.
1: Hey, what's going on here? I meet the kid, I buy him a hot dog and a few rides, and you act like I put the snatch on him or something.
5: The boy has been missing from my home since last night, Mr. Fortune. We traced him to this carnival. If he's unharmed, you've nothing to worry about.
6: Come on, let's go in and get him.
1: I'd better wait here in case he comes down to shoot.
6: You better come with us, Fortune. Let's go.
1: We hustle around to the Barker in front of the house of mystery, and the cop tells him we want in. I'm not exactly worried, but what the Barker has to say next makes me a little uneasy. This is a feeling which will grow in the next few minutes.
2: All right, it's on the inside. It's all on the inside. Witness the greatest spectacle of the ages, the famous seven steps to heaven, the oriental water torture, the chest of celestial bliss. See the living skeleton and experience the disappearing coffin on the inside.
6: Hey, Mac.
2: Just a minute, Chester. On the inside, 25 cents on...
6: No.
2: All right, officer, what's the beef? Everything is clean. We've been inspected by the Legion of Cleanliness and also the fixers in with the chief of police. Now go away. You're blocking up the entrance.
6: We're looking for a little boy about 9. Went in with this fella here about a few minutes ago.
2: Sorry, officer, we don't admit children, and this egg face I never saw before in my life.
1: Hold it up, Mac. You sold us the tickets yourself.
2: Buster, you're dreaming. You've been smoking bath salts.
1: Look, I went in with a little boy. You talked to him.
2: Get him off of my back, will you, officer? I got work to do. I need...
1: Officer, he don't remember. The kid is inside.
6: You mind if we look around?
2: Help yourself. Just don't finger the finery.
6: Let's go, Fortune. And Mr. Grimm, you wait out here in case he comes back.
2: On the inside, folks, the greatest of medieval torture chambers and criminal reenactments ever assembled under one roof, and you can see it for only a quarter of the price of an hour.
1: We enter the house of mystery, and I can feel the hot breath of a fat cop on the hot nape of my neck. Billy! Billy, it's me! Rocky, where are you, kid? Billy! He must be hiding here somewhere.
6: Uh-huh. Let's ask the guy in the swami suit.
1: Yeah. Hey, Baghdad!
7: You were addressing me, sire?
1: Yeah, I was addressing thee. Where's the little kid with the light hair?
7: Sire?
1: The kid who came in with me, remember? I got into the coffin and the kid was right behind me, only he never came out.
7: Sire, I know not whereof you speak.
1: You're gonna know whereof I sock thee if this rat race doesn't end pretty soon. Now, where is he?
7: Please, sire, you're creasing up the cashmere.
1: Talk, big boy.
6: Let him go, Fortune. Listen, Uncle, did you see a kid in here a little while ago with this chimpanzee?
8: I ain't ever laid an eyeball on this character. What is he, crazy or something?
1: Listen, Houdini, I'm gonna bust you right in the mouth.
6: Okay, now come off it. Let's go, Fortune.
1: Officer, this is some kind of frame-up.
6: Uh-huh. That's what Mr. Grimm thinks. You see, Fortune, the kid disappeared from his house, which is in Jersey. This is New York, understand? Mm. So if the kid ain't found, Grimm is going to charge a kidnapping under the Lindbergh law. You follow me?
1: I'd like to follow you, pal, but right now I got more important things to do, like finding that kid.
6: Look out. Grab it! He's going down the chute!
1: I see I'm getting nowhere with the law, so I take a Brody down the chute. When I hit the bottom, I stand there for a minute like a horse on a concrete pasture trying to make up his mind. The nearest place is the mid-camp where the gypsy lady does her palm reading, so I duck in.
4: Ah, welcome back, sir. What will it be?
1: Here's a buck. Give me the works. Palm reading, crystal ball. You can even feel the bumps in my head.
4: This is a big order.
1: You look like you can handle it, Madame Zaza.
4: I will try. What is it you wish to know?
1: What did you do with the kid?
4: I beg your pardon?
1: Come on, baby, cut the phony accent and level with me. Where's the kid?
4: How should I know?
1: That crystal ball routine about the house of mystery, that don't wash, Zazzy, so let's have a little plain and fancy prognostication before the gendarmes arrive.
4: Gendarmes?
1: The cops are after me. They think I snatched the kid.
4: Huh?
1: So predict.
4: Okay, Mr...
1: Fortune, Rocky Fortune.
4: Okay, Mr. Fortune. I predict that if you move one inch, I'll put a bullet through your chest. Don't try anything.
1: You're the first gypsy I ever saw with a .45 caliber crystal ball.
4: Shut up. And Marvel.
9: Yeah?
4: Come out front.
9: Who's this?
4: His name is Fortune. Meet Marvel, the world's biggest giant.
1: I eat guys like him for breakfast.
9: He working for Grimm?
4: I don't know. He gave me a song and dance about the law being after him.
9: Yeah? Maybe we should give him back.
4: Are you crazy? If they think he's got the kid, let them think so.
9: Yeah, I guess you're right.
4: Look, can you keep him under wraps until the show moves out?
9: I guess so.
4: They'll be looking for him.
9: Leave it to me. I got just a spot for him.
1: I got a spot for you, too, Buster.
4: Well, what'll you do with him?
9: Leave him to me. Okay, Fortune. Let's go.
1: A pleasure. Before we leave, would you like to try this crystal ball for size? This guy don't even budge. So I'm getting ready to haul off with the table when Zaza lowers the boom on the back of my skull and it's off to the Never Never Land. I figure I'm dreaming until I open my eyes. I am in a cage about the size of a telephone booth. My mouth is muzzled and my hands are chained to the bars of the cage. When I get both eyes open, I can see that Marvo has got me rigged up in a leopard skin with fake hair and war paint. When a kid throws me a peanut, it suddenly dawns. The wild man from Borneo is me.
10: Boy, I want to hit him with a peanut. Huh? I want to
11: toss it. Oh, what a
9: wonderful... Hey, kid, part of the animals.
5: Hey, buddy. We're looking for a kind of medium-sized, dark-haired guy named Fortune. You seen anybody like that around?
9: I've seen 1,000 guys like that.
5: He may have a small boy with him.
9: Seen 1,000 guys like that, too.
5: Oh, it's no use, officer. He's gotten away and taken the boy.
12: Maybe. We'll notify headquarters and have an alarm broadcast.
11: Hey, what the hell?
12: Hey, what's bothering the wild man?
9: He must see a tame or something. Every time he sees a tame, he goes crazy. Right, Zaza?
5: I see more ferocious-looking wild men at the YMCA.
9: He's been sick.
5: Oh. How come you got a muzzle on him?
9: That's no muzzle, Sergeant. That's him.
1: I spend the rest of the day ducking peanuts, trying to work the muzzle loose, but it's no use. Along about supper time, I manage to slip my hands out of the cuffs, along with almost half my skin. When the barker comes in to feed me my kennel ration, I am ready.
9: All right, ladies and gentlemen, you will now witness the wild man from Borneo eating raw meat with his bare hands. Stand back now, he's dangerous. Okay, Jack, I'm taking a muzzle off. I want peep in our brain. You got that? There.
1: Thanks a lot.
9: I'm talking. Here's something to eat. Give him a good show.
1: I'll give him a real good show, Doc.
10: Right now. Hey, grab him!
1: Get out of my way, lady, or I'll bite you.
9: There he goes!
1: I'm off down the midway in my leopard skin like Seabiscuit running a Preakness. I duck into the first tent I can find, and I run out the other end. The next tent looks like a pretty good bet, so I duck inside that one. Nobody home, I think. On a second look, I see I'm not alone. Sleeping on a little bed in one corner of the tent is a midget wearing a full-dress suit and a high hat. Before I can move out, I hear somebody coming. I duck into an open steamer trunk and make like a wee mouse.
9: He ran down this way.
13: Shh, don't make any noise. Come on in.
9: Well, everything looks okay in here.
13: Yeah, he's asleep. We better not disturb him.
9: I still think you ought to get out of here. Both of you.
13: Well, the show is moving out tonight. We'll be okay once we leave town.
9: Not with this Fortune character running around loose.
13: You're not afraid of him, are you?
9: Don't be ridiculous. Unless he knows what's going on.
13: No, the boy didn't tell him anything.
9: I'm more worried about Grimm and the law than I am about anything else.
13: I'll take care of Grimm if he tries anything, too.
9: We'd better get back to the Midway for the evening show.
13: No, you go ahead. I want to make sure everything's all right.
9: Yell if you need me.
13: Thanks, Marv. You've been wonderful. All of you.
9: Oh, forget it. We do the same for anybody in the show. You know that. I'll see you later.
1: I lift the cover of the trunk and peep out. Zaza, the gypsy lady from Brooklyn, goes over to the bed where the midget's sleeping. I see her pull the cover up over him, and then she leans over and kisses him on the forehead. As she straightens up, I suddenly get wise to what's going on. Hold it, baby.
13: Who's that?
1: It's me, honey, Rocky. Don't move and don't yell or I'll give you a reason.
13: What do you want?
1: First of all, I want to know what's going on.
13: It's none of your business.
1: Lady, I got a lump in my skull. The cops are after me. I've been pelted by peanuts, locked in a cage and fed raw horse meat. Now, don't tell me. It's none of my business. You start talking right now, I'm going to yell for the law.
13: You wouldn't dare.
1: No?
13: Oh, please, don't. I'll tell you.
1: That's a good girl. You can start by telling me why you got that kid dressed up in a midget suit.
13: Well, we thought it would be a good way to hide him.
1: That makes sense. Now, how come you snatched
13: him? We didn't snatch him. He came because he wanted to.
1: What?
13: It's true.
1: Wait a minute, baby. Just who are you?
13: I'm his mother.
1: His mother?
13: Billy's father died when he was 4. I was with the carnival. His father came from a good family, and they didn't approve of the marriage. See, Billy's grandparents went to court and persuaded the judge I wasn't fit to raise the boy, that carnival life would ruin him. So Mr. Grimm was appointed his guardian, and I was denied the right to see him.
1: I begin to get the picture. Go on.
13: Well, we'd been writing to each other, and I managed to see him a few times when the show was around here. He wasn't very happy with his grandparents.
1: So you decided to take him away?
13: Well, when I found we were playing New York, I telephoned Billy and arranged for him to run away and meet me at the carnival.
1: And the Carney folks were all in on it, huh?
13: Yeah.
1: You know, baby, if you'd bothered to tell me this sooner, we could have saved a lot of trouble.
13: At first, I thought you were working for Grimm.
1: Don't insult me.
13: You know, I'm really sorry about what happened.
1: The big question is, what are you going to do now? Grimm and the cops are still looking for the kid, also for me.
13: I'll take full responsibility for what happened.
1: That means surrendering Billy to the law.
13: Yeah, I know.
1: With a good lawyer, you might even be able to get custody.
13: I've got to get him, Mr. Fortune. He needs somebody to love him and take care of him. Carney life may not be the best thing in the world, but at least we'll be together.
1: You want me to get the cops?
13: You won't
1: get away with it anyway, honey.
13: No, I suppose it was crazy. All right, get the police.
1: Before I go.
13: Yeah?
1: You think maybe I could get a pair of pants? This leopard skin's a little drafty. She gives me a pair of pants and a shirt, which belong to her pal Marvo, the world's biggest junk. And I hit the midway looking like my tailor is Omar the tent maker. Pardon me, officer.
5: Yeah?
1: I think you gentlemen are looking for me.
5: Listen, Bud, we're busy. Now go away. Fortune, grab him. Okay, we got you.
1: Take it easy. I gave up, remember? If you still want the kid, I know where he is.
5: And where might that be?
1: In the dressing tent with his mother.
5: His mother?
1: That's what I said, Mr. Grimm.
5: Come on, officer. Let's go, Fortune.
1: Wait, I roll up my cuffs. The surge is getting underfoot. Backtrack to Zaza Grayson's tent, but before we get inside, the dame comes running out to meet us.
14: Lucky he's gone.
1: Huh?
14: Billy, he's gone. He must have overheard us and run away.
5: Hold it a second. Let me get this straight. The kid is loose again?
14: Right after Rocky left the tent, I went over to tuck him in and he's gone.
5: Oh, this is getting ridiculous.
14: We've got to find him.
1: Come on.
5: Oh, no, whoa, boy. Whoa, back up about 40 feet.
1: But the kid
5: I've had just about enough, Butch. You and Madam Zaza here coming down to headquarters for a couple of hundred hours of questioning.
1: Sergeant, we've been through this before, but I'm afraid we're going to have to do a retake. Once again, they're off and running at Hialeah. This time, it's Rocky Fortune in the lead, stumbling along inside a pair of oversized pants like Dopey the Seventh Dwarf. Second is Sergeant Aloysius Reiner of the Park Police, followed in a close third by Howard Grimm. Rounding the first turn of the midway is still Fortune by a collar button, Ryan second and Grimm third. Just when I'm getting ready to pull up lame, we pass the House of Mystery and I duck inside. It's dark in the diver's glove, but I work my way through the maze toward the disappearing coffin, figuring I'll give him the slip.
15: Fortune! Come out of there! Come out or I'll blast you out! I'll count to three. One, two, three.
1: I make a dive for the disappearing coffin and land inside, right on top of a small squirming boy.
3: Ouch.
1: Billy.
3: Rocky.
1: Wait till I close the cover. Shh. Now keep quiet.
3: Rocky, I heard you say you were going to send me back, and so I ran away. I don't want to go back, Rocky. I want to stay with my mom.
1: Will you keep quiet?
15: Okay, Fortune, I know you're someplace in here. Now, come on out.
1: Don't make a sound, kid. He's right outside.
3: Okay.
15: Shh. If you're in that coffin, I'll count to three. Then I start pumping lead. One. Two.
8: Hey, look out!
3: Rocky!
1: The graceful sergeant had managed to step right on the lever that opened the trap, and down we go. 2 seconds later, the kid and me are dumped right in the midway, followed by Sergeant Ryan, who lands right on top of me with his 200 pounds of solid blubber. And I am down for the count.
5: Okay, on your feet. You too, kid. Don't try to run away.
8: There they are.
13: Billy, are you all right? Oh, Billy.
1: He's okay.
13: Are you, Rocky?
1: Fine, except I feel like I've been stepped on by a dinosaur.
3: Mom, they're going to take me away. I don't want to go away.
13: Oh, no, darling, they aren't going to take you away.
3: You're not?
13: No. Mr. Grimm says that I can come and live with you at Grandma and Grandpa's.
3: Honest?
16: Uh-huh. If you folks would just give me a chance to explain. I've been trying to contact Mrs. Grayson to tell her that the boy's grandparents realize he isn't happy without his mother.
13: Of course.
16: They want her to come and live with them.
1: Is this on the level?
13: It's on the level, Rocky.
16: As soon as the boy ran away, the grandparents realized how much he misses her.
1: You mean this belt on the noggin and all this chasing around and running it off for nothing?
13: Well, not exactly for nothing, Rocky. You can get a job out of it if you want to.
1: A job?
13: Uh-huh. The giant Marvo is one of the owners. He says he'll put you on starting tonight, if you like.
1: You'll excuse the expression, put me on as what?
13: Well, Marvo says you gave such a great performance, he'd like to hire you as a wild man from Borneo.
0: NBC has presented Frank Sinatra as that footloose and fancy-free young gentleman, Rocky Fortune. Others in tonight's cast were Bryna Rayburn, David Pfeffer, Bill Griffiths, Ken Williams, Leon Jenny, and Mason Adams. Tonight's script was written by George Lefferts. Fred Way directed.

0: in an official pamphlet, which may be obtained free of charge by writing to the Federal Civil Defense Administration in Washington, D.C. Besides obtaining the first aid kit, every household should have someone trained to use first aid materials. By enrolling for Red Cross first aid training, you can acquire the skill and knowledge that may save the lives of members of your family as well as your neighbors. 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
4: On a February night such as this, the fog steals up the East River from the bay. The Williamsburg Bridge is an island in the mist. And the dark waters below the bridge are cold and moody. A reflection of the eyes of the tall, prosperous, middle-aged man who stands at the rail, unaware of the woman approaching him.
5: Got a cigarette?
6: What?
5: I asked if you had a cigarette.
6: No.
5: Okay, so I'll smoke one of my own. Stinking night, ain't it? Look, honey, don't do it.
6: Do what?
5: What you're trying to make up your mind to do. What you was thinking about back in Dutch's.
6: Dutch's?
5: Yeah, the bar that you was just in. I saw you, staring into your drink the same way you're looking down at the river.
6: Would you mind leaving me alone, miss?
5: Just call me Lucille. You know, I had a hunch you was headed for the bridge when you left Dutch's.
6: Very intuitive of you.
5: Yeah.
6: Now, will you please go away?
5: What is it, honey? Is it poor health, money, a woman? Gotta be one of the three, but you don't look sick. And the role you flashed in Dutch's didn't come from a county relief check, so...
6: So it must be a woman.
5: Yeah.
6: A shrewd deduction.
5: Yeah. Yeah, but it ain't worth it. You know, that river's wet and cold, and when you're dead a long, long time. Here. Have one of my smokes, honey.
6: No, thank you.
5: Yeah. Day must be quiet, a day, huh? Your wife? Mm-hmm. Your wife. And another guy, I'll bet.
6: Would you please let me
5: help? And so you're going to make him feel real bad, like a couple of heels by taking a Brody into the river. Well, that's okay, except they'll get over feeling bad, but you won't get over being dead. So, from your angle, it don't add.
6: Have you ever been in love?
5: No.
6: You said your name's Lucille. Lucille what?
5: I'll just leave it at that, huh? I'll call you Mr. Smith. So you're Mr. Smith and I'm Lucille. I'm cold, I'm broke, and I'm thirsty.
6: Could I buy you a drink?
5: Oh, anything but water, honey. I hate water. Rust pipes. Drowns people.
7: Jerry, it's after nine. Let's get out of here.
6: Okay, darling.
7: I hate these cocktail parties.
6: So do I. Come on, let's go.
7: Looking for?
6: Well, I thought Charles and Ellen would be here.
7: The Prescott?
6: Yeah. I wanted to see Charlie on a business thing.
8: Jerry! Huh? Jerry, how are you? I haven't seen you for months.
9: Mark!
8: How's the publishing business?
9: Oh, fine. How's the stock market?
8: Oh, up and down.
9: Mark, I'd like you to meet my wife.
8: So this is Pam. I've heard a lot about you from Ellen, Mrs. Prescott.
9: Pam, this is Mark Willard.
10: How do you do?
8: You two aren't leaving, are you?
9: Yeah, afraid so, Mark. I was hoping Charlie and Ellen Prescott would show up, but...
10: Oh, Jerry, there's Ellen coming in now.
9: Yeah, but Charlie doesn't seem to be with her.
8: Excuse me, will you, Jerry?
9: Well, sure,
10: Mark. Nice to meet you, Mr. Willard.
8: Ellen? Ellen?
10: Oh, Mark, you were able to make it.
8: Yeah. Charles isn't with you.
10: No.
8: Keep your coat on.
10: Mark, where are you taking me?
8: Out on the balcony. What a jam. Ellen.
10: No, Mark. Somebody might see us.
8: I wish somebody would.
10: Mark.
8: Some fat-mouthed gossip who'd go running to Charles. Apparently that's the only way he's going to find out about us.
10: Mark, will you...
9: Or have you told him?
10: You know I haven't.
8: I know you've promised to. Last week and the week before that and a couple of months before that. Ellen, how long is this going to go on?
10: Mark, why must you always make a crisis of every time we see one another?
8: I don't. I merely want to know what you're going to do about telling Charles you want a divorce.
10: Well, it's so hard.
8: Is it any easier than this? Look, Ellen. If you don't tell him, I will.
10: No, please. Mark, give me a little more time.
8: How much more?
10: A week.
8: Ellen.
10: A week, Mark, please. I promise you. A week from today, you'll have your...

0: Is she younger than you?
1: Almost 20 years younger.
0: Oh.
2: Here are your drinks.
0: Yeah, thanks, Dutch.
1: Take it out of this.
2: Sure.
0: Hey, look, put something in the jukebox, huh, Dutch?
3: Okay.
0: Why are you looking at me like that?
1: I'm just wondering why I've told you all this.
0: Honey, you're in the kind of mood where you'd talk to a lamppost if it stands still and listens to you. And so just because you lose your wife, you want to step off the middle of a bridge. Look, like I said, you can make your wife and her chum feel like, well, something you wouldn't scrape off the sidewalk. And you can be the greatest guy in the cemetery. You take a Brody and your wife's a jerk, her boyfriend's a dog. Everybody feels sorry for poor old Smith. Everybody has a good ball. So what do you get except a good funeral? Listen, you say your wife doesn't know that you know anything about this guy, right?
1: Yes.
0: Doesn't even suspect? Nobody does?
1: No.
0: Then you wouldn't be suspected if something happened to the guy.
1: Happened to him? What do you mean?
0: You know what I mean.
1: Are you suggesting
0: I'm suggesting
1: that
0: a funeral for him instead of you. Okay, so that doesn't make your wife love you again. Maybe it doesn't even keep her from leaving you. But if you can't have her, why should she get what she wants?
1: No.
0: Well, better than a river, honey.
1: I'm not a murderer.
0: I know you're not, honey. But I got a gentleman friend who is.
1: What?
0: If you've got $1,000, my friend's got a gun.
1: You're not serious.
0: Oh?
1: You can't be.
0: Oh, stop looking like you forgot to take your hat off in church. I make a federal case out of something so simple.
1: Simple?
0: Yeah, simple. It's life of yours, ain't it?
1: No.
0: Well, then what were you doing out there on the bridge? Enjoying the view of Flatbush in the fog or just enjoying feeling sorry for yourself? Ah, guys like you make me sick. You've got as much backbone as Dutch's bar towel. Hey, Dutch, set me up one at the bar, will you?
1: Wait.
0: Well?
1: Nothing.
0: Look, Mr. Smith, I'm not trying to sell you anything. You got a problem. I told you how you could solve it. You don't like it my way? Okay, have it yours. No skin off my nose. But if you change your mind, you know where to find me.
4: Awfully nice of you to drive me home.
0: Not at all, Ellen.
5: I'm sorry Charlie couldn't make the party.
4: Yes, it was too bad.
5: By the way, I didn't know Charlie and you were acquainted with Mark Willard.
4: Mark? Oh, yes. Yes, we met him last summer in Southampton.
5: Oh, Mark's a nice fellow.
4: Yes. Yes, he is.
0: Oh, here we are, Jerry.
5: Right.
4: Well, thanks again for the lift.
5: Okay, Ellen.
0: We'll have to get together real soon, Ellen.
4: Yes. Good night.
5: Say hello to Charlie for us. Ellen?
4: Oh, Charles, you're home.
5: I just got in a few minutes ago. Did you go to the Lindell's party?
4: Yes, I'm sorry you couldn't make it. I called your office about 9, but there wasn't any answer.
5: I felt like getting a little fresh air. I went for a walk.
4: Is anything wrong, Charles?
5: Wrong? Well, no, darling. Not with me. But you look terribly tired.
4: I am. I think I'll go straight up to bed if you don't mind.
5: Of course not. I'm going to read for a while. Good night, Ellen.
4: Charles?
5: Yes?
4: Charles, I'd like to go away.
5: Away? Where?
4: Well, I don't know. I haven't thought about that. I just want to get away.
5: Alone?
4: Yes.
5: A little sudden, isn't it?
4: Oh, yes, I suppose it is, but
5: well, how long would you be gone?
4: A week.
5: All right, darling. We'll talk about it some more in the morning, and I'll have the office make the necessary arrangements.
4: Thank you, Charles. You're awfully sweet to me.
5: It's not hard, Ellen. Loving you as much as I do. Good night.
4: Good night, Charles.
5: Ellen?
4: Yes?
5: Was Mark Willard at the party?
4: Why, yes, he was. Why do you ask?
5: Just wondered. He's handling a little stock transaction for me. I thought he might have mentioned how he was making out on it.
4: Well, no, he didn't say anything about it.
5: Well, I'd better call him in the morning in case he's going out of town.
4: Good night, Charles.

0: Hello?
1: Is this Duchess Heaven?
0: Yeah?
1: Is Lucille there?
0: You want to talk to her?
1: No. No, just tell her Mr. Smith called. Ask her to wait for me there. I'll be in to see her within an hour.
2: Give me a couple of nickels, Duchess.
3: Here you are.
2: Thanks.

0: your friend showed yet?
1: Hmm? No.
0: Said he'd be here in an hour.
1: He'll be here.
0: I don't want him to see me.
1: I know.
0: So?
1: Well, so go sit in the last booth. I'll steer the guy into the next one. He won't see you, but he'll be able to hear us.
0: Okay.
1: Dun, dun, dun, dun. Hey, you're late.
2: Sorry?
1: What made you change your mind?
2: Never mind. Let's get this over with.
1: Sure. Let's take this booth here. Huh? Here we are.
2: You said your friend would work for
1: $1,000. That's right.
2: There's $1,000 in this envelope.
1: Okay.
2: Don't you want to count it?
1: I trust you, honey. Well, what's the setup?
2: The man who's been seeing my wife has made...
1: Let's keep it sort of impersonal, huh? Just tell me where he'll be and when.
2: You know Simmons Park?
1: You mean the little park across from the cathedral up on Maynard Drive?
2: Yes, there's a fountain in the center of the park. He'll be there at 9 o'clock tomorrow evening.
1: You're sure?
2: He'll be there at 9 sharp.
1: And you?
2: Spending the evening with several friends miles from Simmons Park. Is there anything else you need to know?
1: That's all. Good night, Mr. Smith.
2: Not good night. Goodbye.
1: Sure. It'd been nice knowing you. Did you hear?
0: A cinch.
3: Jerry.
0: Mm-hmm.
3: The alarm clock. Turn it off.
0: Hmm? No, Pam, it isn't the alarm clock. It's the doorbell.
3: Oh. Must be someone at the door.
0: Yeah. Oh, sounds logical.
3: Put on your robe and slippers, dear.
0: Hmm. Yeah, yeah, coming. Yeah, now what do you think? Ellen.
4: Jerry, may I talk to you?
0: Oh, sure, sure. Come on in.
4: Thanks.
0: Sam, it's Ellen Prescott.
3: Ellen?
0: Come into the living room, Ellen.
4: I'm sorry to barge in at this hour of the morning, Jerry. It must be about 5.
0: Yeah, 5:30.
3: Ellen, darling, what is it? Is something the matter?
4: I'm not sure.
0: Oh, what is it, Ellen?
4: I've been up all night trying to find Charles. He was home when I came in last night. I went directly upstairs, and a few minutes later, I heard him leave the house.
0: And you haven't seen him or heard from him since?
4: No.
1: Do you have any idea where he was going?
4: None. He didn't say anything to me about going out. Something's happened to him. I know it has.
0: Oh, now, take it easy.
1: If anything had happened to him, if he'd been in an accident or if he'd been taken to a hospital, you'd surely have been notified by this time.
4: Oh, Pam, you don't understand. If something happened, it wasn't an accident.
0: Huh?
1: What do you mean, Ellen?
4: I never heard of Daddy. I've been such a fool.
1: Ellen.
0: Now, come on. Tell us about it, Ellen.
4: I believe Charles knows I've been seeing another man.
1: Oh, Ellen, no.
4: I thought Charles knew nothing about Mark.
0: Mark? Mark Willard?
4: Yes.
0: Oh, great.
4: Mark wants me to divorce Charles and marry him. But last night after the cocktail party, I don't know what happened, but I decided to tell Mark I still love Charles and I'm not going to divorce him.
1: Ellen, what did you mean when you said that if something had happened to Charles, it wasn't an accident?
4: I'm afraid he might...
0: Kill himself?
1: Oh, Jerry.
0: Sorry, but that's what she means. And this is no time to be delicate, though my guess is that Charles isn't stupid enough to do anything like that.
4: Well, then where could he be?
0: Pam, get Ellen to bed. Make her get some sleep. I'm going out.
1: Where?
0: To find Charles.
5: That stock deal we were discussing a couple of weeks ago, I want to talk to you about it again.
6: At 9 o'clock in the middle of Simmons Park?
5: There's someone I want you to meet, Mark. A man I think you can do some good with in a business way. He lives near the park, and I thought we could meet there and go on together.
6: Well, all right, Charles. Simmons Park, 9 o'clock.
5: Sharp.
6: Sharp.
0: Charles.
5: Jerry. Well, this is
0: a pleasant... When the devil did you get home?
5: Why? What's wrong?
0: I've been looking all over town for you since 5:30 this morning. And before that, Ellen had spent half the night doing the same thing.
5: Something the matter?
0: Oh, no, not a thing, except that no one has heard from you for over 18 hours. And Ellen is at our apartment out of her mind worrying about you.
5: I'm sorry. I should have told her I had to run down to Philadelphia this morning.
0: Now, look, Charlie, let's stop kidding.
5: Kidding? Oh, about what?
0: Philadelphia, and whether Ellen would worry and... And about Mark Willard.
5: Mark Willard?
0: You know that Ellen's been seeing him, don't you?
5: I don't know what you're talking about.
0: I think you do. But something I know you don't know is that Ellen is still in love with you.
5: In love with me?
0: Yes.
5: Jerry, if this is some sort of a joke...
0: It's no joke. If you think it is, call Ellen at my place and let her tell you herself.
5: But I... Jerry, look, I have to make a phone call.
0: All right, I'll wait for you.
5: No, no, please don't.
0: Charlie,
5: listen,
0: what is...
5: Jerry, go on home and tell Ellen you saw me and not to worry, and I'll be there shortly.
0: But don't
5: please.
0: You...
5: Okay. Thanks.
0: See you in a little while, huh?
5: Yes.
7: Willard and Company.
5: Mr. Willard, please.
7: I'm sorry, Mr. Willard isn't in.
5: Not in?
7: He left for the day.
5: Well, where can I reach him? This is Charles Prescott.
7: I'm sorry, sir, but Mr. Willard didn't say where he could be reached.
5: But it's urgent. You must have some idea where I can get in touch with him. You must.
7: I'm sorry, Mr. Prescott, but all Mr. Willard said when he left was that he was going out for cocktails and dinner before keeping a 9 o'clock appointment.
8: Sure, I know Lucille. Say, you're the guy that was in here with her last night, ain't you?
5: Yes. Can you tell me how I can get in touch with her?
8: Well, she usually comes in here about 9:30.
5: I have to get in touch with her immediately. Do you know where she lives?
8: No.
5: You're lying.
8: Now, just a minute, mister. No guy's gonna call me a liar.
5: Please. I'm sorry. I apologize, but I have to find Lucille.
8: What'd she do, slip you a Mickey and take you for that role you was flashing last night?
5: No.
8: Then watch your brief. Look, who picks up who or what in here and what happens after they leave is none of my business. So?
5: Listen to me, please. Listen. It's worth $50 to me if you can give me any idea where I can find Lucille.
8: $50?
5: Here.
8: Oh, that Lucille must have more on the ball than I figured. Okay, mister. I got a phone number. That's all. And that's on the level. Just a phone number.
5: All right. Give it to me.
8: Yeah, let's see now. I had it written down right here.
5: Will you hurry up?
8: I'm looking. Hold your horse. Pennsylvania 60599.
5: Pennsylvania 60599.

0: Hello?
1: Lucille?
0: That's right. Who's this, honey?
1: Mr. Smith.
0: Smith?
1: The man you met in the bridge last night.
0: Bridge? What bridge?
1: What's the matter with you? This is a man with whom you made a certain arrangement.
0: What is this, a gag?
1: Listen to me. It's after 8. We haven't much time. Those arrangements must be canceled. You must get in touch with your friend and tell him not to keep the appointment in Simmons Park.
0: Look, I don't know what you're talking about. I didn't meet any man on the bridge, and I didn't make any arrangements. And I never knew anybody named Smith.
1: Will you listen to... Hello? Hello? Hello?
2: Hello?
3: Hello, darling.
2: Jerry, darling, where have you been?
3: No, ask me where I haven't been, and it'd be easier to answer.
2: What do you mean?
3: Well, I saw Charles at his house, but he practically showed me the door.
2: What?
3: Let me finish. After I left, I waited in the car. In a few minutes, he came out and took a taxi to a dive called Dutch's on the Lower East Side. Then he left there, went to Mark Willard's apartment, and after that, he went to practically every restaurant and cocktail lounge in town.
2: Well, where is he now?
3: I don't know. I lost him. And I gather you or Ellen haven't heard from him.
2: No, but Mark Willard called Ellen here and said he had an appointment with Charles at 9 in Simmons Park.
3: Simmons Park? Why the devil are they meeting there?
2: I don't know. Neither does Mark Willard. All he said was that Charles insisted on it.
3: What time is it now?
2: It's about 8:35.
3: Look, you and Ellen take a taxi and meet me at the Maynard Drive entrance to the park. If the three of us hurry, we can just about make it by 9.
1: In the name of heaven, driver, can't you go any faster?
4: I'm doing the best I can, Mac.
1: But it's only a couple of minutes to 9.
4: Will you relax, Mac? A couple of minutes to 9 twice a day.
1: But you don't understand. This is a matter of life or death.
4: Yeah, sure, Mac. It always is.
1: It is if I'm not at Simmons Park by 9.
4: But you're there, Mac. Right now. There we are. Hey, listen. 9 on the nose. Hey, Mac. Hey, what about my fare?

0: Alan.
1: Come on.
2: Have you seen Charles?
1: Yeah, he just jumped out of a cab and ran into the park.
2: Mary!
1: Oh, those were gunshots.
2: Charles!
1: Come on.
2: What in the world is happening?
1: I don't know, but hold it.
2: What?
1: Look over there. That man running out of the park.
2: Well, he must have been over by the fountain, too.
1: Yeah. Pam, you and Ellen go on to Charles and Mark. I'm going to grab the car and try to follow that man.
2: Jerry! Darling, be careful.
3: Come on, Pam.
4: Charles!
5: Ellen, Pam, what are you doing here?
2: Never mind that now. Go call an ambulance.
4: No, don't bother.
2: Go on, Mark.
5: Yes.
3: Charles, who was it? What happened?
4: That is meant for Mark.
3: For Mark?
4: Ellen, Jerry told me you weren't going to leave me.
3: Never, never, darling. I'll never leave you, darling.
4: Thank you, Ellen.
3: Charles!
2: Ellen, he's dead.

0: just as I drew a bead in that guy standing by the fountain, some joker runs into the park yelling, Mark, look out.
1: Go on.
0: Well, the guy at the fountain moved just as I let a blast, and the jerk that yelled at him ran into the three slugs.
1: Was the guy you shot the guy was in here talking to me last night?
0: I tell you, I don't know who he was. It was dark. Didn't even see him till after I started blasting.
1: What? Must have been. Why, the stupid jerk. What was he doing there?
0: I don't know, and I didn't wait around to ask.
1: Well, you sure messed this up.
0: I messed it.
1: Yeah.
0: You're the one who made the deal. You're the one who said it was solid.
1: All right.
0: Besides, what difference does it make? Fact works out better this way. We got the dough, and the only guy could hook us up with the caper I'm going to be talking.
1: Yeah, that's right. I hadn't thought of that.
0: So cheer up. I say we blow this joint, huh?
1: Where you want to go?
0: Where you think? Come on.
1: Night, Dutch.
2: Yeah.
1: Think I'm night.
0: Me, I like the fog.
1: Oh, you would. My place?
0: Your place.
3: Sorry, but it's going to be my place.
4: That's the man, officer.
3: Well, my old friend Spade Loomis. This will be a pleasure. Spade's worn these cuffs off, and I'm thinking of having a monogram to these initials. Come along, Spade. We'll take
5: you down. Rotten cup of rotten.
6: Look out, Murdoch!
4: Are you okay, Murdoch?
3: Fit as a fiddle, Mr. North.
1: Spade! Oh, Spade!
4: I'm afraid he can't hear you.
3: Like you said yourself, lady. It's a stinking night.
1: Well, it certainly didn't take that Lucille woman long to break down once they got her down to headquarters, did it?
4: Nope.
1: Tired?
4: At 4 o'clock in the morning, what do you think?
1: We'll be home soon.
4: Yeah. Oh, here we are, driver. Pull up in front of that tavern. Here you are. Keep the change. I wish the police would have let me drive our car instead of riding in the squad car. We'd have been home by this time.
1: Stop grumbling, sleepyhead.
4: I'm telling you, if I'm not home and in bed within 15 minutes, I'm dead.
1: Well, you will be. And instead of grousing so much, you should be thankful that nothing happened to you in that gunfight between Officer Murdoch and that Loomis man.
4: Here's the car. Come on up. Oh, no.
1: What?
4: Look at that tire.
1: Flat.
4: What did you say about nothing happening to me in that gunfight?
1: What has the gunfight to do with it?
4: Look at the way the tires ripped. One of the bullets hit it.

Sam and Jerry are sure to have more exciting adventures next week. Listen in, won't you? There's always mystery well sprinkled with humor on Mr. and Mrs. North. This is the United States Armed Forces Radio Service.

0: Ah, you're here. Good. Take the easy chair by the window. Comfortable? The book is on this shelf. Here it is. The Sun is a Witness by Aaron Mark Stein. A very unusual story of a design for killing that couldn't succeed without murder. Let's look at it under the reading lamp. It was Tim Mulligan's job as an archaeologist to find out about dead civilizations. And he was finding out about the Anasazi, the Indian cliff dwellers who inhabited the Great Canyon walls of the Southwest many centuries ago. It was late morning, June 22nd, the second day of summer, and Tim Mulligan was digging carefully in one of the caves high above the canyon floor when George Dillon, the owner of the property and Tim's benefactor, climbed slowly up from the camp cave 30 feet below. He stopped to catch his breath.
1: George, what are you doing up here?
2: I wanted to see how you're getting along, Tim.
1: You shouldn't have done it. You're hard. Where's Tony Blake?
2: Well, he's around somewhere. You're not going to snitch on me, are you, boy?
1: Well, you're his responsibility, Pop. He's your doctor.
2: Yes, but he didn't join the outfit so he can take care of me.
1: What do you mean?
2: He wants me to take care of him.
1: Oh, that.
2: Yeah. And maybe I will, after he and my niece Marion get married. But right now, it's Indian history that's got all my attention.
1: Oh, yeah. Well, I dug up a grave, George.
2: Anasazi?
1: I think so. I haven't unwrapped a mummy yet.
2: Good. We can do that together. Come on, let's go.
1: Hmm?
2: What's that?
1: The wind.
2: No, Tim. No wind ever made a sound like that. Sounds human. It is human. And it's coming from...
1: George, take it easy.
2: The cave.
1: There's no one in there.
2: The open grave. The Anasazi mummy. Tim.
1: This has got to be a trick.
2: Tim.
1: George.
2: My heart.
1: Where's the digitalis?
2: In the... It's all right. I just lost my breath.
1: Huh?
2: I'll be all right.
1: Are you sure?
2: Yes. Help me down to the camp cave.
1: You bet. Let me call for Tony first. I feel a lot better with him around. Tony! Tony Blake! I guess he's out of range. Let's go. How is he, Tony?
3: He just fell asleep.
1: Hmm?
3: Let's get away from this cave opening. I don't want him disturbed.
1: Okay.
3: Now, what about that ghost, Tim?
1: Somebody's trying to kill your patient, Doctor.
3: Hmm?
1: Do you think he can be scared to death?
3: With his heart, anything can happen.
1: That's what I mean. Where's Marion?
4: Are you kidding?
1: Not this trip. You, Marion, and I are the only ones here with George. The others...
3: Well, that's where she went, to the others at the ranch house.
1: When?
3: This morning, while you were digging for your ghost. She was worried about her brother.
1: Oh. Oh, of course, it's been 4 days since Fraser went back to the house with Matt Casey to get provisions. I didn't realize...
3: Now, look, Tim, I gotta talk to you about something.
1: Yeah?
3: Give up this crazy project.
1: Give it up?
3: It's not doing George any good. His heart can't take it.
1: I'm not his doctor, Tony.
3: And I am. So, what, he won't listen to me. As long as you're on the job, he wants to be with you. Don't you understand?
1: Yes, I think I do.
3: He has a fibrillator heart in a very bad shape, and the slightest stimulation...
1: You're not worried about that, Tony, are you?
3: What?
1: You've got an axe of your own to grind, and it's beginning to look like a battle axe.
3: Don't get dirty, Mulligan.
1: I'll try not to. You can't cut me out, so you're trying to move me out. Anything to get George's mind off Indians and onto your sanitarium project.
3: It's a darn sight more useful than digging for dried-up bones.
1: That depends on how much of a scientist you are.
3: I told you not to get dirty, Mulligan.
1: Stop waving those fists. You're liable to hit yourself in the face.
5: Tim! Tony!
2: George!
5: Come in here, both of you.
3: I thought you were sleeping.
5: I heard every word you two said out there. When do you think I'm going to die, Tony?
3: If you continue to stay here, George...
5: I'm going to stay here until Timothy finishes what he's doing.
3: And there's no telling. There's nothing I can do about it.
5: Are you quitting?
3: No, I'll be around if you need me.
1: You shouldn't have been so rough with him, Pop.
5: Tim.
1: You know what, George?
5: Tim, do you really think somebody's trying to scare me to death?
1: It's possible.
5: Hmm. That fellow?
1: I don't know. I'd rather not believe your own doctor's out to kill you.
5: He's the only one here with us, Tim. And if that sound we heard was not a ghost, but...
1: What's
5: that? Rattlesnake.
1: Where?
5: In here someplace.
1: Now, stay where you are, George, and don't get excited. I'll look for it.
5: Wait!
1: Try not to get excited, George, and don't get off that cart.
5: You'll never find it, Tim.
1: It's in this cave, I will.
5: It isn't.
1: What?
5: It's in this wall next to me. Solid rock. And we can hear the rattle.
1: Oh, wait a minute, George.
5: I don't want to believe in ghosts, but nobody can make that sound come out of solid rock.
1: Oh, wait. All right, Pop, it's gone. We can relax now. Yeah, Tony's right. This is a bad place for you.
5: I'm not afraid, Timothy.
1: But I am. I'd like to get you back to the ranch house where you might get an even break.
5: I'm not running away.
1: Good for you. I'm taking you away. Now, sit tight. I'll get Tony and we'll load the stuff into the car.
5: Tim, does that mean you're giving up your work here?
1: No, indeed, Pop. It means I'm going into another business. Ghost hunting.
3: Well, George, as soon as we get to the ranch house, you start taking things easy.
5: I'll do nothing of the kind, Tony. Say, Tim.
1: Yeah?
5: How soon do you expect to go back to the camp?
1: Right after we get you set.
5: Good. I'll get Matt Casey to go back with you. He knows every inch of that canyon. And if someone's out there playing ghost, or was...
3: Don't be surprised if it was one of the Indians from the reservation.
1: Is that your theory, Tony?
3: They're very superstitious about their dead being dug up, Tim. Especially if they're going to be used as museum pieces.
5: That's enough of that. Slow down. There's the ranch house.
1: Oh, say, there's Fraser walking away from his car. Honk the horn, Tony.
4: Well, look who's here. He must have come up just behind me. Is the expedition over?
1: Temporarily.
5: Give us a hand with the luggage, Fraser.
4: For you, Uncle George, anything. Where's the rest of the party?
1: Who do you mean?
4: Matt Casey and Marion, of course. Are you trying to kid me?
5: Well, aren't they here?
4: No. Some joke, huh?
3: Fraser, Marion left this camp this morning. She was coming to see how you and Matt were getting along.
4: Matt and I? But Matt went back to camp 2 days ago. He took a truckload of provisions.
1: Are you sure?
4: Now, look, Tim, I was here when he left.
1: You smell as though you might be foggy about things.
4: I've had a few drinks, but I know what I'm talking about. I pick up the stuff in town, and Matt took it from here.
5: Why didn't you come back with him, Fraser?
4: I took a liking to civilization, Uncle George. So after Matt bounced off, I bounced back to town where the civilization is beautiful and lively. I got back a few minutes ago.
5: You were there for 2 whole days?
4: I couldn't help it. The attraction was magnetic.
1: Can it be proved, Fraser?
4: Don't be a comedian, Tim. What's mine is mine.
3: What about Marion?
4: I don't know, Tony. Sis might have been here. Say, maybe she hit for town.
1: For some lively civilization?
3: What does that mean, Mulligan?
1: Nothing personal, Dr. Blake. Why don't you take care of your patient while I go back to the camp to find out if the spirit is still functioning?
6: Hello?
7: Hello?
6: Anybody here? Oh, Tim.
1: Hello, Mary.
6: Where is everybody? Why didn't you answer me?
1: One question at a time, please.
6: I've been running around in circles all day. First the ranch house, nobody there. Then back to this.
1: I'm a little winded. Just give me time.
6: Where is everybody?
1: Everybody but Matt Casey is at the ranch house.
6: Why?
1: They gave up the ghost.
6: Huh?
1: What are you doing up here on top of the canyon wall?
6: Oh, this is going to be a national park someday.
1: Uh-huh.
6: Monument to Indian culture. Don't you feel proud of what Uncle George is going to do?
1: I didn't see your car below, Marion.
6: Always stick to the subject. You can't lose that way. My car isn't parked in the canyon. I came up the back way for a change.
1: Mm-hmm. Bet you had a very good reason, too.
6: Perfect. I got tired of the canyon road.
1: Of course.
6: Matt Casey must have had the same feeling about it.
1: What?
6: You look down there where my car is parked. His truck's there, too.
1: So?
6: Yes, and it's loaded to the hilt with provisions. I call that being very ruthless.
1: Yeah.
6: All that good food left down there to spoil. And I'm starving.
1: Well, at least you've got a doctor who can feed you vitamins.
6: Funny man.
1: Unless you're a ghost and you don't need vitamins.
6: What does that mean?
1: Haunt me and find out.
6: Are you crazy?
1: Try it. Say, ahai, ahai. Come on, say it in a very deep voice.
6: You are crazy.
8: As deep as you can make it. A high, a high.
6: I've always wondered about you archaeologists. Excuse me, I have a date with a
1: mummy. Now, wait a minute.
6: Now, listen, you...
1: Look.
6: What?
1: Lying under that rock.
6: I don't... You must be seeing things.
1: Yes, everything. And it's only the tail of a rattlesnake.
6: Why, how wonderful. Another item for your collection?
1: Would you mind if I picked it up?
6: I wouldn't mind if you wore it on your nose.
1: Thanks. I didn't know you cared. See? It still rattles.
6: Yeah, I know something else that rattles. What was that?
1: The ghost. I shook this rattle close to the rock and... Yes, all I've got to do is get this rock out of the way like this. Now...
6: What's happening there?
1: A perfect chimney right through the canyon wall. Would you like to make a voice test, Marion?
6: Me? No, thank you. I don't like to hear myself talk.
1: Not even in the interest of science?
6: Goodbye, Tim. I'm going home.
1: Oh, wait. I'm going with you. There's so much I'd like to tell your uncle about a hole in the ground.
9: Crazy.
4: Uncle George, say, you had quite an experience up at the camp. Tony was just telling me about the ghost.
3: Yes, and it's occurred to me, with Matt Casey missing...
9: Oh, he wouldn't try to kill me, Dr. Blake.
3: I didn't say that he would, George.
9: He's been working for me for 27 years. We're old friends. Frazier, I want you to organize a searching party for Matt.
4: All right, but if you ask me, he's going on a bender.
9: I don't think so.
4: He's done it before. Why, there were times when he'd bust out for a whole week.
9: He never did it when he had a special job to do. He knew we were waiting for those provisions at the camp.
3: Yes, that's right, Frazier.
9: Yes. He knew that I was waiting for something else that was much more important to me.
4: Something else?
9: Yes. Well, you might as well know about it now, Frazier. You too, Tony. I sent Matt Casey back here to type up a new will.
4: Oh?
9: Yep, I've decided to give all this property to the government for a national park.
4: Well, that's nothing new, if that's all you've decided.
9: That's all, Frazier. The rest of my property and all my cash go to you and Marion.
4: Uncle George.
9: Yeah?
4: Nothing. You're just a swell guy. I'd better go out and organize that searching party.
9: Yeah. And is for you, Tony.
3: No sanitarium, huh?
9: Well, that's up to Marion. If she wants to set one up for you after I'm dead, she can do it. With my blessing.
1: Marion? Still puzzles me.
6: Oh, please, Tim. I'm tired of you being puzzled.
1: Why did Matt Casey use this road instead of the canyon road?
6: Why is an archaeologist?
1: Would he have any reason for wanting to be heard but not seen?
10: Oh, dear.
1: Would you have any reason?
6: Excuse me. It's the company I keep.
1: All right, Marion, you don't have to talk to me. I don't wear a badge.
6: You don't know how pretty that makes you look.
1: Yeah, I think I do. By the way, why don't you and Tony get married?
6: There's no hurry.
1: He's broke, isn't he? And a big sanitarium with his name all over it could solve an ugly problem.
6: Uncle George is Tony's patient.
1: By design.
6: What do you mean by that?
1: You brought Tony out here.
6: Well, suppose I did. That doesn't mean... Now, look here, Mr. Mulligan. I don't like your insinuations.
1: So there's one thing about the Great Southwest that always fascinates me.
6: Don't change the subject.
1: Buzzards.
6: What?
1: Over there on that pile of rocks.
6: Well, you're not stopping, are you?
1: Of course. Where there are buzzards, there's death. And where there's death, I'm an archaeologist, remember?
6: Oh, don't be ridiculous. I want to get back to the ranch house.
1: You will. I'll just take the ignition key out to make sure you don't do it without me. Would you like to join this expedition?
6: No.
1: Oh, that's too bad. You don't know how cultural those things can... Marion.
6: What is it, a pioneer?
1: There's a body under those rocks. A human body.
6: What? Timothy Mulligan, if you're kidding
1: just
6: me...
1: Just a hand showing. Part of an arm.
6: Good heavens.
1: Looks like a man's.
6: He must have been caught in a rock fall. Well, let's dig him out. He might still be alive.
1: No, not with rigor mortis, Marion.
6: Oh.
1: Yeah, it's pretty obvious. His fingers. All right, Marion, we better start digging. It's going to take a little time. This one last rock. Now, come on. Heave. Don't relax. Keep going. Come on.
6: What was that?
1: Oh, we'll look later. Let's get this rock off first.
6: Oh, I'm Please sit down, Tim.
0: Yeah. Maybe you'd better go back to the car.
6: All right. What'd you pick up?
0: This roll of film. Must have been spread out under part of that rock. What? Maybe when the pile hit him, it bounced out of his pocket.
6: Oh, you.
0: And when we moved that rock, it snapped back on the roll.
6: You would think that important, wouldn't you? What's a dead body to you?
0: I'm sorry, Marion, but there's nothing we can do for Matt Casey except turn him over face up.
6: Yeah. No.
0: Things I don't understand about this. Matt being here, and his truck 2 miles up the road, and an old hand like Matt being caught in a rock fall. What was he doing in this cave? Marion, Marion, don't look. Marion, for Pete's sake, get a grip on yourself. Here, let me take you back to the car.
10: Leave me alone, you leave me
0: alone. Now, please, listen to me.
10: I've known him practically all my life. He was my uncle's oldest friend.
0: Then listen to me in trying to understand what I'm saying.
10: How are we going to tell Uncle George about this? How can
0: Marion, Marion. It was no accident. Matt was not killed by a rock fall.
10: What? What'd you say?
0: He was murdered.
10: Tim, I've had enough of you
0: now
10: and
0: listen.
10: You're...
0: Matt was clubbed to death and brought here.
10: I don't want to hear anymore.
0: Then look. He was lying in the sand, face down. His face was covered with blood. Dried blood. But the sand is clean.
10: Tim.
0: You see what I mean?
10: Please, take me back to the ranch house. I'm afraid I'm going to be very sick.

0: That you, Frazier?
1: No, George. It's Marion and Tim.
2: Marion. Marion, darling, where have you been?
3: Not now, Tony. We've got to talk to Uncle George.
2: What's the matter?
0: I thought it might be Frazier. He went out to organize a searching party for Matt Casey.
3: Oh. Well.
0: What is it, Marion?
3: Tim, maybe you better do the talking. I don't feel up to it.
0: What's wrong? Where's Matt?
1: I'll tell you, George, but I want you to sit down. Take it easy.
0: I'll do nothing of the kind. Where's Matt?
1: I say nothing until you sit down.
0: He's dead, isn't he? Oh, my Lord. Matt.
1: Tony, it's all right, Tim. I'll know what to do.
0: Where'd you find him?
1: Under a rockfall on the county road.
0: Matt? Under a rockfall? Did you bring him back with you?
1: No.
3: We left him there. I'll have to notify the sheriff.
0: Sheriff?
3: He was murdered, Uncle George. All the evidence is there. We didn't want to disturb a thing.
0: Murdered? Matt,
1: where is he? In a bottle in the dresser in George's room. Quick. Marion, get me a glass of water and a spoon. George. Ah, George, it's going to be all right. It'll be all right. Can you hear, George? Tim, Marion.
4: Here, Tony. Anything I can do?
1: Yes, get Marion to hurry with that water.
4: Marion!
3: Yes, the cupboard door was stuck. I couldn't get
1: here, give me that spoon. It's the worst attack I've ever seen have. Now, if I could get him to swallow this stuff.
3: Oh, he's spitting it out.
1: Quick, you've got to get it down. Marion, hold his head back.
3: No, I can't.
1: Hold it back, I tell you. Now, Tim, I want you to force his jaws apart and keep his mouth open. I've got to get this stuff down. There's no time to lose.
4: All right. That's done.
1: Now, I'll make sure. The water will wash it. Push it down. There. Now, let him relax. Here, Tim, take this bottle. I'm going to check his pulse.
3: Oh, something's wrong. But the digitalis isn't working.
1: You're out of here, Tim.
3: He's never acted like that after taking the medicine. George! Uncle George, please.
1: It's all over, Marion. He's dead.
3: I didn't think, Tony. I just spoke without thinking.
1: Marion, there's no use blaming yourself anymore. It was bound to happen sooner or later.
3: I didn't have to throw it at him. I didn't have to yell murder.
1: Now, here. Here you are. Take this pill.
3: What is it?
1: A sedative.
3: No, Come on.
1: Be good to yourself. You'll sleep for a few hours.
3: Who's that?
1: I don't know. Now, look, dear. You're as jumpy as a bee. Now, take this.
4: Tony.
1: Frazier.
4: Come outside for a few minutes. I want to talk to you.
1: All right.
4: Hey, what's the matter with you, Marion? You've been crying.
3: Uncle George is dead.
4: What?
3: He had a heart attack. And it was my fault.
4: Oh, no. Dead.
3: Tim and I found Matt Casey's body under a rockfall off the county road. It looked like murder, and I... Like
4: Sad.
3: A fool. Like a stupid, hysterical fool. Like I couldn't keep it to myself.
4: I wasn't going to tell him. I was going to let you, Tony, break it to him easy.
1: What do you mean?
4: Well, we found Matt's body. It was... wrapped up in a blanket. I guess Tim must have done that to keep the buzzards off.
3: Did you tell the sheriff?
4: No, a couple of the men took the body to the mortician in town. We thought... Tony, how quick did he go? Uncle George?
1: Too quick, Frazier. Even the digitalis couldn't help him.
4: It couldn't help
5: Nothing
4: him?
5: Nothing could, Frazier, when it's not used.
3: Oh, what do you mean, Tim?
5: Here's the bottle with the digitalis label on it. I want you to taste its contents, Dr. Blake.
1: What are you trying to say?
5: I'm not trying. Go ahead, taste it.
1: I put that label on there myself.
5: I'm sure you did. And I'm sure you meant to do the right thing. Well, what's it taste like?
1: Quinidine sulfate.
5: Yes, that's what I thought. A powerful heart stimulant. When that gets into a fibrillator heart, it becomes a killer.
3: Tim!
5: I'm afraid so, Marion.
3: No, Uncle George was not murdered. I'll never believe it.
5: That bottle proves it, whether you believe it or not. How about it, Tony?
1: Don't understand.
5: Did you have quinidine sulfate in your collection of bottles?
1: Yes, but that doesn't mean that I... Now, look here, Tim. I'm the only doctor for miles around. I keep a lot of medicines for emergency purposes.
5: Of course,
1: Can't
5: ahead.
1: You two fight this out some other time and some other
5: now,
1: place?
5: Now, wait a minute, Frazier.
1: I don't want any more talk. Not right now, anyway.
5: Okay. I'll say no more. Until the sheriff gets here.
1: I'll send for him myself.
5: Good, good.
1: Later. I think Marion and I should have some time to ourselves, don't you? Before Uncle George becomes Exhibit A?
5: Well, that's your privilege. Well, if anyone should want me, I'll be in my room wondering about things. Oh, hello, Marion.
3: You've been in here so long, I thought you'd died.
5: Oh, such luck.
3: What are you doing?
5: I'm developing.
3: What?
5: Not my muscles, honey.
3: Not your personality, either.
5: Touché. Did Fraser send for the sheriff?
3: I don't know. He's been hibernating in the study all afternoon. Now, look, Tim.
5: Mm-hmm.
3: I'm ready to believe a lot of things you've said about murder.
5: That's so kind of you.
3: But is it going to do anybody any good to make a fuss about it?
5: Won't do the killer any good.
3: Be reasonable. Fraser and I are very rich now. And I'm very much in love with Tony.
5: I'm a stubborn cuss, Marion, when I'm right. And you haven't got enough money to make me think wrong.
3: How much do you want?
5: Nothing. Excuse me, Marion. I want to switch on the lights.
3: Suppose I were to kill you.
5: Huh? Oh, in that case, I'd be dead.
3: No one would ever know. Fraser and Tony wouldn't tell. Think about it, Tim.
5: This is the stuff. Come here, Marion.
3: You'd disappear. It can be done, Timothy. There's a lot of open land out here. Places people don't go to.
5: Think of the place you'd go to, Marion. Come here. I want to show you something.
3: Tim!
5: Now listen, Marion. I've got a lot of friends in New York, and they know where I am. And if they don't hear from me, they're going to wonder and ask a lot of questions. So put down that gun and come over here.
3: I'm not interested in a strip of film.
5: But you should be. This is the film we found next to Matt's body. And it tells an amazing story.
3: What?
5: Yeah. Do you see those 4 dark streaks on the negative?
3: Well, what about them?
5: Now, they all start at one point and then spread like a fan. The first one is short, second one's a little longer, the third one is the longest, and the fourth one is shorter.
3: So, what does it prove?
5: It proves, Marion, that the sun is a witness. And right here on this negative, it's pointing 4 fingers at a murderer.
3: What?
5: Now, stop that gun.
3: Oh, no.
5: Yeah. A twist of the wrist and we're equals again. Shall we go now? I'd like to see the other members of your family, present and future.
1: You'll never convince me, Mulligan, that 4 streaks on a negative mean murder.
5: How about letting me try, Tony?
4: You also said, Tim, that you know who killed Matt Casey.
5: Oh, I did say that, didn't I, Fraser?
4: Yes.
5: I'll go a step further. The person who killed Matt also killed George.
3: I've had enough of this. I want you to get out of here, Tim.
5: In time. But whether you listen to me or not doesn't matter. I know you'll listen to the sheriff.
1: All right, Tim. Prove your sunstreak theory.
5: Thank you, Doctor. Well, Marion and I found this film next to Matt's body. He was lying at the entrance to a cave, and the rocks were piled high.
1: So?
5: No sun or light flooded that cave. The film wasn't ruined, but somehow one ray of sun got through between the rocks and left these marks on the film.
4: But where's the murderer, Tim?
5: In this room, Fraser. Today is the 22nd of June. Yesterday was the first day of summer, the longest day of the year. Do you see now what these streaks mean?
3: That's still a lot of nonsense.
5: The day before yesterday was shorter. And the day before that still shorter. The position of the sun changes every day. As the days get longer, the sun rises higher. Anybody want to question that fact?
1: Oh, I see what you mean, Tim. According to that evidence, Matt was killed 4 days ago.
5: Yes, Tony. He didn't return to camp 2 days ago, as Fraser told us.
3: Fraser!
6: Oh, what's the use? It's going to be found out sooner or later. Nobody believed Tony would deliberately give Uncle George the wrong medicine.
3: Fraser!
6: I didn't plan it that way when I started. I was going to frighten him to death, but it didn't work, so I came back here and switched labels on the bottles. The medicines looked alike, the same color. I would have done anything then to get Uncle George out of the way.
5: Why, Fraser?
6: Well, up at the camp, I overheard him talking to Matt Casey about a new will.
5: Yes?
6: I didn't know what was going into it, but I was sure he was going to cut me out. He didn't like some of the people I'd been fooling around with in town.
5: So you killed Matt Casey to keep him from bringing back the new will?
6: Yes. But if I'd only read the thing before I burned it, Uncle George would be alive now. I'd have known. Lord help me, I'd have known.
1: That's right, Tim. George told us. His whole estate goes to Marion and Fraser except this property.
5: Yes, the National Park. Fraser, why didn't you fix those bottles after you switched them?
6: I'd have known. He told me and I'd forgotten what I'd done. I was too happy. Too happy.
7: And so closes tonight's Crime Club book, The Sun is a Witness, based on a story by Aaron Mark Stein. Stedman Coles did the radio adaptation. Roger Bauer produced and directed. Raymond Edward Johnson played Tim Mulligan. And Sidney Smith was Tony Blake. Oh, I beg your pardon. Hello. I hope I haven't kept you waiting. Yes, this is the Crime Club. I'm the librarian. Yes, come over a week from tonight. Good. We have a very exciting story of a boat ride that was planned by death. It's called The Grey Mist Murders by Constance and Gwynth Little. In the meantime... Well, in the meantime, there is a new Crime Club book available at bookstores everywhere. Yes, it's available now. Fine. And we'll look for you next week.
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1: Oh, I know. Boy, oh boy. Or barely awake. Paddle to the metal. Oh, man. I should do this for a living.
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3: When you get to Vienna, check with intelligence.
4: All right.
3: Obviously, we had nothing to do with this raid, Steve. But we've got to prove that and do it quickly. Well, that's it. You've got your assignment. Good luck.

0: 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At all those places of the world where danger and intrigue walk hand in hand, there you will find Steve Mitchell on another Dangerous Assignment. 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
1: Sure, I've got my assignment. Get over to Vienna, find out who rigged up the plot to implicate us in a border raid on a Hungarian mine, a free-for-all resulting in the deaths of half a dozen Hungarians and three American soldiers. It's early Wednesday evening when my plane sets down. 20 minutes later, I'm in conference with Major Layton, United States Intelligence.
2: Here are the service records of the three GIs, Steve. We're convinced they were kidnapped, murdered, then left at the scene of the skirmish.
1: When were they first reported missing?
2: They weren't. You see, they were out on a 3-day pass, due to report back to their company tomorrow. Excuse me. Yes? Good, good. Send them in, Corporal. Well, that's a relief. And it may be the break we've been waiting for, Steve.
1: Oh?
2: Sergeant Monahan's turned up and alive. He went out on pass with the others yesterday.
3: Sergeant Monahan reporting, sir.
2: At ease, Sergeant. This is Mr. Mitchell.
3: Mr. Mitchell?
1: Sergeant, you've heard what happened.
3: Yes, sir.
2: You've known Polson, Keller, and Whitlow a long time, haven't you?
3: Since Palermo.
2: The four of you went out on pass yesterday, right?
3: Yes, sir.
1: Where?
3: A place called Frankel's, regular hangout.
2: I know the place, Steve. Then what, Sergeant?
3: Well, I had a brew and left.
2: At the last you saw the others?
3: Yes, sir.
2: What plans did they have for the rest of the evening, do you know?
3: Yeah, they were figuring on going over to a nightclub called the Blue Flame. They wanted me to come along, but I had a date.
1: The Blue Flame, huh? Any special attraction?
3: Yeah, I got a band to play some pretty good bop stuff and,
1: And what, Sergeant?
3: Well, Poulsen knew a girl there. She's a singer. Polish, I think. Her name's Anna. Thought she was pretty great.
1: Didn't you?
3: She was, playing him for a sucker, if you ask me.
2: The last name wouldn't be Krenko, would it, Sergeant?
3: Something like that, sir. Couldn't be sure.
1: Mean anything to you, Major?
2: Yeah, if it's the same girl. Bad customer, Steve. Clip art is first class. Been mixed up in black market deals, too.
1: I see. I think we better have a little chat with this Anna. A quarter of an hour later, the Major parks his car in a dimly lighted side street. I leave him sitting behind the wheel and walk into the Blue Flame nightclub alone. The joint is really jumping, and the cash customers are living it up but crazy. I spot her standing over by the bar, and I push my way through the crowd toward her. I open my wallet, take out the largest bill, and slide it across the bar.
4: Oh, careful, my drink.
1: Oh, I'm sorry, miss. I'm very sorry.
4: It's quite all right. No harm done.
1: Clumsy of me. Here, let me buy you another.
4: Yes, why not? Cognac, please.
1: My money here seems to have become a little soggy.
4: I'm certain the manager will not mind.
1: Bartender, 2 cognacs, please.
4: You are an American, are you not?
1: Yes, in town on business. A little pleasure, too. Never thought I'd run into a place...

0: Like this, bebop in Vienna.
1: Oh, you are fond of this bebop?
0: Well, back home they don't call me crazy for nothing. My name's Mitchell, Steve Mitchell.
1: I am Anna. I work here.
0: Do you? Well, what do you know? Say, maybe you can help me. I'm looking for a buddy of mine who served in the army together during the war. Understand he drops in here quite often.
1: A soldier?
0: Yeah, his name's Polson, Dick Polson. Maybe you know him.
1: Polson? No, I do not believe I know him. Now you must excuse me, please. I have to prepare for my next number.
0: How about your drink?
1: Oh, I will be back. You will wait, please.
0: I'll wait, honey.
2: I watch as she disappears through a curtained doorway at the far end of the room. A few minutes later, she's back wearing a different evening gown. The lights go down, the band goes into its intro, and Anna begins to purr into the microphone. I slip through the doorway and down a long hall to her dressing room. I spend the next few minutes giving the place a fast frisk and come up with nothing except a snapshot of Anna and another girl, which I slip into my pocket for future reference. Then I hear someone coming down the hall. I duck into a small closet.
3: Here you are, my dear. You'll find the money in this envelope. Count it if you wish.
1: It will not be necessary. Thank you, darling.
3: Thank you, Anna. You'll be most helpful.
1: Everything went according to plan, really?
3: Perfectly. There are still a few matters to be attended to, however.
1: You are going back tonight?
3: To Bernaghi? Yes. A demonstration is planned. I must see to certain important details. However, I have a few moments to spare. May I buy you a drink, Anna?
1: Oh, thank you. I have a drink waiting for me at the bar, Rudy.
3: Oh?
1: And an American.
3: Oh?
1: I think you will be interested in him. He came in looking for Sergeant Polson.
3: Polson?
1: Said he was an old friend.
3: I see. Well, perhaps he's an old friend, Anna. And then again, he might not be. I think I'd best point this American out to me, Anna. Come along.
2: I wait till I hear their footsteps fade down the hallway. Then I slip outside. There's a door at the far end of the corridor, and it's open. I ease out into the alley, circle around to the front of the cafe, and watch from the shadows. I don't have long to wait. The gent called Rudy comes out, steps into a long black limousine, gives his chauffeur the nod. The car roars away. I go down the block to where the major is waiting.
4: What's up, Steve?
2: I just had a peek at a payoff.
4: And a Krenko?
2: Yeah, for services rendered. It's got something to do with Sergeant Polson, that's for sure. I heard Rudy tell Anna he was going to a place called Bernaghi.
4: Bernaghi? Well, that's a town just over the border in Hungary. It's only a few miles from the mine.
2: He said something about a big demonstration.
4: Sure, sure, it figures. The big buildup, beating of the drums, torchlight parade, the works. All very anti-United States, of course.
2: Look, Major, I'd like to take in that little soiree across the border. Can you arrange it?
4: Sure, I can put you in contact with someone. Meanwhile, what about Anna?
2: Keep an eye on her so we can close in fast. We know she's the contact on this end of the line. I've got to nail a big boy at the other end. It's almost 10 o'clock when I wheel the major's car into a small hillside village overlooking the Austro-Hungarian border. A few minutes later, I pull up at a small shop and start massaging the front door with my knuckles.
5: Please, my shop is closed. It is late.
2: My name's Mitchell, Steve Mitchell.
5: So?
2: You're Gustav?
5: So?
2: Major Layton get in touch with you?
5: So? Come in, quickly. Herr Mitchell, this which you propose to do is suicide. The border is heavily patrolled since the affair at the mine.
2: When can I start?
5: The major warned me it would be impossible to convince you. All right, we must leave at once. It will be best if we are not seen together in the village.
2: Okay, where do we meet?
5: You will walk down the street two blocks, turn left, and when you reach the railroad tracks, turn right, and follow the river until you reach a barn. We will meet there.
2: Minutes later, I pull up in the shadows of the barn, look out over the river. Over there on the other side is Hungary, and just over the hill on my left is a red glow in the sky. That would be the town where the big demonstration is being staged. I glance at my watch, then I hear a twig snap behind me. I start to turn around, but I'm not fast enough. Something hard catches me on the side of the head. I pitch forward and fall face down into the weeds.

0: Steve Mitchell will continue his dangerous assignment in just a moment. Do you remember that old saying, a stitch in time saves nine? Well, unlike a lot of old proverbs, this one really works, whether you apply it to a chair with loose rungs or your health. Suppose you learned that a few dollars spent now could be that stitch in time that might save your health or the health of your family in the year to come. Sound like a good proposition? Well, here's how it's done. Just buy Christmas seals this Christmas. Yes, the money we spend for Christmas seals now goes for case finding, health education, medical research, and rehabilitation to help fight tuberculosis during the next year. Christmas seal money spent now helps protect us all from the number one killer among infectious diseases, TB. It's the stitch in time that saves human lives and health, prevents economic chaos and broken homes, which often follow in the wake of TB. Don't say it couldn't happen to you, it can. But you take out a little insurance against it, save lives and prevent misery, your own and your neighbor's, when you buy Christmas seals. Now back to Dangerous Assignment and Brian Donlevy as Steve Mitchell.
1: Yeah, Mitchell.
2: Good stuff. Hey, what am I doing in the river?
1: We are almost across. Yeah. Yeah, I can touch bottom. I arrived in time to see two men shove you into the river. I waited until they had gone, then I came in after you. I helped you across.
2: Thanks.
1: One of them was wearing a chauffeur's uniform.
2: Rudy and his driver, probably. Where do we go from here, Gustav?
1: Brunagi is but a few kilometers from here. Come. We climb this bank, cross the road which runs along the top, down the other side of the incline. Then we still stick to the fields and wooded places as we...
2: Hold it.
1: Left?
2: What? Look up on the road over to your left.
1: A patrol?
2: Yeah. Come on, we've got to get across that road. We make it to cover okay. We work our way through the weeds and underbrush to a nearby forest and shake the patrol off our trail. 20 minutes later, we're on the outskirts of Brunagi. Gustav takes me to an underground station and we get dry clothes. Then we head for the square in the center of town. The demonstration is going full tilt. Gustav and I blend in with the milling crowd. There's a speaker's platform in the center, and on it sit six people, the wives of the dead mine guards. My eyes run along the row, and then suddenly I do a take.
1: What is it?
2: That woman on the end.
1: Oh, attractive.
2: Yeah, she takes good pictures, too. Look, this photo. Anna and that girl.
1: Oh. Where did you get this?
2: In Anna's dressing room. She and this babe must be pals. We've got ourselves another lead, Gustav.
1: Look, she's leaving the platform.
2: Yeah, quite an act she's putting on, the grief-stricken widow. Hey, the guy who's leading her away.
1: Yes, he's wearing a chauffeur's uniform.
2: Yeah, Rudy's driver. We work our way through the crowd after them. The driver takes the girl over to Rudy's car, parked at one corner of the square. Rudy's inside. We manage to ease close enough to hear him give an address to the driver. It's not far, so we leg it over there. The widow seems to have made a fast recovery from her sorrow. She and Rudy are drinking champagne. After a couple of minutes, he leaves and the chauffeur drives them away. I pull open the French windows and we go in.
3: Who are you?
2: Never mind. Right now, I want you to start talking about your friends, Rudy and Anna.
3: I don't know what you're talking about.
2: Save it. You're up to your ears in a very nasty frame-up, and you'd better start spilling fast.
4: Don't move, any of you.
2: Who are you?
4: I will ask the questions. Your identification. Quickly.
2: There you are, Buster.
4: United States agent.
3: What?
2: What were you expecting?
4: Oh, please, I am sorry, Mr. Mitchell.
2: Hey, what is this?
4: I am Jan Tresena, brother of the dead man who was supposed to be married to this woman.
2: Oh, he wasn't really, huh?
4: No. And he also was not a guard at the mine. He was actually a prisoner from a Czech concentration camp.
2: Keep talking. This is getting more interesting by the moment.
4: And he was brought here to Banagi to work in the mine with some other prisoners. I followed, hoping to help them escape. I had a plan worked out, but the night before last, six of them were taken secretly from the mine.
2: Sure. They were the six guys who were killed and later passed off as Hungarian guards. It's the oldest trick in the world. Hitler used it to create one of the incidents that touched off the last war.
4: Right.
2: It's beginning to add up fast. The dead Czech prisoners were passed off as Hungarian guards and the dead American soldiers as Austrian raiders. Nice little deal you're wrapped up in, sister.
3: Please, I only did what I was told to. I did not know what was happening.
2: You were hired to pose as a dead guard's wife.
3: Yes.
2: Who hired you?
3: Rudy. He also hired my sister Anna to take one of the American soldiers to her place. But neither of us knew they would be killed. Please, you must believe me.
2: Who is this Rudy?
3: He operates the mine on a lease from the government.
2: And he's the gent behind the deal, huh?
3: Yes. Please get me across the border and I will be a witness.
2: I think we can arrange that. Take her to the underground station and wait for me, Gustav.
1: All right. Come.
2: Jan, we'd be sitting pretty if we had any proof of all this, but without it, we've got nothing.
4: I know.
2: It beats me how those prisoners can be erased like that with no questions asked.
4: Well, who is to ask the questions? The prisoners are very expendable. Their records are sent back to the camp from which they came, simply marked deceased. That is the end of it. No questions asked. No one asks questions because everyone is afraid.
2: Wait a minute. Their records?
4: Records?
2: Sure. If we could get our hands on them, we could bust this thing wide open. Those records must have fingerprints, photos, and the works. That would be proof that these dead guys weren't as advertised.
4: Wait. You think the records could still be in the mine office?
2: It's possible. Could be they'd hold them for a while until this thing blows over before they send them back. You said you had a plan worked out to get your brother out of the mine compound. Could we use it to get in?
4: Yes. Yes, I believe we could. You see, the shift changes at midnight. At that moment, two grenades were to demolish the south fence. The prisoners were to make a break for it.
2: Yeah. During the confusion, we could probably sneak in, all right. There's just one hitch, though. Where do we get the grenades?
4: Will these do, Mr. Mitchell?
2: Nothing like being prepared, Jan. Yeah, they'll do fine. We climb the hills outside of town until we get to a spot overlooking the mine. There's a barbed wire fence, searchlights, guards, the works. In the center of the compound is a small office building. At midnight, the shift changes.
4: Now, Mitchell!
2: Jan uncorks both grenades and lobs them down beside the fence.
4: It worked! A hole in the fence! Come on!
2: The prisoners are milling around, fighting with the guards. We slip through the hole in the fence unnoticed and head for the office. Then a reception committee steps out from behind the door.
4: Hold it, both of you.
2: Well, my old friend Rudy, judging from those records in your hand, you must have had the same idea we did.
4: When I realized you were still alive, it occurred to me you might try to get the records of the six prisoners. I thought I had better remove them.
2: You had six prisoners and three U.S. soldiers killed in cold blood to stage this little incident of yours.
4: Oh, it did not start out as an incident. You see, my records here at the mine would not stand inspection.
2: You mean you had your payroll padded?
4: Quite a bit, I'm afraid.
2: I think I get it. You stage a raid, which results in killing a few guards, and that clears up the padded payroll.
4: And then it occurred to me I had created something of greater value than I imagined.
2: Sure, you manufacture an incident and sell it to your government. Got all the angles figured, huh, Rudy?
4: Yes, including what I will do with you, too.
2: Oh?
4: You are trespassers. Need I say more?
2: No, I get the message.
1: The window, get out!
5: Yeah, get back, Mitchell!
2: Let go of the gun, let go. Thanks, Rudy. You took your eyes off me just long enough. And thanks for these records. They're enough to blow this frame sky high.
4: You've heard my guards outside, mopping up. You will never leave this place alive.
6: You're wrong, Rudy. Look out the window.
2: Well, looks like the prisoners have the upper hand. They've overpowered the guards.
4: What?
6: Before any reinforcements arrive, Mitchell will have ample opportunity to get back to Gustav and across the border.
4: Those prisoners out there, they're not trying to escape. They're just standing there, staring at the window.
2: Could be they'd like to have a little talk with you about the six you killed, Rudy.
4: No. No, Mitchell, you must protect me.
2: Me? You kidding? I'm just a trespasser, remember?
1: Well, then take me with you now.
2: Okay. I'm going to the underground headquarters. Oh. I'm sure they'd be happy to see you.
1: Underground?
2: Yeah, looks like you lose either way, Rudy. You tried to play both sides against each other, and you wound up right smack in the middle. Come on, Jan. Let's get out of here.
0: Our star, Brian Donlevy, will return in just a moment. 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Robert Young stars as Jim Anderson in the family comedy entitled Father Knows Best. Roy Rogers and Dale Evans team up to present Western songs and adventure on The Roy Rogers Show. Eddie Cantor takes the top off his memory box and presents his show business show with stories and music to relive the many wonderful years he has spent entertaining young and old from coast to coast. 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
0: And that will be Steve Mitchell's Dangerous Assignment next week. Included in tonight's cast were Paul Duboff, Bob O'Connor, Vivi Janis, Paul Fries, and Jeannie Tatum. This is John Storm speaking.

Dangerous Assignment, starring Brian Donlevy as Steve Mitchell, with Herb Butterfield as the commissioner, is written by Bob Reif and Adrian Jandot, and is directed by Bill Karn. Be with us again next week at this time, when Brian Donlevy, starring in the role of Steve Mitchell, will embark on another transcribed Dangerous Assignment.

0: Want me to tell you what's the matter with people, Mr. Mr.
1: Vance. Philo Vance.
0: Oh, yeah, that's right. Vance. Want me to tell you what's the matter with people, mister?
1: Well?
0: They're in a hurry. Always in a hurry. Rush here, rush there. Why?
1: Well, some people have to be in certain places at certain times.
0: Yeah, but why?
1: Well?
0: Suppose everybody was late getting there. Then it wouldn't make any difference, would it, Mr. Mr.
1: Vance. Philo Vance.
0: Oh, yeah, yeah.
1: Perhaps your logic is correct. So happens I have an appointment with the district attorney, and I'm early, so I thought I'd take your hansom through the park.
0: I'm glad you did. Glad you did. Nice to have somebody to talk to. Of course, I could talk to my horse, Sadie, and in fact, I do. But once in a while, a man likes to get an answer, eh? Isn't that right, Sadie? Huh? Right, Mr. Smith.
1: Edward Smith.
0: Nah, Vance, you said it was, didn't you?
1: Yes, but that seems such a long time ago.
0: Oh, yeah, yeah. Say, what are you doing up at the district attorney's, Mr. Vance? You're not in trouble, are you?
1: Hardly. I'm a private investigator, and Mr. Markham is a friend of mine.
0: Oh, you say you're a private investigator, Mr.
1: That's right, I am.
0: Funny thing me driving you, then. Awful strange things been happening in this park last couple of days.
1: What?
0: Well, for the past year, rain or shine, hot or cold, an old gent and a lady, about 60, 70 maybe, have been meeting on the bench just around the bend of the road.
1: Yes?
0: Well, last couple of nights, only the lady was here. Seems like she was waiting for the old gent, but he ain't showed up. Now, where do you think he is?
1: I haven't the slightest idea.
0: Some private investigator. I'll tell you something, though, mister. The last night this old gent was with the old Judy, she was crying something fierce and kind of pleading with him not to do something. Only I guess he did it anyhow on account of he ain't shown up the last couple of days.
1: It might have been a lover's quarrel.
0: Not the way he kissed her just before he left. Nah, something awful funny's going on with them too, mister. If I ever seen anybody who needed help, it was that old lady. Say, she's probably there now. What are you gonna do about it?

0: Well, let me know what happens, will you, Mr. Vance?
1: Yes, I will, cabby. Hello. Something wrong?
2: Oh, no, nothing really.
1: Forgive me for speaking to you. My name is Philo Vance, and I understand you're in trouble of some sort.
2: No, I don't think so. Thank you just the same, sir. You're very kind, but there really isn't anything.
1: You are crying.
2: Mr. Vance, when you reach my age, there are so many things a woman can find to cry over. It's really nothing anyone can help me with.
1: You might tell me your name. That certainly isn't a secret you'd mind sharing.
2: I'm Mary Davis. Miss Mary Davis.
1: Hello, Miss Davis.
2: Hello.
1: Now that we've met formally, do you mind if I sit here on this bench?
2: Oh, not at all. It'd be nice to have someone to talk to.
1: Oh, thank you. Miss Davis, I'm a private investigator.
2: Oh, really? How nice.
1: Apparently you don't understand.
2: Well, to be perfectly honest about it, I don't.
1: Well, when people are in trouble, I try to help them. You, for instance. I know you're in trouble. Won't you let me help?
2: Oh, please leave, Mr. Vance.
1: But why? Only a moment ago you seemed anxious for me to sit down.
2: Go away, please. Go far away. Leave me alone and never come back. Never.
1: I don't understand, Miss Davis.
2: I don't want you to understand. I don't want anybody to understand anything. Just go away. That's all I ask you to do. Go away.
1: Well, I only wanted to...
2: Mr. Vance, I'm an old woman. I love only one thing in this world. One man. And if you don't go away and go away quickly, Jason will be killed. Now will you go away?
3: Kind of cramped in this room. Guess you'd rather be out in the park with your girlfriend, huh, Jason?
4: Well, stop tramping up and down. Give me a little peace. Peace. I've got to think.
3: Nothing to think about. You do like I say, you'll be able to keep those nightly meetings with your girlfriend. She's probably out on that bench waiting for you now. Don't you want to go see her?
4: Well, of course I do. Only you're not to talk about her. I won't let her be talked about by anyone like you. I won't, do you hear me?
3: Sit down, you old buzzard. If I'd blow on you, you'd fall flat on your face. Let's get this thing down pat so we don't miss tonight. What time do you unlatch the door so I can get in?
4: Mr. Woods, I've been butler for the Oxford family for 20 years.
3: You can stay there another 20 for all I care. Nobody will suspect you. That's why I dreamt this whole idea up. You open the front door. I come in. You hand me the combination of the safe. I pick up all that cash and those jewels in the library safe. Go out before anybody knows I've been there.
4: Oh, no, I can't. I can't do it. I can't get you the combination. I can't let you in the house.
3: Okay, so you stay here till you decide you can. Look, I just made up my mind. You're getting out of here right now, reporting for work. You know Oxford opens the safe every night. Watch him close and get the combination, and at midnight you're coming down and unlatching the front door.
4: Am I?
3: You don't, and I'll take care of that Judy you're so in love with, that Mary Davis.
4: I told you never to mention her.
3: I'll do more than slap you and mention her if you don't do like I say. How come you never married her, Jason?
4: Oh, shut up. Shut your mouth.
3: Okay. I guess that is none of my business. But money and jewels are my business. You're going to do as I say about that door and the safe so that at midnight tonight, business is going to be very, very good.
5: Jane, hand me that screwdriver we brought. This safe will be opened in 5 minutes.
6: Billy, we shouldn't.
5: Just like a dame. What do you mean we shouldn't? This money is ours, isn't it? Uncle Dick keeps it in the safe and won't give it to us, will he? That money belongs to us and we're going to get it.
6: Yes, I know it's ours, but I can't help it. I was brave enough up until now, but doing something like this, I just can't...
5: Come on.
6: What was that?
5: What was what?
6: Somebody's coming. Listen. He's passing the library. It was the butler, Jason. I thought you told me he was sick.
5: He must have come back tonight. He didn't see us.
6: Wonder where he's going.
5: Shh.
7: All right. Come on in.
6: He's letting somebody come into the house.
5: Yeah.
6: Come on, Billy. I don't want to be caught. Let's get out of here.
8: You're old, Vance. Only please, no double sixes. I have enough trouble beating you at backgammon without your getting lucky, too.
1: All right, Markham. No double sixes. Here we go. Oh.
8: Four and an ace.
1: Well, I think I'll make a board point. There. Your play, Markham.
8: Yes, I know. Now, let's see. What points would I like to throw?
1: The dice won't be able to hear even after you decide.
8: Well, you can't be too sure. They're my dice, you know. Oh. By the way, Vance, what delayed you tonight?
1: An incident in the park with a charming old lady. It's still bothering me, by the way. I wish she'd have let me help her.
8: I imagine by this time, so does she. Well, I think I'd like a 6-5 combination. I get it. I can close up a point on my home board. Here we are. 6-5. Well, Vance.
1: Well, wait until the district attorney hears about the district attorney and his crooked dice. You know,
8: excuse me, Vance.
1: Oh, surely.
8: Hello?
9: Mr. Markham?
8: Yes?
9: Rogers at headquarters.
8: Yes?
9: There's been a murder at 42 Johnson Street.
8: What?
9: A man named Oxford lived there alone. He's been killed. The butler's missing and the safe's been robbed.
8: Right, Rogers. I'll be down there right away with Philo Vance. No, Rogers, never mind. Philo Vance and I'll go into the murder room alone. It was the master bedroom, wasn't it?
10: Right, D.A. Nothing's been touched except the body's been removed.
8: Good enough. Coming, Vance?
1: Of course.
8: Well, it seems to be an open and shut case, Vance. The downstairs door wasn't forced, the windows hadn't been jimmied, and the butler's disappeared. Apparently, he got tired of working for a living, strangled his employer, and departed.
1: Apparently. You have a file on him, Markham?
8: Rogers checked. We know his name, Jason Masters.
1: Mm-hmm.
8: But he's never been in trouble, and apparently he's worked here for quite a while.
1: I see. Anything else I should know?
8: Only that the dead man had a niece and nephew, Jane and Billy Reed. They're his heirs. Would you want to see them?
1: I might as well. Apparently our murderer has covered his tracks pretty well. Perhaps Jane and Billy Reed might lead to a clue.
6: I'm going to tell the police, Billy. I'm going to tell them.
5: Oh, you are you?
6: Yes.
5: And are you also going to tell them what we were doing in the library at the time? Are you?
6: Yes, I'll tell them that. I'll tell them anything. We needed our money, so I agreed to help you get it from Uncle Dick's safe. But we know who killed him. We've got to tell.
5: Do we?
6: Yes.
5: Oh, fine. Well, then tell me, who killed Uncle Dick?
6: The man Uncle Dick's butler let into the house while we were there.
5: And who was that?
6: Well, I don't know.
5: All we know is that we were there and that some unknown man came into the house. You've got nothing to tell the police.
6: I haven't, but you have. You stayed behind when I ran out the back.
5: Jane.
6: Billy, did you...
5: Shh. That might be the police.
6: Oh.
5: Now, calm down, Janie. Come in.
1: Good evening. I'm Philo Vance.
5: Hi, I'm Bill Reed, and this is my sister, Jane. And look, Mr. Vance, if it's about Uncle Dick's death, we don't know a thing. Not a thing.
6: Wait a minute. That's not true.
5: Jane.
6: I don't care. It's not. Vance, you're not the police. I know about you. Please, please don't have us arrested. We didn't do anything.
1: Perhaps you'd better finish what you started to say when your brother stopped you.
6: Well, we were in the house when Jason, the butler, let a man in. We don't know who it was. I ran out.
5: But don't listen to her, Vance. She doesn't know what she's saying.
6: It's true. Find the man that Jason led into the house, and you'll find my uncle's killer, Vance.
11: Vance. Well, like I was saying, mister, riding through the park in my hansom cab gets to be a habit. See? You rode in it last night, you ride in it again tonight.
1: That's right. Let me off here, will you?
11: Oh, okay, but I don't know what your hurry is. People always in a hurry. Oh, city worker.
1: Well, here's your money. Goodbye.
11: Bye. Come on, city. Step on it. Come on, girl. Gonna get home, get something to eat. I'm sorry.
1: Good evening, Miss Davis.
12: Oh, hello, Mr. Vance. I was hoping you'd come this evening. I want to tell you how sorry I am about being so rude last night.
1: Oh, that's all right. Has your friend made an appearance this evening?
12: No, but he will. Oh, I'm sure he will. It's too wonderful an evening for him not to come.
1: I hope he does. Well, I thought I'd stop and say hello. I was trying to work out a problem in the hansom cab just now, but the cabbie wanted to talk, so I thought I'd get out.
12: Oh.
1: I'll see you again, Miss Davis.
12: Good night, Mr. Vance.
13: Mary. Mary.
12: Darling, where are you?
13: Right here.
12: Oh, Jason.
13: I was waiting until you finished talking.
12: Jason. Jason, darling. Oh, it's been so long.
13: Many, many years, Mary. Too many. But it's not too late. Whatever time we have left, we'll spend together. We'll go away and forget.
12: Forget?
13: Yes, darling. Forget everything. Especially last night. The worst night any man ever experienced in his life.

0: This is District Attorney Markham. The Oxford murder case opened with the finding of the body of millionaire Richard Oxford. Vance has questioned his two heirs, Jane and Billy Reed, and has some information which he hasn't as yet disclosed to me, but feels that it pertains to the murderer. Jason, family butler to the Oxfords for many years, is missing. And the last I heard from Vance, he had decided to...
1: No.
2: Please.
1: No, I can't tell you anymore, Mary. Don't ask me.
2: But, Jason, you must. We can't start
3: Perhaps
2: off...
3: Jason will tell me. Good evening again, Miss Davis.
2: Mr. Vance.
1: Mary, who is this?
3: My name is Philo Vance, Jason. I was hoping you'd show up here tonight. You were Mr. Oxford's butler, weren't you?
1: Yes. Yes, I was. But believe me...
3: You had nothing to do with his death, I know. And by the way, in case you think my coming here just now was coincidence, it wasn't. Miss Davis here mentioned your name the first time I saw her, the time she ordered me away.
2: Yes, I did. I didn't mean to, Jason. Believe me, I didn't mean to.
3: No, I don't imagine she did. But the fact that the Oxford butler was missing, the fact that she hadn't seen you for a few days, was too much coincidence to ignore, especially as the name Jason fitted both of you. I decided to wait for you to show up, and here you are.
1: All right, here I am. Now what, Vance?
3: Now you tell me who it was that you let into the Oxford house.
1: How could you know that?
2: It doesn't matter, Jason. Tell him. Please tell him.
1: All right. It was a man named Harry Woods. He threatened harm to Miss Davis here unless I did what he said.
3: Then he killed your employer.
1: Well, I don't know. When I let him in, I went to my quarters.
3: Do you know where I can find him?
1: I know where he lives. I should. I was kept there for 2 days.
3: Good. Give me the address, and Mr. Markham and I will try and get his number.
0: This is the place, Vance. According to the address you got from Jason, this Harry Woods lives here in this house on the river.
3: We'll stop. It's all right if you don't arrest Jason right now, isn't it, Markham?
0: But as long as you know where to reach him...
3: I do.
0: Look, Vance... There's a man running for the speedboat that's moored to the dock. That's probably Woods. Come on, we've got to stop him.
3: We won't if he ever gets into that boat. We won't stop him and we won't find him.
0: Woods! Stop! Stop!
3: A shot might do it, Markham. I think you'll find he has a record.
0: All right, Vance, it's the only way, I guess.
3: Got him in the leg. Excellent shooting, my friend. Now we can go and take him rather easily, I believe.
0: I'll keep my gun out just in case. Well, that's the man who murdered Richard Oxford, Vance.
3: I didn't say that. I wish it were. No, Markham, we've caught a criminal. But I don't think we've caught up with Oxford's killer yet. Come in.
2: Mr. Vance?
3: Miss Davis. Well, please come in.
2: Thank you. Mr. Vance, I came to tell you that Jason and I are married.
3: Congratulations. I'm glad you did tell me.
2: And I came to ask a favor. He's told you all he knows about Mr. Oxford's death. Won't you let him leave town with me? We want to go away.
3: Well, that's really up to the police to decide.
2: I know, but you have influence. Wouldn't you use it, please, for us?
3: Well, I'll... Excuse me.
2: Certainly.
3: Philo Vance speaking.
4: Hello, Vance. This is Jane Reed.
3: Oh, yes.
4: I've got to talk to you. Will you come right over, please, before my brother gets here?
3: Of course, but what is it?
4: The night of the murder, I left Uncle Dick's house, but he stayed on. He knows something about Uncle Dick's death. Please, Vance, get here right away.
3: So Billy might know who killed Mr. Oxford, eh?
4: Yes, I think so. I'm sure you can get the whole story out of him.
3: Where is he now?
4: Well, he's out playing tennis at Windmere Courts, but I want you to be here when he gets home.
3: Well, maybe I ought to go to the Windmere Courts to see him.
4: No, I want to be with you when you make him tell what he knows. Come here, Vance, I'll be waiting.
3: Very well, Miss Reed, I'll come at once. Goodbye. Well, Miss Davis, or rather, Mrs. Jason Masters, I think maybe I'll be able to do as you ask.
2: Oh.
3: Someone who knows something about the murder of Richard Oxford is going to talk.
2: Wonderful.
3: Well, it isn't wonderful yet. First, I've got to hear what he has to say.
2: Oh, I'll tell Jason. He'll be so happy.
3: Do that. I'll be in touch with you, Mrs. Masters, before very long.

0: District Attorney Markham speaking.
1: Markham, this is Vance.
0: Oh, glad you called, Vance. I'm having a lot of trouble with that Harry Woods. He's wanted by the police, all right, but he insists that he had nothing to do with the killing of Mr. Oxford.
1: I tried to tell you that he wasn't our killer, Markham.
0: But he admits that he was in the house at about the time of the murder.
1: There were several people in the house at that time, Markham. I think I'm about to deliver the real killer to you.
0: Excellent, Vance. Who is he?
1: Not so fast, my friend. Young Billy Reed is going to do some talking. Meet me, Markham, because if Reed doesn't use his head, he's going to put his foot in it.
2: Hey, you're running me ragged, pal. Cut it out. Cut it out. Hey, let's see if you can hit that one back. Hey, you missed, friend. Outside. Well, looks like my game. Now me for the showers and home. See you later, Frankie.
3: Okay, Billy.
2: Good so day. Long. Yeah, sure was. Dum dee dee dum dee dee da dee dum
4: dee dum dee dee dum dee da dee. Mr. Reed.
2: Oh, Jason. What are you doing out here at the courts?
4: I came to see you. Come over here where we won't be watched.
2: Well, all right. What is all this? How did you happen to know I was here?
4: Oh, that isn't important, Mr. Reed. I understand you know who killed Mr. Oxford.
2: Who told you that?
4: The same person that told me you were out here.
2: My sister? Oh, she's crazy. I don't know who killed Uncle Dick.
4: No, I do.
2: Who was it?
4: You're asking me to tell you? Why did your sister say what she did?
2: Oh, because she knows I was in the house just before the murder took place. That's why.
4: Oh, you were. And did you see your uncle killed?
2: No. No, I didn't.
4: You lie.
2: No.
4: You saw me kill him.
2: No, honest.
4: You were going to tell the police.
2: No,
4: now
2: no.
4: I'm going to kill you with my
2: Jason,
4: own hands just like I did your uncle. With my own hands the way I killed him. I had to kill him. He woke when I went to his room to get the combination of the safe. He saw me.
5: That'll be all, Jason. Get your hands off me.
4: Vance, you too, huh? I can handle you. I may look old, but I'm strong.
2: I'll get him.
4: No, you won't.
2: No.
4: And now I'll do the same to you, Vance. You heard too much. You're smart. But your neck is just as easy to choke as...
5: Oh, Jason, I don't want to have...
6: Hold him, Vance. We're coming.
5: Hurry, Margaret.
6: I'm here. All right, Billy Daniels. Help me get this madman off.
4: You'll never take me.
6: Better use your Billy Daniels.
4: I can handle five like you. I can...
1: Well, that was close, Markham.
0: Yes.
1: I don't think our young friend Billy Reed suffered much damage. Oh, he'll be all right. You can take Jason in, you know.
0: Murder?
1: That's right, Markham. I heard him admit he killed Mr. Oxford when he tried to strangle young Billy Reed here. But I knew it was he long before that.

0: Say, I've been reading about your work in the Oxford murder case, Mr.
1: Vance.
0: That's right, Vance. Yeah. Hey, I've been reading about it. You're pretty smart. Only you solved the case in too much of a hurry. Everything everybody does is in a hurry. Why?
1: Well, it seemed like a good idea at the time. Let's let it go at that.
0: Hey, tell me something.
1: Yes?
0: The papers say you knew it was this old Jason guy even before you heard him brag about it while he was choking this Billy Reed. How'd you know?
1: Well, that wasn't difficult. First of all, Mr. Oxford was killed in his bedroom. Why would anybody kill him there if the only motive for murder was robbery of the safe?
0: Oh, that's why it couldn't have been either that Billy Reed or his sister, huh?
1: His sister had left the house, and young Reed had no reason to go into his uncle's bedroom. All he was there for was to get into the uncle's safe, and he could have done that rather easily.
0: But how about this Harry Woods guy that the district attorney shot?
1: He was a fugitive from the police, as I suspected. But he never knew that Jason had crossed him. Apparently, Jason had given him the combination of the safe, but Woods found it empty. And the reason it was empty was because Jason had been there first. Woods had no reason to go into Oxford's bedroom. None at all.
0: Yeah. Well, how come Jason had a reason?
1: He wanted the money from Oxford's safe. Money he could get married on. Apparently, his mind went a little haywire during the past few years, and he decided to get the combination of the safe from his employer's room. He was caught, and so he strangled Mr. Oxford.
0: Seems to me he was taking a pretty big chance.
1: Not really. There was always Harry Woods to throw the blame on.
0: Yeah, yeah, sure there was. You know, there's one other thing I don't understand.
1: And that is?
0: Well, how this Jason all of a sudden made up his mind to kill young Billy Reed at the tennis court where you grabbed him.
1: He thought he had to kill Reed. You see, Jason's wife was with me when Billy Reed's sister phoned and told me her brother was in the Oxford house the night of the murder and had probably seen the murderer. I repeated this conversation to Jason's wife.
0: Oh, I get it now. The wife told Jason, told him Billy Reed knew who the murderer was going to talk, and that he was at the tennis court. So Jason went there, huh?
1: I suspected that would happen, so I called District Attorney Markham, and we were there, too. The ironic part of the whole thing was that Billy Reed actually didn't know a thing. He left the house soon after his sister did.
0: Well, you got this Jason called on account of he had to get money in a hurry. Had to get it in a hurry. That's what I always say about hurrying. Gotta lead you to trouble. Oh, city. Murder. Well, thanks for the inside story. All right, this is the end of the line, Mr.
1: Vance. And you're welcome. It's the end of the line, my friend, and also the end of the Oxford murder case.

0: Crime Does Not Pay.
1: My advice to you, Mrs. Forster, is talk.
2: Not me. Nobody makes me talk.
1: You're going before the grand jury in 3 days. You'll have to talk. If you don't admit what we know you know, Mrs. Forster, you'll be indicted for perjury.
2: So what? Do you think I care? Will you support me? Will your grand jury pass the hat or something? They'd rather look at my legs. They'd pay for that all right if I was still in show business. And get this, you great big legal hotshot. My husband is worth more to me dead than alive.
0: In the interest of good citizenship and law enforcement, we present Crime Does

0: There is a big business in America called simply organized crime. Its tentacles spread into many parts of American life. And when one is cut off, others seem to grow in its place. This is the surface pattern. But beneath the surface, this kind of crime is as complex and highly organized as any huge legitimate corporation. There's a board of directors. There are contact men and salesmen. There are distributors and collectors. And when the collectors fail, there are agencies whose sole duty it is to bring the delinquent account to organized crime's own particular brand of bankruptcy.
1: That's him, Tootsie, that's him.
2: Croaker, can't you whisper?
1: Not since I took a slug in my windpipe. You see him? Just passed under that lamppost.
2: Okay, I got him. Beat it.
1: You don't have to tell me, Tootsie, you don't have to tell me.
2: Sorry, Allie, it didn't pay off.

0: They're about due. The car is gray. Spotlight on the driver's side. They'll take the corner pretty fast.
1: Ready, Swifty?
2: I'm in first. All I gotta do is let out the clutch.
0: Watch it, Tootsie. It's him, Tootsie.
1: Heard you the first time, Croaker. Okay, Swifty. Hey, I'd like to hear the radio.
3: More coffee, Charlie?
4: Thanks, no, Liza. Makes me nervous. Can't do my best work.
3: Andy, dear?
1: Yeah, a little.
5: Bank killing last
1: Keep quiet,
5: winter.
1: I want to hear this fellow.
5: And the rapid succession of killings in recent weeks points to a rising crime wave in this city. Why hasn't the city administration done something? In the last case, the machine gunning of Casey Carter's automobile on Prince Street in broad daylight, only a miracle saved passers-by from injury and death. When will something be done?
1: I thought he had something.
3: Oh, do they ever.
4: Just talk. Well, Tootsie, my boy.
3: Why do you always call him Tootsie? His name is Andrew. Andrew Foster.
4: It's just a nickname, Liza. Like mine, the bug.
3: Oh, for heaven's sakes. Do men ever grow up?
1: Only when it's time to go to the office, darling, which is right now. Where's my briefcase, dear?
3: No, on the hall table with your hat. Home early?
1: Well, I don't know.
3: Charlie, make him leave the office early tonight. I want to see that picture down the street.
4: Liza, your word is our command. Mr. Foster, you are leaving early tonight. And thanks for the breakfast, Liza. Wish I were lucky enough to be married.
6: Good morning, Mr. Foster.
4: Good morning, Daisy.
6: Mr. Morgan.
1: Good morning, Daisy. Any mail, Daisy?
6: It's on your desk, Mr. Foster. There's a special memo for you right on top, sir.
1: Oh, thanks. See you later, Charlie.
4: Right. Lunch, maybe, if you're not too busy?
1: Maybe so. Now, let's see. Well.
7: Yes, Mr. Foster?
1: Daisy, did you type this memo I have for Mr. Ennis?
7: Yes, sir. About the matter you're to look into at 419 Oleander Place.
1: Yeah, that's the one. Who's the commission agent on the deal?
7: Mr. Croker Thompson, I believe, sir.
1: Thank you, Daisy. Oh, Daisy, if my wife calls while I'm out, tell her I expect to be finished early so she can look for me around 4:30 this afternoon.
8: Say, Tootsie, what you using today?
1: My Luger. Why?
8: I was hoping it was going to be your rifle. Boy, you're sweet with a rifle. None better.
1: Thank you, Swifty. 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
4: Right.

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1: Oh, not a bad layout. Not bad at all.
2: The beauty of it is there's a fire stair built into the house. Two exits. Get it?
1: Not gaudy, but neat.
3: Is that you, Andy?
2: Yes, dear. Swifty's with me.
3: Well, you don't have to warn me, darling. Charlie and Elaine are inside.
2: Oh, that's nice.
4: Hi, Miss Foster.
3: Hello, Mr. Renholz.
4: I heard about Charlie's girl. She everything they say she is?
3: You will see in a minute. Living room's this way.
5: Now, that's what I told you.
3: Andy's here and Mr. Renholz.
6: Oh, hey, Tootsie and Swifty.
2: Sorry I missed lunch, fellow. Hello, Elaine.
7: Oh, the poor working man. What do you keep, banker's hours?
2: Just about.
3: Oh, Elaine, this is Swifty Reynolds. Mr. Reynolds, Miss Carteret.
7: Hello, Mr. Reynolds.
1: How are you, Miss Carteret?
6: Everything okay today downtown, Tootsie?
2: Right as rain. How was the market?
6: Not bad. I'd say bullish as far as we're concerned.
2: It always is.
3: Oh, things always go well when men enjoy their work.
2: I don't believe anybody enjoys work after a while.
3: Well, maybe a change of scene would do you some good.
7: I don't see what you two have to complain about. I see Charlie whenever he's free, but you two... Oh, gee whiz.
2: Sometimes a man thinks of retiring, you know.
7: At your age?
3: Oh, you are tired, darling.
2: Maybe it's because I just don't see an end anywhere.
6: What do you mean, partner?
2: Nothing, I guess.
6: You must mean something.
4: Yeah, something.
3: Why don't you let him be? He's tired.
2: I'm tired of a lot of things. Just, well, when things get routine, when it's too easy to do any kind of a job.
6: You begin to get a sort of a conscience. Is that it?
2: Conscience? Maybe so. I never quite thought of it like that before.

0: You better say that again, Swifty.
1: Well, I wouldn't have thought anything. Only the day after he said that about a conscience, it took him 2 shots to complete a deal. And that ain't like Tootsie.
2: No, it isn't. Maybe he doesn't like his work anymore.
0: Could be. All right, Swifty, you can go.
2: Charlie, the bug is outside. Tell him to wait a few minutes.
3: Yes, sir, I'll tell.
2: Well, Vic?
0: He's a good man, Jonesy.
2: Was a good man.
0: You seem pretty sure.
2: He's showing all the symptoms. After a while, none of them can take it.
0: Hmm. What about his wife?
2: A smart babe. She don't have to know. And if she guesses, she'll keep her mouth shut. Besides, without a corpus delicti...
0: All right, I'll get Charlie.
2: Now, there's a good man.
0: Come in, Charlie.
4: Right. Well, Vic, Jonesy?
2: Yeah.
4: Soon?
0: In cases like this, the sooner the better.
4: I'm his best friend.
2: You know the rules. Who else?
4: Where?
0: You pick it.
4: Disposal?
0: Call Daisy. Ask her for the disposal squad.
4: All right.
2: When?
4: Tomorrow morning. After breakfast.

0: Elaine called me yesterday, Andy. Did I tell you?
1: No. Anything special?
0: Well, she wants us to meet her and Charlie for dinner tonight.
1: Well, if I can.
0: Oh, you're not going out of town again.
1: I had a note from Vic yesterday late. He said I might have to.
0: Oh. Where's Charlie this morning?
1: I'm picking him up at Max's.
0: Well, that's funny.
1: Why?
0: Well, he's always here.
1: Even Charlie likes to change the routine once in a while for luck.
0: I see. For luck.
1: Don't you believe him?
0: Charlie never needs luck.
1: Every man needs it sometimes. It's when his luck runs out

0: Andy, I'm worried about you. You've been so upset lately.
1: Me? Upset? Look at that hand. Steady as a rock. Let's see now. Briefcase, top coat, hat. Well, see.
0: Andy, kiss me, please.
1: Sure, sure. How's that?
0: No, Andy. Like this.
1: Well, I would think he was going off to the moon, not just out of the office. Goodbye, darling.
0: Goodbye, darling.
2: Hello, Tootsie.
1: Oh, good morning, Charlie. Where's Max?
2: Stepped out for a few minutes. Don't move, Tootsie. It'll be quicker that way. Too bad you had to get a conscience. Too bad.
1: Charlie, I think...

0: Franklin 25689.
1: Daisy, this is the bug. There's a situation at Max's place needs clearing up. Send a disposal squad over at

0: This is Mrs. Foster, Dick.
1: Oh, yes, Mrs. Foster.
0: I wouldn't bother you at the office, but I haven't had any word of my husband for a week now. Do you know where he went?
1: I'm sorry, Mrs. Foster, but we have absolutely no information as to his present whereabouts.
0: I see. I'm awfully glad you came over, Elaine. It's dull here alone. How's Charlie?
2: Oh, fresh and smooth as ever.
0: You know, he hasn't been here in 2 weeks, not since the morning before Tootsie went away.
2: Well, he's been pretty busy.
0: You know, it's funny in a way. For weeks, that man of yours dropped in here every morning to go downtown with Tootsie, and the first morning he doesn't show up is the day Tootsie goes away and doesn't come back.
2: Aren't you adding two and two and getting five, Liza?
0: Maybe not. I'd like to see Charlie. Why don't you both come over some evening? We'll have some fun.
2: Three's a crowd, Liza, dear.
0: Well, tell Charlie to bring a friend for me. I'm young, Elaine, and not too bad looking. I don't expect to spend my life just looking at these four walls, you know. Excuse me, dear.
2: Of course, darling.
3: Hello, Miss Foster.
0: Swifty, won't you come in?
3: Sorry, Miss Foster, no time just now. I have an envelope for you. Tootsie's okay. You'll hear from
0: her. But Swifty...
3: So long, Miss Foster, I'll be seeing you.
0: Goodbye, Swifty. An envelope.
2: Well, you won't learn anything from the outside of it.
0: Hmm? Oh, no, I suppose not.
2: Long and green, isn't it?
0: A pretty picture. With a nice round number, too.
2: $100. From Tootsie, do you think?
0: You heard what Swifty said. He didn't say the money came from Tootsie.

0: Toast, Charlie, a toast.
1: Oh, let's see now. I got it. To the guy who gave his wife the happiest 2 years of her life by staying away from
0: yeah,
1: her.
0: Yeah, then, Sootsie, $10,000. 10 G's. That's 10 grand.
1: Hey, what's with you, honey? Money in the bank?
0: I'm figuring. 100 weeks and 100 a week, 10,000 smackers. Any man worth that.
1: Hey, what started this?
2: My insurance policy. Every week I get $100 from Tootsie.
1: Hey, you know I almost forgot about that? Not bad, though, is it? All you gotta do is sit here quietly. It's worth 5 G's every year.
2: Tootsie was a good provider, but never that good. Well, Swifty isn't pretty, but I sure enjoy
1: Liza,
2: seeing
1: Liza, shut up. What's that racket out there?
2: Charlie.
1: Liza, put our glasses away. Drop the ashtrays quickly. You've been here alone. Grab your hat, Elaine.
2: Elaine, you're mink. You don't want the cops to get that, do you? You know the way, Charlie.
1: Tootsie's fire tower, the second exit? You bet. Come on, Elaine.
0: You think I never went through a raid before?
2: Just a minute.
3: Stop the stalling, sister, and open up. This is police, and we've got a warrant.
4: Don't you think you're being unreasonable, Mrs. Forster?
2: Not in the least.
4: We have every reason to believe that your husband was killed, and according to the rules, by the man who was his best friend. But you insist he's merely disappeared.
2: And that's all you know, too.
4: Volterra, bring in your friend.
5: Yes, sir.
4: I wouldn't be too sure about our not hooking you up to this operation, Mrs. Forster.
6: In here, you.
7: All right, take it easy, will you?
4: Well, Mrs. Forster?
2: I never saw this man in my life before.
4: Did you hear that, Swift?
7: Yeah, I heard. She's lying. Every week, for 2 solid years, I brought her the insurance. $100 a week. 50 from Vic Ennis, 50 from Jonesy Johnson. 10 grand she's had, I told you.
2: You're a liar.
4: You heard her, Swifty?
7: Yeah, I hear. She's lying. I'm telling you the truth. You gotta believe me. You gotta.
4: I believe you, but without corroboration, a jury won't.
2: Oh, I get it. That's why I'm here.
4: Exactly, Mrs. Forster.
2: Well, of course, I'm not familiar with such things, but isn't there a code that governs these matters, and doesn't that code provide definite penalties for informers?
4: Ready, Volterra?
5: Yes, sir. Plugged in, threaded, and focused.
4: Now then, Mrs. Forster.
2: Oh, it's so nice of you to provide movies, Mr. District Attorney. And right in your own office, too. A feature picture?
4: Yes, featuring you. All right, Sergeant.
5: Yes, sir.
4: I want you to watch these pictures carefully, Mrs. Forster. Your friend, Swifty Reynolds, took
2: I
4: them.
2: Told you. I never saw him before in my
4: while
2: life.
4: While you and your husband and several others were vacationing on the beach at Miami. You see, there you are. You're charming in a bathing suit, Mrs. Forster.
2: That is not me, just somebody you'd like a jury to think is
4: me. There's
2: me.
4: Your husband. And there's a close-up of Vic Ennis lighting your cigarette. And, of course, you recognized Charlie and Delia.
2: I never went to Miami, never.
4: You seem to be having a fine time in Miami in those movies, Mrs. Forster.
2: I never saw any of those people, any of them. Do you get it?
4: All right, Sergeant. Yes? Well, all right, go to it. Sergeant, take this Jane back to her room. The boys have located Charlie and his mall over at a place called Max's. Let's go.

0: Give me another one, Ellie.
1: I'm loading as fast as I can.
0: Not fast enough. When I find a rat who tipped off the flat.
1: Johnny, get away from the window.
0: No!
1: Johnny! Johnny! Oh, I'll kill them. I'll kill them. They hurt you, Charlie.

0: quiet. This is what they want. This is why they put you in with me.
1: You told. You squealed on Charlie and they shot him in the belly.
0: Shut up, you idiot. It was Swifty Reynolds.
1: I'll kill you. Let me get my hands on you. I'll kill you.
0: Stay away from me. Now stay
1: Charlie
0: away from me.
1: Charlie's dying with a bullet in his guts and you did it. You did it because you know he did what...
0: Elaine, Elaine, let go. Let go.
1: With my bare hand. My hand. Come on.
0: All right. For 2 years, I kept my mouth shut. My man's been dead 2 years, and I never bleated once. But you, you dirty blonde, you have the gall.
2: All right, break it up, both of you. That's enough.
1: You were there. You killed my Charlie.
2: Come along, Mrs. Foster. The DA wants you.
3: My advice to you, Mrs. Foster, is... talk.
0: Not me. Nobody makes me talk.
3: You're going before the grand jury in 3 days. You'll have to talk.
0: What for? I'm not afraid of that dirty blonde you pushed in with me, and I'm not afraid of you or any other district attorney.
3: If you don't admit what we know you know, Mrs. Forster, you'll be indicted for perjury.
0: So what? You think I care? Will you support me? Will your grand jury pass the hat or something? They'd rather look at my legs. They'd pay for that if I was still in show business. And get this, you great, big, legal hotshot. My husband is worth more to me dead than alive.

0: Eliza Foster, it is my duty as the judge in this court to sentence you for the crime of perjury of which you have been duly convicted. I am limited in this duty by what the penal code of this state provides. I wish I could send you away forever. However, under the law, I am limited as follows. 2.5 to 5 years in state prison and a fine of $10,000. If you are unable to pay that fine out of your funds, I direct the parole board to extend your term in prison at their discretion. All right, take her out.
1: Oh, no. Now it's your turn. But I'll get out. You can keep me there 10 years, but you'll not get 1 cent of my money. Not you, nor the DA, nor any of your fly cops. And when I get out... And when I get out...
2: Crime does not...

0: Now, here in person is Nancy Kelly.
1: Liza Foster seems like a strange and fictitious character, I know, but even so, she's a little frightening. And when you realize that such a person really lived, a woman who refused to identify the man who murdered her husband, it all becomes even more frightening. The counterparts of Liza, of Tootsie, of Charlie were real people. The kind of real people who live on and on. But it must be remembered that organized crime obtains its foothold in any community largely through the indifference of decent citizens. And what costly indifference. Yes, costly in money and safety and even in the lives of people like you and like me. Believe me, there's much that you as good citizens can do to head off organized crime, to prevent people like these from riding roughshod through our community. It's a warning to decent citizens as well as to potential criminals when we tell you that crime does not pay.
0: Thank you, Nancy Kelly. Crime Does Not Pay is written by Ira Marion and directed by Marks B. Lowe, with music composed and conducted by John Gart. Technical advisor is Burton B. Turkus. The events, characters, and names used in the story you've just heard are fictitious. Any similarity is purely coincidental.

0: Douglas Fairbanks, Jr. in The Silent Men. The National Broadcasting Company proudly presents Douglas Fairbanks' production of The Silent Men. Transcribed stories of the undercover operations of the special agents of every branch of our federal government and their relentless fight against crime. Now here is Douglas Fairbanks.
1: Many serious frauds have been perpetrated upon the American people through the criminal use of the United States mail. One of the most heartless and vicious of these crimes concerns the selling and distributing of the so-called miracle cures for deadly diseases. This story deals with such a criminal operation. The details were obtained from an investigator in Washington, and in it, I assume, his identity. Special Agent Jack O'Hara. The file case entitled Miracle Cure, in which only the names and places are fictional. The complaint came through channels from the post office of a little town called Pawnee in Arkansas. Through the mails, a victim of dread disease had been buying a strange white powder that was guaranteed to cure him. My instructions were to question the victim for more information. It was a weather-beaten old farmhouse, unpainted, poorly cared for. I knocked on the door.
2: Come in. Should have answered the door. Didn't have the strength.
1: You're Mrs. Higgins?
2: Hope you're not here to sell me anything.
1: No, I'm a government special agent, Mrs. Higgins. Jack O'Hara.
2: About them powders we bought? The miracle cure?
1: I'd like to talk to your husband, please.
2: You're too late. For me, everything is too late.
1: I realize his condition is hopeless, but he can help us catch the criminal who sent these powders.
2: I doubt if Sam can help you with anything. He's dead.
1: Oh, I'm very sorry to hear that.
2: Buried him 2 days ago.
1: You'll help me by answering a few questions?
2: $155 we spent on that miracle cure left me to go and borrow for his funeral money.
1: When did you get the first letter telling you about the cure?
2: My husband come back from talking to Doc Finley in Pawnee. Doc said he was right sick and told him to go to the clinic in the city for treatment.
1: Your husband didn't go?
2: He couldn't. Where was he to get the money? Sell the farm? Who'd buy it? A couple of weeks later, we got the letter.
1: Have you still got it?
2: No. The letter was written by Mr. Jim Faxley. Said he'd heard about Sam's sickness and said he could help him. Asked us to send him $5 for a trial package. We did.
1: Where did you send the money?
2: A general delivery, Bakersville.
1: Mm-hmm.
2: Then we got the first package, and it did my husband right good. Made him feel fine.
1: Then you got another letter asking for more money?
2: A note with the first batch of the powders said he'd have to send us bigger doses and get to $25 each for them.
1: Mm. And that was the last letter you got from him, eh?
2: We'd send him the money, and he'd send us the medicine.
1: You know anybody else who's bought this medicine?
2: Oh, I hope I never will.
1: I think I'll go have a talk with Dr. Finley.
2: He said it was cancer, but we didn't really believe him. Nobody does.
1: Well, I guess I'd better go now.
2: And now my 13-year-old boy's out there plowing. There'll be no more schooling for him. No more.
1: It was an hour's drive to Pawnee, but I didn't mind. I needed the bright sunshine and the sweet country air to counterbalance the gloom and helplessness I'd found in Mrs. Higgins' shack. I reached Pawnee and stopped my car in front of the post office. I walked down the street till I saw Dr. Finley's shingle stuck on the wall of the Kearns drugstore. Didn't seem to be any private entrance to the doctor's office, so I pushed open the door to the drugstore.
3: Come in again if that don't work, ma'am. Oh, yes, sir?
1: Is Dr. Finley's office in this building?
3: Ah, you're a northerner. I can tell by your clothes. You're that man they sent down from Washington. Heard you were in the district.
1: I was looking for Dr. Finley.
3: Government man hits a small town. That's news, mister. You're here to see the doc about them powders.
1: You seem to know all about it.
3: Pity. Crying pity, but that's the way it goes. His office is upstairs, door through the back room.
1: How does a fella keep any secrets around here? I'm beat before I start.
3: That's what all of us have been saying.
1: I sat on a hard chair in the doctor's outer office and read an almanac while he looked after a lady patient. After a half-hour wait, he ushered her to the steps and turned to me. He was an aging man, his shoulders bowed with the pain and weariness he was trying to save others.
4: Yes?
1: My name is Jack O'Hara. I'm with the government in Washington.
4: I heard you were here. Come into my office.
1: Yes, sir.
4: Sit down, won't you?
1: Thanks. Doctor, I've just come from Mrs. Higgins' place.
4: Poor soul.
1: You weren't aware that Mr. Higgins was using this so-called cure?
4: Not at first. He had stopped calling on me, and I thought he'd gone to the clinic. I suppose I should have inquired, but I've been busy, so busy. I suppose I should hold myself responsible.
1: No, I don't mean that at all. I'm just trying to find a point from which to start my investigation.
4: You know what it means to the average farmer in this district to be told that he has to spend a year in the city taking treatments, borrow the money, or sell the land? Most of them can't borrow, and many of them won't sell their land.
1: Exactly when did you find out about the powders?
4: A few weeks ago. They'll clutch at anything, these people. Their lives are spent in looking for miracle formulas as relief from poverty, from disease.
1: Mrs. Higgins told me you took some of the powders back with you.
4: Yeah, had the druggist analyze it for me. Shall I call him up?
1: I'll see him on my way out.
4: A narcotic derivative. Stimulant, some aspirin. That's all it contains.
1: Well, I hope you still have some of the powder left. I'd like to send it to the lab for a detailed analysis.
4: I gave it to Mr. Kearns. I'm sure he still have it.
1: Ever run across anything like this before, Doctor?
4: I don't think so.
1: If it's an isolated case, a matter of one man being victimized, it's going to be almost impossible to trap him.
4: I could inquire among the medical men in the neighboring towns.
1: Good idea. Get a list of anyone who's died from the disease in the last 3 years, and another one of any patient suffering from cancer now.
4: Gladly.
1: And, Doctor, not a word to anyone about what you're doing for me. Too many people know too much about this thing already.
4: Small town is like that, Mr. O'Hara.
1: You'll say nothing and answer no questions?
4: Aspirin. The man who sent that powder to Mr. Higgins deserved to die himself.
1: That's just what we're looking for, Doctor. A murderer. When I got back downstairs, the druggist was busy making up a prescription in the little room back of the store.
3: Had quite a talk with old Doc Finley, didn't you?
1: Yeah, doctor tells me you analyzed one of the powders, Mr. Kearns.
3: What they call a miracle cure?
1: Yeah.
3: I say it's a shame.
1: I'd like that powder, please.
3: Why, now I don't know if I can find it for you. My wife comes in to clean sometimes, and darn if I know where she puts anything. Well, I'll look for it. Maybe I'll find it.
1: Yeah, you'd better. You should have known how important that would be in any investigation.
3: I told the doc what was in it. Didn't he tell you?
1: I wanted an analysis from our lab in Washington.
3: Then I'll sure look for it. It's in a little white envelope now. You wait just a minute here, and I'll look through some of this stuff.
1: The ingredients in the powder, are they easily obtainable?
3: Any drugstore has them. Any doctor, as far as that goes. Anybody.
1: The doctor tells me there was a narcotic derivative in it.
3: No use giving you the technical terms. Had some Sickanol, Benzedrine, and aspirin ground together with some chalk. Enough to deaden pain and give a man a feeling of energy. And darn city newspapers are full of ads saying that they'll cure this and cure that.
1: You think Mr. Higgins answered some advertisement in a newspaper?
3: Why, don't you? That's what everybody's saying.
1: I see. Well, better be running along.
3: Oh, Mr. O'Hara.
1: Yeah. How'd you know my name?
3: Why,
1: Oh, never mind.
3: If you learn anything important, you let me know,
1: eh? Yeah, sure thing. We'll call a special meeting in town hall. Much as I hated to admit it, even to myself, the talkative druggist had given me an idea. Search the newspaper ads for miracle cures. I figured I'd spend a couple of days at it, but the couple of days stretched out to nearly 3 weeks. By the time I was through, I'd made 4 side trips to neighboring cities and towns, interviewed 5 postal inspectors in other states. But nothing tied in with a cure Sam Higgins had bought. A few days later, I went back to see Mr. Adley, the man in charge of the post office in Bakersville, where Higgins had mailed his money.
5: No, sir. I've been racking my brain since I saw you last. Still got no idea who picked up the mail Mrs. Higgins sent in.
1: There's been no more mail for Jim Faxley?
5: Not a letter. Been searching through every delivery. Newspapers, catalogs, everything.
1: He may be using some other name. As long as it's general delivery, he can claim it on any name.
5: We don't know who to look for.
1: Here's what I want you to do from now on. I want a written description of everyone who picks up mail at your general delivery window.
5: Now, how can I do that? Bakersville is the county seat, you know. We do a big business here.
1: I don't know exactly how you're going to do it, but it's got to be done.
5: I don't know. That's quite a job.
1: Yeah. No matter what way you look at it, it's quite a job. Next day, I was back in Pawnee. I tried to slip through the drugstore on my way to Dr. Finley's office upstairs, but the gabby pharmacist collared me.
3: Mr. O'Hara, I've been waiting for you near 3 weeks now.
1: Sorry, I've got no big news for you.
3: Well, maybe not, but I have for you.
1: Uh-huh.
3: I found that powder, the powder Mr. Higgins got in the mail.
1: Oh, wonderful.
3: I got it back here in the prescription room. Come on. Knew you figured it's pretty important, so I had the old lady come in and help me find it. Here we are.
1: Well, thanks very much. Dr. Finley in his office?
3: Oh, he's out on a call. Be back soon. Go sit down for a while. Been traveling around here.
1: Yeah.
3: Even got as far as Little Rock.
1: That's right.
3: Operator on the main line says you can take... there's the doc now.
1: Saved by the bell. Hello, Doctor.
6: Glad to see you, Mr. O'Hara. We were beginning to think you'd given up and gone home.
1: Oh, I'll be around for some time, I guess.
6: You don't sound too optimistic.
1: Frankly, I'm not. Can I talk to you in your office, Doctor?
6: Certainly.
3: Duck down here. Nobody will bother you.
1: I'll bet. Come on, Doctor, if you don't mind. I've never met a man with so much curiosity.
6: Oh, he's harmless. Takes the place of the 16th century town crier. Sit down.
1: Doctor, I'm getting nowhere. Fast.
6: I knew it as soon as I saw you.
1: Did you get the list of victims I asked you for?
6: No, not yet.
1: This thing has got me absolutely running around in circles. All I've been able to find is the one victim, Sam Higgins. And the source of supply is as much a mystery to me now as it was when I first got here 3 weeks ago.
6: Doesn't that indicate that it might have been done by somebody in the district?
1: Think back, Dr. Finley. Has any stranger ever asked you questions about Sam Higgins' illness?
6: No.
1: How soon could the local people have gotten to know?
6: Well, there are no secrets in a small town, Mr. O'Hara.
1: Yeah, I've learned that. All right. There's only one thing to do. Get me the list I asked for, and I'll start tracking them down one by one. Those who've died of the disease, those who are ill with it now.
6: And I'll start on it at once. But I'm afraid your end of it will take quite a while.
1: If there's one thing a special agent's got that's expendable, it's time. Bakersville was the center of the area I was concentrating on. Around this hub, eight little towns formed a crooked circle. I made my weary round again, asking, searching, probing for a Jim Faxley who got mail under that name. No result. I returned to Bakersville. I was in bed in my hotel when the phone rang. Hello?
7: Mr. O'Hara, this is Dr. Finley in Pawnee. I hope I didn't awaken you.
1: No, go ahead, Doctor. What is it?
7: Trying to reach you all day.
1: You got something for me?
7: The names of seven families who bought those powders in past 6 years.
1: Oh, good. Give them to me.
7: Same operation in every detail. Typewritten letters offering to save their lives. The first sample at a cost of $5 and then the increase to $25.
1: Fine. All of these letters signed by Jim Faxley?
7: That's one of the things I don't understand.
1: What?
7: None of them were signed by Faxley.
1: Huh.
7: In each case, a different name was used.
1: How about the post office? The money always sent to the same place?
7: No. Always to different post offices. Two of them were sent to Bakersville, where you are.
1: For a minute, I thought we had something.
7: I'm not through yet. Are you there, O'Hara?
1: Yeah, I'm here.
7: Well, I've got the names of a woman who is buying and using this quack cure right today.
1: Now you're telling me something, Doc.
7: Mrs. Adelaide Hobie over in Blaney. Know where that is?
1: Well, I'll find it.
7: Well, guess that's about all.
1: Hold on a minute. The names of the seven families. Give them to me. Contacted four of the families from the list Dr. Finley had given me. At last, I had what I wanted. A pattern of operation of the person who was sending powder cures for cancer through the mail.
8: true he'd set up an elaborate system using different names and different post offices, but one thing I know for sure. It was somebody living in the 100-mile circle, the center of which was Bakersville. I called on Mrs. Adelaide Hobie of Blaney, a lady who is currently buying and using the miracle cure.
9: Well?
8: You, Mrs. Hobie?
9: That's right. Who are you?
8: I'm a special agent of the federal government. I'd like to talk to you.
9: What do you want?
8: This may take some time. May I come in?
9: What truck you got with me?
8: May I come in, please?
9: All right. Come in.
8: I understand you've been buying some medicine powders from out of town.
9: That's right. Who told you? Dr. Worldly, I'll bet. Couldn't do nothing for me himself, but can't stand to see me getting well.
8: You've been getting this through the mail?
9: I have, if it's any business of yours. Making me feel better. That's all I care about.
8: You've been sending him the money by mail?
9: To Bakersville. Frank Smith, General Delivery.
8: Bakersville?
9: That's what I said.
8: How did you happen to hear about this medicine, Mrs. Hobie?
9: Dr. Wolseley told me I better hurry up and get to the clinic. I about made up my mind to go when this letter came. Man said he could save my life if I'd send him $5. And it did. It saved my life.
8: Have you got the letter?
9: What if I have? I still don't see that it's any business of yours.
8: It is, Mrs. Hobie. Believe me. Get me the letter, please.
9: Here it is.
8: Thanks. Typewritten signature, Frank Smith. When's the last time you received some of this powder?
9: Near 4 weeks ago. I'm expecting some more, and I'll be glad to see it when it comes.
8: You sent in the money for it?
9: 2 weeks now since I mailed it into Bakersville.
8: Mrs. Hobie, I'm sorry to have to tell you this, but this powder is a fake.
9: It's made me feel good, and I'll go on buying it.
8: It's not medicine at all. It has some drug properties in it that makes you think you feel better for a while, but...
9: Just don't you interfere with me, mister.
8: You've been swindled, Mrs. Hobie. You'd better go and see your doctor as soon as you can.
9: Pity you can't mind your own business. We'd both be the better off for it.
8: Sad commentary on the progress of civilization, but I could not convince Mrs. Hobie that the white powder was a fake. That she was letting herself die without real medical aid. She refused to shake off the beliefs in sorcery and magic miracles her ancestors had planted in her blood. Back to Bakersville, I went as fast as I could. Mr. Adley, the postmaster there, was surprised to see me.
10: Well, you still around?
8: Yeah, I've been living the rural life.
10: It looks like it agrees with you.
8: A woman sent a letter here to Bakersville General Delivery about 2 weeks ago, addressed to a Mr. Frank Smith. That was after I asked you to get written descriptions of all people getting mail at your general delivery.
10: Well, if he's been in, I'll have something on him for you. Keep all the names in this book. Now, let's see. No Smith here.
8: There must be.
10: Well, there isn't. Oh, and I think I know why. Come with me. The letter sounded familiar to me. I'd seen it quite a few times. Here in the general delivery file. Here it is. Man hasn't come in for it yet.
8: That's it, all right. With Mrs. Hobie's $25 still in it.
10: He must have been scared off. That's why it hasn't been picked up.
8: We'll fix that up. I'm going to unscare him.
10: I hope you know what you're talking about. I don't.
8: I'm going to make him think I've given up. Gone back to Washington.
10: Oh, and then what?
8: Fix up a place for me to hide.
10: Where?
8: Here in your post office. I want to be here when he comes for that letter.
10: Well, how about when you go back to your hotel at night? Folks will know you're still around.
8: I'm not going to go to a hotel at night. And nobody's going to know. Only you and the county sheriff.
10: Right here? All the time?
8: Sneak in an army cut sometime in the next couple of days.
10: Anything you say, Mr. O'Hara. But you're going to do without a lot of the comforts of home.
8: Home? What's that? I completed all my arrangements with Mr. Adley. These included a key to the back door of the post office and a one-plate burner on which to make myself some midnight coffee. Then I let the word get round that I was leaving the area. I had given up. I went back to Pawnee to say goodbye to Dr. Finley. I found him at the soda fountain in the drugstore.
4: No luck, Mr. O'Hara?
8: No. Nothing but blind alleys.
4: I'm sorry to hear that. I had hoped.
8: Yeah, so did I.
3: Well, what are you two looking so solemn about?
8: I've done all I can, Doctor.
4: Indeed you have.
3: You, quitting, Mr. O'Hara?
8: Yeah, pulling out tonight.
4: It seems incredible that one man could confound all the law enforcement agencies in the country.
3: Well, maybe they'll get him later.
8: I'll be back if something more tangible comes up. But I've got to get a move on, Doctor.
4: That leaves one with a feeling of futility.
3: He's got his orders. What can he do?
4: Yeah, I suppose so. When are you leaving?
8: In a couple of hours. I have to write a few reports first.
3: You're going to be driving your car tonight? It's not a very smart thing to do.
8: Well, can't help it. Got to get on another case as quick as I can.
3: You be sure and drop in and say goodbye before you leave.
4: Mr. O'Hara, I don't need to remind you how genuinely upset I am.
8: I know. All I can say is better luck next time. Well, goodbye, and thanks for your help. I spent the next couple of hours making loud noises about my impending departure. Surprising how many people walked up to me in the lobby of the little hotel and gave me their goodbyes. More people than I thought Pawnee could boast other citizens. It's about 9:30 when I headed east out of Pawnee as though I was taking the main highway. But a few miles from town, I cut across a side road till I was on the road that led to Bakersville. At 2 a.m. and 10 miles out of Bakersville, as I previously arranged, I met the county sheriff, Ed Ferson. He hid my car in a garage on his farm. Then he drove me back to the Bakersville post office by way of the back alley.
11: This is the darndest thing I ever heard of, hiding out in the post office.
8: What time is it, Sheriff?
11: Yeah, 4:15.
8: I know, it's getting light. I'd better get in there.
11: And eat and sleep there. No one to talk to at night. No lights on at night.
8: That's right. Remember, not a word of this to anyone. Not even your deputies.
11: And a plainclothesman spotted in the post office all the time waiting for a signal from Madley.
8: Have a car standing by at all times, in case there's a chase.
11: And all this just to catch a guy selling some little old quack medicine.
8: All this to catch a murderer, Sheriff. Quietly, I let myself into the back door of the Bakersville post office. In the dim light of a sulking dawn, I found the army cot that Postmaster Adley had set up for me. I stretched out and looked at my watch. 4:30. How many hours would I spend here before something happened? If it happened. I'd already spent 7 weeks on this case. How many more to go? At 8:00, the postmaster came in.
12: I got you some breakfast.
8: I can use some, thanks.
12: I wish I could have brought you something hot.
8: Oh, I'll manage.
12: You sleep all right?
8: On this thing? Takes a week to get used to it.
12: I was thinking, good thing this is a one-man post office, isn't it? Might not work otherwise.
8: Well, what time do you open your doors?
12: In about 5 minutes. Why?
8: This cot can be seen from your stamp wicket. We'd better fold it up and put it away, sir.
12: Yes, guess we'd better.
8: If anybody asks for the Frank Smith letter, cough twice, just like you're clearing your throat. That'll be enough.
12: Okay.
8: Now we've got another little job. Bring the Smith letter here.
12: Sure. What are you going to do with it?
8: Mark the money and set it up for fingerprints.
12: Oh, here you are. Say, how do you do that?
8: You'll know in a minute. I took the $25 out of the envelope and marked it carefully. Then, as closely as I could, I duplicated Mrs. Hobie's handwriting on a new envelope. I sprinkled a fine gray powder over it, making sure I didn't touch it. Mr. Adley put it back in the slot. Now there'd be only two sets of prints on that envelope, the postmaster's and whoever came to get it. Now I had nothing to do but wait. 2 weeks had gone by. I was ready to call it off. No Frank Smith. But you can't sell greed short. And even the sum of $25 was enough to finally lure its quarry. It happened on the 17th day of my wait, about 11 o'clock in the morning. I heard the double cough that was Adley's signal to me.
12: Yes, yes, I do think I have something for a Smith. Frank Smith, did you say?
8: I worked my way carefully along one side of the letter racks. Then I saw the customer for the letter. A woman.
13: Oh, dear, I do hope it is. My husband and I are on a motor trip, and we were so sure we'd be here ages ago.
12: Yes, yes, here it is. Frank Smith.
13: My husband.
12: Here it is.
13: Thank you very much. It's from the children. It just seems ages since we heard from them.
8: The postmaster gave the sheriff's deputy the nod, and I saw him follow her out of the door. The big play was on. I was back in business again. 10 minutes later, I sat in the sheriff's car about 50 yards from the Bakersville drugstore.
11: Having yourself a cup of coffee in the drugstore, just as calm as can be.
8: Here she comes out of the door.
11: Shall I follow her?
8: Well, let's see where she's going first.
11: Yeah, she's getting in her car in front of the store.
8: Start it up. We'll get the license number. There she goes.
11: Didn't even look this way.
8: Let's go. She's moving pretty fast. Find out where she's going. Maybe someone else mixed up in this with her.
11: I think I'll get ahead of her. You keep her in sight out of the back window. She'll never know she's being followed that way.
8: Okay, let's go. For an hour, she stayed behind us on the highway out of Bakersville. Then she turned off the highway towards a little group of buildings I knew quite well. Pawnee, Arkansas. We doubled back and went down the main street of Pawnee. For a minute, I thought we'd lost her. Then I saw her car parked in front of Mr. Kern's drugstore. I asked the sheriff to stop his car.
11: Yeah, she sure's got a weakness for drugstores.
8: You walk over and see what she's doing inside.
11: Sure.
8: What's the matter?
11: Can't spot her in there.
8: Well, let's both take a look. Doesn't seem to be around either.
11: I think I see them both. They're in the back room. There, you see them?
8: Come around the back. There's a window there.
11: Good thing the window's open.
8: Quiet.
14: Well, my dear, did you have a nice trip?
13: Nice and uneventful, if that's what you mean.
14: Well, then we're back in business. Only this time we're expanding.
13: Oh, tell me more.
14: Just fixed us up a cure for polio, too.
13: Oh, genius. I'm married to a genius.
11: Looks like we've got ourselves a pinch to make.
8: A double header, Sheriff. Let's go. This is Douglas Fairbanks again. The apprehension of Mr. and Mrs. Kern's vicious activity put an end to one type of fraud through the mails and closes another chapter in the distinguished chronicle of our silent men. The special agents of all branches of our federal government who daily risk their lives to protect the lives of all of us. Next week, we will tell you a story involving a daring attempt to destroy the Atlantic Fleet in a file case entitled Sabotage, another venture undertaken for our protection by the Silent Men.
0: The Silent Men is produced and directed by Warren Lewis. The Case of the Miracle Cure was written by Lewis and Russoff and transcribed in Hollywood. Only the names and places were fictional. Featured in tonight's cast were Jan Arvan, Ralph Moody, Noreen Gamill, Dallas McKinnon, and Gloria Ann Simpson. Your announcer is Don Stanley. Douglas Fairbanks is currently presenting Betty Davis, Gary Merrill, and Emlyn Williams in the motion picture Another Man's Poison. Listen again next week and every week to other exciting cases involving the law enforcement adventures of the special agents of our federal government. For they are the Silent Men.
15: This is an appeal. 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Stay within the speed limit. 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Be alert and careful every moment you're behind the wheel. Remember, it's your life that's at stake. You can't afford to be careless. The life you save may be your own. Follow the campaign of the next president on NBC.

0: Ladies and gentlemen, the story you are about to hear is true. The names have been changed to protect the innocent.
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2: Dragnet, the documented drama of an actual crime. For the next 30 minutes, in cooperation with the Los Angeles Police Department, you will travel step by step on the side of the law through an actual case transcribed from official police files. From beginning to end, from crime to punishment, Dragnet is the story of your police force in action.
3: It was Monday, December 14th. It was cold in Los Angeles. We were working the day watch out of burglary detail. My partner's Frank Smith. The boss is Captain Bernard. My name's Friday. We're on our way out of the office, and it was 8:05 a.m. when we got to Georgia Street Juvenile Bureau. Sergeant Lindsay Simmons' office.
4: Yeah? Well, did you give it to him? Uh-huh. Yeah. Well, what'd he say? Yeah. When'd he come back? Uh-huh. Well, did he have it for you? Yeah. Well, that'll teach you not to go that route anymore. All right, Patrick, tell the sergeant to call me when he gets back. Right. Oh, hi, Friday Smith.
3: All right, Lindsay.
5: Good morning, Sergeant.
4: Just talking to Gene Patrick over at Highland Park. You know him?
3: Yeah, I met him a couple of times.
4: Picked up a youngster a couple of days ago on suspicion of burglary, brought him into the office, and Patrick talked to him.
3: Yeah.
4: Well, he finally bought it that the kid didn't have anything to do with the theft, so he told him to go home.
3: Uh-huh.
4: Kid told Gene he didn't have the money to get home, so Gene gave him 20 cents. Kid swore he'd come in and pay it back.
3: Did he?
4: Yeah, he came in this morning, gave Patrick 2 dimes. Told him thanks for believing the story.
3: Mm-hmm.
4: Then Patrick got the kicker. Kid really did break into a house last night to get the money.
3: What's Patrick got to say about that?
4: Says the kid's honest in a sort of way. He did pay him back.
5: Well, where's the youngster now?
4: Got him over Highland Park Juvenile.
5: I better call Gene. Maybe I can give him a hand. I got a couple of streetcar tokens I won't be using. Might like to have them.
4: Huh? Oh, hold it. If I was you, I don't think I'd bring it up to him for a couple of days. Well, what can I do for you two?
3: Well, Lindsay, we've been working on a string of burglaries. You maybe got the word on them.
4: I don't think so. What's the story?
3: Bunch of store burglaries. Papers have tagged them. The milk bottle jobs.
4: Oh, yeah. Yeah, seems Hartgrove was telling me something about them the other day. Where do we come in?
5: Well, the way the jobs look, we've been thinking that maybe they belong in your department instead of ours.
4: How you figure that?
5: First off, the milk thing.
4: What do you mean?
5: Every job he's pulled, we found an empty milk bottle on the counter.
4: Okay, what's that prove?
5: Well, milk and kids go together.
4: Sure, so do milk and ulcers. Maybe a thief's got the bull horrors when he gets into the store.
3: No, Lindsay, there's another thing. The way he prowls the places, all he takes is petty cash. Just a couple of bucks outside. Candy, cigarettes, nothing big. Some of the places he's gone into, you could open the safe with a pocket knife. And he hasn't even made a move toward him.
4: Maybe he's a kleptomaniac. Got a lot of them on the books. Maybe that's the way he gets his kicks.
3: Oh, it's a nice try, Lindsay. If you know anybody that can climb through a 14-by-10-inch hole, you trot him up and we'll talk to him.
4: Okay, I haven't got the names on my desk, but you take a trip to Santa Anita, you'll meet a lot of them. Jockeys. You guys know we'll go along with you on this thing, anything we can do, but until we're sure that there's a juvenile involved, there's nothing we can do. Anything turns up, we'll be sure to turn it over to you.
3: Well, look, we're not trying to palm this thing off on you, Lindsay. We've had the stats office make so many runs on small adults that the cards are wearing out. It just seems that none of the leads we've been chasing come out anywhere. We figured that maybe you could come up with some answers for us.
4: Well, that's a new one on me, Joe, this milk bit. I've heard of a couple of thieves that went for it, but I can't name you a juvenile offhand. I'll pass the word around the day watch, see what they can come up with. I'll leave a note for Hartgrove. He can pass it on the night watch.
3: Well, appreciate anything you can do.
4: No trouble. Been running you ragged on this, huh?
3: It's pretty rough. It's just that we can't seem to be able to come up with anything that adds.
4: Yeah. Oh, excuse me.
3: Yeah.
4: Georgia Street Juvenile, Sergeant Simmons. Yeah. Yeah, they're here. Which one? Okay, hang on. For you, Joe, your office.
3: Thanks.

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1: Oh, I know. Boy, oh boy. Or barely awake. Paddle to the metal. Oh, man. I should do this for a living.
0: It feels good to be Boatu. It feels good to Geico.
3: 9.5 to 12 and 3/4.
4: Huh. No alarm on the window, huh?
3: Yeah, you can see the wires here. Take a look.
4: Oh, yeah. How come the alarm didn't go off?
3: I talked to the owner. He said he's had trouble with the alarm system the last couple of weeks. Called the company and asked him to fix it.
4: Mm-hmm.
3: He thought it was okay. Guess there was something wrong someplace. Didn't work last night.
5: What kind of alarm was it, Ray?
3: Outside on the building. You know the kind.
5: Yeah.
4: What'd it take this time, Ray?
3: Usual run of stuff. According to the owner, there are about 4 cartons of cigarettes missing, several boxes of candy. Can't be absolutely sure. Says he's got to check his stock. It'd be better if you talk to him on that.
4: Yeah, we will. We'll catch him later.
3: Want to wait a minute? I'll check and see how the boys are doing on the prints. Had him check the counter in the milk bottle.
4: Fine, thanks, Ray.
3: Be right back.
5: Right.
4: Well, I wonder when we're going to blow the whistle on this guy.
5: I don't know. Can't do it fast enough for me.
4: Well, I'm with you.
5: Hey, Joe.
4: Hmm?
5: Look at this. You know, I'd like to get a couple of those before we leave.
4: What are you talking about?
5: Salami, Joe. Those right there, the hard Italian kind. Mm-hmm. See, right there?
4: Yeah.
5: I remember last summer I was up in San Francisco.
4: Yeah, I remember.
5: Went up there to pick up a prisoner. Remember, you were collecting days off?
4: Yeah, I recall. I had 100 of them coming.
5: Yeah, pretty funny. Anyway, I met Dan Shelley up there.
4: You mean the Irish tenor?
5: Yeah, he and I went down to Cookie's bar for lunch. Cookie had some of this salami. Sliced it like paper. You could almost read through it.
4: Oh, that's the way it's supposed to be.
5: I know, Joe. Anyway, Cookie sliced up a bunch of it, served it with cold cracked crab. Boy, I never tasted anything so good in my life.
4: Yeah, don't you ever read the newspaper through sliced salami?
5: Yeah? Well, I never have. Have you?
4: All the time.
5: Just the funnies. Well, anyway, Faye's tried to find them for me. Salami like this. Brought home all kind of things, but she's never found the right kind. You know, they'd be hard enough to pound tax with them. She got them home. Boy, never forget old Cookie and that spread.
4: Well, if you can get your mind off food for a minute, and I know that'll be tough, let's get on with this thing, shall we?
5: Yeah. Sure got to buy some of these before we leave. Just like Cookie had.
4: Yeah.
3: Just finished with powder, Joe.
4: Yeah.
3: Nothing. Whoever it was drank the milk. He took the bottle out of the refrigeration compartment. Bottle sweated, and there isn't a print on it we can lift.
4: That's too bad. None of them any place, huh?
3: Yeah, we've gone over the place from top to bottom. If they're there, we can't find them.
4: Well, that's not much help, is it?
3: Came up with one thing. Maybe you can make something out of it.
4: What's that?
3: Outside the window in the back parking lot. Came up with an open package of cigarettes. Don't know if it belonged to the thief.
5: Anything on it?
3: No. Fog last night ruined any prints that were on it. The boys have got it if you want it.
4: Yeah. Well, we'll take a look at it. Looks like everything's against us, huh? Another blank.
3: Don't envy you guys trying to break this one. Most of the time there's a leak someplace. Somewhere along the line, the guy's going to make a mistake and not cover something.
4: Yeah, we've been saying that for weeks.
3: This is either the smartest thief I've ever seen or the luckiest. What's this make for him?
4: Number 19.
3: A lot of chances to take for nothing. He's not getting anything out of the jobs.
4: Maybe he isn't, but we are.
3: What?
4: Headaches. 9:38 a.m. We talked to the victim. He told us that as near as he could figure, there was approximately $4 stolen from the store. He went on to say that he'd ascertained that 5 cartons of cigarettes and several boxes of candy bars were taken. He was unable to tell us if any other merchandise was taken until he'd made a complete inventory. He went on to tell us that there was over $600 in the safe, but that as far as he could tell, there'd been no attempt to break into it. We made a canvass of the neighborhood and talked with the neighbors. None of them recalled having seen any suspicious people in the neighborhood the night before. None of them had seen any suspicious automobiles in the area. The one thing that was apparent was that the thief was working in a definite pattern. He worked only on Friday and Saturday nights, always between 8 p.m. and 12 midnight. Frank and I met with Captain Bernard, and it was decided that we would maintain a rolling stakeout in the area in which the suspect operated. 4 other cars from Metro Reserves were assigned to work with us. For the next 5 nights, we worked without results. It was slow and tedious, but considering the lack of information on the thief, it was the only way we had left. We had to be on or near the scene when the thief struck again. Saturday night, December 19th, Frank and I met and drove out to the area. The streets were crowded with early Christmas shoppers.
5: I'll sure be glad when it's over.
4: Why, what's the matter?
5: How many rooms in your apartment, Joe?
4: 3, you know that. You've been there.
5: Yeah, no, that won't be enough room.
4: What are you talking about?
5: Faye.
4: What's Faye got to do with this?
5: Hack, Joe. Real hack.
4: Why, what's the matter?
5: I got up this morning. I felt great. Faye's got breakfast on the table. All nice. Couple of eggs, little pig sausages. Nice, you know.
4: Yeah.
5: I come down to the table. She's got the food on, and I hit her with it.
4: What, the food?
5: No, Joe. I hit her with what I'm about to tell her. I tell her I'm going to have to work tonight.

0: Uh-huh. You worked every night this week. What's wrong with that?
1: Well, that's the way I figure it, so I got a way out.
0: You have, huh?
1: Today is Faye's birthday.
0: Well, you didn't tell me.
1: It's not good to tell people, Joe.
0: Oh, it isn't?
1: No. Faye's over 30.
0: Yeah. I kind of figured that.
1: Don't you get it?
0: I'm sorry, pal. You left me a couple of blocks back on this one.
1: Look, Faye...
0: I may never catch up.
1: Faye's over 30, Joe. She's getting to the point where she's taken off years, see? How can you give a person a last birthday present?
0: Yeah.
1: I tell you about it. You're going to give her a present. Only now instead of 30, she's 29. You understand?
0: Well, to be perfectly honest with you, no. But as long as you do, it's perfectly all right with me.
1: Yeah.
0: What about this morning?
1: Well, I told her I was going to have to go to work. I got this present for her. Brand new deep fat fryer. Real good.
0: What?
1: All wrapped up. Deep fat fryer. All wrapped up with ribbon. Beautiful. Shiny. Beautiful.
0: So you gave it to her. Did it do any good?
1: Not a pound. You know what she does with it?
0: Well, at this point, I wouldn't even want to guess.
1: I'm serious, Joe. This may mean the end of my home.
0: Go ahead.
1: She doesn't even open it. Just puts it in the closet on the back porch. Doesn't even pull the paper apart to peek at what's in it. Real mad, Joe. She may not let me back in the house tonight.
0: Well, you can apologize when you get home.
1: I don't know, Joe. Faye's pretty sore. Didn't even open the present.
0: Wait a minute.
1: Not even a peek, huh?
0: Listen.
1: Yeah, tell where it's coming from?
0: Yeah, sounds like up on 7th. Come on. Yeah, right here. Pull up. Come on.
1: I'll take the front.
0: All right.
2: Hey, hold it up there. Police officer, stop or I'll shoot. Frank, he's coming around your way.
3: Okay.
2: Take it easy.
4: Go ahead and shoot. Come on and kill me. Go ahead and shoot me. It doesn't matter anymore. Go
0: Everything
4: on.
0: All right?
1: Yeah. Just a kid, Joe.
0: Yeah, I see.
1: What are you doing in the store, son?
4: What do you think I'm doing?
0: He asked you a question, son.
4: Pretty stupid. What do you think I was doing?
1: How many stores you broken into, son?
4: Figure it out for yourself.
0: Look, what do you got a chip on your shoulder
4: You're
0: for?
4: Big guys. Don't give me a lot of conversation. Do what you want to do.
0: All right, boy, you call it. Come on. p.m. We called the office and told them that we had a subject in custody and that we were taking him to Georgia Street Juvenile Bureau. We put the boy in our car and we waited until a radio car arrived. We asked the officers to notify the owner of the store and stand by until he got there. We also asked that they make a 459 report. 11:55 p.m. We started to take the youngster to the juvenile bureau. What's your name, son?
4: What difference does it make?
1: Acting like that isn't going to help you.
4: You guys pick me up, remember? You worry about it. I got nothing to be afraid
0: of. Oh, yes, you have, boy. You could have been shot back there.
4: Maybe you should have pulled the trigger.
0: Look, son, what's the matter with you? Why are you acting like this? You just got real lucky back there. That's the only reason you're alive now. It was dark in there. As far as I could tell, you were an adult. You didn't stop when I told you to. Now, according to the book, I could have shot you. You know that, don't you?
4: Killing a kid. That'd make you a big man.
0: No, I'm just bringing it up to prove a point.
4: Save it.
0: Now, look, son. I'm going to tell you something. When you break into a place at night, you're not a kid anymore. You're asking for trouble. You got both your pockets full of it. The way you work tonight makes us think you're mixed up in a lot more thefts than just tonight.
4: That right?
1: You ever been arrested before?
4: No.
0: Never been in trouble with the law, huh?
4: Sure. I'm a real criminal. I got a ticket once for riding my bike through a boulevard stop. Radio car stopped me and tagged me. Big deal. Thought they're going to send me to San Quentin. Maybe even give me the gas chamber.
0: How old are you?
4: What difference does that make?
0: How old are you?
4: You figure it.
0: All right, you look like you're about 11 to me.
4: That's what everybody thinks. I'll be 15 my next birthday.
1: Don't kid us, son.
4: It's the truth, 15. That's what I'll be, 15.
0: When were you born?
4: 1939, November 2nd.
1: You're small for your age, aren't you?
4: Why do you say that?
1: Aren't you?
4: It's got nothing to do with it. Nothing at all. I can do anything any other kid can do. Anything. Don't you forget that.
0: What's the matter with you? Is that a sore point with you?
4: Huh?
0: Your size. Is that a sore point?
4: There's nothing wrong with my size. Doctor says that I'm all right. Just that some people aren't meant to be as big as others. That's all. There's nothing wrong with me.
0: Now, come on, son. What's your name? Now, look, you know we're going to find out.
4: How are you going to find out?
0: We will. Now, why don't you save us all a lot of time and tell us the truth here?
1: Be better if you did.
4: If I do tell you. You going to put it in the papers?
0: What?
4: I tell you, there are going to be a lot of reporters around. My name going to get in the papers?
0: Not from us.
4: Can't tell you then.
0: You mean if there's no reporters around, you aren't going to tell us your name, is that it?
4: That's the way it is.
0: It's kind of funny, isn't it?
4: Maybe that's the way it looks to you.
0: Where do you live?
4: Can't tell you that either.
0: Look, you got things all wrong, son. It isn't what you want to tell us. That's got nothing to do with this. You're going to tell us what we want to know sooner or later.
4: Where are we going?
0: Georgia Street.
4: That's where the jail is.
0: Why do you ask that?
4: Because I want to know.
0: Yeah, there's a jail there.
4: Reporters?
0: What?
4: They're going to be reporters there.
0: What is this thing with reporters in you? What's this all about?
4: Reporters put your name in the papers, don't they?
0: Sometimes.
4: Well, you get the reporters all lined up. You get them from all the papers. You have them there and I'll tell you all about it. The whole story. You just get the reporters and the photographers. Be sure about them, because I want some pictures, too.
0: Well, look, let me get this straight.
4: What?
0: You say you aren't going to give us any information without the press being there. Is that right?
4: That's the way it's going to be.
0: Well, you got it wrong, boy.
4: What?
0: Doesn't make any difference who's there. You're going to come around.
4: Yeah.
0: We'll find out.
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5: Smokers by the thousands are now changing to Chesterfield because they're learning the facts about Chesterfield. Facts like these.
3: A doctor has been examining Chesterfield smokers for 20 months, almost 2 full years now. We've just received his latest report, and it confirms again no adverse effects to the nose, throat, and sinuses from smoking Chesterfield.
5: That's a matter of record, and so is this. 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
0: A.M. We got to Georgia Street Juvenile Bureau. Frank pulled the car into the side alley and we took the subject out of the back seat.
1: Up this way, son.
4: It's a seedy looking place.
0: Yeah, well, it's been here a long time.
4: Looks like a set out of a picture.
0: And don't you worry about it, huh? You want to take him down the hall, Frank? I'll check with Hargrove.
1: Yeah, come on, boy.
6: Hi, Friday. You're working kind of late, aren't you?
0: Yeah, we are.
6: I got the note from Simmons on the milk burglaries. Checked around the night watch. Nothing on it, so I didn't call you.
0: I don't think you have to worry about it. I think we got the answer.
6: Yeah?
0: We just picked up a kid. We got him dead to rights in the market. Open bottle of milk right next to the cash register.
6: Where is he now?
0: Frank's got him down the hall.
6: You think he's your boy?
0: Yeah, looks like it. Everything adds up. The entrance, what he tried to take, the milk. All along seems to fit.
6: You got that kind of a case. What are you worrying about?
0: There's two things.
6: Yeah?
0: Who he is and why he did it.
6: He won't tell you?
0: No. He's got some big thing working about the press. Says he won't give us anything without reporters being there.
6: Makes it rough, Joe. You know the policy.
0: Yeah, I do. He won't let us help him.
6: If he wants publicity, take me down. Introduce me as a reporter.
0: Well, that might do it.
6: Won't do any harm to try. Let's go.
0: Go ahead.
6: Thanks. Who am I going to be?
0: Well, tell him you're Sid Hughes from the Mirror, huh?
6: Yeah, he might as well be one of the good ones.
0: Son, you wanted to talk to somebody from the papers. It's against the policy, but we swung it for you. This is Sid Hughes from the Mirror.
6: Hi.
4: You the fellow that held that guy on the phone in Baltimore?
6: Yeah.
4: Great. I read all about it. You gonna write me up like that?
6: I hope not, son. There were 2 men killed in that operation.
4: I read all the stories. Everybody did. That's how I mean for you to write me up. With a picture.
6: What makes you think you got it coming? You break into one store and try to steal a couple of cartons of cigarettes, that doesn't make the first page.
4: One store? I got into 19 of them. 19 before they caught me. That's important, isn't it? That's a story.
6: I don't know. It might be.
0: Couple of things we better get straightened out here. First off, what's your name?
4: Better get your notebook out. Be able to take all this down.
6: Don't worry about it, son. You just answer the questions. I'll get it.
4: Yeah. Okay. My name's Elroy Graham. That's ELROYGRAHAM.
6: Yeah.
0: How old are you?
4: I told you once. Almost 15.
0: You said you'd broken into 19 stores. Is that right?
4: Yeah. 19. Might have made it more, but something went wrong tonight. Had trouble with the burglar alarm. Thought I'd turned it off. Bad mistake. He's still working, it wasn't for that. Guess it only takes one, though, huh, Mr. Hughes?
6: Yeah, I guess so.
0: You want to tell us why you did it?
4: What?
1: You had to have a reason for committing these robberies. You want to tell us what it was?
4: Sure. Good reason. Real good.
0: All right, tell us.
4: Well, you see, I always had trouble at school. Never seemed to quite make it. All the guys like me, they all did. All the girls do, too. Got girls calling me almost every night, asking me to take them to dances, stuff like that. I don't go much for stuff like that. You can understand, can't you, Mr. Hughes?
6: Go ahead, Elroy.
4: Well, They wanted me for all the teams, football, basketball, all the time asking me to play. But I figure if you want to get ahead in the world, you got to have an aim, someplace where you want to get. Figure out that, work for it, and you're going to get there. Don't you find that true, Mr. Hughes?
6: Go ahead.
4: That's the way it was with me. All the time turning down offers to be on some team. Telling some girl that I couldn't take her to a dance. Just didn't have the time. Somehow I just couldn't make it. You can understand it. You've been around, you know all the successful kind of people. You write something and a lot of people read it. You know what I mean. Don't you? Well, what's the matter? Something wrong? I'm trying to tell you what happened. I'm giving it to you straight. What's the matter?
0: Now you want to tell us the truth, Elroy?
4: What?
0: I don't know why you're trying to sell us this line, boy. It isn't necessary. I don't know why you did what you did, but I do know you had a reason for it. Now, that's all we want to know, just the reason.
4: You don't believe me?
0: Afraid not.
4: How about you?
1: No, son, I don't.
4: Mr. Hughes?
6: No.
4: Can't even lie right. Can't even tell a lie good. All my life I've been trying to be like other kids. All the time getting beat up, getting left out of things. You know why? Do you know?
0: Go ahead, son.
4: Big reason. Biggest reason in the world. Because I'm almost 15 years old and I'm 4'7" tall. 4'7". Weight 97 pounds. That ain't very big, not big enough. All the time, other kids shoving you around. All the time you're the joke. Gets to the time when you figure it's easy to laugh too. Because if you don't, some kid's gonna beat you up. Get to the point where you don't care anymore. I used to clip out those coupons and send them in. Get the books back on how to build myself up. Worked at it. Didn't do nothing for me. I was still 4'7" and weighed 97 pounds. All the stuff I took didn't do no good. Still came out 4'7", 97 pounds.
0: All right, so you want to tell us about the burglaries?
4: I did it to be big, that's why. I had the things other people wanted, cigarettes, candy, the other things kids wanted. I had all that stuff that the other kids wanted. Made me important. Don't you see that? You gotta understand it, Mr. Hughes. That's why I wanted my picture in the paper. That's why I wanted the story. So the kids would know that I'd done something big. So they know.
0: All right, son. It's gonna be all right here.
4: No, it isn't. Like everything else I tried to do, I loused it up. I didn't mean to steal, but it was the only thing to do. The only way I had.
0: Now, wasn't there some other?
4: No. No, there wasn't. All the time the other kids laughing. All the time talking. I just couldn't stand it anymore. I just couldn't.
0: Here you go.
4: Thanks. You can understand it, can't you? It makes sense.
0: What's that, son?
4: Wasn't so much the kids saying I was little.
0: Yeah.
4: I didn't want them to think I was small.
0: At 12:36 a.m., we contacted the parents of the Graham boy and asked them to come down to the station. We talked to them for an hour and tried to fill them in. In view of the fact that the parents of the subject were responsible persons, the boy was booked for violation of Section 459 PC, delinquent, and he was released to his parents pending his hearing in juvenile court. 5 days passed, and we heard nothing from the boy. On December 24th, Frank and I checked into the office.
7: Friday?
0: Yeah, Earl.
7: Kid in the back wants to see you and Smith.
0: Okay, thank you.
4: Hi, Mr. Friday.
0: Well, hello, Elroy. What can we do for you?
4: Well, I guess you think it's kind of funny.
0: What's that?
4: I want to tell you that I sure think it's good what you did for me. Helped me with that burglary thing the other night.
0: Well, it isn't over yet, son. The court still has to make a decision on it.
4: Yeah. What you did to make me feel better. As far as I'm concerned, whatever the judge decides, I'll go along with it. I had a long talk with my folks, so we got it all talked out. All the way talked out.
0: Well, that's good, son.
1: We're glad of it, son.
4: Maybe you guys won't like it. I mean, me knowing you such a short time and all. But I wanted to bring you these. Merry Christmas.
0: Well, that's awful nice of you, all right, but it isn't necessary.
4: I want to give them to you anyway. For what you did for me.
1: Well, that's mighty nice of you, all right. Sure appreciate it.
4: Couple of packages of cigarettes. Hope they're the kind you smoke.
0: Yeah, son, they'll be fine.
1: Thanks, son.
4: Well, see you guys around, huh?
0: Yeah, sure, son.
4: Just one more thing, Sergeant.
0: Yeah, son?
4: Just thought you'd like to know.
0: Yeah, what's that?
4: I didn't steal those.
5: The story you have just heard is true. The names were changed to protect the innocent.
3: On the 21st of December, a petition was filed in juvenile court on behalf of the subject. On January 26th, trial was held in Department 52 of Juvenile Court, State of California, in and for the County of Los Angeles. In a moment, the results of that trial.
5: Now, here is our star, Jack Webb.
0: Thank you, George Fenneman. 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
15: Calling Nick Carter. Another case for Nick Carter. Master Detective.
16: Yes, it's another case for that most famous of all manhunters, the detective whose ability at solving crime is unequaled in the history of detective fiction. Nick Carter, Master Detective. This week's curious adventure is...
15: Murder in the Crypt. Or Nick Carter and the Jekyll Gone.

0: You'll never know that I came here this time any more than you did the other times I was here. Those footsteps. Coming this way. It's Anubis. Anubis. Oh, it can't be.
1: I am Anubis, guardian of the dead.
0: No, no. I must be dreaming.
1: I am Anubis, the jackal god.
0: But you're not. No. No, look.

0: three scarabs from Abydos. Condition good.
1: Come in.
2: Are you Dr. Waldemar?
1: I am.
2: I'm Lieutenant Riley from headquarters. You called me about a museum guard who disappeared?
1: Of course, of course. It's about Shelby, the chief attendant here at the Egyptian Museum.
2: Where and when did this Shelby disappear, Doctor?
1: He failed to report to me as usual before leaving last night. The guards on the door say he did not leave the building. Mm. We've hunted everywhere for him, but we haven't found him.
2: Oh, you've hunted everywhere, have you?
1: Yes, Lieutenant. Everywhere except in the crypt of Snefru.
2: The what of who?
1: The crypt of Snefru, an Egyptian king of the 4th dynasty.
2: Mm. Where is this crypt? In the basement?
1: No, it's on the second floor, directly above this office.
2: Uh-huh.
1: It was installed especially for Professor Glidden, the archaeologist. He alone has access to the crypt. It has a special lock on the door.
2: Oh, you mean he has the only key, huh?
1: Precisely. I called Professor Glidden's apartment a while ago, but he did not answer. I presume he is on his way down here now. I hope he can shed some light on this mystery.

0: Nick, isn't this the Egyptian Museum across the road?
1: Yes, Patsy, it is. Never been in it?
0: Mm-mm. Looks too much like a mausoleum for me. Are we going in to look at the mummy?
1: That, Patsy, depends entirely upon Professor Glidden.
0: Who's he?
1: That bearded man who is beckoning to us in the doorway of the museum.
0: Oh, I see him. Is he a client of yours?
1: Yes. He phoned just before you arrived at the office this morning.
0: What does he want?
1: That I don't know, Patsy. Suppose we join him and find out.

0: And you say, Professor, that the Archaeological Society gave Dr. Waldemar the money to complete the museum.
1: Yes, Mr. Carter.
0: Mm-hmm.
1: Provided that he would install a special crypt where I could place the relics from the tomb of King Snefru for examination and classification.
2: So the crypt is officially your property?
1: For the present, yes. When my work is finished, it will be open to the public.
0: I see. And just where do I come in?
1: I want you, Mr. Carter, to be present when we search the crypt, so there will be no question that Shelby is not there.
0: This is Dr. Waldemar's office?
1: It is.
3: Oh, good morning, Bidden. This is Lieutenant Riley from headquarters.
4: Hello there, Lieutenant Riley.
5: Nicholas Carter and Patsy, too.
4: We haven't seen each other in a long while.
5: Now, don't tell me that you're looking for this man Shelby, too, Nick.
0: I am, Riley. At the request of Professor Glidden.
5: Oh.
0: So since Dr. Waldemar has asked you to perform the same service, Riley, why don't we work together?
5: We're glad to, Nick.
0: Fine. So you wouldn't object if Lieutenant Riley helped search the crypt, would you, Professor?
1: Not at all.
0: Well, Riley, shall we adjourn to the crypt?
5: Right, Nick. The crypt is on the second floor, right over this office.

0: Come, come, Glidden, unlock the door.
1: This is an intricate lock, Waldemar. It takes careful handling of the key.
2: There. Where's the light switch, Professor Glidden?
1: Just inside the door, to the right.
2: Very well, I'll...
3: Well, would you look at that now? I never saw a statue to resemble that beast. The body of a man and the head of a dog it has.
1: I'd call it the head of a jackal, Riley. Uh-huh. Am I right, Professor Glidden?
4: You are, Mr. Carter. That bronze statue is a life-size figure of Anubis, the jackal god. Anubis was the guardian of the dead, and his statue was set at the entrance of ancient tombs to keep out thieves.
5: A jackal face is enough to scare anyone away.
1: Come along, Riley. Let's look around inside the crypt.
3: Okay.
1: Well, here's a mummy case, which I suppose contains old King Sneferu in person.
4: Quite right, Mr. Carter.
3: Yeah, now here's the old boy throne. It looks like the original Morris chair. Let's see.
1: There's nobody hiding under it, Riley.
3: Okay, Nick. See, now look over there. In the alcove over behind the statue. What is it, an ancient Egyptian bathtub?
1: That, Riley, is a sarcophagus. A stone coffin. The one that once contained the mummy case we just saw.
3: Gosh, now, it's a big thing now, ain't it? What's all this crazy writing on the front of it?
1: Those are hieroglyphics, Riley. Inscriptions about old King Sneferu.
3: Hmm. What's inside this thing, Nick?
1: Oh, probably nothing now, Riley. Just the big open.
3: What is it, Nick?
1: This sarcophagus is not empty, Riley.
3: Huh?
1: Shelby's in it.
3: Oh.
1: And he's dead.
4: Once again, Lieutenant Riley, I must reply that I know nothing of this matter. As I've told you, I scarcely knew Shelby.
1: Now, look here, Riley. Your evidence against my client is purely circumstantial.
3: Nick, it's a disgrace to the memory of old Sim Carter, the way his one and only son tries to misinterpret the bald facts.
1: The bald facts in this case is this, Riley. You have no proof that Professor Glidden even came to this museum last night.
3: Look, all I want is one more bit of circumstance, Nick. Dr. Waldemar, can you think of anything else that might be... will interest him in this case?
0: Now, let me see.
5: Look, Nick. A strange woman coming down the corridor toward us.
2: She looks like something revived from ancient Egypt.
5: She walks like a cat. You can't hear the slightest footstep.
2: Quiet, Patsy. She's stopping close enough to overhear us.
0: Lieutenant Riley.
3: Huh?
0: I have it. Ask the professor just how he knew that Shelby was missing when he telephoned Carter this morning.
5: I shall answer that question, Dr. Waldemar.
3: Where did you come from? Who is this lady, Dr. Waldemar?
0: Allow me to introduce Madame Dacla, our librarian.
1: Oh, you have a library in this museum?
0: Oh, yes. The library is in the other wing near the elevator.
5: I was the person who informed Professor Glidden that Shelby was missing. I telephoned him this morning. After the search began.
1: And Professor Glidden telephoned me, Riley, asking me to come here to protect his interests, which I have so far tried to do.
0: Mm. Madame Dacla comes from Cairo. She's an Egyptian, well-versed in ancient lore and legend.
5: Madame Dacla, do you really believe those old Egyptian legends? I must believe them. With my own eyes, I have seen the living Anubis walk through the corridors of this museum. But that statue couldn't possibly get out of a lost crypt. To Anubis, anything is possible. It is his duty to guard the treasure in the crypt.
1: What treasure, Madame Dacla?
5: The treasure that is found in the tomb of every Egyptian king. Anubis, the avenging jackal god, knew that the museum god Shelby sought the treasure. So Anubis sought Shelby and killed him and put his body in the crypt as a warning. Anubis is all-powerful.
1: You mean you've actually seen this jackal god walking around this museum recently?
5: Anubis, the guardian of the dead, leaves the crypt of King Sneferu and prowls these corridors every night. I have seen him do it. Gosh.
0: That will be all, Madame Dacla. Thank you very much for coming.
3: Nick, suppose we go through that crypt again and see what we can learn.
1: An excellent suggestion, Riley. Patsy. Suppose you go around and wait in the library with Madame Dacla. We'll join you there later.

0: Ah, Nick, this crypt is as solid as a rock. We've tested every inch of floor and walls and ceiling here.
1: Yes, Riley, every spot we've tapped seems to be solid stone or concrete.
0: Nick, suppose we check those measurements again, eh?
1: Oh, no use in that, Riley. The room's 30 by 30, with 4 feet out for the door on one side, and 8 feet out for the alcove on the other.
0: How big did you say that sarcophagus was, Nick?
1: It's 8 feet long and 6 feet wide. Practically the same size as the alcove it's standing in. And it's 4 feet, 6 inches high. Why?
0: Well, I was just thinking, Nick. That's an awful big chunk of rock there.
1: Well, Professor Glidden says this one weighs over 1,100 pounds.
0: It's over half a ton. This goes to show that the floor in this crypt must be solid to support such a weight day in and day out.
1: There's an answer to this case somewhere, Riley. Even if I don't know yet where it is. Come on. Let's get back to the office.
0: If I'd followed my better judgment, I'd have locked Professor Glidden in a jail cell first.
1: He wouldn't be wise just yet, Riley.
0: You're wrong there, Nick. And I'll tell you why. This door here is the only way in and out of that crypt. And this key, the only key there is now, belonged to Professor Glidden.
1: Riley, I want to learn the motive behind Shelby's murder. There were some strange things going on around this museum.

0: three ancient anklets, one jar of perfume. Come in, come in. Oh, it's you, Mr. Carter. Bowen, yes. Uh-huh. Well, are you convinced that only Glidden could have entered that crypt upstairs?
1: I never like to accept the obvious, Dr. Wallabout.
0: Oh, there goes the closing bell. I must put these Egyptian relics back in the vault. Oh, we're out of here.
2: A large vault, that is, Dr. Waldemar.
0: Yes. The museum requires a large vault. I had this one built here in the wall especially.
1: Was it included in the original plans for the museum?
0: Well, no, not exactly. This wing of the building was still unfinished when the architect died. In completing it, we made some minor changes.
1: I see. Doctor, do you think Madame Dacla...
0: You must excuse me for a few minutes, Carter. I must speak to the attendants before they leave. It was one of poor Shelby's duties. It will only take a few minutes.
1: By the way, Patsy.
2: Hmm?
1: There's something on Waldemar's desk that should interest you.
2: You mean that odd-looking jar?
1: Mm-hmm. It contains some ancient Egyptian perfume, he said.
2: Hmm. Smells like roses. Very strong.
1: You better put it in the vault, Patsy. Waldemar must have overlooked it.
2: Can you smell it, Nick? Powerful stuff.
1: Yes, I can smell it all right. Put it in one of the shelves in the vault.
2: Oh.
1: What's the matter, Patsy?
2: I just tripped on a small step at the front of the vault.
1: You didn't spill any of that priceless perfume, did you?
2: Oh, I'm afraid... Yes, I did spill a few drops of it, Nick.
1: Well, don't tell Waldemar. Oh, I hear him coming. Come out of the vault and look innocent.
2: Okay.
0: Well, Carter, another day is done. Oh, if you'll please stand away from the vault, Miss Bowen. I should like to close the door. Thank you.
1: By the way, Doctor... Was there any treasure buried with King Sneferu?
0: Probably. It was the custom. But it is also probable that such treasure was stolen centuries ago.
1: Well, isn't Glidden interested in the matter of treasure?
0: Possibly. But he's more interested in translating the hieroglyphics on the sarcophagus.
1: Well, Patsy, I must be going.
2: You must be going? You mean you're going to leave me here in the museum?
1: Only for a little while. I want you to go back to the library and have a talk with Madame Dacla, Patsy.
2: Talk about what?
1: I'll tell you that while we're walking to the other wing. Good night, Dr. Waldemar.
0: Good night, Mr. Carter.

0: Mr. Carter isn't interested in ancient manuscripts, Madam Thacker. He wants to see the architect's plans for this museum.
1: Oh, but he should ask Dr. Waldemar for those.
0: I don't think Dr. Waldemar has them. Mr. Carter wants the original plan.
1: I shall be glad to see if I can find them for you. I shall try the file cabinet by the door.
0: Well, they're not under A for architect.
1: And they are not under B for building plans either. I shall try under M. Museum plans.
0: What's that clumping sound out in the corridor?
1: Yes, yes, here they are. In this folder. Plans for Egyptian museum to be erected.
0: Look, coming through the door.
1: Anubis. Welcome, Anubis.
2: Anubis gives no greeting to those who defy him.
1: I have never defied you, Anubis.
2: You have sought the treasure that I guard.
1: Never. Never. I have always...
3: Let go of me, who you are. Let go.
2: Away, you are.
4: Nick.
5: Oh, Riley, you're just in time.
4: Huh?
5: Patsy was just going to tell me. Who was it took Madame Dacla away, Patsy?
0: It was somebody. Somebody who looked like Anubis, the jackal god.
5: What?
0: Really, Nick. Madame Dacla had the plans of the museum in her hand. And they're gone, too.
4: Nick, this time we're going to look in that crypt upstairs first. Come on! Find that light switch now, Nick.
5: Right, Riley.
4: Yeah, there she is, laying right at the feet of that creature Anubis there.
5: You mean the statue of Anubis, Riley?
4: It may be a statue now, Nick, but I am near to believing that the thing comes alive when it chooses.
0: Madame Dacla alive?
4: She's still breathing, Patsy. What do you make of it, Nick?
5: She's been drugged, Riley. Quick, get her over to the door where the air is pressure.
4: Yeah.
5: That's right. She's coming around now.
0: Where am I? You're all right, Madame Dacla.
1: Oh, but I am in the crypt now. And the last I knew, I was in the library. I knew it. I knew steel doors are no barrier to Anubis.
4: Help her outside, Patsy, so I can lock the door here.
0: You lean on me, Madame Dacla.
1: But I tell you, it is useless to lock that door. Anubis can pass through all barriers.
4: Maybe so. But Professor Glidden can't. Come on, Madame Dacla, I'll take you back to the library. Then I'm going to put the professor in jail where I can keep my eye on him.
6: From now on, there'll be no
5: calling
6: on this.
5: Patsy. When Riley opened the crypt just now and found Madame Dacla, did you notice the peculiar fragrance in the place?
0: I must have been too excited to notice it, Nick. What was it like?
5: It was the perfume of roses, Patsy. Musty, ancient roses. You should have recognized it.
0: You mean it was like the perfume from the bottle I spilled in Waldemar's office?
5: Yes, Patsy. It smelled exactly the same.
7: I admit nothing, Lieutenant Riley. I can't tell you how either Shelby or Madame Dacla got into the crypt.
4: It's like I've been trying to tell you, Glidden. It's very simple. You had two keys, but you only gave me one.
7: And as I've been telling you, Lieutenant Riley, there was no duplicate key.
4: Stay out. I'm busy here. I said stay.
7: Hello, Riley. Hello, Glidden.
4: So it's you again, Mr. Nicholas Carter. Well, I don't care whether Professor Glidden is your client or not. We're not releasing him.
5: I don't want him released, Riley. I just want to ask him a few questions. Tell me, Professor Glidden, when you sent those relics of King Snefru to the Egyptian Museum, did Dr. Waldemar have any chance to examine them?
7: Why, no. They were all heavily boxed and crated. That is, everything except the sarcophagus. That was handled separately. Waldemar installed the sarcophagus in the crypt before I arrived.
5: I see.
7: I seem to recall that Shelby helped him set it up. The boxes and crates were all upstairs when I got back. But I opened them alone and set up everything myself, including the statue.
5: That's all I wanted to know. I'm sorry, Professor, that you'll have to spend the night here. But I hope to arrange your release by morning.
4: All right, Sergeant. Take the professor to his cell.
8: Yes, sir. Come along, Professor.
5: Say, Riley. Will you do something for me?
4: Why should I?
5: Why shouldn't you? You'll learn something yourself. And that's always a help in a murder case.
4: All right, Nick. What can I lose?
5: Fine. Pick up Patsy. She has all my notes, and you may need them. And both of you go to the crypt.
4: Where'll you be, Nick?
5: I have to attend to another matter first. Now listen carefully, Riley. Here's what I want you to do.

0: How long have we been in this crypt, Lieutenant Riley?
1: Oh, it's about 15 minutes, Patsy.
0: If you didn't have a luminous dial on your watch, I'd say it was hours. Why did Nick say that we should stay here in the dark?
1: You'll have to ask Nick that when he gets here, Patsy.
0: Where did Nick say he was going?
1: Well, no, it might be that he's calling on Madame Dacla.
0: What?
1: Oh, it's just a questioner, you understand.
0: Oh, Riley, of all the ridiculous notions.
1: Well, Dacla's boyfriend Anubis is right here beside us, Patsy. Do you see it? Yeah, this statue of Anubis must be solid bronze, Patsy.
0: If nothing happens here, something will happen when I find Mr. Nick Carter.
1: Only 10 minutes more, Patsy.
0: I'm getting so used to this darkness, I can see the sarcophagus plainly. It looks so big.
1: Yeah, it is big. It's almost...
0: What's that?
1: I don't know.
0: Sounds as if something was happening at last. Riley!
1: Hey, what is it, Patsy? You're not getting hysterical now, are you?
0: Riley, I smell something. The perfume of roses. And it's getting stronger.
1: Now, what has the perfume of roses to do with all this here?
0: Riley, look! Look at that sarcophagus.
1: Patsy, what we're looking at can't be happening here.
0: But it is. That sarcophagus is rising straight up in the air.
1: And I've always said that Sian was believing.
0: Look! I see what's doing it, Riley.
1: You can't tell me that anything that will make a stone coffin weighing half a ton go floating up in the air 5 feet off the floor, Patsy.
0: It's on top of an elevator, Riley.
1: An elevator?
0: Sure, that's what's lifting it.
1: Well, glory be. You're right, Patsy. That's what that rumbling sound was.
0: Riley.
1: Yeah?
0: The man coming out of the elevator with a flashlight.
1: Wait till I draw my gun, Patsy. I'll fix it.
2: You're too late, Riley. I have you covered.
0: It's Dr. Waldemar.
1: Why,
0: Riley, that elevator is the vault from Waldemar's office.
3: Quite right, Miss Bowen. I have you both covered. Don't try anything, either of you.
1: Well, what would you be trying, Waldemar?
3: There will be two new victims in this vault, Lieutenant Riley. Two fools who, like Shelby, found out too much. I'm sorry it isn't three. Nick Carter would be a welcome addition.
2: You really mean that, Waldemar?
0: Nick, where are you?
2: Carter, how did you get here?
4: I've been waiting for you in King Snefru's sarcophagus. And now if you...
2: I'll kill you first, Carter. I doubt that.
4: Okay, Patsy.
2: Look out, Patsy. He's knocking over that statue. It's falling over.

0: The professor will be along any minute now, Patsy. He called me at the hospital and asked me to meet him here outside the crypt in 15 minutes. Said he wanted to examine the elevator in the crypt.
1: Was Wolimar dead, Nick?
0: No, Patsy. I only wounded him. He knocked himself out when he staggered against the statue of Anubis. Wolimar made a complete confession when he recovered consciousness. He's admitted that he was hunting for the king's treasure and wanted to find it before Professor Glidden finished translating the hieroglyphics.
1: And he was using the elevator to make secret trips between his office and this crypt.
0: Exactly, Patsy. When Wolimar completed the new wing of the museum, he modified the original plans and put his office at the end of the first floor corridor. Then he built this crypt on the second floor, right over his office. Evidently, the elevator was already installed, and Wolimar brought the sarcophagus up on top of it.
1: And there was a sarcophagus standing in an alcove that was really the elevator shaft.
0: Mm-hmm. The elevator itself became the vault in Waldemar's office. He disguised it with shelves and loaded them with curios, but it was still an elevator.
1: And you think Shelby found out about it?
0: Shelby must have helped Wolimar arrange things, since it was more than a one-man job.
1: And then later, Shelby decided to look for the treasure on his own.
0: Apparently. Wolimar confessed that he murdered Shelby for those very reasons, and left the body in the crypt to blame the crime on Professor Glidden.
1: And Wolimar put Madame Dackler in the crypt so Glidden would be blamed again.
0: Exactly. But he didn't have to kill Dackler. She knew nothing, you see. He merely grabbed Dackler in order to get the original plans of the museum.
1: Here comes the professor now, Nick.
0: Oh, hello, Professor. Right on time, I see.
2: Oh, so glad to find you here, Carter. I wanted you to be here when I examined the crypt in the elevator. I want no more surprises.
0: Well, I don't think anything else is going to happen up here, Professor, but I'll be glad of the chance to do a little extra looking around myself.
1: Oh, there's that Anubis again. He's on his face this time.
0: It was quite clever of Waldemar to disguise himself as Anubis. He really did resemble the statue.
1: Look, Nick.
0: Where, Patsy?
1: There at the statue lying on the floor.
2: Why, the head is completely turned around.
0: Yes, the fall must have knocked it loose. Oh, give me a hand with it, Professor. We'll set it up again.
2: Oh, certainly, Carter. It's pretty heavy, but...
0: Yes, it is.
1: What? Go! Oh, Nick, is it real?
2: I imagine it is, Miss Bowen.
0: Why, this must be the treasure of old King Snuffleroos.
2: So that's where the royal treasure was hidden. Wolimar must have looked everywhere except in the head of this statue.
0: So Anubis was really the keeper of the treasure. Well, congratulations, Professor. And I hope this discovery makes up for all your troubles.
2: It does indeed, Mr. Carter. I shall now be able to visit Egypt again.

0: Well, Nick, there's just one problem that still bothers me.
1: And I suppose, as usual, that the problem represents the crux of the whole case.
0: It does. When I put that jar of perfume on the shelf, did you already know that the vault was an elevator?
1: I did, Patsy. The elevator floor wasn't quite level. That's why you tripped as you went into the vault.
0: But of course. But, Nick, what made you think it was an elevator in the first place?
1: It's quite simple, Patsy. There had to be an elevator to take the sarcophagus up to the crypt on the second floor.
0: But, Nick, there's an elevator in the other wing of the museum. They could have taken the sarcophagus up that way and wheeled it across to the crypt.
1: Patsy, how large is the sarcophagus?
0: Well, it's 8 feet long and 6 feet wide and 4.5 feet high, didn't you say?
1: Mm-hmm. And how wide is the door to the crypt?
0: 4 feet, according to your measurement.
1: Exactly. Now, Patsy, do you think you could put a sarcophagus 4 feet 6 inches high through a door only 4 feet wide?
0: Of course not, Nick.
1: Of course not, Patsy. Not even Dr. Waldemar could do it. Up through the alcove was the only way. Waldemar probably hoped that no one would think to compare the size of the door to the size of the sarcophagus.
0: And nobody did, except Nick Carter.

0: This was another strange experience of Nick Carter, master detective, called Murder in the Crypt, or Nick Carter and the Jackal God. Another of the curious adventures of Nick Carter, which are brought to you regularly by WOR Mutual. And now, Nick and Patsy, what about our story for next week?
1: Well, next week's story is full of action, isn't it, Patsy?
2: Action is right. You see, Nick investigated a murder on a lonely place called Skull Island.
1: Yes, and there were only four people on the island who could have committed the crime. But it took a model of a clipper ship and a sea serpent to find out who the murderer was.
2: It also took Nick Carter and a smart piece of deduction on his part to work out the answer.
0: But what did a sea serpent have to do with the murder?
1: Well, we'll tell you all about that next week. In the meantime, I'm glad I don't have to say sarcophagus again. So long.
2: So long, everybody.
0: And so long to you, Nick and Patsy. In the strange adventure you have just heard, Nick Carter was impersonated by John Clark, Patsy by Helen Choate. The story was written for Nick Carter by Walter Gibson. Original music was played by Lou White. The entire production was under the direction of Jock McGregor.

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1: Murder on Skull Island, or Nick Carter and the Mystery of the Sea Serpent.
0: This story is a copyrighted feature of Street & Smith Publications, Incorporated. 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

0: From the actual records and authentic experiences of Matt Savetic come many of the incidents in this unusual story. Here is our star, Dana Andrews, as Matt Savetic, who for 9 fantastic years lived as a communist for the FBI.
1: Fear and hate make poor companions. For during the 9 interminable years that I was a communist for the FBI, they never left my side. I knew them intimately. There was fear for myself, fear for our country, and fear for what would happen to you and your family, mister, if the Reds ever succeeded in overthrowing our form of government. And fear introduced me to hate. Hate for all things bearing the red label of communism. If you want to avoid being forced to live with fear and hate, listen to this story.
0: In a moment, listen to Dana Andrews as Matt Savetic, Undercover Man.

0: Now, here is Dana Andrews as Matt Savetic, Undercover Man. This story from the confidential file is marked Red Gold.
1: When I make a personal contact with an FBI agent, I'm usually apprehensive of being trailed and exposed. But tonight, I'm fairly relaxed. I have no feeling of having been followed to the rendezvous, and as we drive around the outskirts of the city while I make my report, I have no sense of impending danger. Later, I wonder what could have given me this false sense of security. It may have been the agent's attitude.
2: Well, there's nothing startling in that report, Matt.
1: No, strictly routine.
2: I have a little something that might interest you.
1: Oh?

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2: As soon as the agent lets me out of the car, I rush home and call a girl I've been wanting to see for weeks. I've been forced to break my last date with her because of last-minute party business, and she isn't too anxious to give me another chance. But I finally persuade her that it won't happen again, and she agrees to go out with me. I've just finished shaving when the phone rings. Hello?
3: Svetik?
2: Yes?
3: Who've you been talking to?
2: Norma Harris. Say, who is this?
3: Never mind. You know me.
2: Oh.
3: Now, these are orders, so pay attention.
2: I'm listening.
3: I want to talk to you. Now, don't leave your room until you're contacted.
2: Well, I was just going out.
3: Well, don't.
2: But look, I
3: told you before. These are orders.
2: Okay.
3: Be prepared to leave town immediately.
2: I've recognized the voice as that of Comrade Martin, an important party member. So I call my date and ask for a rain check. She asks when, and I can't give her a definite answer. The Communist Party has cost me one more friend. When Comrade Martin finally knocks at my door, I make no effort to hide my resentment.
4: Hello, Comrade Svetik.
2: Come in.
4: You don't seem very happy.
2: What's the job this time?
4: You're to drive these comrades in my car.
2: Another chauffeuring job?
4: A very important chauffeuring job, Comrade Svetik. Perhaps you'd appreciate your chauffeuring job more when I introduce you to your passengers. This is Comrade Bertha Welch and Comrade Razny.
2: Comrade Razny?
4: Yes. You may have read in this evening's papers that he's missing from Washington.
2: Oh, yes.
5: The fools believe that I'm a common absconder.
2: Oh, I thought I remembered something about a large sum of money.
4: Comrade Razny has transferred most of the funds of his government's purchasing commission to Mexico City.
5: Where I will turn them over to the party as soon as Comrade Welch and I reclaim them.
2: Do I drive them all the way to Mexico City?
4: No, just to Arville. It's about 100 miles from here on...
2: I know where it is. Who gets the drive to Mexico City?
4: I have no idea. They'll have many drivers between here and there and many cars.
2: Well, that should make them hard to trace if anyone's looking for them.
4: That is the idea, Comrade Svetik. Now drive carefully. Your passengers are extremely valuable to the party.
2: My passengers are extremely valuable to the FBI as well as the party. And when we get to the edge of town, I try to stop to phone the bureau. But Razny is taking no chances.
5: Please make no stops before I ask you to, Comrade Svetik. I have a pistol. And if you should disobey orders, the results would be most regrettable.
2: Razny's very polite, but also very firm. And I know that my report will have to wait until after I've delivered my passengers. So I settle down to driving. On high-speed roads, it doesn't take long to drive 100 miles. In a little more than 2 hours, we enter the city of Arville. This is when Razny hands me my first big surprise.
5: You may let us out in the business district, Comrade Svetik.
2: My orders are to take you to 2723 Lane Boulevard.
5: I know, but Miss... Comrade Welch and I have decided to eat dinner before going any further. We'll take a cab to the Lane Boulevard address later.
2: But my orders
5: I'll
2: are to...
5: I'll give you a note, Comrade, relieving you of any responsibility.
2: Well, it's your getaway.
5: Exactly.
2: But there are party funds involved.
5: Comrade Svetik?
2: Yes?
5: I still hold the same persuasive argument I held when you wanted to stop back in the city. And it's pointed right at your back.
2: Oh. In that case, Comrade Razny, if you'll give me that note relieving me of all responsibility, I don't see any reason for your not eating wherever you want to.
5: You're a reasonable man, Comrade Svetik. You should live a long time.
2: I stop in the business district of Arville, and my passengers get out. And Comrade Razny gives me my second surprise. $100 tip. Then checking to make sure that I'm...

0: Not followed, I drive until I locate a phone booth and report to the FBI.
1: This is a real break, Matt. We should have Rasney within a matter of hours.
0: Do you want me to see if I can find him again and trail him?
1: We don't want you to do anything that might focus suspicious attention on you. Anyway, now that we know where he is and where he's going, you haven't left us much of a problem. Get home, Matt, before the Reds start worrying about you.
0: So I drive back to the city, feeling pretty comfortable and satisfied with myself. There's no light in Comrade Martin's house when I drive up, so I just put his car in the garage and walk home. I've emptied my pockets under the top of my dresser, and I'm getting ready for bed when there's a knock at my door. I open the door and see Comrade Martin standing in the hall. There's another man with him, and instinctively, I know this man's from the MVD.
2: If you'll get out of the doorway, Comrade Svedek, we'd like to come in.
0: Oh, sorry, Comrade Martin. I was just getting ready for bed, and I...
2: We can see that. Now, please shut the door.
0: Sure.
2: Comrade Svedek, this is Comrade Bortha.
0: How do you do, Comrade?
3: Yeah.
2: Comrade Bortha is with the MVD. He wants to ask you some questions.
0: What about?
2: Why,
3: I'll handle that, Comrade Martin. Did you drive Rasney and his girlfriend to Arville?
0: Yes, I was ordered to.
3: Answer my question.
0: Well, of course I did. I always follow orders.
3: So? Then why didn't you deliver them to 2723 Lane Boulevard?
0: Because Comrade Rasney said that he and Comrade Welch wanted to eat. He ordered me to let him out in the business district.
3: You take orders from anyone, then, huh?
0: I was not ordered to prevent his eating. And Comrade Rasney gave me his orders at the point of a gun.
3: Do you expect me to believe that?
0: I don't care whether you believe it or not. It's the...
3: What was that, Comrade Svedek?
0: What? Oh. Well, naturally, I want you to believe it, because it's the truth. Look, if you tell me what this is all about, I might be a lot more helpful.
3: You'll be helpful, Comrade, no matter what I tell you.
0: Now, just a second. I don't know you any better than you know me. If I'm to accept you at face value, you'll have to reciprocate.
3: Yeah. Very well, Comrade Svedek. Here's the situation. After we helped Rasney disappear from Washington, we learned that the funds he had transferred to Mexico City and which he was to deliver to the party there have been retransferred by Rasney's girlfriend.
0: Where were they transferred to?
3: If we knew that, we would be waiting there for Rasney to arrive. He and that woman have simply used the party to facilitate his disappearance. Since you were the last party member to have contact with them and admit that you did not deliver them to the ordered destination, you are suspected of being a partner in Rasney's conspiracy. Oh,
0: that's ridiculous.
2: That's what I told him, Comrade Svedek.
0: Why, I tried to get out of this assignment. I had a date for tonight.
2: That's true.
3: Only a fool would be without an alibi.
0: That's no alibi. It's the truth. Call a girl and ask her. I'll give you the number.
3: Perhaps I will. Later. Do you usually carry $100 bills, Comrade Svedek?
0: No, that was... It was given to me.
3: Oh. You must have very wealthy friends.
0: Yeah, I have friends.
3: Where did you get this $100 bill?
0: As a matter of fact, I got it from Rasney.
3: Did you hear that, Comrade Martin?
2: I heard, Comrade Borther.
0: Well, look, it's very easy to explain...
3: I think you had better leave, Comrade Martin. I would like to question Comrade Svedek. Alone.

0: Andrews, starring as Matt Sivedik in I Was a Communist for the FBI, and the second act of our story.
1: I've known fear many times, but this fear is different. For the first time since I became a communist for the FBI, the Red Secret Police, the MVD, has real evidence against me. I'm innocent this time, but the evidence is hard, circumstantial. And when Comrade Martin, now believing that I'm guilty, walks out of my room, leaving me alone with Comrade Borta, the MVD goon, the strangling hands of terror clutch my throat, and I have difficulty in answering Borta's questions.
2: Why did you lie to me, Comrade Svetik?
1: I didn't lie.
2: Do you expect me to believe that Rosny gave you $100 for no reason?
1: I told you, it was a tip.
2: $100 tip? Where was Rosny going after he left you, Comrade Svetik?
1: He said that he was going to eat dinner.
2: I mean after that.
1: He didn't tell me.
2: Then you knew in advance.
1: I'd never heard of Rosny until Comrade Martin forced him on me earlier this evening. I've told you everything I know about the man.
2: I don't believe you. However, I have other things to do at the moment, so I'm going to give you some time to refresh your memory.
1: But I tell you, Comrade Borta, I'm innocent.
2: Many have told me that, Comrade. But invariably, I have found some way to secure a confession. Don't try to leave this place before morning, and don't make any phone calls.
1: Borta leaves, and in time, I go to bed. But I don't sleep. I have to get to the FBI. But it's 10 o'clock the next morning before desperation gives me the courage to risk Bortha's anger and leave my room. I stop at the door and look out into the street. There's a man across the street watching my place. I go to the back door, and there's another man in the alley watching. So I return to the front and wait for a flurry of traffic to give me a chance to slip out. I almost get away without being seen when the goon looks down the street just in time to stop me. He signals me to stop. I don't, and the chase is on. I lead him through crowds into heavy traffic, but he sticks like a leech. And just as I feel that I can't run another step, I get a break. My shadow is about 100 feet behind me and coming fast when a streetcar starts up right in front of me. I swing aboard the moving car and I'm away. I ride a block and get off before the MVD agent can find a cab and catch up with a car. Then I head for the nearest phone booth, thinking of what I'm going to tell the FBI when a man steps up beside me and pushes something against my ribs, which can only be a gun barrel. I start to turn my head, but he stops me.
3: Don't turn or give any other indication that this meeting's at all unusual, Comrade Svetik.
1: Comrade Rosny.
3: Turn this corner. Just beyond, there's a doorway where we can talk. In here, comrade.
1: Why did you take a chance on coming back here?
3: Two reasons. First, neither the MVD nor the FBI would expect me to come here. Second, the purse.
1: Purse? What purse?
3: Don't act so innocent, Svetik. The purse Miss Welsh left in the car.
1: Oh, well, I didn't know. That is, I didn't know you meant that purse.
3: Where is it?
1: It's at home, of course. I'm not in the habit of walking around with a woman's purse on my arm.
3: I want that purse in my hands no later than 6 o'clock this evening.
1: But Rosny...
3: Deliver it to me by that time and you'll be $10,000 richer. Don't deliver it to me, and you'll be dead by midnight.
1: Aren't you forgetting the MVD?
3: I'm forgetting nothing. That purse is important enough for me to take any chance.
1: I see. Where do you want me to deliver it to you?
3: Walk down this street with the purse under your arm at any time before 6 o'clock. I'll be waiting for you. And watching. When I'm sure there's no one with you, I'll show myself.
1: What makes you think I won't tip off the MVD?
3: The MVD won't give you $10,000 for anything. And they couldn't possibly kill you any deader than I will if you fail me. Go get the purse.
1: With Rosny trailing me and the MVD looking for me, I have too many enemies to watch, so I can't take a chance on phoning the FBI. Instead, I head for Comrade Martin's house where, if I'm lucky, the purse Rosny mentioned may still be in the car. I pass the house walking on the opposite side of the street. I can see no sign of anyone being home, so I sneak back down the alley and enter the garage. I open the car door and get into the back seat, but I can see no purse. Then I slip my hand down behind the cushion and I feel it, just where Miss Welsh must have hidden it. It sticks for a second as I try to pull it free. Then it comes with a rush. And everything in the bag spilled on the car floor. It isn't much. Just a comb, a lipstick, a mirror, and a coin purse. No identification, nothing of importance that I can see. But it's worth $10,000 to Rasney. I'm thinking about that when a voice behind me says...
4: Give me that purse.
1: Comrade Borther.
4: Give me that purse.
1: Take it.
2: I thought you might be returning to the car for some reason, Comrade Svetik. It was a good hunch. Whose purse is this?
1: Hey, it belongs to a friend of mine.
2: What's her name?
1: Norma Harris. The girl I had to break my date with.
2: And how did her purse get in Comrade Martin's car?
1: Well, after I got back from Arville last night, I drove out to her house and picked her up. We went for a ride.
2: Is that where you were?
1: Certainly. You don't think coming back to get that purse was my idea, do you?
2: Well, it wouldn't be very clever. Here, take it.
1: Am I free to return it?
2: Later, after the Rasney situation is settled. At present, Comrade Svetik, I haven't time to escort you home. But in the event that you are not there when I call, I shall accept your absence as proof of your guilt in this Rasney matter. And act accordingly.
1: After leaving the MVD goon, Bortha, I stop at a phone booth on my way home and call the FBI.

0: Beaker speaking.
1: I called you last night from Arville.
0: Yeah. We were expecting to hear from you today.
1: I've been kept pretty busy.
0: We haven't picked up Rasney yet.
1: He's back in the city.
0: Are you positive?
1: Yeah, I talked to him face to face less than an hour ago. He's going to meet me whenever I can break away from the Reds.
0: What do you mean, break away from the Reds?
1: There's an MVD goon in town named Bortha who found a $100 tip Rasney gave me for driving him to Arville. Bortha suspects me of conspiring with Rasney to beat the party out of that fortune.
0: But what about Rasney? Where can we pick him up?
1: I don't know. Sometime between now and 6 o'clock, I'm to go for a walk with a woman's purse under my arm.
0: A woman's purse?
1: Well, it belongs to Rasney's girlfriend. I haven't been able to find anything extraordinary about it, but somehow it's important enough for Rasney to risk coming back for it.
0: And there has to be something in it. Sorry I interrupted you. Go on.
1: Well, there isn't much more. I'm to shake the Reds somehow, sometime between now and 6 o'clock, and walk around the business district near 12th and Juniper until Rasney decides I'm clear and then picks me up.
0: I see. Matt, wait at your place an hour before shaking the Reds so that we can get plenty of agents in the district.
1: Okay.
0: This Rasney's big game, Matt. We can't afford to let him get away.
1: I don't think much of my future as I leave the phone booth and head for home. The MVD man I slipped away from earlier is back at his station across the street from my place. But when I wave to him, he doesn't wave back. And I know he's going to be a lot harder to shake the next time I try it. Then I go up to my room and learn that there won't be a next time. Comrade Bortha is waiting for me.
2: Well, you took your time returning, Comrade Svetik.
1: I didn't expect to find you here.
2: Yes, obviously.
1: What do you suspect me of now?
2: Nothing new.
1: Meaning that you still suspect me of conspiring with Rasney?
2: I have a theory about that purse, Comrade Svetik.
1: Yes?
2: A theory based on the assumption that the purse does not belong to your girlfriend, but to Rasney's girlfriend.
1: Why would I want his girlfriend's purse?
2: The reasons are too obvious to discuss. Now, if you will take the purse, we will go for a little walk.
1: A walk? Where?
2: Down to the district where you sneaked away from my agent this morning. My theory embraces the possibility of your having made a contact with Rasney concerning the purse. And I want you to retrace your journeys of the day on the chance that Rasney may approach you again.
1: Well, couldn't we rest here for an hour or so?
2: I would rather go now, to avoid endangering you through any possible slip-ups.
1: Well, an hour's delay certainly won't endanger me. I'd like to get cleaned up.
2: I don't know why you want to wait an hour, but we are going now. Right now.
1: As I near the business district with Comrade Bortha trailing me at a distance, my blood pressure rises. My nerves begin to shriek. Bortha has forced me into the situation before the FBI can place its agents. And I'm caught between two killers, Rasney and the MVD man. My only hope now is to make Bortha give himself away and frighten off Rasney. But it's only a hope, and it doesn't work. As I turn the corner, 12th and Juniper, Rasney is waiting for me. He pushes his gun into my ribs and snatches the purse from under my arm and pushes me into the doorway we'd hidden in that morning. He holds his gun on me while he opens the purse and examines its contents. And watching the expression on his face, I suddenly know that he has no intention of leaving me alive to share his secret. I try to edge away, but he pushes me back against the wall with his gun barrel, closes the purse, and turns to face me.
3: Turn around, Rasney.
1: Comrade Bortha!
2: My theory was right, Comrade Svetik. Now for you.

0: You'll never have a closer one than that, Matt.
1: I hope not. Did you find anything in that purse?
0: In the lipstick.
1: Lipstick?
0: When Rasney's girlfriend retransferred the funds from Mexico City to a bank in San Francisco, she was given an identification slip which could be used by either herself or Rasney. That slip was hidden in the lipstick.
1: They almost got away with it.
0: They would have if it hadn't been for you. Too bad we can't give you credit. How'd you clear yourself with the party?
1: Well, I phoned New York right after the shooting and reported that after I'd led Comrade Bortha to where he could capture Rasney, the MVD man muffed it and got himself shot. The party doesn't want to be connected with any violence, so the whole thing was dropped. The crocodile tears I shed over Comrade Bortha's death were no more insincere than those that would have been shed over me had I suffered Bortha's bad luck. People, as such, mean nothing to the Reds. Only the party can make gains or suffer losses. And any show of sentiment for individuals is considered not only a weakness, but a danger sign, a definite indication of possible political instability. So, like every communist, I had my choice of forming attachments to those who could not return my friendship, or of walking alone. I chose to walk alone.

This is Dana Andrews. Today, the war is silent, and the greatest casualties are truth and honor. Tomorrow, bombs could shatter the silence. But silent or thundering, the war is on. A war which must eventually bring about the elimination of either freedom or slavery. Freedom or slavery for every one of us. To protect innocent persons, names, dates, and places are fictitious. But the danger they warn against is very real. Next week, we'll bring you another strange adventure based on the fantastic experiences of Matt Savedic. Join us, won't you?

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0: not only the prosecute to the limit of the law, all persons accused of crimes perpetrated within this county, but to defend with equal vigor the rights and privileges of all its citizens.
1: In our constant experience with men who live by fraud and deceit, ladies and gentlemen, it is obvious that they succeed largely by one old and simple method, that of making it seem easy to get rich quickly. I need hardly add that never in that same experience has this proved to be so. Tonight's case of murder in rhythm and rhyme begins in an old and disreputable office building here in our city.
2: Harry, here's one. The jerk enclosed the 10-spot in cash, too.
3: In cash? Mm-hmm. Let me have it, baby.
2: Oh, you said the next letter with cash in was mine.
3: If you finish the recordings, Dolly.
2: Oh.
3: Come now, let Harry have the money. That's a nice girl.
2: Look who's talking. You ain't even printed the song sheets for the last 6 poems we got.
3: I will, my pet, I will. What's the poem?
2: Huh?
3: The one with the 10-spot. Who thinks he's Irving Boylan this time?
2: Oh, just reading the letter. And I read your ad where you say you can write music to fit my poem, so I enclose it.
3: Smart boy.
2: There's more. Also, where you say in the ad, you will send me a record of my song as sung by an international star of stage and screen. That's me, Buster.
3: Yeah, he didn't send for the signed copy, did he?
2: Oh, there ain't no extra $2 if that's what you're looking for.
3: Oh.
2: Oh, brother, get a load of the title.
3: On the poem?
2: Yeah. Granny's making cornbread up yonder tonight. Oh, no.
3: Granny's doing what, Pat?
2: Making cornbread, whatever that is.
3: Let's see now. Boom. Granny's making biscuits tonight. Boom, boom.
2: Cornbread.
3: Cornbread tonight. Boom, boom.
1: Did you ever hear of the, the Great White Way Music Publishing Company in Harrington?
4: Oh, that old racket again, Chief.
1: Well, as a matter of fact, this particular ad puzzles me.
4: Yeah?
1: It's apparently been running in small out-of-town papers.
4: Sure, that's where they get them.
1: Well, this isn't just the usual ad, however. And this one says that for a service fee of $10, they'll write music to fit your poem, send you a copy of the published song, and... what was the rest of it, Miss Miller?
5: Send it to a nationwide radio network. Yeah. You'll remember that,
1: that's
5: Chief.
1: That's right, that's right. Oh, and finally, you get a phonograph recording of your song made by an... let's see, where's that wording? Oh, here. Made by an internationally famous star of stage and screen.
4: Boy, that's some $10 worth.
1: That's my impression, too. You know, it's strange how one of these crops up every so often. You'd think people would learn.
5: Oh, not poets, Chief.
1: No.
5: I have a cousin who sends me his latest masterpieces every week.
4: Sure, and that's how these bums stay in business.
1: Yes, well, let's put this one out of business, Harrington. Check on it, will you, and let me know.
2: Oh, Harry, for Pete's sake. The kid's been hanging around for 3 days.
3: Hmm? Kid, Pat? What kid?
2: Tim Newton. He's sitting out in the other office.
3: No, Tim, yeah. Fine boy, Dolly. Great talent.
2: Great talent, my foot. He's got a 10-spot for every one of his drippy poems, you mean.
3: He has more?
2: Yeah, bucketful. Only, I don't think you ought to do it, Harry. Honest.
3: I do it honest, Pet.
2: Very funny. But, Harry, he's such a nice boy. Yeah, and he's getting sore, too.
3: Oh?
2: Yeah, well, why wouldn't he? This dump don't exactly look like Big Dough, you know.
3: My dear girl, some of the finest songs in the business have come out of modest surroundings.
2: Yes.
3: Why, when I was in Vaudeville, I found numbers practically anywhere.
2: That I can guess.
3: Huh?
2: You still say get rid of the kid. Send him back where he came from before he gets too smart.
3: Hey, this is unlike you, Dolly. Is the boy by any chance attractive?
2: Who, me?
3: Just a thought. I'll have a talk with him today. Perhaps run over a few of his epics with him.
2: Well, I still say get rid of him now before he gets smartened up.
3: Tell you what, baby doll. Just a few more taps at his till and away he goes. All right?
2: He's getting sore, Harry.
3: Oh, nonsense. He'll go home singing. Oh, In the meantime, Pat.
2: Yeah?
3: Be nice to them. Poets, you know. They have a tender soul.
4: Well, I guess that about cleans up my little black book, Chief. Mm-hmm. And he's a cinch for a conviction?
1: I'd think so, Harrington. Who was assigned to the trial, Miss Mitty?
5: Fred, Chief. Jack's assisting.
1: Oh, good. Ask them to go over it with me when they're ready, will you, please?
5: Yes, sir.
1: Now, anything else, Harrington?
4: Well, I slapped a discount charge on Weepin' Willie, Chief. Mm-hmm. I told you about him.
1: Did it stick?
4: He was up in front of Judge Higgs this morning. He drew 3 years.
5: I have the verdict report on that, Chief.
1: You're fine. Oh, what about our song publishing friends, Harrington? Mm-hmm. Any progress?
4: Chief, there's a lot of up-and-up music publishers in this county, but I don't think our Great White Way boys are one of them.
1: No? Are they licensed?
4: They are not.
1: I see. Who's running the show?
4: Well, as near as I can get it, Chief, a guy named Harry Madison.
1: Harry Madison?
4: Yeah, one of the boys that helped kill Vaudeville. And a dame named Dolly Racine.
5: Who?
4: She's the international star of stage and screen, Miss Miller.
5: She sounds like it.
4: Yeah, the whole thing's as phony as they come, Chief. Give me a couple of days to seal it up, and I'll take them.

0: Now, my boy, let's just get a few kinks ironed out here and we'll be all set. Just read me the first line again.
1: Not today, Harry. I'm tired.
0: Nonsense. Now, Tim.
2: The catfish are a-biting down in Honeysuckle Bay.
1: Uh-huh. They'll do it every time.
2: That's the first line, Miss Racine. Like I said, I wrote this one when I was fishing.
0: No.
2: Yeah.
0: You hear that, Dolly?
1: Yeah.
0: An outdoor song. Woodsy stuff. Goes over big, my boy.
2: You think so, Mr. Madison?
0: Think? Why, I know. Uh-huh. Now, we'll just get the old piano warmed up and we'll let her go.
1: We gotta do it now, Harry?
0: No time like the present, Dolly. Got the recording machine on?
1: Wait a second.
2: You make records on that?
0: Finest equipment in the world, my boy. Made it myself. Ready, Dolly?
1: Give me the words.
2: Oh, here they are, Miss Racine, on my manuscript.
0: Right. All set? A one, a two.
1: The catfish are a-biting down in Honeysuckle Bay. The moon's a feather pillow on which my head to lay.
0: Not now, son. Go on, Dolly.
2: But you've got the wrong tune, Mr. Huh? Madison.
0: What do you mean, the wrong tune?
2: Well, that's the tune you used before, remember? On my poem about the way the sun shines on the cornfield?
0: My dear young man, I never use the same melody twice.
2: But that's the same one, though, and I think it sounds like the other ones, too.
1: Harry.
0: Never mind, Dolly. Look, son, I've been turning out hits since before you were born. I know music.
2: Oh, I know that, Mr. Madison.
0: Good. Now, shall we make the record, Dolly?
1: No.
2: Not with that tune, Mr. Madison. That ain't fair.
1: Harry, maybe we
0: ought... Stay out of this, pet. What isn't fair, my boy?
2: Using the same tune for all my poems. I've been thinking, Mr. Madison, you ain't just playing square about this thing.
1: Uh-huh.
0: Dolly, be quiet. You have a complaint, Tim?
2: Well, just that it ain't fair, Mr. Madison. You say in the ad you write special music for my words.
0: Go on.
2: But you don't. It's the same thing over and over, and while I'm getting it off my chest, Mr. Madison, it ain't fair about her, too.
1: Just a second. What ain't fair about me?
2: The way the ad says my song will get recorded by an international star.
1: Well?
2: Heck, Miss Racine, you don't sound like a star at all.
1: I don't, huh? Why, you small-time hick. Where do you get off making a crack like that?
2: Now, there's no need to get sore, Miss Racine. I just think you folks are cheating people, that's all.
1: Why, you bum, you two for nickel.
0: Hold it, darling. All right, young man. If you're dissatisfied with our service, we will give you your $10 back.
2: Oh, it ain't that,
0: no,
2: Mr. Madison.
0: No, I insist. Get him $10, Dolly.
2: No, don't do that, Miss Racine. It ain't the money so much, it's the principle of the thing.
1: It's what?
2: Cheating folks this way. That's a phone you got there?
0: Phone? What for?
2: It ain't easy to get me mad, Mr. Madison, but you got no right making people out fools this way.
1: Who are you calling?
2: Policeman.
1: Harry!
2: I figure we can just sit down and have a little talk about this, Mr. Madison. I've been thinking about it a long time now.
1: Harry, do something! Harry!
0: Put down the phone, son.
2: Well, not now, Mr. Madison. In fact, the more I think, the madder I get.
0: I said put down the phone.
1: Harry, stop it for crying out loud,
2: Harry! No need to get all excited, Miss Racine. I just wanted to be sure. Hello, operator?
0: Crazy country jerk.
2: Operator, I wonder if you can tell me how
1: better... Harry, no! Oh. Harry, you knocked him cold.
0: Dumb cluck. Pick up the phone, Dolly.
1: Yeah. What'd you hit him with?
0: Just a paperweight. He'll come around. Pick up the phone.
1: Yeah. Crazy kid. Now what'll we tell him?
0: Oh, I'll get rid of him somehow. What's the matter?
1: Hey, Harry. This is Tim Newton.
0: What?
1: Gee, Harry,

M. Newton, amateur poet, would-be songwriter, dead. We'll hear the next development in this unusual case in just a moment. And now back to Mr. District Attorney.

0: Dolly, you gotta stop thinking about it. It's done. Forget it.
1: But you killed him, Harry. Gee, I never meant for nothing like that to happen.
0: And neither did I, but it's done, ain't it? Now we just gotta be sure everything is covered up.
1: But what about his hometown? They'll know he came to see us.
0: What?
1: Well, you know how it is. Small town boy goes off to the big city. He's bound to have talked about it.
0: Yeah. Yeah, he would.
1: And sooner or later, they'll wonder what happened to him, won't they?
0: All right. So he never got here, that's all. We never saw him.
1: Suppose he rode home while he was here. Suppose he told somebody we were recording his song.
0: Yeah. Okay. So we did see him, but he left. Get it? He started back home.
1: Then what?
0: Well, after that, we don't know nothing. Hey, wait a minute. We can cinch it.
1: How?
0: We'll send him a letter.
1: Huh?
0: You know. Glad to have seen him in the city. Hope he got home okay. That kind of thing.
1: To prove he left here all right.
0: Sure.
1: Huh? Yeah, Harry.
0: Say, we'll even do better than that. We'll send him one of his records. We got one, haven't we?
1: One? Dozens. Look at that pile.
0: Okay, we'll send him one. Then, when anybody asks us, we're surprised, see? Shocked. We don't know a thing.
2: Chief?
3: Yes?
2: Harrington.
3: Yes, Harrington. What is it?
2: Well, I'm over at the lab, Chief. On that kid we fished out of the river last night?
3: Oh, yes, yes. What about him? Any identification?
2: No, not yet, but I did get something. There's a bookstore label in that book we found on him.
3: Oh?
2: Yeah, it's kind of a crazy book, too. It's what they call a rhyming dictionary.
3: I see.
2: Yeah. If you don't want me, Chief, I thought I'd take a run out and check on who bought the book. It ought to be easy to trace.
3: Take a run out where?
2: Collinsville, about 50 miles west, okay?
3: Oh, all right, sure. Go right ahead. Oh, and on that Great White Way song publishing matter.
2: Oh, yeah, Chief. My report's on my desk.
3: Yes, yes, I've seen it. There's no need to wait for you, Harrington. I'll close that case while you're gone.
0: How much mail, Dolly? Did you pick it up?
1: 22 letters.
0: Well, we're doing better. Much better.
1: Harry.
0: Yes, Pet?
1: Harry, I was thinking, couldn't we quit? Well, maybe just for a while, even.
0: Quit? When we're getting 22 letters a day?
1: We don't get that many every day. Besides, well, it seems kind of low.
0: Huh?
1: Like he said that night, like cheating people.
0: Dolly, some people were meant to be cheated. Besides, we do what we promise them. I print a copy of their song for them, don't I?
1: Yeah.
0: Well.
1: One copy. Same as the gag about sending one to a radio network.
0: Okay, who says anything about what the network does with the song? We send it. That's the big thing.
1: Oh, I don't know. Maybe it's just me.
0: You'll be fine, Pet. See who's there.
1: I guess so. Maybe I think too much.
0: That I doubt, Pet.
4: Oh, I beg your pardon. Is this the Great White Way Music Publishing Company?
5: It is.
4: Good. My name is Howard. James Porter Howard.
5: Yeah?
4: Oh, permit me to introduce myself, sir. Howard. James Porter Howard.
0: So, what's the trouble?
4: Trouble? Why, my dear Mr.
0: Madison's the name,
4: sir. My dear Mr. Madison, there's no trouble. Not now. You see, sir, I have brought you my poem.
1: Oh, you write poetry?
4: Oh, I do indeed. Yes, indeed. And you, I understand, have been favored by the other muse.
0: How's that again?
4: Well, in short, my verses, your music. Together, a fortune. Am I not right?
0: Look, Mr. Howard, before you get unwound, there's a fee goes with this kind of thing, you know.
4: Naturally. I've read your advertisement, Mr. Madison. That's why I'm here. Now come then, can't we do business?
0: Well, sit down, Mr. Howard.
4: Thank you.
0: Take off your coat.
4: Thank you.
0: Get the man a chair, Dolly.
1: Huh? Oh, sure.
0: And dust it off. Yes, sir, we can do business just fine.
2: Miss Miller, you're sure you don't know where the chief is, huh?
6: Harrington, for heaven's sake, calm down. He went out, I tell you.
2: Calm down, Miss Miller. What I got here in this little bag is a bum shell. I got to find the chief.
6: Well, I told you he probably won't be back at all. He said something about stopping at that publishing place and then going on home when he was finished.
2: Yeah, what? Music publishing?
6: Yeah.
2: Holy smoke, you mean my boy? The Great White Way outfit?
6: That's right. He read your report and decided to make the arrest himself.
2: Oh, no.
6: Why, what's the matter?
2: Call a car, Miss
6: What?
2: Miller. Come on, step on it. This is much worse than the chief thinks.
0: You have it right, Mr. Howard.
4: Yes?
0: For $10, I write music to fit your poem. And I give you a printed copy.
4: Well, imagine that.
1: Yeah, and a recording, Mr. Howard.
4: Yes.
1: We guarantee to send it to a big radio network.
4: But I am delighted. Hey, you'll take my $10 now?
1: What?
0: Sure. Makes everything easy to keep track of.
4: Yes, here you are, sir.
0: Thank you, Mr. Howard.
4: And thank you. That does it. I think you're both under arrest.
1: Arrest?
4: Hey, that's right.
0: Hey, what kind of... Who are you?
4: The district attorney, Madison. Oh. Now, come on, get your hats and coats, both of you. I've wasted enough time.
1: Harry, do something.
0: Listen,
1: you
0: can't pinch us. What for?
4: For fraud. Now, do you come downstairs, or should I ask one of the officers?
0: Oh,
4: come
0: now, on. Wait a minute.
4: But,
0: hey,
4: Harrington.
1: Hey, you all right?
4: All right. Why, of course, Miss Miller. Why shouldn't I be?
0: Well, hey, now, listen.
1: Talk to him, Harry, please.
2: Chief, you pinched him?
4: That's right, Harrington, for fraud.
2: Yeah, well, you can change it if you want it, Chief, to murder.
4: Murder?
1: No, Harry, don't let him.
0: Shut up, Dolly.
6: Chief, it's true. Look, Harrington, there's a phonograph
2: over
6: here.
2: Have you got a minute, Chief? This record is really hot. Can you work it, Miss Miller?
6: Sure, it's easy, Harrington. Now, just let me get the record.
0: No, just a second. You can't bust in here like that.
4: Quiet, Madison. You're already under arrest. All right, go on, Harrington. Let's hear that
6: Listen
4: record.
6: To this, Chief.
2: Yeah, just the last part will do it, Miss Miller.
5: Okay. Gee, Harry, you knocked him cold.
7: Dumb cluck. Pick up the phone, Dolly.
4: Stand still, you two.
5: Yeah. What'd you hit him with?
7: Just a paperweight. He'll come around. Pick up the phone.
5: Yeah. Crazy kid. Now what'll we tell him?
7: Oh, I'll get rid of him somehow.
4: Mm-hmm.
7: What's the matter?
5: Hey, Harry. This is Jim Newton.
2: Where do you hear this, Chief?
4: Mm-hmm.
7: What?
5: Gee, Harry. He's dead.
2: Heard enough, Chief?
4: Yes, plenty. Turn it off, Miss Madam.
6: Right.
1: Harry, no, do something, Harry.
4: Sorry, Dolly. I'm afraid the two of you have already done quite enough. Come on, Harrington, let's go.

0: The names of all characters in tonight's dramatization are fictitious, and any resemblance to names of living persons or actual places is purely coincidental. Our stars were Jay Johnston in the title role, Len Doyle as Harrington, and Vicki Vola as Miss Miller, with music by Charles Paul. The program was produced and directed by Edward A. Byron and written by Robert J. Shaw. Mr. District Attorney was originated by Phillips H. Lord. And remember, Sal Hepatica for the smile of health, Vitalis for well-groomed hair. Sal Hepatica, Vitalis. Fred Utell speaking for Bristol Myers, who invites you to tune in again next week for Mr. District Attorney.
1: Ladies and gentlemen, the ringing of that phone bell brings you mystery, adventure.
2: Nero Wolfe's office, Archie Goodwin speaking.
3: Who? Oh, yeah, hello, Doc, how are you? What? In trouble, you?
4: More trouble, you attract trouble, Archie, hang up.
3: It's our dentist, Dr. Thrummig.
4: Let him wait. We never can find him when we need him. Tell him it's after office hours.
3: Doc, you're talking so fast I can't make head nor tails of it. Look, listen, Doc. Come on over here and we'll be able to hear you. It'll only take you a few minutes. Right.
4: You consistently disobey me. I want to work on my paper about odontocosms.
3: Doc Thrummig has a friend who's in some trouble and he needs our advice. Besides, we owe Doc a fair-sized little bill, remember?
4: Money again, Archie. Money is the curse of our times.
3: Yeah, man. Bring on all the curses that is available.

Ladies and gentlemen, it's that renowned genius who is the bulkiest, balkiest, most ponderous, and most brilliant detective in the world. Yes, none other than that chair-borne mass of unpredictable intellect, Nero Wolfe, created by Rex Stout and brought to you in a new series of adventures over this NBC network in the person of Mr. Sidney Greenstreet.

0: This story is one we refer to as the case of the Midnight Ride. Oh, yeah, there was a ride, all right. But it would never have happened if we hadn't received another phone call a few minutes after our Dr. Thrummig phone. It was late in the evening, and Nero Wolfe was studying his paper on orchids while I was absorbed in playing some phonograph records.
1: Archie, not so loud. I can't possibly think when you play that infernal thing at such volume.
2: What was that you said, boss?
1: I said I can't understand why you can't get music from a phonograph without vibrating the top of the instrument.
2: That's right.
1: I can't understand why the neighbors haven't called the police. Do you hear that, Archie?
2: All right, I'll answer.
1: You're fired.
0: Naturally.
2: Hello?
3: Hello. Is this Archie Goodwin?
0: No, Mr. Wolf's... What? Me?
3: Archie.
0: Yeah, who is it?
3: I need help, Archie, please. Come at once. Please. Oh, please. You and Nero.
0: Who is this?
3: This is Gloria... No, don't.
0: Gloria who?
3: Ronaldo... West...
0: Hello? Hello? Well, did you hear that?
1: Another female bar. What happened?
0: Boss, who do you know named Gloria?
1: Gloria? I know nothing about anyone named Gloria.
0: She said her name was Gloria something. I couldn't quite get the last name. But she did say Ronaldo Road.
1: Well, it's quite possible that she resides on Ronaldo Road.
0: First she asked if this was Archie Goodwin speaking, and before I had a chance to say anything, she asked me to come to her at once. She needed help. For you to bring me along. I mean, for me to bring Nero along.
1: You don't even know what you're talking about.
0: Well, she said she was Gloria Barr or Mar or something like that, and then she said Ronaldo Road West, and then the scream, and that's all there was.
1: The usual pattern of your experience with women.
0: Sounded like a hand was slapped over her mouth, or she was grabbed by the throat. Bring Nero with you.
1: I am taking no more assignments this week.
0: Ronaldo Road West, where is it?
1: I don't believe there is a Ronaldo Road West. If I remember correctly, Ronaldo Road runs north and south and is approximately 12 miles long.
0: But she said west.
1: What she probably tried to say when she was interrupted was Ronaldo Road West Chester.
0: Westchester, of course.
1: Asked Inspector Kramer to try to check on that phone call.
0: I'll ask him to try.
1: By the way, do you expect to find this Gloria alive, Archie?
0: I certainly hope so.
1: And are you aware that if someone strangled her, then they must have heard her speak your name?
0: Yes, and yours, too. Shall I open it, boss?
1: Why not? Let us face it, Archie. Huh?
4: It's me, Archie.
0: Wait till I slide the night chain off, Dr. Thrummig.
4: My nose.
0: I forgot all about you, Doc. Where have you been?
4: It's only been 3 or 4 minutes. I've never had such a disturbing night since I had my first patient. But at first I was afraid to leave the house.
1: And why were you so afraid, Dr. Thrummig?
4: Well, there were 2 men sitting in front of my place in a car. Oh, good evening, Nero.
1: Were they waiting for you, Doctor?
4: Well, why not? Very likely. Since she called me, I've been so completely unnerved.
0: Here, Doc, have some brandy.
4: Oh, no. You know, I never... a small one. I am upset. You understand, Archie. That's better.
1: Just who called you and upset you so?
4: Oh, hello, Nero. Did someone call me? When?
0: You phoned me frantically that a woman called you. I couldn't understand you on the phone.
4: Oh, yes, poor Gloria. She was cut off.
0: Oh, Gloria. Did you say Gloria?
4: Well, didn't I? I thought I did. Oh, dear. What did you say?
0: I said Gloria.
4: Oh, my, isn't that strange? I thought that's what I said. No more, please.
0: We just had a call from Gloria. Who is Gloria?
4: Well, you remember. We all went to school together. You do too remember. Gloria, you know, she was...
1: Just what is Gloria's last name, Dr. Thrummig?
4: Well, it was Gloria Barnsworth. I don't know what it is now.
0: That's what she was trying to say to me, Barnsworth.
1: Did she tell you where to find her?
4: No, she didn't. Dear me. She was just about to tell me when I said I'd call you and Archie and get your help. And then she was cut off.
0: How do you know she's the Gloria Barnsworth you knew and I'm supposed to know?
4: My. Could you open the windows?
0: Why, yes.
1: Archie.
0: Oh, sorry, Doc. The air outside's contaminated.
4: Oh, is that so? With what?
0: Oxygen.
4: Mm, oh, these factories. Oh, well, I found her picture in an old class photo. Here it is.
0: Oh, yeah, now I remember. But, Doc, you and this gal were several years ahead of me in school. I'm not in this picture, so she must be about 40 now.
1: Well, gentlemen, you both seem to have the situation well in hand now. So, if you'll excuse me, I will retire to my room.
4: Oh, yes, but we don't have anything figured out yet.
1: But you will. Let me know in the morning how successful you have been. Good night.
0: Well, anyway, a woman called here, and just as she was about to tell me who she was and her address, she was cut off as though she was strangled.
4: Yeah, Archie, did you say someone strangled her?
0: I don't know, Doc. I hope not. Well, let's start our search along Ronaldo Road.
4: Archie, don't answer it. They're after me. The men in the car, they saw me come in here.
0: After you, nonsense.
4: They found out Gloria phoned me. Don't let them in.
0: Now, how could you know all that?
4: Oh, dear me. Do you mind? A short one? I'm so weak tonight. Please, Archie, don't open it. I warn you.
0: Just relax, Doc. I'll handle this. Good evening.
5: Evening. Are you Archie Goodwin?
0: No, he is.
4: Yes. No, I'm not. He is.
5: Put up your hands. Unhook the night chain. Now just turn off this light.
4: Oh, I told you.
5: Where's Wolf?
0: Oh, he's been in bed for hours.
5: And who is this little man?
4: Why, I'm...
0: Don't you know? This is my brother Cuthbert.
4: Yes, he's quite right. I'm a bit older than he is.
0: Shut up, Cuthbert.
5: All right, get your coats and hats off that wreck.
0: What for?
5: We're all going for a little ride along the river, and it's a bit chilly.
4: Oh, dear me. I feel faint. I'm getting dizzy.
5: Get your hat.
4: Yes, sir.
5: And put that bottle down.
4: Yes, but it's so cold out there.
5: Get along. Here's the car. Now, Mr. Goodwin, hand over that gun in your pocket.
0: But I haven't got... Okay, there you are.
5: Thank you. Now get in the car. You get in the front seat with the driver, Goodwin. Your brother can get back with me. Okay, you know where we're going, driver.
6: Yeah, but what?
5: Get going.
6: But do you know who this guy is?
5: I do. Why?
6: Well, now, look, Well, this guy is Archie Goodwin.
5: What if he is?
6: Well, this won't work. I mean, I didn't know it was going to be Goodwin. He's with Miro Wolf.
0: What's your name, pal? I can't see, but I seem to recognize your voice.
6: Well, you see, it was like this. I was in a...
5: Are you going to shut up and start driving?
6: Okay, I'm going.
4: Now, see here, it's getting very late. I don't like this. Where are you taking us?
0: Keep calm, Doc.
6: Yeah, don't get excited. Just take it easy. Listen, Goodwin, I got a record
5: Shut
6: for
5: up, you.
6: My...
0: What's the idea back of all this, friend?
5: We're off the road here, driver.
4: Yes, but we're way out in the country.
5: Now, we'll all get out here.
0: Now, wait a minute.
5: I said get out. You too, driver.
6: Oh, now, wait a second. What's the big idea?
5: Now, all of you start walking over to that clump of trees. Go on.
4: What's he going to do?
0: What do you think?
5: Okay, that's good. Just stand there. Now get out your gun, driver.
6: Oh, now, wait a minute. This is the way
5: you... Get out your gun, and don't turn around, driver. Now let him have it. Go on, or I'll kill you.
6: I don't go in for this kind of stuff. Besides,
5: shoot and empty your gun into them. Go on. Now just drop your gun on the ground. There. Now I will take Goodwin's gun, and after I finish with it, I'll just toss it over beside his body.
6: You what? Hey, now, wait a minute.
5: You'll notice I have gloves on.
0: Hey, Doc. Dr. Thrumming.
4: Oh.
0: You all right, Doc?
4: Oh, Archie, I'm sorry. I'm sorry I got you into this. I can't last long.
0: Where are you hit?
4: Tell Nero I make him a present of his new bridge work I put in.
0: Let me have a look at you.
4: I wanted to die in my bed with my friends around
0: You're
4: me.
0: You're not bleeding.
4: I wanted the choir to sing. What? I'm not bleeding?
0: No.
4: Are you?
0: No. And driver was a bad shot. He missed both of them.
4: Then what am I doing down here on the

0: picture of a girl. It says, to Mike from Violet. Mike. The fellow's face is certainly familiar, but I can't... Hey, wait a minute. Mike Jordan, that's it.
1: Mike Jordan?
0: Yeah, Wolf cleared him on a frame-up 3 years ago, and this girl Violet is an entertainer in a nightclub downtown.
1: Violet, yes, but what does all this have to do with Gloria?
0: Strange, there's no other identification on him. Maybe the other guy took it off of him. Well, now we gotta find Violet.
1: How? We can't even find Gloria.
0: I think now that this guy Mike Jordan missed us deliberately. Let's start hoofing it back to that last crossroad. There was a telephone there. I'll call Nero. So that's the story so far, Mr. Wolf. Sorry to wake you up, but we wanted you to know.
1: Yes, we did. Oh, such a night.
2: What was your reason for telling the man that Dr. Thrummig was your brother?
0: Well, I didn't want him to know that it was Doc because Gloria had called Doc and he must have known about it.
2: And the driver turned out to be Mike Jordan. And what did Mike say to you in the car?
0: Well, he didn't finish, but he said, I got a record for you, Goodwin. And then the man shot him up.
2: And when you located Violet at her place, she was cataloging recordings, Bring her in here now, Archie. Sit down, Dr. Thrummig.
1: Yes, I am a bit weary.
0: Come in, Violet. Violet, this is...
3: Hey, wait a minute. You're Nero Wolf.
2: Sit down, Miss Violet.
3: Oh, what's the idea, Mr. Goodwin? Why'd you bring me here?
2: Well, you look at this photo. It says, to Mike from Violet.
3: Where'd you get this?
0: I got it, Violet. What we want to know is, where's Mike now? What's he doing? Can you tell us where he lives?
3: What's Mike done now?
2: Can you tell us his address?
3: Maybe.
2: Do you know who he has been working for?
3: Yeah. A guy with a big car and a lot of dough.
2: You've seen this man?
3: Yeah, kind of a good-looking guy. I think his name is Durant or something like that.
2: I understand you've been occupying yourself with cataloging some phonograph recordings.
3: Yeah, that's what I was doing when Mr. Goodwin came in. Mike's got a home recorder over at his place.
2: Do you have all the records that have been made on the machine so far?
3: No, just what we made in the last week. Lots more at his place.
2: Do you and Mike know of a woman named Gloria?
3: No, at least I don't remember.
1: It was on Rinaldo Road. Gloria Barnsworth was her maiden name.
3: Where is this Rinaldo Road? I don't know.
0: It's in Westchester, we think.
3: I've never been there. What has Mike done, Mr. Wolf? Is it bad?
2: As a matter of fact, Mike is in the clear.
3: Good.
2: There's no charge against him, and there never will be. You haven't seen him for a couple of days?
3: No, and I never go to his apartment unless him and some guests are there. Do you know where he is?
2: Will you give me the address of his apartment?
3: Okay. 324 East 35th Street.
2: Thank you very much, young lady.
3: What's all so mysterious? Oh, something's happened to Mike. I can tell by the way you talk.
2: Very well, Archie. You have a special visit to make. Look for the machine, and it's quite late, so you had best hurry.
1: Well, I'm going with you, Archie. Good night, Nero. Good morning. Oh, I don't even know what day it is.
0: Come along, Violet. We'll drop you at your place first. Well, there we are, Doc.
1: Yes, has his name right on it. Mike Jordan.
0: Well, we're fairly certain that no one's in there. Hey, what do you know? It isn't locked. The lights are on.
1: I know.
0: Listen.
1: Yes. The light humming noise. Huh. But where is it coming from?
0: Over in that corner, those wall cabinets.
1: There it is. A radio. And a phonograph combination.
0: Yes, and a recording machine. And the recording arm's still down on the record. Just lift it off and put the playback needle on. Yeah, there we are.
4: Look, I don't go in for that kind of stuff. You've been working for me for several weeks now, haven't you?
5: Well, sure, boss, but I never went in for no kind of...
4: We're going to pick this guy up and take him for a little ride.
5: It ain't my line.
4: All you do is drive the car.
5: Okay, I'll take a chance. But remember, I'm just the driver of your car. If anything happens, I didn't know nothing.
4: You'll do just as I say. Incidentally, I know a lot about you. Things the police would like to know.
5: Okay, I'm working for you. I came out to Rinaldo Road to make an honest living. But I see I'm right back where I started. And worse. The guy just ain't got a chance.

0: Mrs. Clan. Oh, yes, yes, he's all right. No, no, don't worry. Goodbye. Have you got a gun?
1: Sure, but I never used it.
0: You won't need it. But I want you to bring it along just in case I do. Now, you've got nothing to worry about. I'll take care of everything. And nothing will be traced to either of us. You got your money? Let's go, Mike. It's getting late.
2: Well, Doc?
3: He did say Rinaldo Road.
2: That's where our Gloria called from, so they're all tied in together. Come along, Doc. We're going back to Mr. Wolf again, and we'll just take this record with us.
4: Well, Archie, I guess this phonograph was worthwhile after all. Yes, indeed.
3: Hey, don't you find this a very interesting recording, Nero?
2: I'm sure we're going to add it to our collection.
4: And these are the two men who took you on the ride.
3: That's right. But we're really no further along in our desire to help Gloria.
2: That's right. We're on Rinaldo Road. Boss, if we can find the address, will you go with us down there or over there or wherever it is?
4: I might. And you already have the clue to the address?
2: We have. Where?
4: In that phonograph recording. Play it again, Archie. Just the part where he uses the telephone. And slow the speed way down. Then take down the numbers I call off.
2: Okay, boss.
4: Six. Five. Three. Two. Two. Three. That's enough. By slowing down the record, we were able to count the clicks of each number he used on the dial. Now, there's the number the man called. We hope it is on Rinaldo Road. Have Inspector Kramer get the address of that number combination, and we are ready to make our assault.
2: I'll call Kramer, and then I'll get the car out. It hadn't been out for weeks. Maybe it won't start.
4: No such luck, Archie, I assure you. No such luck.
2: Oh, here it is. I think we must go through this big gate.
3: Yes, yes, there's the number. 23 Rinaldo.
4: Slip up to the entrance as softly as possible. Turn out your headlamps.
2: Well, here we are, boss. Easy now getting out.
5: Don't pull, Doctor. Don't pull on me.
4: There we are. Now come along.
3: Yeah, spooky sort of place, isn't it?
2: All big houses are like that. Must be 20 rooms.
3: Yeah. There's not a light in the place.
4: Use the knocker, Archie.
2: Uh-oh, stand back. Here comes somebody.
6: Yes?
2: Is Gloria in?
6: What? Gloria? And who are you?
3: We are here to see Gloria. Come.
6: It's this hour of the night? Certainly not.
3: Just a moment. She's an old friend of mine. Yes, and his too. He's Archie.
4: My good man, what is your name?
6: Jennings, sir. And the household is in bed at this hour.
7: What is it, Jennings? Who's at the door?
6: They're asking for you, Miss Gloria.
7: For me? Well, come in, gentlemen. You may go, Jennings. Please.
6: Very well, miss. Just as you say.
7: Now, what did you want?
2: Say, Doc, is this the Gloria?
3: Well, I don't know. It doesn't seem...
2: Are you Gloria?
7: Yes.
2: Well, why did you call us?
7: Oh, then you're Archie Goodwin.
3: Yes, and I'm Dr. Thrumming. But you are...
7: I called you because I need your help. Desperately.
8: Gloria, what is going on here at this hour? Oh, and who are these gentlemen?
7: Well, you see, Uncle... Mr. Goodwin came...
8: Came to see you? Why?
7: Well, I
8: think you'd better go to your room, my dear. Don't you think that is best? Your room and rest?
7: No. No, I don't want to. I won't.
8: Go to your room.
7: No. No, I won't. I can't. All those people walk in and out. They want to kill me.
8: Jennings, take her to her room.
6: Yes, sir. Come along, please.
7: No. No, I won't. I won't. Let me go. There are hundreds of people. They'll kill me.
6: Come along.
7: No, no. Please.
8: No. I'm so sorry. But there's nothing we can do with her. Now, Mr. Goodwin.
2: Yeah?
8: What is it you wish?
4: The girl called you Uncle. Oh, pardon me, I'm Nero Wolfe.
8: How do you do, Mr. Wolfe? Yes, she called me Uncle, but I'm not really a relative. I'm Dr. Gunther, retained by the family. As you can see, the girl is quite ill.
2: Oh, well, we're old friends of Gloria's, and we'd like to see her.
8: But you just saw her.
4: We don't refer to this young lady. We have in mind the elderly Gloria. Now, come, Dr. Gunther, you know to whom we refer.
8: What? You mean the girl's aunt? Well, it's very strange. If you are a friend of the aunt's, that you are not aware of her condition.
2: Her condition?
8: Yes. The aunt has been bedridden for nearly a year. Paralysis. And it seems to be most coincidental with your visit, but she passed away this afternoon.
3: Died? Gloria?
2: This afternoon. But how could that be?
4: We'd like to see the remains, Dr. Gunther.
2: Yes, we'd like to see the remains. Just where are they?
8: They are here, Mr. Goodwin. And if you and your brother and Mr. Wolfe will step this way to the small parlor. There you are, gentlemen. I'll leave you alone. I'll be in the library.
4: Well, gentlemen, there she is. What do you say? Do you recognize this woman?
2: Well, yeah. It's been many years, but that is Gloria Barnesworth.
3: Well, good heavens, yes. It's Gloria, all right. Poor woman. I remember now. She married a very wealthy manufacturer named Kenton, who died. She's remained a widow, I guess.
4: He said she died this afternoon. Are you sure it was an elderly woman who called you this evening? And by the way, just feel her forehead.
2: It's warm. She couldn't have been dead more than an hour.
4: She isn't dead. No signs of pulse. Your cigarette case, please. Very slight moisture. Respiration barely perceptible. She's under heavy narcosis. Been given a heavy dose lately.
3: Let's get out of here.
4: Wait. Do you recognize the uncle, Father Dr. Gunther?
2: No, do you, Thromby?
3: No.
4: Does he look like the man who took you for a ride?
2: It was too dark, boss, and he was all bundled up in heavy clothes.
3: Let's get out of here.
4: The door was locked after we came in.
2: He's right. Come on, Doc, let's put our shoulders to it. One, two...
9: Go!
8: Well, gentlemen, what on earth does this mean?
2: Why'd you lock the door?
8: Oh, I'm sorry. It's a spring lock. I had no intention of locking the door.
4: Then I suggest, Archie, that you have it repaired. And now, Archie, will you step to the door and let Inspector Kramer in? He followed us up the driveway.
10: Yeah, about time. Getting cold out here.
4: Inspector Kramer, this is Dr. Gunther. In that room is a woman he claims is dead. She is actually under the heavy influence of narcotics.
10: Yeah? Well, who is she?
2: Mrs. Gloria Kenton, widow of the wealthy shoe manufacturer.
4: And this attractive young lady coming down the stairs is supposed to be mentally ill, which I do not believe. Her name is Gloria, too. A niece of the elder Gloria.
3: But Archie and I both knew Gloria Barnesworth. Have a bit of cancer.
10: Yeah, I get it.
4: And I suggest that this man is not a doctor, but is young Gloria's husband, and they're attempting to force the Aunt Gloria to change her will in their favor.
8: This is utterly ridiculous.
2: The aunt was able to phone Doc Thromick and me tonight, but she was apparently caught in the act.
4: And this man, who is posing as the uncle, hired Mike Jordan to drive his car while he picked up Archie with the intent of killing him.
3: Well, this is the same man?
4: The same. And if Mike Jordan hadn't recognized Archie, both of you would be quite dead. This man double-crossed Mike and killed him, believing that the whole thing would be blamed on Mike. Mike deliberately missed.
10: All right, so what are you going to do about it? Come on, let's get out of here fast.
9: Look out, he's a cop.
10: All right, now get those hands up and keep them up.
4: Come along, Archie. I have another appointment. The inspector can handle it from here on.
3: Dear me, what happened? Am I all right?
2: Yeah, you just fainted again when the shooting started.
4: Oh. Really quite fortunate that Mike Jordan recorded that conversation. Fortunate indeed.
2: How did you know this uncle was the same guy who took us for a ride?
4: First, by his speech pattern, he is undoubtedly a Canadian. But you must have missed the most important slip-up.
3: What was that?
4: When he escorted us to see the body, he said to you, Archie, if you and your brother and Mr. Wolfe will step this way, Now, how would he believe that Dr. Thrummick was your brother? No one mentioned it.
2: Of course, the clue I planted and then missed myself.
4: Quite right, Archie, quite right. What time is it?
2: 8 a.m. I certainly appreciate your coming out for me on this deal.
4: Oh, but I didn't do it just for you. There is an Orchid Lovers Convention this morning at 9 o'clock.
2: What? And you mean...
4: Yes. I'm sure you'll enjoy it tremendously. Both of you.
2: Oh, brother.
3: What's that?
2: Nothing, Doc. Nothing at all.

0: Tonight's transcribed story by John Edison was based on the characters created by Rex Stout. This is an Edwin Fadiman program produced and directed by J. Donald Wilson. In the cast were Harry Bartell as Archie Goodwin and Howard McNear, Gene Bates, Peter Leeds, Bill Johnstone, Grace Lenard, and Jay Novello. Next week at this same time, Nero Wolfe and Archie will bring you The Case of the Final Page. Don Stanley speaking. Three chimes mean good times on NBC.
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14: My name's Regan. I get 10 a day in expenses from a detective bureau run by a guy named Anthony J. Lyon. They call me the Lion's Eye.
15: With Jack Webb as Jeff Regan, the Lion's Eye, stand by for hard-boiled action and mystery and thrilling adventure in tonight's story of the guy from Gower Gulch.

0: It's a gray building, about the color of moldy bread. It's an apartment house in the middle of Hollywood, and it figures that the guy who built it quit voting when they named the street it sits on, Taft Avenue. My place is furnished with war surplus from the Spanish-American War. Well, it's got a hat rack, and that's where I live, number 308. In back, where you get a view and some fresh air from the alley. One's about as bad as the other. But I got it fixed up kind of nice. Hot plate, coffee pot, an autographed picture of Sally Rand that somebody left there. Only mistake I made was putting in a telephone. It spoils a lot of things.
1: Regan, it's the Lion. Wake up. We got a job.
0: Why don't you sleep at night?
1: Lucky for you, I got insomnia. We'd go broke.
0: Try Ovaltine. What kind of a job?
1: How should I know? Get your clothes on.
0: What are you doing, reading the want ads?
1: I got a note from a client.
0: You mean you got money?
1: $100 is all. Says he'll match it if we run him an errand.
0: Where to? Santa Ana Canyon?
1: He'll tell you.
0: You know, you got morals like a cash register. Can he write his name?
1: Davy Crockett. He's 50 years old.
0: Well, he's a little old for cowboys and Indians, isn't he?
1: That's his name, Davy Crockett.
0: Well, when's the wagon train pull out?
1: Regan, I don't know how I stand for you. Get over there.
0: Get where?
1: Listen, a guy works pretty hard building up a business like I have. Takes a lot out of him.
0: You got plenty on tap.
1: I just want you to understand, that's all. Money doesn't grow on trees. Now, sometimes you gotta play your hunches.
0: Like George Gallup.
1: This time I got a feeling the guy's okay. He writes like a gentleman, Regan. I want you to treat him like one.
0: But where do I find him?
1: He's in a location can give us a lot of business.
0: Where?
1: The city jail.
0: Yeah, that's the Lion. Born under the sign of the dollar. Well, it happened on Monday night, and I found the Lincoln Heights jail looking real tired after a rough weekend. They were putting fresh creosote on the walls in front of the drunk tank, and the guy at the desk looked like he'd burst his radiator if anybody phoned for another reservation. It was about 1 a.m., but after a couple of jokes I know about alligators, Sergeant Gonzalez hauled out a drawer with some cards in it. Under C, he found it. Full name, David Crockett. Cell 273, solitary. Gonzalez walked me through a couple of corridors, and then he opened his cell and let me inside. Davy Crockett was there, awake and standing up. He was about 4 feet high, skinny, with a head like a sunburned turnip. He had blue veins roaming all over his nose and a handlebar mustache to hold him up. He looked at me like I was holding the fifth ace.
2: Howdy, stranger.
0: My name's Regan, International Detective Bureau.
2: How do I know? Start anything and I'll set up a racket.
0: No, I work for the Lion. You called him.
2: Maybe yes, maybe no. You got credentials?
0: Where do you want them?
2: Easy, son. Not talking to an amateur. Flyweight champion, Buenos Aires, 29. Grab yourself a squat, partner.
0: All right. What are you so nervous about?
2: Nothing. Precautious, that's all.
0: All right, look, let's start at the beginning, shall we? What are you locked up for?
2: Fire plug. Got him in the dangerous places in this burg.
0: What'd you do, steal it for your dog?
2: No. Parked my landlady's car alongside it while I ran an errand.
0: You don't get jugged for traffic tickets.
2: There were two cops. Looked like a posse. I don't like injustice.
0: All right, resisting arrest, is that all?
2: What more do you want? Told you I'm not a man to be trampled with. Taught judo in Tokyo, 34.
0: The Japs still lost the war.
2: Sit still, Regan. You're working.
0: On what?
2: Well, it's just another errand. It's not much.
0: Well, come on, let's pick up the tempo, will you? My bicycle's double parked.
2: Say, you ever get saddle sores on a bicycle? I did once. 8-day race.
0: Yeah, I know. Now, what about this errand?
2: Little package wrapped up in a sweater in the alley by the ash can.
0: Go on.
2: I calculate I dropped it about 3.5 feet to the left of the big ash can.
0: By accident?
2: Man can't fight with his hands full. I'll get down the address for you here.
0: All right. What's in that sweater you didn't want the cops to see?
2: A polecat.
0: It fits the rest of your story, yeah.
2: Son, there's nothing in the life of Davy Crockett won't stand inspection. When you get the package, check it in at the Union Station.
0: And then what?
2: Save me the stub. You get $100.
0: Save it for bail. You could do this job yourself.
2: Thought I told you, sonny. I like to be lonesome.
0: So you had him lock you up on purpose?
2: No, I just like it here. You want a reference? Check any of the boys in Gower Gulch.
0: Movie cowboy, huh?
2: Laddie, you're looking at the greatest jockey since Paul Revere. Eddie Sand... To Eddie Arcaro. I beat them all. Kentucky Downs, 39.
0: Yeah, sure. Well, a job's a job, Davy, but I got a hot tip where I fit in.
2: Where's that?
0: Trailing the field. left the little man running his fingers through an old copy of Variety, and I went out into the street. It was about 3 o'clock, and a truck was throwing some water out and giving the gutter a shampoo. I picked up my car and started out to play retriever. That's when I spotted the blonde tailing me. She was using a .37 Packard, and the top was down. I could see her in the mirror. I could tell she had yellow hair like a rag doll. It took a few fast turns to get rid of her, but then I was solo when I pulled to a stop by the alley off Gower. It was in back of some old movie studios. About then, a drunk came pouring down the street, did a loop around a fire plug at the head of the alley, and sat down. He was the talented kind, and I figured he thought I was Arthur Godfrey. Well, I scrambled over some broken beer bottles looking for the sweater. It finally showed, lying beside a pack of newspaper and some dame's torn petticoat. That's when the drunk lost his tilt and began looking at me. I picked up an old shoe, I wrapped it in a newspaper, and I started out of the alley. The drunk went back to his audition, moving toward me.
3: Marie, the dawn is breaking. Marie, you'll soon be waking. Hi, friend, have a drink.
0: That's not my brand.
3: Don't be a mug. A little drink between friends is real nice.
0: Well, we haven't been introduced.
3: My name's Maxwell. What's yours?
0: Slipped my mind.
3: That's the trouble with the whole world. No fellowship. Except for my girl, Marie. You know Marie?
0: No, I don't.
3: Sort of short and plump, a little sinus trouble.
0: That's too bad.
3: Thought you might have met her. Lots of fellowship in that girl. Every time you look, another fella.
0: All right, move it, buddy.
3: Now, you don't want to get by me. Friends, you want to stand right there and have a little drink.
0: You got the subject we're going to talk about?
3: Yeah, sure. Here we go. What's in the package?
0: Dirty laundry.
3: Ain't that funny, though. I just got me a new Bendix.
0: Why don't you go into business?
3: That's what I'm going to do. You're my first customer.
0: No, I lux my dainties.
3: Yeah, don't go away, friend. I ain't through with my sales talk.
0: Well, hire a skywriter.
3: Hold up, I said.
0: Get your hands off of me.
1: All right, Regan, the round's over.
0: Yeah, what makes you the referee?
1: This does.
3: Friend here wants to play rough, Red.
1: Reconsider, Regan. It'll make you happy.
0: All right, what do you want?
1: The package.
3: You heard what he said, smart guy.
0: Why don't you work for it?
1: Heavy, Max! Oh. Don't leave, Regan. We're not finished.
3: I got the package, Red.
1: Give him a tip for picking it up.
3: Sure. Guess I overpaid him.
0: Well, it was easy to see. It was their play. I had about as much chance as a midget in a basketball game. The muscles ambled off with the package that they took from me, and I crawled back for that sweater. It was still there, wrapped around something hard and round. And when I ripped it off, a shine caught my eyes. It was a metal can of movie film, and the word Peru was marked on it. Not much for all the hush-hush, but it must have had a story. Well, I looked up a friend of mine who owned a camera shop, and I made a commotion with a $5 bill. That shook the sand out of him, and he rented me a projector with sound. The Lion's House was the next stop. We threw up a sheet on the wall and turned on the film. That completed the night. We had a trip to a good neighbor without a passport.
4: Wonders
0: turned out to be a Joan Fitzpatrick giving us some kind of a travelogue.
4: One of the most colorful in the world. A temple of worship. Home of Peru, 2,000 years old.
5: Get in me the up to see a movie.
0: Well, stop screaming, will you? It's free.
5: You know I can't stand movies. I got sore eyes.
0: All right, shut up and listen to this.
4: Peru, the marketplace. A street vendor dressed in gay native costume. Selling delicacies to Peruvian children. Beads and jewels of exquisite beauty wrought by the hands of master Peruvian artisans. Horse racing and innovation from the modern world. And native dance.
5: I'm going to bed.
0: You won't sleep. I stole your eyeshade.
5: Oh, Regan, I gotta get up early. I got lots to do.
0: It'll keep.
4: A veritable symphony of motion. And so, it's with heavy heart we say adieu to lovely Peru. Land of the Peruvians. Land of charm and enchantment. And with the setting sun, we take our leave.
5: Well, what'd you get out of it?
0: A headache.
5: Yeah, we'll talk about it in the morning.
0: No, I can't wait.
5: What you doing now?
0: I'm phoning the city jail.
5: Looking for a room?
0: Looking for information. Davey will supply it.
5: You've been drinking.
0: Now listen, Big Shot. Somebody's after this film for some reason. I'm going to find it.
6: City jail, Sergeant Gonzalez speaking.
0: Danny's Regan.
6: Oh, hiya, Regan. I'm glad you called. I just got that joke about the alligators.
0: Yeah, well, do me a favor, will you?
6: Sure, pal, sure. Say, I told it to the lieutenant. He's still laughing. You know, it may earn me a promotion, pal.
0: Let me talk to Davy Crockett.
6: Oh, I can't do that, Regan.
0: Well, you can say I'm his lawyer.
6: Well, it's not that, pal. He's not here anymore.
0: What do you mean?
6: Some guy bailed him out 20 minutes ago. When I was telling the lieutenant the joke, this guy in the briefcase comes in, slaps down the bail. Out walks your friend.
0: Well, he said he liked it there.
6: And Daly must have changed his mind.
0: Where'd he go?
6: Not very far. Just over to the morgue.
0: Well, the cowboy from Gower Gulch had spun his last yarn. Gonzalez told me that somebody had shot Crockett as soon as he hit the street. Oh, none of this made sense. The phony job, the blonde who tailed me, the fight in the alley, the corny movie. Well, the lion shoved the film in a desk, and I went out the door. I cut across his yard, but I stopped on the opposite sidewalk. My car wasn't alone. It was a 40-foot Nash sniffing at its rear fender.
3: Hey, Regan.
0: Well, Maxwell.
3: That's me.
0: You look different. Did you take the cure?
3: Shut up. Somebody wants to see you.
0: If it's Marie, tell her my book's full.
3: Thought you might like a lift.
0: No, I got a friend who runs a streetcar. Now, go on, beat it.
3: Regan, don't be that way.
7: Offer him a panatella, Maxwell.
0: Who's this, your father-in-law?
7: You smoke, Regan?
0: No, it might explode.
7: Yeah.
0: So long.
3: Hold it, Buster. Get in.
7: Oh, Max. Max, I told you before, you're on probation.
0: That's all right. Don't pick on him, teacher. He didn't hurt me.
7: Get in front, Max.
3: Sure.
0: Where's your other boy, Red? We could play some bridge.
7: I thought he'd do better in the shoe business.
0: The one I gave him didn't fit, huh?
7: I'm a much misunderstood man, Mr. Regan. I'm sure you'll put your best foot forward.
0: I'd love to.
7: My card, Horace Grundy.
0: Mm-hmm.
7: Sometime earlier, a little man called me, Mr. Regan. Custer or Boone or...
0: Davy Crockett?
7: Of course. I want you to understand I get many such calls.
0: Party line.
7: It's a private number, but the salesmen bother me anyway.
0: Well, it's tough to be popular. Davy tell you what he was selling?
7: No.
0: Well, he didn't tell me either.
7: Have it your own way. When I told him I'd meet him, he said he'd arranged to get out of jail. He said all he wanted was a job.
0: And he got one.
7: Yes, only there's no future to it. I wouldn't want anything like that happening to you, Mr. Regan.
0: I'll renew my insurance.
7: Oh, no, you'll come with me. It's more friendly.
0: Suppose I don't like to talk.
7: You won't have to, if everything goes all right.
0: Well, it's your taxi.
7: And you're paying the fare. All right, Maxwell. Clover Field.
0: I never knew a guy could say the name of an airport and make it sound like Forest Lawn. Grundy sat in the corner checking the manicure on his fingernails, and Maxwell drove out Olympic. By the time we skidded into Clover, I'd figured absolutely nothing. It was still only 4 a.m., but there was a string of cars parked in the lot. I spotted a 37 Packard Roadster, but I was too busy getting rushed up onto the field to look for the blonde. Besides, the faster we ran, the more excited Grundy got. And then we rounded the hangar and the reporters hit us.
2: Say, Louis B.'s pretty sore, huh?
8: No, no. Louis B. and I are friends. Just his plugs are burned. Let us through, boys.
2: Hey, wait a second. This Julio who's traveling on the plane. They say he wants $250,000. You're going to pay him today?
8: After I see a workout. Come on, Regan. Let's go.
0: Yeah, you're a real big man, Grundy.
8: I'm going to be, Regan. El Romano. Best rip of any horse in South America.
0: So that's it, huh? Where the ruins come from.
8: What's that?
0: Peru.
8: Oh, sure. Peruvian National Airways gave Julio a special plane. Everything special.
0: Like in the movies. Well, look, suppose you watch him unload. I'll take a back seat here.
8: Oh, no, no, Regan. This is a big day. I want you to see what... What's the ambulance for?
0: Well, don't look at me.
8: Stick around, Regan. It could be you.
2: Hey, get that stretcher over there.
9: Oh! Kick me.
8: It's Julio.
0: That's the guy who owns him?
8: Must be.
9: I tried to hold him. The holder drag warm my rib.
2: Take it easy, boy. We got you.
8: What happened?
9: Bounce. The landing she is rough, that is all. Where is the doctor?
2: You're going to the hospital. Lie down.
9: Oh, I'm broken in 6 places.
2: Lift up the stretcher. Come on, boys. Hurry it up.
9: Oh, he kick me. Move fast, boys. Yes, hot.
2: Hey, Mr. Grundy,
0: the horse! The guy from the plane started to yell just about the time they took Julio toward the rear of the ambulance. Grundy took a dive for the cargo door, and so did everybody else. And then I had to stand there while 6 feet of Big Shot Cigar turned into a crybaby.
8: Look, Regan, look at the horse's leg. He's kicked himself.
0: Okay, so he's clumsy.
8: But he might not run again. He was going to be mine, Regan.
0: That's too bad. Call a vet.
8: I have already paid $50,000 retainer on the horse, Regan.
0: I'll send you a lawyer.
8: I got an idea. You're connected with this.
0: Oh, dry up, Buster. It's an accident.
8: Yeah? I got an idea there's going to be another accident.
0: Yeah, Grundy. Maybe you're right.
8: No! Oh,
9: hey, stop him!
0: I didn't wait to see if he went down. Maxwell swung, but I took off through the crowd. I figured that Cloverfield wasn't for me, and I wasn't going to stick around for the daisies. Then I spotted a ride, the rear end of Julio's ambulance. I made it just as the buggy started to move. I pulled the door shut and tried not to step on that stretcher inside. I shouldn't even have bothered that. The stretcher was empty. The only patient was me.
10: You are listening to the story of the guy from Gower Gulch. Tonight's adventure with Jeff Regan, investigator. Commissions are still available in the Army Nurse Corps Reserve. Graduate registered nurses between the ages of 21 and 45 may qualify for service with this fine organization. If you are interested in joining the Army Nurse Corps and believe that you qualify for a commission, apply to the Adjutant General, Washington, D.C. And now back to Jeff Regan, investigator, and the story of the guy from Gower Gulch.

0: Well, things were beginning to move, like a hula dancer with a hot foot. Davy Crockett sent me out to pick up a roll of movie film. A Joan Fitzpatrick travelogue on beautiful Peru. There was something in it that was hot, but Crockett got himself plugged before he could say what it was. There were shots of a horse race in Peru. And when a big buster named Grundy turns up buying a nag from a Peruvian breeder, I figured a connection. So did Grundy. When the horse got hurt and Julio did a disappearing act with his money, everybody looked at me. That's when I took the shortest way to Hollywood in an ambulance, got my car, and made it for home. Only parked up the street from my apartment was that same 37 Packard Roadster I'd been dodging all evening. The blonde wasn't in it. She was sitting in my place looking real hopeful.
1: Good evening. You keep late hours, Mr. Regan.
0: That's the kind of friends I've got.
1: Perhaps you ought to change them.
0: I'll stick it out. What do you want?
1: A little chance to talk to you.
0: It'll keep till morning.
1: Oh, but Mr. Regan, I've been waiting so long, you've got to talk to me now.
0: Why?
1: I'm Davy Crockett's wife. You've got something that belongs to me.
0: I don't see any wedding ring.
1: I don't wear one.
0: Scare off the other boys?
1: That's not a very nice remark, Mr. Regan.
0: No, but you'll let it go.
1: Only because it's not important.
0: Oh, stop it. You're not Davy's wife. If the little guy had anybody he could trust, he wouldn't have had to call him a lion.
1: All right, Mr. Regan. I lie.
0: Now, let's have it, lady. What are you after?
1: The roll of film.
0: That figures.
1: It's mine.
0: Convince me.
1: Mr. Regan, you're becoming very annoying.
0: Well, why don't you call the police?
1: But I tell you, it is mine.
0: Let's see the pink slip.
1: And so it is with heavy heart we bid adieu
0: That's
1: to...
0: That's enough. Yeah, yeah. I thought I knew that voice.
1: Mm. Davy stole the roll from my library. Now, may I have it back?
0: Homicide will turn it over to you when they're ready.
1: I can't wait.
0: Well, what makes it so valuable?
1: I'm not sure.
0: Then how do you know it is?
1: Because I'm not stupid, Mr. Regan. Somebody goes to a lot of trouble to break into my film library. But he only steals one roll of film.
0: Go on.
1: I put the police on, Davy. Follow them to the jail. So you go after the film. That adds up to pretty important business.
0: Did you push those holes in Davy?
1: Of course not.
0: Yeah, you're going to get a chance to prove that when homicide starts speaking in your cupboard.
1: About the film. I'll buy it from you.
0: No sale. There's the door, lady. Use it. I threw the light switch and grabbed for the floor. When the noise stopped, I looked up. My landlady was going to be mad. The shots plowed a few holes into her flower pot. The blonde turned a couple of different colors and decided she could find safer company. She left with a fire escape without even goodbye. Well, I headed for the Lions. The idea being to make sure that he'd turn that film over to the police and advertise that I didn't have it anymore. That figured to cool me off and I could catch some sleep again. When I got there, the lion looked kind of excited. He was wrapped up in a silk robe with red and gray stripes, and he carried a drink to match. He was holding a piece of that movie film up to the light.
2: Hey, Regan, I've been calling all over for you. Where you been?
0: I've been looking for a bed.
2: I don't pay you to sleep. You're on a job. Now, I've been thinking since you left. We're handling this wrong.
0: Yeah, now that's what I figure. Get on the phone.
2: What for?
0: To tell Homicide you got a package for him. You're turning over that film right now.
2: Easy, Regan.
0: You heard me, Big Shot. I'm tired of playing the fall guy.
2: Now, Regan, you don't know what you're saying. I've been running over the section on that Peruvian horse race. And you know what?
0: You picked the winner.
2: And we're going to collect.
0: Who's making book?
2: The insurance company.
0: Well, come on, clear it up.
2: Look at this clip.
0: Yeah.
2: Well, what do you see? What do you see?
0: Looks like a horse.
2: But look at him. He's way out in front. El Romano.
0: Yeah, maybe.
2: Now, here's the way I add it up. This film tells a story, or everybody wouldn't be grubbing around for it.
0: Well, now that takes a big brain.
2: So somebody's engineering a phony.
0: Who?
2: That's what you're going to find out. But I'll tell you one thing. That nag's insured by Banner Trust, and they pay off big if we can turn up the swindle.
0: All right. Give me that picture.
2: Where you going?
0: Over to Grundy's to check the horse.
2: Now you're talking, Regan. You dig that out, and we'll be eating squab.
0: Yeah.
2: And if you don't, you'll be collecting your unemployment insurance.
0: Yeah, well, the payoff's about the same. I didn't like it any better than a fan dancer likes a wind tunnel. I'd already seen enough of Grundy and his boys for one night, but when the lion gets an idea, he's like a hangman with a new rope. So I went out to test it. I found Horace Grundy's place. It was a bright new house in the San Fernando Valley. There was some fancy fence in back, and a stable looked like the paint was still wet where it said El Romano. A trailer was parked on the road with a truck from the veterinarian. When Grundy opened the front door, he looked like he'd been sitting a three-day wake, but without any beer.
3: Hello, Regan.
0: Well, what's the verdict?
3: It's bad, Regan. Bad. Tendons torn. Never run. Never.
0: Yeah, you said that.
3: I can't believe it.
0: Uh-huh. I knew somebody else liked animals. A guy from Gower Gulch.
3: Decided to talk?
0: Maybe. If you keep your hands in the audience.
3: What else did Crockett say?
0: Now you got him on the wheel.
3: All right, you drive.
0: That's better. You know the horse is insured?
3: Not by me, it isn't.
0: You don't own it. You just paid a deposit.
3: Sure, 50 G's.
0: You got it back yet?
3: There's plenty of time. Julio's in the hospital.
0: Oh? Well, now, if it wasn't for the accident, you would have coughed up another 200,000.
3: Yes. No. What difference does it make? The whole deal's a bust now.
0: What if that horse is a phony?
3: Say some more, Regan.
0: I don't know much more. Davy Crockett was a movie fan.
3: You're doing fine. You had pictures?
0: I wouldn't advertise them, but there's a shot of a horse winning a race. Take a look here.
3: Give me that.
0: All right, it's economy size. You're going to ruin your eyesight.
3: I got a magnifying glass for my income tax.
0: Well, let's get a light behind it. Now, let me see.
3: Horse.
0: Well, you get a star.
3: Four white feet.
0: I can do that well myself.
3: Listen, Regan. Horse in the stable's got three.
0: That does it. My boss gets promoted.
3: Come on. Come on outside. I'll show you.
0: No, I'll take your word for it. Let go of me. I got my information.
3: Max. Maxwell, where are you?
0: I told you, don't whistle the bulldogs.
3: You're in it now, Regan. You're on my side.
0: All right, drop your blood pressure. There's a handkerchief on the play.
4: Hey, wait. Wait. Hello. I look for somebody. Good morning.
0: Pan America.
4: Si. I'm Julio. Is Mr. Grundy?
0: No, it's the guy with his mouth open there.
4: How do you do? I'm so glad to meet and
3: talk. Choke it.
4: Okay?
3: You switched horses.
4: No, you're not understand. El Romano, he kicked me.
3: Wait for the encore.
4: Mr. Grundy, with belief, I'm telling you.
0: Now, look, you better make it fast, Julio. This guy goes
3: off. Shut up, Regan. A man trades a stretcher for a slab. Let him talk.
4: The hospital. I did not go. Julio is honest. A debt comes first.
3: The interest's going up.
4: When El Romano hurts himself, I know the deal is off. I know I must see the consul, so we cash the check.
3: What?
4: Here we are. 10,000, 20, 30, 40, 50. Your down payment is up. Now we are one big happy United Nations, no?
0: Well, that's what happened. Now there were two guys with their mouths open. By the time we got him closed, the little gent from Peru had waddled off someplace, and Grundy folded his money and started to laugh. He was happy, and at least I had what I came for. Figured I could dump the whole plate of spaghetti on the lion. The lead horse in the travelogue was a different nag from the one in the stable. So I got in my car and headed for home. But I picked up a newspaper on the corner, and then the whole bucket turned upside down again. The green sheet was loaded with publicity shots of El Romano from South America, and he was exactly the same oat burner that came in on the plane, feet and all. No switch there. Well, if there was something phony in this act, it was that winner in that Fitzpatrick film. Well, for a minute, I felt like a test pilot in a yo-yo factory, and then the string broke. I took a fast run to the lions and one more look at those movies. I had it. The case was beginning to wind. 10 minutes later, I was back on Gower Gulch. Regan, you alone?
1: Don't be insulting.
0: I'll open the door. What's the matter? You're slow.
1: What do you want?
0: Ask me in.
1: No.
0: Ask me in.
1: Regan, look out!
4: Be careful, Regan. I have your gun.
0: Well, Julio.
4: Yes, Julio.
0: What are you doing here?
4: Well, I told you.
0: I know. Back at my place, you're aiming at her, not me. She's been to Peru. She has the films. You knew that.
4: You whistle like a noise.
0: I go to the movies like everybody else. I keep my eyes on the winner. After Hollywood Park, I should have known better.
4: Yeah, there are lots of races.
0: El Romano was a dud. He came in last. 60 lengths with Davy Crockett digging in the spurs. You gave the nag a build-up. Phony publicity to the sucker and insurance company.
4: A quarter of a million, I was over.
0: Can it? You could have never closed a sale without Grundy watching a workout. That would have been a slow boat to China.
4: You want to be a sailor, too?
0: Oh, stop being tough, will you? You wore yourself out when you kicked up El Romano in that plane.
4: It looked good.
0: Yeah, not to me or Joan.
4: Look out, Regan. You're asking for a daily double.
0: Well, I'm going to take it across the board. Give me that gun.
2: Leave me alone.
0: Drop it.
2: No, you're breaking my arm.
0: That's the idea.
2: I'll kick you in the stomach.
0: You better go back to his stretcher.
1: Well.
0: Yeah.
1: My, you can be useful.
0: Well, when I'm working.
1: What about after hours? I'm not bad, you know.
0: No, I never noticed.
1: Look again.
0: No, I'm all through with the ponies.
1: Wanna bet?
0: Davy Crockett told me to play my hunches.
1: Here I am.
0: Yeah, but you're a loser.
1: What do you mean?
0: You threw those holes into Davy.
1: It was Julio.
0: Oh, you're trying real hard, but he was on the plane.
1: What do I do now?
0: Well, you might bid a fond adieu to Gower Gulch.
1: That's not funny, Regan.
0: I know it, but you ran out of film.

0: Well, the whole thing blew up like a hoop skirt in a high wind. Julio had a real good thing until he ran into the little man with a good memory and a dame with a fast trigger finger. Her blackmail pitch was already set up, but Davy figured to queer it, so she had to knock him off. Well, the hospital boys came after Julio, and homicide dated Joan, the travel queen. The lion was pretty excited about the way things worked out. He figured that the insurance company would come across with some green stuff for exposing a fraud. They did. That was the color of the season pass they gave him to the Burton Holmes travel lectures.
1: Jack Webb is featured as Jeff Regan with Herb Butterfield as Anthony J. Lyon. It's CBS at the same time next week for more hard-boiled action and mystery with Jeff Regan, Investigator. Written by Larry Roman and Jackson Gillis, produced by Sterling Tracy. Included in tonight's cast were Leo Clary, Clayton Post, Yvonne Patey, Ed Begley, and Herb Ellis. ...29,000 nurses are needed to join the new Army Nurse Corps Officers Reserve. For the first time in history, qualified nurses have the opportunity of receiving commissions in the regular Army Reserve. These nurses will remain on inactive status, ready to serve their country in time of emergency. 4,000 of them, if they wish, may choose active duty. All nurses who receive commissions will benefit from the opportunity for specialized training offered to them by the Army. Inactive reserve status will not interfere with the nurse's civilian life, but the educational opportunities offered her by the Army Medical Department will be of a great advantage in her work. Don't wait. If you're a registered graduate nurse between the ages of 21 and 45, drop a card for complete information to the Adjutant General, Washington, D.C. Original music for this program is by Milton Charles, Bob Stevenson speaking. This is CBS, the Columbia Broadcasting System.

0: What evil lurks in the hearts of men? The Shadow knows.
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2: The Shadow, who aids the forces of law and order, is in reality Lamont Cranston, a wealthy young man about town. Years ago in the Orient, Cranston learned a strange and mysterious secret, the hypnotic power to cloud men's minds so they cannot see him. Cranston's friend and companion, the lovely Margot Lane, is the only person who knows to whom the voice of the invisible shadow belongs. Today's drama, Murders on the Main Stem.
3: I got the part, Margot. I'll say I'm excited. You know what did it? My hair. Yes, darling, my beautiful, golden, fine, fun hair. Oh, Barbara, there's someone at the door. Hang on a minute, Margot. Be right back. Oh, hello. Come in. Do you mind waiting till I finish with the telephone? Margot? Where was I? Oh, yes, telling you how I got the part. Well, I knew they were looking for a blonde actress, but I didn't think they'd go that crazy over my hair. I was... What do you want? Let go of... My throat.

0: interruptions. Coming. Oh, it's you. Well, come in, but you'll have to wait till I finish practicing. Here, you can read the review of my last engagement. I had them, how you say it, in the aisles. Now, quiet, please. What are you doing with that knife?
1: Let go of me, you...

0: what do you want of me, Mr. Cranston?
1: Any information that might help us solve these two murders, Mr. Fleming. Both Julie Fraser and Jean Larue were your clients, weren't they?
0: I handle their business affairs.
1: You don't seem very friendly, Mr. Fleming.
0: Well, frankly, I'm tired of answering questions.
1: Before you get too tired, here's something you might consider. The police judged the killer to be about your height and build, Mr. Fleming.
0: What?
1: Rather strange. Just a few weeks ago, you insured LaRue's voice and Julie's hair for large sums of money.
0: That was a business proposition. Nothing to do with
1: it. And stranger still that LaRue was stabbed in the throat and that Julie's hair was brutally cut from her head.
0: Look here, Mr. Cranston. You're not suggesting
1: that
0: I'm
1: just refreshing your memory, Mr. Fleming. Now, if you're ready to talk.
0: What do you want to know?
1: You say that Julie and LaRue had no enemies. Did they have any friends in common?
0: I only know one, if you can call him a friend.
2: Who was he?
0: Philip Dobre.
2: Oh, the actor.
0: Yeah, the most hated and feared man in the American theater.
2: But why?
0: Well, he was a jinx, Miss Lane. Whenever he appeared in a play, why, some disaster was bound to occur. And then besides, theater people say that something very strange happened to him during the tour that he once made in Australia.
1: Could you drive out with us to see Dobre tonight, Mr. Fleming?
0: Oh, I'm afraid not tonight, Mr. Cranston. I have an important engagement. I'll send Ann Johnson with you. She knows the address.
2: Ann Johnson?
0: Yeah, my secretary, the young girl in the outer office.
2: Oh, yes.
0: You probably didn't notice the looks aren't her strong point, but her heart's in the right place.
1: Well, come on, Margot. We'll take Trevi's cab on the corner. Oh, by the way, Mr. Fleming, have you got a photograph of Dobre? Perhaps one of those on your wall?
0: Well, I did have one, Mr. Cranston, but I took it down. I couldn't stand it staring at me.
2: Why not?
0: Well, in the theater we say that an actor grows to look like the part that he plays. And Philip Dobre always played murderers.

0: Say, this is a pretty unsavory neighborhood, Mr. Cranston. It's pretty unsavory. You sure this is where you want?
1: What about it, Miss Johnson?
2: Well, I'm sure it's the right street this time. I've only been out here once before.
3: You came out with Julie Fraser?
2: Yes, Miss Lane.
1: Did you know Julie well, Miss Johnson?
2: Oh, no, Mr. Cranston. Though, of course, I saw her around the office all the time. And poor Mr. LaRue, too. They were both such lovely people. Who do you think killed them, Mr. Cranston?
1: I don't know. Have you any ideas?
0: Well, Mr. Cranston, I'd say a nut, I'd say.
2: You better slow down here.
0: Okay. Which is the residence we're looking for? Which is the residence?
2: You can't see it from here. The entrance is through that iron gate.
0: All right, then I'll park here. I never seen a house with so many trays around it. I never seen. It's kind of spooky, ain't it?
1: Wait for us, Ruby.
0: Okay, Mr. Cranston. I'll be waiting, but don't be too long, don't be, please.
2: We just go through this gate here, as I remember.
3: It's so dark.
2: And then down the driveway here to the side entrance.
1: Mm-hmm. The grave certainly makes it difficult for us visitors.
3: Look at the yard.
1: Gravestones. Waiting to be carved, apparently.
2: Let's go back. This place gives me the creeps.
1: Wait, hold it. Something's moving over there.
2: Mm-hmm.
1: Come out, you. I've got you covered.
4: Now, don't shoot.
2: Mr. Fleming.
4: And Mr. Cranston.
1: What are you doing here, Fleming? I thought you had an engagement.
4: Well, it was called off right after you left the office, Mr. Cranston, and I came out here to join you.
1: What was the idea of hiding from us?
4: Well, I got rattled, I guess. Something weird is happening over in Dobre's house.
2: What do you mean?
4: Well, I could swear I heard Julia's voice.
2: What?
1: Quiet. Dobre's coming out.
5: Who's there? Who's playing on me? Show yourselves, you villains, or I'll slit your throat. I was sure I heard voices.
2: He's going back in.
3: So that's the great Philip Dobre. He's handsome, I must say.
2: Yes, isn't he?
3: I'll bet women fell for him in his day.
6: No. Please don't kill me, please.
1: Listen.
6: I don't want to die. Give me another chance, please. Please.
4: Julie's voice.
2: What? But it can't be. Julie's dead.
1: Stay here, all of you. I'm going in to find out.
7: A strange delusion you have, Mr. Cranston.
1: I am certain I heard Julie's voice, Mr. Dobre.
7: Yet you've searched my house and found nothing. But then the imagination can play tricks on the mind of man. As an actor, I should know that. Did you ever see me in one of my celebrated roles?
1: No.
7: Ah, a pity. I was magnificent. The greatest actor of my time. And I'd still be acting if it weren't for those fools.
1: What fools?
7: Actors I appeared with in the theater. They created a stupid legend that I was a jinx. And in consequence, forced my retirement. I hate them. Every last

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1: Like reggae?
0: Sure.
1: Or a sea shanty?
0: If that's your thing.
1: Or pirate metal.
0: This boat trip is going to be interesting.
2: Don't you love it? Oh, it's so good!
0: It feels good to be Boatu. It feels good to Geico.
3: You had some kind of hold over them, blackmail most likely. You milked them for all they were worth. And when the game got too dangerous, you got rid of them.
4: Mr. Cranston, I've asked you once to leave my house. Now get out, sir. Get out, I say!
5: Lamont, is that you?
6: Margot, what are you doing here in the back of the house? I told you to stay with Fleming and Ann Jones.
5: I was just looking around. What did you find out from Dope? Was that Julie's voice?
6: Still can't be sure of anything yet, Margot. The old boy was furious. He practically threw me out of the house. As soon as I found the answers to some questions, I'm going right
5: Darling,
6: back.
5: This may be one of the answers right here.
6: Hmm?
5: Look in the shed.
6: Strange odor.
5: It must come from pots along the wall.
6: I'll get my lighter. Acid. For cleaning tombstones.
5: And here they are. Two of them. Read what's written.
6: Loving memory of Julie Fraser.
5: The other one is for Jean Leroux.
6: The same inscription on the base of each. Erected by an old comrade of the theater, Philip Daubray.
5: Why was Daubray in such a hurry to have them made? Julie and Leroux were killed only 2 days ago.
6: These headstones were engraved long before that, Margot. If you look closely, you'll see the letters have already weathered.
5: And that must mean that Daubray knew they were going to die.
6: It certainly looks like it. This might be the clue we've been looking for, Margot. I'll soon find out.
5: Where are you going, darling?
6: Back to visit Daubray, Margot. This time as the shadow.
7: That interfering fool, Cranston. Tried to pry into my secrets, will he? He won't dare to come back here again. Ah. Thought I closed that door. Drafts must have blown it open. It won't budge. What's holding it?
8: Nothing but a shadow, Daubray.
7: Who are you? I don't see anyone.
8: No one sees the shadow.
7: What do you want with me?
8: The truth about Julie Fraser and Jean Leroux. What is the mystery of the voice calling for help in here, Daubray?
7: The voice? That was Julie's. On a phonograph record.
8: Don't lie, Daubray.
7: I have recordings of some of our scenes together. I play them often.
8: And do you often engrave epitaphs for your friends before they're dead?
7: What?
8: Why did you order gravestones for both Julie and Leroux before they were dead? Why?
7: They were both superstitious and afraid to die. They thought by erecting tombstones to themselves, they could deceive death.
8: An old belief, still practiced among the tribes of Australia.
7: What do you mean?
8: And you brought it back from down under to teach to the superstitious people of the theater. Didn't you, Daubray?
7: How did you know, Shadow?
8: So that was your racket. That was the hold you had over Julie and Leroux. You set yourself up as a high priest of black magic and sold them your secrets.
7: Well, I needed the money. I didn't mean any harm by it.
8: That's for the police to decide.
7: No, Shadow, you mustn't give me away. I'll tell you anything you want.
8: You know who killed Julie Fraser and Jean Leroux?
7: Yes. Someone they never suspected. Someone they thought was their friend.
8: What was his name? Look out, Daubray, the window!
7: Oh! Ow! My face! My face!
9: We'll return to the shadow in just a moment.
10: But now, here they are, folks. Here are two more winners of the Carry Saul contest. And what swell letters they wrote. Letters which win each of them a gorgeous $100 17-jewel Harman Gold wristwatch. The lady's watch goes to Miletta Naran, 1316 Rock Street in Little Rock. She gives a timely warning to you cooks who sometimes find that the grease in the pan on the stove has caught fire. Don't run to the sink and pour water on it. Just grab your box of Carry Salt and pour salt on the fire. Presto, the fire is snuffed out. Say, that's a good hint for all you listeners to remember. And here's the winner of the man's watch. He is Mr. Samuel M. Parker of Grand Junction, Colorado. He tells us of an easy way opticians have to fit lenses into plastic eyeglass frames. First, he fills a small pan with Carry Salt and heats it over a hot plate.

0: Then he places the plastic frame in the salt. The frame expands, then it's easy to insert the lenses. When the frame cools, the lenses remain firmly in place. Congratulations to both of the winners. And folks, if you'd like to win one of these beautiful watches, listen for the easy rules later in this program. Meanwhile, remember, there's a fine Kerry salt for every farm and home use. There's deep-penetrating Kerry's table salt, Kerry's meat-curing salt, Kerry's mineral supplement salt, and many others. Always look for the white bag, box, or carton with a bright red band. But now, back to the shadow.
1: Philip Dobre, a weird old actor, was about to tell the shadow the name of the mystery killer when a pot of acid was thrown into his face. A few minutes later, in Dobre's house, Margot, Max Fleming, and Ann Johnson are gathered around Dobre as Cranston bends over him.
2: He's so quiet, Lamont.
3: I'm afraid permanently, Margot.
4: But how could acid...
3: His heart was already weak, Mr. Fleming. He had an attack when I was talking to him. The pain and the shock was just too much.
2: Then he's been murdered, just like the others. And his face disfigured.
3: Yes, Miss Johnson.
4: But who could have done it? I mean, we were all around the house. Surely we'd have seen whoever threw in the acid.
3: Unless it was one of us.
2: Mr. Cranston, none of them...
3: None of us has alibis. I was in one place, Margot in another. You and Mr. Fleming admit you lost touch with each other.
4: Oh, but we...
3: The next step is up to the police. I'll phone Commissioner Weston. Wait a minute, what's that?
2: What?
3: Something shining on the floor. This piece of velvet sewn with sequins.
2: Mm-hmm. Could Dobre have dropped it?
3: No, Margot, I'd have seen that. It must have been thrown in the window.
4: Here, let me see that. Where have I seen this cloth before?
2: Think hard, Mr. Fleming.
4: I have it. Julie wore a costume made of it in our latest play.
3: Are you sure?
4: Almost positive. It was a play about the French Revolution, as I remember.
3: Where would the costume be now?
4: Stored away in Raff's theatrical warehouse.
3: We'll soon check up if you're right. Shrevey's still outside with his cab.
2: But, Lamont, if the cloth was dropped on purpose, maybe it was to lure us to the warehouse. A trap.
3: I hope so, Margot. And I hope we find the killer there waiting to spring it.

0: Watch your step, Margaret. This warehouse is littered with rubbish.
1: You don't have to tell me, darling. These ropes hanging down, bumping in the nose every 2 minutes. It's horrible in here. Do we have to go on?
0: Just a little further, Anne. We're almost at the costume.
1: The very idea of a murderer lurking somewhere, even if it's one of us.
0: Well, now, don't be frightened. Here, I'll take you around.
1: Oh!
0: Margaret, you all right?
1: Yes, darling. And look what I've discovered. A lovely old spinet. It's been years since I've played one.
0: You certainly have a beautiful touch, Miss Lane, and beautiful hands.
2: This is hardly the time for a concert, darling.
1: Oh, sorry.
0: Well, we're close now, Mr. Cranston. Ah, yes. You see, there's the guillotine.
1: Guillotine?
0: It was used in Julie's last play, the one about the French Revolution.
2: That doesn't look much like a stage prop.
0: Oh, this is a real guillotine, Mr. Cranston, with a razor-sharp knife.
2: Well, isn't that unusual for the theater?
0: Well, Dobre insisted on it. You see, he played the executioner.
1: Darn it, another rope hitting me in the face. This time...
2: Margo, look!
1: What happened?
2: That rope you pulled released the blade. Lucky you jumped back in time, darling.
1: Yes. Oh, look!
2: What is it, Anne?
1: Behind you. Face is staring at us.
0: Oh, it's all right, Anne. They're just wax.
1: Oh, yes, of course. So they are. Wax figures wearing costumes.
2: And look. There's Julie's sequin dress on that figure. You see?
1: Wait.
2: What's the matter, darling?
1: Something else of Julie's on that figure. Her hair.
3: Now that we've wound our way through that maze of traffic, now that we've wound our way, Mr. Cranston, where to?
2: Oh, anywhere, Shrevey. Just drive around. I want to think.
4: Drive to my apartment, Shrevey. He thinks better over a cup of coffee.
3: Okay, Miss Lane, you're the doctor.
2: Can't make sense of it, Margot. Why would anyone take us on a wild goose chase through that warehouse so we'd find that horrible wax figure?
3: Oh, like I told you, Mr. Cranston, somebody's nuts, somebody is.
2: Yes, now all we have to do is find out who, Shrevey.
1: Well, I'll be glad to get home and clean up anyway. I'm sure I look a fright. Oh, dear.
2: What's the matter, darling?
1: Well, I meant to give Anne back her compact. She dropped it in the warehouse.
2: You see that? Why, it's bent.
1: Probably when she dropped it.
2: The whole case is buckled.
1: Oh. So it is.
2: I think we're getting someplace at last, Margot. Step on it, Shrevey. We've got to drop Miss Lane off at her apartment.
1: Nonsense, darling. If things are popping, I'm going with you.
2: Now, listen, Margot. This is serious. It's as clear as daylight now that you're next on the killer's list.
1: What?
2: You're going to lock yourself in your apartment and not stir out till I get back.
1: Where are you going, darling?
2: Find out some very important things for Mr. Fleming.
1: Let that coffee perk forever. I was so sure Lamont would be back by this time. There he is now. Angel? I'm sorry to be troubling you this time of night, Miss Lane, but I'm so frightened. Has anything happened?
5: Standing all alone in my room after all that's happened.
1: Oh. And then I thought of you and wondered if you'd mind if I came over.
5: Of course not. Please come inside.
1: Thank you. You're so kind to me, Miss Lane.
5: At all.
1: Do I smell coffee?
5: Indeed you do, just freshly made. I'll get it. I'll get the cups ready.
1: It's just what we both need to cheer us up.
5: Yes. Looks good. It is good. Well, it's hot anyway.
1: Does Mr. Cranston know who committed these awful murders?
5: Yes. I'm afraid it'll come as a shock to you, Anne, but you'll have to know it sooner or later. He believes Max Fleming to be the killer.
1: Oh. Oh, and to think I've been working right with him in the office all this time.
5: Well, it should be a relief to know you don't have to go back.
1: Oh.
5: Yeah.
1: Except I don't know what I'm going to do about a job now.
5: What were you doing before?
1: I had a small part in the vaudeville act.
5: Oh, that's interesting. I didn't know you were on the stage. Oh, excuse me, Anne. I don't know why I'm yawning like this. I suddenly feel so sleepy.
1: I know.
6: Like your brain floating away.
1: Exactly. How did you know that?
6: Because I put the drug in your coffee, Miss Lane.
1: What?
6: It won't put you all the way to sleep. Just make you numb so you won't give me any trouble.
1: Trouble? What are you talking about?
6: You'll see what I'm talking about, Miss Lane, when we get back to the warehouse.

0: What are you doing with that guillotine, Anne?
1: Winding the blade back up. There, it's set.
2: So you've come to, Miss Lane.
0: Yes, and I feel so strange, as if it were all a dream and nothing matters.
2: Nothing will matter in a few minutes, Miss Lane.
0: You'll never get away with this, Anne.
2: I got away with it the other time.
0: Why did you kill the man? Julie never did you any harm.
2: I couldn't get her pretty face and yellow hair out of my mind. Why couldn't I be like that instead of plain and dumpy? So I had to put her out of the way.
0: Jean-Luc.
2: Everybody was always talking about him, praising his voice. I couldn't stand that.
0: Oh, no one praised Philip Dobre.
2: Yes, Miss Lane, you did. You called him handsome.
0: Well, he wasn't handsome after he got that acid in his face. And you're not well. You need help. Care.
2: Stop talking like that.
0: But it's true. You don't know what you're doing. Untie my hands, please.
2: Yes. I'll untie them. Mr. Fleming thought they were so pretty when you were playing the spinet. Maybe he'll think different when the guillotine's full with them.
0: No.
2: Come on, stretch your hands out.
0: Oh, please.
2: Then I'll drag you over. You're as light as a feather to me. Something's holding me. What is it?
3: The shadow, Anne.
2: Let go of me. I'll make you let go.
3: You're strong, Anne. Strong enough to twist a metal compact in your bare hands. Not as strong as the shadow.
2: I'll show you.
3: Convinced, Anne?
2: You win, Shadow. I give up.
3: That's better. Now untie that girl.
2: Let go my hand.
3: All right, but... Anne, come back here.
2: You'll never get me alive, Shadow.
3: You fool.
2: They'll say I'm mad. I'll die first.
3: Let go that rope.
2: Why did you pull me back, Shadow? I wanted to die.
3: You can't take justice into your own hands, Anne. The law, not you, will decide your fate.

0: Well, Mr. Cranston, didn't I say right along it was a nut?
1: You're so right, Shrevey. The only trouble is you didn't say which nut.
2: I'm still a little baffled how you found out yourself, darling.
1: Well, through the compact, of course, Margot. It was the clue I was looking for. When I realized that Anne had the strength to bend that metal, it put an entirely different complexion on the probable murderer.
2: Then I misunderstood you. I thought you said you were going after Fleming.
1: Well, I went to him to check up on Anne's background. When I found she'd formerly been in some sort of acrobatic vaudeville act and had been dismissed because of her insane jealousies, the case was all wrapped up. That is till I got back to your apartment, darling, and found you gone.
2: How did you ever guess that Anne had taken me over to the warehouse, darling?
1: A pure hunch. I remember how Anne had looked when Fleming praised your hands. And then I remember the guillotine.
2: Ooh.
1: Hey, watch out, sweetie.
2: One more thing.
1: Hmm?
2: Why did Anne lure us to the warehouse to find Julie's scalp?
1: Her crazed vanity at work, Margot. It wasn't enough that she'd gotten away with murder. She had to flaunt her cleverness in our faces and be there to gloat. In her excitement, she twisted the compact in her hands. Shrevey, what's the matter?
0: I don't know, Mr. Cranston. I've been feeling dopey ever since I drank that coffee in Miss Lane's apartment
2: You drank the rest of that coffee?
0: Yeah, sure, I did.
2: Good heavens, Shrevey, stop the cab. You just finished off the rest of Anne's knockout drop.
3: 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You bet! Kerry Salt is giving away two gorgeous $100 17-jewel Harman Gold wristwatches, one man's watch and one lady's watch every week, and you may win. 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That's all. Nothing to buy, no box tops to send in. You can write about deep-penetrating Kerry's round package table salt, or Kerry's mineral supplement salt, or Kerry's pickling and canning salt. Letters postmarked before midnight Friday will be judged in this week's contest, and winners announced 3 weeks from today. The judges' decisions are final. All letters become Kerry's property. In case of ties, duplicate prizes will be awarded. Remember, the man and woman who write the most interesting letters describing some new and unusual way of using any Kerry salt product will each win a gorgeous $100 wristwatch. Send your letter to Kerry Salt in care of this station. Better jot that address down now. It's Kerry Salt in care of this station. Mail your letter today.
4: 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Any similarity to persons living or dead is purely coincidental. Again next week, The Shadow will demonstrate that
5: 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Crime does not pay. The Shadow knows.
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Once again, the magic names of Humphrey Bogart and Lauren Bacall bring you Bold Venture and a tale of mystery and intrigue.

0: Feels good, huh, sailor?
1: The morning sun in your face, the Caribbean wind in your hair. How else would it feel?
0: That's what I said. Good.
1: How does it look on me?
0: Well, let me consider it. Yeah. 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
1: Gee, Willikers, Daddy. 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Come closer, kid, and I'll lipstick a thank you on your brow.
0: If you want to show gratitude, go aft and thank Mr. Jeffrey. He's paying for the trip.
1: I tried. I went aft, gentle and furry as a kitten. I said, thank you for hiring us, Mr. Jeffrey. Thank you for the payment we will receive when we set you ashore with your load of fish. Thank you, I said.
0: And what did he say?
1: He grunted. So I flounced off. So I left him to his rod and reel.
0: Well, so long as he pays us, you won't let a grunt stand between him and you, huh, sailor? Jeffrey came to me, hired the boat for a fishing trip for him and a friend.
1: But the friend never showed up. That cuts our profits in half.
0: So he'll buy only one pair of pants. Let me finish, huh? So he hires our boat. If he wants to sit there and fish in Lonesome Splendor, not talk to anyone, grunt, that's his right. That's... Hey, he's got a strike. Listen to that line sing. Hey, Jeffrey, you got a big one, a beauty. Look at that sport go. Oh, let him run a little more. Now reel in. Reel in. What's the matter, kid? Don't freeze up now. I said reel in. You lost him. You had a picture fish and you lost him. Jeffrey. Hey, Jeffrey, what's the matter with you? What?
1: I heard the line snap, Slade. What's with this, Jeffrey? An amateur? How does he let a beauty like that get away from him?
0: I'll tell you how, sailor. He died. He's dead. That's how.

0: I wish you'd say something, Rico.
1: Pensive. In thought. I am thinking about
0: it. Oh, stop here for a minute.
1: Of course, as you wish it. Amy.
0: Shh. That diamond's winking at me. The blue one. It's about 3 carats. I'll want that one, Rico. In my wedding ring. From you to me. Because I love you. And you can afford it. You could buy me a sack full out of the small change you carry.
1: Amy.
0: Mm-hmm.
1: Amy, you are sure. About Signor Jeffrey, I mean. The Signor from Iowa. Oh. It is no longer between you and Signor Jeffrey what it used to be.
0: That's what's bothering you, huh?
1: Si.
0: Rico, listen to me. Matt Jeffrey showed up in Havana a couple of days ago. Oh, I'll admit it. There was a flutter when he called. I met him this morning for breakfast and to go fishing. When I saw him, I laughed to myself because I was happy.
1: Happy?
0: Because I knew he didn't mean anything to me. Just you, Rico. That's why I left Matt Jeffrey before we went in the restaurant. And that's why I came running to you without even changing. Buy me a wedding ring, Rico.
2: Congratulate me, Senor Shannon, Senorita Duval.
3: You did something, LaSalle?
2: A beautiful thing. A clever thing. I have apprehended the murderers of Matt Jeffrey.
4: He was murdered? Well, the man died quietly on our boat. There was no one around him.
2: Only you aim, Senor Shannon. And inside the dead man, enough poison to have killed him 3 times over. Matt Jeffrey was murdered.
3: If you say so, and you've got his murderers, I'm glad for you and for Jeffrey. Who are they?
2: You and you. Please, sign your confessions. We will shake hands, and we will still be friends. Here, sign.
3: All written out for us, huh, LaSalle?
2: Hmm.
3: Well, read me the small print where it says why we killed him.
2: I left the spaces blank for you to fill in. Because I also could not puzzle why you want dead a man who is so poor he must live in Havana in a mouse hole like the Las Flores Hotel. A man who digs into his savings to hire your boat for fish. A man who...
3: How much dough you got on you, sailor?
4: $3 and a dime. Why?
3: Well, let's see. I've got, not $42. That makes 45 and a dime for a candy bar. Enough for bail, LaSalle?
2: For 45 pesos, you expect that I...
3: Well, here's another buck. I was holding it out for cab fare. Come on, sailor. Let's go fill in the blank spaces on why we killed a man.
2: Here's 20 centavos back, senor. Take a streetcar. A streetcar named We Desire You to Come Back to the Pokey. Come back, or we bring you back on a Tommy Gun rickshaw.

0: I hear, I hear.
1: Why don't you pay attention to us?
0: It is so seldom, senor, that a man brings his blushing bride to this hotel for a honeymoon that I am beside myself with frenzy and delight. And now I can do for you what?
1: Didn't you have a guest here named Matt Jeffrey? This desk bell would just about fit in the middle of that yawn, Chico. All right, you ask for it.
2: Put the bell down, Slate. Chico, look at me. You know something, Chico? You're the cutest little old Chico I've seen all day.
0: Observe, senorita, when I yawn. Gold teeth flash. 23 gold teeth in my mouth. I have a friend who has 25 gold teeth. They are expensive.
1: How much?
0: 10 pesos. Current fee for the bicuspid of gold.
1: You'll get it. What about Matt Jeffrey?
0: This morning he walked out into the Havana daylight. Before he left for the daylight, he made 2 calls through the telephone in his room, through the switchboard at my left, out into the world of hustle and bustle. 10 pesos, senor, for the numbers he called and so that I may eat with gold.
1: Yeah, here.
0: And here to you. I give you thanks.
1: Here's 2 nickels, sailor. Use that payphone on the wall. Call these numbers.
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0: 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Norton speaking.
1: Who?
0: Norton. Ray Norton.
1: Oh, sorry. I got the wrong number. First one was Norton's Art Shop, Slade.
2: Try the other one.
1: Okay.

0: Hello?
1: Hello. This is Mary, the Sunshine Girl. Your phone number has been selected to receive a spiffy prize of 1 year's free service. May I have your name and address, please?
0: Amy Webb, 1212 Paseo Royal. Free service for what?
1: Got 'em, Slate. Let's go.

0: Yes?
1: I'm Slay Shannon. This is Sailor DeBow.
0: And?
1: We took a man named Matt Jeffrey on a fishing trip this morning. He died. He was poisoned.
0: Come in.
2: This is a cozy nook. What did this coffee table set you back, honey?
0: Don't I know you?
2: Maybe. I don't remember.
0: What do you two characters want?
1: Matt Jeffrey called you a couple of hours before he died.
0: If it twists you inside, you can call me, too.
1: What about Matt Jeffrey?
0: Was a nice fellow. Had shoulders. Went good with tall corn. You got shoulders, too. Why don't you get rid of the drab girls, Blake?
2: See? I'm biting my lip. I'm being very nice. I'm behaved.
1: Well, the police are in on this, Amy. Maybe we can save you some grief.
0: I'll go along with that. Matt was a boy from Iowa I was engaged to once. We rubbed cheeks at college dances. He showed up in Havana. Called me a couple of nights ago. I saw him this morning.
1: He called you this morning, too.
0: To make final arrangements for the day. Breakfast, then a fishing trip. Dull, huh?
1: Did you have breakfast with him?
0: Mm-hmm. We were crossing an alley. A cat ran by and rubbed itself against his trousers. Matt kicked the cat in the face. You think I'd want to spend a day with a...
3: Amy, I... you don't know you have people.
0: I don't have them. They're leaving.
1: Who are you?
3: Permit my introduction. I am Rico Sebastian. Beloved by her, and so engaged.
1: Ah, you're a lucky man.
3: You are lovely this evening, Amy. And in 2 weeks, you will be to me. No more flying airplane trips to Iowa to see your mother. No more meeting of fellow youth like Matt Jeffrey.
0: Shh, darling. You're embarrassing the sunshine girl. Goodbye, you two. Get out.
1: Wouldn't have it any other way. Come on, sailor.
2: What now, Brain?
1: Well, let's try another wrong number. Let's try Norton's Art Shop.
4: And you've come all the way down to this nook of old Havana just because a man named Matt Jeffrey called me this morning?
1: Uh-huh. We had another reason, too. Jeffrey died on our boat this morning of murder.
2: So you see, Mr. Norton, why we go around Havana looking in nooks and crannies. You never know what you'll come up with.
4: And you came up with me, one of the artist folk. I want to tell you about me. I found my soul in Havana. Why, you'd be surprised the people that bring their photographs to me to paint a lifelike portrait from.
1: What's what Jeffrey wanted? His picture painted from a snapshot?
4: Oh, not of him. Of his pussycat. That man's crazy about cats. He brought me a photograph of Tabby. I had a copy made to paint from, mailed him back his original.
2: Crazy about cats, huh? We heard different, Slate. We heard he was a cat kicker.
1: Well, we must have heard wrong, sailor. Mr. Norton here says Jeffrey was mad for cats. Mr. Norton wouldn't lie, would Mr. Norton?
4: Indeed, I wouldn't. I'll just prove it to you. I'll go in the back room and bring out the portrait I did of Tabby, Mr. Jeffrey's cat. You just wait here.
2: Hurry back, Mr. Norton. I just can't wait to hear more about your soul and the pussycat.
4: Goody. Only be a minute. Ah! Help!
1: Norton, what happened?
2: Slate. Maybe we can get help.
1: For you. Maybe for me, not for Norton. He can't wait that long. He's just been shot to death.

0: on a fishing trip, a man did go, cast his bait, and what do you know? When a fish nibbled and yanked on line, man took a deep breath for very last time. This seems to be the custom of the day, and I will explain exactly what I say. Another fellow who was clever with paint met a pistol bullet, and now he ain't.
1: And I'm just living for the second that LaSalle finds out we were the last ones to have talked to him.
0: And LaSalle will find out, Miss Sailor.
1: You want Slate to hear you.
2: I heard him, Sailor. LaSalle won't play with us this time. This time we're in it good. If I can understand one thing, I wouldn't feel so bad
3: Pardon,
2: about...
3: Pardon, Senor Shannon.
2: Well, hello, Rico. I'm glad you're here. Sit down.
3: On matters of urgency, I do not sit. My fiancée, the Senorita Amy Webb, is in difficulty. Your name comes first to the lips of those in Havana who wish to skirt the police. Those who have difficulty and cannot discuss it to authorities come to Senor Shannon. This I have heard, and I am willing to pay for the privilege.
2: Now, let's skip the pay, Rico.
1: For now.
3: When Amy came back from a vacation to visit her mother in the Estados Unidos, in your estado of Iowa, she commenced to be blackmailed.
2: Now, that would fit. I don't know how exactly, but it would fit.
3: And so, a phone call to her. Pay me $20,000 for some information, the man said, about 1 hour ago. Sass to meet him with money at the Arribadero docks, near the Fort Agent's shack at 11.
2: Listen to me, Rico. Tell her to do it. I'll be there. I'll be in the doorway of that Port Agent's shack. Tell Amy to walk past me. Keep walking back and forth past me. So if anyone approaches her, I'll know it.
3: Yes, yes.
2: And tell her not to talk to me. Above all, she's not to talk to me. No one must know I'm there. Got that?
3: Si, senor. I have it exactly.

0: You, Rico?
1: See me, my beloved. May I come in?
0: So formal, Rico. The gentle tap, the polite request. We're going to be married, remember? Come in, please.
1: I've been to Shaman. He has agreed to help you, to give you protection.
0: For money?
1: What does it matter? What matters is that he will hold you from harm.
0: So I'm to go ahead and rub noses with the blackmailer on the dock, huh?
1: You are not to speak to him. You are to make no outcry. You are only to walk. So Shannon will know you are there.
0: He'll know, sweet. Slade will know I'm there. That's all? You didn't buy me anything? A little present? A little happy?
1: I did not think, Amy. I only...
0: How greedy I am, too. You gave me Shannon. What more could I want?

0: Blake. Blake, you're there, aren't you?
1: Keep walking, you fool. Don't talk to me.
0: Well, I'm frightened. 100% frightened, Blake.
1: If he sees you talking to me, he'll kill. He's already killed twice. He's got the habit. Walk away.
0: I'm frightened.
1: No hysterics, kid. It's not the time. Beat it, Amy. Walk.
0: Okay. Here goes a pretty girl.
2: It's him, Blake. It's him. Get him.
1: You're the guy I want to talk to, Buster. I'm coming after you, Buster.
0: Slade. Slade, you all right?
1: Yeah. Yeah, I'm all right. Surprised, I guess.
0: Oh, there's blood in your cheek.
1: Yeah, well, bullets do that to my cheek, Amy, when they graze it. Why did you cry out? I told you not to.
0: I'm a girl. Situations like this upset me.
1: Yeah.
0: He got away.
1: Your blackmailer's a buddy of mine, Amy. He's got teeth that shine in the dark.
3: So you didn't get Amy's blackmailer. That's why we're going back to that man in the flea bag, huh? Your version of penance for a deed not done.
1: And the guy had a yarn that enchanted me. You mind?
3: Long ago, Slade, I learned not to
1: bully
3: mind.
1: Bully for you. After me, sailor. Hi, Chico. Guess who?
4: Please, on delay, go away. Do not stand and gloat on me.
3: Slate's eager to see you yawn again, Chico. Yawn for the man.
1: Yeah, do that, Chico. Flash the gold 10 paces if you open your mouth wide.
4: You tarnish my gold by customs with my blood, senor. You left a double empty space in the jobbers. What more do you want?
1: I got 2 of your teeth, huh, Chico? Meet a blackmailer, sailor.
4: I spoil it. I mess it. I louse it. Amateurs should not play this game that is murder on teeth.
1: Oh, you fouled up on the blackmail, but you got to kill 2 men. Matt Jeffrey by poison, Ray Norton by bullet.
3: You've had a busy day, little old Chico.
4: You are both very slap-happy people, no?
1: Sure we are, Chico. I'm going to slap you right down to police headquarters. That way I'll beat a couple of murders off my shoulders. On your feet, golden boy.
4: Take your hand from my tear-stained jacket and I will explain.
1: Yeah, do that, Chico. With my hand on this stain, here.
4: A letter came from my once room guest, Matt Jeffrey. After he is deceased, I open it. Picture him. Blackmail picture to a man with brains. More brains than to me.
3: So you called Amy Webb?
4: Who else to call? She has had photographs in Havana papers because she will marry Havana millionaire. Who else to call?
1: Where's the picture?
4: In my beach shack on Vedero Beach. The dirtiest one. The painted red and blue. The one on the shakiest stilts. Under a loose board in the floor.
1: We check you with the police, Chico. Then we check a loose board. Coming, golden boy?

0: He sat under a loose board. Would have been easier if he'd sat under a tight board. What isn't loose in here?
1: Lift him up, sailor, one by one, till we find the treasure. We're having fun, huh?
0: Mm-hmm.
1: Well, what'd you say?
0: Oh, I said it's a moonlight night and the sea is bright and I'm as jolly as can be. What'd you think I said?
1: It sounded more like... Hey, I think I... Yeah, I found him, sailor.
0: Blackmail stuff, huh? Let me peek. Huh. Amy in a junior swimsuit. And Matt Jeffrey in pinup shorts. And both leaning against a brand new car. That's all?
1: Take another look. Where are they?
0: To me it looks like Miami. I've been to Miami. And to me it looks like Miami. Kill me, it is Miami.
1: Yeah. A cozy piece of blackmail.
0: That's blackmail to be in my... Slate, quit snapping your gun.
1: That's a rifle, sailor. Someone's trying to kill us. Come on. Get through here, sailor. This back door. Dive into the water. The last one in is a dead duck.

0: Signor Shannon, Signorita Duval, please come in. Amy, tell me what happened to your cheek, senor. I will pay for the scar it leaves.
1: We charge by the footage.
2: Where's Amy?
0: I will get her.
3: Amy, Amy, darling, we are visitors.
0: Signor Shannon, Signorita Duval.
4: I heard Rico say he'd pay you for your scarf, mate. I want to contribute, too.
1: You touch 1 inch of that scar, sis, and you'll have a few of your own.
2: I just want to let you two know that I've got this thing wrapped up now. Take a look at this wet picture, Rico.
1: Wet, because when we get a picture like this, we like to swim around with it.
2: Especially when there's someone urging us onward with a rifle. Go on, take a look at it, Rico.
1: Tweaking, isn't it, Rico?
0: Look at it, Amy. I thought you were in Iowa 3 weeks ago.
4: I told you I was. That means I was.
0: But this picture...
4: It was taken 7 years ago in Miami. Matt and I were on the debating society for our college. We went to Miami to debate.
1: Who won, sis?
2: Yeah, tell us about it.
0: You are lying, Amy. This picture was taken recently. Here, see in the background, this year's model car. This could not be taken 7 years ago. Recently, when you said you were with your mother, you were with Matt Jeffrey.
4: So I went to Miami. So what if I did?
1: So you killed Matt Jeffrey, poisoned him. That's so what if you did.
4: I asked you to throw them out, Rico.
0: Amy.
2: Poisoned him at breakfast. He died on our boat. Matt Jeffrey, blackmailer number one.
1: Murdered man number one.
0: Amy killed someone else?
4: All of you. Crazy.
2: That little artist, Ray Norton, a man who got hold of one of these pictures. Blackmailer number two. Murdered man number two.
0: Poor Amy. Poor, poor Amy. Because you wanted my wealth. You could have told me, Amy.
4: Crazy.
2: And the blackmail goes on. A hotel clerk who opened Matt's mail. You dreamed up a story, Amy, a good one. Told it to Rico, a story that made it look like the clerk murdered the other two. Clerk I was supposed to capture on the waterfront. Maybe kill.
0: Truly, I am sorry, Amy. Amy, put down that gun.
4: Get out of my way. I'll kill him.
0: Amy, do not...
4: Rico. Rico, I didn't mean... It wasn't for you. I wanted... You got in the way, Rico. Rico, you can't die. You can't...
2: Look down, Amy. Murdered man number three.
1: I was wrong. I didn't think she'd cry, Sid.
2: Yeah, you were wrong. Now go home, sailor. I'll take it from here.

0: Isn't this wonderful, Slate? Sailing along, calm sea, beautiful day.
1: Well, you better head back to Havana. It's going to rain.
0: You're crazy. There's not a cloud in the sky.
1: It's going to rain. Head back.
0: What makes you think it's going to rain?
1: My new scar, this one on my cheek, it twitches. When this scar acts up, it's going to rain.
0: How can you tell that? You haven't had that scar long enough.
1: Look, sailor, I got scars all over. One for snow, one for hail, one for hurricane, one for tornado, and one for cloudy. This new one's for rain.
0: It twitches, huh?
1: Yeah.
0: What does this do to it?
1: Keep on doing that, sailor. I'm getting a message. Snow, rain, hail. Sailor, the bottom's gonna drop out of the barometer tonight.
2: And so, our two stars, Humphrey Bogart and Lauren Bacall, have brought to a close our latest Bold Venture story. Special music was composed and conducted by David Rose. May we invite you to listen again next week at this time for another exciting adventure starring Humphrey Bogart and Lauren Bacall together in Bold Venture.

0: Dick Powell as Richard Diamond, private detective.
1: Hello there, this is Diamond. You know, if you've ever got a few idle minutes and you need a good chuckle to keep you going, just turn to the personals in any of the local papers. Now, I'm a guy with a strange sense of humor, and it really takes something right out of left field to get a spasm out of my funny bone. But just listen to this one out of the Little Rock Bugle. Oh, yeah. Bachelor, sincere young man, 4'10", 190 pounds, handsome, out of work for a year, desires to meet woman who can straighten him out. See what I mean? If this guy does find a woman who can straighten him out, she'll probably do it with a flat iron. Oh, and get this one. Young man with large personality desires to meet woman with big bank account and small sense of humor. Object, murder. Oh, excuse me, that's merger. Oh, and here's a real wizard. Attractive, intelligent girl, 30 years old, with bubbling enthusiasm for life. Neither smokes, drinks, nor stays up late. Vegetarian and hates comic books. Would like playmate who enjoys active recreation. There'll be a month of fasting after that one. Oh, yeah, I knew I had something else. That case I got mixed up in last week. If you think those personals are silly, wait till you hear about this. It all started about 11 o'clock one morning in my office.
2: Mr. Richard Diamond, private detective?
1: I was out with a hula dancer last night. Wait, I'll look in the mirror and tell you. Come on in so you can see, too.
2: My name is Jerome J. Jerome.
1: Well, I'm not going to ask you what the J stands for.
2: You are Mr. Diamond, aren't you?
1: It's my face all right, but I'm sure the rest of me's on vacation.
2: Don't you feel well?
1: I don't feel at all. Ever danced the hula for 6 hours straight?
2: I'm a past master of all forms of dancing.
1: Care to waltz?
2: What?
1: Forget it. What can I do for you, Mr. Jerome?
2: It's not what you can do for me, Mr. Diamond. It's what I can do for you.
1: Well, that's a switch, but let's give it a whirl. What can you do for me, Mr. Jerome?
2: I'm a millionaire, Mr. Diamond.
1: Well, bless your little pointed head.
2: I'm also a G-man.
1: I knew this would jump the track sooner or later. Tell me, if you're a G-man and a millionaire, where do you work? The U.S. Mint?
2: I write songs, too. By the light of the silvery moon,
1: Mr. Jerome.
2: Yes, did you like it?
1: You didn't by any chance write Swanee River?
2: No, I believe Stephen Foster wrote that.
1: You don't say.
2: Yes, he stole the melody from me.
1: I think we'd better waltz after all.
2: Oh, Mr. Diamond, that's ridiculous.
1: I'm glad somebody noticed.
2: But you take a good zippy foxtrot now.
1: Oh, now, wait a minute. Hold it! Hold it!
2: Oh, you follow beautifully.
1: Yeah, I went to Vassar. Now, slow down before I pick you up and stuff you into a bottle.
2: Oh, I'm sorry.
1: Now, would you mind telling me how long you've been hiding out with the squirrels?
2: Squirrels? Oh, I have a mink farm.
1: You should do well. Look, Mr. Jerome, I think maybe you better go soak yourself in some hot tar or something.
2: I came here to do you a favor, Mr. Diamond, and I do not intend to leave until you hear me out.
1: Oh, wow. Okay, what is it?
2: You need a bodyguard.
1: Operator, give me Bellevue.
2: Mr. Diamond, please, there's no need to call Bellevue.
1: Oh, stop being so narrow-minded. They'll give you a nice, quiet room, all by a little old lonesome.
2: Well, go ahead and call them if you want to, but it will do you no good.
1: Why not?
2: They'll just think you're crazy. I'm on the staff there.
1: Oh, yes, I should have known.
2: I think you're making fun of me. I came up here because I knew of your reputation as a detective, and I want to help you with your work. You get in trouble, don't you, all the time?
1: Habitually.
2: Well, I want to protect you.
1: Now, that's nice, but I really don't need a bodyguard.
2: Early stages of schizophrenia, also a slight persecution complex. Have you seen a good psychiatrist, Mr. Diamond?
1: It's certainly a thought.
2: Well, when do I start work?
1: Well, you see, it's like this. I'm awfully sorry, but I have my own nutcracker.
2: Oh, no. I mean as your bodyguard.
1: I'm afraid the requirements are too tough.
2: What are they?
1: Well, first you have to find a freshly murdered corpse. It's kind of like a treasure hunt.
2: Oh, I've got that.
1: You got what?
2: A freshly murdered corpse. That's one of the reasons I came up to see you. I thought you'd like to know.
1: Oh, well, now, I'll tell you what you do. You go back and see if the corpse is still there. If it is, call me at once, okay?
2: All righty. I'm off.
1: Amen.
2: Mr. Diamond?
1: Yes?
2: Remember, hopping hop toads have no hair.
1: Oh, no.
2: Mr. Diamond?
1: Huh? Oh.
2: I thought you'd better know something. I can only be your bodyguard for a week, I'm getting married.
1: Congratulations. Who's the lucky girl?
2: It's Miss America. But don't breathe it around. I want time to check her measurements.
1: I'll send you a fruitcake.
2: Just bring it in. You're invited. Goodbye.
1: Diamonds Rest Home. We specialize in nervous disorders, ingrown scalps, and the world's largest bowling alley. Oh, don't laugh. If you'd seen what just walked out of here, you'd go back to yo-yos.
3: Well, what did just walk out of there?
1: I'm not sure, but he had lovely blonde hair.
3: He did?
1: Yeah, all over him.
3: Rick, what in the world are you talking about?
1: I'm talking about nothing in the world.
3: Come on, tell Helen.
1: Well, I've got to get it all straight first. If I figure it out, I'll come over and we can throw sesame seeds at each other.
3: Oh, I'd love to. When will you be here?
1: As soon as I shine up my elk's tooth and lock the office. Bye. Well, I usually get some screwy ones, but this one was the topper of the season. I had a hunch that Jerome would be back, so I locked the office and did a quick sneak down the back stairs. I grabbed a cab, and 10 minutes later, I was sitting in Helen Asher's study at 975 Park Avenue.
4: Do you think his story about the body had any truth behind it?
1: Well, he told me he was a millionaire, a G-man, owned a mink farm, and was going to marry Miss America. Now tell me you think there's some truth behind it, and I'll have you committed.
4: Well, all right, but if he continues to pester you, you ought to call the authorities about him.
1: Yeah, I guess I'll have to.
4: Poor little man.
1: It's a poor little man like that who ends up hanging his grandmother on a meat hook.
4: Oh, he doesn't sound dangerous to me.
1: Sometimes the harmless ones work themselves right into a storm. Now, take me. You'd never guess that somewhere in the back of my head a square knot is being tied.
4: Rick, now stop that.
1: See? You didn't know it, but at high noon I grow fangs and long claws.
4: Now stop it. You do that every time a good-looking girl walks past. Rick. You complete idiot. Rick. The phone's ringing.
1: Oh, I hope it's happy.
4: It might be something important. Oh, Rick, you're mussing my hair. No, stop that and answer the phone.
1: Oh, you woman are fiend. Harold Appelknocker's happily home for hog.
4: Rick.
5: Who is this?
1: What's the matter with you all? Ain't you got your ear trumpet tip right?
5: I know it's you, Diamond.
1: No, it ain't. This is old Harold Appelknocker. I'll let you talk to my gal, Lula Bell. Say hello to the lieutenant, Lula Bell.
6: Howdy.
5: Now, Diamond, you stop that. I just got back from my vacation, and things are already so confused, I may turn in my badge before the day is over.
1: Well, come on down to the hog ranch, and I'll cook you up some hocks.
5: Now, come on, Diamond. I'm not in the mood for any of your wild humor.
1: Oh, what's the matter with you, Walt? Did you catch any fish?
5: Oh, wait till I tell you. I got one that was so big...
1: Is that why you called me?
5: Huh? Oh, no. Some guy's been pestering me for the last half an hour. Wants to know where...

0: What? Diamond.
1: Now, you wait a minute, Walt.
0: What are you doing?
1: Oh, picking up my eardrum. You better watch that yelling. You'll have an office full of hogs.
0: Keep Otis out of this. Then I'll yell if I want to. Now, you get down here and explain about this body.
1: Walt, I don't know anything about the body. The Jerome guy is off his trolley.
0: Yeah? Well, if there's the smallest possibility of a corpse turning up and you're involved, it'll turn up.
1: Walt, you say it, but you don't mean it.
0: I don't, huh? You get down here in 10 minutes, or I'll have a warrant out for you, and I mean that. Now, step on it. By heaven, I'll forget modern police procedure and drag out the rubber hose.
1: Why don't you use Sergeant Otis's tongue? You could beat an elephant to death with it.
0: I'm not kidding. I've heard two words, diamond and body. And that means overtime in this department. Now get down here.
1: All right, but you're mean.
0: Oh, and diamond.
1: Yes?
0: Pick me up some bicarbonate on the way over, will you?
1: I'll get you something. But don't spill it on your car. It'll take the paint off. Bye.
2: Rick, what was that all about?
1: Oh, Levinson's got heartburn again. That nut that wandered into my office told Otis about the body he says he's found.
2: Oh, Walt didn't believe him, did he?
1: Walt's been a cynic ever since we were introduced. I'll see you later this evening, honey.
2: All right, Rick. What do you want to do?
1: Helen.
2: What?
1: What you said. I had a mental picture of Walt eating his way through his desk, so I got some bicarbonate at the drugstore and hurried over before he got to the wiring and shorted out the whole department. As usual, the king of the forest met me in the squad room.
3: Well, you're in Dutch, Shamus.
1: I guess you're right, Sergeant Otis. How about lending me your wooden shoes?
3: What do you mean, wise guy? They ain't wood.
1: And why do you use a crowbar instead of a shoehorn?
3: Very funny. You better go on in. Lieutenant's liable to start breaking things.
1: I hope he doesn't use his bare hands.
3: Yeah? Why?
1: Well, your head's liable to get in the way, and you'll be crippled for life. All right, Walt. Stop chewing on that desk. Here's your bicarbonate.
4: What are you talking about? Now you listen to me, Diamond.
1: That's like telling a man to turn up his hearing aid in a bombing.
4: You can stop being cute. That guy, Jerome J. Jerome, phoned just before you came in, and he sticks to his story about the body, but he won't tell us where he is.
1: You don't really believe him, do you, Walt? He's nuts.
4: Well, he did say something about playing quarterback for Notre Dame. But if you're mixed up in this, I can't take any chances.
1: Oh, don't be an idiot, Walt. This little guy, Jerome, came waltzing into my office this morning and...
5: Lieutenant.
1: Oh.
4: What is it?
5: That guy, Jerome's on the phone again. He wants to talk to Diamond.
4: Rick, pick up that phone and find out about that body.
1: Oh, now, come on, Walt.
4: You can use the extension in here. Go on.
1: I promise you, you'll be sorry.
4: You pick it up and say hello.
1: Not to this guy, you won't. You'll come back with hopping, hop toads have no hair or something. Hello, Jerome.
6: Oh, Mr. Diamond. Good, good, good, good. I've been trying to get you for some time. The body's here, all right.
1: Where, Jerome?
6: Can anyone hear?
1: No, Jerome.
6: Well, I thought maybe they had the line tapped. They do that, you know.
1: Yes, Jerome. Now, where are you?
6: I'm at the Osterham place. And if you don't want this corpse, I'm calling in Hawthorne of the Death Squad.
1: Jerome, please. Now, where are you?
6: The Osterham place on 74th Street.
1: I'll be right over and don't let the corpse get away.
6: Oh, it won't. I'm sitting on it.
1: Oh.
4: Well... Did you find out where he is?
1: Oh, he said the Osterham place on 74th Street. What the devil's that?
4: The Osterham place? That's old man Hoster Osterham's home. You know the eccentric old millionaire that died last year?
1: Oh, how did Jerome get in?
4: It's been turned into kind of a museum. The old boy had quite a collection of rare antiques, and when he died, he left the house to the city as sort of a show place.
1: You mean he's open to the public?
4: Yeah.
1: Well, let's go. Jerome's probably found a mummy for us. On the way over, I told Walt about Jerome's sweet little visit in my office, and the lieutenant was all for stopping off for a straitjacket. When we got there, we looked out of the squad car at an old three-story brownstone. But more interesting was the sign that hung from the door. Closed Saturdays. And you guessed it. It was Saturday. We got out of the car and went up.
4: Well, don't just stand there. Try the door.
1: I'm with you. Got an axe?
4: Ring the bell. If Jerome's in there, he'll probably answer.
1: Oh, anything to make the police force happy.
7: Mr. Diamond.
3: What is that?
1: That is Jerome over in the window.
7: You will have to climb in here.
1: Come on, Walt.
4: We can't do that.
7: Who's that with you, Diamond?
1: This is Lonely Levinson, Jerome. He collects bodies.
7: Oh, good. He'll just love this one. Climb in.
1: Coming on?
4: Oh, go ahead. If there's a corpse in there, it's in the line of duty.
1: I'll give you a boost.
4: I can make it.
1: Watch your real fair baby.
4: You shut up.
3: There. All right, Red Heart, you're next.
1: Up! Up and away!
7: Oh, I'm glad to see you both. I was getting tired.

0: Tired of sitting around with her. The conversation was so one-sided.
1: Sitting around with who?
0: Her. Rick.
2: Yeah.
0: Do I qualify, Mr. Diamond?
2: Young girl. Been dead quite a while. Jerome.
0: Yes, boss.
3: Tell old Ricky how you found her.
0: Well, this room is supposed to be sealed up.
1: Sealed up?
0: Yes, the building is a museum. Not a very good one. I have much better things in my apartment.
2: We're losing him. Jerome, how you found her?
0: Oh. Well, when the building is open to the public, they take you on tours. When we passed this room, we noticed it was sealed. I asked why, and the guard said it was because the late Mr. Osterham had stipulated in his will that the rest of the house could be shown, but not this room. It was his private study. And he said if he ever wanted to come back, he didn't want a lot of people cluttering it up.
3: Who broke it in?
0: I did.
1: You did? Don't they have burglar alarms in this museum?
0: Mr. Diamond, Lonely Levinson has an extreme case of supersensitivity. Does he always snap like that?
3: Only when he hasn't been fed. Why did you break in?
0: You should be careful, Mr. Lonely Levinson. You bite someone. Have you been checked for rabies?
1: Now you listen to me.
3: Walt. Jerome, why did you break in?
0: Well, it's perfectly obvious. When the guard told me the story, I played along with him. Of course, I knew it was just a trick to throw me off.
1: Yeah, of course.
0: Oh, would you mind turning your head? It's much better if you just chew on that curtain. Well, I waited until they closed the place. Then I came back, jimmied this window, and found the body. Then I came to you, Mr. Diamond. Simple?
1: Oh, sure. Rick, what are you doing?
2: Oh, just looking at the dead girl. Come here.
1: You find something?
2: Yeah. Got on an anklet. Name is, strike a match, will you?
1: Oh, wait a minute. There.
2: Oh, Adelaide.
1: Looks like she's been dead quite a while.
2: Yeah. Hmm? But Jerome, when you found... Hey, Jerome!
1: What? He's gone.
2: Oh, we're a couple of swell sleuths.
4: He's not out on the street. Must have climbed out and run for it.
1: I'll send out a general on him.
2: Yeah, I would if I were you. A guy like that shouldn't be running around loose. He's allowed to wind up on Stromboli. Well, Walt put out a general alarm on Jerome and then called in the rest of the experts to give him the dope on the dead girl. I didn't wait around because I had a hunch that Jerome would find me again. I was right. Because at that moment, he was sitting in my office behind my desk.
0: Diamond Detective Agency?
5: Rick?
0: Who is this?
5: Oh, now stop clowning. This is Helen.
0: Never heard of you. Why don't you dames leave me alone? By the light of the silvery moon. I guess I'll have to write some new lyrics. Oh, dear. Yes, what is it?
6: Well, you sure got there in a hurry.
0: Who is this?
6: Now, you stop that, Diamond. You know very well who this is.
0: What do you want, stupid?
6: Stupid?
0: Yeah, rhymes with Cupid. Could do a song on it. Like to hear my latest? I've been working on the railroad all the live long day. What kind of a song do you suppose I could write with stupid and Cupid? Yes. Oh, hello, Mr. Diamond.
6: What's going on?
2: Well, hello, Jerome. Taking my calls for me?
0: Yes, and wait till you hear the pixie I've got on the line. Here.
2: Thanks. Hello, Walt.
6: Rick?
2: Yeah, you were talking to Jerome. I just came in.
6: I might have known it. Don't let him out of your sight.
2: Of course not. Now, what did you find out?
6: Oh, yeah. The dead girl is one Adelaide Smith. Had a record. Blackmail artist. Been dead about 3 days. Working for a Patrick Mahaffey attorney on Pine Street. She was strangled.
2: Blackmail artist, huh?
6: Very smooth, or used to be.
2: Any line on Mahaffey's background?
6: We're checking into that now.
2: Well, find out one thing more for me, will you?
6: If I can, what?
2: When that museum was open to the public.
6: Well, that's easy.
2: I'll call you back.
6: Hold on to that Jerome guy.
2: Oh, sure. Walt.
6: Yeah?
2: Jerome's gone again.
6: What?
2: Bye. Sorry to bust in, but you seem to be missing your secretary.
7: Come in. My secretary just walked out the other day. I haven't had time to get another from the agency.
2: Are you a Patrick Mahaffey?
7: Yes. What can I do for you?
2: Was your secretary's name Adelaide Smith?
7: Why, yes. How did you know?
2: Oh, from the police. They just put a tag on her down at the morgue.
7: Good Lord. She isn't...
2: She certainly is. The morgue is very choosy about its tenants.
7: Oh, that's terrible. What was it, an accident?
2: Well, if it was, the insurance companies are going to have to set up a new system. She was strangled.
7: Oh, how horrible.
2: Yes. You're an attorney, aren't you, Mr. Mahaffey?
7: Why, yes. Are you from the police?
2: Oh, just left them. What kind of an attorney?
7: Why, just general law.
2: Ever do anything you could be blackmailed for?
7: What? Why, of course not.
2: Ever have any business with the Osterham estate?
7: No. No, I never handled any of the Osterham business. Why?
2: Oh, nothing. I'll see you later, Mr. Mahaffey.
6: Homicide, Lieutenant Levinson.
2: Walt Diamond, what did you find out about Mahaffey?
6: Rick, there's something fishy.
2: You gotta stop going to these cheap restaurants.
6: Oh, be serious. That Mahaffey guy was executor for the Osterham estate.
2: What?
6: Yeah, funny coincidence.
2: Coincidence, my shoulder holster. I just left him and he told me he'd never even heard of the Osterham estate.
6: Now, why would he do that? He's certainly smart enough to know we could check.
2: Maybe he wanted time enough to skip.
6: You think he's mixed up in the killing?
2: Oh. Did you find out when the museum was open to the public?
6: Yeah, the city completed the alterations 2 days ago. And, if it means anything to you, that room was sealed up on the last day.
2: Oh, thanks, Walt.
6: And something else. We checked in the dead girl's bank account. She had $22,000 in it. A lot for a secretary, huh?
2: Yeah, but not too much for a high-class blackmailer. Do one more thing for me, Walt. Find out if Osterham had any heirs.
6: Now, what good will that do?
2: I want to find out just how many people would know about that sealed room before the public got wind of it.
6: Okay, I'll have Mahaffey picked up right away.
2: No. Don't do it yet. I want 10 minutes with him. Where's his house?
6: I got it right here. 93rd Street, West End Avenue. But I don't see why you won't let me grab Mahaffey. We know he's lying.
2: You just check on that will. I'm going to throw you a killer. I left the phone booth and headed for West End Avenue and Patrick Mahaffey's residence. Strangely enough, it was on the west side of town. And when I got there, I spotted a green sedan in front of the house. I started up to the front door and Mahaffey met me halfway. He had a suitcase and he was in a hurry.
7: Oh, it's you.
2: Your memory's getting better. Come on, you don't want to leave right now. Let's go back inside.
7: But I have to catch a plane. I'm leaving town on business.
2: Oh, I bet you are. Let's go.
7: Now, wait just a minute. You have no legal right.
2: Do I have to show you my biceps?
7: Well, all right, but make it brief. I'm late as it is. Now, just what is this all about?
2: I thought you said you didn't have any business with the Osterham estate.
7: Why, that's right.
2: I checked.
7: Oh.
2: Just exactly what was your capacity?
7: Well, I handled the incomes on the trust account. I was also the executor of the will.
2: You wouldn't be handling it now, would you?
7: When Mr. Osterham died and I executed his will, my job was done.
2: Were there any heirs?
7: Two. Neither of them were able to hear the reading.
2: Who did hear it?
7: Just an official from the city.
2: Why weren't the heirs present?
7: Because one of them couldn't be found. The other one was in a kennel.
2: In a kennel?
7: A cocker spaniel. He received $10,000.
2: Oh. I bet he rolled right over on his back. Who was the other heir?
7: Mr. Osterham's nephew. He hasn't been heard from in 10 years. He went to France to study hat designing, but hat jobs were very scarce, so he just vanished. He was rather eccentric.
2: Oh. Now we come to the jackpot question. What you got in the bag?
7: What?
2: You look a little green. Open it up.
7: Now look, you can't do this to me. It's against the law. Where's your warrant?
2: I got a fistful of them, see?
7: Oh. All right. There.
2: Dump it out.
7: But I've got to catch a plane if I dump all this...
2: Dump it out. Well.
7: Yes. It's a lot of money, isn't it?
2: Sure is. Isn't it lovely?
7: Well, I'm glad you like it. Go ahead. Take half.
2: I was hoping you wouldn't say that.
7: Why not?
2: Because I'll hate myself for the next 2 years. Put it back in the bag and let's go.
7: But I'm offering you $100,000. You must be a fool.
2: Oh, this is a very elementary deduction. Come on, you can figure it out in Sing Sing.
7: I don't think so. You should have looked in my pocket, too.
2: Oh, I hope that's an old pipe you're pointing at me.
7: I hate to disappoint you. It's a 38. Now you're turning green.
2: Now you better answer it. It's the police and they know I'm here.
7: All right, but you say one thing wrong and I'll have to shut you up permanently. Yes?
6: Is Diamond there?
7: Yes.
6: Let me talk to him.
7: All right. You were right. It's for you. Go ahead, talk to him. But I warn you again.
2: Hello?
6: I'm getting tired of dialing. Everything all right?
2: Just dandy. What did you find out?
6: There were two heirs, and get this. One of them was a...
2: Cocker Spaniel.
6: Yeah, how did you know?
2: What else?
6: Well, that guy Mahaffey's a crook. We checked and found out that there's only about $10,000 left in the trust fund. The bank says Mahaffey had power of attorney, and he'd drawn out about $200,000. You got him there with you?
2: Yeah, but it's all in the way you look at it.
6: Oh, it's like that, huh? See if you can stall him. There ought to be a prowl car nearby.
2: Goodbye, Walt.
7: Did you get the information you wanted?
2: Yeah, you killed the girl. Probably because she found out you were dipping into the till. You paid her $10,000, then got her over to the museum and strangled her.
7: I took the money, yes. But you're just guessing about the murder.
2: No one else but you knew about that closed room until after it was sealed and the public was told. The girl was killed the day before the room was sealed. You figured she'd never be found, but a little guy named Jerome J. Jerome went in and found the body. And if I'm right, little Jerome is really the missing heir.
7: Impossible.
2: Wasn't the museum rigged with a burglar alarm?
7: Yes.
2: Well, we found Jerome inside and the window open. He'd climbed in, but the alarm hadn't gone off. Simple. A member of the family might still have a key. He found the alarm and disconnected it.
7: I don't believe it.
0: But you must, Mr. Mahaffey.
7: What? No, it can't be. Oh.
0: Well, you really throw a beautiful left jab, Mr. Diamond.
2: Oh, thanks for turning his head, Jerome. Now, would you mind telling me something just to sort of clear things up a little?
0: You mean, am I really cracked? No. Like Mr. Mahaffey said, just a little eccentric. You see, I found out the money was missing, so I looked up the girl. She told me for $20,000 she'd show me the thief. She told me to meet her at the museum that night and the thief would be there. When I got there, she was dead. Well, I knew I couldn't solve the case myself, and if anyone found out who I really was, I might be held. So I became Jerome J. Jerome and hired Richard Diamond.
2: Correction, I was not hired.
0: Correction again. You'll receive a very substantial check as soon as the estate is settled. And thank you.
2: Thank you.
0: Oh, you might do me one more favor. If you know anyone who would like to buy a hat, I have got some dillies.
2: I'll speak to Hedda Hopper in the morning.

0: Well, it's lovely, but...
1: But you don't like it?
0: Well, yes.
1: Well, what's the matter?
0: I don't know what it is.
1: You don't know what it is? It's a hat.
0: A hat?
1: Certainly. Here, give it to me. Now, look, you put it on this way, see? What are you laughing at?
0: Oh, no.
1: Oh, yes. I might even do a Hildegard if I got the right bookings. A pair of long gloves. All of a sudden, my heart sings. When I remember little things, the way you
0: Rick,
1: used to...
0: Rick, now stop it.
1: I will not. I may have found a way to make a million. You're just jealous, that's all. I've got the hat and I'm pretty.
0: Just sing a song. And finish it for a change.
1: Oh, I'd love to.

0: You are. I finished it. Are you happy?
1: Oh, well, yes. But where did the band come from?
0: Did you like it?
1: Yes, it was great.
0: Well, if it's great, don't ask questions.
1: Thank you, Von Monroe.
0: Honey, the name is Diamond.
1: Oh, Mr. Monroe, I just love your record.
0: No, baby, the name is Diamond.
1: Mr. Monroe, ever since the first time I heard you sing, Come here, I want to tell you something. I'm sorry,

0: You have just heard Richard Diamond, Private Detective, starring Dick Powell. Helen was played by Virginia Gregg. Lieutenant Levinson by Ed Begley. Also in the cast were Wilms Herbert, Joseph Kearns, and Stanley Waxman. Music was under the direction of Frank Worth. Richard Diamond is written by Blake Edwards and directed by Richard Sandville. Dick Powell soon will be seen in the current screen version of the best-selling novel, Mrs. Mike. Now, this is John Storm inviting you to be with us again at the same time next week when we will again bring you Dick Powell as Richard Diamond, Private Detective. You don't have to go to Alabama. You don't have to eat ham hocks and butter beans. All you have to do is enjoy Phil Harris and his ever-loving wife, Alice Faye, when they return to NBC tomorrow for 30 minutes of Southern fried joy, lend an ear to Phil Harris, Alice Faye Show, returning tomorrow on most of these same NBC stations. You're tuned for the stars on NBC.
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0: The Adventures of Frank Race, starring Tom Collins. The war changed many things, the face of the earth and the people on it. Before the war, Frank Race worked as an attorney, but he traded his law books for the cloak and dagger of the OSS. And when it was over, his former life was over too. Adventure had become his business. The Adventures of Frank

0: And now we join Frank Race for The Adventure of the Garrulous Bartender.
1: There's something about having a date with a redhead that causes a man to spend an extra 5 minutes with his razor. Take a little more time in choosing a tie and maybe giving himself a last look in the mirror just before he's ready to go. Which is just what I was doing when...
2: Hey, I was wondering if you'd be here. I've been trying to get hold of you all...
3: My, don't the man look pretty?
1: Big night, Marcus. I'm dining with that delicious lass with the Titian tresses who...
3: Who is third from the left in the chorus that legs at Mike Shannon's floor show.
1: Exactly. And now you may congratulate me.
3: And now I am going to break your heart. Mr. Daniel Poulsen of the Pacific Insurance Company wants he should see you, but bad, and but right away.
1: Look, Mark, I'm willing to forget you ever gave me this news. Breaking this date tonight would make me very unhappy.
3: Yeah, huh? Mr. Poulsen is already unhappy. He told me so 3 times, all the way from Los Angeles.
1: You mean Poulsen's been calling from California?
3: Yeah, which costs more than a nickel a throw. He's a big account, ain't he, Race?
1: Yep, here goes my redhead. What did Poulsen say?
3: He's at the Biltmore Hotel out there, which I understand is a fair to Midland manger. And he claims he wants to see you the first thing in the morning. He told me that 3 o'clock this afternoon. It is now 8:30.
1: All right. Let's go. Los Angeles was having one of those days her Chamber of Commerce doesn't like to discuss. Cloudy. And the weather matched the expression of Dan Poulsen as he greeted me in his suite at Biltmore.
4: I'm glad you got here. You've got to move fast on this thing.
1: What is it?
4: An embezzlement job. $100,000, and you know what that means. We don't crack it, there'll be 100 more of them all over the country.
1: It must be a bank job.
4: It is. A man by the name of Thomas Carney. Manager of the Spring Street branch of the Merchants National Bank.
1: Any leads?
4: Just 2. They're both pretty slim. He had recently been frequenting a bar on Main Street, a spot called Crow's Nest.
1: Mm-hmm.
4: And in his apartment, the police came across an envelope postmarked Juarez, Mexico. Had no return address. There was nothing inside it.
1: Oh, that's something. I guess my first move was a visit to this place called the Crow's Nest. Skid Row with Music. That's Main Street, Los Angeles. Here you'll find plenty of drifters. The lads that don't seem to have a knack for what's known as making a living. But the barkeep at the Crow's Nest looked affluent enough. He had a pendulous paunch, cheeks that could have doubled for dewlaps, and a pair of Popeyes that indicated thyroid trouble.
5: Sure, I know Carney. Not a bad guy.
6: Never can tell, can you?
1: You ever hear him say he'd been in Juarez?
5: Juarez? You know, I think he did say something like that once.
6: Yeah, but why?
1: I'd like to talk to him. I thought he might be there.
5: Oh, kid yourself, mister. You ain't got a chance of talking to Carney.
1: Yeah, he might want to talk to me. Might even have changed his mind about keeping that money.
5: $100,000? Why would a guy want to change his mind about $100,000?
1: Because he finds that he's afraid of what he's done. Because he finds that if he had it to do over, he wouldn't.
5: Well, you got something there. Come to think of it, Connie was kind of scared, little guy. Might change his mind at that, if you could put it to him that way.
6: What way, Benny?
1: Remember the kid you knew in school who enjoyed pulling the wings off live flies? Well, he was one grown up. He looked as though he might have just stepped out of his web. And the bartender's reaction made you think of the flies.
5: Hello, Zucker.
6: What way, Benny?
5: I was just saying, I bet Connie's having a good time in Juarez. Tijuana, maybe.
6: You talk too much. You know that, Benny?
5: Sure. I talk too much, Zucker. But I don't mean nothing by it.
6: Guys that talk too much don't hang around very long. You don't know that, Benny.
5: Sure. I know it. Excuse me, Zucker. I got a customer.
6: You heard my name, pal. What's yours?
1: Race.
6: You're a cop, aren't you?
1: Not exactly.
6: I hate cops.
1: And just to keep the record straight, I'm an insurance investigator.
6: It's all the same. You're a cop.
1: Which adds up to what?
6: Gonna head right for Juarez, ain't you? Just because that flab mouth said Carney might be there.
1: I might head for Juarez.
6: And I head right for Juarez just because that little flap mouth likes to jabber. And Benny...
5: What do you want, Zucker?
6: Come here.
5: Oh, look, Zucker, I told you, I didn't mean nothing.
6: I said come here.
5: Well, what do you want, Zucker? A drink?
6: Lean over here.
5: What for?
6: So I can take hold of you. Like this?
5: Let go!
6: You fat flab mouth, I'm gonna...
1: Let go of him.
6: Get your hands off me.
5: No, Glenn, no.
1: If you don't let go of him, I'm gonna break your arm.
6: All right, God, let him go! Big guy, ain't you? Tough, hard, big guy.
1: Why don't you drift?
6: You know what I'm gonna do with you, big guy? I'm gonna be around. I'm gonna be around all the time. You stay here, I stay here. You go to Juarez, I go to Juarez. All the time till I get you somewhere just right. Then I'm gonna make you wish you'd never been born.
2: Hey, that character wasn't kidding, Race. He's a bad one.
1: We've had bad ones before.
2: Sure. He always made a play and we took care of him. This guy's gonna hang back. That ain't good. But I got an idea. Why don't we go to work on him first?
1: It's probably a good idea. Fairly sound. But it isn't the way we operate, is it?
2: Ethics. What good are ethics? Me, I'll take an end wrench any time. Yeah. What do you make of this setup, anyway?
1: A little bank manager rubs shoulders with the underworld.
2: And lets himself get talked into embezzling $100,000. He'd be lucky if they let him keep a nickel of it.
1: That's a pretty sound observation. Know anything about Juarez, Mark?
2: I was there during the war. It's the toughest town on the North American continent.
1: Well, Juarez is where we're going, as of now. The toughest town on the North American continent looked sleepy. Felt unbearably hot, and gave you the feeling that here had been gathered all the dust in the world. It was just after noon, siesta time. But I ran into one native who seemed willing to give his time to something else besides slumber.
7: You better come in from that sun, senor, before it burns a hole in your head.
1: That's probably an excellent suggestion.
7: You are looking for something, senor. My name is Enrique Hernandez. I like to help people look for things.
1: I'm looking for Americans.
7: Oh, we got a few here. How do you like them? Like this or like this?
1: I'm looking for a man. A man by the name of Carney.
7: Carney? A little man with a part of his hair gone.
1: That adds up. Can you take me to him?
7: He would be worth something, senor.
1: $100 if I get right to him.
7: See, this evening, senor, I'm going to meet you here. You have $100 in your hand, and I will show you the way to this man, Carney.
1: I had sent Mark Donovan looking for information. I found him seated at a table in the bar of our so-called hotel, sipping drinks with three people who were obviously Americans. There was a man and two women. Mark saw me as I came in, excused himself, and came over to me.
2: Hey, have any luck, Race?
1: Oh, a little. You look as though you're doing all right.
2: Yeah, I kind of stumble into this. See the two dames? Well, I make a play for the young one, and the old one gets the idea I mean her.
1: Well, look at it. She didn't exactly slap your face.
2: Yeah, not Emma. In 15 minutes, I am the thrill of a life. May not be important, but they're a lot of fun. Come on over. I'll introduce you.
1: Mark introduced the man at the table as Jack Kemp. The women as Peggy Dana and Emma Telefer. Kemp must have been about 30. Nice-looking person with a pleasant manner. Peggy Dana reminded me of a girl I'd once fallen for in high school. She wore slacks and a sweater, and I felt I could do the falling all over again. Emma Telefer was wearing slacks, too. And she shouldn't have been. A red splash of bandana had been tied around her head and face that would have looked better in a football helmet.
8: Suppose you're wondering what we're doing down here, Mr. Race. As a matter of fact, I'm wondering myself. What are we doing, Peggy?
9: Why, darling, you said you wanted to do something different, something exciting. Didn't you, Jack?
10: That's the way I heard it.
1: As Mark had said, it wasn't important, but it was fun. So much so, I remembered my appointment with Enrique Hernandez just in time. I made my excuses and left Mark behind, went out to find Enrique waiting impatiently. He had me follow him to an alley that led to what appeared to be an abandoned cafe.
7: Here you are, senor. Another $100, please.
1: After I've seen my man. Where is he?
7: You just open the door, senor. Where you see the light. You're going to find him inside.
1: All right. I find him, then you get your hundred.
10: Who's that?
1: The man on the other side of the room was staring at me with the cool, clear, all-seeing gaze of a drunk peering through a wet window. But he wasn't drunk. He was frightened. Little and bald-headed and frightened.
10: Didn't you hear me? I said, who is it?
1: Someone who wants to talk to you.
10: Who are you? I don't know you.
1: And if you let me, I'm going to help you.
10: I don't need any help. Help me. How?
1: I can make it possible for you to go back to the States.
10: I don't want to go back to the States. How would you make it possible?
1: I can arrange a deal.
10: What kind of a deal?
1: You turn back the money you embezzled, and I think I can get you off with a light sentence.
10: No, I couldn't do that.
1: You'd rather sweat it out like this, would you? Terror-stricken, wondering what's going to happen next.
10: I know, but I couldn't return the money now. They wouldn't let me.
1: Who wouldn't let you?
10: Never mind, I can't say.
1: You'd rather keep eating your heart out, would you? All I have to do is telegraph. We'd get a reply back in a matter of hours. A light sentence, Connie. Then you're free again.
10: I don't know.
1: I could see I had him going, so I kept talking until he finally gave in. I was to wire Los Angeles. If the deal could be made, if he could get off with a light sentence, he was willing to turn over the money. I left him and found a telegraph office, but it wasn't until the next morning that I got my reply. Then I went back to see him. Connie, you here?
6: Yeah, he's here, right? Why don't you shut the door?
1: It was Zucker, looking as though he just pulled a wing off of one of those flies. He was sitting in a rocking chair, rocking gently.
6: Sit down. Are you afraid you'd get your clothes dirty?
1: Where's Connie?
6: He's here, in the other room. Go take a look.
1: I will. Connie was sitting in a chair, too, and it happened to be another rocker. But Connie wasn't rocking. Someone had beaten the life out of him with a blunt and heavy instrument.
0: We'll return to the adventures of Frank Race in just about 1 minute.

0: And now, back to the adventures of Frank Race.
1: It all seemed so pat. My scared fugitive with his $100,000 hidden away somewhere. And I'd needed only a talk with him to break the case. So I'd been telling myself. Or should I say, kidding myself. When a man has no breath in him, he does no talking. And this was now the permanent condition of Thomas Carney, embezzler. I turned back to Zucker to find he'd been joined by a couple of dubious-looking companions.
2: Kind of a mess, ain't he?
1: Carney? Yeah, he's a mess, all right.
2: Somebody must have really had a grudge against that boy.
1: Somebody who wanted that money he was carrying.
2: Yeah, that's the way I figure it, too.
1: You didn't want it, of course.
2: Me? I was Connie's pal.
1: That's right. You were his protector, weren't you? So you let someone murder him.
2: Go ahead. Needle me. See what it gets you.
1: Of course, you weren't with him when it happened.
2: That's right, I wasn't with him. Or it wouldn't have happened. Not right now, anyway. But somebody was with him. It might have been you.
1: Sure, yeah. That's the way I make my living. By murdering the one man who can break the case for me.
2: Well, it's been done before.
1: That's right. You don't like cops, do you? You don't think they're honest.
2: That's right. I don't think they're honest.
1: I told you I wasn't a cop.
2: You're a cop, all right.
1: I suppose you've been looking for that money.
2: I hate cops.
1: If you had the money, you wouldn't be here. And you wouldn't have killed Carney unless you were sure of the money. So that lets you out.
2: I'm much obliged. But it don't let you out.
1: No?
2: No. And you know what we're going to do? We're going to tease you. Tease you till you tell us a story on that dough.
1: You're overlooking something, aren't you?
2: Yeah? What?
1: Would I have come back here if I already had the money?
2: How do I know? How do I know what a cop's liable to do?
3: You want we should start in on him now, Zucker?
2: No, no, not here. We might want to work on this boy for quite a while. We wouldn't want them Juarez police to butt in.
3: So I take him to the motel, eh?
2: No, you take him out in the sticks. Out in the sand where we went yesterday. You keep him in the sun while you work on him.
3: That's going to get a little hot.
2: For you? Sure. But think how hot it's going to get for him.
3: You ain't coming?
2: No, not right now. I want to have a look around this joint. I'll catch up with you later.
1: A pair of assistants took me outside to a car they had waiting at the end of the alley. I was pushed into the back seat, but it didn't start moving. The car just wouldn't cooperate. It sounds like you boys might be a little low on gas.
3: Then you put a bush in this crate. No, you didn't. Look at the gauge, you jerk.
1: Well, let's go back and tell Zucker. He'll probably be quite happy with the efficiency shown by you boys.
3: I'm going to tell Zucker nothing about it. There's a gas station a couple of blocks from here. We'll go get some. All right, come on, get out.
1: Oh, you want me along too, huh? I thought maybe you'd let me sit here and watch the passers-by.
3: Quit clowning. Get out.
1: It was more than two blocks. It was five. All of them dusty, all of them hot. And my companions weren't used to walking. That quickly became obvious. So by the time we reached the gas station, both were thoroughly disgruntled with me, with the weather, and with each other. And then we had to wait.
3: What goes on around here anyway? Ain't there nobody to run this joint?
1: It's 1 o'clock, siesta time.
3: Oh, damn it, siestas. No wonder they never get nothing done around here.
1: Now, here's a can. We can just take some gas and leave the money.
3: We'll take some gas, all right, but we ain't leaving nothing.
1: Here, I'll fill it for you. Okay, where do you want it?
3: In a can, you creep. Where else?
1: Well, I was thinking a good spot might be your face. I let them both have it right in the teeth. Then I dropped the thing and ran. I didn't slow up until I felt purple and reasonably assured that I'd lost them. It was then that a familiar voice spoke to me.
4: You better come in from that sun, senor. It's not good for running like that.
1: Oh, it's you, Hernandez. And you're so right. Only an idiot would run in heat like this.
4: Si. You had not forget my $100, have you, senor?
1: No, Enrique, I have not forget. Yeah.
4: Oh, gracias, senor. Muchas gracias.
1: I was a little surprised you weren't waiting for me when I came out of that place last night.
5: I would have waited, senor, but I was afraid. While you're in that place, there was someone else who came.
1: Someone else? Who? What'd they look like?
5: I could only hear, senor. It was too dark to see. But they stood outside while you were there, and that $100, it was for telling about Carney, not for fighting about him.
1: You have sound logic, Enrique. It should carry you a long way.
5: Is there anything else for which the senor would like to employ me?
1: There may be, Enrique. We'll see. I was hot and thirsty, and full of the conviction that I had bungled what appeared to be a fairly simple case. Combination of circumstances that called for a drink. A long, tall, cool one that I secured at the bar of our hotel. And while I quaffed it, something feminine and lovely sidled under the stool next to me. Something feminine and lovely by the name of Peggy Dana.
6: Hello, Race.
1: Hello yourself.
6: You look as though you'd been running.
1: I have, but we won't talk about that. What would you like?
6: I didn't stop for a drink. I just thought I'd like to talk to you.
1: Had I known that was coming up, I'd have gone downstairs and prettied up a little.
6: Oh, you look all right as you are.
1: You look all right, too. You look awfully all right.
6: Race, why are you down here?
1: Hasn't Mark Donovan told you?
6: You know he hasn't. He's not the type.
1: What are you doing down here?
6: I just came down for a look at the place. I'd heard it was wild and woolly. Now I guess I'm just staying because you're here. But you've been keeping so busy.
1: What about the boyfriend, Jack Kemp?
7: Yes, what about me, Peggy? I thought I was in your good books.
6: Oh, I think you're wonderful, darling.
7: See, Race, the girl really loves me. So quit trying to steal her, will you? Look, why don't we go to a table where we can start some serious drinking?
6: Hmm? Oh, Jack, it's too hot.
7: Not for me. How about you, Race?
1: I don't think I could handle another one.
7: Good man. Now, I'd like to make you bet. Just finish one more of those things you're sipping now, and I'll give you any odds you want that it's the beginning of your downfall.
1: He was almost right. A hot day and a bartender who knew how to hide dynamite in a cool, delicious drink. That's enough to cause your grandmother's downfall. But the fourth one, I knew I'd have to slow up. It didn't seem to bother Kemp. The only way he showed any effect was by insisting on paying for every round, and by the careful and exact way he counted out the bills to pay for them. I was finally rescued by Mark, who somehow got me up to our room.
8: Come on. Are you off your rocker? You can't drink like that in this country.
1: Nor in any other.
8: What do you want? Hot coffee, cold shower, or both?
1: I don't want either, Mark. Be quite truthful, I just want to go out and send another wire to Los Angeles.
8: You're nuts. Here. Just let me ease you down on this bed now.
1: Ease down on yourself, boy. I'm going out and send that wire. I just thought of something I think is going to crack this case.
9: That you, Rex?
1: Yeah.
9: It's almost midnight. What have you been doing?
1: Playing watchdog. Did I get a wire from Los Angeles?
9: Here it is.
1: Good.
9: What? So what you wanted?
1: Right on the button.
9: Oh.
1: Come on, Mark.
9: So now what?
1: We're going to have a look at a room 3 doors down the hall.
9: Is there anyone in the room?
1: No. Now, here we are.
9: Key and everything, huh?
1: Yeah, I got friendly with the night clerk. Made him a loan he doesn't have to pay back.
9: Look, tell me, what are we looking for?
1: $100,000. Or most of it, anyway.
9: Oh, brother, 100 grand. Listen, if we find that, you're going to have to worry about me. What makes you think it might be here?
1: Because this is the room of the...
10: Hey, what is this?
1: Good evening, Mr. Kemp.
9: Hey, Race, what goes? You ain't tagging Jack for this deal, are you? Jack's a nice guy.
1: Kemp just seems to be a nice guy, Mark. He also seems to be a wealthy playboy, but he isn't. He's a bank teller who followed Carney down here and murdered him.
9: What?
7: You drank too much today, Race.
9: A bank teller? I think you're missing on this one, Race. Jack just ain't the type.
1: Yeah, but he acts the type in one very peculiar way.
7: What are you talking about?
1: I'm talking about the way you counted out the money this afternoon when you were paying for those drinks. Meticulously, carefully. You laid out each bill with just the proper snap of your thumb. Just the way you've been doing it for 11 years at the Merchants National on Spring Street in Los Angeles. Start looking for that money, Mark.
8: Right.
7: The bank has nothing on me. I quit, legitimately, without touching a dime.
1: So they said. But you knew about Carney. He'd been foolish enough to confide in you a little, shall we say? You know he was going to a rendezvous down here with thugs he thought were going to protect him. So you came here, too, and got to the money before they could. But you had to murder him to make it stick.
9: Hey, Race, here's the dough. It was in his phone book.
8: And you can turn it all over to me. Thanks for leaving the door open, boy. It's a written invitation.
1: It's still open, Zucker. For you to back out.
8: I ain't backing out of nothing. Come on, chum. Bring me that phone book.
1: You can still leave, Zucker. But not with that phone book.
8: Like I told you before, Race, I don't like cops. You crowd me too far and I'll prove it to you. Bring me the phone book, chum.
9: That gun he's got in his hand, Race, that's a good argument.
1: I've got a gun in my hand too, Mark. In my pocket. But, maybe you had better give him the phone book.
8: Oh. All right. I'll give it on.
9: Hey, you did have a rod in your pocket.
1: That's right. Sometimes when you can't afford to bluff, and this was one of

The Adventures of Frank Race, starring Tom Collins with Tony Barrett as Mark Donovan, comes to you from Hollywood. Others heard in tonight's cast were Michael Ann Barrett, D.J. Thompson, Wilms Herbert, Tom Holland, and Jack Crucian. This series is written and directed by Buckley Angel and Joel Murcott. The music is composed and played by Ivan Dittmars. Be sure to be with us again this same time next week for another dramatic chapter in The Adventures of Frank Race. Art Gilmore speaking. This is a Bruce Ells production.

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2: Dear Mr. Valentine, I cannot pay big fee for your services. That would mean I would have to go to my son for the money. That I would never do. But no matter what my son has done, he is still my own flesh and blood, and I must help him. He is in trouble. I know it. I feel it. Because I have to work.
3: Work during the day, would you come and talk to me tonight? Maybe I can still save him. And it's signed Sophie Pevelman, 93 River Street.
1: Pevelman.
3: Do you know him, George?
1: Yeah, he's the glamorized private eye who's been training information with the biggest racketeers in town. Talking his little head off or keeping quiet for a price.
3: Oh, golly. George, I don't think we belong in this picture with Dickie Boy.
1: I wasn't thinking of him, Brooksy.
3: Well, then think of yourself.
1: Logic tells me you're right, Angel. But shouldn't somebody be thinking of a mother who can sense that her son is playing with dynamite?
2: I can tell you everything later, Mr. Valentine. But right now, you must go to Richard.
1: Hey, wait now.
2: I know something is going to happen to him tonight.
1: Look, have a heart, Mrs. Pevelman. I haven't even had a chance to think about it.
2: Oh, I was praying for you to get here. It was like a knife turning around in my heart to hear my son on the phone.
3: Well, try to calm down. What did he say?
2: He told me he was having dinner at the Richelieu restaurant.
1: Well, the worst that could happen to him there would be drowning in a finger bowl.
2: He said he ordered everything the best and had to talk to me this last time.
3: That wasn't all he said.
2: No. One more thing that makes me sure he is in terrible danger, Miss Brooks.
1: What's that?
2: When Richard was a little boy, sometimes he would get into bad trouble and run away. It is not easy for young people to be good in this neighborhood.
1: Go on.
2: When the trouble was real bad, he would say, "Goodbye, Mom. See you day after tomorrow." Then I never knew when he would come back.
3: And is that what he said tonight?
2: Yes. Don't you see? He was trying to tell me he did not know when I would see him again. Just like when he was a boy.
1: All right, Mrs. Pevelman, you stay put. If it'll make you feel any better, we'll get over to the Richelieu and see what's bothering you, sir.

0: Knowing the spot you're on doesn't seem to interfere with your appetite, Pebbleman.
1: And the condemned man ate a hearty meal.
2: Well, if you know that Downey's thugs are waiting outside to shoot you down, why don't you call the police?
1: Because it would be tomorrow night, and the night after that. And even I can't afford fabulous feasts like this every night.
0: Your mother isn't going to take this as nonchalantly as you are.
1: She'll get over it.
0: Hey, look.
1: Yeah?
0: How'd you ever get in a jam like this?
1: You just don't buy Charvet ties, suits from Bond Street, and peel shoes just being another private dick who turns in a report and forgets it.
2: All right, so you don't.
1: Well, the boy from River Street in the slums, he wanted these things. In my job, I picked up a lot of useful information that nobody else could get. I traded it in like a broker.
0: What information about Matt Downey's operations have you been selling? And to whom?
1: Scarlatti. And Matt has just decided to put a stop to it. It's as simple as that.
0: Yeah?
1: Pevelman of River Street. Connoisseur, epicurean par excellence. A private eye with a PhD, his mother's slave to get him. It's been a long road just to wind up at a dead end.
0: Hey, look, stop being dramatic, will you? I gotta dream up a way of getting you out of here alive. For your mother's sake.
1: Yeah. Hello, Mom. This is your boy, Richard. The inauguration is over, and I'm calling you from the White House.
0: Very glib, very glib.
1: Look, Valentine, before you knock yourself out on my behalf, I ought to tell you. Over there, that's Downey, my nemesis himself. The punk with him is a trigger-happy character named Jinx.
0: They're not going to knock you off in here.
1: Oh, nothing as crude as that. I get it out on a public thoroughfare by some hired gunsels, while they sit the alibi out where everybody can see them.
0: I'll be back in a few minutes.
1: You gonna pass a miracle?
0: Maybe. See you in a while. Fine about me quick. Hey, please, this is the chef at the Richelieu restaurant on Carlton. Fire in the kitchen, everything, she is burning down. Hurry, right there, way, quick, quick. Oh, now if my phony French accent didn't get in the way, something ought to happen.

0: Hey, Johnny. Those your hoods draped all over the street outside?
1: What? Who asked you over?
0: Me.
2: Wanted me to get rid of them, Matt?
1: Take that toothpick out of your mouth, Jinx. All right, friends, you're dealing. Go ahead.
0: You heard the question.
1: I don't know what you're peddling, but I don't want any.
0: Don't play innocent, Downey. You're not dressed for it.
2: Be that comic Amscrave. Disappear.
1: And give my love to Pebbleman.
2: Hey, there must be a fire out there.
3: Hey, now, take it easy, everybody. There's just a small fire back in the kitchen.
4: What are you trying to pull, funny boy?
3: I'll let you know when you wake up, dude.
2: And you're never gonna...
5: Over here, George.
3: Yeah. Hang on, Brooksy. Come on, Pebbleman. We're getting out of here.

0: Valentine, what's going to be next with you, huh? From day to day, the suspense kills me. Now you're turning in phony fire alarms.
1: Look, Lieutenant, how about Pevelman?
0: You say you want me to keep him stashed away, huh? Well, what do I charge him with, pal? And how do I keep somebody from bailing him out?
1: Pevelman will be happy to be charged with anything just to keep Downey off his tail.
2: Well, you could have found him jaywalking or talking sassy to an officer or putting mustaches on paintings in the museum.
0: Oh, don't be so helpful, Miss Brooks.
1: And to keep him from being bailed out by certain interested parties, you can shunt him around from one precinct to another. Just don't let him get slammed out.
0: Why should I protect him? He never cooperates with us. He won't tell us a thing. If Downey and his hoodlums are gunning for him, we ought to know why.
1: Riley, you'd like to get something on Downey, wouldn't you?
0: What do you think?
1: All right, then. It's a bargain. Before the night's over, I expect I'll be seeing a lot of Mr. Downey.

0: Look, Valentine, let's stop the potsy. We can make a deal.
1: Okay, name it, Downey. I'll even listen.
0: Forget you're working for Pebbleman, and I'll forget I owe you something for that fancy shuffle at the Richelieu.
2: I ain't forgetting it.
0: Close your head, Jinx.
2: Yeah.
0: I'll make it interesting. A wallet full of shin plasters with big numbers on them.
1: I got an old lady with a strong sense of justice paying me off. It wouldn't be ethical to shack up with you.
0: What do you want to bother with Pebbleman?
3: You know he's a rat.
0: Now, where is he?
1: In Durance Vile.
2: You gonna let him talk to you that way, Matt?
1: Oh, jail to you, Jinx. Jail, your old alma mater.
0: Okay, Valentine. 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
1: We'll return to tonight's adventure of George Valentine in just a moment. 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For proof of how this premium motor oil keeps your engine clean, just watch how dirt drains out with the oil after a service period. All the time RPM is lubricating your engine, it's keeping internal contaminants dispersed in the oil, where they'll drain out when the oil is changed. So for longer car life, get RPM motor oil tomorrow at independent Chevron gas stations and standard stations, where they say and mean, we take better care of your car. A strong-willed but humble woman tells you she fears her son is in trouble. And, brother, she isn't wrong. A private detective who thinks ethics is just another word in the dictionary has been peddling combustible information to two rival racketeers, and one of them, Matt Downey, is about to give him a permanent wave. If your glandular makeup is anything like George Valentine's, you play along. And Downey comes up with this fine-fingered gimmick.
2: Yeah, it's either the son or the mother, Valentine. Now make up your mind.
3: I'll play ball.
2: How can I be sure I can trust you?
3: You can't. You'll just have to coast on the deal.
2: You like to make things tough, don't you?
3: You know how much I trust you, Downey? As far as I can throw that baby grand with both hands tied behind my back.
2: Jinx!
4: Yeah, Matt?
2: Call Frankie out at the lake. Tell him to put Mrs. Pevelman on the phone. You know what'll happen if you cross me.
3: Oh, I'll be careful, all right. I'm not one of those morons who thinks it's a trend to be brave.
2: No, you're being
4: Frankie,
2: smart.
4: This is Jinx. Matt, I want you to...
2: I'll let you go out and pick her up yourself. She'll be in a car with Frankie right near my place.
4: Hold it a minute. There she is.
2: Go ahead, Valentine.
3: You all right, Mrs. Pebbleman?
5: Mr. Valentine.
3: Uh-huh.
5: Where is Richard? How is he?
3: He's safe. Now listen... I'm coming right out there to get you.
5: You? Coming here?
3: That's right.
5: I will be waiting, Mr. Valentine. See you day after tomorrow.
3: Day after? Yeah, right away. Now, don't worry about a thing. Goodbye.
2: All right, Valentine. I'm taking your word that you'll contact your connections and let Pevelman be sprung.
3: Let's put it this way. My word is as good as yours.
2: Take Route 22. About a mile past that big drive-in theater. Frankie'll be waiting at the bottom of the hill. Blow your horn twice so he'll know it's you.
3: Yeah, just like in the movies. Be seen.
4: Come on, Matt, what's the offbeat?
2: Very simple. Valentine isn't coming back. You saw how troublesome he can be.
4: But I thought you were...
2: We're holding on to Mrs. Pevelman. As long as I have her, I can smoke Sonny Boy out any time.

0: Did you manage Pevelman's car all right?
1: Oh, yeah. But golly, George, I could hardly follow you in this fog.
0: Good girl. You got everything straight?
1: Yeah, I think so.
0: Okay, now here we go. There's the signal.
1: Yeah.
0: Hey, look, that fog lights just went on down there.
1: Yeah, and that light over there.
0: Downey's house. Now give me 5 minutes to cut across and get there. Then start up Pevelman's car. Let it roll down the hill. The closer to those fog lights she piles up, the better.
1: Okay, George. I'll be waiting here in our car with the motor running. Good luck, honey.
2: What's going on out there?
0: All right, Jinx.
2: Silent.
0: Hands behind your back. I don't want to use this gun. There's enough noise out here.
3: Oh, Mr. Valentine, they were waiting there for you, all those men. They were going to kill you.
0: Yeah, I know. Come on, get your things, Mrs. Pevelman. We got to get moving.
3: I tried to warn you on the phone.
0: You did.
2: I told Matt not to get fancy.
0: Too bad he didn't listen, Jinx. Because I got to put you out of circulation. All right, come on, Mrs. Pevelman. You're going to sit this out in Brooksy's apartment while I talk it over with Lieutenant Riley. What do you mean, Pevelman is out?
4: You heard me. He wanted out. So he put up his own bail.
0: But wait a minute. I don't get it, Lieutenant. The gears don't mesh. He knows what Downey has scheduled for him.
4: Well, maybe he's tired of breathing. Anyway, all I had against him was hitching a ride on a fire truck.
0: Holy. Something must have conked out. Why did he change his mind?
4: Look, pal. I did a little checking. I know Pevelman's racket, see? He's been acting as an information pipeline for every mob in this town. Now, why didn't you tell me that in the first place?
0: Well, what would you use for proof? Have you got any even now?
4: And right at this moment, he's a walking target. Because he sold out Downey so Scarlatti can move into the River Flats District first with the numbers right.
0: I don't want to repeat myself, Riley, but where's the proof?
4: Well, give me time. But I'll tell you this much. If we get our hands on Pevelman again, I'll find a rat that'll really stick. He's no better than Downey, Scarlatti, or any of those other muckheels.
0: Okay, I won't argue about that.
4: And Valentine, I seem to remember you promised me something to nail Downey with.
0: I got that, Lieutenant. But I can't deliver it until morning.
4: Morning? Well, that's only a couple of hours away.
0: Yeah, you're right. But remember what SC almost did to Notre Dame in a couple of hours.

0: George, you don't expect to find Pebbleman at his house, do you?
1: Frankly, no, Angel.
2: Yeah? Hello? Hello? Say, who is this?
1: He's there, all right.
0: But that would be the first place Donnie would look for him.
1: Brooks, see, I don't know what Pebbleman is up to. But if he wants to play it this way, I'll help grease the skids for him.
3: Listen, Valentine, I'm tired. I don't feel like answering questions.
1: Oh, what do you think we've been doing all night? Looking at stereopticon slides?
0: Just what made you suddenly decide it was safe to walk the streets again, Mr. Pebbleman?
3: Let's say I just drew a couple of high cards since I saw you two last. Now, if you'll excuse me,
1: you know,
3: please.
1: For one optimistic moment, I thought you heard about what happened to your mother and were willing to risk your neck to help her.
3: Yeah, I heard about that over my usual grapevine. But I was also told she wouldn't need my help with a smart operator like you working for her.
0: Well, I don't see how all this makes you any better off.
3: Well, but it does, Miss Brooks. So you can just stop worrying about it.
1: Well, aren't you going to answer that?
3: I suppose I'll have to.
4: Richard. Oh, you're all right.
1: Mrs. Pebbleman.
3: You shouldn't have come here.
0: I told you not to take one step out of my apartment, Mrs. Pebbleman. It's not safe.
4: I know, my dear, but that...
3: Now, look. Let's pick this meeting up some other time. I got a lot of things to do. Valentine, take care of my mother.
1: Hey, wait a minute. Is that all you got to say, Buster? You know what she's had to go through because of you. Doesn't that mean anything to you?
3: All right. Grateful to you, Valentine. I'll see that you get paid for your trouble.
1: Well, why don't you try being grateful to your mother?
3: Will you stop sermonizing? Go on, get out. I've got it all figured now how I can deal with Donnie, but I got to do it by myself. Now, leave me alone, Ollie.
4: Richard.
3: Yeah, Ma.
4: Of course, I'm glad that nothing has happened to you. But there's something else I must say.
3: Now, look, don't you start preaching
4: to me. Your father and I, we worked hard. Not so you could grow up and make a lot of money, but so that you would grow up and be a good man. Tonight I found out how you help people who break the law.
3: Oh, please, Mom.
4: You'll find out things that make it easy for them. I am glad I worked every day this last year, instead of taking one penny from you. Your money is dirty, Richard. Dirty.
3: Oh, this is great, great.
1: Wait a minute, Buster. I know who you're expecting. Now, listen. Open the door. Let him come in. But be natural.
3: Now, wait a minute. Look.
1: I'll be against the wall and back of the door. Leave the rest to me. And I have no compulsion about using this gun after what he did to your mother.
3: Okay.
1: Claire, you stay right where you are with Mrs. Pebbleman.
3: Oh. Come in, Donnie.
5: Thanks. I didn't think you'd be calling me.
3: Put that gun away.
1: What? You don't want to have it, do you? I hope I didn't break your wrist. Pick his gun up.
5: So you pulled another fast one, eh, Pebbleman?
3: Now, look, this was Valentine's idea. I had a proposition to make, but I couldn't talk back to him. He had a gun.
5: So I see.
1: Go on, Donnie. Go on, sit down. Now, Brooksy, get on the phone and call Riley. Tell him it's nearly morning. He'll know what I mean.
6: Yes, George.
5: How do you do, Mrs. Pebbleman?
4: Please don't talk to me.
6: George, there's something wrong. I don't get any connection at all.
5: May as well give up, lady. We took care of that phone. What kind of a sucker do you think I am? Do you think I came over here alone?
1: Oh, I suppose you got Jinx and his playmates cluttering up the doorway outside.
5: You're so right. Well, funny boy, what's the next move? You can't call the police and you can't leave the house. And after a while, Jinx is going to get worried about me.
3: Look, let's talk about my deal. Won't be any trouble at all to pin a kidnapping charge on you, Donnie. But on the other hand, I can see that my mother doesn't talk.
5: Yeah?
3: All you have to do is forget that you don't like me.
5: Well, fair enough. Why not? I might even make it worth your while to come over to me from Scarlatti. You can start telling me a few things.
3: Sure. Yeah, sure, Donnie. Then everything will be all right again, see? And nobody's going to get hurt.
1: Oh, you're one sweet boy, Buster.
4: Richard, do not even talk to that man. Tonight I heard what he does. He takes nickels and dimes from poor people to play numbers. He wants to do that in our neighborhood where you were born, to people you know. Richard!
3: Look, Mom, I always had to look after myself. I can't stop now. I'd better go outside and talk to the boys, Donnie. Tell them we made a deal.
1: Stay where you are, Buster.
3: What are you going to do, shoot me down in front of my mother? Oh, here, Valentine. Take this envelope, huh? Give it to her later. She'll need it.
1: Why don't you give it to her yourself?
3: After tonight, she won't have anything to do with me or mine. You know that. Be right back.

0: Mr. Valentine, Richard has been gone so long.
1: Yeah, too long.
2: Maybe when the boys saw him, they didn't understand. Didn't give him a chance to explain. That'd be too bad.
3: But we didn't hear anything.
1: I'm going out there.
3: George!
1: Brooksy, I hate to ask you this, but do you think you can keep this gun on Johnny?
3: Why? Yeah, I think so.
1: Good girl. And don't mind being a little nervous. That'll remind him he's only half a breath from Kingdom Come.

0: Come on, let me help you.
1: Get back in the doorway, you get blood.
0: Hey, your arm, you're bleeding.
1: Yeah, but look at that monkey sprawl out in the gutter.
0: Okay. Now we'll just stay where we are. After those shots, the cops will be here any minute.
1: No, they won't be in time. Jinx and another guy are in that hall across the street. I'm going after him.
0: Wait a minute. Don't be crazy.
1: Then I'm going upstairs and get down.
0: Pebble! Double that fool! Hey, Pebble. Is it bad?
1: Took all I had to give. What about them?
0: You don't hear any more shots, do you?
1: Swell. I had to get Mom and your people off the spot.
0: Now, look, take it easy. Don't try to talk. We'll get you to a hospital soon, now.
1: I made up for a lot, didn't I? That envelope. Take care of it.
0: Yeah, sure, fella. I'll see that you take some money.
1: Wasn't money gonna cook Downey? That envelope. Lots of names. Places. Make a good story for the papers. Mom's gonna like reading. I wasn't a complete washout, was I?
0: No, fella. Not with the kind of comeback.

0: Well, good morning, Brooksy. What's this?
1: Oh, just a heart-shaped box. You know what day it is, don't you?
0: I'll be real sharp and say it's Monday.
1: Oh.
0: Well, how do you like... Say, what are these things?
1: Well, they're socks, darling. Argyles. I knitted them myself.
0: Oh, you did?
1: Well, although they don't seem to match, they really do once you get them on.
0: Yeah.
1: Well, I thought you'd like something bright for a change. Maybe they're a little too bright.
0: Oh, no, Angel. Maybe you did use 20 shades of red, but at least you stuck to one color.
1: Well?
0: Oh, Brooksy, I was only kidding. With my moniker, how could I forget this was Valentine's Day?
1: Yes,
0: and of all people, I should respond with some wild and passionate gesture, and I'm going to do that.
1: Do what?
0: Well, no matter what anybody says, I'm going to win.

Tonight, I'd like to tell you about a friend of mine who has a brand new car. Can't blame him for wanting to demonstrate it to me, and I can't blame him either for getting embarrassed when his new car wouldn't take an ordinary hill in high gear. "Look, pal," I said, "what you better put in this here car is Command Performance." "Command Performance," he said. 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

0: Next week at this same time, you'll find George Valentine not in his office, but far away on a tiny Hawaiian island, and Brooksy will be saying...
1: George! George, the boat's gone. Somebody's taken it.
2: Yeah, so I noticed.
1: Well, how'll we get off this island? What'll we do?
2: Right now, I think we need a little protection. Well, how do you like that?
1: What's the matter, George?
2: Something else is going, Brooksy, out of my suitcase.
1: Your gun?
2: Yeah.
1: Oh, fine.
2: So this weird little drama calls for us being permanent guests in this tropical paradise. Unless we're very smart, Brooksy. Or very lucky.

Tonight's Adventure of George Valentine has been brought to you by Standard of California on behalf of independent Chevron gas stations and Standard stations throughout the West. Let George Do It stars Robert Bailey as George with Francis Robinson as Brooksy. Wally Mayer appears as Lieutenant Riley. Tonight's story was written by David Victor and Herbert Little Jr. and directed by Don Clark. Also heard in the cast were Tony Barrett as Pebbleman, Jeanette Nolan as Mrs. Pebbleman, Joe Forte as Downey, and Jim Nusser as Jinx. The music is composed and presented by Eddie Dunstetter. Your announcer, John Heaston. Listen again next week, same time, same station, to Let George Do It. This is the Mutual Don Lee broadcast.

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0: Mary!
1: What's the meaning of this?
2: Of what?
1: My desk and my chair shoved over to one side of the office.
2: To make room for the other desk and the bookcase.
1: There'll be no other desk and no bookcase or no anything else.
2: But, Dad, I thought you...
1: Don't say it. Don't even think about that, man. You understand?
2: Oh.
1: It's deliciously silent in here, don't you think, Eff?
2: Sam, weren't you and he supposed to go...
1: Stop!
2: And...
1: Effie, would you like to have your mouth dry cleaned?
2: No, sir. I'm sorry.
1: I spoke harshly. Forgive me, but the past hours have taken their toll on my nerves. Perhaps I should unburden myself. We'd all feel better.
2: All right, sir. Unburden yourself?
1: I'm still in command here.
2: Oh.
1: Two, Mrs. Wellington Van Cleve Montague, Knob Hill, where else? City. From Samuel Spade, license number 137596. What else? Subject, the Flopsy, Mopsy, and Cottontail Caper, or how Fritz Crockett saved the day. My dear, dear Mrs. Montague. It all began Thursday afternoon when I entered my office and discovered a tall, wiry young man sitting in my chair with his feet up on my desk and sampling my office bottle.
3: Hi.
1: The pose was so familiar for a minute I thought it was me.
3: Hello, Sam. I'll be with you in a minute. Have a seat.
1: Nice, I think I will. The one you're sitting in. You see, the detective sits in that seat, and the clients sit over there.
3: Well, that qualifies me for this seat, then. I'm a detective.
1: I see. Well, the detective we like in this office is Sam Spade, see? He pays the rent, he hires the secretary, he earns the money, and he sits behind his desk. Now, on your feet.
3: Okay. But with two detectives around here and only one detective's chair, it's going to get a little crowded.
1: Mind if I have a drink? Out of my glass?
3: Oh, sure, sure. Here. You know, we'd better make a note to get another glass, too. Mm. And some scotch. I don't care much for that bourbon.
1: No self-respecting detective drinks scotch.
3: Mm. And put this down. We'll need another desk and a new paint job on these walls.
1: Oh?
3: I think something bright. Robin's Egg Blue, maybe. Mm. Soothes the nervous clients. And a bookshelf. You got that, Effie, dear? Or am I going too fast?
1: No,
2: I'll put it all down, Fritz. Desk, paint, bookshelf.
1: Et tu, Effie?
3: She's a doll.
1: Wait a minute. That's my line.
3: After I work with you a while, Sam, you'll appreciate me.
1: So long.
3: I'm great.
1: Bye.
3: You need me.
1: Why?
3: Because we'd be an unbeatable team. With my talent and your luck, we couldn't miss.
1: Luck?
3: Ever hear of Fritz Crockett?
1: Chicago Fritz Crockett?
3: Yeah.
1: Never heard of him.
3: Aw, Sam.
1: Look, you're making a mark in your hometown. Now, why do you want to work for me in San Francisco?
3: I lost my license in Chicago. Got caught on the hot side of a political battle. Worked for the losers, and the winners framed me for my license.
1: Oh, gee, tough kid.
3: I can't get a license in any state until I clear that mess up. And so I have to work under somebody else's.
1: Figures, but why me?
3: Because I've kept my eye on you, Sam. I like the way you're developing. I think you could work well with me.
1: Gee, thanks. Well, your application's received. Now, give me a couple of years to think it over.
3: What's the matter, Sam? Afraid I might cut your reputation in town?
1: You found me out. But anyway, bye.
3: Chicken, huh? Look, you want to compare a scrapbook sometime? A really good detective's got to be an actor. I play any style. Listen, we're following a Russian countess to recover Gorky's original manuscript of the Lower Depths. I meet her in the lobby of the St. Mark, disguised as an itinerant caviar salesman.
4: Countess Natasha Vyshakov. Oh, here in San Francisco, my dear. How long has it been? 8 years? 12 years? Have you forgotten little Andreas so soon?
1: Andreas, sorry, no casting today.
3: Well, look, you gotta be an actor, Sam. Look, we're dealing a mortal blow to the gun-running career of Don Jose Ortega Sanchez, the notorious bandit king.
1: Oh, well.
4: Don Jose, you have drawn your last gun and fomented your final revolution inside the once peace-loving border countries.
1: Yeah.
4: I am powerless to prevent your execution. Die like the proud Spaniard you are. Cigarette?
1: Fritz, for heaven's sake.
3: I help you, Sam. Look, you've been captured by a mutinous crew off an English tramp steamer, and I burst through the door. Get your blooming bloody hands off that man.
1: This one I can do myself. Awful mode, Jigger. I don't know exactly why I sat there listening to the guy, but I did. He was a sort of a one-man theater guild. He ran through 28 dialects, played a scene in which James Mason and Montgomery Clift were trapped by an Armenian rug merchant and were saved by the voice of Gabriel Heater on the radio. Then he played all four of the Marx Brothers arguing with the Andrews sisters. Then after the intermission, he told me a little bit about himself, regaling me with spine-tingling accounts of his Frank Merriwell-type achievements on the football field, in professional boxing, and hockey. It was pretty thrilling stuff, but nonetheless, I was about to usher him out when he came up with a particularly good bit of dialogue.
3: I have a job for us.
1: Yeah, well, so... John, where?
3: Yesterday, Sam, I met an old friend from Chicago. She remembered me from an important cocktail party. Saved it for her, the party. Everyone was absolutely dreary until I became de rigueur with a brace of amusing anecdotes.
1: The job, Fritz, the job.
3: Oh, yeah. Well, anyway, she wants us to guard a valuable hunk of jewelry at a party tonight on Knob Hill.
1: What's the money?
3: $100 apiece, plus mingling with notch dancers and all the caviar we can eat.
1: Well, it's better than I expected. In fact,
3: now, here's what I want you to do.
1: Oh, wait a minute. What's this? Here's what I want you to do. This is the Sam Spade Detective Agency, named so because Sam Spade is the man who gives the orders around here. Now, what do you want me to do?
3: Well, this is a costume party, and we have to wear costumes. It's in the deal.
1: Good. I'll break your leg, and you can go as the man who came to dinner.
3: Sam, I already have the costumes.
1: What?
3: Right here.
1: Crockett, what would you have done if I didn't go with you?
3: The thought never entered my head, Sam.
1: What are the costumes?
3: Sam, 100 clams apiece is a lot of dough, isn't it?
1: Agreed.
3: You are about to confront the reason we are being paid so much.
1: What is that?
3: Your costume. You are to go as a rabbit, a white rabbit. Here's the suit. Oh, and here's the head. Notice the shocking pink ear.
1: No, the deal's off. It's been swell, Fritz.
3: Now, wait a minute. I am also going as a rabbit. See? You will go as Flopsy, and I will go as Mopsy.
1: I will not go anywhere dressed in that ridiculous outfit.
3: $100, Sam.
1: I will... Well...
3: Sam, let's talk this over. Now, look, I will talk to you as a businessman might talk to you. Now, Mr. Spade, you take your ordinary type detective, and you have got a pretty solid suit.
1: We talked and talked, and around 8 o'clock that night, I found myself still talking and walking up the steps of your Knob Hill mansion, Mrs. Montague, cleverly disguised as Flopsy the Rabbit, paw in paw with Mopsy Crockett. My headpiece covered everything but my eyes, nose, and mouth, and I was grateful for that. When I passed the doorman, I was tempted to say, what's up, Doc? But Fritz said it ahead of me. He walked in as if this were his personal hutch, and you, Mrs. Montague, cruised over to it.
0: Here, my little bunny friends, aren't you both just darling?
1: Yeah.
0: Which one of you is Mr. Spade?
3: Well, I'm Mr. Crockett, Mrs. Montague. Mopsy. You remember me from the Nesbitt Soiree, Ronnie and Benita, or maybe it was Gypsy introduced us, Nespa?
0: Oh, yes. Oh, and Flopsy here must be Mr. Spade. I've always wanted to meet him.
1: Thank you, Mrs. Montague. I am the straight man.
0: How do you like my costume?
1: Well,
0: there's not another one like it in town.
1: Thanks,
0: I'm
1: sir.
0: The only wood nymph in San Francisco.
1: The trees will swoon. They will.
0: Are you?
3: Mrs. Montague, perhaps you'd be disposed to outline our job.
0: Well, of course, Mr. Crockett. Myself, Mrs. Arlington Triffitt McGill, and the famous Spanish artist Julio Diego are going to kick the woman with the most fascinating costume.
1: Search no farther. It could be no one but you.
0: Flatterer! Oh. I'm not eligible.
1: Oh.
0: Then, at 10 o'clock, we will have the grand parade. The winner will lead the parade wearing a small jewel-studded crown. Oh, darling. Diamonds and emeralds and all sorts of amusing things. Well, this crown once belonged to Josephine of France. Imagine.
1: Mrs. Montague, I hate to be an old killjoy, but are we here to guard the crown?
0: That's right, Flopsy. I mean, Mr. Spade.
1: Oh, it's all right.
0: Oh, of course, I don't expect any trouble, but it's so valuable, I can't take any chances. My husband picked it up in Iran. He's in pickles, you know.
1: Well, you know best.
3: Where is the crown now, Mrs. Montague?
0: Oh, in a wall safe in the master bedroom on the second floor. Here's the combination of the safe written down.
1: I'd rather not have the combination, if you don't mind, until it's time to get the crown.
0: Oh, now, don't you be silly, Mr. Spade. Except for the crown, there's only $50,000 or $60,000 in the safe.
1: Oh, well, if that's all
0: now,
1: right.
0: The safe is behind the Degas original. Now, until I need you, go and enjoy yourself.
1: Well, we'll go.
0: Maybe I'll even let you dance with little me.
1: Fritz and I had synchronized our watches and decided that until we were needed, we would lose ourselves in the crowd and keep our big rabbit ears open. Everybody was masked and loaded, and it was all very gay. I brushed elbows with pirates, Northwest Mounted Police, unmounted, a gorilla, an Arabian princess, four Pocahontas, and assorted historical characters from Julius Caesar to Mike Romanoff. While I was dipping a carrot into the punch bowl, a girl made her way over to me. I knew it was a girl immediately. You could tell. I tagged her as a burlesque queen, but she didn't talk much like it.
5: Are you an he-bunny or a she-bunny?
1: I'm a he-bunny.
5: Would you like to dance with me?
1: I'd be delighted.
5: Who are you?
1: I'm not supposed to tell until the mask come off. For now, just call me Flopsy.
5: Flopsy? How cute. You Americans have the cutest ideas.
1: Yes. Speaking of ideas, what do you represent?
5: Oh, I am a Folivergère dancer. Do you like me?
1: Well, from where I stand, it would be next to impossible to dislike you.
5: Such a sweet compliment.
1: Believe me, it was easy. Tell me, have you been in this country long?
5: A few weeks. My family has sent me on a tour of America.
1: I see.
5: I am here as a guest of Monsieur Montagu. Now tell me, you are a detective, are you not?
1: As much as I regretted doing it, I hastily detached myself from Miss Foley's Bergère of 1949. How she knew I was a detective puzzled me. I saw Crockett talking with a paunchy red devil and a middle-aged Christopher Columbus and stopped by. They were big businessmen, obviously, and so was he.
6: Well, now you take your ordinary harsh paper brief to be double-duty
1: person. It was impossible to interrupt him, so I moved on. Finally, I sat down to rest in a dim corner of the library, and I no sooner did than a large green pickle with two bandy legs sticking out of it sat down beside me.
7: Want to bite a pickle?
1: No, thanks. No.
7: Go ahead. It's free.
1: I only eat carrots. Thank you, just the same.
7: I suppose you know who I am?
1: As a matter of fact, I don't know.
7: Well, I shouldn't tell you, but I'm lonesome for somebody to talk to.
1: Yes.
7: My wife's dancing with another man. Sometimes I think she only likes me for my money.
1: I find that hard to believe.
7: I have millions, you know, just millions. I'm Horace Montague, the Pickle King. I sold more pickles than any living man.
1: Congratulations.
7: You like my costume?
1: Never smelled anything like it.
7: I came this time as just an ordinary new pickle. Sometimes I come as a dill, sometimes I come as a gherkin.
1: Oh, jolly.
7: Once I came as a sweet-sour mixture, and I got very confused.
1: Well, that's up to you.
7: I guess all I really have is my money, but I get tired of being so rich. It was fun in the early days. I was a pioneer, you know.
1: You started, I suppose, with just a wart.
7: Yes, that's very funny, very funny.
1: Yes, well, keep laughing, Horace. I have to be running along.
7: Thank you for talking to me.
1: I was beginning to feel like an extra in Alice in Wonderland and headed back for the solace of the punch bowl. I saw Mopsy Crockett standing with a Foley's Bergère dancer and went over to him, but he suddenly turned and hopped away faster than I could hop after him. Why the coyness, I couldn't understand. When I finally caught up with him, 10 minutes later, he was waltzing with Anne of Austria, who was hanging on his every word, and that was a lot of hanging.
8: Darling, until you tasted my Lebkuchen, you have the spirit of Goethe, Schiller, Heine, all baked in one kuchen.
1: Mind if I cut in?
2: If you might.
1: I mean with the other rabbit. Come along, Mopsy.
2: Well, of all the...
8: Excuse me, darling, I come later back. Tell us, Sam, what do you hear from the mom?
1: The idea of avoiding me.
8: Me? Avoid you? Oh, I don't know what you mean.
1: Crockett, don't you remember just 10 minutes ago, my chasing you all over the floor?
8: So help me, I don't.
0: Oh, there you are, my little bunny.
8: Yeah, here we are, Mrs. Montague.
0: All right, you can give me the crown now. I'm almost ready to announce the winner of the costume contest.
1: We haven't taken it out yet, Mrs. Montague.
0: You haven't? Well, you just said you were going to get it.
1: I didn't. Did you, Fritz?
8: Not I, Flossie.
0: Now, bunny, stop playing jokes. One of you came up to me a couple of minutes ago and said you lost the combination to the safe, so I gave it to you again. You said you were going to get the crown. Now, where is it?
1: I don't know, but let's find it. When we arrived in the master bedroom, the worst had happened. The Degas original was down off the wall. The safe had been opened. Believe it or not, the $50,000 or $60,000 habitually kept in it wasn't even touched. But you, Mrs. Montague, weren't worried about the cash.
0: Oh, it's not there. The Josephine crown is gone. Oh, this is frightful. What will Horace say?
1: We're sorry, Mrs. Montague.
0: Sorry, you were supposed to guard it. It's your fault. Maybe you stole it yourself.
8: Mrs. Montague, we did nothing of the kind.
0: I distinctly remember saying you were going to get it, and I did give you the combination again. I know. Oh, it's Horace. Horace, what happened, hubby dear?
7: I was walking down the hall, and a bunny came running out. Dragged me into a room, made me take off my pickle.
0: Oh!
7: He hit me on the head with something, then he took off his bunny suit, jumped right into my pickle, and ran off. Oh, my head.
1: Crockett and I dashed down the hall to the room the Pickle King had abdicated. On the floor was the limp, unfilled costume of A. Rabbit. The Montague's party not only had a Flopsy and a Mopsy, but it also had a thieving Cottontail. The makers of Wild Root Cream Oil are presenting the weekly Sunday adventure of National

0: Now, here's important news on good grooming. 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
1: I left Fritz Crockett and you, Mrs. Van, attending to Horace in your master bedroom and pounded down the stairs, through the guests, and out the front door. I was standing there wondering where to pick up the tracks of a rabbit turned pickle when I saw the Foley's Bergère dancer come running out of the Montague mansion through a side entrance and enter a taxi. I jumped into another cab and followed it, divesting myself of my Flopsy costume en route. She went almost to the west end of O'Farrell Street and entered a shabby gray apartment house. I followed. I knocked on every door until I found hers.
2: Yes?
1: It's me, the he bunny, Flopsy, remember?
2: Why did you follow me here?
1: Voila, because you're so beautiful. May I come in?
2: No.
1: Thanks.
2: I said no. Did you not hear me?
1: Yes, but have no fears. I'm bonded. How did you know there was a detective's heart beating under my rabbit suit?
2: I am not going to answer. You have no right to come in here.
1: Come on, huh?
2: I think I overheard somebody say it. Now, if that is all you wanted to know, please go.
1: Why did you leave the party early?
2: Because it bored me. I thought America was not a police state. Why am I being questioned?
1: Because somebody stole the Josephine crown that belonged to Mrs. Montague, you see.
2: I heard that it was stolen, and I am delighted. But I did not steal it.
1: What's your name?
2: Charmaine Roger, and what is yours?
1: Sam Spade. Why are you so happy that the crown was stolen?
2: Because it does not belong in the lovely home of a rich American party giver.
1: Mm-hmm.
2: A childish woman who thinks only of her social position and her money.
1: Mm-hmm. Where does it belong?
2: In France, where it was made and where it was appreciated.
1: I see. How much is it worth?
2: Money? Almost 52 million francs. In sentiment, more than one can say. Now, will you leave me
1: You're
2: alone?
1: You're saying that the crown means more to a Frenchman than money, hmm?
2: How would you like it if your Abraham Lincoln's death was being used by some French businessman to serve cocktails over.
1: I get the point.
2: I tell you again, I do not know what happened to the Josephine crown tonight. Do you believe me?
1: Mm-hmm. I did, but only because when she left the party, she wore only her costume, and that costume wouldn't have hidden, she couldn't have had it on it. I went a block up the street, picked up a cab, and sat in it until she came out 5 minutes later. She was now in street clothes and carrying an overnight case. She drove to Castle Street, and I followed. She went into a restaurant called La Parisienne. I waited a discreet moment, then went in. She was nowhere to be seen. But a tall, lean, black-haired individual approached me with a menu in his hand.
3: Good evening, monsieur. I regret to say that we are just closed.
1: I'm not interested in meeting you. Where's the girl who just came in?
3: Girl? In here?
1: Don't dummy on me. She walked right in here 30 seconds ago. Brown hair, red coat. Charmaine Roger by name.
3: You have made some mistake. You can see there is no one here.
1: I have made no mistake. Now, come clean, will you?
3: Contain yourself, please. Let me go. No girl came in, but if one did, there is no place to hide but the kitchen.
1: All right, then show me the kitchen.
4: Monsieur Bonneau. Monsieur. Oh, my. Spade.
1: Well, it didn't take you long to get here, Mr. Montague.
4: Well, I...
3: Don't move, Mr. Spade. I have a knife at your neck.
1: Yes, I feel it.
3: Shall I take care of him, Monsieur Montague?
4: No, Bonneau. Put down your knife.
1: Thanks.
4: Mr. Spade and I will sit down at the table and talk quietly. You can go.
3: As you say, monsieur. But I will keep out an eye.
1: Let's keep an eye out.
4: Sit down, please. Spade, while you're here, I have a personal matter to take up with you.
1: About the Josephine crown?
4: Yes.
1: Well, I'm sorry to report that as yet I haven't found it.
4: Good. I'd be happy if you never found it.
1: Oh? Does Mrs. Montague know you failed this way?
4: No, and I'd be equally happy if she didn't know.
1: Mm-hmm. In other words, you want me to stop looking for it?
4: Yeah, that's the idea. Oh, you could make a pretense of trying to find it, but no more.
1: That's interesting.
4: I'll pay you a good fee if you do this for me.
1: Why don't you want it found, Mr. Montague?
4: Well, I'll talk to you man to man.
1: Please do.
4: A French girl showed up in town.
1: Charmaine Roget?
4: Well, then you've seen her.
1: Quite a bit of her. At the party.
4: Well, she's young and beautiful and... Right to the point, I was indiscreet.
1: I see.
4: She turned out to be more designing than I realized.
1: A black man?
4: Of a sort. She didn't want just money. She wanted the Josephine crown.
1: And you let them steal it?
4: Well, I told them I'd get them into the party, furnish them a car, and the rest is up to them.
1: Why didn't you just give them the crown?
4: Well, I couldn't. My wife values it too much. It's her prized possession. She even wears it around the house when just the two of us are there.
1: Oh, that's cute.
4: Now, will you forget about this space?
1: I'm afraid not, Mr. Montague. I'm hired out to your wife, who asked me to guard it. I did a bad job, so it's up to me to get it back, you see?
4: No, Spade, I can't afford a scandal with that girl.
1: Well, you'll have to work that out for yourself.
4: Very well. I'm sorry.
1: I must admit, Mrs. Montague, I underestimated your husband. For at that point, he produced a gun out of thin air and very professionally relieved me of mine. He called the proprietor, Bonneau, who appeared with Charmaine Roget. They held an immediate kangaroo court. Sentence was about to be pronounced when the front door burst open, and in swept a tall character in black beret and cape and sporting a handlebar mustache. Prominently pinned on his cape were a brace of French war medals, including the Croix de Guerre and so on. His entrance held everybody bug-eyed, including me.
4: Keep your mouth shut, Spade.
5: What a joyous, charming gathering have we here. Oh, the glow of warm friendship fills the room like a cottage fireplace in Alsace-Lorraine. Ah, no, it cannot be. Can I believe these weary eyes of mine? Is it not truly my intime ami, Monsieur Montague? I kiss you on both cheeks in happiness.
4: Who is it? I don't seem to remember.
5: Oh, what? You have not so soon forgotten me. We met at the legation in 38. Oh, dear. Do you not recall the nights in Montmartre and the days in Montparnasse? Oh, my goodness. Parbleu!
1: When he bent over to kiss Montague again, his mustache fell off. As usual, Crockett had overplayed. And before he could straighten up, Bonneau hit him in the back of the head, and he fell flat on his face, out cold. That was my cue to go into action. I turned over the table, wrestled with Horace and Bonneau, while Charmaine was striking at me with the heel of a shoe. I got to the gun first. And everything came to a sudden lull. At that point, Fritz Crockett came too.
5: Oh, mes amis, where did the sudden darkness come from?
1: Yeah, well, you can drop the dialect, Crockett.
5: Oh.
1: I wish I had a picture of you there on the floor for your scrapbook.
5: Oh, it was in the act, Sam, all in the act.
1: Yeah, well, you think you're well enough to hold this gun while I make a search?
5: Oh, leave it to me, Sam. Everything will be under control. Now, stand back, everybody. I'm in charge here. The U.S. government is not entirely without influence in Washington.
1: The Josephine crown hidden in the baking oven and called the police. I was afraid the incident struck a blow at Franco-American relations until a search of Charmaine Roget and Bonneau produced two tickets not to Paris or Points French, but to Rio de Janeiro. And you know the rest, Mr. Montague. Your husband went home and you forgave him. He made a superb gesture and contributed to international harmony by returning the Josephine crown to the French Historical Society. And when you asked who might be the man to guard the crown safely back to La Belle France, I was overjoyed to be in a position to recommend to you Fritz Crockett. I hope he marries Soubrette and stays over there. Period. End of report.
6: Oh, Sam. Isn't that Fritz Crockett an exciting man?
1: Don't let's talk any more about him. Let him get his own program. The first person in his office to mention his name again is a rotten egg. Now go type that up.
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1: Oh, thanks, honey.
6: Sam Spade, Detective Agency. Oh, it's for you, Sam.
1: Hello.
7: It's me, Sam. Fritz.
1: Oh, no.
7: I'm at the airport. I just wanted to tell you I'll be out of town for a while. Won't be using the office, so just take the whole thing over.
1: Well, that's very generous of you.
7: And you can use Effie if you need her for anything.
1: Well, I'll never be able to repay you.
7: Oh, that's all right. You did a pretty good job on the caper today.
1: Thanks.
7: I was just talking with Mrs. Montague, and I told her, I said if you wanted to...
6: I'm not even listening.
1: I've heard enough of him for one day. Come here. Tonight you'll have to be satisfied with my one arm, huh?
6: Oh, that's not good enough for me. Good night, Sam.
1: Good night, sweetheart.
6: Good night, Fred.

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Sam Spade is played by Howard Duff. Lorene Tuttle is Effie. 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Again and again, the choice of men who put good grooming first. This is Dick Joy reminding you to

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2: Good evening. This is Crime Classics. I am Thomas Highland. I'm going to tell you another true crime story. Listen. The man is nailing a horse's picture to the wall. The horse is pawing the western skies in the classic attitude of pawing horses, and it is the top half of a calendar distributed by Isaac's Livery. It's a hot April day in St. Joseph, Missouri, in the year 1882, and the man is hanging the picture in his living room because he has a fondness for the noble beast. Horses have gotten him out of many a critical situation, such as 1, holding up railroads, 2, robbing banks, 3, murdering fellows. His name is Jesse James, and as soon as he finishes hanging that picture, a friend of his is going to shoot the back of his head off. So tonight, my transcribed report to you on the death of a picture hanger.
3: 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Your host each week, Mr. Thomas Highland, connoisseur of crime, student of violence, and teller of murders. Now, once again, Thomas Highland.

0: Tonight, we take you to Jefferson City, Missouri, to the mansion of the governor of that state. His name was Crittenden, but his cronies called him Critch. He liked living in the governor's mansion because he never had it so good. There were servants, crystal chandeliers, wine furnished by cronies, entertainments by cronies, and best of all, six small gilded cherubs, backs bent cheerfully to support a cast iron bathtub, and quite often the governor also. So, if you've never attended a governor taking a bath, here's your chance.
1: Where's that soap? Where is it?
2: Well, there it is, Critch. Right behind you.
1: Sure.
2: Uh-huh.
1: When's the last time you had a bath?
2: Kansas City. Just after the hanging of Billy Bob Williams. Let's see, that was,
1: March 12th, last.
2: What a memory you got, Governor.
1: Yeah, hanging outlaw is one of the nicest parts of this job, Timberlake. You ever get to be governor, hang a lot of outlaws and remember when. That way you can tell people and people will be impressed and keep you governor.
2: I'll remember.
1: Hand me that rose water and glycerin, Sheriff.
2: Oh, sure.
1: Thanks. You know what I called you down here for?
2: Got an idea.
1: Tell me and I'll tell you if you're right.
2: Jesse James?
1: Look good on my record. He to die somehow soon. During my administration in my state.
2: People will cheer you wherever you go.
1: I like the sound of people cheering.
2: Governor.
1: Hand me the towel, Sheriff.
2: Oh.
1: Thanks.
2: Governor, I've been thinking.
1: Scheming kind of thinking?
2: Well, you might say.
1: About Jesse?
2: If it works, people liable to cheer you right on to Washington. Then there's no telling what.
1: In a case like that, you're liable to be standing right where I'm standing.
2: That's right.
1: Get Jesse for me.
2: I'm gonna do that.
1: Not since Kansas City, huh, Sheriff?
2: Not since then.
1: Well, how'd you like to take a bath right now?
2: I didn't want to say nothing. I was hoping you'd ask.
1: She's all yours, Sheriff. Enjoy yourself.

0: Sheriff Timberlake was a man who instinctively knew his way around a bathtub. He soaked, lathered, and rinsed and was out of there in the shake of a lamb's tail. Then he went home. Then he changed his clothes. He got into a nondescript outfit of brown woolen pants and a black alpaca coat. And he went down to Kansas City. Many things were to be found in Kansas City. A wooden monument, long since burned, of Daniel Sanker, who got a message through to his beleaguered dad, a grand opera house, and three mechanical pianos, each with fiddle attached. All in all, it was a very happy community. Worthy of note is the fact that Spit in the Ocean, a poker variation, was invented at Bobrick's Poker Palace during this era. And it is into this very den that Sheriff Timberlake wandered. He wandered here because he was looking for someone. A girl. A young lady whose job it was to stand in back of strangers at the gaming tables and make signals to the houseman on the opposite side. When Timberlake approached her, she had three fingers in the air and the tip of her tongue pointing to the left.
1: Maddie.
2: Oh.
3: Up you, Hunter.
1: Want to talk with you, Maddie.
2: A second.
1: Raise you.
3: Carl.
4: I got me a one-eyed jack in the hole. Gives me three of them. Where'd you say you're from? Roanoke? Nice place.
2: Come on. Out here. What you want?
1: How's Johnny?
2: You said you weren't going to turn him in.
1: For favors.
2: What you want him to do?
1: Nothing.
2: What you want?
1: Jesse James.
2: Oh.
1: Got to clean up Missouri, Maddie.
2: Oh?
1: Got to start with Jesse.
2: If you say it.
1: Yeah, Jesse's staying with Robert and Charlie Ford.
2: That's right.
1: Now, your friends, ain't they, Maddie, Robert and Charlie Ford?
2: I used to know them pretty good.
1: Ain't hard to talk to old friends, Maddie.
2: And you ain't going to touch Johnny, are you?
1: You just tell Robert and Charlie Ford I'm at Stamponi's boarding house right now. Ain't got a gun either.
2: That all you want me to do?
1: You tell them, Maddie. You hear?

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1: Oh, I know. Boy, oh boy. Or barely awake. Paddle to the metal. Oh, man. I should do this for a living.
0: It feels good to be Boatu. It feels good to Geico.
2: Told you I weren't holding no iron, boys.
3: Making sure. Take your shirt off him, Bob. Now, let him go, Bob. How come you ain't holding nothing, Sheriff?
2: Now you know what I'm gonna say, you believe.
3: Pull him back here, Bob, where you was before.
4: All right.
3: Sheriff, you crazy?
2: Let me ask you a question, then you decide. How'd you like a full pardon for what you done in Missouri, Charlie? Robert, you need never go back into Kansas. You're free to stay here as long as you live. Come and go as you please. Don't have to worry about killing four people in Missouri. Besides, have $10,000. You've been robbing, you've been stealing, you've been killing. You got $10 between you? Both of you, murderers, thieves, scum. I figured you'd do that. I'm glad you did. Because now you're hating yourself.
3: Put your gun back, Bob. Let him run on a little bit more.
2: You like Jesse James, Charlie?
3: Ain't nothing about him I like or don't like.
2: You like Jesse, Robert?
3: Man's talking to you, Robert. Wants to know you like Jesse.
2: Do you?
3: Once Jesse and Bob had a little fight. 2 years ago, Bob was only 19 and Jesse, a full-grown man. When Jesse was finished with Bob, Bob got to be a full-grown man.
2: The governor wants Jesse dead or alive.
3: A lot of people do.
2: Governor says he'd give both of you a full pardon and $10,000 for Jesse.
3: Ain't no bargain, Jesse being who he is. Gunfighter like he is, and fast like...
2: Whatever he... do, it'd be a hero. People cheer.
4: That'd be nice.
2: What'd you say, Robert?
4: That'd be nice.
2: Ride with the governor.
4: That'd be nice.
2: Being a hero instead of a running dog.
4: I like that word.
2: Hero?
4: Yeah.
2: Robert?
4: Yeah?
2: Say it.
4: Hero.
2: What's the matter?
3: Listen to what I can say. $10,000.
2: Well, boys...
3: Jesse James died all of a sudden. Wouldn't take long for you to hear about it. We'd let you know.
4: That's a promise.

Chain reaction. Governor in bathtub. Sheriff in waiting. Matty, the girl card watcher. And the brothers Ford, Robert, and Charlie. The principals involved in getting Jesse James assassinated. It would be well at this point to remark upon some of the accomplishments of Jesse James. His standard feat was murdering cowboys and rustling cattle. One incident in Star County, Texas, had him murdering single-handedly 3 cowboys and driving off 500 fine head of beef, a record which stands to this day. On record, too, is his slaying by bowie knife of Mr. John W. Wicker, a Pinkerton man from Chicago. Then there were several train robberies, outstanding of which was the one 5 miles east of Council Bluffs, where he and his men derailed the Chicago, Rock Island, and Pacific Express. The cars telescoped. The engineer was instantly killed. 12 passengers were seriously injured. And Jesse and his men robbed them all. There are many other mayhems too numerous to mention, except that they averaged 1.37 corpses per exploit. One act of kindness must be noted, however. Mr. Avery Thompson, hurt grievously by a runaway horse in the streets of Abilene, pleaded to be put out of his misery. From 50 paces, Jesse obliged. His act of mercy was applauded by all around. It was then this half-kind, half-renegade person

It was a Saturday night when Jesse walked through that doorway in Ray County, and Sunday was his favorite day because he could sleep late.

You are listening to Crime Classics and your host, Thomas Highland. Tomorrow night, if you're in the mood for still more adventure listening, don't miss 21st Precinct, the program that probes the inner workings of the world's largest police force. 21st Precinct shows you policemen as the human beings they are, exposes their tough grinds, their dangerous careers. Remember, it's Tuesday nights on most of these same stations, presented by CBS Radio. And now, once again, Thomas Highland and the second act of Crime Classics, and his report to you on The Death of a Picture Hanger.

0: The night Jesse James walked into the Ford home, he was carrying a .45 Colt on one hip, .45 Smith Wesson on the other, and a .44 Derringer in his waistcoat, and a Winchester rifle hung limply from his left hand. Armed in this manner was standard operating procedure for Jesse when he walked into homes, a procedure which varied only some years before when he courted. At this time of romance, he did not wear the Derringer. It should be remarked, however, that the Winchester was kept by his feet like a faithful old dog. All of which adds up to the fact that all of the people who tried before this Saturday night to kill Jesse were long dead. And the Ford boys, Robert and Charlie, were well aware of this fact. But Robert wanted to be a hero, and Charlie wanted $10,000. So they were very hospitable.
1: Sit in the rocker, Jess. Want some whiskey? Bob. Heard you have been in Jefferson City, Jess.
2: Here you are, Jess. You must be sleepy, Jess.
1: What's the matter with you, Bob? You don't have to tell Jess when he's sleepy. Jess knows when he's sleepy.
2: I just don't want to talk important things to him, that's all. Not when his head's nodding.
1: Simmer down, Bob.
2: All right, Jess, I'll tell you. We're tired of lazing around. Me and Charlie have been doing nothing, just waiting for you to say go. When are you going to say go, Jess?
1: Kid's anxious, Jess. Just like kids.
2: Tired, that's all.
1: Yeah. Been on my back like this for a week, Jess. Worrisome, ain't he?
2: Listen, Jess, we figured something.
1: A train, Jess.
3: Trains are easy.
2: You hear what he said? You hear what he said, Charlie? Trains are easy.
1: Kid.
2: The Chicago, Rock Island, and Pacific out of Kansas City. It makes a stop at Winston, Jess.
1: At Cameron, too.
2: Here's your drink, Jess. We're going to do it to the train, Jess? Yahoo!
1: Need some sleep. Bob. Fix just that place in the barn.
2: Sure. Sure will.
0: So Bob went out to the barn, fluffed up some straw, and made a bed for Jesse to sleep in. This was considered an act of compassion of the time, barn owners to wayfarers. But in this instance, it was known as a tactic. Get Jesse on his back in the barn with maybe his guns off. Get him while he's sleeping. So consider now what we have here. Jesse James bedded down for the night and his two would-be assassins as guardian angels. In the trade, this is known as a precarious position. So switch now from prone Jesse to outside the barn. Nearly midnight in Missouri and a mist from the river threading between Charlie Ford and Bob.
2: When are we going to kill Jess?
1: Try killing him from now on.
2: You think he's sleeping?
1: Where'd you bed him down?
2: Under that window.
1: Let's go peek, see if he's sleeping.
2: What you think?
1: He's lying there, all right.
2: Eyes closed?
1: Can't tell. Sure tell this, though.
2: What?
1: Look at that pool of moon. Wait a minute, I'll get out of your way. See?
2: He's holding a gun in each hand.
1: He's a light sleeper.
2: When he sleeps.
1: We don't even know he's sleeping.
2: Charlie. Shoot him. Kill him.
1: You want to be the hero, younger brother. You do.
2: Supposing I miss?
1: I'll shoot you just where you're standing if you miss. Because if you miss, you wake Jess. And I'll just explain to Jess that I killed you to save his life. That way, saving mine.
2: If we were sure he's sleeping, be no trouble at all.
1: You make sure.
2: If some kind of animal or something walked by him soft, that'd be a way. Hey, you wait here a minute. Come here, you little old dog. That's right. You too old to live anyhow. Little dog's too old to live anyhow, Charlie. Step aside a minute. I'll push him through this chink in the wall. Critter'd run into the barn past, Jess, and we'll find out for sure.
1: Chattering like a woman, Bob. Just do it.

0: Bob and Charlie huddled together that night, and in the morning they flashed their nicest, sleepiest grins when they awoke to find Jesse James standing over them.
1: I shot me this critter last night. Who's gonna cook me my breakfast?
0: The boys tumbled out of bed and vied who would be first at the skillet. Bob won, and Charlie put the kettle on. It was late, and it was Sunday, so they had brunch. Toward its end, as a gesture of carefree camaraderie, Jesse heaved the Ford's best china against the wall.
2: Breaking them against the wall's easy, Jess. Why don't you throw them up in the air and shoot them?
3: You crazy, Bob. What'd you tell him to do that for?
2: He used up all his bullets, and then we... Hey, watch it, Jess!
1: Ain't gonna hit you, Bob. Just seeing how close I can come.
2: In the name of heaven, Jess!
4: Cut it out, Jesse. You got the kid almost crying.
1: Stand still. See how you like it, Charlie. See if I can fan your ear without drawing blood. Now let's go do it to a train.
0: Which meant riding down to Winston, which meant for the Ford boys a constant vigilance for the moment when Jesse would turn his back, would ride ahead of them a few paces, anything so that they could have an irretrievable advantage. Historians make category of this event as the ride to Winston with the Fords up front. Jesse just didn't trust anybody to ride in back of him, except his mom, but then she was only comfortable on very slow horses. So down to Winston they rode, and at 9:30 p.m. on Monday night, they boarded the Chicago, Rock Island, and Pacific train. As soon as the train started, they dressed themselves in white linen dusters. They wore red handkerchiefs over their faces, and they waited in the vestibule for the conductor. 15 minutes later, Jesse James and the Fords left behind them two corpses, a wounded engineer, and an empty duck cage, the boys having released a dozen ducks from the express car. They took with them $8,000 in cash and convertible mementos. The boys jumped off the train at a point where they had tethered their horses. Then they rode south. They rode to St. Joseph, Missouri. They rode to the home of Jesse James, with Jesse riding behind.
1: Wait out here, boys. Annie.
5: That you, Jess?
1: Sure.
5: I'm in the kitchen. Oh, hello, Jess.
1: Don't you kiss me now, Ann. You wait till I wash off this road dust.
5: I don't mind.
1: You're too pretty to get mussed up.
5: Oh, Jess.
1: What you got there, Ann?
5: I was in Isaac's today to see about some harness. He gave me this calendar. He said, you put this up in a nice place, Mrs. Howard.
1: Everybody in town calls you Mrs. Howard, don't they, Ann?
5: They call us the Happy Howards. They ask what you do, I say a traveling man. You been traveling, Jess?
1: I brought your watch, Mrs. Howard. Yeah.
5: Why, Mr. Howard, porcelain and gold, just what I wanted. Now you go away and wash so I can kiss you. What you doing to that calendar, Jess?
1: Pretty picture of a horse, Ann. Tear off the calendar part, it'll look nice in the parlor. Nail it up in the parlor, Ann.
5: Some tacks and a hammer in the cabinet.
1: Brought the Ford boys with me, Ann.
5: Oh, that's nice. Mm-hmm.
1: I'll have the boys come in. You make us something to eat.
5: I'll fetch you some water first for washing.
1: Come on in, boys. You boys like this picture?
6: Right good picture of a horse.
4: What are you going to do with it, Jess?
1: Figure to hang it here somewheres.
6: I wouldn't want me a picture of no horse in the parlor.
1: You just ain't got no eye.
4: No, he ain't. Yeah, I think hanging a picture like that's real good. Where are you going to hang it, Jess?
1: Here, I guess.
4: That's too low to hang a picture.
6: Yeah.
4: Higher, huh? I had me that picture, and I was going to hang it. I'd hang it higher.
1: Maybe you're right. Pleasant to be home.
6: How's your missus?
1: Pleasant to be home. Man don't have to carry around all these guns weighing heavy around his middle. Feels mighty fine.
2: I said, how's your missus, Jess?
1: Getting water. Gonna cook us something. Get off that chair, Bob.
2: What for?
1: You stupid. I said I was gonna hang me this picture.
2: All right.
1: Pretty picture.
3: Bob.
2: All right. All right, Charlie!
4: You shot the back of Jesse's head off, Bob.
2: That make me a hero, don't it?
4: Sure does.

Shooting Mr. Howard, alias Jesse James, in the back was a very heroic deed. So heroic that a song was written about it. The refrain goes, "And the dirty little coward, he shot Mr. Howard and laid Jesse James in his grave."

0: In just a moment, Thomas Highland will tell you about next week's crime classic. The Death of a Picture Hanger, tonight's crime classic, was adapted from the original court reports and newspaper accounts by Morton Fine and David Friedkin. The music was composed and conducted by Bernard Herrmann, and the program is transcribed and directed by Elliot Lewis. Thomas Highland is portrayed on radio by Lou Merrill. In tonight's story, Clayton Post was heard as Jess, Paul Fries as Charlie, and Sam Edwards as Bob. Featured in the cast were Joseph Kearns, Charlotte Lawrence, Paula Winslow, and Joseph Granby. Roy Rowan speaking. Now here again is Thomas Highland.
1: Next week, a bedroom in Baltimore, Maryland, in June 1871. Its occupant, William Scott Ketchum, Major General, United States Army, retired. My report to you will be on the final day of General Ketchum and how he died. Thank you. Good night.
2: 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And remember, for mystery mixed with merriment, join Mr. and Mrs. North Tuesday nights on the CBS Radio Network.

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14: A startled corpse, a blue-eyed woman, and a cryptic message scrawled by a dying man with the pieces of a Chinese puzzle that wouldn't fit together. Until I found out what was deadly about the orange dog.
15: From the pen of Raymond Chandler, outstanding author of crime fiction, comes his most famous character as CBS presents The Adventures of Philip Marlowe. And now, with Gerald Moore starred as Philip Marlowe, we bring you tonight's exciting story, The Orange Dog.

0: by 6 in the evening of a very slow day. I'd resigned myself to the business of no business. So I took my feet down from my desk, switched off the lights, and started out the door for home with the prospect of a nice, quiet evening ahead of me. But I didn't make it, even as far as the door. Oh. Hello, Philip Marlowe.
1: Marlowe, my name is Shelley Martin. I'm at 8412 Los Feliz, a private residence. I want you to come out here right away. My sister is in a jam, a nasty one.
0: Well, Miss Martin, as a matter of fact, I was just closing up for the night.
1: Look,
0: you.
1: I need the services of a private detective right now this minute. And I'm prepared to pay for them. There are plenty of others in town. Are you coming or not?
0: Yeah, okay. And thanks for the reminder. That's me you hear sprinting up your front walk.
1: That's much better. And Marlowe, bring your brains along. You're going to need them.
0: And that was the end of my quiet evening. But I just couldn't resist those government engravings of Mr. Lincoln. So I drove down to Weston, turned off on Los Feliz, and found the number 8412. The yard was an overgrown tangle of perennial plants losing their battle with the weeds. It was like a girl in a strapless evening gown with her hair up in curlers. However, I could see a light through the Venetian blinds, and the doorbell worked with a resonant two-tone chime that caused the door to open just far enough to allow a pair of eyes so blue they were almost purple to peek out at me.
2: Yes, what is it?
0: I'm delivering that private detective you ordered.
2: Oh, Marlowe, come in.
0: Thanks.
2: Sit down, won't you?
0: Thanks again. All right, what's the next move?
2: It's about my kid sister.
0: Mm-hmm.
2: She's involved with a man named Lou Horner, a San Francisco broker. She's quite deeply involved, I'm afraid.
0: Oh?
2: You see, some very strange things are going on, Marlowe, and my sister is a naive kid caught right in the middle of them.
0: Yeah, I see. What sort of strange things, Miss Martin?
2: Shelley.
0: Sweet.
2: Well, to begin with, when I arrived from San Francisco today, my sister called me and asked me to meet her here in this house. When I got here, the lights were on, the radio was playing, and the front door was open. But the place was deserted.
0: Whose house is it, Horner's?
2: No, I think she said it belongs to a friend of his who's in Europe now. This Horner person uses it when he's in Los Angeles.
0: Well, couldn't they have stepped out for a while?
2: Mm-mm.
0: You know, you don't look the type, Shelley, but maybe you're just panicky, huh?
2: No, I'm not being panicky.
0: All right. Where's the nasty jam?
2: Right behind the couch. Take a look.
0: Okay. But you know, I see what you mean. Who is he, Shelley? How'd he get here?
2: Maybe it's Horner, I don't know. I tried to search him, but I couldn't.
0: Mm-hmm. Well, it wouldn't have helped anyway. Whoever shot him cleaned him out. No wallet, no papers, nothing.
2: I found this magazine lying under his hand. Look here.
0: Mm-hmm.
2: He must have written this just before he died.
0: Where's that?
2: Here.
0: Oh. It says, call Marion tonight about the orange dog, a foe. Orange dog, a foe. For what?
2: That's why I called you, Phil. Marion is my sister. And whatever the orange dog of foe is, it must be awfully important. We've got to find out what it means, Phil, for Marion's sake.
0: So far it means murder, honey, and that's for the cops.
2: No, well, all right, call them. But keep Marion's name out of it. A thing like this could destroy her.
0: But look, maybe she pulled the trigger on our friend here.
2: Maybe,
0: you know?
2: But I don't think so. She's a sweet kid, Phil. Give her a break. If I'm wrong, I swear I'll help you bring her in myself. Is that fair enough?
0: Okay, Shelley, it's a deal. It makes just as much sense as the orange dog of foe, but no more. After I checked as far as I could on my client and sent her home, which was to the Villa 12 at the Wilshire Gardens Hotel, I ripped the General Squeegee tire ad with a message scribbled across it out of the magazine, folded it up and stuck it in my pocket. Next, I called Lieutenant Ibarra at Homicide and told him where I'd found a body, probably named Lou Horner, leaving out all the details about Shelley, Marion, and the orange dog. Then I started out the door, but got back as a shadow slid across the walk. I caught a glimpse of a large, ugly head of long, dirty hair set on a small, ugly body that was moving fast. By the time I got out on the walk, long hair was already putting mileage on a green coupe with a broken taillight. It winked mockingly as it went out of sight. So I got in my car and headed for New Chinatown. It was the logical place to get some information regarding a Chinese dog. I saw a light filtering through a dingy window, illuminating the words James Tang, dealer in Oriental curios. Inside the musty shop, a little man, dressed in a black kimono, drifted forward, softly.
3: Yes?
0: I think perhaps you can help me, huh?
3: I am honored. To be able to help would bring fragrance of plum blossoms to my nostrils, carpet of rose petals to my humble floor, and 1,000 blessings upon my head.
0: That was very pretty. Tell me, what is the dog of foe?
3: The dog of foe? Why, this fantastic creature here is called the dog of foe. His fierce eyes and snarling mouth are to frighten away evil spirits from temples of Buddha.
0: Why do you say called the dog of foe?
3: Amateur collectors and auctioneers have named him that. It sounds exotic to cash customers. Actually, he is a lion. The lion of Korea.
0: I see. Tang, would you happen to have an orange dog of foe?
3: Very strange that you should ask that, my friend.
0: Strange? Why?
3: Reason number one. There is no authentic orange dog of foe.
0: That's a good reason. Why not?
3: Because to Buddhists, orange is color of sorrow. The piece you speak of could not possibly be authentic.
0: What's reason number two?
3: You are second person to inquire after this non-existent orange dog of foe within the last few minutes.
0: Was it an ugly little man with long hair?
3: Quite contrary. It was very pretty girl with short hair.
0: Was her name Marion?
3: She made point of not leaving her name.
0: Well, it proves something.
3: However, my friend, old Chinese proverb, loosely translated, says, a little knowledge is the instrument of a fool.
0: There were 9 other curio shops in the neighborhood, so I started making the rounds for the non-existent orange dog of foe and a girl who was interested in one. From the first 3 shops, I got a fast horse laugh and the fact that the girl was still ahead of me. The next 2 netted an insult apiece and a total blank on the dame. And from the 6th, called Saxons, a glossy, well-ordered place on West 7th Street, the only effect was a coldly curious raised eyebrow. The man in front of me, whom I took to be Mr. Saxon himself, was a gaunt, white Russian, with a high, naked head the color of warm paraffin. His slender fingers played nervously with each other as we talked.
4: The orange dog of foe. Yes, I have heard of such a piece, I think. It would be porcelain.
0: Probably. This is your business. Who has it, Mr. Saxon? Can you tell me?
4: No, I'm sorry. I believe I heard this orange dog mentioned just once, somewhere down in the village. But I'm sure I could never remember who spoke of it or when.
0: Oh, no idea of its value then, huh?
4: Now that you mention it, I seem to remember the figure 20,000.
0: You mean yen. How much in American money?
4: I am speaking of American money. It would be an importation from China, you know.
0: How could it be worth that much? It's not even authentic, Mr. Saxon.
4: Authentic? You seem to know a good deal more than I about this orange dog. Possibly one would have to see it to appreciate its value.
0: Yeah. Tell me, has a girl been in here tonight looking for this orange dog?
4: A girl? I know.
0: Know anybody named Marion?
4: Marion. No, there is no one in my acquaintance by that name. But why do you ask?
0: Because Marion has quite an interest in the orange dog. I have a feeling they'd make a great team if we could get them together.
4: I see. And what is your name, sir?
0: It's not Fu Manchu, Mr. Saxon. Good night. Saxon's expression didn't change. I turned and walked out of the place, and then because with both of us using double talk, the conversation was bound to deteriorate. At least I had found out that the orange dog of foe existed and was going for a very high figure, especially for a phony. And it didn't take an abacus to figure out that Saxon knew more than he told me. Well, I started up the sidewalk to the next bric-a-brac emporium when I saw something parked on the side street which brought me to a halt. It was that green coupe with the broken taillight. I went over to it, found it empty, and stuck my head inside to check the registration card for Longhair's real name. Yeah, it was a very foolish move because Longhair at that very moment prodded my kidney with the muzzle of a .38. And neither he nor the gun had a sense of humor.
5: All right, Mr. Wise Guy, come on, walk. You and me are gone up the alley here.
0: What's the matter? Don't you feel at home in the light?
5: Shut up. I don't like you much anyway, so you better ease off with the smart science. Okay, this one goes far enough. Well, Mr. Wise Guy, did you find what you're looking for?
0: You mean the orange dog, Shorty? The answer's no.
5: The orange dog? So that's where the plates are.
0: What plates?
5: You're working for Horner. You don't know what plates.
0: Look, chum, when you get your next haircut, have your brains dusted off. Nobody works for Horner anymore. Horner's dead.
5: Dead? Since when?
0: What's the surprise act for? You saw the body. You were sneaking around that house on Los Feliz. In fact, you might have killed Horner yourself.
5: That body wasn't Horner. Why, Horner is three times the size of that guy in Los Feliz. He's bald. Also, he's so dumb he can't remember his own phone number. Oh, hold on.
6: I'm looking for Vera Street where they sell those insurance. I'm sorry, gentlemen. I don't want to...
5: Hey, quiet. I'll blow your brains out. All right, now, come on, Mr. Wise Guy. Tell me what Horner's got on his mind. You know all right. I saw you taking orders from his girl.
0: You mean Shelley Martin?
5: Who else?
0: Thought maybe you meant Marion.
5: Marion? Who's Marion?
0: Shelley Martin's sister. And don't let it worry you. Marion's got the orange dog eating out of her hand.
5: I don't say. It ain't funny, mister. It's just peculiar. Because Shelley Martin don't have a sister, I know. So it seems like you're a very mixed up character. In fact, Mr. Wise Guy, you're so mixed up, you're no good to me at all. So get over there with the rest of that. Oh!
0: I took my time getting up. The dirty, long-haired little man was gone. My headache from the rap he'd given me with the pistol barrel. And I was disgusted with myself. Dry, dirty, disgusted like a drunk at sunrise because a nasty little jerk with an oversized head and a blue-eyed dynamo with auburn hair had me jumping through hoops like a trained ape. I stood in the alley and swore at myself until the futility of that routine dawned on me. Then I decided to go hunting. But I made one stop first at a telephone to at least get Ibarra off my conscience.
7: Lieutenant Ibarra.
0: Mahalo, Lieutenant. I just found out that body on Los Feliz isn't Horner.
7: I knew that an hour ago.
0: Huh?
7: The body isn't Horner. Is no broke. He's a counterfeiter, a big one.
0: Oh.
7: The dead man was a Treasury agent named Slade who was closing in on Horner. So if you've got anything you haven't told, Phil, you better get it off your chest.
0: At this point, it's a pleasure. A girl named Shelley Martin's calling the signals about now, and she can be found at Villa 12, Wilshire Gardens Hotel. Mm. Yeah, hurry. You'll just about meet me there, Ibarra.
7: Now, wait. Suppose you go alone and find out what you can first.
0: That's a switch.
7: I'll follow in half an hour. Let's not freeze her up, Marlo. Let's keep her talking, okay?
0: Okay, Ibarra. That's easy for her. She's got a forked tongue. Only this time it's going to wag strictly on the straight and narrow. I guarantee it.

0: 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And now, with our star, Gerald Moore, we return to the second act of Philip Marlowe and tonight's story, The Orange Dog.
1: When I pointed my car toward the Wilshire Gardens and a beautiful liar named Shelley Martin, I was sure of two things. The plates that long-haired had wisecracked about just before he piled me into a row of garbage cans were the engraved kind that counterfeiters use to make money the easy way. And second, both Longhair and Lou Horner were racing for the plates as well as the orange dog, which could be one and the same thing. But 20 minutes later, as I pulled up near Villa 12, which was strips of yellow light, raised voices drifting out of half-open Venetian blinds, I forgot about the gentleman involved and concentrated on a lady who didn't have a sister called Marion. I went around to the back of the villa where I found the service door unlocked and the kitchen beyond dark. And when I entered and quietly moved to a spot near the living room where I could see Shelley snapping at a pompous, excitable man with a red face,
2: right,
1: I figured that a little eavesdropping might pay
2: I
1: off.
2: I'm here in Los Angeles. Is there anything wrong with that Mr. Horner?
3: Yes, everything. Why, I wouldn't even have known you were in town if I hadn't gone back to the place in Los Feliz where I saw you and some man having a delightful little chit-chat over the body of that T-man.
2: Treasury man?
3: Yes.
2: Is that who he was?
3: A meddlesome fool I caught snooping through my papers.
2: Then you killed him, Lou.
3: Of course I killed him. I had to. Now stop asking questions and get out of here. Because this is business, not pleasure, Shelley. And that leaves no room for you.
2: Or Marion.
3: What do you know about Marion?
2: Not enough. But what I do know, I don't like. Look, Lou, who is Marion and what does she mean to you?
3: Marion means money to me, Shelley. Nothing more. So just leave me alone here so that I can make a call according to schedule.
2: A call about... Lou.
3: What's the matter, Shelley?
2: Behind you, Lou. They're in the garden. Lou!
1: Crashed through a closed window, didn't stop until it got to Horner, who grabbed at his chest and dropped to the floor even before the glass quit flying. And by the time I got outside to where the shot had come from, I found nothing but a little wind rustling a lot of trees. When I got back to Shelley and the blood of a tweed on the carpet, Horner was already dead.
2: Marlowe, the man out there was Henry Peel.
1: Peel? Something in long hair and dirty clothes?
2: Yes, I met him in Horner's office once. Lou said he was a broker from Chicago.
1: Come on, both Peel and Horner are counterfeiters.
2: What? Lou, a counterfeiter.
1: That's right. Never mind the carefully arched eyebrows, honey. They mean nothing.
2: But, Marlowe, I swear I never knew that Horner was anything but a broker.
1: A broker maltreating poor sister Marion? You're a liar, Shelley.
2: About Marion, yes. I haven't even got a sister. But from there on out, I'm telling the truth, Phil.
1: Then tell some more and fast.
2: All right, here it is. Lou Horner's been my boyfriend.
1: And, checkbook?
2: For the past year and a half. But about a month ago, he suddenly stopped being very attentive. And I couldn't figure out why.
1: So you decided to keep your big blue eyes wide open, huh?
2: Exactly. And it paid off. Because I found out that, one, he had taken better than $20,000 out of his bank account. Two, that he was coming down here to Los Angeles.
1: And three, that an item named Marion might be beating your time.
2: Yes. And that part of it upset me plenty. Until 10 minutes ago. But then I found out that Horner here was a murderer, and that, Marlowe, I don't buy.
1: Three cheers for the all-American girl.
2: Oh, skip it, Marlowe. I'll live my way. You live yours.
1: Don't worry, honey. Nobody wants to change places with you. Hey. Hey, look. Why does Horner wear a little rubber band on his little finger, do you know?
2: Oh, he had a bad memory. He used every kind of gadget in the books to keep himself from forgetting things, especially numbers.
1: Yeah.
2: Well, for example, that rubber band might mean 10 o'clock.
1: How do you figure?
2: Like 5 and 5. The fingers on each hand, reading from left to right. He used things like that.
1: Oh. Wait a minute.
2: Hmm?
1: Horner was going to make a call to Marion just now, and the message the T-man left was...
2: Call Marion tonight
1: about the orange dog of foe. Shelley, baby, where's your phone? Fast, come on, it's 10:15 already.
2: Well, it's out there in the hall, Marlowe. Oh. What are you talking about?
1: A line, honey, a line on your ex-sister, Marion. Ah. Lou Horner, Mr. Saxon. I know I'm some 15 minutes late with this call, but I'd still like to see you about the orange dog of Foe.
4: Certainly, Mr. Horner. The orange dog is here, waiting for you.
1: Good. I'll be right over.
2: Marlo, who is Mr. Saxon?
1: A man very close to a lot of trouble, Shelley. Now, look, you wait right here for the law, and in particular, one Lieutenant Ibarra. Tell him nothing but the truth about Horner and what he meant to you in dollars and cents, and you may be all right.
2: But where are you going, Marlo?
1: To a curio shop on West 7th Street to see, among other things, the orange dog of Foe.

0: You are the Mr. Hornet who called?
1: Yeah. Also the one who was here this afternoon, you remember?
0: Oh, yes.
1: Well, I'm sorry I didn't call you at 10, Mr. Saxon. According to schedule, I hope it hasn't inconvenienced you.
0: No, that's quite all right, Mr. Hornet. One moment, sir.
1: What's the matter? Is anything wrong tonight? Seem on edge, Mr. Saxon.
0: I am. So please, Mr. Horner, don't make a single stupid move.
1: What? Wait a minute. Why the gun, Mr. Saxon? I promise not to bite the orange dog.
0: You won't even touch the orange dog. Now, who are you?
1: Oh, we've been all through that. I'm Horner, Saxon. Lou Horner of San Francisco.
0: No, you're not. Horner would have had no reason to wander around curio shops as you did this afternoon, asking any and everybody about the orange dog. Now, once more, who are you? And where is the real Lou Horner?
1: All right, we'll take them in that order. I'm a private detective named Philip Marlowe, and Lou Horner's a corpse.
0: Hmm.
1: But also, I'm a good friend of yours, Saxon, because I'm going to give you a little bit of advice for free. Call it quits, Buster. You're licked.
0: What are you talking about, Marlowe?
1: A thief, a treasury man named Slade. Before he died, Saxon, he talked.
0: I see.
1: And believe me, he said enough to put you away till orange dogs are as popular as lifesavers. And what do you say, Saxon? Do we play it smart?
0: Very well, Marlowe. We will play it smart. My kind of smart. Now, turn around and walk through that curtain there. I want to show you something.
1: Orange dog, maybe?
0: Yes. The orange dog of Foe. I want you to see it for yourself before you die.
1: Saxon said die like it already happened. And after he relieved me of the comforting bulge of the gun in my pocket and marched me to a large, windowless room that was a little darker than the lining of an eight ball, he told me to stand very still. And he turned on a single lamp that rested on a large, scarred table. And next to it, an ordinary shipping crate and cushioned on all sides by white wrapping paper, I finally saw the orange dog of Foe. It was a porcelain lion, pop-eyed, majestic in a crazy way. And also it was colored orange, bright and clear. But now that I'd seen it, I knew that the next move was Saxon's. And I turned to face him. It was then that I noticed the black curtain behind him move slightly. And Longhair quietly stepped into the room. This Mr. Saxon did not know about.
0: Well, Marlowe, now that you have seen the orange dog for your first and last time, what do you think of it?
2: He thinks it's just Jim Dandy, mister. Now drop your gun before I blow the top of your head off. Go on, drop it. It's better. Now sit down there and stay put. You, Marlowe, get across the room.
1: Okay. Thanks for showing up, Peel, before Saxon here ran out of small jokes.
2: Don't kid yourself, Marlowe. I didn't just show up. I've been right behind you all the way. That's how I work.
1: So what do you want, Peel?
2: A couple of very fine engraved plates that I've been after for 6 months now.
1: Plates which could be in the orange dog of Foe?
2: No place else but. Or do you think that maybe the late Mr. Horner wanted as an ornament?
0: But that's all it is. There are no plates in the orange dog. It is only a collector's item.
2: And you're a liar, Saxon. And I know the best way to prove that. Marlowe. Pick that thing up and toss it against the wall.
0: No, no, don't. I tell you, there's nothing in it.
2: Toss it, Marlowe. Go on.
1: Okay, Peel.
2: Ah. Now we'll see who's right about the plates being here.
1: Nothing, huh, Peel?
2: Nothing. All right, Saxon, get up. I want to know what the plates are, so I'm going to count to three. That's how long you have to live if you don't tell me.
0: No, no. Peel, believe me, there are no plates.
2: What? Oh.
1: Hold it, Peel. Wait. Here are the plates. Here. In this jewel box. Look, right here. Under your nose.
0: Is he out, Marlowe?
1: Yeah, he's out all right. He took a light with him, too. Is there another lamp in here?
0: No, there isn't. Nor is there another gun.
1: Why, you stinking little... Wait a minute. Those sirens, Saxon, are heading this way.
0: Police?
1: Yeah, the police. Looks like sooner or later everybody gets together in the back room at Saxon's,
0: but
1: huh?
0: Not everybody stays here, so I'll take this wrapping paper and leave now.
1: Wrapping paper? The stuff that was around the orange dog?
0: Yes, a sample of the best grade of counterfeiting paper made, Marlowe. And that's what Horner was supposed to buy, not plates. Those he got a month ago.
1: Still makes you a crook, Saxon, and one who'll never get past the front door.
0: Oh, no, we'll see about that. Marlowe!
1: Keep shooting, Saxon, in the dark. You got four shots left.
0: You filthy maggot!
1: Only one now, Saxon. That's number six. You're through, Saxon. By the Timey Burr and his boys, plus a half a dozen very anxious T-men, got into the room, Saxon was already coming apart at the seams. After a half hour of steady questioning, he split wide open and led us all to a basement hideout where the T-men went wild over a few thousand sheets of A1 counterfeiting paper. But an hour later, after Peel, who admitted murdering Lou Horner, and Saxon, who was ready for the nearest straitjacket, were both in a lockup, there was still the problem of the glib lass from San Francisco. But finally, when Shelley, Lieutenant Ibar, and I stood under the green light of the globe in front of police headquarters, I knew that the girl who technically was only guilty of withholding information from the police was not going to spend any time in the pokey. Because, after all, I was more or less guilty of the same thing. Besides, Lieutenant Ibarra was still interested in the others.
3: Well, Marlowe, it looks like the whole business actually boils down to a single transaction between Clay Saxon, who had the counterfeiting paper, and Lou Horner, who was supposed to buy it.
1: That's right, Ibarra. But Horner, who must have made his contact with Saxon via some middleman in San Francisco, only had a telephone number and the password, the Orange Dog of Foe, to work on here in L.A.
3: But how do you get hold of that number, Phil?
1: From the message the T-man left before he died.
4: You mean you actually called someone named Marion?
1: No, honey, I just dialed Marion. Hmm? M-A, Madison. R-I-O-N, 7466. Madison, 7466. You get it?
4: Yeah. Another one of Horner's screwy memory tricks, like the rubber band on his 10th finger.
3: Hey, that's pretty good, Phil.
1: Ah, it's an old gimmick, really. I read it in a dozen detective stories.
3: What do you know? Maybe I ought to read some of those. Well, good night, Philip. Look for you tomorrow.
1: Night, Lieutenant. Well, Shelley, do I show you the way home?
4: No, Marla. Aren't you hungry or thirsty or something?
1: Yeah. Guess I am at that.
4: Well, I know just the place for us, darling.
1: Oh?
4: It's a cute little place right smack in the middle of Chinatown.
1: Well, we got through a small Chinese dinner without seeing or hearing from a single Orange Dog. And when it came time to leave, I was thinking that Shelley wasn't really too bad a kid at that. So when she left the table to powder her nose, I started to make plans. But when she got back, I forgot about them because in the meantime, she'd run into an old friend. Yeah, a rich old friend who was all alone in the big city. I said I didn't mind taking a rain check when she explained that he was from Kansas City and a broker at that. He certainly was overweight. Too much steak and potatoes. Steak and potatoes. Wonder if Lindy's is still open.

0: Adventures of Philip Marlowe, created by Raymond Chandler, stars Gerald Moore and is produced and directed by Norman McDonald. Script is by Mel Donnelly, Robert Mitchell, and Gene Levitt. Featured in the cast were Francis Robinson, Edgar Berrier, Tony Barrett, Lou Krugman, and Ed Begley. Lieutenant Detective Ibarra is played by Jeff Corey. The special music was by Richard Orant. Be sure and be with us again next week when Philip Marlowe says...
1: I was hired to find a blackmailer, and I did. But first I found a badly beaten Adonis, a Jezebel with an accent, and a man who had been an easy mark for murder.

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1: Box 13, care of Star Times. Please meet me at 2 o'clock tomorrow afternoon in front of the Mercantile Building. You can do me a tremendous favor, perhaps change the whole course of my life. I shall be wearing a brown gabardine suit, and I'll be carrying a forest green suede hat.
2: I'll be carrying a forest green suede handbag. That was all. No name, no initials. Just the letter. Well, it didn't sound like much of an adventure. Brother, but how I could have used a crystal ball in good working order.
0: Now, back to Box 13 and Dan Holliday's newest adventure, Look Pleasant, Please.
3: Gee, Mr. Holliday, doesn't look particularly thrilling, but I guess it's like the oldage.
2: Huh? The what?
3: The oldage. You know, when somebody says something smart that means something different from what it says, only it's the same thing.
2: Oh. On your next trip around the office, fix that one up, Susie.
3: What?
2: Never mind. Just save up your adage, okay?
3: Okay.
2: Hey, I can just make it to the Mercantile Building by 2 o'clock. So long, Susie. There were lots of people standing in front of the building, but only one girl in a brown gabardine suit, green hat, and handbag. I didn't walk up to her right away because, well, I wanted to take a good look. And what I saw was good. Maybe about 24, slender. Lots and lots of brown hair that fell down from that cute hat in a nice way. Her clothes spelled money with two capital M's. Well, I walked over to her. Good afternoon.
1: Oh.
2: I'm the man from Box 13.
1: Oh, thank you. Look, I know this sounds terribly foolish and silly, but I do want your help. Mr.
2: Holliday. Dan Holliday.
1: Oh, all right, Mr. Holliday. Do you have half an hour to spare?
2: Well, the afternoon's young, and I can wear it away to an old age. That answer your question?
1: Yes, it does. Do you photograph well, Mr. Holliday?
2: Huh? Well, my baby pictures always turned out pretty good. Of course, that was a little while ago, and I...
1: Look, I want you to have your photograph taken with me.
2: Oh, is that all?
1: Yes, that's all. Of course, I'll pay you for your time and trouble.
2: Oh, no. My time's my own, and what trouble I get into is usually my own fault.
1: All right, Mr. Holliday. There's a photographer in this building. He's ready for us.
2: Oh, by the way, what's your name?
1: Jones. Mary Jones.
2: Oh. You know, Miss Jones, a writer often spends hours thinking of the right name for the characters in his stories. But here you come along, and without batting an eye, think up a very unusual one.
1: Do you have to know my real name?
2: Well, I'll live without it, but
1: I... Will you do it, Mr. Holliday?
2: All right, Miss Jones. Let's go look at the birdie. The photographer was ready, and it didn't take long for him to run off three shots. Miss Jones paid him, and the two of us went back downstairs. Out on the pavement, I turned to her, and I guess she read the look on my face.
1: Please don't ask me why, Mr. Holliday. Goodbye, and thanks very much.
2: Well, before I could move my feet, she was into a cab and gone. If this was it, I'd just chalked up the shortest adventure on record. There was nothing to do but go home and mark it off to experience. Yeah, that's where it should have stopped. The next morning, I walked into my office as usual, and...

0: But shall I wear my organdy hat and crepe de chine bed?
1: What are you talking about? What is the matter with everyone?
0: Well, nothing, Angel Face. All's well with the world. And about $15 million.
1: Everybody's crazy.
0: Yeah, everybody but you. Oh, nice going, Holiday. Nice going. Am I invited, or don't you want cops? It might make the thing look bad, you know.
1: In 2 seconds, Kling, I'm going to hang up on you. What goes?
0: Don't you ever read the papers? Or don't you know what's going on in your life?
1: Now, listen, I... Oh, go arrest somebody. Now, look, Susie, what's this all about?
2: Look at the morning paper.
1: All right, I'm looking at... Holy mackerel.
2: She's awful pretty.
1: Be quiet, Susie. Prominent heiress announces engagement to Dan Holiday. Dan Holiday, that's me. That's my picture with her.
2: Sure it is.
1: I've been framed.
2: Oh, but you wouldn't frame a newspaper picture, would you?
1: Shh. Marcia Jameson, beautiful heiress to Jameson Lumber Fortune, announces engagement.
2: You're just a demijohn.
1: Don Juan.
2: Oh, one of the two. But you could have told me.
1: I could have told myself. Susie, if that phone rings anymore, don't answer it until I get this thing cleared up. One way or another. Goodbye. I got Marcia Jameson's address from the society editor at the Star-Times, and a half hour later, I was ushered into the big library at the Jameson home. Sitting behind a desk was a youngish-looking man. He rose to meet me as I walked into the room.
3: Ah, Mr. Holiday. I'm very happy to know you.
1: Yeah, I wish I could say the same.
3: I beg your pardon?
1: Where's Miss Jameson?
3: I've asked her to come down.
1: Good.
3: I suppose I'd better introduce myself. I'm Roger Jameson, Marcia's uncle and guardian.
1: Well, she needs one.
3: I don't understand.
1: Well, that makes two of us. Suppose we pool our facts and get one good twisted story out of them.
3: Mr. Holiday, you're acting very strangely. I must say that my niece's choice of a husband is, well, peculiar.
1: All right, I'm peculiar. At parties, I'm a standout, but I'd like to...
4: Dan, darling, how nice of you to come this morning.
1: What did you expect?
4: You, of course. You've met Uncle Roger?
3: Yes, Marcia, we've met.
4: Oh, I want you two to like each other.
1: Oh, fine. I love everybody in the world, but
4: Uncle Roger, could I speak to Dan alone, please?
3: Certainly, Marcia. You'll stay for lunch, Mr. Holiday?
1: No, thank you.
4: Oh, yes, he will, Uncle Roger.
3: Good. We'll have a long talk.
1: Now, Miss Jameson.
4: Why did you come here?
1: Maybe you haven't seen the morning paper.
4: Mr. Holiday, Dan, help me.
1: I did, and I've got engaged. Look, Miss Jameson, I...
4: Marcia.
1: I don't know you that well. We just became engaged this morning.
4: Dan, it's imperative that you act as my fiancé until after the 16th of this month.
1: Well, what happens then?
4: Oh, Dan, if you'll just do what I ask until the 16th. On that day, yes, come in.
3: Lunch is ready any time. You are staying, Mr. Holiday.
4: Yes, he'll stay, Uncle Roger.
1: One more lunch like that, and I'd have had indigestion for the rest of my life. Uncle Roger was very curious about me. He asked a lot of questions, which Marcia answered. Then, when I was ready to leave...
3: Of course, Mr. Holiday, this engagement came as a complete surprise to me. I had no idea you and Marcia even knew each other.
1: Well, I get around a lot, Mr. Jameson.
3: You'd better call me Roger, Dan.
1: Yes, there's nothing like being friendly.
4: Well, I'm sure Dan has a lot of things to do this afternoon, Uncle Roger. We'd better let him go.
3: Of course. We'll have plenty of time to talk about things, Dan. Goodbye.
1: Goodbye, Mr. Roger.
4: Oh, thank you, Dan. You were wonderful.
1: Superb, considering I didn't know where the ball was half the time.
4: Oh, we'll wait until the 16th, won't you?
1: It's 5 days from now. Meanwhile, what do I tell my friends? And where do I stack the wedding presents?
4: You can always say we broke up.
1: Uh-huh.
4: And I'll tell you something else, Dan.
1: Can there be anything else?
4: I almost wish the whole thing were true. Goodbye, Dan.
1: And with that, I was left standing on the elegant steps of the Jameson Castle. Well, I could have put the whole thing on the line and cleared up the situation. It'd have been easy. Just deny it. Tell the whole story. Or I could stay in the play and see what the score was. I walked down the stairs, then glanced back and looked up at a window.

0: went right into Uncle Roger's eyes. Before I could smile, he let the curtains fall back in place. Okay, that made up my mind. Curiosity killed the cat, they say. All right. Yeah.
1: Well, Danny, welcome to the Star Times. And what brings you into the morgue?
0: Jonesy, I want to do some research.
1: So you came to the right place. Oh, congratulations.
0: Thanks.
1: That's a lot of dough you're marrying.
0: Yeah.
1: Kind of sudden, wasn't it? Known her a long time?
0: Jonesy, I feel as though it was just yesterday. Now, get me everything you've got on her.
1: Huh? You're going to look up your own fiancé?
0: Yep.
1: What's the idea?
0: Kind of silly, isn't it?
1: Well, it's your business. I can put my fingers right on the stuff you want.
0: We got much?
1: All here. Matter of fact, I was reading about her this morning. When I heard you were marrying her, I did some work.
0: And?
1: Well, on the 16th of this month, she comes into about 15 million.
0: What?
1: Yeah. But she has to be married by then.
0: Oh. How come?
1: Her father's will says so. If she doesn't marry by the 16th of this month, this year, her 15 million goes to, Roger Jameson, uncle.
0: Oh-ho.
1: You didn't know?
0: I don't know a lot of things. What else have you got, Jonesy?
1: She had kind of bad luck before.
0: Yes, what kind?
1: Engaged twice before, and both her fiancés had accidents.
0: Bad?
1: Yeah.
0: Dead?
1: Well, if they weren't, they had an awful dirty trick played on them.
0: What?
1: They were buried.
2: And now, back to Look Pleasant, Please. Another Box 13 adventure with Alan Ladd as Dan Holliday.
0: Well, there I was, all wide-eyed and innocent, engaged to marry a girl whose last two fiancés had lots of bad luck. For myself, I wasn't anxious to inherit any of that. But I had to find out a little more. So I went back to the Jameson place. The butler recognized me and let me in without announcing me. I walked down the hall and heard voices in the library. Ordinarily, keyhole listening would have been out, but... Well, I heard my name. The door was open, so...
3: I tell you, Dan, we'll go through with it.
4: Oh, Dan, first name already, huh?
3: Oh, don't be silly, Charles. I've got to convince everyone he is my fiancé.
4: Well, what if he backs out before the 16th?
3: He won't.
4: What makes you so sure?
3: I know.
4: Huh?
3: Oh, don't be stupid, Charles.
4: I'm not stupid. I'm just careful.
3: Darling, you know better.
4: Well, I... All right, Marcia.
3: Now, you'd really better go, Charles. After all, you...
0: As they say in Alice in Wonderland, curiouser and curiouser. I was wondering about it when Charles came toward the door. I backed away and ducked into another room.
4: Well, where is Dan now?
3: I don't know, Charles, but you'd better get back to the office or Uncle Roger will miss you.
4: All right, Dolly. Bye. Oh,
3: I'll tell you when and where we can meet again, sweetheart.
0: You know, I'm fussy about these things.
4: Who the devil is...
0: The name's Holliday, Charlie. I'm engaged to Marcia.
3: How did you get in?
0: The front door. It works. You ought to be ashamed of yourself, Charles, kissing another man's betrothed.
4: Well, I... Now, look, Dan, I...
3: Oh, you go on, Charles. Dan, I want to explain something.
0: They could stand it.
4: Now, look, Holliday,
3: Go on, Charles.
4: Oh, very well. I'll see you.
3: Will you come into the library, Dan?
0: But I've got a book.
3: Oh, please, I owe you an explanation.
0: Okay. All right, go ahead.
3: Well, Charles is...
0: Charles is the man you love. That the line you're hunting for?
3: Yes.
0: All right, that's the first I'll leave out of the bottle. The rest should be easy.
3: But it isn't. You see, Dan, your life's in danger.
0: Yes, I gathered that from the things I read a while ago.
3: You read?
0: Yes, the newspaper files.
3: Oh, Dan, if you want to, you can back out.
0: Uh-huh, I know. But maybe I'm more than a little curious.
3: But you know about my two fiancés.
0: Extinct.
3: Uncle Roger killed them, or had them killed.
0: And Uncle Roger knows nothing about Charles?
3: No.
0: The aforementioned uncle thinks I'm fiancé number 3 in order of appearance. Uncle tries to put a block on me while Charles goes for a touchdown, right?
3: Oh, you make it sound so brutal, heartless.
0: Got any other words for it? You and Charles live happily ever after. I don't.
3: All right, you can do as you please. I was going to ask you to go through with it, but I can't.
0: So before I left, I promised Marsh I'd stick it out another day. Okay, I'm a sucker. But if Uncle Roger was going to toss a curve, I'd at least be waiting for it. But before I went any further, I called on Lieutenant Kling, told him what was up. He was very sympathetic.
5: Oh, what a story.
0: Strikes you funny, huh?
5: Yeah.
0: All I want to know is, was there anything that might have tied the uncle in with the deaths of Marcia's fiancés?
5: No.
0: You're sure?
5: Sure I am. When I read about your engagement, I remembered her name.
0: And?
5: Those deaths were accidents.
0: And the uncle?
5: Kling.
0: Look, Kling, maybe he's smart.
5: Yeah, it could be. There are lots of smart people in the world.
0: Oh, but I'm not one of them. Is that it?
5: Look, Holiday, I warned you that someday your Box 13 routine would land you in a slippery spot. Okay, it's up to you to keep your footing.
0: Kling, suppose I lead with my chin, and Uncle Roger takes a poke at it. Would that open up the other two cases?
5: Sure.
0: All right, maybe I'll do it.
5: Holiday.
0: What?
5: Take it easy.
0: Why, Lieutenant, you sound concerned for me.
5: I'd miss having to hold your hand every once in a while. Well, what are you going to do now?
0: Call on Uncle Roger and make like a sucker.
6: Well, Dan, sit down, won't you?
0: Thanks, Roger.
6: You know, it's going to be quite a treat seeing Marcia married.
0: Yes, after 2 unhappy beginnings before.
6: Oh, you know about those? Marcia told you, I suppose.
0: In a way, yes.
6: Mm-hmm. You wanted to see me about something, Dan?
0: Oh, just a social call. If you're busy, I can...
6: Oh, no, no, not at all. I was about to leave anyway.
0: You know, Roger, it's very strange.
6: Strange? What is?
0: You haven't asked me anything about myself.
6: I don't have to, Dan.
0: Meaning?
6: I've been very busy since this morning. You see, I have quite a bit of influence. Connection, so to speak.
0: And they told you what?
6: Who you are, where you live, what you do for a living. Dan, how much do you love Marcia?
0: I'm going to marry her.
6: You have quite a good income, so it's not the money you're after.
0: Obviously.
6: Dan, I'd give anything in the world to see Marcia happy. We practically grew up together. There's only 10 years difference in our ages. You see, my brother was 20 when I was born.
0: I see.
6: Marcia is my only living relative.
0: Oh. Then I understand your concern for her.
6: I'm glad you do. I want to show you something. Miss Claridge, bring in the Jameson estate papers, will you? Thank you.
0: What's that for?
6: Dan, you write mysteries, among other things. Consequently, I think you have a suspicious mind.
0: What do you mean by that?
6: Well, I'm Marcia's uncle, trustee of her fortune until she gets married, which must be by the 16th of this month. Now, surely in one of your stories, you must have written about a guardian who misappropriates funds, embezzles?
0: No, I never have.
6: Well, it doesn't really matter. You see, I...
7: The estate papers, Mr. Jameson.
6: I thought I asked Miss Claridge to bring them in.
7: Oh, well, she was busy, and I was on my way past anyway.
6: All right, Charles. Thank you. Oh, Charles, this is Dan Holliday, Marcia's fiancé. Dan, this is Charles Crane.
0: How are you?
7: Fine. Congratulations.
0: Thanks.
7: Is that all, Mr. Jameson?
6: Yes, that's all. Thank you. All right. Here are the papers. I think you'll find every penny accounted for. Everything in order, Dan?
0: It looks like it.
6: We're going to get along, Dan. Get along beautifully.
0: I wonder for how long. If Uncle Roger was planning on making me number 3 on his hit parade, he was playing it smart. Oh, he was smooth. Mm-hmm. So smooth that I stayed at a hotel that night. If Uncle Roger knew where I lived, I might have visitors. of course, I didn't sleep much. It was a lot of thinking to do. And it added up to something funny. The next day was Saturday, and it came in handy because Uncle Roger's office was closed. And I wanted to see something there. I called on Marcia and told her. Maybe she was a little surprised.
3: Why do you want to go through the files, Dan?
0: I've got a hunch, Marcia. Maybe Uncle Roger didn't show me the right papers.
3: For the estate?
0: Yeah, that's it. Have you got a key to the office?
3: I can get one, and one to the files.
0: Get them for me, will you? Say, where's Uncle Roger today?
3: Oh, on the yacht, anchored outside the harbor. You're to go there tomorrow night.
0: Why?
3: He's arranged an engagement party. Dan, if you don't want to go, if you want to back out now...
0: Nothing doing. I'm beginning to like this. All right, Marcia, give me the keys. Getting into the office was easy. I went to the files marked Jameson. Yeah, the papers were there all right. But not the set Uncle Roger had shown me. These were different. What little I knew about finance showed me some fancy juggling had been going on. I was checking them carefully when a neat round hole appeared in the file case alongside my head. I ducked behind the cases and peeked around just in time to see the outer door to the office close. Somebody with a silenced gun played clay pigeon with me. So Uncle Roger was on the yacht, was he? When I got back out on the street, a storm had kicked up. I took a cab back to my apartment and phoned Marcia. She didn't answer. The butler said she'd gone and Uncle Roger was on the yacht. Late in the evening, I received a note from Marcia.
8: Dan, I'm terribly frightened. Uncle Roger insisted that I come to the yacht tonight. I'm writing this note from my cabin now. I know something dreadful will happen, so please, if you can, come at once. There are speedboats at the dock to take you out. But be careful, Dan. Be careful.
0: It could have been a trap, but I compared the writing on this note with her first letter to Box 13. Oh, it was hers, all right. Careful, neat, precise. Okay, if this was a showdown, might as well get it over with. When I got there, the yacht was pitching and rolling like a bad bronc with a burr under his saddle. That all-day storm hadn't let up a bit. Then I was on board, but nobody was in sight. There was one cabin with a light inside. I went to it, opened the door.
9: Holiday, what are you doing here?
0: Visiting.
9: I don't understand. Didn't Marcia tell you the party was tomorrow night?
0: I like to be early for appointments. Where is Marcia?
9: What's the matter with you? She's not here.
0: Oh, yes, she is.
9: Have you gone crazy?
0: Not yet. Sit down, Uncle Roger.
9: Oh, all right.
0: You know, Uncle Roger, I don't like being shot at.
9: I don't know what you're talking about. Where is Marcia?
0: Cut it out.
9: Yes? What were you going to say? Well, what's the matter?
0: Have you got a gun?
9: A gun? Yes, but...
0: Get it.
9: Are you...
0: Get it fast.
9: It's not here. It's always in this desk drawer.
10: Is this what you're looking for, Uncle Roger?
9: Charles, what are you doing here?
0: And you might ask him what he's doing with your gun. It is yours, isn't it?
9: Looks like it.
10: You don't think I'd kill you with my own gun, do you, Holiday?
0: Very neat, Charlie. Very neat. But the crew...
10: Just two crewmen aboard. The rest won't be here until tomorrow. And that storm is convenient. Lots of noise. Something funny, Holiday?
0: Yeah. Yeah, you are. You think you're going to get by with this, don't you?
10: Is there anything to stop me?
9: What is this all about? If this is a prank...
0: Oh, no, Roger. Not a joke. Definitely not. Charles and Marcia had it all planned very neatly. The accidents to her other fiancés gave these two beauties the idea. Charles fakes another set of papers to look as though you were embezzling and...
9: What?
0: Yeah. They make it look as though you can't afford to have her married by the 16th because if she doesn't marry, then the estate goes to you.
9: And you're killed with my gun.
0: That's it. And you're killed the same way. Charles musses up this cabin to make it look as though there were a struggle. And
10: all then... right, Holiday, second guessing.
0: Oh, no, Charlie, I'm not so dumb. I called the police before I came aboard. You see, I guess...
10: You're a liar. You couldn't know.
0: Oh, but I could. Marcia's note gave it away.
10: Marcia's note?
0: Uh-huh. The note she was supposed to have written aboard this yacht. You see, her handwriting was neat, precise, careful. Charlie, ever try to write a neat hand on a pitching, rolling yacht? Can't be done. So I knew she wasn't aboard. And there was only one reason she'd want to get me here. To work this frame. And... Oh, hello, Lieutenant Kling.
11: Lieutenant...
0: Grab that gun.
12: Holiday, is he...
0: Charlie's gone bye-bye for a little while.
12: Call the police in here, Dan. Where are they?
0: Are you kidding? Lieutenant Kling is probably saving his Betty by... Me, I gotta sit down.

0: You see, Susie, they weren't satisfied with $15 million. They wanted Uncle Roger's money, too. Which they would have had if that frame had worked.
1: Uh-huh.
0: Hey, what are you doing? What do you got there?
1: A new camera. It's got a wonderful gadget on it that lets me get in the picture. All I do is press this button and... Oh, here, I'll show you. We'll both stand the light, see, like this. And
0: oh, then... no. Not again. Good night, Susie.
2: Next week, same time, Alan Ladd stars as Dan Holliday in Box 13. Alan Ladd appears through the courtesy of Paramount Pictures. Watch for him in his latest picture, Saigon. Box 13 is directed by Richard Sandville, with an original story by Russell Hughes, and original music composed and conducted by Rudy Schrager. The part of Susie is played by Sylvia Picker, and that of Lieutenant Kling by Edmund MacDonald. John Beale played Roger Jameson. Production is supervised by Vern Karstensen. This is a Mayfair production from Hollywood.
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20: Yes, it's a case for that most famous of all manhunters, the detective whose ability at solving crime is unequaled in the history of detective fiction. Nick Carter, Master Detective. Continuing the curious adventure called
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20: After considerable difficulty, Nick Carter finally discovered that Mrs. Mary Anders' stolen baby had been sold to a couple named Smith. But he arrived at the Smiths' home to find that a man with an accent had just been there and had taken the baby away. Uncertain of his next move, Nick received a phone call from Randolph Phelps, who said that the man with an accent had made an appointment to see him and invited Nick to be present at the interview. After hearing the man invite Phelps to become a member of the baby-selling ring, Nick and Scubby take him prisoner. They're about to tie him up when two men, dressed as state troopers, burst into the room, armed with a submachine gun. But they ignore the man with the accent, and instead, train the gun on Nick and Scubby.
22: All right, get up your hands, all of you, or I'll cut you in two with this gun.
23: But you don't want us, you want him, that man there.
22: We know who we want, get your hands up. You too, Phelps. That's better.
24: But you're making a mistake.
23: I'll say you are.
25: I don't think so, Scubby. I've been afraid of something like this all along. These men mean what they say.
22: You bet we do. Danny, collect our guns.
26: It will be a pleasure. I'll take my gun back again, Mr. Carter. And your own gun. Thank you. Have you any other weapons? No, you're clean. You have no gun, Wilson?
27: No.
26: No. No, you're clean also. And you don't carry one, do you, Mr. Phelps?
24: I don't know what this means, but if you harm us, you'll have every cop in the state after you by morning.
26: Ha ha, the police. With Nick Carter dead, the police do not worry me.
25: I'm not dead yet, Danny.
26: No? That's a very nice point. Hardly worth considering. Trigger, tie these three up.
28: Yeah, sure thing, Danny. Who'll I tie up first?
26: Tie Phelps first, Trigger.
28: Okay, Danny. All right, boys, turn around and put your hands behind you.
25: Boss, so I was right. You are the head of the gang.
24: That's absurd.
25: Oh, no, it isn't. This gunman of yours gave you away when he called you boss. I suspected you all along, Phelps, but I couldn't prove it until now.
24: Trigger, you're a fool.
28: Oh, gee, boss, I forgot.
25: Well, Phelps, what have you got to say?
24: Very well, Carter, you're right. But it's a little late, don't you think? Tie them up, Trigger.
28: Boss.
24: Yes, what's the matter?
28: I just remembered I left the rope in the car.
24: You fool! Go get it!
28: Yeah, boss, right away. I'll only be a minute.
25: Well, Phelps, if it seems we have to wait, I hope we can at least sit down. Been rather an unexpected evening.
24: Of course, Carter. Sit down, by all means. I don't wonder your knees are feeling a little weak about now.
25: Thanks.
24: You too, Wilson. Sit down. No, over there, farther away from Carter.
26: Okay, you're the boss.
24: I'm glad you realize that.
25: I suppose that you're going to kill us in such a way that it'll look like an accident, huh?
24: Yes, Carter, and such an unfortunate accident, too. You recall as you came down the river road, that spot just at the turn where there's a sheer 50-foot drop into the river?
25: Oh, yes, I remember.
24: That is going to be the scene of your death. Your car, Carter, is going to go off the highway right there and roll down the bank into the river. You and Wilson will be in it, of course. You'll drown. And that will be that.
25: You're overlooking something, Phelps. Riley knows we came here.
23: Yeah, and so does Patsy. They'll never believe it was an accident.
24: I think they will. Every sign will point to the fact that on your way here, you ran off the road into the river. As for your Miss Bowen, I think I'll take care of that right now. Hello, operator.
23: What's he up to now, Nick?
25: I think I can guess, Gabby. Let's see if I'm right.
24: Operator, give me downtown 1137.
23: Nick, that's your office number.
25: I know, Gabby.
26: Shut up, you two.
24: Hello? Miss Bowen? Miss Bowen, this is Randolph Phelps. I'm rather worried about Mr. Carter. Yes. You see, an hour ago he phoned me that he was on his way here and he hasn't shown up yet. You haven't heard from him? Well, if you do, let me know. And you might get in touch with Lieutenant Riley. Perhaps he'll know something. Yes, I'll have Mr. Carter call if he gets here. Good night. Now, Carter, in the morning when your secretary hears you have had an accident, it will seem quite natural, both to her and to Riley.
0: You're forgetting one important thing, Phelps.
24: And what is that?
0: Riley is already suspicious of you.
24: Indeed. Why should he be?
0: Remember that first time you came down to headquarters to ask about Mrs. Anders' baby? That was a bad slip, Phelps. Nobody knew anything about the baby except myself and the police, and we hadn't talked. You could only have known about it if you yourself were connected with the gang.
24: If you suspected me then, why didn't you do something about it?
0: I couldn't just then. I was principally interested in getting the baby back. And I knew if you were part of the gang, I'd round you up when I got the rest of them.
24: And you've rounded me up by getting yourself into a death trap from which there's no escape. Brilliant, Carter.
23: Say, I don't get it, Phelps. If you were planning all along to grab us, why all the hocus pocus? Why didn't you just nab us the minute we came in the house?
24: Frankly, Wilson, because I didn't want to try anything with Nick Carter until I could have enough of my own men here to make sure we would win. I couldn't risk any slip-up.
0: So that call to the state police was a fake, huh?
24: Of course. I simply held the hook down and talked into a dead phone. Lefty and Trigger were already on the way from town, but I had to play you along until they arrived.
28: Okay, boss, I got the rope.
24: What took you so long?
28: Well, Harry and me, we was figuring out the best place to run the car into the river.
24: You were figuring out. I do the thinking around here. Now get busy and tie Carter up.
28: Sure, boss. All right, stand up, Carter. I got a special trick for you. A silk rope. It's an old Chinese trick. Once it's tied, nobody can untie it. It's got to be cut loose.
0: And suppose I don't stand up?
26: Then you'll get a load of lead and you won't be able to stand up.
0: I see. Phelps, you have a nice plan. But suppose I don't cooperate. Suppose I make you shoot me now instead of letting you drown me later. Then your whole accident story will be out the window.
24: I could change it if I had to. But I'm warning you, Carter. You're going to die anyway, so you'd better take it my way. Give us any trouble and we'll kill the Anders baby immediately.
0: So you have the Anders baby here?
24: Yes, right upstairs in this house. And its life depends on your good behavior. If you give us no trouble, we'll see that the baby gets back to Mrs. Anders safe and sound.
0: That's the one thing I wanted to know. All right, Trigger, I'll stand up.
1: And
0: stand still with you in front of me like this, Trigger. I don't think your pals will shoot. If they do, they'll get you first.
24: Get him, Lefty. He's got a gun.
1: Duck, Trigger, so I can get a shot at him.
2: I can't, Lefty. He's holding me too tight.
1: Then I'll have to shoot him.
0: That takes care of you, Lefty. You better drop your gun, Danny.
1: Not till I kill you.
0: You got Trigger, Danny, but not me. But I'll get you good.
23: You got him, Nick. Right through the shoulder. Nick, Phelps got away. And he's locked us in here.
0: Step back, Scotty. This time we got our lefties. We'll take care of the door. There goes the lock, and here goes the door. All right, come on, Scotty.
23: Nick, the car. They're going to get away.
0: We'll see about that.
23: Father, halfway down the drive, Nick.
0: Maybe we can still stop them.
23: No, you missed them, Nick. You missed them.
0: I don't think so. Watch, Scotty. The curve. They're not taking it.
23: Golly, Nick, you stopped them, all right.
0: Yes. That was the secretary at the wheel. I think I winged him.
23: Hey, we better go down and see if there's anything left of them. Gosh, Nick, with Trigger dead and Lefty and Danny and they're ready for the hospital, and now Phelps and the secretary down there in the wreck, why, it's practically bingo.
0: Yes, Gibby, I think the gang's finished now. We can phone the state troopers to come take them off our hands. But before I give those rats any first aid, I'm going to make sure Mrs. Anders' baby is all right.
23: Oh, gosh, the baby. I was almost forgetting him. I wonder if he's okay.
0: What the?
23: Hey, Nick. There he is now.
0: Huh.
23: Oh, listen to those yells. I'll say he's all right. He couldn't yell like that if he wasn't.
0: Didn't like the shooting, Scotty, so he's letting us know about it.
23: Isn't that just like a baby? He waits till everything is over, and then he starts yelling.
0: Home, home on the range, where the deer and the antelope play. Where never is heard a
23: What's the matter, Nick? Your voice give out?
25: No, no. He's asleep at last.
23: Oh, and it's about time, too. He's been yelling ever since we left Phelps' place.
0: Yes. I certainly hope Patsy has Mrs. Anders at the office when we get there. I'll be glad to give him back to her.
23: Yeah. Hey, Nick, when Trigger started to tie you up, where'd you get that gun? All of a sudden, it was in your hand, and you were using Trigger for a shield, and bang, bang, bang, like what it was just like in the movies.
0: That gun, Scubby, was my ace in the hole. I planted it behind the cushion of the chair I was sitting in when I first entered the room. It was your gun. The one I got from you before we entered the Phelps house.
23: Well, may I be kissed by a whale.
0: Oh, try the baby.
23: But, Nick, what made you plant the gun anyway?
0: Well, Scubby, I was suspicious of Phelps from the first. His visit to headquarters the other day put me on guard, but I had no proof. And besides, my main purpose was to learn where the baby was. I was afraid we were stepping into a trap tonight, but I had to take that chance in order to find out exactly what had become of the baby.
23: Oh, yeah, of course, Nick.
0: Planting your gun in the chair when we first sat down was a safety precaution.
23: Well, it sure saved our bacon, Nick, and cooked Mr. Phelps' goose.
0: Well, I'll certainly be glad when I turn this kid over to its mother. You know, Scubby, it's funny. I almost break my neck trying to find the baby, and then when I do find it, I can't wait until I can get rid of it. Oh, am I glad to be rid of that baby. I don't mind tackling a few gunmen, but I hope I never again have to hold a crying baby for an hour.
23: Maybe he didn't like home on the range, Nick. You should have tried something else.
4: That's the only tune Nick knows. Now, Nick, you're not going to get away with it.
0: Get away with what?
4: With acting as if you're too tired to talk. You're going to tell me what happened or else.
23: Yeah, Nick. There's still some things I want to know, too.
0: Oh, have a heart, will you? It's 1 a.m.
4: All right, Nick, I'll be easy on you. Just give me the gist of it, and I'll save my questions until morning.
0: All right, Patsy. Well, first of all, Phelps is the head of the baby-selling gang, of course.
4: I'd gathered that.
0: As a member of the board of the Infants Hospital, he got wind of the racket some months ago.
4: Mm-hmm.
0: He needed money badly, so he took it over and organized it. The hospital records were a great help in locating unwanted babies and in contacting couples seeking to adopt babies.
4: Of course.
23: Yeah, Patsy, we got all that from Danny, the Frenchman, before the state police came to take him to the state hospital. Phelps and his secretary were both killed outright when their car crashed.
4: Oh, I see. And, of course, Phelps always worked through someone else.
0: Yes. Up to the end, practically none of the gang knew his identity because he always gave his orders over the phone. It was only desperation that made him go after Mrs. Anders' baby himself. The same desperation that made him set his trap for us.
23: And what a trap. Phelps was one smooth article, believe you me.
0: Yes, you bet he was. Of course, all the elaborate interview between Danny and Phelps was for the purpose of keeping me interested until Lefty and Trigger could get there. Oh, Phelps did have another reason for it, too.
4: What was that, Nick?
0: Wanted to draw me out, find out just how much the police and I knew, so that after he killed us, he'd know just what kind of a story to tell Riley to fool him. Yes, from his standpoint, it was a good plan, perfectly worked out. There was only one thing wrong with it.
23: Well, what was that, Nick?
0: It didn't work.
4: Nick!
0: Oh, now, please let me stop talking. I want to make a suggestion. What do you say we all take a vacation?
23: Oh, a vacation is just what I need after tonight. Hey, how about you, Patsy?
4: You took the words right out of my mouth, Scubby. Where would we go, Nick?
0: Well, how about Greensboro? It's a tiny little town up in the mountains, fishing, hiking, and horseback riding.
4: Greensboro sounds like another name for heaven.
23: All but that part about hiking and horseback riding. I like to vacation sitting down.
0: And we can sleep all day and never lift a finger. And there'll be no robberies, no murders, nobody shooting at us. In fact, for a whole week, we'll be able to forget there is such a thing as crime. Well, what do you say?
4: All in favor, say aye.
5: Aye.
4: Aye. The motion is carried.
0: Good. We'll leave for Greensboro the first thing in the morning.
20: So Nick and his two associates are going to take a vacation in a little town of Greensboro where there's no crime and no criminals. All they're going to do there is loaf. I wonder what they'd think if they knew that in Greensboro they were going to meet a magician who walks out of locked prison cells at will and a dead man whose body disappears into thin air the instant after he's murdered. No excitement? Well, for the beginning of a new and thrilling adventure with Nick Carter, listen tomorrow. The Strange Adventures of Nick Carter, Master Detective, features Lon Clark as Nick Carter. Patsy is played by Helen Choate. The stories are written by Bob Arthur and David Cogan, and original music is played by Lou White. The entire production is under the direction of Jock McGregor.

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3: Down the street from my cafe tambourine, there's a place called Rackham's. You couldn't say Rackham and I were old friends. We were just old competitors. And somehow we managed to stay out of each other's way until he hired Tassana. I'd heard about Tassana. They said she was tall, tan, and terrific. That when she danced, it was like a moving bronze statue, alive and sultry. Yeah, they said her dancing was out of this world. Well, that's what happened to a couple of people who watched her. They, too, went out of this world.

0: Again, we bring you a story of adventure with a man named Rocky Jordan, proprietor of the Cafe Tambourine in Cairo. Cairo, gateway to the ancient East, where modern life unfolds against the backdrop of antiquity. Tonight's story, Count Me Out.
1: My business hadn't been getting any better since Tassano went to work for Rockcom. I decided to find out why. It was a little after 1 a.m. when I locked up my place and strolled over to Rockcom's to catch the last show. I made 2 stops on the way. Once when Hinnock, one of the street beggars, collared me for a coin. And then just as I was about to push open the door to Rockcom's, I ran into Barney Grogan. When he saw me, his big puffy eyes lit up like pumpkins on Halloween. Barney was a mat-burned ex-wrestler who'd taken more dives than an Olympic diving champion on exhibition. But every time you bumped into him, he had a new pitch, the kind you have to handle with fumigated gloves. I didn't want any part of him.
2: Hiya, Rock.
1: Hello, Grogan, and so long.
2: Oh, now, wait a minute, Rocky. You ain't gonna give your old pal Barney Grogan a brush out, are you?
1: How do you catch on so easy?
2: Look, Rock, I got a deal for you, a real deal.
1: Some other time, I got business.
2: In Rock Arms? Look, I'll give you a tip. You can't watch Tassana dance and think about business. It won't work.
1: Oh, she's that good, huh?
2: Sensational, Rock, sensational. But look, why don't you give it the go-by for tonight? I got a red-hot idea. Money in it. Little proposition I want to talk over with you.
1: Beat it, Grogan. I'm not in the market for any of your deals, hot or cold.
2: Rocky, so help me if you'll just let me give you the inside.
1: Now remove that overstuffed fist from my shoulder, huh?
2: Okay, Rock. Go on in and give Tassana the once-over. But I'll be seeing you later. Yes, sir. You're going to be wanting in on this deal, so I'll be waiting for you.
1: Well, don't do it around the tambourine. It's closed for the night.
2: Closed, huh? Okay, Rock. Okay, I'll see you.
1: A couple of Arabs in flowing white robes eased past us and went inside. But what was behind them caught my eye. There were 2 men. One walked 2 steps behind and to the left of the other. I got the feeling they'd measured it that way. Both wore pinstripe pants, well-tailored afternoon coats, and ascots. They weren't winking at me. Those were really monocles. I followed them on inside. Tassana had just finished her number, and the customers were hanging on the ropes. Rockcom was standing over by the bar, grinning like an undertaker on his day off. I worked my way through the crowd and found a small table in the rear. Rockcom spotted me and came over. He slipped his round body into a chair and tucked his watch charm under the table.
3: Well, Rocky, it is not often you honor me with your presence.
1: 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I don't have to ask you how's business.
3: No, you need not ask. Is this not wonderful? And I owe it all to my little Tisana, my beautiful little flower, my adorable...
1: Your adorable little gold mine.
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3: Tisana, I should let her go to you. Rocky, you take me for a fool? Surely you must be joking.
1: Yeah, sure. I was just joking.
4: May I sit down, Mr. Jordan?
3: Tisana, my dear, of course, do sit down. Tisana, this is my old friend, Rocky Jordan.
4: Yes, I know. I've heard much of you, Mr. Jordan.
1: Well, I wouldn't classify you as top secret, Tisana.
3: Mr. Jordan was just telling me, my
4: Rockcom,
3: dear... Rockcom,
4: would you mind leaving us alone? I would like to talk to Mr. Jordan. Hmm? Alone, Rockcom.
3: Very well. But remember, Tisana... You must change your costume for the next night.
4: I will not be long.
3: Well, I will see you later.
1: Don't hurry, Rockcom. Oh, what's on your mind?
4: I need help, Mr. Jordan. I've been threatened.
1: And what you need's a bodyguard or a private eye. I'm not for hire.
4: Please, Mr. Jordan, listen to me.
1: Why don't you take it to the police?
4: No, I don't want the police involved in this.
1: Private matter, huh?
4: Mr. Jordan, look over there. You see that man sitting at the table near the door? The tall, handsome man with the monocle. He is Count Frassino.
1: Oh, yeah. I hadn't recognized him before.
4: You do not know him?
1: I'll admit he stands out in a crowd. What's with the monocle and striped pants?
4: He's an Italian nobleman, Mr. Jordan. A very old family.
1: Who's the carbon copy with him, his brother?
4: No. He is Count Frassino's personal secretary. They're always together. His name is Romani.
1: What about the Count? Has he been sending you little mash notes?
4: Mr. Jordan, I can't tell you now. Will you come to my dressing room after the show?
1: Look, lady, I said I wasn't for hire.
4: Very well. But I am certain we can make other arrangements. Thank you, Mr. Jordan. I'm so happy you like my number. If you would care to stay, I will dance especially for you.
1: Huh? Oh, Romani's paying us a visit, huh? Okay. Yeah, I could use a floor show like you over at my place, Tisana. Business has been kind of falling off lately.
4: I'm honored, Mr. Jordan, but my contract with Mr. Rakam, you know, I don't
5: Good
4: think
5: evening.
4: He...
5: I trust I am not intruding.
4: Huh? Oh, Romani, it's you. What do you want?
5: Are you not going to ask me to join you?
4: No. I wish you'd go away.
5: No, really. I did not mean to offend. I only...
4: Mr. Jordan and I are discussing business. Can't you see that?
5: Yes. Then I will deliver my message and leave you.
4: Very well. What is it?
5: Count Frosino wishes you to join him at his table immediately.
4: You will tell the noble Count that I do not wish to see him.
5: Tisana, I beg you
4: No. to... Now, I wish you'd leave me alone. You understand?
5: Yes. Yes, I will go. I will go.
4: Mr. Jordan, will you come to my dressing room later?
1: Well, I said before I wasn't for hire, but...
4: Then, as a friend, I will be most appreciative...
1: Look, Tisana, your boss Rakam's over there trying to catch your eye. I think the customers are getting anxious. Why don't you go get ready for your number?
4: Yes, yes, I know, but...
1: I haven't seen you dance yet, you know.
4: You will wait here for me?
1: Sure, sure. Now, slip into the Seven Veils, will you? Rakam's having a nervous breakdown. Tisana eased out of the chair and went back to the dressing room. Rakam took a handkerchief out of his pocket, mopped his brow, and scurried around to his customers, informing them that the beautiful Tisana would be out on the platform soon. I leaned back in my chair and waited, but I never did see Tisana dance. Happened to glance over to the front entrance and caught sight of Hinnock, the beggar. He was motioning to me, so I went over.
6: Mr. Jordan! Mr. Jordan, yeah? You must go quickly. There is something wrong at your cafe.
1: My cafe? What are you talking about? It's closed.
6: Yes, yes, I know. But as I was walking by a few moments ago, I saw a light inside, and there was a shot.
1: Shot?
6: Yes, yes, I heard it. I swear, Mr. Jordan, it came from your cafe.
1: Okay, Hinnock, come on. The beggar, Hinnock, and I ducked out of Rakam's place and ran down the street to my cafe. When we got there, the place was dark and quiet. We slipped around to the side door. It was open. I'd taken three steps into the cafe when a flash of light cut across the room. Hinnock and I hit the floor together, and then someone ran past us. A second or two later, I heard the back door slam. I got up, walked over, and turned on the lights. The cafe was empty. Hinnock had disappeared. A minute later, he came running out of my office.
6: Mr. Jordan! Mr. Jordan, come, look!
1: What's up, Hinnock?
6: In here, Mr. Jordan, your office.
1: Oh, I don't see anything.
6: No, no, look! There on your desk, Mr. Jordan.
1: Lying on the blotter on my desk was a gun. Not just any kind of gun. It was shiny and new and had all the earmarks of an Italian dueling pistol. I picked it up. It was a dueling pistol, all right. Hollow, made out of tin. The kind of a gun that would make a great duel between six-year-olds.
6: Mr. Jordan, it is a child's toy.
1: Stick around, Hinnock. I got places to go.
6: But, Mr. Jordan...
1: I said stick around. I raced back out into the alley. It was dark and deserted. I whirled around at the sound, then I saw him at the end of the alley. He stumbled as he passed under the street lamp. I went after him. When I got to the corner, he was gone. I moved on down the alley till I came to a half-open door. There was a light inside. It was the rear entrance to Rakam's place. I pushed it open and went in. I followed the red splotches on the floor to the far end of the corridor, where there was a door with a battered silver star nailed to it. Tisana's dressing room. Sprawled on the floor in a pool of blood was the muscle-bound wrestler, Barney Grogan. Both shoulders were touching the floor. He lost his last decision to a bullet.
0: Rocky Jordan will be back in just a moment. Yes, it was mighty good news when you listeners indicated by your letters that you wanted Rocky Jordan back on the air. So we've put him in one of the outstanding mystery lineups in radio. Over your CBS station every Sunday night, you'll hear not only Rocky Jordan, but Sam Spade, Dashiell Hammett's Great Private Eye, and The Whistler, one of the most popular shows on the air. Remember, this half hour each Sunday evening will be the time for Rocky Jordan. Now, back to tonight's story, Count Me Out.
1: Barney Grogan was dead, all right. You wouldn't need a certificate from the Cairo Health Department to prove that. I glanced about Tisana's dressing room. There was nothing there that told me anything. I closed the door behind me. The crowd out front was calling for Tisana. I skirted my way around the crowded tables and opened the door to Rakam's office. He was sitting at his desk. Across from him sat Romani, Count Frosino's right-hand man. They were surprised when I walked in, and even more surprised when I picked up the phone and dialed for the police.
3: Rocky, who are you calling?
1: The police. No, nothing to get excited about, Rakam. Just a small case of murder.
5: Murder, did you say, Jordan?
1: Yeah, Romani. The corpse is here.
3: Here? Jordan, you are joking.
7: Cairo Police, Captain
3: Zubaya. It is impossible. There has been no
1: Relax,
3: murder.
1: Relax, Rakam.
7: Hello, Cairo Police, Captain Zubaya.
1: Sam, this is Jordan. Can you come
3: on? Rocky, what is going on? You must tell
1: Shut
3: me.
1: Shut up, Rakam. Hello, Sam.
7: Yes, what is the matter? Speak up, Jordan.
1: Sam, get out your notebook. Somebody's done it again. There's a body in Rakam's place.
3: No, this is some kind of a trick of
7: what
3: yours,
7: are you
3: Jordan.
7: What about?
3: You want to ruin my business.
1: Will you shut
3: you,
1: up?
3: You...
7: Jordan, what is going on there?
1: Put on your open-toed sandals, Sam. Rakam's place. Tell you about it when you get here.
3: Rocky, what is this all about?
1: There's a dead man backstage, Rakam. In Tisana's dressing room.
3: Tisana?
5: In Tisana's dressing room?
1: Yeah, Romani. Character named Barney Grogan. Oh, by the way, where is Tisana?
3: I don't know. She should be doing her number now.
1: No, she's not. And your customers are getting pretty restless.
5: How did you find out about this dead man, Mr. Jordan?
1: It's a long story, Romani.
8: Wait. Where are you going?
1: Back to my cafe. I have an important matter to look into. Give my regards to Sabaya. I made it out the front door through a crowd of impatient customers. They were shouting for Tisana. I walked down the block to my place. As soon as I entered the tambourine, I knew something was wrong. The lights were still on, but Hinnock wasn't around. Then I heard it. The sound was coming from the closet under the stairway. I went over and unlocked the door. Hinnock spilled out.
6: Mr. Jordan.
1: All right, Hinnock. What happened?
6: I do not know. I heard a noise. I became frightened. I went to this closet to look for a stick, something to defend myself.
1: Okay. While you were rummaging around in the closet, somebody came up from behind, shoved you in, and locked the door.
6: Yes, that is it, Mr. Jordan. I did not see who it was. It happened so quickly, but, Mr. Jordan, I heard something peculiar. It was the voice of a young boy.
1: Wait a minute. On my desk.
6: Where are you going, Mr. Jordan?
1: Come on. The toy gun was gone. Hinnock and I searched the tambourine from top to bottom, but neither the gun or its owner was around. I locked up the cafe for the second time in one night and went back over to Rakam's place. Sam was already there. I found him in the hall just outside of Tisana's dressing room. Part of the crowd from the cafe had filled it in. They were milling around, trying to get a look at the corpse in the room. Rakam was there, wringing his hands. Romani was there, too.
9: Well, Jordan, we have been waiting for you.
1: Hi, Sam. A little important business to take care of in my own cafe.
9: You found the body, is that right, Jordan?
1: Yeah, I found Barney Grogan.
3: Rocky, my friend. Tell him I had nothing to do with it.
1: Rakam, simmer down.
9: Jordan, let us go into the room. Romani, you and Rakam, too. Sergeant Greco, you will clear this hallway. All right. Now, Jordan?
1: From the beginning, Sam?
9: From the beginning.
1: Okay. Somebody broke into my cafe tonight, not more than 20 minutes ago. Hinnock the beggar told me about it.
9: Hinnock told you about it?
1: Yeah. I was here at Rakam's, believe it or not, waiting for the floor show.
9: Go on.
1: When I got back to the tambourine, the side door was open. I walked in just as the fireworks began. There were three shots.
9: Who fired?
1: I don't know. The place was dark. With the shots, I ran out into the back way and saw a guy weaving up the alley. I trailed him here to Tisana's dressing room. That's how I found him.
9: What was Barney Grogan doing in your cafe?
1: I don't know, Sam.
5: Captain.
9: Yes?
5: When Count Frosino and I entered this cafe earlier this evening, I saw Mr. Jordan speaking to this man, Barney Grogan.
9: Oh?
5: Yes. They were standing in the entrance.
1: Oh, I knew you'd bring that up, Romani.
9: What did Barney Grogan want with you, Jordan?
1: I don't know, Sam. I didn't give him a chance to tell me. Some sort of a deal he had in mind.
9: I see.
1: I told him to take his business somewhere else. That was the last time I saw him alive.
9: Mm-hmm. Go on.
1: Go on. What else, Sam? I told you I found him in here, and that's when I called you.
9: Mm-hmm. Rakam.
3: Huh? Yes, Captain.
9: This girl Tisana, where is she?
3: I do not know. I swear it. She disappeared.
9: Was this man Barney Grogan a friend of hers?
3: I do not know, Captain. I have seen him here at my cafe a few times. He spoke to her, yes, but...
5: Captain Sabaya, may I interrupt?
9: What is it, Romani?
5: Tisana. She also spoke with Mr. Jordan this evening. When I went to their table, she sent me away. She said they were discussing a private matter.
1: Oh, you're a jewel. You're positively bubbling over with information, aren't you?
9: Well, Jordan?
1: Sure, Sam. Rakam introduced me to his little gold mine. How about it, Rakam?
3: Yes, but
9: what, Rakam?
3: Well, I... Rocky.
1: All right, Rakam. What he's trying to say, Sam, is that Tisana brushed off Rakam. She told him she wanted to discuss something with me in private.
9: Is that it, Rakam?
3: Yes.
9: And what was this little private matter she wished to discuss with you, Jordan?
1: You're going to hate me, Sam. I don't know that either. She never got around to it.
9: Jordan, just how much of a fool do you take
1: Sam,
9: me for?
1: Sam, all she told me was that she'd been threatened. Threatened by a man named Count Frassino.
5: That is a lie.
1: Okay, Romani, it's your ball. You run with it.
9: Well, Romani...
5: Don't you see, Captain? Mr. Jordan is only trying to confuse the issue. Count Frassino has nothing to do with this. And I fail to see how the girl Tisana is involved. Just because this man's body was found in her dressing room...
9: Just a minute. What was Count Frassino doing here this evening? He was here, was he not, Rakam?
3: Yes. He has come to my cafe every evening for the past week.
5: Why not, Captain? My noble employer is enjoying a holiday. Does it seem strange that he should want to visit the cafes of Cairo?
1: Where's the noble character now, Romani?
5: He has returned to his villa for the evening. I myself saw him to his automobile a few moments before you came into Rakam's office to call the police, Mr. Jordan.
3: Yes, that is true, Captain. Romani was settling the check of Count Frassino when Mr. Jordan came into the office. Mm.
5: Which brings up another important little item, Captain. After Mr. Jordan called you, he rushed back to his cafe. Should you not ask him why?
1: I went back to stock up on toothpaste, Sam. Does that satisfy you?
9: No, it does not.
1: I didn't think it would. Well, I see no point in sticking around here.
9: Where are you going, Jordan?
1: Out to make a social call, unless you have an official word to utter, Sam.
9: No. But I would like to see you in the morning, Jordan.
1: You'll write it down somewhere so I won't forget, Sam. Good night, gentlemen. Inside of 5 minutes, I was in the back seat of a cab heading toward the west end of Cairo. Between the bounces, I tried to put the loose ends together. A murder, a toy gun, a missing dancer. It all made an interesting puzzle. I figured the missing pieces might come from an Italian named Count Frassino. Shortly before 2 a.m., the cab pulled up in front of a 50-room shanty on the outskirts of town. I told the driver to wait, ran up the marble steps to the front door, and started leaning on the bell. A minute or so later, a

0: put the Cairo Museum to shame. He opened a big oak door, stepped aside, and I entered what might have been either Grand Central Station or his study. Something caught my eye, and I unconsciously ducked. Towering above me in the center of the room was the statue to end all statues. Must have been 14 feet high. A marble woman, her arms outstretched. It occurred to me she'd make a good hat rack. Count Frosino closed the door.
1: So, Mr. Jordan, this is indeed a pleasure. Do sit down, won't you?
0: Thank you. I don't like to barge in this way,
1: yes,
0: but...
1: Yes, yes, I know. You wish to speak with me, is that not correct?
0: Yeah, I'm looking for a few answers.
1: Answers? Oh, yes, yes, I understand. Proceed, Mr. Jordan.
0: It's about Tisana.
1: Tisana, Mr. Jordan?
0: Yeah, I don't suppose you know an ex-wrestler named Barney Grogan was found dead in a dressing room a little while ago.
1: Dead? In Tisana's dressing room?
0: Uh-huh.
1: How did this happen?
0: I thought maybe you might be able to tell me.
1: I? Oh, but how should I know that?
0: You've been around Tisana's place quite a bit lately, haven't you?
1: Yes. Well, yes,
0: to see Tisana?
1: Yes.
0: She gave me the idea she'd been threatened by you.
1: Threatened by me? Oh, no, no, there must be a mistake. Why should I threaten her? I love her, Mr. Jordan. I love my wife very much.
0: Your wife?
1: You did not know, Mr. Jordan. Yes. Tisana is my wife.
0: I'd better fall back and regroup right here. That I didn't know, Frosino.
1: Tisana and I were married several years ago in Italy. I'm afraid that life there was... Well, perhaps she was homesick for Egypt. There was also a misunderstanding.
0: So she left you and came here to Cairo?
1: Yes, that is right. I'm willing to admit that the misunderstanding was perhaps my fault. I listened to the wrong people. Now I have bought this home in Cairo to be near her.
0: Now you want to patch it up, huh?
1: Yes. And I want my son back.
0: Your son?
1: When Tisana left me, she took our child.
0: Wait a minute. How old is he?
1: He's only 6 years old. But you see, he is my firstborn and only son. He is to be my successor and heir. He's the only one who can carry on our family name. So you see, this is most important, Mr. Jordan.
0: Count, I think we can do business.
1: Business?
0: About finding your son.
1: You know where he is.
0: Well, suppose I put it this way. Suppose I... Frosino pitched forward, bounced against his desk, fell into the broken glass on the floor. I raced out to the terrace. It was deserted, and the lawn looked peaceful and quiet. I went back inside and bent over the unconscious form of Count Frosino. He was still breathing. Then the hall door banged open, and the prune-faced native rushed in, followed by a couple of Frosino's guards. From the looks on their faces, I could see they wouldn't wait for explanations. I flipped the table into them as they rushed me and ducked out into the terrace. I just crossed the lawn and reached the shadows along a row of trees when the guards opened up from the terrace. In the street, my cabbie had heard the shots and he started to get his hack moving. As he went past me, I jumped on the running board and we roared around the corner and headed back to Cairo.
2: Rocky Jordan will be back in just a minute. Here's a note of importance to listeners who like top-drawer mysteries. Rocky Jordan has joined Sam Spade and The Whistler to make this CBS threesome the best mystery block on the air. Remember that this is the time you'll hear Rocky Jordan every Sunday night. And you'll want to hear, too, Sam Spade and The Whistler. Remember this threesome in top-notch mystery adventure on CBS. Now for the ending of tonight's story.
0: It was like Tisana's dance routine. You couldn't wind up the show without the final climax to keep the customers happy. And I wanted to give Sam Sabaya his money's worth. Now, when the cab and I had made it back to town, I pulled up at the nearest phone booth. The cabbie pocketed his change without a smile and roared away. I did find some nickels.
3: Cairo Police, Captain Sabaya.
0: Jordan, Sam. If you want to wind up the Barney Grogan affair, I've got the missing pieces.
3: What's that, Jordan?
0: Meet me at the corner of Shariah Ramar and Delhi Road. Don't stop to bring popcorn.
3: Never mind, Jordan. I believe I can wind it up right here.
0: Say that again, Sam.
3: My men picked up the dancer Tisana 20 minutes ago. She was getting on the train for Alexandria.
0: She wasn't alone, was she, Sam?
3: No, as a matter of fact, Jordan, she...
0: About 6 years old, huh, Sam? I'd even bet he was carrying a toy gun.
3: How did you know, Jordan?
0: I'll fill in the details later. Now get rolling, will you, Sam?

0: Sam got rolling. In less than 10 minutes, we were easing down the alley back at the tambourine. I brought him up to date on the affair, but I could see he still wasn't too sold on it.
1: So this Barney Grogan kidnapped the child.
0: Isn't that what Tisana told you?
1: Yes, but...
0: Works out that way, Sam. He was going to sell out to the highest bidder. He knew how much the Count wanted the boy, too.
1: Tisana could have shot Grogan in your cafe.
0: But she didn't, Sam. That's why Grogan staggered back to Tisana's dressing room. Since he knew it was all over for him anyway, he wanted Tisana to have a boy. He told her where to look.
1: That is her story, yes.
0: All right. So while I'm over at Rakam's calling you, she ducked back to my cafe, picked up the boy, and beat it. Now, if you...
1: Just a minute, Jordan.
0: What's up, Sam?
1: A light in your cafe. I saw it a moment ago.
0: Yeah, that must be... There it is again, Sam. It's upstairs. Come on. I pushed open the alley door to the tambourine. Sam and I slipped inside. As we crossed the darkened room, we could hear someone moving around up above, from room to room. Then the footsteps came closer. He was walking down the balcony. I switched on the lights. Romani stood there at the head of the stairs, his mouth wide open. Just as he brought his gun up, Sam fired. Romani folded in the middle, reached out for the banister, missed, and plunged headlong down the stairs. Well, that's the way it ended. Before Romani died, he filled in the missing pieces. He figured on killing Count Frassino, then taking the boy back to Italy. Once there, he could become the boy's guardian and also take care of the Count's king-sized estate. He hired Barney Grogan to do the job, but Barney held out for more money and Romani threatened him. Grogan got scared and came to me. When Romani saw the two of us talking in front of Rakam's place, he figured he'd have to act fast, so he caught up with Grogan at my place. He'd have gotten the boy then, too, if I hadn't walked in. Well, later at police headquarters, Sam still had a couple of questions.
1: Jordan, how did you know he was coming to your cafe tonight?
0: Oh, it was a long shot, Sam. I figured the guy who had tried to knock off Count Frassino had overheard part of our conversation out there. From the way I'd talked, I guess he must have thought the kid was still in my cafe and that he'd rush back to my place on the double.
1: There is one more thing, Jordan.
0: Yes, Sam?
1: Why did you not mention this boy when I talked to you at Rakam's place earlier this evening?
0: Sam, whoever heard of reporting a cap pistol to the police?
1: Jordan.
0: Look, Sam, the deal was earmarked kidnapped from the beginning. You know I don't like to become involved in those things.
1: Jordan, I know you like to keep certain things to yourself. And I know that when there is a kidnapping, there is also ransom or a reward. You did not have this in mind, of course.
0: Sam, my boy, I haven't made a nickel on the deal, so help me.
1: Not yet, anyway. But I've been around here long enough to know that when anyone comes out ahead on one of these deals, it is always Rocky Jordan. Tell me, why is that?
0: That's a good question. Yeah, it's a very good question. I dropped around to the hospital the next morning to see how Count Frassino was getting along. He was going to make it okay. Tisana was there, holding his hand and smiling. The Count was very appreciative of what I'd done, just as Sam figured he would be. Yeah, it was a sizable reward. I am now the only cafe owner in Cairo with a 14-foot marble statue of a woman with her arms outstretched. And I was right, too. She does make a good hat rack.

0: Rocky Jordan is presented from Columbia Square in Hollywood and stars Jack Moyles in the title role. Tonight's story was written by William Frug, produced and directed by Cliff Powell, with original music by Milton Charles. This is CBS, the Columbia Broadcasting System.
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0: Ladies and gentlemen,
14: 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The names have been changed to protect the innocent.
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15: Dragnet, the documented drama of an actual crime. For the next 30 minutes, in cooperation with the Los Angeles Police Department, you will travel step by step on the side of the law through an actual case transcribed from official police files. From beginning to end, from crime to punishment, Dragnet is the story of your police force in action.
16: It was Wednesday, August 4th. It was warm in Los Angeles. We were working the day watch out of robbery detail. My partner's Frank Smith. The boss is Chief of Detectives Thad Brown. My name's Friday. We were on our way out from the office, and it was 9:42 a.m. when we got to the Osborne Turkish Bath. Steam room.
17: Hot, isn't it?
16: Yeah. It must be Dell back there.
17: Yeah.
16: Dell?
18: Yeah, who is it?
16: It's Friday and Smith.
18: Oh, I'll be right with you.
16: Okay.
17: Hey, Joe, did you ever have one of these?
16: One of what?
17: Turkish baths. You ever had one?
16: No, I never have.
17: I understand they're great for colds. You just sit there and it burns the germs right out. It's great.
16: You ever have one?
17: No, but Armin, my brother-in-law, he takes them all the time. Tells me about how it does for colds. Next time he has one, I think I'll go with him.
16: Yeah, that's a good idea.
18: Hi. Sorry to keep you waiting. We've been having trouble with the boiler. Got to keep a close check on the steam pressure in here.
16: That's okay.
18: Let's get out of here, huh?
16: Well, it won't make me unhappy. It sure is hot, Del.
18: Come on upstairs. We can talk there.
16: Okay. What do you got for us, Dell?
18: I might not go any place, but I thought I ought to fill you guys in on it.
16: Mm-hmm.
18: Caller rolled in here last night. Must have been about 10:30. Nightman's out with a cold, so I had to fill in.
17: A cold?
18: Yeah, some kind of virus or something.
17: Oh, yeah.
18: Come on, we can talk in the office. Sit down there. Mind if I go over some of these bills while we talk?
16: No, go ahead.
18: Well, this bimbo pulls in here last night, really carrying a load. I registered him and had Jimmy take him upstairs. Guy's kind of loud, you know, rolling all over the place. I wanted to get him upstairs to a room, figuring he'd sack out and we wouldn't hear no more from him.
16: Yeah.
18: Well, he had a different idea. A couple minutes later, he comes downstairs, wants to know what's going on.
16: What do you mean?
18: Wants to know where the steam room is. Says he's not going to sit in a little room all night. He paid for his steam bath. That's what he wants.
16: Yeah.
18: When he starts to talk about his high-powered friends and this deal they're out pull, I kind of figure there's something wrong.
16: Did he tell you who the friends were?
18: No, not right now. Just mentioned a guy named Bud. Kept talking how Bud was going to be sore at him because he got drunk. Must have said it 100 times, how Bud was going to be real sore. Sounded to me like this Bud is the big man in the deal.
16: I see. No idea what the deal is, though, huh?
18: No, most he said was that when they left town, they were all going to have a lot of money. More money than I'd ever seen.
16: You got the name on this guy?
18: Oh, here's the register here. Let's see. Hey, you can see right here. Vernon Carmichael, Los Angeles.
16: Didn't give an address, huh?
18: Once he mentioned he had to meet Bud at a hotel down on South Flower. Didn't say which one, though.
16: Well, Flower's a long street, Dell. That doesn't help much. Didn't give any ideas at all of what the deal was going to be, huh?
18: No, must be a good one, though.
16: Why do you say that?
18: Well, when I took him up to his room last night, I could see his clothes hanging on a chair.
16: Yeah.
18: On top of his coat, he had a shoulder holster. Looked like a .45 automatic in it. The way I look at it, the guy that's carrying that kind of muscle is figuring on scoring heavy.
16: Did you make any phone calls while he was here?
18: No.
16: Anybody had the room since he left?
18: No, I told the cleanup man to leave it alone. Figured you'd want to go over it.
16: That's a good idea. What time did he leave this morning?
18: Jimmy says it was about 7:30. I figured sure he'd sleep most of the morning. If I'd have known he was going to leave that early, I'd have called you last night.
16: Mm-hmm. Well, we better take a look at that room, Del. Might be able to come up with something that'll tell us who he is.
18: I got something else for you.
16: Yeah, what's that?
18: I mentioned this Carmichael to Jimmy last night. Told him that I thought there was something wrong.
16: Yeah?
18: The reason the guy left so early is that he got a call from somebody. Guess it's the guy that picked him up.
16: Did this Jimmy see who it was?
18: No, did the next best thing, though.
16: Yeah, what's that?
18: Got the license number of the car.
16: A.M. We got in touch with Leighton Prince, and Harlan Stahl sent a crew out to go over the room. Frank put in a call to the record bureau, and he had the name Vernon Carmichael checked. There was no record on anyone answering the description that we'd gotten from the manager of the Turkish Baths. In addition, a radiogram was sent to the Department of Motor Vehicles in Pennsylvania, asking for all available information on the owner of the car bearing the license number that we'd been given. 11:30 a.m. Harlan Stahl's crew finished checking the room, and they told us that they'd been able to lift a complete set of clean fingerprints from a water glass. They were photographed and classified. In checking our files, there was no record of the prints. They were forwarded to George Breton up at Sacramento to CII and to the FBI in Washington, D.C. 2 days passed. On Friday, August 6th, we got the word from DMV in Pennsylvania that the car was registered to a Howard Nielsen. The radiogram also gave us a description of the car and the registered owner's address in Pittsburgh. On receipt of this information, we got in touch with the police department in Pittsburgh and found that Howard Bud Nielsen had a misdemeanor record. Late Friday afternoon, the kickback from Washington, D.C. arrived with the information that the fingerprints found in the room at the Turkish Bath were those of Vernon Carmichael. His record listed arrests for petty theft and robbery in Pennsylvania. He'd been brought to trial, but he'd been acquitted. Both men were well known to the police department in Pittsburgh as hoodlums. On Saturday morning, the mugshots of both Nielsen and Carmichael arrived. 10:15 a.m., we met with Lieutenant Jack Smyers, and we decided that the information, coupled with the records of the two men, made the incident worth investigation. The mugshots of the pair were copied, and a canvas of the hotels on South Flower Street was started in an attempt to find the residence of the suspects. The search went on for another 2 days without results. Monday, August 9th, 11:47 a.m., Frank and I got back to the office from communications.
9: You know, we're going to feel pretty silly if Carmichael and Nielsen are already back there.
16: Yeah, I know.
9: Getting to look like the tip from Dell about the hotel and Flower was off, huh?
16: Yeah. Still a lot of places to check, though. They can...
19: Friday?
16: Yeah.
19: We got it for you.
16: What?
19: Carmichael and Nielsen. We found the hotel.
16: At 10:30 that morning, officers Murphy and Rafferty had gotten the first affirmative answer to their questions about the suspects. A room clerk in a small hotel at the corner of South Flower Street and Bunker Hill Avenue had recognized the mugshots of Carmichael and Nielsen. Further questioning brought out the name of the third man in the trio. He was identified as Ernest Hunter. A check of the name through our records netted us no new information on him, and the name and the description was forwarded again to Brereton up at CII in Sacramento, and again to Pittsburgh for possible identification. In talks with Lieutenant Smyers and Chief of Detectives Thad Brown, it was decided to keep the man under 24-hour surveillance. Three additional teams of men from robbery detail were assigned to the duty. For the next 7 days, the three men were under constant watch. Their habits were regular, their movements during the day followed the same general pattern. The kickback on Ernest Hunter disclosed no criminal record. At the end of the first week of watching the men, it was decided that the next step in the operation was to place a microphone in their room so that we might be able to monitor their conversations. Frank and I got in touch with the sound crew at the crime lab, and we made arrangements for them. The necessary permits were obtained from the Federal Communications Commission, and the listening equipment itself was ready. We made arrangements with radio car officers to pick up the suspects for investigation. The sound crew, Frank and I, along with Murphy and Rafferty, stood by for word that the trio was in custody. Tuesday night, 9:40 p.m.
9: Should be getting word pretty quick.
16: Yeah.
20: Red 2 to Red 1. Red 2 to Red 1. Come in, Red 1.
9: That's Murph.
16: Yeah. Red 1 to Red 2. Come in, Red 2.
20: Any word yet? Over.
16: No, not yet.
20: We're all set in the manager's apartment.
21: Monitored outpost one. Monitored outpost one. Come in, outpost one.
9: Sounds like they got him.
16: Yeah, you want to take it?
9: Yeah.
16: Stand by, Red 3.
9: Outpost one to monitor. Outpost one to monitor. Go ahead.
21: Monitor to outpost one. Information received that suspects are in custody. Repeat, suspects are in custody. Acknowledge.
9: Outpost one to monitor. Outpost one to monitor. Message received. Outpost one up.
16: You heard it.
9: Now.
16: Red 1 to Red 2 and Red 3. Red 1 to Red 2 and Red 3. Do you read me, Red 2 and 3?
20: Red 2 to Red 1. Read you. Red 3 to Red 1. Receiving clearly.
16: Red 1 to Red 3. Suspects are now in custody. Proceed with installation of listening equipment. Over.
20: Roger, Red One.
16: Red Three, please keep contact.
20: Will do, Red One. Red Three out.
16: Red One to Red Two. Come in, Red Two.
20: Red Two to Red One.
16: Murph, can you see the suspect's apartment from where you are?
20: Not good, Joe. It's down the hall and around the corner. First door. Over.
16: Red One to Red Three. Come in, Red Three.
20: Red Three to Red One.
16: Are you in the apartment yet?
20: Yeah, Joe. We're just starting to install the bug.
16: Is there a radio in the room?
20: Yeah, a small table model. It's on the nightstand next to the bed.
16: Can you fix that before you leave?
20: Yeah, I'll pull one of the wires so it won't work.
16: Good. Where are you putting the bug?
20: We're laying it under the edge of the carpet near the door to the kitchen. Should be able to pick up the whole room from there.
16: Well, there's nothing to do now until we get it finished, huh?
17: Yeah. We got the recorder all set up?
16: Yeah, it's in the room. Sound crew came in this afternoon and made the installation on it.
17: Mm-hmm. You know how to work it?
16: Yeah, I think so. Jack checked me out on it. It's pretty simple. Just like playing a piano. Press a key and away it goes.
17: Well, I hope you got it. I've always had trouble with them. Last time out, I wanted to rewind one of the spools and listen to something. Ended up erasing everything we had.
16: Yes, I remember that very well.
17: I was afraid you would.
20: Red 3 to Red 1. Red 3 to Red 1. Come in, Red 1.
16: It's the sound crew.
17: Yeah.
16: Red 1 to Red 3.
20: Have completed installation. We're leaving the apartment.
16: Have you seen anybody in the halls?
20: No, all clear. We've had more than our share of luck on this one, Joe.
16: Yeah, let's hope it holds out. p.m. The installation of the listening equipment was completed, and Frank and I, along with Officer Pat Murphy, took up our positions in the room we intended to use as a monitoring post. Officer Rafferty went back to the city hall and told them that we'd finished and we were ready to have the suspects released. In the meantime, Carmichael, Nielsen, and Hunter had been fingerprinted and mugged. A search of their persons had failed to reveal any incriminating evidence, and the time that they'd been held had allowed us to make the necessary installation. After the trio had been released, we received information that they were proceeding toward the hotel. Frank, Murphy, and I waited for them at the monitor post to come into their room. 12:35 a.m.
17: That's them.
16: Get the recorder, huh?
17: Right.
16: You want to take care of the log, Frank?
17: Yeah. Let's see, it's 12:36 a.m.
16: That's it.
2: Lousy deal, boy.
4: Just want to ask a few questions, that's all.
2: That's what you think. They had a reason.
4: You're so smart, you tell me why.
2: Ah, shut up. Will you, Carmichael? You weren't such a big man when he started asking you the questions. You ought to thank saying how he was going to tell them all.
4: Why don't you shut your mouth?
2: Probably when you got tanked up at that Turkish bath, that's probably what tipped him.
4: What tip? A couple of uniformed cops stop us on a routine investigation. They got nothing. Anything on us, you think he'd let us go? Well, do you? You think he'd let us go?
2: Oh, why don't you dry up? Hunter?
4: Yeah?
2: Turn on the radio, will you? Get some music.
4: Yeah.
2: And next time you get tanked, come back here, huh? It's Uncle Roman all over town. That's why they picked us up. You said something.
4: What'd I say? You know what I said, huh, do you? You being a big man, you tell me what I said to him. They picked me up. Go ahead, tell me.
2: You said something. I don't know what it was, but you shut up your mouth. Hey, Hunter, what's the matter with the radio? I thought you was going to turn it off.
4: I'm fine, Chief. He's broken. Don't worry.
2: Doesn't make any difference. I'm going to hit the sack.
4: Nice, I
2: ain't
4: shut for a while.
2: You open your mouth anymore, you got more trouble you can handle.
4: That's the way it looks to you.
2: Yeah, now, you guys don't shut up, I'm going to throw one of you out of here. Now, shut up and get some sleep. Good night.
4: Good night.
2: Still
16: wouldn't
2: be on the radio.
16: And that's the way it went for the next 5 days. When the men were in the room, they argued continually. They talked about the deal they were working on, but from their conversation, there was no way of learning what they planned. When they left the room, they were constantly under surveillance, but their movements were routine. They took their meals in the same restaurant. They went to movies. They sat in bars, always together. During the time they were out of the apartment, they made no local contacts. They received no telephone calls. They made none. We knew that they were planning something, but there was no way of knowing what it was. All conversation in the room was recorded and listened to over and over again in the hope that we could come up with some kind of a lead. But the time spent in replaying the recordings netted us nothing. From what they'd said, we figured that whatever they were planning would take place on either Tuesday, August 17th, or on Wednesday, August 18th. On Tuesday, three-way cars were assigned to the streets in front of the hotel, but the suspects acted as usual. On Wednesday, they didn't leave their room. Frank, Murphy, and I continued to wait. On the streets outside, three other teams of men were standing by in undercover cars. 9:30 p.m. That's their telephone. Get the recorder, Murph.
19: Yeah.
16: 9:31 p.m.
19: Yeah.
4: I'll get it. Okay, we leave right now. Yep. What? Yeah, that's the word we got. about 30 minutes. Right. Hey, how are we going to know you? Yeah. Mm-hmm. Yeah, I got it right. Hey, who was that? The contacts? Yeah. So the stuff just got in. We're supposed to pick it up right away. Oh, looks like maybe we've got to work now. It's too soon for me. Let's go.
16: That's it.
4: Come on, let's get out.
16: I'll get it out. Outpost 1 to units 1K89, 1K88, 1K87. Suspects are leaving room. Suspects are leaving room. Outpost 1 out. All right, let's go.
17: I wish we knew what it was.
19: Sounds like it might be narcotics.
16: Well, it could be. Doesn't make a lot of difference, does it?
17: Yeah.
16: At least we know it's something. By the time we got to the street, the suspects were getting into their car and pulling away from the curb. Frank Murphy and I got to our car and followed them. They drove down South Flower to the corner of Palm Drive and turned left. Three blocks further, they pulled into a gas station and apparently asked directions. They turned south on Broadway and drove about a mile. At Santa Barbara Avenue, they turned left again and drove three blocks. They stopped and parked the car in front of a small bar. We informed the other units of the activity and asked them to stand by in the area. Carmichael got out of the car and entered the bar. Murphy left us and entered the bar after him. Carmichael returned in a few minutes with another man. The two of them got back into the car and they talked. At the end of that time, all four of the men got out of the automobile, and then they entered the bar. Shortly after that, Carmichael, Nielsen, and Hunter walked out of the place. Carmichael was carrying a small package wrapped in plain brown paper and tied with a string. The fourth man wasn't with him. Frank and I got out of our car and approached the men as they stood talking. All right, hold it up, police officers. Over there. Put your hands up on that wall.
17: What's going on?
16: Get your hands up there. Frank, you want to check the package?
19: Yeah.
16: Keep your hands on that wall.
3: Lousy deal. I hope you're happy, Carmichael. I hope you're real happy.
17: What are you talking about?
3: I've got to lay this one to you. You really took care of this.
16: Stand still and keep quiet. How about it, Frank?
19: I don't know.
16: What do you mean?
19: Where's money? $20 bills. Must be $15,000, $20,000 worth.
16: Where?
19: As far as I can tell, it's good.
16: Where's that put us?
19: Well, there's $20,000 here.
16: Yeah.
19: Let's find out where they got it.
15: 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That's why a doctor has examined for almost 2 years a large group of Chesterfield smokers. 45% of them have, on the average, been smoking Chesterfields for well over 10 years. What is the effect on these people from smoking Chesterfield? No adverse effects to the nose, throat, and sinuses, says the doctor. Consider Chesterfield's record with these smokers, with millions of other smokers throughout America. Another good reason for you to change to Chesterfield. Regular or king size, Chesterfield is best for me, best for you.
16: Ten o'clock a.m. The four suspects were taken into custody and removed to the city hall for interrogation. We got in touch with the Secret Service and asked them to come over to the office to check on the currency. The agent arrived and, after looking at the money, pointed out several minute mistakes that had been made in the engraving of the plates. He went on to explain, however, that this particular printing was one of the best that he'd ever seen. He told us that the paper used in the bills would be analyzed and that we'd receive copies of the reports as soon as they were finished. 12:14 a.m. While Murphy, Rafferty, and the Secret Service man questioned Nielsen in the interrogation room, Frank and I talked to Carmichael in the squad room. We questioned him for about an hour, but he refused to say anything that would help us get a lead to the source of the counterfeit. 1:30 a.m.
17: How long do you figure you can keep this up, Carmichael?
19: I don't know what you're talking about.
16: Oh, now, come off it. We're getting tired of playing kid games here. We want to know where the queer came from now.
17: Who says it's queer?
16: Guy that printed it was pretty sloppy. He made a lot of mistakes.
19: Joe?
16: Yummer.
19: See you a minute?
16: Yeah. Be right back.
17: Yeah.
16: How are you doing?
19: Nothing. Nielsen won't say a word. Gives it to us that he didn't know what was going on. Says he just went out there to pick up a package.
16: They say who they were running the errand for?
19: No. Tells it just he went along for the ride. The whole thing was Carmichael's idea.
16: Mm-hmm.
19: We thought maybe we'd go to work on Hunter, see what we can get from him.
16: Okay.
19: You going to stick with Carmichael?
16: Yeah, I guess so. From what we heard in the room, if there's going to be a break, I got a hunch it's going to come from him.
19: Okay. You got anything, let us know, huh?
16: Right away.
17: Well, the big man's back again. Your friend there tell you all about it?
16: No, but yours did.
17: Hmm?
16: Nielsen just laid the whole thing in your lap.
17: You're kidding.
16: You want to talk to him?
17: What did he say? Way he tells it, he was just along for the ride. You're the big wheel in the whole thing.
5: He said that?
17: I said you could talk to him if you want to.
6: Well, he ain't gonna make it. He ain't gonna lay it on me.
17: You want to tell us your side of it?
6: Yeah, I'll tell you the way it happened. That lousy bum. How do you like that, him saying I'm the wheel? I'll tell you.
17: All right, now where'd the queer come from?
6: I don't know.
17: I thought you were going to tell us.
6: I'm doing that. I really don't know where it came from.
17: You turn up with $20,000 and $20 bills, and you ask us to believe that you don't know where it was printed.
6: I'm not asking you anything. I'm telling you what I know. That's it.
17: Well, tell us about your part.
6: Nielsen, Hutter, and me were approached in Pittsburgh.
17: By who?
6: I don't know.
17: We're going that way again, huh?
6: All right, so you don't believe me. That's the way it happened.
17: The guy who approached you just walked up and said, here's 20,000 bucks, just like that, huh?
6: No, the deal was that Nielsen, Hunter, and me were supposed to come out here. We were supposed to check into a hotel and wait for a call. Guy who called us would have the queer. He'd turn it over to us and we'd pass it.
17: You bought the counterfeit?
6: Yeah.
17: What'd you pay for it?
6: $2.50.
17: For $20?
6: Yeah, $2.50 for $20.
17: You paid the other man we picked up?
6: Yeah, we gave him $2,500.
17: You ever seen the man before?
6: What?
17: The man you bought the queer from. Do you know him?
6: No, never saw him before.
17: He's not the man who made the original contact in Pittsburgh.
6: No, a guy back east was an old man.
17: How old?
6: I don't know, maybe 55, 60, around in there.
17: Not the fellow you met tonight.
6: I told you that before. It's not the same man.
17: You hear him use a name of any kind?
6: No. Is it just to call him Pop, that's all. Pop.
17: Give us a description of this man, Pop.
6: What's in it for me?
17: Well, what do you got now?
6: Nothing.
17: All right, it'll stay that way. You're in big trouble, Carmichael. If you're smart at all, you're going to cop out the whole thing and cooperate with us.
6: Lousy Nielsen, him all the time yelling about how it was all set, all the time saying we had it made. Sure, I'll go with you. I just want to see Nielsen get his, that's all. Just want to see him get his.
17: We're going to want you to look at some pictures, too.
6: I told you I'd go the route. You just tell me what you want to know. If I got the answer, so have you.
17: All right.
6: What'd he tell you?
17: What?
6: That lousy Nielsen. What'd he tell you about how it happened? He tell you the way I did? He tell it that way?
17: Pretty much, yeah.
6: Sure, that's the way it happened. Can't be told any other way.
17: Well, Nielsen might give you an argument there. Further interrogation of the other three men in the operation served to corroborate the story that we'd been given by Carmichael. $2,500 in cash was found on the fourth suspect. Once the other men were confronted with the fact that Carmichael had told us everything he knew concerning the operation, they all followed suit. But other than telling us that they knew the head man in the counterfeiting act as Pop, they couldn't come up with any further information. From the man who'd been in the bar, we learned that he'd met Pop in Pittsburgh. He also told us that as far as he knew, the counterfeiter had been in prison at one time or another. However, the suspect was unable to tell us in what state or on what charges Pop had served time. He went on to tell us that he'd gotten the money in Pittsburgh and that Pop had told him that he'd be contacted later. The Secret Service had completed their analysis of the counterfeit bills, and they told us that they were some of the most perfect printing jobs that they'd run across. The counterfeiter had made one major mistake, however. In the printing of the currency, he'd impregnated the paper with small silken hairs so that it would stand close inspection. The currency now in use is made with nylon hairs. The agent from the Secret Service told us that they had agents working on tracing the manufacture of the paper in the hopes that they could come up with a lead as to the identity of Pop. The four suspects were booked into the city jail. Thursday, August 19th, we ran the name Pop through our moniker file. Of the 47 cards turned over to us by the Record Bureau, 19 of the suspects listed matched the descriptions that we'd been given. The pictures of the men were pulled and shown to Carmichael and the other three suspects. They were unable to give us an identification. The name and description was sent to George Brereton in Sacramento, and he sent us another 150 possible. These were checked out without result. The nickname and physical description of the man was sent to Washington, and we got back over 1,000 names and pictures. It took us 6 weeks, working with the Secret Service, to check out these possibles. The results, nothing. Tuesday, October 5th, Frank and I got back to the office. I get it. Robbery Friday. Yeah. Mm-hmm. All right, wait a minute. Wait till I get that down. All right, go ahead. Uh-huh. Yeah. Yeah, well, it should check out. Mm-hmm. Right. Okay, we'll meet you.
22: What you got?
17: Report of the paper and the queer bills just came through.
22: Yeah?
17: Looks like we found Pop. In checking the manufacturers of paper similar to that used in the counterfeit $20 bills, the Secret Service had come up with the name of a small print shop in the eastern section of Los Angeles. The paper used was of an unusual type, and there were not many orders for it. This particular shop had ordered large quantities of it in the past and was continuing to use it. In checking out the name of the man on the order blanks, the Secret Service had found that he'd been convicted of robbery and had served a term in the federal penitentiary in Atlanta. He'd been released and had come to California and opened a small print shop. We spent the next 2 days checking the suspect out. His name was given as Stanley Jackson, age 47. For the next week, the print shop and Jackson himself were kept under constant surveillance. On Thursday, October 14th, at 11:50 p.m., the suspect was followed to his print shop.
19: I'll cover the front of the shop, Joe.
16: Right, man. Come on, Frank.
17: Yeah. Joe?
16: Yeah. Sounds like a press, doesn't it?
17: Yeah.
16: Come on.
17: The back door's around here.
16: You see what's going on in there?
17: No. Got the windows all painted over. What do you figure?
16: Well, it doesn't leave us with a lot of choice. If we go in and he's not printing counterfeit, we're going to make him so hinky that we might never nail him.
17: Yeah. But if we don't go in, he might get rid of the plates. We're in trouble there, too.
16: Yeah, like I said, we haven't got much choice, have we? All right, let's go.
18: What's going on? What are you doing in
16: police
18: here?
16: Police officers, you're under arrest. You want to take the press, Frank?
18: You've right. got no right to come in here like this. I know my rights. You haven't got a warrant. You've got no right to act like this.
16: You want to kill it, Frank?
17: I got it. The plates were in the press, Joe. Doing a green overlay. Take a look.
18: Yeah. You haven't got any right touching those. They're mine. They belong to me, mister.
16: Where'd you get the plates, Jackson?
18: They're good, aren't they, mister? The very best.
16: Where'd you get them?
18: Made them. Made them myself.
16: Where'd you learn engraving?
18: In prison. When they sent me to prison, I learned all about engraving. Real engraving. Not photo process, but the real thing. Finest plates I've ever seen. The best. Beautiful money, isn't it? Best I've ever seen. Fool anybody. Did it all myself. Pass it anywhere. Fool anybody, anywhere.
16: Yeah.
18: Just look at it, mister. That's a genuine article, isn't it? Real money. It's perfect. Absolutely perfect, mister.
16: No, you're wrong there.
18: Hmm?
16: The government didn't print it.
15: The story you have just heard is true. The names were changed to protect the innocent. On January 11th, trial was held in federal court, Southern District of California. In a moment, the results of that trial. Now, here is our star, Jack Webb.
16: Thank you, George Fenneman. 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
15: Vernon Alex Carmichael, Howard Raymond Nielsen, Ernest Richard Hunter, Philip Roger Harger, and Stanley Norman Jackson were tried and convicted of violation of Title 18, U.S. Code, Section 474, printing and issuing counterfeit money. Violation of this title is punishable by a fine of $5,000 and imprisonment in a federal penitentiary for a period not to exceed 15 years. You have just heard Dragnet, a series of authentic cases from official files. Technical advice comes from the Office of Chief of Police W.H. Parker, Los Angeles Police Department. Technical advisors, Captain Jack Donahoe, Sergeant Marty Wynn, Sergeant Vance Brasher. Heard tonight were Ben Alexander, Clarence Cassell, Jack Crucian, Harry Bartell. 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Hal Gibney speaking. 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Please check your newspapers for the day and time. Chesterfield has brought you Dragnet, transcribed from Los Angeles.
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10: Hello? Yes, this is the Falcon speaking. Oh, Nina. I'm glad you called. Now, you'll have to count me out tonight, Angel. I'm in the middle of a hot deal. Some boys I know are interested in the big money, and they figure if we put all our capital in a gun, we ought to make a killing.
0: The Kraft Foods Company brings you The Adventures of the Falcon, starring Les Damon. You met the Falcon first in his best-selling novels. Then you saw him in his thrilling motion picture series. Now join him on the air when the Falcon solves the case of the Quarrelsome Quartet. Before the Falcon starts on tonight's case, I'd like to say just a word about something extra delicious. Kraft mayonnaise. Here's really true mayonnaise at its finest. One taste will tell you that. 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Try it. 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Tomorrow when you shop, get a jar of wonderful tasting Kraft mayonnaise. And now, the case of the Quarrelsome Quartet. It's late evening in New York, and in a shabby apartment on Manhattan's west side, a short, heavy-set boy named Dixie Taylor watches his companion Georgie Reynolds attack an age-old problem: how to dispose of an empty bottle. But George is equal to the occasion, for spying the fireplace, he comes up with a practical solution.
7: Well, I guess that's one way to get rid of your empty.
11: Anybody ask you, Taylor?
7: No.
11: All right, then shut your face. Hazel? Hey!
12: You want me, George?
11: No, I was just rehearsing. I'm going in for hardcore.
12: Oh, I'm sorry, sweetie. I was busy.
11: Well, I hope I wasn't interrupting anything important.
12: No, honey.
11: Get me another bottle.
12: Well, darling, don't you
11: think...
12: Didn't
11: I tell you something?
12: All right, George.
11: It's one of my bedroom closets. Well, what are you staring at, Dixie?
7: I was just wondering about Hazel.
11: Well, don't. You're going to do any wondering, think about Martinez.
7: Although he'll be here.
11: Yeah, when? He was due an hour ago.
7: Well, maybe he had some trouble finding Saunders.
11: Oh, that's just ducky. What goes on with you guys anyway? Do I have to tell you?
7: Probably Martinez and Saunders now.
11: Hazel?
12: Yes, George?
11: Didn't you hear that?
12: Well, I was trying to get...
11: Never mind the alibis, answer.
12: Yeah, just a second.
23: Hello, Hazel.
12: Hello, Mr. Martinez.
23: Your boyfriend here?
11: Yeah, we're in the kitchen. Come on in. Bring your friend with you.
23: Hi, Georgie.
24: Hello, Taylor.
7: Hello, Louie.
11: Well, you took your own sweet time getting here, Martinez.
23: Well, I have a little bit trouble finding Mr. Saunders here.
24: Gentlemen?
11: Bring in a couple of chairs, Hazel.
12: Yes, dear.
11: All right, now go on. Go on. Beat it.
12: But, darling...
11: I said beat it. These fellows and I have some business to discuss. Yeah. Well, Martinez, did you tell Saunders what I lined up?
23: No, I think what's maybe better I leave that for you.
11: It's a snatch, Saunders.
24: A what?
11: A snatch.
24: That's what I thought you said. Well, it's been nice knowing you, gentlemen.
11: Sit down, Saunders.
24: No, thanks, I'm not interested.
23: Cost you something to listen?
24: All right.
11: Ever hear of Big Joe Gallagher?
24: Well, enough to know that if he's the party you got in mind, you can include me out, as the saying goes.
11: Now, don't be a jerk, Saunders. Sure, Gallagher's a big rackets boy, but that's just why we can get away with this.
24: You're crazy. Now, look, Martinez, why didn't you tell me that...
23: Georgie, finish.
11: Dixie and I used to work for Gallagher. We know what makes him tick. A guy in his position would never yell copper.
24: Yes, but there's one thing you're overlooking. From what I know of Mr. Gallagher, he never goes anywhere without two or three of his boys. How are you going to separate the wheat from the chaff?
11: I got it all figured out. Gallagher's a ladies' man, see? Now, if a babe were to call him up and arrange a blind date, it's dollars to donuts he'd go for it.
24: I doubt it.
11: Don't tell me. I've seen it work a dozen times.
24: You got the girl?
11: Yeah. Yeah, Hazel, the one who let you in.
24: I suppose she talks.
11: She wouldn't dare. Besides, she doesn't have to know what's going on. I'll tell her the whole thing's a gag.
24: Well, where do I come in?
11: Hazel will arrange to meet Gallagher at the 49 Club. You and Martinez will pick him up.
24: What about you and Taylor?
11: Oh, we can't take a chance. He knows us. Well, what do you say, Saunders?
24: You think this will work, Martinez?
23: Why not? Georgie's got all the angles figured out.
24: So it would seem. Okay, gentlemen. Deal me in.

0: Yeah?
1: I'd like to speak to Mr. Gallagher, please.
0: Who wants him?
1: Well, he wouldn't know me, but you can tell him I'm a friend of Gloria Wilson.
0: I never heard of her.
1: Are you Mr. Gallagher?
0: Yeah, that's right.
1: Well, Gloria made me promise to look you up when I got to New York.
0: I'm sorry, sister. I don't know anybody by that handle.
1: She was a chorus girl at Pirandello's.
0: Hey, wait a minute, baby. What's your name?
1: Hazel Wall.
0: You look anything like you sound, Hazel?
1: Oh, now, really, Mr. Gallagher?
0: No, kidding, because if you do, I'd like to see you.
1: I'm afraid that's out of the question, Mr. Gallagher. I'm flying to the coast tonight.
0: Uh-huh. What time?
1: 1:15.
0: Well, that still gives us 3 hours to get acquainted. What do you say, baby?
1: All right. But you'll have to meet me here. You see, I'm expecting friends.
0: Oh, that's okay. Where are you?
1: It's a little place called the 49 Club. Do you know it?
0: No, but I'll manage. What color dress you wearing?
1: Blue.
0: My favorite color. Okay, Hazel, I'll see you in 20.

0: Say, buddy.
1: Who, me?
0: Yeah, you wouldn't happen to have seen a blonde around, huh?
1: Blue dress?
0: Yeah, that's right.
1: I'm glad to know you, Mr. Gallagher.
0: Oh, who are you?
1: Hazel's cousin. Didn't she tell you we're having a little farewell party in her honor?
0: Well, she said something about friends.
1: Oh, now, don't get frightened. We'll be pushing off in a few minutes, and that'll give you enough time to talk to Hazel alone.
0: Where is she?
1: She's in the back room with the rest of the family.
0: Well, let's go.
1: Right down here.
0: By the way, feller, I don't believe I caught your name.
1: Well, it's the same as Hazel.
0: Related on your father's side.
1: Yes, that's right. Oh, here we are.
2: Hiya, fella.
1: Hello, Louie. This is Hazel's friend.
2: Pleasure to know you, Mr. Gallagher.
0: Where's Hazel?
2: Oh, she just stepped out for a minute.
0: Well, where's the rest of the crowd?
2: Crowd?
0: Yeah, her cousin told me she had a flock of relatives down here.
2: Never believe Saunders. He's a big joker.
0: Saunders? I thought his name was Walsh. What goes on here anyway?
2: Watch him, Saunders.
1: Just keep those hands where they are, Mr. Gallagher. Frisk him, Martinez.
0: Get your hands off me.
2: Don't get excited, Mr. Gallagher. He's bad for your blood pressure.
1: Is he clean?
2: He is now.
1: Good. Would you be kind enough to accompany us, Mr. Gallagher?
0: Oh, no, you're not getting me to walk out of here.
1: Well, as long as you feel...
0: Let's go!
1: You have to hand it to him, Martinez. He said he wasn't walking out of here, and he was right.

0: matter with those guys anyway? Got the time, Dixie?
1: You asked me that just 5 minutes ago, George.
0: Now, don't get smart. Think anything could have gone wrong?
1: Not a chance.
0: What'd you tell Galga's wife?
1: Just what you told me. I said we had a husband, and if she wanted them back, she was to dig up $100,000.
0: Yeah, maybe I should have gone for it myself instead of sending Saunders and Martinez.
1: What are you worried about, Georgie? They managed the snatch, all right.
0: Yeah, but how do I know that they're
1: able... George.
0: I'll get it.
2: Hello, George.
0: You got it, Saunders?
3: What does this bag look like?
0: All right, let me have it. How'd it go off?
3: Oh, the clock works. As soon as Mrs. Gallagher gives the money, I give her the key and took her away to find her husband.
1: Oh, nice work, Louie.
2: Yes, I guess congratulations are in order all around. $100,000. Just think of it.
0: You think of it, Saunders, because that's as close as you're getting to it.
2: What do you mean, George?
0: Well, I tell you, friend, it's like this. The boys and I had a little talk.
2: And you decided why split four ways, huh?
0: Well, you catch on fast.
2: But didn't you think I'd have anything to say about that?
0: Sure, I put away that gun, Saunders.
1: Yeah. Georgia was only clowning.
2: Yes, I'll bet. You know, I'm a little surprised at you, Dixie.
1: Look, if we were going to double-cross you, you think we'd send you for the dough?
3: Sure, that doesn't make sense, does it? No, don't move, Parsi. Just drop the gun.
0: Nice going, Martinez. Well, Mr. Smart Guy, what do you say?
3: That's enough, Georgia.
0: Go on, Saunders. Beat it.
2: All right. Gentlemen, if this little get-together hasn't been pleasant, it has been informative. Well, I'll be very glad to show you what I learned next time we meet.

0: Alone?
1: I'm looking for a Michael Waring, private detective called the Falcon.
0: Well, you picked the right place.
1: Oh, are you...
0: Mm-hmm. Come on in, Angel.
1: Thank you.
0: Sit down.
1: I suppose I should introduce myself.
0: It's customary.
1: Well, my name is Hazel Walsh.
0: Hazel Walsh?
1: Ah, that's right.
0: Who recommended me?
1: Well, I remembered hearing about Falcon years ago.
0: And you filed the information away for this more convenient date, hmm?
1: Yes. Are you available for a case?
0: At $50 a day in expenses, I am. What's your problem?
1: Well, it's really not my problem, Mr. Waring. A girlfriend of mine is engaged to some man, and she believes that he's done something...
0: Crooked?
1: Of course not.
0: All right, let's call it unethical. Go on.
1: Well, if the man ever was caught, could they force my friend to be a witness against him?
0: They certainly could.
1: Even though she found out about it by accident?
0: Doesn't make any difference, Miss Walsh.
1: Well, isn't there anything she can do?
0: Nope. Only if she were married to him, could she refuse to testify.
1: Well, if we got married... I mean, if they got married, I...
0: Let's use the first example, Hazel. It'll be easier on us both.
1: Now, look here, Mr. Waring.
0: No, you look, Angel. You're obviously in some sort of a jam. Now, what is it?
1: I tell you, you're wrong.
0: What did your boyfriend do?
1: Nothing. Absolutely nothing.
0: All right. I suppose you tell me his name.
1: It's Harry Prescott.
0: Come on, Hazel. What's his name?
1: Well, you have no right to question me like this.
0: No, but the police have.
1: Forget. You're not going to call him.
0: No?
1: Well, it's George Reynolds.
0: Is he the same Georgie Reynolds who used to run with the Gallagher mob?
1: No. No, it's not that one at all.
0: Uh-huh. Well, suppose you introduce us and let me see for myself, hmm? I'm an easy man to convince.

0: Well, sounds as though Mike follows that good old theory that seeing is believing. Of course, that's a pretty smart idea, I think. And it's a good one for everyone to follow when it comes to food. For example, I can tell you how satiny smooth Kraft mayonnaise is. 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Now back to the adventures of the Falcon. 15 minutes have passed since Hazel Walsh introduced herself to Mike Waring, and now the two are on their way to Georgie Reynolds' apartment. And strangely enough, Miss Walsh doesn't seem too delighted by the trip.
1: I don't know why I let you talk me into this, Mr. Waring.
2: Simple, Hazel. You're the kind of girl who's taken such a licking, you could be talking to anything.
1: That's a lie.
2: All right, then why did you bring me here?
1: Because I thought you could help George.
2: Well, if it's the same George I think it is, you'll have to get yourself another boy. Whatever made you tie up with a guy like that?
1: I don't think that concerns you.
2: This the place?
1: Yes.
2: Can I help?
1: No, thanks.
2: Where's the light switch?
1: A little over to your right. Have you got it?
2: Yep.
1: George!
2: Stop that.
1: Oh,
2: I saw him. Now you stay where you are.
1: Is he?
2: Yes, he's nothing else but. Someone gave it to him right through the temple.
1: George!
2: Look, when you get a grip on yourself.
1: How can you talk to me like that when my fiancé's been murdered?
2: I can talk to you like that because it's not your fiancé.
1: What?
2: This is a boy named Dixie Taylor. Now will you behave?
1: I believe it, Mr. Waring. There must be some mistake.
2: What's the matter, Hazel? You disappointed it isn't George?
1: Of course not.
2: Did you know Taylor?
1: Well, he was a friend of George's. I saw him around here once or twice.
2: Who else was a member of this fraternity?
1: Just a man named Louis Martinez.
2: Well, that's some select group. I've heard of all of them. Did they blackball anyone recently?
1: I don't know what you mean.
2: Did your boyfriend and Martinez cross anyone lately?
1: I don't think so.
2: Hazel, you better stop lying. You don't do it very well.
1: Well, there was a Nick Saunders.
2: Good-looking boy, around 35?
1: Yes.
2: What did they fight about?
1: I don't know.
2: You think Saunders might have killed Dixie?
1: I suppose so.
2: How about George?
1: No!
2: Hazel, don't be a sucker. You think he'll appreciate your loyalty?
3: Why don't you ask him, Waring?
1: Georgie.
2: All right, I will. Isn't it nice of her not to suspect you, George?
3: Not to suspect me of what?
2: Take a look under that blanket.
3: Oh. Who did it?
2: That's just what I was asking. You got any suggestions?
3: Nary a one. Say, who invited you here anyway?
2: She didn't.
3: Oh, is that so?
1: Darling, I was only thinking of you.
2: Now, that's the truth, George. Never have I seen a woman show so much concern.
3: All right, Waring, beat it. I don't need you.
2: How about Hazel?
3: She don't need you either.

0: Well, when the police show up, tell them I have to leave.
1: It'll be a pleasure.
2: Listen, Georgie, I know what you're going to say.
1: Do you?
2: Oh, darling, I was only thinking of you. I know what you, Dixie Martinez, did to Saunders. That's why I went to Waring.
1: Well, that was smart.
2: But I was worried about Saunders.
1: And I'm worried about you, Hazel. You think you'll ever learn to keep your mouth shut? Or do I have to teach you?

0: Hello, Corbett. This is Mike Waring.
1: What's on your mind, Mike?
0: Listen, what kind of caper has Georgie Reynolds pulled recently?
1: Well, there's some talk going around that Big Joe Gallagher was snatched last week.
0: Oh, that's crazy, Sergeant. I saw him on 48th Street yesterday.
1: I know, but that's the story we got. According to one of my pet stoolies, his missus laid out $100,000 to get him back.
0: You think Georgie Reynolds is behind it?
1: Wouldn't be at all surprised.
0: Well, can't you do anything?
1: You tell me how when we got no proof. Mrs. Gallagher hasn't seen fit to make a complaint.
0: Was Nick Saunders in on it?
1: You seem to know more about it than I do. What do you know about Saunders?
0: Not quite enough, Sergeant. I'll let you know the minute I learn more. Oh, by the way, there is a body over at Georgie Reynolds' apartment. Go over and pick it up like a good fellow, will you?

0: Yes?
1: Hello, Saunders. Remember me?
0: Oh, sure, sure. You're the Falcon, aren't you?
1: Mm-hmm. Can I come in?
0: Why not? Sorry, I can't offer you anything.
1: Well, you never know unless you try.
0: All right, Waring, what's on your mind?
1: Well, I heard you and George Reynolds had a little trouble last night.
0: You must be thinking of two other guys.
1: Well, what gets me is why you took it out on Taylor.
0: Taylor?
1: Yeah, haven't you heard? He's dead.
0: Not my old pal, Dixie. Well, well, well, what do you know?
1: I know you better have a pretty good alibi handy. Come on, Saunders, get your coat. We're going to headquarters.
0: Just brief me on one thing, Waring. You're a private detective, aren't you?
1: That's right.
0: Now, where do you get off pushing people around?
1: It's my hobby. You going to get your coat or will you go like that?
0: Oh, act your age.
1: Put away the gun, Saunders. Put it away before I...
0: Cut it out.
1: Go on, drop it.
0: No, drop it.
1: All right, now what do you say, friend? Do we take that little ride I mentioned?
0: Okay, Waring. But don't be surprised if someday I return the favor.
2: Is there a guy named Mike Waring here?
3: That's me, Inspector.
2: Come in here. I want to talk to you.
3: Okay. See you later, Sergeant.
4: Yeah, Pat.
2: Sit down, Waring.
1: Well, thanks.
2: Sergeant Corbett tells me you're the boy who brought in Saunders.
1: Yeah, it was a pleasure.
2: Well, I'm glad you got a kick out of it, because I just talked to headquarters about you.
1: What for?
2: To see how they feel about attempted blackmail.
1: What are you talking about?
2: Didn't you try to shake down Saunders?
1: Is that what he claimed?
2: No, I can put two and two together myself.
1: Well, you ought to go back to school, Inspector. There's something wrong with your arithmetic.
2: I doubt it. When you start shoving a guy around just because he's got a record, there's only one answer.
1: Oh, you're crazy. I tell you, Saunders killed Dixie Taylor.
2: How?
1: He shot him, that's how.
2: From Philadelphia?
1: Oh, what are you talking about?
2: According to the coroner, Dixie Taylor died at 8:30 p.m.
1: So what?
2: Well, at 8:25, Saunders was picked up by the Pennsylvania State Police for carrying a rod without a license. And he wasn't released until 2 hours later. Now, who doesn't know his arithmetic?

0: my...
1: Huh? Hazel, how did you get in here?
0: The superintendent let me in. I've got to talk to you.
1: Now, that makes us even, Angel, because I want to talk to you.
0: Look, you've got to drop the case.
1: Now, that raises a problem. How can I drop something I've never been paid for in the first place?
0: I don't understand.
1: I mean, if I'm going to work for free, I might as well do it for myself.
0: You can't do that.
1: Well, I'd like to see someone stop me. What's Georgie's phone number?
0: Why?
1: Because I want to talk to him.
0: What about?
1: The murder of Dixie Taylor.
0: He doesn't know anything about it.
1: Are you kidding? Now, what's the number? Come on, Hazel, I'm not clowning.
0: It's Raleigh 4099.
1: Now, cheer up, baby. When I get through with Mr. Reynolds, he won't ever lay a hand on you again.
0: You don't hear me complain.
1: Next, you'll be telling me you love the guy.
0: I do.
2: Hello.
1: Is that you, Reynolds?

0: Luis Martinez. Who are you?
1: Mike Waring. Let me talk to George.
0: I'm afraid that is out of the question.
1: Listen, Martinez, if I have to come over there...
0: He still won't do you any good. He's dead.
1: He's what?
0: Yeah. Someone fed him a dose of strychnine about an hour ago. And somehow he didn't seem to agree with you.

0: not true, Mike. I don't believe it. Martinez was lying.
1: I suppose we go over and check.
0: But George...
1: Oh, come on, Hazel. Get a grip on yourself. You're better off without him.
0: Oh, how can you talk that way?
1: Because it's the truth. He was no good.
0: That's a lie.
1: Oh, don't give me that. You knew he was the brain behind the big Joe Gallagher snatch.
0: No, you're wrong.
1: Oh, you kidding. Well, say, incidentally, what happened to the loot?
0: The loot?
1: The ransom money Mrs. Gallagher paid off.
0: How would I know?
1: Well, you would if anybody would. You can't keep it, Angel.
0: I didn't intend to.
1: Then where is it?
0: Well, they didn't tell me, but I watched them through the keyhole.
1: Where did they put it?
0: Under the middle cushion of the sofa in George's apartment.
1: Okay, let's get it before someone else gets the same idea. I wouldn't be surprised if we're a little late now.
2: You know, what Mike said just now about getting there first sounds like the race that usually goes on at my house for the last piece of cold chicken in the refrigerator. But a chicken sandwich sure makes a swell snack, especially when you put lots of Kraft mayonnaise on the bread. The delicate flavor of Kraft mayonnaise is just exactly what you want. And Kraft mayonnaise is so creamy, rich, and smooth. Just try it. For a grand sandwich spread, as well as for fine salad, there's nothing like true mayonnaise at its finest. Kraft Kitchen Fresh Mayonnaise. Now back to the adventures of the Falcon. A half hour has passed since Mike Waring learned that with the recent death of Georgie Reynolds and the earlier demise of Dixie Taylor, the original quartet was now working as a duo on $100,000 worth of loose notes. And now as we rejoin the team of Mark and Hazel, they're making their entrance at Georgie Reynolds' apartment. But Hazel seems to be suffering with a bad case of stage fright.
3: What's the matter, Angel? Having trouble?
0: Guess I'm a little nervous.
3: Here, let me try.
4: Come in, folks.
0: Louis.
4: What do you expect? Shut the door, Waring.
3: Look, Martinez.
4: I said shut the door. I'll raise them high.
3: All right, you don't have to worry. I'm clean.
4: I don't believe in taking chances.
3: What's the matter? No sporting blood?
4: Yeah, I guess I'm yellow. Too bad Georgie didn't have as much sense.
3: Where is he?
4: Move the club chair.
3: What?
4: Yeah, go on. He's behind it. That won't bring him back.
0: You killed him.
4: Well, while we're on this subject, where were you at 11:30?
3: He was waiting for me in my apartment.
4: Nice.
3: Look, you better watch that mouth.
4: And you better watch yours. All right, Hazel, where is it?
0: Where is what?
4: The dough we got from Gallagher.
0: I don't know.
4: Don't give me that. I want it, honey bunch, and nothing's going to keep me from it, understand?
5: I wouldn't count on that, Louis.
4: What?
5: No. Don't bother turning around, Martinez. It's only me.
4: Listen, Saunders.
5: Don't mind if I do, Martinez, but first drop the gun. That's a sweetheart.
3: You want me to pick it up?
5: No. Don't trouble yourself, Waring. I can manage. Oh, what happened to Georgie?
3: The same thing that happened to Dixie Taylor. And
5: he was such a sweet guy, wasn't he? Oh, by the way, when I walked in here, Martinez was asking you a question. I don't remember your answering it. Would you like to now?
0: You'll never see a penny of that money.
5: Come on, Hazel. We're wasting time. Where is it?
3: You better tell him, Angel. I think he means business.
5: I do, and make no mistake about it.
0: It's under the middle cushion of the sofa.
5: What? Stay where you are, Martinez. I'll do my own checking. Oh, now, isn't that pretty?
4: Listen, Saunders.
5: I'm afraid I haven't the time, Louis.
6: You'll have to find it, Saunders.
5: What?
3: Get down, Hazel!
5: No! Hey!
6: Had enough, Saunders? Yes, he has.
7: Oh, hello, Sergeant.
6: Hiya, Mike. The inspector sent me around to apologize.
7: Oh, what happened?
6: 20 minutes ago, a call came through from Philly that Saunders they picked up there was this guy's cousin.
7: I thought there was something screwy playing.
4: Well, if you fellas don't mind...
7: Just a minute. Where are you going, Martinez?
4: Well, I just figure it's no point of my hanging around just now.
7: Well, you better get used to it, Louis. You're going to do quite a bit of it from now on.
4: What are you talking about?
7: You killed Dixie Taylor and George Reynolds.
4: You're crazy.
7: Well, maybe you're right. Here I've got you hanging when any kid knows that in New York they burn you. All right, Sergeant, prove it to him.
0: Mike.
7: Oh, don't say it, Angel.
0: But I was just going to ask...
7: Ask me to explain things, hmm?
0: Well, yes.
7: Well, I guess you're entitled to it. You see, this was a modern version of thieves falling out. When Louis Martinez saw how George double-crossed Saunders, it didn't take him long to figure that he was next. So he decided to beat your boyfriend to the punch. First he killed Dixie, which made it look bad for Saunders. And then to ensure his bet, he killed George.
0: Then why did he wait at the house for us?
7: Well, he had to. You were the only one who knew where the money was stashed. And until he got it, he committed two murders for nothing.
0: Well, couldn't have Saunders who's done that?
7: Mm-mm. I knew Martinez was the killer long before Saunders ever showed up.
0: How?
7: Well, Martinez told us he hadn't called the police, so obviously there was no autopsy performed. Yet he knew exactly what poison killed George and the time he got it. Remember he told me over the phone that George had been fed a dose of strychnine an hour before I called?
0: Mm-hmm.
7: Well, now, how would he know that unless he was right there feeding it to him?
0: Shall I tell you something?
7: I wish you would.
0: I lied to you about loving George, you see. Otherwise, I was afraid you might suspect me.
7: No, I couldn't afford to, Angel.
0: Why not?
7: Well, you're much prettier than Martinez and Saunders.
0: Oh, I don't understand.
7: Well, you see, I figured to wrap up this case around midnight. And if you were guilty, what would I do for a date?
2: Folks, here's sure, pure enjoyment for the whole family. 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The Case of the Worried Champion. The Case of the Worried Champion. That's the title of next week's Adventure of the Falcon, when Mike Waring learns that a boxing title is something a number of people are willing to shoot for. So be sure to listen next week at this same time to another exciting Adventure of the Falcon, brought to you by the Kraft Foods Company. The Adventures of the Falcon are based on the famous character created by Drexel Drake, produced by Bernard L. Schubert, written today by Gene Wang, and directed by Richard Lewis. Music was by Arlo. Les Damon was starred as the Falcon, with Amsie Strickland as Hazel. This is Jay Jackson speaking.
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23: Now, Gangbusters, presented in cooperation with police and federal law enforcement departments throughout the United States, the only national program that brings you authentic police case history.
24: Gangbusters presents the case of the Tennessee Trigger Men, who are skilled at kidnapping and bank robbery, but who found their secret exposed by the glove compartment of a getaway car.
23: Gangbusters has asked the Honorable Garner Robinson, Sheriff of Davidson County, Tennessee, to narrate by proxy tonight's case. Sheriff Robinson, before we begin tonight's case, I think the Gangbusters audience would like to know that later in the program, we will hear from the Des Moines young woman who recognized a dangerous fugitive from the description given on a Gangbusters clue and was responsible for his apprehension.
25: I'm anxious to hear myself, Don Gardner. You know, the alertness of Gangbusters listeners in helping apprehend these fugitives is really amazing. It's a tremendous help to us law enforcement officers.
23: Thank you, Sheriff Robinson. Now, I know that the Gangbusters case tonight involves a problem on which police officials must make frequent and difficult decisions. Well, how does tonight's case relate to this problem, Sheriff Robinson?
25: According to our records, Don, the first pertinent event occurred early this year in the city of Flint, Michigan. About 10 o'clock one evening, a young woman opened the door to the Hillside Cafe, a bar. She stepped inside, closed the door, and looked around. After a moment, she walked through the crowd to a table in the corner where another woman, a few years older, sat alone.
26: Hello, Stella.
27: Oh. You got your bag packed?
26: No. Not yet, Stella.
27: Well, don't stand there. Sit down. You want something to drink?
26: Stella, what do you think?
27: About what?
26: About going.
27: Give me a chance to get out of this town and I'm going. There's nothing here for me but misery.
26: Well, I'm not so happy myself, you know.
27: But your bag isn't packed.
26: It's different with you. You've known Andy Motes a long time. You know the kind of fellow he is and everything. I haven't been out with Chuck but only once.
27: He thinks enough of you to ask you along, doesn't he?
26: Sure, but...
27: What's the matter? Don't you like him? He looks all right to me.
26: Oh, I like him, I guess. I'm afraid...
27: Afraid of what? Keep wise to yourself, honey. You never get any place being afraid. Okay, here's your chance.
26: Supposing he doesn't work like we want it to.
27: Then we'll come back. What have we got to lose?
26: Sure. You can say that. But if I leave, I've got to stay away. Worse than ever when I came back. You know something? Chuck's sort of a funny guy.
27: I never noticed.
26: I didn't like him at first. He looked so mean.
27: He turned out all right, didn't he?
26: Sure. But he still looks mean. Like it wouldn't take much to make him mad.
27: I don't think you have to worry.
26: Oh, gee. sure like to go.
27: Then why don't you? What are you debating?
26: All right, I will.
0: Now you're thinking straight. Go on home and get packed. I'll call the boys and tell them we're ready.

0: Telephone, Chuck.
1: Well, go on, answer.
0: You're closer.
1: Go on, will you?
0: Yeah. Every time I sit down. Hello, this is a barber shop.
2: You never stayed at a hotel with a barber shop.
0: I'm looking forward to the day.
1: Who is it?
0: Stella. Hiya, baby.
2: Chuck's there, huh?
0: Yeah. How'd you make out?
2: She'll go along.
0: Okay, that solves everything.
1: What'd she say, Moats? Lucy going with us?
0: Just a second, Stella. Yeah, Lucy's going. Stella says so.
1: Okay, make it snappy. We've got work to do.
0: Yeah. Hello, Stella. I gotta make it snappy.
2: Hey, look, I'm telling you right now, honey, I don't like the idea.
0: Who does?
2: If it don't work, it's no skin off my back.
0: It'll be okay, baby.
2: Yeah, well, I'm going now to get Lucy. Where do we meet you?
0: Just a second. Hey, Chuck, she wants to know where to meet us.
1: Tell her to get the black sedan off the lot.
0: Get the black sedan off the lot, baby.
2: Yeah.
1: Drive out the old hollow road, wait at the spot I showed her.
0: Drive out the old hollow road and wait at the spot Chuck showed you.
2: Okay, what time?
0: What time, Chuck?
1: Between midnight and a quarter after.
0: Between midnight and a quarter after, baby.
2: All right. We'll all be there. The sedan and Lucy and Lucy's nursemaid.
0: Aw, baby.
1: Come on, will you?
0: We gotta go, Stella. I'll see you.
2: So long.
1: Come on, let's get moving.
0: Just a second, Chuck. Stella don't like the idea of Lucy.
1: Well, that makes us even. I don't like the idea of Stella.
0: Oh, Chuck, how can you say that? She's my baby. I leave her here. It's like cutting off my pitching arm.
1: Look, we made a bargain. No Lucy, no Stella.
0: Well, at least Stella is wise. She knows what's going on. She knows what we're after. But this Lucy's liable to be a problem.
1: Then she'll be my problem. Come on. The guy closes the store in 20 minutes.
0: Wait a minute, will you? When she starts asking questions, what are you going to say? What are you going to tell her? You're a traveling salesman or something?
1: I'm not going to say a thing, and neither are you and neither is Stella. We stick up this guy tonight, we throw him into the car, we take him along till we meet the girls, then we dump him. Let Lucy think what she wants. But the first crack out of you or out of Stella, and the whole deal's off. Is that straight?
0: Why do you need a dame?
1: Is it straight?
0: Yeah, it's straight.
1: Okay. Well, let's go out and make some traveling expenses.
3: Stella, they said a little after midnight.
4: Hmm? How much after midnight is it?
3: Are you sure? They said the old hollow road here.
4: They'll be along, Lucy. Don't worry. You want some music? These new models got good radios.
3: No. I'd hate to have to go home now.
4: I told you they'd be here.
3: Well, I hope so. You have any idea where we're going?
4: I don't know. South, I guess.
3: Why?
4: What difference does it make? We're going.
3: This is a funny place for them to meet us. What's the matter with back in town?
4: Hey, look, honey, let's get something settled. If you're going to be a question box this whole trip, we got to come to an understanding right now.
3: Oh, I'm sorry, Stella. It's just that I'm kind of...
4: Wait. Car.
3: Is it them?
4: I think so. Yeah. It's them.
3: Who's that other man in the car with them?
4: I don't know, honey. And I wouldn't ask.
3: Why not?
4: There you go with the questions again. Here's Chuck. And act glad to see him.
3: I am glad.
1: Hello, girls.
3: Hello, Chuck.
1: Well, sweetheart, you all set to travel?
3: Sure. I guess so.
1: Go on, Lucy. We'll ride in the back. Moats will drive.
3: All right, Chuck.
4: The suitcases are in the trunk, Chuck.
1: Good.
0: Yeah, that guy will keep for a while, Chuck.
1: Get in and drive.
0: Okay.
1: You're going to like this South, Lucy.
3: I sure hope so.
1: I'm going to show you the best time you ever had in your life.
5: Yep. We're off.
4: Yeah? To a bigger and fuller life.
3: Chuck.
1: Yeah, kiddo?
3: Who was that other man?
1: What other man?
3: You know, in the car you came in.
1: You're a little bit mixed up, Lucy. There was no other man.
3: Oh, but Chuck, I saw him with my... Okay.
1: Now, here. We might as well start off right. I'm going to give you a little pocket money, so you won't have to run to me for knickknacks.
3: Oh, gee, thanks, Chuck.
1: Well, look at it close.
3: Why, it's $100.
1: And all in one piece.
3: Oh, gee, I never saw $100 bill before. Except in the movies. And they're not real. Thanks, Chuck.
1: Oh, what do I get for it?
3: A kiss, you mean?
1: Yeah, I mean.
3: All right. Chuck.
1: We're off to a great start, kiddo. I like you around. Just stay like you are, and you can be around for a long time. I got big plans.
3: In business, you mean?
1: Yeah, kiddo. In business. Awful big plans.
6: So, Don, after obtaining $2,000 in this midnight robbery in Flint, Michigan, Chuck Craig, Andy Motes, and their women companions headed south. The criminals anticipated new crimes, and the women looked forward to the adventure of travel. But all was soon to learn that a car racing bullets is anything but adventure.
7: Now back to Gangbusters.
8: You were telling us, Sheriff Robinson, that the criminals Chuck Craig and Andrew Motes pulled a $2,000 robbery in Flint, Michigan, then headed south in the company of the young women Stella and Lucy.
6: That's right, Don. They drove leisurely through Indiana and Kentucky, carefully looking for hold-up victims. Finally, they arrived in Nashville, Tennessee, where one night the two couples went dancing at one of the largest nightclubs in the South. For Craig and Motes, the nightclubbing was not entirely for pleasure. They were looking the place over with a view toward staging a robbery there later. At the moment, the band had just finished a set of numbers. Waiting for Chuck and Lucy to return from the dance floor, Motes and Stella sat at their table.
4: All right. So I'm complaining. What do you expect me to do?
0: Ah, Stella, cut it out, will you?
4: Oh, what does he think she is, a little angel or something? Lucy can't know this. Don't let Lucy find out that. You ask me, she knows more than the three of us put together, and she's just smart enough to make herself the center of the show.
0: Look, there's only one thing to worry about. As long as she sticks around, Chuck says you can, too. You gotta Okay, here they come.
3: Hey, aren't you two dancing?
4: No, honey. I don't get any pleasure out of having this ox walk all over me.
0: Who's an ox?
1: Get a chance to look around the place, Mons?
0: What kind of a chance? How long have we been here?
1: We just spot,
0: Yeah, he's over at the bar.
1: Good. Why don't you two girls go powder your nose, huh?
4: Sure. Come on, Lucy.
3: Oh, gee, I want to finish my drink.
4: Come on, honey. Let's powder our nose.
3: All right.
4: We'll be back right away.
1: Okay, Motes. See if you can catch the guy's eye.
0: Yeah. He got it. He's coming over.
1: How much do you think we can get out of this joint, Motes?
0: Chuck, look.
1: What?
0: Don't you think this Lucy business is going far enough?
1: What do you mean, far enough?
0: I mean, neither she's with us or she ain't. I can't go peeking around corners to see if she's there before I open my mouth.
1: I like it the way it is.
0: Yeah, but why tie ourselves down? Stella says
1: she... Who cares what Stella says?
0: What do you see in this Lucy? She's a blank.
1: All right, she's a blank, but she's okay for me. I like him that way. Quiet, here he is.
9: Hi, fellas. What's doing? Anything?
1: Now sit down, Monty.
9: Oh, yeah, thanks. I didn't want to come over with the dames here.
1: Well, what about it?
9: Nothing about it. I've been scouting around, see? I know this Nashville town. Know a lot of people.
1: All right, so you know a lot of people. What about this joint?
9: Steer clear of it. It's a bum deal.
0: That'd be a cinch.
9: You see, you ask my advice and you know everything.
1: What's the matter with this place, Monty?
9: Joint's always full of cops, city guys, deputies, you know. Lots of them come in for a good time when they're off. It's loaded with cops right now.
1: Yeah?
9: You'd never make it. Never in a million years.
1: Okay. And they won't even try.
9: Smart. Smart.
0: We're running kind of low, Chuck.
9: How about a bank? You got anything against banks?
1: Looks good. We're interested.
9: This one, you got no trouble.
0: If it's no trouble, there's no dough.
9: Plenty, plenty of dough. Come here.
1: Yeah.
9: Goodlettsville. You ever hear of Goodlettsville?
0: Oh, where's that?
9: Not far in the county. The bank there. Cinch, believe me, a cinch.
1: I don't believe in cinches.
9: Four people tops. That's all you got to worry about. Four people. Burglary alarm, yeah. One of them kind that rings downtown. Gives you plenty of time. You can handle a bank like that.
1: Yeah, we'll look it over.
9: 10% for the finger. 10%.
1: A deal.
9: Well, I got to go. I got a date.
1: Okay.
9: Well, look it over, huh? Look it over.
1: We will, Monty.
9: I'm seeing you around.
0: How long do you have to be in a racket before you get that way?
1: Don't worry about him. He knows this town. He's a handy guy to have around.
0: Yeah, but what about this bank, Chuck? No banks are set up.
1: Well, it sounds pretty good. It looks as good as it sounds. We make it. I ought to get it.
3: Well, Chuck, can't you fix the car after breakfast? The table's all set.
1: Yeah, we might as well wait for Maud. She'll be back any second.
3: Oh, gee, I hope so. I'm starved. Well, guess I'll go back in the cabin and tell Stella.
1: Wait a minute, Lucy.
3: Yeah?
1: Go look in the glove compartment. You'll find another pair of pliers. Get them for me, will you, honey?
3: Sure. Hey, where did Maud go?
1: He had something to do.
3: So early? This glove compartment?
1: Is there another one?
3: Well, I want to be sure. You want...
1: Well, bring me the pliers. I'm waiting.
3: I can't, Chuck.
1: What do you mean you can't?
3: I didn't know there were guns in there. I'm afraid to touch those guns.
1: Guns won't bite you.
3: What do you need them for? I didn't know you had any guns.
1: Well, we do a lot of traveling, baby. We gotta have them for protection.
3: Oh.
1: Now, you just forget about those guns. Ah, there's Mouts.
3: Whose car's that? Where did he get it?
1: Well, he borrowed it from a friend in town. We got important business dates this morning. We need two cars.
3: Oh.
1: Now, you go on in and tell Stella we'll be ready for breakfast in a minute.
10: How do you like the new bus? Neat, huh? Hi, Lucy.
3: Morning. Well, I'll tell Stella you're about ready.
0: What's eating her?
1: Nothing. Skip it. Now, did you have any trouble?
0: Kind of trouble. The garage door was open. The keys were in the ignition. I walked in and drove it away.
1: Okay.
0: You know, Chuck, that burglar alarm in this job's got me worried.
1: I'll let him hit the alarm. There won't be a cop closer than 5 minutes away. We can be out of there in 2 minutes flat. But remember, the bank's going to be no cinch for the two of us to handle. We got to be on our toes from the second we pull up to the time we drive away. Come on, let's go and have a bite.
0: It's for me. I always work better on a full stomach.
1: Yeah, they need plenty. We've got plenty of a job on our hands. There goes Bell.
0: No customers, Greg.
1: Okay, everybody, stay where you are.
10: It's a heist.
1: Shut up and you'll be okay. I don't want a word out of any of you. Keep quiet.
0: Here comes a couple of customers, I think. Dames.
1: Read them.
10: Okay, girls, keep quiet. Quiet. A minute, shut the door. I'll walk over there with the rest of them. Go on, walk, will you? Away. Keep it up and you won't get hurt.
1: Get them all in the closet. I'll get the dough.
10: Right.
1: And fast. I think they touched off the alarm.
10: Come on, walk, you two.
1: Come on, all of you. Get over there. Get over there.
10: Come on, in the closet. Get in there. Come on, you guys. Make it snappy.
11: Now, look in here.
10: Get in there. No, you don't have to. You two. Go on. Now, all of you, keep quiet or you'll see what's inside of a gun. Roll in, pal.
1: Okay.
10: How's it take?
1: Good. Watch out, I'm coming over the rail.
10: Come in.
1: All right, let's get out of here. Take your time, walk to the car. They turn the alarm button, it'll be okay. Hold it at the door.
0: Looks all right on the street.
1: Okay, open it.
0: Much obliged, bank.
1: Walk to the car, easy.
0: Looks like we're gonna make it.
1: Go on, get it started.
10: How much dough, Bob?
1: Get it moving.
10: Getting it? Listen, cops, move. Cop closer than 5 minutes.
1: Right.
10: They're gonna try to cut us off. I'll fix them. Hey, they're shooting back.
1: Move.
10: Hey!
1: Drive what you drive.

0: all points. Description, Goodlettsville bank robbery getaway car. 1946 Pontiac sedan, painted light blue. Tennessee license plates, last three numbers, 105. 105. Be on alert for this car and occupants. Two bank robbers carrying more than $7,000 in cash loot. Last seen headed toward Nashville on Dickerson Road, where bandits may abandon car.
1: Beautiful, it was beautiful.
2: Don't get so happy. We're not 10 minutes away yet. We've got a long way to go before we're out of trouble. Now look, we drop this car a couple of miles from the camp. We walk over, pick up the girls, and we're on our way.
1: With all that dough, oh brother.
2: Hey, what's the matter?
1: I don't know.
2: Well, I got an idea. Yeah, look at the gas gauge.
1: It was full when we started. I put in 14 gallons.
2: Well, one of those shots must have hit the tank.
1: Yeah. Hey, how about it? We can't stay here on the road. We're like sitting ducks.
2: No. Come on.
1: I could go back to that station for some gas.
2: Don't be crazy. Take your coat off.
1: What?
2: Take it off.
1: Okay.
2: Now, look. We separate and walk back to the cabin. Cops won't think anything of one guy alone and in shirt sleeves. Now, you get back there as soon as you can, and then we'll pull out.
1: Okay.
2: Okay. We'll cut through the road. Hey. See these woods? We'll cut through there. You go that way, and I'll head through here.
1: Just a minute. Let's split up the dough, just in case of a tie.
2: We haven't got time. I'll see you at the cabin.
1: I want the dough split up now.
2: Look, do you want the dough, or do you want to get nailed? I'll carry it back, and we'll cut it up there. I'll get moving.
3: Now, back to Gangbusters.
4: Lucy.
5: Yeah?
4: What are you sitting there dreaming for? Get packed. The boys said we're pulling out as soon as they get back.
5: Okay, Stella.
4: What's the matter with you?
5: I don't know. I got a funny feeling.
4: Ah. Get packed.
5: You know, Chuck had a couple of guns in the glove compartment.
4: No kidding.
5: I went to look at them again after they left. They took the guns.
4: Well, don't you worry your little head about it. Just get packed.
5: Stella, what do they really do? For business, I mean.
4: Look, who are you kidding?
5: No, really.
4: You put on this dumb act for 3 weeks now. Chuck can't see through you, I can.
5: What do you mean?
4: You're not so stupid you don't know what's going on around you.
5: Well, what's going on?
4: Sure, you got everything to gain. If you play dumb, you got a good answer for the cops when the time comes.
5: What has the police got to do with that?
4: Honest to goodness.
5: I don't understand.
4: The boys are out sticking up a bank right now. As if you didn't know.
5: Yeah, what?
2: Hi.
5: Oh, Chuck.
2: We're in trouble. We gotta move fast.
4: Where's Moats?
2: He'll be along.
5: Chuck, you didn't, did you?
2: I didn't what?
5: She's kidding me. He didn't hold up any bank.
4: Don't let her put anything over on you, Chuck. She knew all the time. How could she miss?
5: I didn't, Chuck. I didn't.
2: What's the idea, Stella?
4: She didn't fool me a minute.
2: It's a good thing I don't have time to go into this right now. Come on, let's get the stuff in the car.
5: I'm staying right here. I'm not going anyplace.
2: You're going to do what I tell you.
5: I won't. I...
6: All right, huh? Get them up. Oh. Every window's covered.
2: Okay, we won't try anything.
6: Holcomb of the sheriff's office. Your partner was right. Said you'd come back. We've been waiting for you.
5: I didn't know anything about it until just this minute.
2: That's right, copper. She's clean.
4: Don't let her kid you.
6: The kidding is over for all of you. From now on, it's all serious business. Come on. You can join your friend Moats in the lockup.
7: Well, Don, that was how this gang of bank robbers was broken up only a few hours after they staged the holdup. Craig and Moats each received terms of 71 years, which they're now serving in the state prison at Nashville.
8: But what about the girls, Stella and Lucy, Sheriff Robinson?
7: In Stella's case, Don, the fact that she had guilty knowledge of what her companions were up to was quite obvious to John Cole and Jim Richardson, investigators for Attorney General J. Carlton Loser. She was sentenced to a term of 1 to 5 years, which she is now serving. With Lucy, it was a different matter. The criminals insisted they kept all knowledge of their activities from her. So she was released in custody of her parents and returned to Michigan.
8: Well, thank you, Sheriff Robinson, and Gangbusters, congratulations to the police officers who participated in the apprehension of these criminals. Now, as a special feature, Gangbusters presents an interview with the young woman who helped apprehend Kaz Robert Henderson, indicted for grand larceny in King County, State of Washington, whom she recognized from a Gangbusters clue. And here she is from the studios of KRNT, ABC's outlet in Des Moines, Iowa.
9: I'm Mrs. Ralph Cullender, age 24, and the wife of a doctor and World War II Air Corps veteran.
10: And you recognized Kaz Robert Henderson, the fugitive wanted by Seattle authorities.
9: Yes, I did, Mr. McEwen. The clue on the gangbusters program 4 weeks back said that Henderson had the letters True Love tattooed on the back of his fingers and that he might seek work as an electrician. Well, I was working for the Keith Electric Construction Company here in Des Moines.
10: And Henderson actually walked into your office a week ago?
9: Yes, and he asked for a job as an electrician, just as it said he might on gangbusters. Then he rested his hands on the office railing, and I saw the tattoo. I wanted to scream.
10: But you didn't.
9: No, I ushered him into the office of our vice president, Mr. Kyman, for an interview. I signaled Mr. Kyman to stall him there. While Mr. Kyman stalled him, I called the police. When Henderson walked out, he walked right into the arms of two detectives.
10: Well, you were observant and cool-headed, Mrs. Cullender.
9: I remembered the point of the gangbuster's clue that affected me, the fact that Kaz Robert Henderson might seek work as an electrician.
10: On behalf of gangbusters, I congratulate you, Mrs. Cullender, and award you this check for $200.
9: Thank you, Mr. McCune, and thanks to gangbusters. My husband and I can use the money. We're expecting a baby, and I'm leaving my job July 1st.
10: Well, good luck, Mrs. Ralph Cullender. Now, this is Charles McEwen, transcribed from the studios of KRNT Des Moines, Iowa, switching you back to Gangbusters in New York.
8: Tonight's case was dramatized by Stanley Niss and directed by William Sweets, with Ted DeCorsia and Susan Douglas in leading roles. Don Gardner speaking. Gangbusters is a Phillips H. Lord production.
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0: story we are about to hear was taken from the confidential files of the sheriff of Placer County. We have therefore asked Sheriff Elmer H. Gum of Auburn to open our program.
1: The case we are to hear tonight was one of the most interesting in the history of California jurisprudence. This case is interesting in that it was the first trial in which the science of ballistics was employed to prove that a specific weapon was used to commit a murder. Another significant outgrowth of this case was the law which was enacted by the California legislature prohibiting the inheritance of money or property by a person who had committed a crime for that purpose. As a matter of record, this crime, as all others with which I have come into contact, was a most unprofitable affair. How the criminal was brought to justice, we shall learn as our program progresses.
0: Our scene, the gallows room of Folsom Prison. The time, 10:30 on the morning of September 6, 1905.
1: Come on, Weber. Time to walk.
2: No. Maybe this is what I tell you.
1: Now, that's all been decided. Come along. Cut out the dramatics.
2: I didn't do it, Sheriff Keener. I didn't do it. I didn't do it.
1: Take your son.
3: Yes, sir.
1: You wish to talk to him first, Father?
4: I'll wait. Pull yourself together, son.
2: What time is it?
3: Almost 10:30.
2: May I send one more wire? You can't hang an innocent man.
1: If you want to, take the wire.
5: Okay, what is it, Weber?
2: Send it to my attorneys. Send it to all of them. They've got to help me.
3: What do you want to say?
2: Prevent execution. Insanity plea. Anything. Wire me answer at once.
3: All right. Let's go.
2: Send that as fast as you can or you'll be hanging an innocent man.
1: Come on, Weber. You've stalled long enough.
2: But I tell you, I'm innocent. I didn't do it.
1: Up those steps, Weber. Do you want to go with him, Father?
4: Yes. Let me help you, son.
2: You believe I'm innocent, don't you, Father? You know I am, don't you?
4: It isn't for me to say. I am not your judge.
3: Over here.
2: No, I'm innocent.
3: Will you help me fix this hood?
4: Is there anything you wish to say, my son?
2: I didn't do it. Before God is my judge, I didn't do it.
4: Kneel with me and pray. Dear Heavenly Father, forgive this boy in his error. He knew not what he did.
2: I didn't do it.
4: We are all children and make many mistakes, some more serious than others. And so as this boy, Adolf Welberg, stands on the threshold of the great adventure, help him in the life hereafter to atone for his wrongdoing. Amen.
2: Even you believe I'm guilty.
3: Put this over your head.
2: The telegram! You've got to wait for the telegram!
4: What time is it, please?
3: 15 seconds to 10:30.
4: 15 seconds. A lifetime.
3: You'd better leave the platform, Father.
4: 15 seconds. 15 seconds.
2: They've got to answer that telegram. They've got to save me. The whole trial was a fake. They're all trumped up charges. They all lied. I'm innocent. I didn't do it. The trial was crooked. They're murdering an innocent man.

0: Attorney George Hamilton for the state of California and the people will give his closing argument.
1: Your Honor.
2: Gentlemen of the jury. We have before us a question to answer. A question that can have but one answer. Is that man sitting over there, Adolph Weber, guilty or not guilty? He is charged with murder. Think that over, gentlemen. That man sitting slumped over in his chair with a smirking grin spread across his face is charged with the willful and wanton killing of his own mother. He is suspected of murdering his father and his sister and his brother, and will be tried for those crimes later. But at present, we are concerned only with the shooting of Mary Weber. Let's go back and review the case from the start to the present. On the evening of November 4th, 1904, a fire broke out in the Weber home on the hill overlooking Auburn. The fire department rushed to the scene and fought desperately. A few minutes later, it was discovered that there were four people trapped in the raging inferno. Julius Weber, his wife Mary Weber, their daughter Bertha Weber, and their youngest son Earl Weber. The work of rescuing these four people was started immediately. Clarence Gere and George Ruth carried the bodies out.
3: Make way. Give me room. I've got Miss Weber.
4: Stand back, everybody. Give her air. Lay her out here, Clarence.
5: Here comes George, Ruth, and Bertha. Keep back, everybody.
6: Somebody help me. Get a doctor. Get Dr. Rooney.
3: Do what you can. I'm going back after Earl. He's still in there.
4: You can't go back in there. You'll be killed.
3: I'll be back in a minute.
5: Where's Adolph? Is he in there, too?
7: No, he's sitting over there under the magnolia tree.
5: I guess he must be stunned by all this. Hey, Adolph, are you all right?
7: Now where's he going? What's he going to do with that bundle?
4: Here comes Dr. Rooney. Get back, folks.
8: All right.
4: Let him through.
8: All right. I got here just as soon as I could. Somebody bring me some water.
5: Are they still alive, Doc?
7: Look, Adolph just threw that bundle through the dining room window. He's going to try and reach his little brother.
8: I can't find any signs of life in either body. They're both pretty badly burned, too.
4: Let him through.
3: Here's Earl. I couldn't find Mr. Weber.
8: Now let me see him. Oh, the poor boy. Must have fallen.
3: Is he dead, too, Doc?
8: I can't tell you.
9: Hello, Dr. Rooney. Are they all dead?
8: Hello, Adolph.
9: Are they dead?
8: Yes, my boy, I'm afraid they are. They're all pretty badly burned. They hadn't been rescued just when they were.
9: You're sure they're dead?
8: Yes, positive.
7: You were very brave to try and help rescue them, Adolph.
3: Huh? What do you mean?
7: We saw you throw that bundle through the window and break it. If the fire hadn't suddenly flared up, I'm sure you would have saved your little brother.
9: Oh. Yeah. Yeah, that's it. I was trying to rescue him. I was going to climb in the window and drag him out. But the fire was too hot.
2: And so these three bodies were taken from the blazing house. The body of Julius Weber was not found until the next day. Now there are two points of importance in what I have just told you. One is that Adolph Weber didn't attempt to help in the rescue work. Edna Fulton has testified that he sat under the magnolia tree and viewed the scene as a spectator. The other point is the throwing of the bundle through the window of the living room, or the dining room, rather. That bundle, on Adolph Weber's own statement, was a pair of trousers. Why did the defendant throw them through the window? Edna Fulton testified that she thought he intended climbing into the room and saving his brother Earl's life. Clarence Gere testified that he found the body of Earl in the dining room, as were the bodies of Mary and Bertha Weber. How did the defendant know Earl was there? The dining room was shut up and did not start to blaze until Weber broke the window and created a draft. Remember that, gentlemen. Adolph Weber knew the bodies were in the dining room. The following day, a discovery was made in the coroner's office. Sheriff Keener was called in and acquainted with...
10: Just a minute now. Let me get this straight. You say, Dr. Rooney, that they were all dead before the fire started?
8: Yes. Mary Weber was shot through the heart. Bertha Weber was shot in the chest, and so were Julius Weber and Earl.
10: Well, I'll be. Have you got the bullets?
8: Yes, yes. Here they are.
10: Four slugs from a .45.
8: I found one in Mrs. Weber's body and one in Bertha's body. And Mr. Weber was killed by one, Earl by the other.
10: Who do you think did it?
8: Don't ask me. It's your job, Sheriff Keener.
10: Well, your guess is as good as mine, Doctor. It might have been murder and suicide. Old Julius could have done it.
8: Yeah, it's possible.
10: But then again, what would be his motive? There was never any trouble in that family that I ever heard about. Did you?
8: No. Can't say I ever did. Might have been a robber.
10: Well, I thought of that, too. But on the other hand, now, don't forget, they were all shot from in front. Now, it seems reasonable to suppose one of them might have tried to run away. Certainly a stranger couldn't have gone from room to room and one after the other shot the whole family without so much as causing a stir.
8: That's sound reasoning, Sheriff Keener. Mighty sound. But there's still this question to answer. Who did it?
10: Let's see. Adolph wasn't there. He was downtown, so he couldn't have done it. Julius, the father, could have, though.
8: Doesn't make sense. There's no motive. Now, if there'd been some money involved, there might be a... Hey, what's happened to you?
10: That might be the motive. Money.
8: I don't get you.
10: Who'd receive the bulk of the estate in the event that Mr. Weber died and there was no remaining heirs?
8: Thank golly, Sheriff, I believe you're right.
10: I know I am.
8: And then again, Adolph has an alibi and can prove it.
10: Maybe. Edna Fulton was at the Weber house and left about 5:30 that evening. The fire was discovered about 6:30, 1 hour later. Now, Adolph said he took his usual evening walk round back of town and then down into town. Suppose he was lying and had hightailed it straight down Brewery Lane.
8: But can you prove it?
10: Well, if that's what he did, I'll prove it.
11: In the course of his investigations, Sheriff Keener questioned Joe Powell, clerk at the American Hotel.
10: Now think hard, Joseph, real hard.
12: Well, you see, Adolph, he come in here one night this week, but so much has happened in such a short time, I can't just remember what night it was.
10: Adolph came in here to the American Hotel often, didn't he?
12: Oh, sure, that's why I can't remember that November 4th.
10: But he was in here this week. Now, you're sure about that?
12: Oh, I'm dead sure on that, because I was back in the washroom doing some cleaning up in there, and he comes in, and, see, he didn't see me, and he starts to wash his hands. Well, I spoke to him, and it scared him so bad he ran out the door. He didn't even dry his hands he didn't even turn off the tap. He just...
10: And didn't that strike you as odd?
12: Well, it, you know, looked kind of crazy at the time, but I didn't think no more about it. I just...
10: What did you do after he left?
12: And I, I finished cleaning up in there and went out to the front of the desk.
10: Well, then what happened?
12: I don't just remember. Seems to me something happened, but I can't just... wait a minute. Say, that was the night of the fire. Sure, I remember now, because I got Hail Columbia for not staying at the desk out there.
10: That's all I wanted to know.
11: May Clark had additional information on the case.
7: Well, you see, Sheriff, I was coming up Brewery Lane from the American when Adolph passed going down. He seemed in kind of a hurry, and he didn't even hardly speak to me.
10: Did you notice anything strange?
7: No, except that he seemed in a hurry. Oh, yeah. Yeah, he had a bundle under his arm. Must have been that pair of pants he throwed through the dining room window.
10: What time was that?
7: Why, it was just before the fire.
10: Are you sure?
7: Sure, I'm sure. I was expecting a friend of mine at 6:30, so I know it was just before the fire. That's why I was going back to my room.
10: Well, thanks, May. You've given me a lot of help.
7: Well, if I can be of any more help to you again, why, just let me know, Sheriff.
11: With this information, Keener sent for Weber.
13: I left the house soon after Edna Fulton did. I walked across the hills back of town, then turned back and walked down the hill into town.
10: You didn't walk down Brewery Lane to the American?
13: I told you how I walked.
10: Were you in the American Hotel just before the fire alarm was sounded?
13: I might have been. I drop in there frequently.
10: Did you see anyone on your walk?
13: No.
10: Did you see anyone at the American?
13: I didn't say I was there.
10: That's right, you didn't. What were you carrying a pair of pants under your arm for?
9: Well, I'd torn a hole in them. I was taking them down to the tailor's to see if he had another pair to match them. He was closed.
10: Why did you throw that same pair of pants through the dining room window at the fire?
9: That should be obvious to a man of your intelligence, Sheriff.
10: Perhaps more obvious than you think.
9: How interesting. You don't by any chance suspect me of killing my entire family, do you?
10: One other thing. Who receives the Weber fortune?
9: Why, I do, of course. I'm the sole surviving heir.
10: How much was it?
9: Well, I can't say that it's any of your business, but it's around $70,000.
10: $70,000? Tidy little fortune. Adolph Weber, I arrest you for the murder of your mother, your father, your sister, and your brother. All right, boys, take him out and lock him up.
2: And so, with the information he had gained, Sheriff Keener arrested Adolph Weber on suspicion of murder. Inasmuch as it is not possible to try a man for more than one crime at a time in the state of California, we are therefore trying the defendant first for the murder of his mother, Mary Weber. And gentlemen of the jury, I thank God that Julius Weber is dead. I thank God that Bertha Weber and this defendant's little brother are dead. I thank God that we do not have to see them come into this courtroom and from that witness stand with tears running down their cheeks, describe Adolph Weber's crime. I give thanks to a beneficent providence that these persons are dead, that they do not have to come here to swear away the life of this man. But to resume our review of the facts, a few days later, one of Sheriff Keena's men found the gun that was used to commit these murders, a gun from which four bullets had been fired. The defense asked to see proof that this was the weapon Adolph Weber used. We proved it beyond a shadow of a doubt. As you recall, we summoned Howard Carr from San Francisco. He is a recognized expert on firearms. The defense has asked us to prove that this was the gun used to murder Mary Weber. Very well. Boys, will you stand that bale of cotton over by the wall?

0: bodies of Julius Weber, his wife, his daughter, and his younger son. After placing these under a microscope, I observed that there were certain markings, certain identical markings on each bullet. Then, I examined the barrel of the revolver and discovered the cause of these markings. There was a slight obstruction on one side that left a groove on each slug as it passed through the barrel. These markings were so small that they could only be seen with the aid of a powerful microscope. I was convinced that these four slugs were fired from this pistol, but to further prove the fact, I fired several more bullets from this same gun, and after examining them closely, I found them to be grooved identically like the fatal bullets marked as Exhibit D.
1: And now, Mr. Carr, are you ready to demonstrate to the court what you've just said?
0: Yes, sir.
1: Very well, proceed. As you can observe, gentlemen, we've placed a thick bale of cotton against the opposite wall into which Mr. Howard Carr will fire four bullets. Proceed. Now, gentlemen of the jury, it is your privilege to examine for yourselves the four bullets taken from the bodies and then the four that have just been fired and are being removed from the bale of cotton. Look closely, and you will see that they all look alike. Definite proof, gentlemen, that all eight bullets were fired from the same gun. And let me remind you that this gun was found in the Weber barn among Adolf Weber's personal effects. And one other point. The empty cartridges were found nearby where this fiend threw them. Now, if you'll step down one at a time, you may all look through this microscope and see for yourself. And so you've all looked through the microscope and have seen for yourselves that this undoubtedly was the gun from which the fatal bullets were fired. Hard it is to believe that a man can kill his mother. All that he has, he owes to her. It was she who bore him, reared him, taught him, and promised herself that in her old age, he'd be a comfort and joy to her. I say it is hard to believe that a man can kill his mother. But I say to you also that if there is such a man upon the face of this earth, that man sits here. Let me once more reconstruct the crime for you. The father, Julius Weber, was in the kitchen closet. The sister, Bertha Weber, was playing the piano and singing. The mother, Mary Weber, was putting the younger brother, Earl, to bed. It was then that this fiend, with gun in hand, deliberately and calmly walked up to his father and without the slightest hesitation...
2: Looking for something?
3: Huh? Oh, hello, son. Well, yes, I used to have some... Adolf, what are you doing with that gun? Put it down. Put it down.
4: Now, little sister, I shall visit you next.
5: Bertha, turn around a minute.
6: Oh, hello, Adolf. I was just...
4: Now, my dear, dear little brother.
6: What happened, Adolf? Didn't I hear shots? Adolf, what's happened? What's the matter with Bertha?
5: Nothing, Mother. I just shot her.
6: Dolphy, put that gun down. Don't point it at me. Oh. Mother!
5: It's all right, Earl. Be quiet. I'll be right up. Just a minute. I'll tend to you, all right. Now, what's all the racket about, Earl?
6: Where's Mother?
5: Never mind your mother.
6: What you got in your hand?
5: A gun.
6: What you gonna shoot?

And so he carried his brother, his sister, and his mother down to the dining room. His father he left in the kitchen closet. Then after carefully setting fire to the house, he started across the hills and then doubled back into town. And there he had the nerve to calmly eat an ice cream soda. But he made one mistake. He left the dining room shut up. And since a fire needs a draft, that room failed to burn. When Adolf Weber returned to his burning home, he made this discovery and quickly made his way to the dining room window and threw his trousers at the window and broke it, thereby causing a draft, and the room burst into flames. He served a double purpose by this act, as he wished to rid himself of telltale evidence. Although he denied it, it seems reasonable to assume he wished to rid himself of these trousers because they were splashed with blood. In conclusion, gentlemen of the jury, there is one more vital fact that you must not overlook. And that is that Adolf Weber is the sole heir to a $70,000 estate. That supplies his motive. And now you have all the facts before you. Why he killed, how he killed, and the gun he killed with. Every point, every step dovetails perfectly. As citizens of this state, I implore you to do your duty. Give this man who sits even now sneering and smirking while I talk, give this man the justice he deserves. Give him the same quality of mercy that he gave his mother as she knelt before him, begging for her life.

0: They've got to answer my telegram. They've got to save me. The whole trial was a fake. It was all trumped up charges. They all lied. I'm innocent. I didn't do it. The trial was crooked. They're murdering an innocent man. You can't hang me.
1: Quiet, Weber. Step over here.
0: I don't want to. I don't want to die. I'm too young to die.
1: Step over here.
0: I don't want to die.
1: Put your hands behind you.
0: No, don't tie my hands. I don't want to hang.
1: There. That'll hold you. Whimpering coward. Hold still while I put this rope around your neck.
0: My lawyers have got to save me. Don't hang me yet. That rope's too tight. You're hurting me.
1: Shut up. All set, Sheriff Keena.
2: Just a moment, we shall hear the concluding facts on our program. Incidentally, just a reminder, on your way to work in the morning, drop around for that tank full of Rio Grande Cracked, the gasoline of real police car performance. And if you're in need of an oil change, ask for Realube, the motor oil that engine heat and speed can't break down. Realube can't get gritty, can't be diluted, can't be substituted, because it is sold only in refinery sealed cans, never in bulk.
3: Adolph Weber was convicted after one of the most sensational cases in the history of California. He was sentenced to die, and on the morning of September 6, he was hanged in Folsom Prison. His was another crime that failed to pay.

0: Many of the incidents in the story you're about to hear are based on the actual records and authentic experiences of Matt Civetic, who for 9 fantastic years lived as a communist for the FBI. Here is our star, Dana Andrews, as Matt Civetic.
1: A night of terror that stretched out for 9 long years. That was my experience as a communist for the FBI. I feared and hated every minute of it. But believe me, mister, you'd fear and hate it a lot more if the communists ever got control of this country. Because fear and hate is the basis of my story. And it may surprise you to learn that without knowing it, you're helping to finance your own terror.
0: In a moment, listen to Dana Andrews as Matt Civetic, Undercover Man.

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1: After the comrade has given me my orders and left, I walk to a chair and sit down heavily. I've been scared before, but never as badly as this. I'm under orders to report to the Communist Control Committee in New York. And the Control Committee is the American Communist secret police, the dispensers of party discipline. Later, when I have my nerves under better control, I phone the FBI and arrange to be picked up for a conference. I'm at the designated corner long before the agent drives up and stops in front of me.
2: Get in, Matt.
1: Thanks.
2: Oh, what's wrong, boy? You look as though you'd been in a fight.
1: Oh, just nervous. I cut myself shaving. The Red Control Committee wants me in New York.
2: When?
1: Immediately. And I've been ordered to advise all my local contacts not to worry about me. I may be gone indefinitely.
2: That doesn't sound good.
1: There's the understatement of the week. It sounds as though I've slipped somewhere, and the comrades are going to give me the works.
2: Yeah?
1: Well, you got any suggestions?
2: No, Matt. I'm going to pass the buck to you. If you accept this party invitation, it'll have to be as a volunteer.
1: You mean I have a choice?
2: Well, the Bureau isn't going to order you to commit suicide.
1: Somehow I don't find that very consoling.
2: But naturally, Matt, if you do decide to follow party orders and meet with the Control Committee, our New York office will give you all possible protection.
1: In other words, you really want me to go?
2: There's always the chance you might pick up some vital information.
1: Yeah, I know.
2: You think it over, Matt. If you decide against going, nobody in the Bureau will think any less of you. But naturally, it'll end your value as an undercover man.
1: Yeah. Well, let me out of the next corner, will you?
2: Sure. You made up your mind already?
1: No, that's why I want out. Maybe if I walk around a little, I can think this out better.
2: Right. You let me know what you decide as soon as possible, Matt?
1: Yeah, I'll call you in the morning.
2: Good.
1: I have a long ways to walk back to my place, but even walking can't help the kind of thinking that I have to do. Maybe the Control Committee isn't just setting me up to knock me down. Maybe I'm going to be given an assignment that will be vitally important to the fight against communism. Maybe I'll be given an assignment that looks important, but is really a trap. Maybe I'm going nuts. I'm all the way home, and I haven't decided what to do. Then I open the door of my room, and the decision is made for me.
3: Comrade Svetik?
1: Yes?
3: I am Comrade Miller, Comrade Svetik, sent by the Control Committee to escort you back to New York.
1: Escort me to New York?
3: You didn't get the orders?
1: Oh, yes, but just an hour or so ago, and they didn't say anything about anyone coming for me.
3: I know. But recent disturbing information leaks prompted the committee to take no chances in this case.
1: Well, I was supposed to notify all my local contacts that I might be away indefinitely.
3: You can write them from New York. Now, please get your things together. I have reservations for us on a plane that leaves a little after midnight.
1: Oh, a plane? I was going to take a bus.
3: A bus makes too many stops.
1: I see. Well, it sounds as though I've suddenly become pretty important to the Control Committee.
3: Hmm. Very important, Comrade Svetik.
1: When Miller says that, I want to slug him and run. But where can a communist run and find safety? Besides, Miller's a big man, a real Control Committee goon. And if I didn't knock him out with the first punch, my trying to escape would convict me of every crime in the party book. So I pack and go to the airport with Miller, without a chance to notify the FBI that I'm leaving. Aboard the plane, I try to find out why I'm being taken to New York. But Miller won't talk. The first information I get comes to me in the bleak, soundproofed interrogation chamber of the Control Committee, where Comrade Miller leaves me with Comrade Rice.
4: Sit down, Comrade Svetik.
1: Well, I don't mind standing, Comrade Rice.
4: Suit yourself.
1: What's all this about? First, I get orders to report to the control committee. Then, before I can follow the orders, I'm picked up and brought here.
4: This is a very serious matter, Comrade Svetik. It was decided that we must move quickly and take no chances.
1: I've been through that with Comrade Miller. What's the charge?
4: Charge, Comrade? Why, there's no charge at the moment.
1: Oh. Then why have I been hauled around like a party criminal?
4: Believe me, Comrade, we don't transport party criminals by plane. You're here for an extremely delicate assignment.
1: An assignment. It catches me by surprise, and I sink into the chair I'd refused just a moment ago. Then I look up and I see Comrade Rice watching me closely. I tell him, I'm sorry, I suddenly felt very tired.
4: Don't apologize, Comrade Svetik. Here at the control committee, we see that reaction frequently.
1: Yeah, I can understand that.
4: As for your assignment, Comrade Svetik, what do you know about a Comrade Hillman?
1: Hillman? Well, I know that there's one who heads the party's commercial enterprises.
4: That's the one. Have you ever had any contact with him?
1: No. Why?
4: We have reason to believe that Comrade Hillman has been injuring the party by using his position for his own financial interests. In fact, we're sure of it. But we can't prove it.
1: So?
4: So we brought you to New York to get that proof.
1: Well, I thought Hillman operated out of New Orleans.
4: He does, normally, but he has such great organizational ability that we brought him to New York to direct our operation against the waterfront. Now he seems to feel that he's bigger than the party.
1: How's that?
4: Hillman can give you the details. He's too useful to destroy, but he has to be controlled. We're assigning you to him as his assistant to get concrete evidence which will justify our disciplining him.
1: Am I the first to be given this assignment, Comrade Rice?
4: No, there have been others. Hmm. The waterfront is not a drawing room, Comrade Svetik. There's always violence there. And Hillman's assistants are always in the middle.
1: In the middle of what?
4: Whatever comes up. So far, those who have tried to remain faithful and fulfill their obligations to the party have somehow run afoul of Hillman's friends in the MVD. Those who have switched their allegiance to Hillman have been dealt with by the committee.
1: Doesn't sound like a great future.
4: We're hoping, Comrade Svetik, that you will be more clever and luckier than those who have preceded you.
1: If I'd been luckier, you'd never have called me.
4: Perhaps we thought you were more clever.
1: That crack doesn't make me feel either lucky or clever. And if I didn't like the setup before, I want no part of it now. This is strictly a pigeon trap, and I'm the pigeon. But there's no backing out. While these thoughts are racing through my mind, Rice calls Comrade Miller in and orders him to take me to Comrade Hillman. Then we walk through a miserable, foggy night to a dingy waterfront office where I meet Comrade Hillman.
5: Well, Comrade Miller, what do I owe the pleasure of this visit?
3: I brought you an assistant, Comrade Hillman.
5: Another?
3: The control committee feels that Comrade Svetik could learn a lot from watching your operations.
5: I see. Well, in that case, welcome to the waterfront, Comrade Svetik.
1: Thank you, Comrade Hillman.
5: Where would the control committee like to have Comrade Svetik start?
3: Oh, we'll leave that to you. Just be sure he gets a clear picture of everything you're doing here.
5: That goes without saying, Comrade.
3: Oh, good. I will expect to hear from you later this evening, Comrade Svetik.
1: All right.
5: I'll see that he gets away in plenty of time.
3: Thank you.
1: Did I miss something funny, Comrade Hillman?
5: Something very funny, Comrade Svetik.
1: Well, if you're not going to let me in on it, maybe you'd better start briefing me on the project.
5: Oh, well, it's quite simple. Our job has a dual purpose. To infiltrate the waterfront with party members and so be in a position to delay the shipping of war goods. And to fatten the party's finances.
1: How's that done? By taking over unions and siphoning off dues?
5: Nothing so petty, Comrade. Our party members on the docks have access to warehouses where quantities of valuable goods are stored. These goods we distribute through party-controlled manufacturing and retail outlets at considerable profit.
1: You mean the Communist Party is officially sponsoring these waterfront thefts?
5: Oh, certainly not, Comrade Svetik.
1: Well?
5: I've set up a separate organization to handle this business, an organization which you, as my assistant, will head.
1: And if anything goes wrong, I'm the patsy, huh?
5: Well, there's always that chance. However, according to the newspapers, these wholesale thefts are all part of the unsavory waterfront mess.
1: In other words, the party gets the money. Someone else gets the blame.
5: That's about right. And it's a perfect setup. But now fools like Comrade Miller want this gold mine stopped.
1: Well, I haven't been told anything about any part of this. What's their reasoning?
5: The big heat's on and they're afraid. You're going to have to choose sides before tomorrow night, Comrade Svedek.
1: What do you mean?
5: The control committee has put you in a spot where you can't stay neutral. You're either with me or you're against me. You don't have much time to choose.
1: I don't have much choice either, do I?
5: Oh, yes. You can choose between Comrade Miller, who handles waterfront discipline for the control committee, and Comrade Broski, who performs the same duties for my friends in the MVD. They're both magicians when it comes to making men disappear.

0: Now back to Dana Andrews, starring as Matt Sivatic in I Was a Communist for the FBI, and the second act of our story.
1: While I'm considering the unlovely choice that Comrade Hillman has offered me, a chance to disappear at the hands of either the Control Committee or the MVD, he goes on to the next step in communist technique, the technique which offers inescapable punishment and possible reward to any person or country whose cooperation is needed. The possible reward he offered me was definitely negative, a mere possible chance to avoid trouble.
2: This operation, Comrade Svetik, is temporary and picayune in comparison to my regular job.
1: I understand that you head all the party's commercial enterprises.
2: Oh, yes, you name it. I operate it. Would you like to be part of it?
1: Well, sounds like a spot where a guy could pick up a fast buck for himself without crossing party interest.
2: Well, the party's never suffered. And I've done very well for myself.
1: Really?
2: Yeah, yeah. But don't get any ideas about denouncing me, comrade. I would deny it. It would be your word against mine. And I have some very powerful friends in both the Comintern and the MVD.
1: I have some friends on the Control Committee.
2: Naturally. Your predecessors had friends, too. Yet none of them survived a single report that recommended action against me.
1: Quite a coincidence.
2: Yes, coincidence. Well, what do you intend to report to the committee?
1: That, so far, you've been very helpful and informative, Comrade Hillman.
2: Yeah, well, be sure you don't go any farther than that, huh? We'll discuss this again in the morning, after you've made your report.
1: After I've made my report. Nice spot, isn't it? Hillman's as good as told me that he's using the party for his own financial gain, but I can't prove it. And if I try, Hillman's MVD friends will knock me off. As far as I can see, there's only one thing for me to do, and that's run for it. Then, just as I leave the waterfront, a car pulls up in front of me and the door's thrown open. And inside says...
3: Get in, Svetik.
1: There's nothing else I can do, so I get in.
3: I'm Ryan, Svetik, with a bureau here in New York. Here are my credentials.
1: How did you know I was here?
3: One of our men covering your airport saw you board the plane there and phoned ahead. We've had a tail on you ever since you landed in New York.
1: After Ryan hears my report, he asks me to stay with the assignment and to string along with Hillman.
3: We've known about this waterfront business for some time, Matt, but we don't have enough men to cover every dock and warehouse every night.
1: I can understand that.
3: Be a real blow to the Reds if you could help us catch them in the act. Hillman particularly. We could jail the gang involved, confiscate their property. Be a real big step toward buttoning up the waterfront operations.
1: Well, I'll see what I can do. I can't understand why the committee hasn't arranged to have Hillman just disappear. Say.
3: Yeah?
1: Hillman must have a friend on the committee who tips him off on reports made against him. If I knew who that guy was...
3: We'll put a 24-hour tail on Hillman immediately and see who contacts him after you've made this first report.
1: After Ryan gives me an emergency phone number to call, just in case, he lets me out. And I go before the committee and make my non-committal report on Comrade Hillman. I try to say nothing that can be used against me by either side. I'm apparently successful. At any rate, the committee doesn't reprimand me, and when I walk into Hillman's office the next morning, I get a very friendly reception.
2: Well, your report was very satisfactory to me, Comrade Svetik. I think we'll get along.
1: I hope the committee's satisfied, too.
2: Yeah, according to my information, there weren't any openly adverse comments.
1: They may question me more closely next time. They want this warehouse looting stopped before the party's publicly involved. This waterfront operation is much more important than a few dollars.
2: Well, you'll know all the answers, but I don't think you'll give them to the committee.
1: I know that. But how can you be so sure?
2: Because before you leave this office, you're going to call the party's trucking company and order 8 vans to be at Warehouse 23 at 10:30 tonight.
1: Go on.
2: At 10:15 tonight, you will go to Warehouse 23. There you'll be contacted by a man who'll identify himself as Comrade Broski, the warehouse watchman.
1: Oh, that's convenient.
2: Oh, very. As soon as the trucks arrive, you will help Comrade Brusky load them with the warehouse goods he indicates.
1: You aren't afraid of my getting this evidence and turning it against you?
2: No, Comrade. Because before you leave here, you're also going to call the committee and clear the use of the trucks, certifying that they're to be used for regular party business. Now, I don't think you'll give me any trouble.
1: No. I don't believe I will.
2: Good. Make your phone calls and then go and get some rest. We're going to have a busy night ahead of us.
1: I have a busy night ahead of me, all right. And when it's all over, Hillman will be able to shift the party's disciplinary action from himself to me, because this theft will be my responsibility. After clearing the trucks, while Hillman listens, I go out and away from the waterfront. And as soon as I think I'm safe, I call the emergency number that Ryan gave me and make my report to the FBI.
4: This is the break we've been looking for, Matt.
1: Well, the break I'm looking for is a chance to get out of this with my neck.
4: Yeah, I can imagine. Say, we think we learned the identity of Hillman's contact on the committee.
1: Who is it?
4: A guy named Justin. According to our operative, he's the only committee member known to us who's contacted Hillman since you made your report.
1: Well, that's good news.
4: Yeah, at least you know your enemy.
1: Yeah, and that may be the break I'm looking for, as well as the one the Bureau wants.
4: Huh? What do you have in mind, Matt?
1: Well, it isn't clear yet, and it may not work at all. I'll call you back this afternoon. I have an idea, all right. If I'm lucky, and it works, I'll be a party hero. Everything depends on the accuracy of the FBI's assumption that Comrade Houston is Hillman's contact on the committee. It isn't easy to keep the nervous quiver out of my voice when I talk to Comrade Rice.
5: Why aren't you with Comrade Hillman, Comrade Svedek?
1: I can't tell you that, Comrade Rice, until you agree to one condition.
5: What is it?
1: Before I make any statement, bring Comrade Houston here and hold him incommunicado until tomorrow morning.
5: But Comrade Houston's a member of the control committee.
1: I know that, and I want you to arrest him and me before I tell you anything more.
5: This is a weird request.
1: It's a weird situation.
5: And if I refuse it?
1: Then I don't know a thing, comrade.
5: I think I see what you're driving at, Comrade Svedek. And since you've asked to be placed under arrest, too, I'll accept your condition. I hope for your sake that your information concerning Comrade Houston is correct. Now, what's your charge against him?
1: He's your information leak to Hillman.
5: Can you prove it?
1: I hope so. At any rate, he gave Hillman the details of my report to the committee, a report I deliberately made non-committal.
5: This is still just words.
1: I'll give you more than just words. After my report, Hillman took me into his confidence to the extent of ordering me to steal a shipment of merchandise from Warehouse 23 at 10:30 tonight.
5: Is that what you cleared those trucks for?
1: That's right. With Hillman standing right next to me.
5: But how could he expect to get away with it?
1: Houston is the key. As long as he was free to warn Hillman, you could never catch them. They must have been splitting up a large share of the loot.
5: Yeah. But how can we catch Hillman in the act?
1: Couldn't Houston be persuaded to call Hillman at the last moment tonight and tell him that you had placed me under arrest, that Hillman will have to supervise the job himself?
5: Comrade Houston can be persuaded to do anything. As to whether or not Hillman will accept his suggestion, well, your future depends on that.
1: Now I start the real sweat. Comrade Rice has accepted my plan so readily that I begin to wonder if maybe he's Hillman's contact. And when he tells me to go to my hotel room alone, I watch my step crossing every street for fear he has an accident planned for me. Nothing happens the first three or four blocks, though. I can't find a shadow trailing me. So I duck into a phone booth and call the FBI.
4: Ryan speaking.
1: This is Matt.
4: Go ahead.
1: I won't be at the warehouse.
4: Thanks. We'll clean it up.
1: At my hotel, I'm joined by Comrade Miller, the control committee muscle man. We spend the afternoon and evening playing cards, but my mind isn't on it. I'm thinking of Hillman and Rice and the FBI. And what'll happen to me if anything goes wrong?
6: Ah, beats me again. You know, for a guy who says he doesn't have his mind in the game, comrade, you play a lot of rummy.
1: Well, I've been lucky.
6: You'll be more than lucky if your tip to the committee works out.
1: Yeah.
6: It is almost 11. We should know something very soon.
1: Oh, shut up, will you?
6: Sure. Whose deal is it?
1: Oh, I don't care. I don't care.
6: All right. I'll deal.
1: Didn't you say Comrade Rice told you that he'd be here by 11?
6: You got a couple of minutes here. Don't rush the undertaker.
1: Why did you say that?
6: Say what?
1: About the undertaker. Do you know something that I don't?
6: What are you talking about? Look at your cards.
1: But I
6: want to... Comrade, in your spot, you either win or you lose. So forget your problems. Play cards.
1: I'll get it.
6: Stay away from the door.
1: Huh?
6: Comrade Rice is holding me responsible for you being here when he arrives. One way or another, you will be here. I'll get the door.
7: Where is he? Oh. Well, Comrade Svetik.
1: Yes?
7: You are right.
1: You caught Hillman in the act.
7: We saw him, but the FBI caught him.
1: The FBI?
7: Yes. The greedy idiot cost the party more tonight than he ever earned for it. The FBI caught him, Comrade Broski, and the 8 truck drivers. They'll give Hillman a chance to talk to save himself. He'll tell them everything he knows about the party and its operations.
1: That sounds like quite a mess. The FBI must have had pretty complete information.
7: Very complete information, obviously. I wonder...
1: What?
7: Comrade Justin. If he worked against the party to tip off Hillman, I think I'll have another talk with Justin.
1: You think he tipped off the FBI?
7: Very probably. In fact, they might even be on their way here right now. You'd better return to your home immediately, comrade. We're very grateful to you.
1: The control committee's grateful to me. I want to laugh hysterically because I hate the committee, and I fear it too. As I said earlier, fear and hate are the principal bases of communism. Fear your comrades and hate the free world. I love the free world, but I'm barred from it. And I do hate the comrades. So, I walk alone.

This is Dana Andrews, friend. In the story you just heard, names, dates, and places are fictitious to protect innocent persons. Many of these stories are based on incidents in the life of Matt Savedic, who worked undercover for the FBI. Next week, another fantastic adventure. Join us then, won't you?

0: The Avenger.
1: The road to crime ends in a trap that justice sets.

The Avenger, sworn enemy of evil, is actually Jim Brandon, a famous biochemist. Through his numerous scientific experiments, Brandon has perfected two inventions to aid him in his crusade against crime as the Avenger. The telepathic indicator, by which he is able to pick up thought flashes, and the secret diffusion capsule, which cloaks him in the black light of invisibility. Brandon's assistant, the beautiful Fern Collier, is the only one who shares his secrets and knows that he is the man the underworld fears as the Avenger. And now, the Avenger and Rendezvous with Murder.

0: There's a train coming, Bates. We'd better hide over there behind the bushes until it goes past.
1: Oh, nobody will notice us, Tapper. It's nearly dark.
0: I'm not taking any chances. Come on.
1: Okay.
0: Yeah. Now, we're out of sight here.
1: Yeah, well, who's going to see us out here on this lonely road, I'd like to know.
0: The brakeman or the engineer, maybe. How many years do you have to spend in the pen before you learn not to take any chances on witnesses?
1: Oh, lay off that Tapper, will you? We're out now, ain't we?
0: Yeah, but I'm not forgetting them 5 years, Bates. I know because you bungle a small-time stick-up. Why, we could have pulled this Glenhurst bang job long ago if we hadn't landed in the jug. Now, lie low till the train goes past.
1: Yeah. Okay, it's gone. Let's get out of here, Tapper. This place gives me the creeps.
0: Yeah. I'd just as soon forget what happened to this crossing myself.
1: Say, is this the spot where we planted that contractor on the tracks 6 years ago?
0: Sure it is. Yeah, right down the road. There's the place where you and me jumped out of the car and sent it headlong into the 815.
1: Yeah, that's right. Say, I recognize it now. Hey, what'd you come this way for, Tapper? I don't like to think of that guy we bumped off. You know, murder's one rap you can't...
0: Shut up. Nobody said it was murder, did they? The police said it was an accident, just like we planned. It was a pretty slick job all around.
1: Well, maybe, but I still don't see why we had to park our car and come this way.
0: I suppose you'd sooner go down Main Street so everybody could get a gander at us, huh? Oh, we're here.
1: Hmm?
0: Turn this way, through these gates.
1: Hey, Tapper, what's the idea? That's a graveyard.
0: Sure. And there ain't a better place for two guys to lay low for a couple hours. Come on.
1: Oh, I don't like this, Tapper. It's like... Well, like the coppers are always shooting off about. Returning to the scene of the crime. It's like we was trying to put a jinx on ourselves.
0: Oh, damn that kind of gab. What's the matter, Bates? Are you turning yellow?
1: No. Only I
0: Come
1: was
0: on,
1: just...
0: then. We'll go over there under them trees and stretch out and have a smoke.
1: Yeah. Well, how long we got to wait in this place?
0: Well, it won't be safe to start working on the bank until close to midnight. I figure it shouldn't take us more than an hour to pull out that little section of wall, grab the swag, cover our tracks, and hit the road. Oh, here, let's sit down here.
1: Okay.
0: Hey, give me a light, will you, Bates?
1: Yeah, here. Hey, look at that, will you?
0: What now?
1: That tombstone. Look what it says.
0: Put your flashlight on it and stop blubbering.
1: Yeah.
0: Hold it steady, will you?
1: Okay.
0: In memory of Peter Moultrie.
1: It's that contractor guy we bumped off. That was his name, Moultrie. Peter Moultrie.
0: Yeah, that's him, all right.
1: Well, I'm getting out of here.
0: Stay where you are, Bates. This guy Moultrie's been dead and buried for almost 6 years. He can't hurt us.
1: Yeah, but Tapper, I tell you, this place is a jinx. Let's pull out, huh?
0: You nuts. Sit down. We've got some plans to make.
1: Yeah, but this job's got the finger on it, Tapper. I can feel
0: it. Shut up and listen to me. There's a couple of hundred grand just waiting for us down there on the Glenhurst Bank. All we gotta do is go in and take it.
1: I know,
0: Now,
1: but
0: here's the blueprint of the bank I snitched when we was helping build the place. Yeah, hold the light a little lower.
1: All right.
0: Okay. Now, here's the section of the back wall we rigged. Plenty of room to crawl through.
1: Yeah, but what if somebody hears us knocking the wall out?
0: Not a chance. We fixed that section, so it's as weak as putty. Now, this muffled hammer will loosen the bricks.
1: Well, are you sure about the alarm, Tapper?
0: Sure. Hey, remember how we looped the wires?
1: Uh-huh.
0: That'll keep the alarm dead within the limits I've marked here. Now, how about the vault? You got all that dope straight, Bates?
1: Yeah, I can open that all right.
0: Now, we gotta be careful about fingerprints. Don't forget, we've got a record now, and they'll nab us pronto if we leave any calling cards.
1: Uh-huh. I got all that, Tapper.
0: Okay. Now, after we put the dough in the car, we go back and patch up that hole in the wall.
1: That's the part I don't like. I don't see why you want to do that, Tapper.
0: Because that'll give us a whole extra day to get away. That's why. Now, this is Saturday night. If nobody notices anything wrong with the wall, the stick-up won't be discovered until Monday morning.
1: Yeah. I guess you're right at that.
0: Now, let's grab a couple hours rest. We'll need it when we start driving.
1: Yeah?
0: Sure. This is the best place in the world to sleep. Sweet dreams, pal.
2: Hey,
1: What's that? Huh? Hey, Tapper!
0: Hey!
1: Tapper!
0: Take it easy, Bates.
1: What's that?
0: Oh, wait a minute. It's only a dog running down toward the freight yard.
1: Oh, what time is it, Tapper?
0: 10:30.
1: It's time for us to start moving, huh?
0: Bates, I've been thinking. There's just one thing that could trip us up on this job.
1: What's that?
0: It's a long shot, but it's the kind of long shot I don't like.
1: Well, listen, Tapper. You can count me out if it ain't foolproof. I ain't going to
0: do
1: anything.
0: We can make it foolproof, Bates.
1: Well, I don't get you.
0: Well, when we was helping build that bank, we went under phony names and kept to ourselves.
1: Yeah, we was careful, all right. You wouldn't let me go no place.
0: Yeah, but do you remember Moultrie's little girl coming around one day and taking pictures of all the men on the job?
1: No, I don't remember that.
0: Well, she did. Later, I got the negatives from her, but now I'm wondering if she might have kept them pictures.
1: Well, what if she did? What's the difference?
0: Plenty. The minute this stick-up's discovered and they get a gander at that pulled-out wall, the coppers will know it was framed by somebody who helped build the place.
1: And then they'll start investigating all them guys, huh?
0: Yeah.
1: Yeah, but they'll be up a blind alley about us because of them phony names, huh?
0: That's where the pictures figure in. That girl would turn them in and the police would match them up with two guys in the rogues gallery by the name of Tapper and Bates.
1: Uh-oh, that settles it. Count me out.
0: Nothing doing. You and me are going to pay a little visit to Miss Janice Moultrie. We've got to get them pictures.
1: Oh, not me.
0: You're not afraid to steal a few snapshots from a kid, are you?
1: No, only... Well, look, Tapper, she won't be a kid now. She'd be grown up.
0: So what?
1: Nothing, I guess. Well, when do we get started?
0: In another 10 minutes.
1: Say, Tapper, what if that Moultrie girl gets in our way?
0: Then it's just going to be too bad for her. Because I'm not going to let any dame stand between me and that money. We'll get them pictures, Bate. If we have to plant that girl right down there beside her old man.
2: Jim, it was sweet of you to drive all the way down here to Glenhurst to take Janice and me to the charity rally.
3: Pure selfishness on my part, Fern. I miss you when you go away for weekends.
2: Oh, that's nice. For a while, it looked as though both Janice and I were going to be stood up.
3: Why? I thought Bill Cummings was going along.
2: He called Janice half an hour ago. He has to work.
3: Oh.
2: Something about drawing up a will for a sick client.
3: Oh, that's too bad. I was looking forward to seeing Bill again.
2: Well, maybe after the rally.
3: No, I can't. Inspector White's going to call me at my hotel at 11:30. Oh. I'll have to be there to get his call.
2: We'll have to leave the rally early then.
4: Dinner will be ready in a few minutes. I bet you're both starved.
3: Oh, Fern is always starving, Janice. Tell me, did she have an appetite like that when she went to school?
4: Always. But how she managed to keep slim on it was what stymied the rest of us.
2: I see where I'm in for a ribbon.
4: Jim, I'm awfully glad you could come. I wanted to talk to you about Dad.
3: Your father?
2: Yes, Janice still isn't convinced that it was an accident, Jim.
4: No, I'm not, Jim. Oh, I know it was a long time ago, and everyone seems to have forgotten all about it except me.
3: Well, it's natural for you to feel like that, Janice, but the police investigated the case thoroughly at the time, and there was no hint of foul play.
4: I know all that, Jim, but I knew my father. He was a most careful driver, and it was never established what he was doing out there on that lonely road that night.
3: Well, I'll recheck all the evidence tomorrow, if it'll make you feel any better, Janice.
4: Thanks, Jim.
3: Oh, hello, Bosco, old boy. Come here, boy. Boy, I believe old Bosco's glad to see me.
4: Oh, Bosco, get down.
3: No, it's all right, Janice. Come on, boy. Hiya, boy. Hiya,
4: fella. We'd better go into dinner now so we can get started for the rally.

0: Don't bother getting out of the car, Jim. You'd better drive straight to the hotel to get the inspector's call.
1: Yeah, it's 11 o'clock now.
2: After your call comes, Jim, why don't you pick up Bill at his office and both of you come back for a snack?
0: Yes, do.
1: Oh, that'll be fine. Now, let's see. Bill's office is on the second floor of the bank building, isn't it?
2: That's right. We'll expect you in about an hour, then.
1: Yeah, maybe less. So long.
0: Bye, Jim. I wonder where Bosco is. He usually meets us at the gate.
2: Oh, he's probably down at the freight yards. The men down there on the meat cars are always feeding him.
0: Oh,
2: they spoil him terribly. Now, where's my key? Oh, here it is. Oh, I'm glad you're here, Fern. I always dread coming into this house alone when Aunt Martha's away.
0: What was that?
2: Oh, Bosco must be here. Turn on the living room light, Fern. Bosco? Bosco, where are you?
3: Stay right where you are, both of you.
2: What do you want? What have you been doing in my house?
3: We just dropped in to have a look at your picture album, Miss Moultrie.
2: My picture album?
3: Yeah, where is it?
2: I won't tell you.
3: No? Well, maybe this gun will make you change your mind.
2: Now I remember you. I remember both of you. You worked for my father on the bank construction job 6 years ago.
3: You've got a good memory, Miss Moultrie, and that's just too bad for you. Now talk. Where's them pictures?
2: I won't give them to you.
3: Well, we'll see. Give her the arm treatment, Bates. I'll keep this other dame covered.
4: All right, sister. Start singing and make it fast. We're in a hurry.
2: Let me go.
4: Come on.
2: No.
4: There you are.
2: No, I won't tell.
0: Oh, let her alone.
2: Help! Help!
3: Shut up, you. Well, Miss Moultrie, are you going to talk, or does Bates have to break your arm?
2: Oh, tell them, Janice. Don't let them hurt you like that. All right. Let go of my arm. I'll tell you.
4: Be quick about it, then.
2: The album's in a chest in that closet.
3: Get it, Bates.
4: Okay.
2: I know what you're after now. You want those pictures I took of you.
3: Smart girl. Too smart. Hey, did you find it, Bates?
4: Yeah, the album's here, all right.
3: Well, hurry up. See if the pictures are in it. Yeah, well.
4: Here they are. Hey, they're good, too.
0: Now, will you take them and get out of here?
3: We'd be pretty dumb to do that, wouldn't we? No, you two dames are coming with us.
2: Coming with you? Why?
3: Security reasons. I've learned that the only good witness is a dead witness.
0: You can't get away with a thing like this. You know you...
3: Go bring the car up in front of the house. We're all going for a little ride.

0: now, back to the Avenger and the Rendezvous with Murder.
1: Why, this is the freight yard. Why have you brought us here?
2: We're going to let you off easy. We're sending you two dames off on a little trip.
1: What are you talking about?
2: You'll see.
3: Pull up here, Tapper.
2: Get out and open up one of them refrigerator cars, Bates.
3: Sure.
1: No. No, please. You're
2: Come
1: not
2: on. This is the end of the line. Get out.
1: Vern, what can we do?
2: Nothing. Get out, I said. And one peep out of either of you, and it'll be your last.
3: How you doing, Bates? Over here, Tapper. These cars are packed and ready to go. I got one of the doors open, though.
2: Okay. Throw the dames in.
3: Okay, come on.
1: Please, not get in there. I gotta be stuck.
2: Throw her inside, Bates.
3: All right, Tapper. Now the other one. Come on,
1: no.
3: You. Come on, lift you. Get in there. There we are.
2: Now close the door and fix the lock.
3: Quick. Okay.
2: Yeah. That's that. Come on, Bates.
1: Keep pounding, Janice. Maybe someone will hear us before the freight pulls out.
4: I can't, Fern. My hands are getting numb.
1: Oh, pound hard. It'll keep the circulation going.
4: What's the use? We're doomed, Fern. We might as well face
1: it. Oh, Janice, don't give up, please. Listen.
4: It's Bosco.
1: Oh, yes. Call to him, Janice.
4: Bosco. Bosco, it's Janice. Get help, Bosco.

coming from below that back window. Ah, something very interesting going on down there. I wonder if Bill could have seen that. Better flash my light around here before I could... Bill! Somebody knocked him out cold. Well, it looks as though this is another job for the Avenger.

0: hold it a minute, Bates.
1: Huh? What's up?
0: Yeah. There's a copper pounding his beat on the other side of the street.
1: Yeah, that flatfoot better keep moving if he knows what's good for
0: Shut
1: him.
0: Shut up.
1: Is he gone?
0: Yeah. He's just turning the corner now. Okay. We can get back to work.
1: Right.
0: Now, I'm finished at this end. How about you, Bates?
1: Well, just a little more.
0: Okay.
1: Did you check the wire stepper?
0: Yeah. Just like we left them 6 years ago.
1: Okay. I'm ready.
0: Good. Crawl in. The vault's right inside on the left.
1: Yeah, I know. Come on.
0: Yeah. Oh, boy, what a setup. This plan was foolproof. There's the vault, Bates. Get busy.
1: Hey, give me some light here, will you?
0: Huh?
1: Yeah. Gotta hand it to you, Tepper. This was a pretty sweet idea you dreamed of 6 years ago.
0: Now, you're willing to admit it was worth bumping off Moultrie for, huh?
1: Sure was. You know, that dough is as good as ours right now. What was that? I heard a funny noise.
0: Yeah, so did I, but there can't be anybody in here.
2: Can't there, Tapper?
0: Who's there?
2: It's the Avenger, Tapper. I'm here to settle an old score for Peter Moultrie.
1: Somebody framed us, Tapper. Let's blow.
0: No, he's one against the two of us. We can take care of him. Grab that crowbar, Bates. I'll flash the light around. We'll find him.
1: There's nobody here, Tepper. He's gone.
2: No, I'm still here, Bates, but you can't see me.
0: The voice came from that corner. Start swinging, Bates.
1: Oh, hey, somebody hit
0: me. Keep swinging, you fool. We've got him cornered.
1: Well, I think I hit something, Tepper. Hey, give me the light.
0: Yeah. I don't see nothing.
1: Well, that's mighty funny. I hit somebody, but there's nobody here.
0: You're nuts. He got away, that's what.
1: Yeah.
0: Come on, Bates. We got to take it on the lamp. The cops will be here in a minute.
2: They won't get far. As soon as I set off this burglar alarm, I'll start after them.

0: Tapper.
1: I'm giving her all she got. This jalopy ain't got wings, you know.
0: Hey, look, Tapper. There's a car following us.
1: Yeah? Yeah, you're right.
0: Hey, it must be that Avenger guy.
1: I told you you didn't get him.
0: I did. I hit him, but then he...
1: Then he disappeared, I know. He scrammed, that's what he did.
0: Hey, he's gaining on us.
1: Give him a dose of lead, Bates. It's him or us now.
0: Well, I'll try to hit his tires.
1: Did you get him?
0: No, he's still coming. He's turned his headlights off.
1: Try again.
0: Hey, we're going too fast, Tapper. I can't get a bead on him.
1: Hey, there's the railroad crossing up ahead, and the freight's coming.
0: Yeah, if we can beat that freight to the crossing, we can lose this guy.
1: It'll be close, but it's our only chance. Sit tight.
0: Hey. What's the matter with the car, Tapper?
1: I don't know. The engine's missing.
0: Sounds like we're out of gas. We can't make it, Tapper. Stop!
1: We gotta make it!
0: Hey, we're

0: Brakeman! Brakeman, over here. Bring your light.
1: Well, if I ever saw anybody ask for what they got, those fellas did. Know who they were?
0: Yeah, they just broke into the bank in Glenhurst. I saw them making a getaway and followed.
1: Yeah? Well, they didn't get far.
0: No, they certainly didn't. Say, that's Bosco. Come here, Bosco.
1: He must have followed the freight all the way from the yard.
0: Down, Bosco, down. What's the matter, boy? What is it?
1: Oh, he's after scrap from that refrigerator car.
0: I don't think so. I'm going to have a look. What is it, Bosco? What's the matter, boy? What are you trying to tell me? Somebody's in there.
2: What's up?
0: Somebody's inside.

0: at that car, Brakeman, I heard a pounding on the door.
1: I don't hear anything.
0: Open up that car. I tell you, there's someone in there.
1: Listen, Bud, there can't be anybody in there. That's a sealed car.
0: Sealed? Take a look at that door. That railroad seal's been broken.
1: Yeah, you're right. Okay, mister, I'll open her up. Well, I'll be.
0: It's Fern and Janice. Give me a hand, Brakeman.
1: Sure.
2: Jim.
0: There. It's all right, Fern. You're safe now. Here, quick. Help me get them out of here. They're almost frozen.

0: Are you sure you feel well enough to drive home today, Fern?
1: Yes, I'm all right now, Jim. Of course, I don't feel in the mood for any winter sports yet.
2: Have another hot drink, Fern.
1: Thank you, Janice.
2: There's just one more thing I'm not quite clear on, Jim.
0: And what's that, Janice?
2: Why did those criminals try to get rid of Bill?
0: I think Bill can get you straight on that. What happened, Bill?
3: Well, I was hard at work in my office when I heard a strange hammering sound below the back window. I looked out and saw two men down below. But when I called down to find out what was going on, they just disappeared around the side of the building. I decided to go down and investigate. But before I had time to get out of the office, the two men came in. One of them turned off the light and covered me with a flashlight. The other one must have worked his way around behind me and hit me over the head.
2: I see. Then when Jim came to call for you, he discovered what was going on.
0: That's right. As soon as I saw what Tapper and Bates were up to, I went down and drained the gasoline out of their car and then followed them into the bank. I wanted to get a line on them, so I listened to them talking for a while before I did anything.
2: What did you find out, Jim?
0: Well, they were boasting about how they'd planned the robbery 6 years ago. Evidently, Janice's father discovered what they were doing, so they killed him and made it look like an accident.
2: Mm-hmm. But if you were in the bank with them, Jim, how did they make a getaway in their car?
0: Well, that hole in the wall left the bank wide open. I had to sound the alarm before I followed them. Anyway, I knew they couldn't get far with a gas tank that was practically empty.
2: It really seems as though those two men had a rendezvous with justice at that crossing, doesn't it?
0: Yes, it was another so-called perfect crime that backfired.
3: Well, you just try to put it out of your mind now, Janice.
2: Okay, Bill. Come on, I'll put a fresh dressing on your head. The doctor said to change it every hour.
3: Yes, nurse.
2: We'll be back in a minute. Take your time.
1: Jim, one doesn't have to be a detective to figure out that we'll be coming to Glenhurst for a wedding very soon.
0: It certainly looks that way, Fern.
1: Jim, do you suppose that we could...
0: Could what, Fern?
1: Do you suppose that we could have picked up all this on a telepathic indicator if we had stayed at home?

0: All characters, names, places, and plots used in the Avenger program are fictitious. Any similarity to persons living or dead is purely coincidental.
1: This is a thought, a thought, a thought. Remember, listen for another adventure of...
0: The Avenger.

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0: Once again, the magic names of Humphrey Bogart and Lauren Bacall bring you Bold Venture and a tale of mystery, adventure, and intrigue.
1: All right, sailor, Havana, Cuba, where we started from, where we get off, out.
2: How long can you keep it up, Slade?
1: Come on, come on, off the boat.
2: I said, how long can you keep it up? You've been sore ever since we left Key West. So we didn't meet him, so we didn't pick up his cargo.
1: Look, sailor, a guy named Scarn sends us a wire. He says, meet him in Key West, move his cargo. I didn't want to go, you wanted to go.
2: All right, and Mr. Scarn and whatever he wanted us to bring to Havana weren't there. But we had a boat ride to Key West and back, you and me. That's nothing, huh?
1: Come on, sailor, let's get off the boat. Here, I'll help you.
2: I don't need any help. What are you angry about? The money we didn't make?
1: No, it was time away from Havana. But I didn't have to be away from her.
2: You talk about Havana like it was a woman.
1: Do I?
2: How do you talk about me behind my back?
1: Walk ahead of me and I'll think of something.
2: There's your Havana. A cockfight.
1: Come on, let's take a look, sailor. How's your bloodlust today?
2: Oh, let's get out of here.
1: Consider it, sailor. Two birds with steel spurs slashing each other to pieces. Let's pause and cheer.
2: Come on.
1: Oh, let's watch for a while. People get to enjoy this sort of thing. Let's find out why.
2: I don't want to find out why. I'll see you back at Shannon's place.
1: All right. Okay, let's go.
2: You get a bang out of watching that?
1: Well, it gives me a chance to get bitter. Makes me an honest man.
3: Por favor, senor, senorita.
1: Huh?
3: The cockfight disgusts you, eh? Si, your tastes are too delicate, or perhaps...
2: What's this, Slate? A new way to catch the Yankee dollar?
3: Or perhaps the Yankee merchandise.
1: The lady asked you what this is, amigo. Who are you?
3: Permit me to tell you the story of my life. I am a poet.
2: I guess that's worth a dollar. Give him a dollar, Slate.
1: What are we, patrons of the arts?
3: Permit me to refuse the money. Permit me to return to the matter of the Yankee merchandise you have brought from Key West.
2: This is a man with a problem, Slade.
3: You are the people from the boat, the Bold Venture.
2: We're the people from the boat, the Bold Venture.
1: Now it rhymes. Nice going, sailor.
3: Then it is a simple matter. Since you are the people from the boat, it is simple. We will make arrangements for the removal of the merchandise.
1: Now look, Shelley,
3: Mario... My name, permit me. That is my name.
1: Mario, sure. I forgot. My memory's a little shaky.
2: Mine, too.
1: Hers, too. So we're having a tough time remembering what this is all about. Slower reading, huh?
3: Are you trying to be clever, mi amigo? Or perhaps you have pleasure in tweaking my patience? The merchandise, permit me, but the merchandise. It is a matter of life and death. When shall we remove it from your boat?
2: The poet only knows one poem, Slate.
1: Yeah. Wave him goodbye.
2: A fond farewell, Mario.
3: But it is a matter... You cannot. The merchandise, it can mean life, it can mean death. You cannot refuse about the merchandise! The merchandise!

0: Ah, Lady Sailor, Mr. Slade, why you come back so soon to King Moses? Because you love me?
1: Why else, King Moses?
0: I tell why else. Because on trip to Key West, something sour must have turned more sour. Am I inevitably correct?
2: You are inevitably correct, King Moses.
0: You come back to make King Moses sloppy with happiness, Mr. Slate. Therefore, order me about.
1: Bring us something to eat, King.
0: Oh, an ecstasy, a joy, a frenzy, a kick.
1: Just bring us something to eat.
0: Right now, Mr. Slate.
2: You really do love him, don't you, Slate?
1: Uh-huh. Like he was my own.
2: How long does it take for someone to be your own?
1: Ah, that depends. Ready with the food, King?
0: Ready. Yours, Mr. Slade. Yours, Lady Sailor. You talk, I smile inside myself. I get my guitar, I got song for you.
1: Sing it, King.

0: Perdone me, Señor Shannon, but I think perhaps you were looking for me. For Bibi. No, Señor?
1: Well, I don't know you, but I think perhaps I was looking for you. For Bibi.
2: Slate.
1: I want to explain something to you about the hotel business, sailor. I am what is known as a mine host. That comes in two parts. Mine and host. Sit down, Bibi.
0: That's it. Still, you have not answered my question, Señor Shannon. You look for me?
1: Well, I look for a lot of things. Why particularly for you?
0: Because you are the man who brought his boat into port only a little while ago.
2: Oh, the lady wants a boat ride. Why don't you try the nearest tunnel of love, Miss Bibi?
0: This is included in the price we must pay for the merchandise?
2: No, Bibi. I throw that in for free.
1: Now, wait a minute. You said merchandise, Bibi. Isn't that what you said?
0: Yes.
2: Bibi, the gentleman posed a question. Will you answer the gentleman's question?
0: You know very well what it is we want.
1: Sure, sure, but let's hear it from your own red lips.
0: Now I understand. It's a matter of more money, huh? Well, we expected it, and we despise you for it. But we will pay it. I have room 6A. I will wait for you there. But give me 10 minutes to arrange for more money. When I pay your price, there will be no more delay. Is it final? It is final.
1: Now, let's see. 6A, she said.
2: That's what she said, Slate. That's just what she said.
1: You know, sailor, I think I can handle this alone. Why don't you wait for me downstairs, huh?
2: Because I'm afraid of the dark. I cry in it.
1: That's what I thought.
2: Now you know. Slate, that noise. It's already happened to us once today.
1: Well, maybe the little lady's a bookie for gamecock fights. Hey, let's go.
2: Slate, look. Look. Her face. Her body.
1: Yeah. Slashed to ribbons. Slashed to death by a gamecock.
2: Slate. Oh, Slate.
1: Now, how do you like Havana, sailor?
3: Mr. Slate. Mr. Slate.
2: Mr. Slate is wearing out his office floor, King Moses. Tell me, I'll tell him.
3: The police have made a farewell to the front door, Lady Sailor. They are 5 minutes gone.
2: Thanks, I'll tell Mr. Slate.
3: You want anything I can do for the after the police occasion, Lady Sailor? You, Mr. Slate?
2: No, I'll call if we want anything.
3: My guitar and me in hammock outside. You open the window and whistle for King Moses if you want something.
2: Slate? Slate, what are you trying to build? All right, I don't blame you, Slate. I know, it's hard to believe.
1: What's hard to believe? Beautiful woman killed by a fighting bird, a bird with steel spurs on it.
2: Oh, Slate.
1: And at my hotel, girl locked in a room in my hotel with a bird bred to slash for blood. I don't like cops in my place. Cops are for the tourist trade, not...
2: Is that all that bothers you, the fact that the police were here?
1: What's it to you what bothers me? I didn't ask for your questions. I didn't ask for you.
2: All right, Slate, all right.
1: Kind of a jerk am I, anyhow? A man tells me to take care of his daughter. So I take care of his daughter. You. What am I? Out of my mind? I don't need you hanging around here, sailor. I don't need anything about you. I got along great before...
2: Before my father died? What do you want me to do, Slate? Leave?
1: Well...
2: Sit down, Slate. You're sweating.
1: Trick I know. It's hot, so I sweat.
2: You want me to fan you? I'll fan you. You like me to fan you, Slate? Like this?
1: Look at you. The way you're dressed. Jeans, the way your hair is. Man has to walk toward you to know you're a woman. Why don't you do something about your hair, sailor?
2: What's the matter with it?
1: Other women with hair like that, they'd...
2: With hair like what? Like this? You can touch it, Slate. Touch it. Go ahead. Touch it.
1: Answer the door.
2: You answer it.
1: Yeah.
4: Better meet me.
1: Hey, it's the poet.
2: Tell him to come in. He can wave the fan.
4: An explanation for the events of this afternoon are in order. See?
1: Hey, well, don't make it tough this time, Mario. What are you trying to tell us?
4: A tragedy. The killing of the girl Bibi was a tragedy.
1: Well, what do you know about Bibi?
4: Bibi was the sister of my wife. She... Please, what time is it?
1: Hey, look, if you don't...
2: It's almost 2:30, Mario.
4: Gracias. Now, permit me. It is very wrong that Bibi is dead. A wrong that is part of an even greater wrong.
1: So help me
2: What kind of wrong?
4: Like so. The merchandise you have brought. Those of us on an island you know, here in the Caribbean, those of us who wait for the guns.
1: Guns? So that's it. That's the merchandise. Guns.
4: Precisely. Perhaps there is a better way to purchase human dignity, but we do not know of it. We need those guns.
2: And you think we have the guns for your revolution?
4: Of course. Like so. You came with the boat. Oh, permit me, I will answer it. A compatriot I am expecting. He is to meet me here.
2: Mario! Slate! Help him! He's shot.
1: Yeah. Yeah, shot dead. Like so.

0: He says, you know...
1: That's enough, King.
0: Do I call the police again, Mr. Slade?
1: No. Two people die in my place, that makes it personal. I like that poet.
2: You're not always a real tough man, are you, Slade?
1: I said I like that poet.
2: And that girl, Beebe?
1: And that girl, Beebe. What about her?
2: Did you like her, too?
1: She had a problem. She came to me for help. She died.
2: My father said you'd be a man like that.
1: Why don't you get out of here, sailor? Why don't you go back to the States? Look at the mess. I'm in it, you're in it. Why don't you leave, sailor?
2: You don't know, do you?
0: Mr. Slate.
1: Yeah, what do you want, King?
0: Here are the dead gentleman's papers from his pocket.
1: Oh, let's have a look. Mario Pavana, 64 Avenado Lorca.
2: We're going calling, huh, Slate?
1: When a man like Mario dies, somebody's got to tell somebody because somebody might want to know.
2: I would. I'd want to know.
1: Let's go to Avenida Lorca, sailor.

0: Yes? What is it you want, senor, senorita?
1: We come to...
0: Is it about Bibi? My sister Bibi? If you have come to tell me of her death, it has already been revealed to me.
1: Well, just a minute, senora.
0: I am called Celestine. Will it not be easier for you so?
1: Yeah, easier. If you're Bibi's sister, then the poet Mario... Mario...
0: He's my husband. Yes, a poet and a husband. I'm fortunate, am I not? You are friends of Mario's?
1: Yes, friends. Sailor, I can't do it. You tell her.
2: Thanks loads. Senora Celestine, your husband...
0: What is it of my husband? What is it?
1: He's dead. Okay, sailor. How long can you take to tell a woman her husband's dead?
0: He said he was going to the waterfront to write me a verse. A little verse. Who are you? Are you of the police?
1: We're Mario's friends. We want to find his murderer.
0: It will not bring him back.
2: Mario was telling us something before he died. About a revolution. About guns.
0: Mario was to me a man who loved me. Who wrote little verses for me. Of this other Mario that you speak, I know nothing.
1: Who would?
0: Señor Etienne Parada, maybe? Señor Etienne spoke often with Mario, late into the night, while I slept. I would bring them food, and then leave them to talk among men.
2: Where would we find Señor Etienne?
0: He has a villa, at 17 Avenida Cuarteles. I think there is nothing more for us to say to each other. Adios, friends of Mario.
3: Come right in, senor, senorita.
1: Is your name Etienne?
3: No, senor. I am the butler.
1: Where's Etienne?
3: In the auditorium with the rest of the guests. There is a concert. This way. In here. I will leave you. Adios.
1: Hey, some concert.
2: That girl, the way she's dancing, Slade. She's wonderful.
1: Yeah, real authentic.
4: Am I being rude?
2: Yes, you are. Can't you see that girl's trying to express herself?
4: I am your host. My name is Etienne. This way, please.
1: Yeah, sure.
4: Celestine called. She told me to expect you.
2: Did she tell you about her husband?
4: About Mario? Yes. Did you two kill him?
1: How's your record, Etienne?
4: Not flawless, senor. In here, por favor, this room. Pepe!
1: Hey, what is this? Who is this guy?
4: These are the ones, Pepe. The man and woman we have been waiting for. Now, senor, you will tell us. Why have you come to Etienne?
1: Because I don't like my hotel to be loused up with dead bodies. First a girl was killed and a poet. Would you know why?
4: Yes. I would know why.
1: Who are you, Etienne? Why should you know so much?
4: It does not embarrass me to say that I am a patriot. You see, Bibi and Mario were revolutionary. They were killed by our enemies.
1: This we know.
4: They were killed to prevent them from taking guns across the Caribbean to our islands. The guns they thought were on your boat. We shall proceed without Bibi and Mario.
2: The man is talking like he's got the guns anyhow, Slate.
4: See, we have them. They came on another boat, not yours.
1: Well, use them in good health. Let's go, sailor.
4: Wait, senor.
2: I knew it. Peek over your shoulder, Slate.
1: I just did. Question, what's the caliber of the gun Pepe has in his hand? A 32 or a 38?
2: Looks like a 32.
4: It's a 38. You will help us then.
1: Help you do what?
4: We have the guns, you have a boat. It's necessary to have both to get the guns to my island. Besides, I prefer not to have you roaming the streets of Havana until we have disposed of the weapons.
1: Who wants to roam the streets?
2: Me, Daddy.
4: Por favor, senor, move quickly. There is a great need to hurry. You admire the view, senor, eh? This cliff that screams down into the sea, or perhaps senor is afraid of such height. But the view is magnificent, no?
1: The guns are nice, too.
4: You have exquisite taste, senor. In guns, in boats, and
2: In me?
4: Precisely, senorita.
2: See how wrong you can be, Slate? The man said that you had...
1: Get off it, Andy, Etienne. What do we play now?
4: Oh, no play, senor, I assure you. Hard work. Pepe is below in your boat waiting for the guns. You will see that he gets them. Then you will take us to our destination on your exquisite boat.
1: You mean I lug them all the way from this cliff down to the boat?
4: Not quite so hard, senor. You see, we are prepared. A cargo net, winch. You place the guns in the net, then lower them to Pepe. Quick, simple.
2: Like pie. It'll be like pie, won't it, Slate? I'll help.
4: No, senorita, no, no. You will simply stand there. Because you will inspire the senor to magnificent effort. You may begin, senor.
1: So what happens when we're through here?
4: You will be killed.
1: Ask a silly question.
4: Oh, but it's so easy for you. You have but to die. Me, I have to commit a murder.
2: My heart bleeds for you.
4: Thank you, senorita. That's enough, senor, for one load. Lower the winch.
5: Celestine!
2: We're glad you're happy, Celestine.
1: Yeah, we're glad. Thanks for saving our lives. It was messy, but thanks.
0: My heart is filled with kindness for you both.
1: We'll drink to your heart filled with kindness in Havana. Tell your boy to take that gun away and we'll go.
0: You were so kind to come and tell me of my husband's death. I want to do something gracious for you.
2: In Shannon's place. Do something gracious for us in Shannon's place.
0: I will not permit one to kill you. You will die as suicides.
1: I wouldn't have it any other way. Tell us about killing people, Celestine. Were you born that way or did it come on you all of a sudden?
0: They tried to make a revolution. You were foolish enough to stumble into it. It is a pity you stumbled into the wrong side.
1: You and Juan here are the right ones.
0: You are all alike. Poets, revolutionaries, adventurers. All with the intellect of trained fleas. Bibi, Mario, Etienne, Pepe. Oh, yes. Pepe is dead also. Juan took care of it.
2: Bibi was your sister. And Mario...
0: They were fools. They are happier dead. Now walk to the edge of the cliff. Walk.
1: You happy now, sailor? You real happy?
2: What?
1: You came to Havana. You got what you came for, huh? Excitement, romance, a tropic moon, people killed.
2: You've gone crazy. What are you talking about?
1: What you wanted, isn't it, sailor? That's why you came to me, because it was empty for a girl like you back there from wherever you came from. Real empty.
2: Why you...
1: Don't slap me, sailor. I'll break you in two.
0: No one. No, do not put your hands on him. Leave them alone. Just keep the gun in his back. They will kill each other.
1: Sailor, watch it.
2: You watch it. He's got a gun in your back.
1: Have a gun in my back.
0: One. Careful, one. Careful.
2: The gun.
1: Get it, sailor. Pick it up. Now you, Celestine.
0: You let me go.
1: Don't struggle, Celestine. Relax. Enjoy yourself. I'm a tender guy. I'm taking you back to Havana.
0: Fool! Take your hands off me. Let me go!
1: Celestine, I'm holding you real tight till the Havana police take you away from me.
2: You hold her that tight, she's not going to be in any condition for the police. So what about Juan?
1: You got a gun in your hand, haven't you, sailor?
2: Oh, sure. Sorry. I forgot for a moment.
1: Well, get with it, sailor. Keep that gun pointed at Juan till we get back to Havana.
2: Then what?
1: And Shannon's place. Better back there. I'll want you with me.

0: How do you like it, Slate?
1: Like what?
0: Dancing with me.
1: Oh, it's all right.
0: I'm wearing a dress now.
1: Yeah, I noticed.
0: And my hair. You like it this way? You like my hair this way, Slate?
1: Let's get out of here.
0: I like it here.
1: Come on, let's go.
0: Go ahead. I'll find somebody who likes to dance.
1: I said come on.
0: Why?
1: Well, there's a breeze outside.
0: What's a breeze got to do with it?
1: I want to see what it does to your hair.
2: And so our two stars, Humphrey Bogart and Lauren Bacall, have brought to a close our latest Bold Venture story. Special music was composed and conducted by David Rose. May we invite you to listen again next week at this time for another exciting adventure starring Humphrey Bogart and Lauren Bacall together in Bold Venture.

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0: For the first time in its history, Scotland Yard opens its official files to bring you the true stories of some of its most baffling cases.
1: These are the true stories, the plain, unvarnished facts, just as they occurred, reenacted for you by an all-British cast. Only the names have, for obvious reasons, been changed. The stories are presented with the full cooperation of Scotland Yard.
0: Research for Whitehall 1212 comes from Percy Hoskins, chief crime reporter of the London Daily Express. 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This is Chief Inspector John Davidson, who is in charge of Scotland Yard's famous Black Museum.
2: Good afternoon. Can you imagine mistaking this exhibit here for a revolver or a pistol, or in fact for a gun of any kind? Here, have a look at it. Sorry, I dropped it. If it had landed on my great toe where that cab horse trod on it in December 1907, well, thank goodness it didn't. No, I shouldn't think that anyone in his right mind could possibly mistake this for anything but what it obviously is, a hammer. Yet a large number of persons, some of them policemen, were at one time quite certain that it was a gun. Now, I hung it up here on the wall in the year 1929, the same year that Pierrepoint, the hangman, did as much for the man who used it. Now, this is Chief Inspector Reginald Porter, who will tell you how it happened. Reginald?
3: The morning of 11th January, 1929, I was handed a telegram which had been sent the night before from Southampton.
4: Weeks. Will you please send a man down to investigate the matter? McCormick, Chief Constable of Southampton.
3: One thing was obvious to me at once, that Mr. McCormick had had very little instruction in the art of eliminating unnecessary words in his telegrams. A good CID detective sergeant could have told the story in 20 fewer words, although I agree, not so elegantly. In Southampton, a smart young detective sergeant, smelling of pear soap and a good grade of hair oil, escorted me to the scene of the discovery.
5: The place here was formerly a garage, sir, as I'm sure you can see.
3: Yes, I can see, Sergeant.
5: Yes, sir.
3: Is this the one that was padlocked?
5: Yes, sir. Oh, as a matter of fact, both this door and the one in the rear were padlocked. The rear one is still intact. This is the one that was broken.
3: The main entrance?
5: Quite, sir.
3: The men who found him broke the lock?
5: Yes, sir.
3: Where are they?
5: They should be inside, sir. I'll ask the constable at the door, sir.
3: By all means, Sergeant.
5: Yes, sir.
6: I say, Constable. Those two gentlemen are inside, Sergeant. I suppose you're looking for them, aren't you?
5: The ones that found him.
6: Inside, sir.
7: Inside here, Chief Inspector. No, sir. This way, if you please.
3: You needn't sound like a blasted shopwalker, you know, Sergeant.
6: Morning, sir.
3: Morning, Constable.
5: They'll be inside, sir.
3: I heard you.
5: Yes, sir.
6: Door's open, sir.
3: Am I blind?
5: Yes. After you, sir.
3: Where are they?
7: Mr. Remington? Mr. Finn?
3: Where do they go?
7: Mr. Finn, are you here?
8: Over here, Sergeant. Over here.
7: Over there, sir.
3: What are they doing in heaven's name?
5: I don't know, sir.
8: Here, Sergeant.
7: Where? I don't...
3: Behind the oil drum, Sergeant. I see them. Good morning, gentlemen.
9: Good morning, sir.
10: Morning, sir.
11: They got here, Sergeant.
5: Gentlemen, this is Chief Inspector Portner of the Yard.
3: Scotland Yard. Where'd you find him?
10: Right down there, sir.
11: He was crumpled up against them oil drums.
5: Dead, sir.
3: I can see the blood. That is blood, isn't it?
10: I'm afraid so, sir. There's quite a lot of it, isn't there?
5: Yes, sir, for one man, sir.
3: Find the gun?
5: No, sir, not yet. We're starting to look again this morning.
3: You did find the body, though, didn't you?
5: Oh, yes, sir. Rather, these gentlemen did.
3: How'd you happen to find them? You the ones that broke the lock? How'd you get in here? I haven't been briefed in this thing yet. Don't even know the murdered man's name yet.
10: Oh, his name...
11: His name was Rafe Street, sir.
10: He was our agent.
3: Your agent?
10: Our company's chief inspector. Lion Oil Limited.
5: He sold oil and petrol, sir.
11: All these drums are ours, Chief Inspector, you see. Mr. Street was not actually our employee, you see.
10: Just an agent. You see, we hadn't heard from him for several months.
3: Several months?
11: October 28th, to be precise, Finn.
3: I hope you don't mind being precise, gentlemen. This is a murder, you understand. Sergeant.
5: Sir?
3: Had this man been reported missing before his body was found?
5: Not to my knowledge, sir.
3: I'll want to know why his disappearance wasn't investigated. If he was reported missing, you know.
5: I'll check, sir.
3: Now, gentlemen, I am to understand that your agent had not been heard from for something over 2 months. And you people up to now made no effort to find out why. Is that true?
10: Well, sir...
11: Oh, I can explain that, Inspector. Chief Inspector.
3: Do so, please.
11: Well, in the first place, the late Mr. Street was a man of no known relatives, according to our records.
10: That's right, sir.
11: He had sleeping and living quarters in the back of this building. And I suspect there was nobody to notice his absence.
3: Wouldn't you people notice it?
11: Well, the company had written to him several times regarding his failure to send in his reports of November the 1st and December the 1st.
3: Isn't that unusual with you people?
10: Not necessarily, sir. Our agents are often late in rendering their reports.
11: Oh, yes. We did become concerned, Chief Inspector, when we'd heard nothing at all from Mr. Street for so long. He owed us 3 consecutive monthly reports.
5: November 1st, December 1st, and January 1st.
10: That's right.
11: So the company sent us down from London to investigate, you see?
3: That was when you found his body.
11: We found the garage door padlocked front and rear and...
10: We had no keys, of course. These premises were Mr. Street's.
11: So I got a tire leaf on my toolkit. Together we ripped the padlock off the front door.
5: We have that padlock, sir.
3: Be quiet, Sergeant. And then you entered and found the body.
11: Precisely.
5: We could have them both for breaking and entering.
3: Sergeant, there. Will you please put a sock in it?
5: Well, sir...
3: Sergeant.
5: Yes, sir.
3: You didn't use a hammer to break that padlock, gentlemen.
10: No, sir.
11: No, sir. Tire lever from...
3: Then will you tell me what that bloody hammer's doing?
5: Sir, is it necessary to use such language?
3: Sergeant, you have an evil mind. Will you look at that hammer there beside the Lion Mane SAE 30 oil drum? How'd that blood get all over the hammerhead if that man was shot? I left the fragrant sergeant to arrange for and supervise a draft of detectives from the Southampton police to organize and conduct an all-out search of the garage warehouse for the gun with which the victim had allegedly been killed, and proceeded in good order to the mortuary where the body lay. It was not in very good shape, but a careful examination on my part convinced me that the cause of death was not a bullet, but a series of wounds caused by repeated blows from a heavy object. Now, please don't at once begin to find fault with the Southampton police. The wounds resembled a great deal more than superficially those often caused by bullets. Gregory Aldous, the police surgeon, pointed this out to me.
9: You see, here in particular, Chief Inspector, a deep punctured wound, exactly like one made by a bullet. And here...
3: Yes, I see.
9: And here again. And the fractures themselves were so covered with dried blood, it would be the obvious thing for a layman to say at once, gunshot wound.
3: I wouldn't have.
9: You Scotland Yard chaps are geniuses, of course.
3: Well, I will admit if I hadn't noticed that bloody hammer on the floor...
9: Don't be so modest.
3: I was about to say where you chaps had seen it a dozen times and paid no attention to it.
9: I think I'd better just make sure there isn't any bullet in his head. Evidence of one having been there.
3: Well, I'm sure I'm not going to watch you do it, Doctor.
9: That will be helpful, sir.
3: Mind you're careful now. I shall want to try that hammer to see if it fits those marks on the skull.
9: So shall I, sir. Must be an extraordinary hammer to produce marks like bullet holes.
3: It is. The end of the hammerhead opposite the striking part, the peen it's called, Doctor, is quite thin and long and about the diameter of a 38 caliber bullet. The kind of hammer often used by motor car mechanics, as Mr. Remington of Lion Oil Limited was good enough to point out to me.
9: How's he know?
3: He was once a motor car mechanic himself, my dear Doctor.
9: And when are you going to arrest him, Chief Inspector?

0: It had occurred to me at the very moment I was saying it to Gregory Aldous. I went back to the garage to find him. He had gone back to London to report to his firm's officials, but Finn was still there, helping assiduously but ineffectually in the search for the alleged murder gun. I sat him down in a corner of the place, which rang to the voices and the noises they made as they overset racks of oil drums. Haven't found it yet, eh?
1: Not yet. Oh, my sainted aunt, I'm tired.
0: Tired?
1: Those oil drums were in the neighborhood of 100 weight apiece. I've moved several million of them.
0: Remington move a lot, too?
1: Not really likely. He had to go to London.
0: Yes, I know. Tough on you.
1: Well, he's my boss.
0: Fine to be a boss, isn't it?
1: He's all right.
0: Known him long?
1: Met him in the Navy 20-odd years ago. I was his boss then.
0: Oh?
1: Wavy Navy. We were the crew of an MTB. I was skipper, full lieutenant. Remington was just a sub. I hadn't a job when we were demobbed, and he was going back with Lion Oil. He offered me one. And I've been there ever since.
0: That before he was a motor mechanic or after?
1: During. We ran the company's garage in Cheltenham before we got onto this job.
0: You're both motor mechanics, then?
1: Yes.
0: You're both familiar with that kind of hammer I found, then?
1: Oh, quite. We used dozens of them.
0: Now. Sergeant! Sergeant!
2: Yes, sir. You want me, sir?
0: Sergeant, that hammer's still here.
2: The one you found, sir?
0: Yes.
2: Yes, sir.
0: Take it, please, and deliver it to Dr. Gregory Aldous of the mortuary where the body is.
2: Dr. Gregory Aldous of the police surgeon? Yes, sir, I know him.
0: Right, but be very careful with it.
2: Oh, I will, sir. I had Geordie Tucker photograph it, sir, before I moved it and wrapped it up in paper and put it in a biscuit tin I found. I'll send it right away.
0: Take it, I said.
2: Yes, sir.
0: Wait there for me.
2: Yes, sir. Yes, sir.
1: Nice chap, that.
0: Oh, yes, quiet. So you've known Remington a long time?
1: Oh, yes.
0: How long have you known this dead chap Street?
1: I never saw him till now. The first time I've ever been in Southampton, even.
0: Oh? Remington know him long?
1: He'd never seen him either.
0: Oh, hadn't he?
3: Oh, you've done it, you brute
1: mule. I don't think so.
0: He'd tell you if he had, wouldn't he?
1: I expect so. Oh, why?
0: Just wondered.
1: You think Rem killed him?
0: My dear man, how do I know you didn't?
1: Why on earth should we kill him?
0: That's what I'm going to find out. Come along, I want to see this fellow's books and papers. Now then, you chaps, get going there and see if you can find me that gun. Which I doubt. Come along with me, Finn.
1: All right.
0: This his office, you suppose?
1: It must be. The only door in the place.
0: Open it. You've got keys, haven't you?
1: I've got no keys.
0: Then I'll open it. Stand clear. Some use for regulation police boots, after all.
1: This must be where he slept.
0: Oh, fair frosty in here.
1: It's a pity there isn't a window.
0: Had he any desk?
1: Seem to have had.
0: Oh, the man do business.
1: He did all right. He was a good customer, even if he did live in a pigsty like this.
0: Wonder where he kept his money. Here, what's this?
4: What is it?
0: I found where he kept it.
1: Kid's money box.
0: Well, it's empty now. Don't touch it and spoil the dabs.
1: The what?
0: Fingerprints.
1: Oh. Robbery, eh?
0: Place was locked up.
1: There's a spring lock on the door.
0: Ah. Poor devil must have closed it himself when he came out. Oh, no, the murderer did it after he killed him and broke the money box over. Cool bladder. He must have known the place pretty well.
1: What are you looking at me for?
0: Where are you going?
1: Oh, I just want to see what's in this coat there.
0: Where?
1: Here.
0: Oh. How did you know it was his?
1: Whose?
0: What's his name? Streets.
1: I don't. It must be, though. The murderer wouldn't leave his.
0: Let's have a look at it. Give it to me.
1: Here.
0: Pocket's full of papers. Well, not exactly full. Letter. Here, hold the coat.
1: Uh-huh.
0: Ah.
1: What's the matter?
0: How well do you know your friend Remington?
1: What?
0: This letter, Mr. Finn, is attached to one of Street's invoices. This is the letter. It's on the stationery of Messrs. Clive and Buckley of this city. It says, "Dear Sir, the amount, £14.11, mentioned in your attached invoice, was paid to your salesman, Mr. Remington."
1: What?
0: "Your salesman, Mr. Remington, in cash at the time the goods were delivered."
1: You can't. Remington didn't know the man.
0: "We suggest that you consult your Mr. Remington regarding this amount, for which we hold his signed receipt, yours, etc., Clive and Buckley, per Terence Buckley, Secretary Treasurer. I'm afraid I must ask you to come with me."
1: Where? Where are you?
0: "We are going to the nearest police station, sir, where I shall telephone London to bring me Mr. Remington. I'm going to consult you both. Come along, if you please." It was no trouble at all to reach Scotland Yard in London and to arrange to have Mr. Remington contacted at Lion Oil and then accompany an officer back to Southampton. In the meantime, Mr. Finn consented to accept the hospitality of the Southampton police until his partner arrived. Myself, I went to the mortuary, found Gregory Aldous gone, and left that gloomy place for Aldous's official quarters, where he sat talking with the sergeant, who was not so redolent of oils and unguents by now. Gregory Aldous looked at me pleasantly.
4: "Well, was I right, Chief Inspector?
0: Were
4: you arrested, Remington?"
0: "You'll be in custody at once, yes. What did you discover about the hammer?"
2: "It fits perfectly, sir."
0: "I was speaking to Dr. Aldous, Sergeant."
2: "Excuse me, sir."
0: "Does it fit the wounds, Doctor?"
4: "Perfectly."
0: "Good.
4: There's no bullet in the skull, though."
0: "I hope he didn't spoil it."
4: "It's a trifle difficult to spoil a skull that's been worked on by somebody with a peen hammer, sir. The sergeant here has made an interesting discovery, Chief Inspector."
0: "Oh, has he? And what have you discovered, Sergeant?"
2: "Where the hammer came from, sir."
0: "What's that?"
2: "You looked at the handle, of course, sir."
0: "Of course I looked at the handle. Why?"
2: "You saw that Morris Works and a number was branded on it.

0: works. Did you find out?
1: If you had lived in Southampton, sir, you'd of course recognize it at once.
2: Of course.
0: Well, what's so blasted funny?
2: That's the factory where they make the Morris motorboats, sir. The Morris works.
0: Well, I'll be blowed. That shows you what a Londoner doesn't know, doesn't it? And what else did you discover, Sergeant?
1: Well, sir, I rang up a chap we know at the Morris Works and I asked him about that number.
0: Good, good, good.
1: And he put me onto the tool issuing department and a man there recognized it at once.
0: Better and better.
1: It was the number of a chap in the engineering department, a motor mechanic.
0: You see, Elders?
2: We were right.
0: I was right. Go on, Sergeant.
1: Well, sir, that's the lot. We found this fellow, name of... I wrote it down. I found this at the garage while we were hunting for the gun.
0: There isn't any gun.
2: Nothing but the hammer.
1: Yes, sir. The fellow's name is P. Gallons. No, that's not it. Oh, here, on the other side, here it is. Teddy Finucane.
0: Go out and arrest him at once, Sergeant. You found him, you make the arrest.
1: Thank you, sir.
0: Doesn't suspect anything, does he, eh?
1: He's not the one, sir.
0: What? What are you telling me?
1: No, sir. On October 24th last year, Finucane reported that his hammer, a spike peen hammer, he called it.
0: I told you all this.
2: Spike peen?
0: Go on, Sergeant.
1: Well, he'd lent it to a man, a stranger, who never brought it back. And he had to requisition a new one. That's all, sir.
0: Well. Sergeant, just as soon as they deliver this Remington chap from London, you and I'll hurry him right down there.
1: It would save time if we got this Teddy Finucane to come up here, sir.
0: Right. Then we'll let him identify the fellow. No, by gad.
2: What's the matter?
0: Let him identify whichever one of the two borrowed the hammer. If he doesn't know the man's name...
1: He doesn't, sir.
0: Well, that's either Finn or Remington. They're good friends. We'll see which one he identifies. Sergeant, that's extraordinarily good work.
1: Thank you, sir.
0: Tell me, what kind of hair oil is that you use?
1: Oh, it's
0: in excellent taste. The identification parade, to which both Remington and his friend Finn readily consented, was scheduled for 10 in the morning in a vacant room at the Southampton police station, to which the sergeant was attached. Mr. Teddy Finucane was seated alongside my desk with me as the crowd came in and stood along one wall. I had secured 6 or 8 other persons to stand in with them to make it as fair as possible for the suspects. That, of course, is standard procedure.
3: Will you gentlemen please take off your hats? Thank you.
0: Not that there was any doubt by now.
1: We're all ready, sir.
0: If you please, then, Mr. Finucane. Now, will you please tell us whether you recognize any of these gentlemen, sir? Good, the first one.
4: No.
0: Remington was third, Finn seventh in line.
3: This gentleman, Mr. Finucane?
4: No.
0: This one, sir?
4: Yeah, I know you.
5: Well, you ought to, Ted. Even after all these years...
4: Corky Remington! Why, I haven't seen you since the night you and I and Joe Finn were thrown into the clink together.
5: And Sheerness.
4: Where in the world have you been?
5: Joe Finn's right here, Teddy. Why, Joe, it's Teddy.
6: Why, Teddy Finucane, why, you old blighter.
0: You know them?
4: No. Why, they're the best pals I ever had in the Wavy Navy in the war, and I haven't seen them since. Say, Corky, what time is it? The pubs will be open any minute. I know you'll excuse us, won't you, Admiral? Oi, Corky, what are you doing here?
5: I'm the blinking suspect, mate.

0: By 9 that night, they were all three in jail. The charge was under the Act of 1872 in such cases made and provided, Section 80 of which reads, being guilty while drunk of riotous or disorderly behavior in any highway or other public place, whether a building or not. It had been both, and the Royal Navy Volunteer Reserve had done themselves proud. Mr. Teddy Finucane, former artificer petty officer attached to Motor Torpedo Boat Squadron Umpty-Ump, was able at last to master his hangover and speak to me.
1: No, sir. They ain't the man I lent my hammer to. No, sir. Positive.
0: I'm very sorry to put you to all this trouble, Mr. Finucane.
1: Pleasure, sir. But it couldn't be them. Neither one of them has a slide in his left eye. Port, starboard, right eye.
0: Cross-eyed, you mean,

0: Will. Should have told you before. And the cut on his same right cheek. A big one. That's all I know. There's Corky.
1: He'll be able to join you for breakfast, Mr. Finucane, I'm sure. He and Mr. Finn both.
0: Breakfast?
1: I shall probably join you then.
0: Breakfast. Goodbye.
1: Come on, Sergeant.

0: Well?
1: I'm as disappointed as you are, sir.
0: You're not old enough to be, son.
1: Yes, sir.
0: Well, we'll find him someday.
1: Not much use keeping this any longer.
0: What is it?
1: The card I wrote Teddy Finucane's name down on, sir. Picked it up at that garage where the dead man was, stuck in the edge of an old drum.
0: Anything else on it?
1: Just a name, sir.
0: Oh, well. Name?
1: Gollinson, Gollinson, P. Gollinson.
0: Never heard of him. Why should that card with a name on it be there, though? Gollinson.
1: I don't know, sir.
0: Huh. Did you ever play a hunch, Sergeant?
1: I do all the time, sir.
0: Do they work?
1: Quite often, sir.
0: Come with me. I'm going to play mine. I borrowed a telephone in Dr. Gregory Aldous's office at the police station.
2: Trunk call, sir? I'll get it for you. What's the number?
0: Whitehall 1212.
2: Right. Put us through to Whitehall 1212 in London, please. It's Chief Inspector Portner calling.
3: Yes, sir.
4: Yes, Chief Inspector.
0: Put me through to the CRO.
4: Criminal Records Office, yes, sir. Criminal Records Office.
0: Look here, this is Chief Inspector Portner.
4: Yes, sir.
0: Here we go, Sergeant. You have anything on a man named... Wait a second, let me see the card, Sergeant.
1: Gollinson.
0: Gollinson. G-O-L-L-A-N-S-O-N. P. Gollinson.
4: I'll see, sir.
1: The eye, sir.
0: What did you say, sir? Oh, yes. He has a slide in his right eye.
4: What, sir?
0: A slide, a cast.
4: Yes, sir.
0: And a large scar on his right cheek. Can you check him at once, please?
4: I'll try, sir. Will you wait, please?
0: I'll wait. He's looking, Sergeant. Oh.
4: Are you there, Chief Inspector?
0: I'm here.
4: We have him, sir.
0: Sergeant, we got him. Where is he?
4: Gollinson, Peter Herman. You want his record, sir?
0: I want his whereabouts.
4: He's got a bad record, sir.
0: Good. Give me his address.
4: He'll be quite easy to find, sir. He has 8 more months to serve at Wandsworth Prison of the term he was sent on for last November.

That's all. That's nearly all, anyway. There he was in Wandsworth, calmly sewing mail sacks. He knew what he was doing when he pled guilty to breaking and entering 2 days after he murdered poor Street. Rather, he thought he did. He had worked for Street for a short time and had been stealing from him consistently, using the name Remington, which he had seen in some of Street's correspondence. We took him to Southampton. This time, Finucane identified him at once as the borrower of the hammer with which Street was killed. Street, Gullinson said quite calmly, had accused him of stealing, and he had hit the poor man several times with a borrowed tool. So he stayed in Southampton for the assizes, and when they found him guilty there, Sir Charles Wilson sentenced him to go back to prison, this time at Winchester, where they hanged.

Heard today on Whitehall 1212, Horace Braham as Inspector Portner. Others in the order of their appearance were Harvey Hayes, Lester Fletcher, Maurice Gosfield, Pat O'Malley, Gerard Burke, Francois Grimard, and Gordon Stern. This is Lionel Rico speaking. Whitehall 1212 is written and directed by Willis Cooper.

0: When you're driving your car, remember that speed has its price. 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Just because you may speed at times and get away with it, don't be lulled into a false sense of security. The price tag on speed violations last year was 15,000 killed and 500,000 injured. This year, thousands of lives can be saved if you and millions of other motorists come to the sober realization that speed is the biggest killer on the highways. 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

0: With the tabloids whispering about unemployment and 24-point headlines, a guy out of work gets the feeling he should grab anything that comes along. So when the kind lady at Uncle's Employment Service hands me a pink slip for an interview, I say yes before I read it. And after I read it, I'm not so sure. Adventurous young man with no family connections, desirous of serving mankind. Exceptional opportunity, unusual pay. Zenith Foundation, 45 Mugman Street. Experimental work, highly dangerous. I locate 45 Mugman Street, which is a shabby little building in a shabby part of town, and I haul myself up five rickety flights to an office with a glass door.
1: Come in.
0: Is this the Zenith Foundation?
1: It could be.
0: I got a slip.
1: Let's have it. Fortune, huh?
0: Rocky fortune.
1: No family?
0: None to speak of.
1: Turn around.
0: What for?
1: Because I say so.
0: Anything you say, pal.
1: Take out your wallet and toss it here.
0: Oh, is that kind of dodge, huh? There's only $3 in it.
1: Take it easy. I have to check it.
0: Okay, you're holding the artillery.
1: Let's have a look. No pictures. Home address, 55 Bleakman Street. What kind of place?
0: Room and house.
1: Honorable discharge from the Army. 3 citations. Where?
0: Anzio.
1: Health good?
0: Terrible, but I ignore it.
1: Driver's license, chauffeur's license, hack, steamfitters union, maritime card, truckers. You're a drifter, huh?
0: Yeah, I've been around a lot.
1: How come?
0: I get restless. I was born that way.
1: You go away for a long time ever?
0: Yeah, 3-4 months.
1: So nobody admits you particularly?
0: Not particularly.
1: You clean?
0: You mean jail?
1: I mean everything. Police record, prints, booked.
0: Clean.
1: All right, turn around. Here's your wallet.
0: $1, $2, $3. Yeah, it's all there.
1: Okay, Fortune. You can meet the boss.
0: I'm not so sure I want to. Is this thing legit?
1: It is not only legitimate, it's top secret. Let's go.
0: Where?
1: Utah.
0: How's that?
1: That's where the job is, a ranch in the Utah desert.
0: Oh, well, I'll pack my stuff and notify the landlady.
1: You won't need the stuff. We supply the uniforms and equipment. You can write your landlady. It's better that way.
0: And what'll I tell her?
1: Tell her you're going away. You're going to go a long ways. You'll be gone for a long time. Tell her you may never come back.
0: 2 hours later, Milton, that's the bum's name, and me are on a plane headed for Utah. I still don't know where or why I'm going or what I do when I get there, but I figure any kind of a job is better than starvation. Besides, I can always quit. I keep telling myself.
1: Okay, Chester, set it down.
0: Is that it?
1: That's it.
0: Hey, that's pretty deserted. How come they got such a big house out in the middle of the desert?
1: A house belongs to the boss. This is where we get out. Let's go.
0: We head for a big house. It looks like somebody moved an old castle over from Scotland piece by piece. Out behind the castle is the biggest barn you ever saw. Only something tells me cows can't live on sand, so I must have something else inside. What really gets me, though, is the barbed wire all over the joint. We head for the main entrance.
2: Halt!
1: It's okay, Harvey.
2: Oh, it's you, Mr. Milton.
1: The boss inside?
2: Yeah, he's in there with the professor and his secretary.
1: Let me just go right in.
0: What a layout.
1: This way.
3: Come in. Well, Milton, I see you found a man.
1: Rocky Fortune, this is Colonel Sam Jones.
0: The Sam Jones? The man who owns half the oil wells?
3: All the oil wells, boy. All of them.
0: Oh, glad to know you.
1: This is Professor Von Gluck.
4: A pleasure, I'm sure.
1: And Colonel Jones' secretary, Helen, Crandall.
0: My pleasure.
5: You're from New York, aren't you?
0: Brooklyn.
5: So am I.
6: Isn't it a small world?
4: Sure. Yeah. I think before we continue our discussion, we should inform Mr. Fortune of why he was selected for the job.
3: By all means. Mr. Fortune, as you know, I'm a wealthy man.
0: So my broker tells me.
3: Well, about a year ago, I became interested in science fiction. You know, reading them magazines about rocket ships and men from Mars.
0: Dimension X.
3: The only thing is, Mr. Fortune, those magazines are not as far-fetched as you might think.
0: I'm still with you.
3: Much of them is devoted to genuine scientific study.
0: I think you're losing me now.
3: Well, to put the whole thing into a coyote's ear, I got to reading about the research the Army's doing on space travel.
0: You mean space travel?
3: Exactly. For example, did you know that the Army now has a whole department of space medicine? Did you know, sir, that rockets are being devised which have already gotten past the pull of the Earth's gravity?
0: I seem to remember a picture of some mice in a rocket. They were kind of floating upside down or something.
3: Exactly. Well, sir, I began corresponding with a magazine telling of my interest. Then one day I saw an article by Professor Van Gluck here announcing a new type rocket ship he'd invented.
0: Congratulations.
4: Thank you.
0: Go on, Colonel.
3: Well, to put the whole thing in a coyote's ear, I decided to devote the remainder of my life to helping develop interplanetary travel.
0: You just lost me.
3: I established, with the professor's help, the Zenith American Foundation for the Promotion of Interplanetary Travel, commonly known as ZEFIT.
0: ZEFIT. That's clever. Where do I fit in all this thing?
3: Well, I'm coming to that, son. Well, sir, it wasn't 6 months before we got the professor's rocket off the drawing board and into the pilot model stage. And that's what we're working on now.
4: I should explain that the final rocket will be some 20 stories high and will carry a crew of 212. The pilot model is only 3 stories high and carries a crew of 1.
0: That's you.
3: No, Mr. Fortune. That's you.
0: Yeah, well, it's been nice. I enjoyed the plane trip. You got a nice little shack here, and I'll see you around.
1: Just a minute, Jack. You ain't leaving till the colonel is finished.
0: Now, look, pal.
1: Now, you look.
0: I'm looking. And I'm staying.
3: Just hear me out, son.
0: I got no choice. Continue.
3: Well, the professor here assures me this model is absolutely foolproof. All you got to do is let us shoot her up to the ionosphere and fall back to Earth.
0: Fall?
3: She's equipped with chutes that open when she strikes the Earth's atmosphere.
0: Colonel.
3: And in recognition of your service...
0: I ain't gonna do it,
3: we
0: Colonel.
3: We will pay you...
0: I don't care how much you...
3: $10,000.
0: You pay me, I...
3: In cash.
0: When do I leave?
3: You'll do it.
0: Did you say $10,000?
3: Cash.
0: I'll do it. Colonel, the way me and money have been separated lately, for $10,000, I'd fly to the moon on a Roman candle.
3: Good boy. Professor, you've got your man.
0: That's it. They give me a room with a view of Salt Lake Desert and all the room service I can tolerate. I kind of feel a little tired, so I stretch out for a snooze. But I'm no longer alone. Who's that?
6: Shh. It's me.
0: What's the shh about?
6: I don't want them to hear me.
0: Who's them?
6: The professor and Milton.
0: Well, in that case, maybe you ought to shut the door. Okay, what's on your mind?
6: I came to warn you.
0: Okay, warn me.
6: Get away from here.
0: I like it here.
6: They'll kill you.
0: Yeah, I'm going to die one way or another anyway.
6: Please, I'm not joking.
0: Look, Miss Crandall, maybe you better get to the point, huh?
6: The rocket ship that... Shh. Somebody's coming.
0: Yeah, let's make like we're necking.
1: Well, well...
0: Doesn't anybody ever bother to knock in this joint?
1: I see you and Miss Crandall are getting acquainted.
0: I was just showing her a few holes. I used to be a wrestler. Flyweight.
1: You don't waste much time.
0: I don't have much time, pal. I may be on my way to Mars in a couple of days.
1: The professor wants to show you the ship.
0: Fine. Where to?
1: It's out back in the barn.
0: We go out into the barn, which is a 3-story concrete building with what looks like a silo at one end. We go through 5 sets of electric doors, and I find out it ain't a wheat silo at all. It's a rocket ship. The same kind you see in the comic books. All shiny and streamlined. So we walk over to the colonel and the professor standing near the platform.
3: There she is, my boy, the colonel's lady. Named her myself.
0: Yeah, it's very nice. Only one thing.
3: Yeah?
0: Does it fly?
3: I love this boy. Son, this ship has inside it the greatest development in engine since Einstein opened the atom. She'll fly from here to eternity if we wanted to.
0: How about a look inside?
3: Well, now, I...
4: Absolutely verboten. I will not risk having any foreign agents steal my design.
0: Buster, do you remember me? I'm supposed to fly this harpoon.
4: When the time comes, all you will have to do is step inside. All controls are preset.
0: Just the same, I'd like to look around.
4: Absolutely verboten.
0: You've said that before. Okay, but just remember, I might decide to quit.
4: Mr. Fortune, once I have introduced you to my secret designs for space equipment, it will be too late to quit. You understand?
3: What the professor means, boy, is once you're in on the secrets, we can't permit you to leave, so it's up to you, Mr. Fortune.
0: Okay, fellas, I'm in. I go back to my room to think things over, and it occurs to me that maybe I'd better get a gander at the inside of that chromium nightmare out in the barn before I really commit myself on this job. So I wait for dark and then sneak out back. There's a guard standing outside the hangar, and I strike up a conversation with him.
7: Halt!
0: Well, hi, Emil.
2: Oh, it's you, Mr. Fortune.
0: Yeah, I left my cigarette case inside. Can I get it?
2: I guess it's all right. The professor's inside working on the ship.
0: Thanks, pal. Emil opens the doors and I go inside. The professor and Milton are inside a little glass office over a drawing board. I can hear him talking as I sneak past.
7: What do you think, Hans?
8: Another 100,000 will do it.
7: You think he'll go for it?
8: Of course he'll go for it.
7: Okay, I'll make out the bills of lading. What should I make it?
8: Titanium and platinum for the preheating coils.
7: Oh, you better spell it.
8: I'll write it for you.
7: Maybe we should lay off. Huh?
8: Nonsense.
7: Yeah, I suppose you're right.
8: Are the fuel supplies all ready?
7: I put them in the tanks this morning.
8: Good. We have to be careful. What was that?
7: Mice, probably, but sound like somebody in a hangar.
8: Well, you better check. We can't take a chance at this point.
7: Okay. Anybody out here? Anybody here? If you're out here, you better come out now or you'll be dead.
0: The mice they heard was me, my big feet stumbling up the ladder to the inside of the ship. So I make the rest of the trip with my shoes off. But it's touch and go all the way when Milton starts to climb the ladder behind me. Now there's nothing to do but slip into the cabin of the ship, which is as black as the inside of a ballpoint pen. And I'm praying that Milton will get tired of climbing, but I hear his feet on the iron steps.
8: You see anything?
1: Nope.
8: Well, check the inside of the ship.
1: Okay. Turn on the lights.
0: The lights go on and I dive into a locker marked fuel tank, don't open. I get the lid on just as Milton sticks the muzzle of his .45 into the cabin.
1: Anybody in here?
8: You see anything?
1: It's empty.
8: All right. Come on down. I'll switch off the lights.

0: When I hear Milton go down the steps, I strike a match to see where I'm located. I put it out in the biggest hurry since Paul Revere's ride. The fuel tank is loaded to the giblets with sticks of ordinary blasting dynamite. So I climb out and decide maybe I better have a look around, which I do. What I find is so interesting, I don't even notice it when the door of the cabin slides open again.
1: Okay, Fortune, get him up high.
0: I thought you left.
1: I did. But the guard mentioned that you were inside.
0: You came up quiet as a mouse, or should I say a rat?
1: What you say don't matter much, because you won't be able to talk at all pretty soon.
2: Ah, I see Mr. Fortune has been snooping around.
0: That's right, pal, and I've seen some pretty fascinating things, too.
2: Really?
0: Uh-huh. This is a real crazy rocket ship you got here, man.
2: In what way, Mr. Fortune?
0: Well, for instance, you take them bulkheads. They're the first genuine 12-ounce canvas duck bulkheads painted to look like metal I ever seen. Also, they're marked Property Room, Magnum Picture Studios, Incorporated. And you take them 2-foot walls over there, solid tin. Or that phony control room with the stovepipe rocket tubes. This thing's built like a cardboard display model.
2: Mr. Fortune is very observing.
1: Ain't he?
2: A very unfortunate habit.
1: Very unfortunate.
0: Very unfortunate for you characters when the colonel finds out you milked him for $5 million to build a ship out of old beer cans.
2: It would be if he found out, but he won't.
0: Sooner or later, he'll poke around.
2: No, Mr. Fortune. You see, tomorrow morning we make our test flight.
0: Pal, you couldn't get this erector set off the ground with a derrick.
2: We aren't interested in getting it off the ground. You may have noticed the rather unusual fuel we carry, trinitrotoluene, known as TNT.
0: I begin to see it.
2: Yes. When the initial rockets go off, there will be a case of acute engine failure. The ship will go up in a cloud of dust, and Milton and I will retire to a small island with $3.5 million to try to figure out what went wrong.
0: Oh, brother, what a swindle this is.
2: It is a masterpiece, isn't it?
0: Yeah, and I was slated to go up in the smoke along with the ship.
2: Unfortunately, yes. We had to hire someone to make it convincing.
0: Rocket to the moon, they say. You ought to call it rocket to the morgue.
2: For you, Mr. Fortune, it will be exactly that. You see, you are going to make the journey as planned.
0: Milton jabs his persuader in my spine and marches me back to the house. I spend a quiet night staring down the muzzle of a .45. And the first thing in the morning, Professor knocks on the door, lugging what looks like 50 pounds of old inner tubes.
2: Milton!
1: Is everything ready?
2: I informed the colonel we're testing the ship at 8 o'clock. Here, Fortune, climb into this.
0: What is this?
2: A spacesuit, complete with two-way radio communication and oxygen. If you press this button, you'll be able to communicate with whomever has the earphones for the receiving set.
1: That's me.
0: Yeah, like a walkie-talkie, huh?
1: Uh-huh.
2: Here's the receiver, Milton. All right, Mr. Fortune, into the suit.
0: Now, wait a minute. Is this thing guaranteed to work? A guy can suffocate inside a sack like that.
2: It will work as long as you will need it, Mr. Fortune. About 1 hour.
0: The Buck Rogers outfit, and Milton screws the aluminum helmet on my head. By the time he gets finished strapping on the lead boots and the oxygen tanks, I look like Martian Sam the Minstrel Man. Milton turns on the oxygen, and we go outside where the colonel and Helen Crandall are waiting for us alongside a jeep.
3: Good morning, gentlemen. Everything ready for the big moment?
2: Everything is in order. We've just tested Mr. Fortune's spacesuit.
3: He seems agitated. What's he saying?
1: Turn on a two-way receiver and listen on the earphones. What is it, Mr. Fortune?
4: Get me out of this thing. I can't breathe.
2: Which is
1: he? He says he's impatient to start the experiment.
4: That isn't what I said. Colonel, it's a fraud. They're going to blow this whole thing up.
3: What's he say?
1: He says he feels confident he'll make it all the way to the moon.
3: Bully for him.
4: Oh, you dirty, rotten...
1: No point in wasting the batteries.
2: The ship is ready, gentlemen. Shall we go?
3: Well, now, before we get into the jeep, I think we should drink a toast. I have a small flask here.
1: That's a good idea.
3: There you are.
2: To the success of our noble experiment.
3: To that heroic gentleman who's going to make this historic flight, Mr. Rocky Fortune. Fortune! Fortune! He's driving off!
5: Archie, come back here. Come back, I warn you.
6: He's going right through the barbed wire.
4: So long, Milton.
5: Get the car after him.
4: See you on Mars, pal.
0: I gun the jeep through the barbed wire and make it with a few punches. I take off across the desert until the buggy won't go anymore. And I head for the rocks on foot, which ain't easy when you're wearing lead boots. The trouble with these spacesuits is that you can't get out of them without three mechanics and a blowtorch. Anyway, after about 20 minutes of dragging myself along, I'm surprised to contact what looks like a human being, but I can't be sure.
7: Easy there, Minnie. Easy, girl. Let's just settle down here and cook up some grub. Sure gets lonesome prospecting out in these rocks, huh, girl? Yes, sir. 3 months on this desert, a man's liable to start seeing things.
8: Hey!
7: What's that?
8: It's me!
7: Holy smokes, the Martians have landed. Take to the hills.
8: Oh, the pup getting me out of the soup.
7: Hey, we got to keep calm, Minnie. Maybe it's a friendly Martian.
8: Of course I'm friendly. Get me out of the soup.
7: Sure does talk funny.
8: Meet me, Earthman. Friend. You got that? Me, Earthman. Friend.
7: He's fighting to my knife, Minnie. What do you suppose he wants?
8: Get me out of the soup before I suffocate. The oxygen's running out.
7: I can't understand your lingo, Mr. Martian.
8: I'm suffocating. Help.
7: Why, he's fainted, Minnie. What do you suppose is the matter with him? Well, maybe we better get him out of that there crazy suit.
0: The oxygen gives out, and all of a sudden the world does a quick blackout. When the lights go on inside my brain, I'm flat on my back in very familiar surroundings. Looking down on my baby blues is the ugly face of my good friend Milton. Oh, what happened?
1: Take it easy, pal. Coming out of it, Prav.
2: It's fine.
0: Oh, you. Where am I now?
1: In the rocket ship, pal.
0: The prospect of the desert.
1: The old prospector took you out of that spacesuit just in time.
0: How did I get here?
1: When he saw you were just a man, he tied you to his mule and brought you right to the house. Convenient, huh?
0: Swell.
1: So the professor and me took you back into the ship to get you ready for the trip.
0: Hey, you scum.
2: Make sure he's tied up, Milton. I'll go down and keep the colonel cooled off.
1: Right.
2: And as soon as you get clear of the launching platform, I'll set off the chart.
0: I hope you don't make it, you punk.
2: Thank you. Well, Mr. Fortune, bon voyage.
0: There I am, right back in the soup. The professor goes down the iron ladder and Milton bends over to tie me up. I don't have enough strength left to lick a postage stamp, but I figure it's now or never. So I make the supreme effort.
1: Hold still.
0: I'm ticklish.
1: You won't be for long.
0: Listen, before you tie me up, one favor, huh?
1: Now go on.
0: I'll bend over. I'm too weak. I'm too weak to shout.
1: What's on your mind?
0: This oxygen tank is on my mind.
1: Yeah, what about it?
0: I'd like to put it on your mind. Don't ask me how I did it, but somehow I managed to tip over one of those iron tanks over into Milton's head. He goes out like a sick firefly. I know I'll never leave the hangar alive if the professor can help it, so I decide to change clothes with my muscular friend Milton. It takes a couple of seconds, and I pull down the hat, take his gun, and climb down the ladder. 2 seconds later, I'm out of the barn and head for the concrete shelter where the professor and the colonel are going to watch.
3: Here comes Milton.
2: Well, we'll give him time to get clear.
3: I can't understand what made that boy chicken out at the last minute.
2: We managed to convince him to go through with it.
9: Colonel, don't let him do it.
3: Ah, nonsense, girl. This is a historic moment. Ready, Milton? He's waving his hat. Let her go, Professor. Right. Look out! Everybody all right?
9: I'm all right.
3: What happened?
2: The fuel tanks must have exploded.
9: Poor Rocky.
2: Yes, too bad.
0: Yeah, ain't it a shame, though?
2: What?
0: Don't move, Herman, or I'll blast your skull.
3: What's the meaning of this? Fortune, why aren't you on your way to Mars?
0: I found out I forgot to buy a round-trip ticket, Colonel.
3: Sir, I demand to
0: just
3: know...
0: Just go over and take a look at that load of junk that this swindler just blew up inside your barn.
3: Junk, sir? Don't believe him.
0: These characters swindled you out of $5 million, Colonel. That rocket ship is nothing but paper mache and mucilage.
2: He's insane.
0: Am I? Here's a piece of metal that blew out of the barn just a minute ago. Well,
3: that does look like a part of the tail fin.
0: Yeah, on one side it looks for real, all shiny silver paint. But if you turn it over, it's the first tail fin you ever saw that says Rappaport Selected Sardines. Let's go, Professor.
3: What? Why, the boy's absolutely right.
9: I tried to tell you.
3: You swindling coyote, I ordered.
0: Save it, Colonel, save it. The government's got a place for this character. And it ain't built out of old beer cans, either.

0: NBC has presented Frank Sinatra as that footloose and fancy-free young gentleman, Rocky Fortune. Others in tonight's cast include Howard Culber, Don Diamond, Dan Riss, Edith Terry, and William Euler. Tonight's script was written by George Lefferts. Andrew C. Love directed. Now, to tell you about next week's adventure, here's Frank Sinatra as Rocky Fortune.
1: Did I ever tell you about the time I decided to find a new room because I found out they were using my old mailbox as a numbers drop? 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Tell you about it next week. 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
2: Mr. and Mrs. North, starring Joseph Curtin and Alice Frost. Unlike most people, Pam and Jerry North don't consider it a crime to be mixed up in a murder. And in some cases, the mix-up takes place before the murder even happens. For example, let's take a look into a theatrical office in Midtown Manhattan and find out why a popular baritone like Victor Stefano is seeking the advice of his manager, Gilbert Spire.
3: I tell you, I'm going out of my mind, Gilbert. I can't sleep. I can't eat. I can't even sing anymore.
4: Now, calm down a minute.
3: Calm down, he says. How can I be calm when this hangs over my head like a sword?
4: Well, just what is the trouble, Victor? What makes you think your wife is trying to murder you, huh?
3: I told you before. It's the little things. Like her staring at me. Like waking up in the middle of the night and finding her hovering over my bed. I'm afraid to let her out of my sight.
4: But what has she actually done, eh?
3: That's just it. Nothing. Nothing I can put my finger on. If I could only catch her at something, my worries would be over. If I could only fathom what is going on in her mind.
4: Now, look, Victor. You've been working too hard. Too many appearances at the opera. Too many concerts.
3: What has that to do with it? You think I'm imagining all this?
4: Well, if you seriously think your wife is trying to kill you, why don't you go to the police, eh?
3: Because there is nothing to tell them. There is no evidence. That is why I thought of the Norths. They might be able to help me.
4: Mr. and Mrs. North?
3: Why not? They have had experience in murder cases. Perhaps they can prevent one from taking place.
4: But you hardly know them, and they've never met your wife.
3: All the more reason for calling them in. He is a publisher, and I can introduce them to Yvonne without arousing suspicion.
4: Now, wait a minute, Victor.
3: No. I can't afford to wait any longer. It may be too late. I'll invite them to my house tonight.
4: All right. If you want to bring in a couple of amateur detectives, go ahead and invite them. But if I were you, I'd get the police.

0: are you sure this is the right apartment, Jerry?
1: Darling, there's only one Victor Stefano in this building. Although I must say I can't understand why he insisted on inviting us over here. I hardly know the man.
0: Well, aren't you going to publish his memoirs or something?
1: I will if he'll write them, but the last time I broached the subject, he...
0: Yes?
1: Oh, good evening.
0: How do you do?
1: I don't believe we've ever had the pleasure of meeting you, Mrs. Stefano. I'm Jerry North.
0: Who?
1: Jerry North. And this is Mrs. North.
0: How do you do, Mrs. Stefano?
2: How do you do?
1: Well, shall we go in?
2: In where?
1: Inside. I mean, we're Mr. and Mrs. North. Weren't you expecting us?
2: No. Mr. Stefano didn't say a thing.
0: Oh, now, isn't that just like a man? He invites people over for an evening and then forgets to tell you about it. Jerry does it all the time.
2: Oh, wait. Wait, Mrs. North.
0: Wait?
2: Yes, I'd rather you wouldn't go in just now. The place is a mess. Can't we make it some other time?
0: Oh, but Mr. Stefano insisted on our coming tonight. Oh,
2: that's strange. He's not home.
3: Well, for Pete's sake.
2: I'd ask you to come in, but I'm late for an engagement downtown, and I still have to dress.
0: Oh, that's perfectly all right. Well, we'll just forget about the whole thing.
2: Well, I'm terribly embarrassed.
0: Oh, don't be silly. We don't mind. Come along, Jerry.
1: Oh, yes.
2: Good night, Mr. North.
1: Good night, Mrs. Stefano. Nice to have met you. I don't get it, Pam. I don't get it at all.
0: What, dear? The fact that Mr. Stefano wasn't in?
1: No, the fact that you insisted on coming back home.
0: Oh.
1: Any other night, you'd have tried to make a big mystery out of something like this.
0: Well, it is a mystery in a way. But it seems so personal, I didn't think we had a right to investigate it. Besides, I just know that Mrs. Stefano is innocent.
1: Innocent of what?
0: Anything.
1: Well, I don't know who's responsible for the mix-up, but I had a feeling she was lying to us all the time we were at the door.
0: That's why I believed in her. She lied so badly.
1: Hmm?
0: Well, isn't it true, Jerry? Bad liars are usually nice people.
1: Sorry, but I don't follow that one. And if I... Uh-oh, there's a telegram on the floor.
0: Oh, who's it from?
1: Wait a second now, and I'll see. Well, here's the answer to the mystery. Please cancel engagement for tonight. Wife has theater date and can't be home. We'll call you tomorrow morning, signed Victor Stefano.
0: Well, I knew it'd be something like that. Only Mr. Stefano should have called up instead of sending us a telegram.
1: Maybe he did while we were out to dinner. After all, I'll get it, dear. Hello.
4: Hi,
1: Bill. How are you?
4: Oh, pretty good.
1: Something on your mind?
4: Well, it isn't exactly a blank. Say, how soon can you and Pam get up to the Lordo Apartments?
1: Lordo Apartments? Why, we were just up there to see Victor Stefano.
4: That's why I'm calling you, Jerry. Victor Stefano is dead.
1: What?
4: He was murdered less than an hour ago.
1: What's the story, Bill? How did it happen?
5: Well, that's exactly what I'm trying to find out.
0: What are you acting so mysterious about? Is he still there?
5: No. The body's been removed. Oh. But he was murdered in this apartment.
0: Oh, Bill, when? Who killed him? Hey, have you got any leads?
5: Now, Pam.
0: But we have to know, Bill. We were here before, and we... Oh, I'm sorry. I didn't know anybody else was here.
5: Mr. and Mrs. North, this is Gilbert Spire, Mr. Stefano's manager.
1: Oh, how do you do?
0: How do you do?
6: I'm glad you're able to get here, Mr. North. Although I don't understand why you weren't here before.
0: But we were.
5: When?
1: I told you on the phone. We were here just before you called up.
6: Are you sure you were in this apartment, Mr. North?
0: Why, of course. Mrs. Stefano answered the door.
5: Oh, she did she? What'd she say to you?
1: Well, she acted very peculiar, Bill. She wouldn't let us in.
5: Did she say why?
0: Well, she... Bill, what is this? Why are you cross-examining us? Don't you believe we were here?
7: Of course they weren't, Lieutenant. I told you they were lying.
1: What?
7: I don't know what they're trying to do, but it's a good thing you had me waiting in the other room to hear their story.
0: What story?
7: This lie you're telling about being here talking to Mrs. Stefano.
6: Yes, why are you lying, Mr. North?
1: Who's lying? If you don't think we're telling the truth, just get Mrs. Stefano and we'll prove it.
7: Mrs. Stefano? Are you crazy? I am Mrs. Stefano.
1: Now, wait. Wait a minute. If this woman is Mrs. Stefano, who's the one who answered the door for us?
7: That is what I would like to know. How did she get into this apartment, and what was she doing here?
5: Well, it's beginning to look as if she was here to murder your husband, Mrs. Stefano.
0: Oh, now, Bill, don't jump to conclusions. I'm sure that sweet little girl had nothing to do with it. She couldn't have...
6: Why not, Mrs. North?
0: This may sound silly to a man who manages business affairs, but there was something about her, Mr. Spire. Something very soft and frightened, like Little Red Riding Hood.
5: Oh, for crying out loud.
0: Well, there was, Bill. She had such a gentle expression and such big, open eyes.
5: Anything like the ones in this picture, Pam?
0: Oh, what picture?
5: The one I found in this locket. Here, take a look.
0: Why, Bill, that's her. Whose locket is this?
5: Well, hers, I imagine. Found it right here in the apartment.
7: Just a minute, Lieutenant. I know who this woman is.
5: Who?
7: Mr. Spire's secretary, Sally Ford.
5: What?
7: Well, that's her picture, Gilbert. And if she was in this apartment tonight, she must have killed my husband.
5: Why do you say that, Mrs. Stefano? What do you know about Sally Ford?
7: A great deal more than I want to know.
6: Now, Mrs. Stefano, please.
7: Well, why conceal it, Gilbert? Everybody knows what has been going on.
5: Everybody but me. All I've heard is her name.
7: Well, I wish I had never heard it. She did everything she could to come between Mr. Stefano and me.
6: Oh, it wasn't as bad as all that, Ivan.
7: Wasn't it? Are you going to stand there and deny there wasn't anything between them?
6: Well, it might have been a harmless flirtation, perhaps, but certainly nothing more.
7: Oh, how can you say that, Gilbert? I threatened to leave him if he did not give her up. And this morning he said he was going to.
5: Well, that's how it happened. She came over here tonight, and he told her he was through, so she killed him.
0: No, I won't believe it. Just because you found her locket in this apartment...
5: I didn't find it in the apartment, Pam. I found it in Mr. Stefano's hand when I examined the body.
0: Well, that doesn't mean that she killed him.
5: Doesn't it? Now, look at the way this chain's broken. It was torn from her neck during a struggle.
0: Well,
5: Stefano reached out and grabbed this locket in an effort to protect himself. And that's the last thing he ever did.

0: Bill, are you sure you won't reconsider before Miss Ford answers her doorbell? After all, arresting an innocent woman...
1: She's not an innocent woman, Pam. And it won't do any good to tell me about Red Riding Hood.
0: But if you make a false arrest...
2: Pam, will you let the poor man alone?
3: Yes?
1: Miss Ford?
3: Yes?
0: Don't be afraid, Miss Ford. You remember us, don't you?
3: Oh, no!
1: I wouldn't try that if I were you. Don't... Trying to slam the door won't help your case any, Miss Ford. I'm Lieutenant Wigan, homicide.
3: Well, what do you want of me?
1: I want you to come down to headquarters for questioning. I'm taking you in on suspicion of murder.
3: But I didn't kill him. I swear I didn't. He was dead when I got there.
1: Who? Don't you know who I was talking about?
3: Well, I knew he was dead. I admit that much.
1: And you better come with me and admit the rest of it.
3: No, wait. I had no reason to kill Mr. Stefano. I was very close to him.
1: Perhaps a little too close. Get your things, Miss Ford. You're going to be gone for some time.
3: But you're not even listening to me. Won't you give me a chance to explain?
1: Sure, go ahead. What's your alibi?
3: Well, I haven't got an alibi.
0: Hey, you see, Bill?
1: See what?
0: A good murderess would have one.
1: Who said she was a good murderess?
3: I'm not one at all.
1: Then what were you doing in Mr. Stefano's apartment tonight? How'd you happen to be there just about the time of the murder?
3: He sent for me. I mean, he left a message for me to come there. But he was dead when I opened the door.
1: Is that why you didn't call the police?
3: Well, I was so frightened, I didn't know what to do. And then the doorbell rang.
0: Was that us?
3: Yes. I didn't know who you were, and I was afraid you'd think I had something to do with the murder. So I didn't let you in.
2: But you could have told us you weren't Mrs. Stefano.
3: Well, I didn't want to get involved with the police.
1: Then you should have picked up this locket before you left the apartment.
0: Where did you get that?
1: I found it in Mr. Stefano's hand. He tore it from your neck just before you killed him.
3: No, somebody put it there. Somebody's trying to frame me.
1: Now, take it easy, Miss Ford. You're in this deep enough already.
4: Hey, what's going on here?
3: Dick, you keep out of this, please.
1: Now, wait a minute. Who are you?
4: Dick Ford.
3: He's my brother. But he doesn't know anything about it.
4: The heck I don't. You're on the wrong track, copper. Sally didn't murder Mr. Stefano.
1: How do you know?
4: Because I did it. Myself.
3: Dick? What do you say?
4: I killed him. I did it to get even with him for the way he was treating you.
3: Dick.
4: I know it was a crazy thing to do, but I couldn't help myself. I didn't want to kill him. I just wanted to beat him up.
1: And what happened?
4: He reached for a gun and I grabbed hold of his arm. We fought for a minute, but he pulled the trigger before I could get the gun out of his hand. Bullet went right through him.
1: Well, I'm sorry, Mr. Ford, but you can't protect your sister with a story like that.
4: What do you mean? I kill him in self-defense.
1: Oh, sure, sure. You shot him with his own gun. Only he wasn't shot, Mr. Ford. He was stabbed.

0: It's no use, Pam. Bill's got an airtight case against her, and there's nothing you can do about it.
1: Well, I'm not going to let her spend the night in jail just because he arrested her. I just know she's innocent.
0: Well, I don't. That brother of hers looks like a cutthroat that probably runs in the family.
1: Oh, don't be silly, Jerry. She isn't anything like her brother.
0: All right. I'm sorry I mentioned it. Now let's go home and get some sleep. We've been walking all over the city of New York.
1: Oh, but it's so nice out, Jerry. Let's just walk a little while longer.
0: What for? Where are you taking me to?
1: Oh, no place.
0: No place, huh? Isn't that Mr. Stefano's apartment house on the corner?
1: Oh, is it?
0: As if you didn't know. What's the idea of dragging me back here? What are you up to now?
1: Well, so much has been left undone, Jerry. I mean, there's no actual proof that Sally's the one who...
0: What's the matter?
1: Over there at the side entrance of the building. Is that Mrs. Stefano?
0: It is, at that. I wonder what she's doing there.
1: Well, let's ask her. Mrs. Stefano! Oh, just a minute, Mrs. Stefano. Don't run away.
0: Oh, that's funny. She ducked into that alley as soon as you called her.
1: Do you think she heard me?
0: Of course she did. Quick, let's follow her.
1: Oh, into that dark alley?
0: It probably leads to the basement of the building. Come on, dear. We'll lose her if we don't hurry. Oh. Easy now. She must be around here somewhere.
1: Oh, Jerry. Sort of creepy in here. Nothing but dark walls to look at.
0: Well, don't look at the walls, dear. Look for Mrs. Stefano.
1: She could be lurking behind any window. Oh, golly, what was that?
0: I'm sorry I bumped into an ash can.
1: Well, I wish you'd tell me when you're going to do things like that. I thought I was dead. Mrs. North. Good heavens. It's me, Mrs. North. Mrs. Stefano.
0: Well, what are you trying to do? Scare the life out of us?
1: Oh, I'm sorry. I did not mean to frighten you.
2: What did you mean to do? Why did you run away from us just now?
1: Well, I... got a call to come downstairs. Just now, a man with a mysterious voice called up and told me to meet him here.
2: Just now?
1: Yes. He said he'd kill me if I told anyone about it. So I was afraid to speak to you.
2: Where is this man?
1: I don't know.
0: Sounds awfully phony to me.
2: Me too. That phone call probably was a trick to get you out of the house. Somebody wanted to be in your apartment while you weren't there.
1: What for?
0: I don't know, but we better get right upstairs and find out.

0: Let's look around. My goodness. Who's that? Sounds like there's somebody in the kitchen.
1: Wait. I'll go see.
0: Yeah, this way, Mr. North. The pantry door's right over here. Can you see through the glass?
1: Just about. There's a man in there fiddling around with the refrigerator.
0: What's he doing?
1: Holy mackerel, it's Dick Ford, the girl's brother.
0: Open the door, quick.
1: All right, just let me get my hand on something solid and I will. Now stand back.
2: There we are, Mr. Ford.
3: What?
2: There we are, I said, or I'll hit you over the head with this chair.
3: I wasn't doing anything.
2: No? What'd you come here for? And why'd you call up Mrs. Stefano and threaten to kill her?
3: Because I wanted to search this apartment.
0: Search it for what?
3: Evidence. Somebody's trying to frame my sister. And I've got to prove she didn't do it.
0: Well, that's no excuse for threatening my life.
3: Maybe it isn't. But I'm glad I came here just the same. Look what I found behind the stove, Mr. North.
2: What?
3: The murder weapon. All wrapped up in some newspapers. With a pair of blood-stained gloves.
0: Let me see those gloves.
2: Just a minute, Mrs. Stefano. I'll take those gloves.
0: But they're mine.
3: You bet your life they're yours. They've got your initials on them.
0: Then Mrs. Stefano is the one...
4: Oh, no, I didn't.
2: We'll see about that, Mrs. Stefano. At police headquarters.

0: Yes?
1: Mr. and Mrs. North are here to see you, Lieutenant.
0: Okay, send them in.
2: You want me to go, Lieutenant?
0: Oh, no. Stay where you are, Mr. Spire. The Norths will be interested to know what you've been telling me about Mrs. Stefano and her husband's suspicions about her. At least it explains why...
3: Bill, I've got to talk to you, Bill.
0: Oh, well, what's all the excitement about, Jerry?
3: We've got the murderer.
0: Oh, really?
4: We have, Bill. She's right outside.
0: You mean she's downstairs in a nice little cell? I've got Miss Sally Foran under lock and key.
4: Oh, well, you'd just better let her out, because she didn't commit the murder. It was Mrs. Stefano.
0: Mrs. Stefano?
3: That's right, Bill. We've got the murder weapon and the gloves she wore when she used it. Here, look.
0: Hey, what kind of gag is this?
3: No gag. Dick Ford found this package behind the stove in Mrs. Stefano's apartment.
0: Well, he must have planted it there himself, the crazy fool. This isn't the murder weapon.
4: How do you know?
0: Because I've got the murder weapon right here in my desk. I've had it there for some time.
4: Are you sure it's the right one?
0: Well, of course I'm sure. I found it myself, didn't I?
4: Where? How do you know it's the one that killed Mr. Stefano?
0: Oh, I know, all right. Because I found it in Mr. Stefano's body.
4: I just don't understand it, Bill.
0: Well, you would if you'd stop trying to defend the wrong person. You see, Pam, the murder weapon isn't a knife. It's a letter opener with a steel blade 5 inches long. And now that I've had time to make a few inquiries, I found out who it belongs to.
3: Who?
0: Mr. Spire's secretary, Sally Ford. Isn't that right, Mr. Spire?
2: Now, just a moment, Lieutenant. I never made any such statement. I told you Miss Ford had a letter opener like the one you've got there. But I didn't say that one was hers.
0: Well, it is just the same. Her fingerprints were all over it.
4: But what about the knife and the bloodstained gloves?
3: Yeah, they were just plants, dear. Dick Ford was trying to frame Mrs. Stefano for the sake of her sister.
0: Exactly.
4: Well, I still don't believe that Sally did it.
0: Well, if you need personal proof, I think I can give it to you. You'll see in just a moment. Tom.
1: Yes, sir.
0: Send Miss Sally Ford in here, will you? I'd like to speak to her.
1: Yes, sir.
4: Bill, what are you up to?
0: Well, I don't usually do things like this, Pam. But just to convince you and Mr. Spire that Sally is guilty, I'm going to confront her with a murder weapon and let you watch her reaction.
3: I don't get it, Bill. What'll her reaction prove?
0: Plenty, I think. If she's innocent, she should have no reaction at all.
2: And if she's guilty?
0: If she's guilty, Mr. Spire, this letter opener will make her very uncomfortable. In fact, it might even drive her into a confession.
4: Oh, she won't react to that letter opener at all.
0: Won't she?
4: No, because it isn't hers, and she didn't kill Mr. Stefano.
0: Oh, she's at the door.
5: You wanted to see me, Lieutenant?
0: Yes, come in, Miss Ford. How do you feel?
5: All right, I guess. You letting me go?
0: Why, no. I just wanted to ask a few more questions.
5: About what?
0: About this letter opener, Miss Ford.
5: Good heavens.
0: Do you happen to know who it belongs to?
5: Where did you get that?
0: That's my question, Miss Ford. Do you know who it belongs to?
5: Yes, it belongs to me.
0: I thought so.
5: But what's it doing here? How did you get hold of it?
0: I got hold of it when the medical examiner removed it from Mr. Stefano's body.
5: No.
0: Don't say no, Miss Ford. It's the weapon that was used to commit the murder, and you're the one who used it.
5: No, I didn't. I haven't seen that letter opener for over a week. It's been missing from my desk.
0: Can you prove that?
5: Well, I can't actually prove that it was missing, but it was. Don't you see I'm being framed by the one who stole it?
0: I don't see anything of the kind. And if you can't prove what you say, you'll go to the chair for the murder of Victor Stefano.
5: I won't, I tell you.
3: But no, Bill, she got the letter opener.
0: Here, you put that down.
5: Stay where you are.
0: Put it down,
5: oh,
0: I said.
5: My head.
0: Well, that's better. Now sit down and behave yourself. Well, Pam, are you satisfied?
4: Completely, Bill. Now I know she didn't do it.
0: What?
4: You proved it yourself by what you just did.
0: I don't follow you.
4: Well, it's simple, Bill. When she came at you with that letter opener, what did you do?
0: Reached out for her hand, of course.
4: Well, exactly. And that's what any man would have done, including Mr. Stefano.
0: I still...

0: They mad him with a letter opener.
1: Well, what about it?
0: Well, don't you understand, Bill? When somebody rushes at you with a knife or a letter opener, you don't reach for any lockets. You reach for the hand that's about to kill you.
1: Hey, then the locket was planted in Mr. Stefano's hand after he was murdered.
0: Why, of course it was. It was planted there by the real murderer.
2: And the real murderer invited Miss Ford to Stefano's apartment so she could take the blame for it.
0: Then I was framed every step of the way by the only one who could frame you.
2: Who?
0: Oh, don't you know, Mr. Spire? Or were you too busy noticing Miss Ford's reactions to the letter opener? Too busy to notice your own.
3: I beg your pardon?
0: Your little trap worked, Bill. Only it worked on Mr. Spire instead of Miss Ford. He was scared to death she wouldn't react properly.
3: That's a lie. You can't prove anything against me. I had no reason for killing Stefano. He was my best client.
4: And you took him for plenty, Mr. Spire. As his business manager, you were in charge of all his financial affairs, and you could use his money whatever way you pleased.
3: Don't be a fool.
4: Don't you be one. What I'm saying is the truth. Mr. Stefano suspected you of misusing his money, and he told me so. He told me he was going to ask you for an exact accounting.
0: And you were afraid to face that accounting. So you killed him and framed your own secretary.
5: Watch him, Bill.
1: Oh, no, you don't. You're not getting out of here just yet, Mr. Spire.
3: You let me go.
1: Not for a long time, Mr. Spire. Until we've had a chance to take your fingerprints and see that they match the ones on the inside of this locket. Come with me, Mr. Spire. You're going to have your picture taken. Well, Pam, your hunch about Miss Ford was absolutely right. Spire's the guilty man, and his account books furnish the motive. He swindled Stefano out of almost half his property.
5: Well, Pam's hunches are always right, Bill.
0: Oh, not always, dear.
1: Well, almost. You know, I don't know why I bother about clues and things when you're around. I should just blindfold you and let you point to the murder.
0: No, I don't think I'd have pointed to Mr. Spire, Bill. Not until you twisted that letter opener out of Sally's hand. Now, that's another reason I knew she was innocent from the very beginning.
1: What?
0: Her hands. They were so soft and attractive.
2: Yes, they were sort of pretty, weren't they?
0: Hmm?
2: Yeah, sort of small and dainty, like a little girl's.
0: Oh, is that so? I didn't know that you'd taken to noticing other women's hands, Jerry.
2: Well, I didn't really notice them, darling. I was just following one of your hunches.
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0: 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That's where it stands, downtown L.A. Cosmopolitan building. A big chunk of granite poking its way up through a parking lot. That's where you'll find International Detective Bureau, Suite 308. A good bargain counter if you're shopping around for trouble. Anthony J. Lyon, the guy I work for, pays the rent. Can't be very much because sunlight and those office walls have never said hello. The Cosmopolitan building. An air shaft runs right up the middle of it. Suite 308 is wrapped around that ventilator like a donut around a hole. Figures that the Weather Bureau ought to run a separate survey on that office. Because we get all the blow-by from the Acme Incense Company, three doors down the hall. Los Angeles smog had come in second best if they knew about it. Well, it was last Tuesday, the day that Cleveland won the pennant, that I walked in. The Lion was there pecking around on that same old Remington. Somebody had broken the period key, but he didn't seem to mind. He talks in commas anyway. I don't know who he was writing to, but there were a couple of cereal box tops at his elbow and a contest blank. He was writing something about why I feed my children your breakfast food. The Lion's a bachelor.
1: Regan, who do you know in Battle Creek, Michigan?
0: Jack Armstrong.
1: I may win this contest. Here's one for you to fill in.
0: No, I don't eat breakfast.
1: This is different. I got us a case. Here's the address. Hinkle and Hinkle.
0: Well, they make pills.
1: It's a funeral parlor, one of the best in town.
0: I'm healthy.
1: I want you to be very careful how you talk to these people.
0: Who, the customers?
1: Hinkle and Hinkle, father and son. They got a fine establishment, and all the best people go to them for the final rites.
0: Well, I'm fresh out of Shroud.
1: They got problems, Hinkle and Hinkle have.
0: What's the trouble?
1: Hop over there and they'll tell you.
0: I'd rather get it from you.
1: Regan, I can't do that.
0: Why?
1: You've read our business card. Anything told to an international man is in the strictest confidence. I wrote that and won't double-cross a client.
0: Well, that's a new twist for you.
1: What do you mean?
0: Every day you dump these phony cases in my lap and I go out on them. All I do is play tag with homicide.
1: You won't get caught.
0: A lot of canned tuna felt that way.
1: You know I take care of you.
0: That's what I don't like.
1: Hinkle and Hinkle are expecting you right now.
0: Yeah.
1: Jump in your car and get over there.
0: What do I say to them?
1: Just say hello. They'll pick it up from there.
0: You know, someday I'm going to quit.
1: If you do, you'll starve.
0: So what?
1: You'll still wind up at Hinkle and Hinkle.

0: Well, the place was on Hope Street near Washington Boulevard. You couldn't miss it. A two-story building painted a battleship gray that sort of crouched at the curb. It had a square pimple for a door and flanked on each side by a brass angel. They were a dirty green color. I figured that one of the Hinkles could have been a little more eager with the metal polish. The glass door was draped with white satin and it fluttered as I walked in. The hall was quiet. There was enough marble inside to make the Bank of America jealous. Another angel, this time with the wings folded back, was pointing toward the reception room. I followed directions and moved on. It smelled like the bargain matinee at the Roxy. Over in one corner was a vase of tired-looking flowers, trying real hard not to be cheerful. A little guy in a black serge suit was floating around the room with an atomizer filled with perfume. The whole place was about as inviting as a maiden aunt's kiss. The little man didn't even look at me. He just kept squirting. He couldn't put the perfume people out of business, but I figured he had them working nights. Your name, Hinkle?
1: As soon as I finish.
0: Yeah, well, that might take months. That's a big bottle.
1: Don't you just adore this scent?
0: What's the matter? Aren't the flowers working?
1: They're paper. Now then, sir.
0: I asked first.
1: Yes, I am Jason Hinkle.
0: Aren't there two of you?
1: Gerald?
2: Did you call, Pa?
1: Just showing this man the other Hinkle.
2: Oh, hi.
1: Now then, I believe that you'll find we can make all the necessary arrangements.
0: Save the commercial. Nobody's dead.
1: Oh, that's too bad. This week we're having a special at a greatly reduced rate.
0: Well, I figure I got a few more years. Now look, didn't you want to see me?
1: Oh, you from Atlas.
0: Who?
1: Atlas Casket Company. We have plenty on hand. Penicillin has practically ruined our business.
0: My name's Regan. I'm with International.
1: Oh, of course. You're the lion's eye. I'm glad you got here.
0: Well, tell me, and we'll both be happy.
2: Hey, Pa, he don't look so tough.
0: Well, you do, Buster. You scare me.
2: I'll bet I could break you in the middle.
1: Never mind, Gerald. I'd have to apologize for him. He lifts weights.
0: He'd have to carry that head around.
2: Just say the word, Pa.
1: Gerald. Now, Mr. Regan, if you'll step in the back room.
0: All right.
1: I have to be careful about Gerald. He's just a junior partner.
0: He ought to be the silent one.
1: He didn't learn to talk till he was almost 9.
0: I paid him for 6.
1: Drink, Mr. Regan.
0: No, thanks. I stopped drinking that stuff in 32.
1: Oh, you mean the formaldehyde label. Yes, I have to hide it from Gerald.
0: All right, now we've been through the family album. What's the job?
1: Ah, do you know a Mrs. Rogers?
0: The phone book's full of them.
1: Mrs. Rogers has been most unfortunate. Poor dear woman, they were married such a short time, and they were ecstatically happy.
0: Her husband died?
1: Mm-hmm, she lost him 3 days ago. Hinkle and Tinkle are handling the last rites. Poor Mrs. Rogers, she's so young.
0: She want a shoulder to cry on?
1: Mrs. Rogers wished her husband taken to the family plot in La Jolla. We are furnishing the limousine, and she's requested someone to accompany her.
0: I'll try a Pullman porter, they like to travel.
1: This whole thing has most unusual aspects. Mrs. Rogers thinks she needs protection.
0: We could send Gerald.
1: She'd still need protection. No, Mr. Regan, she wants you.
0: She paying for this?
1: I believe Mr. Lyon has her check.
0: Okay, that all you got to tell me?
1: Mr. Regan, we only handle the debt.
0: Well, they don't need protection.
1: That's what they said about King Tut.
0: Hinkle gave me her address. It was over near Westlake Park. It was one of those new modern apartment houses painted an elephant pink. It was around 6 o'clock when I rang the bell. While I waited, I tried to figure this protection angle. I thought maybe I could talk her out of it and wind up the whole thing right here. I kind of figured that she was just upset and needed a man around. When she opened the door, I knew I was right. You could see she was in mourning. She was wearing black lipstick. She was tall and thin, with long blonde hair. She made Mr. Peabody's mermaid look like a beginner. Right then, I knew that this case was about as much on the level as the city of San Francisco. She needed protection, all right, but so did I. When she said hello, it melted all over you like honey on a hot biscuit.
3: You're standing in a draft.
0: Well, it's a warm night.
3: Well, come in.
0: You were Mrs. Rogers?
3: That's right.
0: My name's Regan.
3: The man from International. You're more than I paid for.
0: Prices are coming down.
3: Come over here where we can talk.
0: I got a big voice.
3: Oh. You act like you're afraid of me.
0: Well, I didn't think it showed.
3: Oh, yes. You're just exactly what I wanted.
0: And I used to be with an escort bureau.
3: Well, then this should be part of your service. Mm-hmm. I'll bet the bureau went broke when you quit.
0: No, but I left them in a hole.
3: Relax, Mr. Regan. It's early.
0: Now look, lady, we can play musical chairs some other time. What do you want?
3: Why worry? You're getting paid.
0: Yeah, but this kind of stuff won't buy food.
3: I'm lonely.
0: Do your act in the Coliseum. It'll be a sellout.
3: You're practically a crowd.
0: That's what they say about three.
3: No, it's just you and me.
0: With a dead man in between.
3: Never mind Victor. He's my problem.
0: Not anymore. Come on, lady. This is a fat blister. Let's break it.
3: Slow down, Mr. Regan.
0: Maybe that's what happened to Victor.
3: All right. If you don't want to play my game, let's play yours.
0: That's why you hired me.
3: You know about my husband's coffin?
0: Hinkle's having a sale.
3: In the next room now. The limousine will be here in the morning at 8 sharp. We're going to La Jolla.
0: Hinkle knows that much.
3: And that's all you need to know.
0: All I need or all I get. Light up, lady. I don't like the dark.
3: It's a simple job. You go with me on the trip.
0: Not enough.
3: All right, I'll give you a bonus.
0: How much?
3: $1,000.
0: Just a whisper.
3: That's $10 a mile between here and La Jolla.
0: I get car sick. Now, what has to get there besides Victor?
3: A star sapphire as big as the moon.
0: That good?
3: Need sunglasses to look at it.
0: Well, why didn't you tell me?
3: I want that ring to get there on his finger.
0: Don't worry, I don't have a fence.
3: Victor's will said he must be buried with it on.
0: Oh, yeah, you got tears in your
3: eyes. That's what he wanted, and that's what he'll get. Other people know about that ring. Victor wouldn't want to lose it this late in the game.
0: I'm the nursemaid.
3: That's right. When I said I'd do to Victor and Yuma in 1946, I promised him.
0: The trip to La Jolla?
3: I'll see you tomorrow morning at 8. Until then, get out.
0: That bonus still good?
3: If that ring gets to La Jolla?
0: I'll see that it does.
3: Aren't you afraid somebody might steal it?
0: No, lady. You'll ride with me. Well, I began to get an uneasy feeling, like a steer on the way to Kansas City. I left Helen Rogers and walked outside. There wasn't much traffic. It was a warm night, and all the canoes in Westlake Park were full. I headed for an all-night coffee spot on the corner. If I'd have taken one more step, I'd have been in the back seat of a new Nash convertible with a top down. There was a brunette with long black hair in the driver's seat. She was thin and figured to be tall, the way she was wrapped around the wheel. There were two things different. She had bright red lipstick, and her hair was black. She was wearing a dress the color of a boulevard stop, and she flipped the right door open. One look at her, and you knew that Dallas was wrong about their women.
4: Want a lift, soldier?
0: No, I only got a weekend pass.
4: Plenty of time. You can go AWOL.
0: No, I'm bucking for sergeant.
4: Get in, and I'll tell you about the atomic bomb.
0: Short ride?
4: No. I think a long one.
0: Okay, I'll buy the gas.
4: Won't have to, Mr. Regan. I've got a credit card.
0: Now, don't tell me you're lonely.
4: You're in trouble.
0: What kind?
4: Bad client.
0: Why?
4: You should be working for Mrs. Rogers.
0: That's who signed the check.
4: I'm Mrs. Rogers.
0: That blonde's got a license to prove it. Yuma, 1946.
4: I've got priority. Mexico City, 1942.
0: No divorce?
4: Victor was a poor boy scout. He could only tie one knot.
0: He went for the chorus line.
4: And played for Keith. But I loved him. Helen didn't.
0: How do I know?
4: I don't care if you do.
0: All right. What do you want with me?
4: I'm his wife, his first one, his real one. We had some sort of life together before the scenes changed. It's my job to bury him.
0: That all?
4: That's all.
0: The corkscrew. Straighten it out, sis.
4: I'm telling you the truth.
0: You left out one item. Tell me that sapphire's got nothing to do with the affection.
4: It hasn't.
0: That's what the other Ms. Rogers said.
4: She's a liar.
0: A blonde one.
4: She'll run out of bleach.
0: You're trying too hard.
4: I'm telling you, Regan, I'm not going to sit by and do nothing.
0: I believe you. You're letting your fingernails grow. Well, the brunette's name turned out to be Catherine Rogers. She gave me her number, but I wasn't buying. I felt kind of confused, like a polar bear in Palm Springs. Catherine didn't have any more, so she let me off on a corner, and I doubled back to the first Mrs. Rogers' place. It was about 20 minutes later when I rang Helen's bell. No answer. The door was unlocked, so I went in. The room was dark, except for the neon sign outside the bedroom window. I could see Victor Rogers' coffin banked up with flowers. The biggest blossom was already wilted. It was Helen. She was lying on the floor, and her fire was out. I went back to the living room to call homicide, and I smelled taboo perfume. She made a real good reflection in the mirror behind me. This one was a redhead. She had long hair. She was tall and thin enough to slip under the door. She had a little hand, but her finger could reach the trigger of the gun that she had in my back. I couldn't tell too much about her, but if I'd known her in college, my homework would have suffered.
3: Don't make a date. You're not going to make it.
0: She'll wait.
3: It may be forever. Hang it up.
0: Did you do the job on the blonde?
3: Maybe.
0: Too many going for that sapphire.
3: Maybe.
0: Which one are you?
3: Rita.
0: Where'd he find you?
3: South America.
0: Different places, different girls.
3: That's it.
0: He'd make a good advance man for the United Nations.
3: Just the female department.
0: All right. When'd you win your letter?
3: Havana, 1944.
0: You're right in the middle.
3: No, you are.
0: Well, the Andrews sisters did all right.
3: I want to duet with you.
0: I'll sing off key.
3: That's all right. It's a style.
0: No music.
3: You're not listening hard enough.
0: Well, South America took it away. When I came out of it, I was all head, like tap beer in a cheap saloon. The room was full of homicide. They must have got a hot shot call, because they were all there. All I could see was the seats of their pants. I picked out the shiniest pair, and I knew it was Sergeant Sanducci. He was standing over me with a notebook. The way he was sucking on that pencil, I figured he must have been a lollipop man in his youth. Everybody was there. All the newspapers, the fingerprint men were dusting everything. I had about as much chance as a Christmas tree salesman in July. Sanducci leaned into me.
5: Borderline anemia?
0: Oh, well.
5: Kind of tired?
0: Yeah.
5: Anybody would get tired lugging a heavy gun.
0: What gun?
5: This 38. It pushed a hole in that blonde.
0: That's not mine.
5: Who cares? The hand is yours. That's where we found it.
6: Hey, Sanducci, let me shoot a picture of the eye, will you?
5: Go ahead.
6: Look happy, Regan.
0: I got a bad smile.
6: Oh, we'll retouch it. Good. Now look like a killer.
0: That's enough.
6: Oh, come on. Let's see your teeth.
0: Beat it, punk, or you'll spend the rest of the night picking yours up.
6: How do you like that for gratitude?
5: Okay, Regan. Now, why'd you do it?
0: You tell me.
5: I'm working on it.
0: You're out of your mind. I blow a hole in her, then crack myself on the head?
5: I'm working on that, too.
0: Well, work on a redhead named Rita Rogers.
5: I'm going steady.
0: She wrapped me. It's her gun.
5: Your forehead is wet.
0: Work on a brunette named Catherine Rogers. She's grubbing around, too.
5: I told you I already got a date. You.
0: You couldn't see a frame in a picture gallery.
5: You walk in and find a warm blonde in a deep freeze. You're lying there with the murder gun in your hand and you're yelling patsy. What were you doing here?
0: I was on a job.
5: Yeah.
0: The lion sent me over to Hinkle and Hinkle, two needle pushers out in Washington. They sent me over here. I was supposed to go to La Jolla with that blonde.
5: On Lion's time?
0: I said it was a job. She was taking her dead husband down to the family plot. She was worried about a sapphire ring. Look in the coffin, you'll see.
5: We already did.
0: Well, what'd you find?
5: Air. The coffin was empty.
7: 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These commissions are still available, and those who meet the high standards and qualify with this fine organization may elect active or inactive status. If you believe you qualify for a commission in the Army Nurse Corps Reserve, apply to the Adjutant General, Washington, D.C. And now back to the story of the Too Many Mrs. Rogers and Jeff Regan.

0: Well, I had about as much chance as a snowball in a Turkish bath. The lion sends me to a funeral parlor run by two guys named Hinkle and Hinkle. They bank me off to a blonde, Mrs. Rogers, who wants protection taking her husband's body to La Jolla. He's being lowered with a star sapphire on his finger. Everybody's scrambling for it. But Victor Rogers was a collector of long-legged ladies, and the blonde turns out to be just a single in the crowd scene. There's two other Mrs. Rogers, a brunette and a redhead. You can't tell one from the other without a program. The next thing I know, the blonde is dead. I'm holding the murder gun and an alibi as full of as many holes as a piece of cheesecloth. There's no star sapphire, no body in the coffin, and Sanducci of homicide is pounding away at me. Well, the police finished in the blonde's apartment. The prints were lifted, the gun was wrapped. It was Sanducci all the way.
1: Come on, Reagan, say why.
0: You're pressing.
1: I just work hard.
0: You got nothing.
1: You'll be saying that in the chamber.
0: You're bluffing.
1: How you figure?
0: The setup's so strong, even you can smell it.
1: I got sinus.
0: Well, you're not taking me in.
1: But who said I was?
0: Okay.
1: We'll be around for you when we're ready.
0: Retirement will set in first.
1: I'll sign for another hitch.
0: Look, if you got to keep beating your head against the wall, come over to my place.
1: What for?
0: It's brick. I left Sanducci still chewing his pencil and headed back for the office. I knew homicide wouldn't let the matter drop, so I wanted to see if maybe the lion could do me any good. I didn't have any supper, but somehow I'd lost my appetite. When I walked in, the lion was still working on that contest blank. He was keeping late hours, and the only reason he doesn't go to his hotel room is he gets a reduction in his weekly rate if he doesn't sleep in the bed.
2: Regan, where you been?
0: Dating Sanducci.
2: You're in trouble.
0: Yeah.
2: How many times have I told you to watch your step?
0: Well, you never check before you send a guy out on a job.
2: What have you got?
0: She's beautiful.
2: What else?
0: She's dead.
2: That's no way to run a business.
0: You got your advance.
2: I was thinking of public relations.
0: Oh, stop it, will you? Somebody mentions dough and you're there with a basket.
2: That's enough. Let's drop this case.
0: Not until the wind dies down.
2: I got another job for you.
0: I'm still with the old one.
2: The case is closed.
0: Well, I'm opening
2: you
0: it.
2: You do as you're told.
0: Now, listen, big shot. You eased me in on that hook. Now, let's see you work backwards.
2: Regan, you're getting out of line.
0: Get a trace on Catherine and Rita Rogers.
2: Who are they?
0: A brunette and a redhead.
2: What else?
0: Victor Rogers' wives.
2: What about Helen?
0: His record broke on I Do.
2: Well, get going and clear this thing up.
0: Would you like to give it a whirl?
2: Regan, don't you like working for me?
0: I'll answer that when we both got more time. Well, I left the line, picked up a cup of coffee and a sandwich, and went home. And I tried to figure the mess. A guy with three wives drops dead and is going to be buried with a fortune on his finger. All the hens start clawing around. That figures. One of them gets the axe. I happen him. Set up for a patsy. That figures. But what doesn't is why is the coffin empty? Somebody pulls a knockoff to grab a sapphire and takes the stiff with it. Getting nowhere, like a pickpocket in a nudist colony. The next morning, I was back on Embalmer's Row, Hinkle and Hinkle. I went inside. The little guy in the black suit and his son were standing in the entrance hall. Old Hinkle came toward me kind of slow, like an ant with a super chief in tow.
3: You're back so soon, Regan. Everything all right at Mrs. Rogers?
0: Your business is picking up.
3: I don't understand.
0: Neither do I. You fill it in.
3: Now, there's no use taking that belligerent attitude.
0: Now, listen, you. I played Patsy long enough.
4: Hey, Pa, shall I mash him?
3: You heard Gerald, Regan. Now, get your paws off of me, quick.
0: Oh, we're backstage now. Your grease paint's off.
3: I don't know why you came back here. We don't know anything about
0: it. That's your version.
3: Look, Regan, I'm going to try to let you down easy, so pay attention. You were called on a routine job. We played our part, now you play yours. Take that trip to La Jolla.
0: We're going
3: to
0: need a bigger car now.
3: I told you all I know. Now beat it.
0: Homicide wants somebody. I'm going to give him you.
3: You're on a treadmill.
0: That's all right. It's slowing down.
3: I'm tired of this small talk, Regan. Now get out of here before I sick Gerald on you.
0: Is that all you got to offer?
3: That's it. Now blow.
0: Okay. Next time I'll bring homicide.
3: Just won't give up, will you? Gerald?
4: Yeah. How do you want him, Pa? Broken too?
3: You handle it. I'll be in the back room.
4: Fist or gunbutt, Pa? Hold still. You should be glad Pa didn't say fist. It's harder. See? I dreamed about you last night, Regan.
0: Must have been something you ate.
4: I dreamed I broke you in two.
0: You're still walking in your sleep.
4: You say funny things, Regan, but your face don't go with it.
0: Well, get away from me, you big ape.
4: I seen a clown in a circus once. He had a big red nose like this. And he didn't have no teeth. And he had little teensy eyes way back in his head. Yeah. You make a swell clown now.
0: I was getting nowhere, like a skywriter in a high wind. Gerald must have got tired. He stood over me, grinning like a Notre Dame gargoyle. I tried to get up a couple of times, but it would have been easier to get to Ohio on a pogo stick. I kept wondering if he'd ever quit when the front door opened and Catherine, the brunette Mrs. Rogers, came in. She had a .32 in her hand and she leveled it at Gerald.
5: Stop it!
4: We're going to the circus.
5: Stop it or I'll kill you!
0: All right, you heard her.
4: What about the circus?
0: Come here, you. There ought to be a place for you in the sideshow.
5: I got tired waiting for you to come to me.
0: Yeah, thanks.
5: Shall we go where we can talk?
0: What do you want?
5: You.
0: So did Junior here.
5: My hands are softer.
0: Your gun isn't.
5: You can hold it.
0: It's not good enough.
5: Still don't trust me?
0: No.
5: We'll go in your car.
0: Well, it gets better.
5: We'll go to your place.
0: Okay.
5: You won't be sorry.
0: Why?
5: Because I'm going to help you, Rick.
0: You just did, lady. We left Hinkle and Hinkle and drove up Washington to Vermont and then north toward Hollywood. Above Beverly, we had to detour for the freeway coming and it made me kind of mad. I'd been detouring since the beginning. Well, she didn't say much and I tried to figure. Last time I saw her, she gave me a choke act about being the only one who ever loved Victor. And the next thing I knew, I was set up like pins in a bowling alley and Sanducci was going for 300. We pulled to a stop in front of my place and went in. Inside, there was company. She wasn't invited. But the red-headed Rita, the South American bombshell, was lying on my bed. Somebody had set her off. She was dead. This is the kind of help you mean?
5: I didn't know she was here.
0: Oh, come off it. You're not Bergman.
5: I didn't.
0: She's past convincing.
5: I'm talking to you.
0: So am I.
5: Rita.
0: No go, lady. You knocked her off, got me over here, worked the gun into my hand.
5: No.
0: You did the first job, too. You let me out of your car, doubled back to Helen's before I got there and fogged her.
5: No, you're wrong.
0: Write me.
5: I did double back to Helen's apartment and got there before you.
0: Looking for that sapphire.
5: Looking for a showdown on Vic's burial. It was my job.
0: You said that before.
5: We argued.
0: Pulling hair.
5: I didn't touch her.
0: Go on.
5: When I left, Rita was coming up the stairs. She didn't see me. I stepped into the shadows and watched her go into Helen's apartment. They began screaming. I looked in and saw Rita kill her. Then I heard someone coming and ran.
0: That'd be me, huh?
5: Yes.
0: Moving in to play Patsy.
5: And I heard the police thought you did it.
0: That's right.
5: So I looked for you.
0: Tell that to Homicide.
5: I will.
0: You make it sound good.
5: It is.
0: Cleans up one, but you're not through.
5: Why?
0: It's a doubleheader. Who killed Rita?
5: I don't know.
0: What happened to the sapphire?
5: I don't know.
0: Where's Victor's body?
5: What do you mean?
0: It's not in the box.
5: I...
0: Oh, sure. Wind it up and make it good.
5: I don't know.
0: The wrong pitch.
5: You still don't trust me.
0: Not until you clean up the rest, no.
6: She can't, well... Regan. I've got the broom.
5: Victor!
6: Nice of you to remember, Catherine.
0: How do you remember?
6: I got a card file.
0: You can throw away some pages.
6: That's what I figured. I've been tagging after the two of you for some time.
0: So you're Victor. Well, it's beginning to clear. You got Hinkle to help you play dead.
6: Tell me why.
0: You tell me.
6: I'm moving up in society. I have to unload.
0: Oh, it all figures. You're dead, the wives start working for the loot. In the scramble, they take care of each other. The redhead gets the blonde. You get the redhead.
6: And take care of what's left. Now let's close the book.
0: Victor's aim was good. Catherine went down. Sanducci got Victor from the bedroom window. His sapphire ring caught the light as he sprawled on the floor. And then Sanducci climbed in off the fire escape. Catherine's hair was still long, but she wasn't tall anymore.
5: Regan.
0: Yeah, baby.
5: Victor.
0: He's through.
5: He was no good.
0: Yeah.
5: But I loved him.
0: Uh-huh.
5: We should have met sooner. So long, soldier.
7: That's it, Regan.
0: Yeah.
7: She seemed like a nice kid.
0: Yeah. It's going to be a long trip, but she'll make it.

0: Well, that was it. Victor was ambitious. He was moving up in society and couldn't stand a bigamy scandal. His brain worked overtime cooking up that dish. He rigged it with the blonde Helen at first, but she got it right off from the redhead, and that didn't make him cry. Took care of one. When the redhead came over to my place, Victor tagged her and put her away there. Two down, and I'm the fall guy. Then he waited for the brunette so he could finish the game. Oh, yeah. Vic was a busy fella, but he ran out of breath. Well, Sanducci put my place back in order, and nothing was left of the girls with the long hair but dandruff. I called the lion, and he was mad. A whole day shot without adding a mark to his bank account. Well, Sanducci and I both came up with the same question. All three of those women were beautiful. I wonder if they'd all gone for Victor if they really knew. That Star Sapphire was a phony.
1: Jack Webb is featured as Jeff Regan, with Herb Butterfield as Anthony J. Lyon. Jeff Regan Investigator, written by Larry Roman and D. Jack Newman, produced by Sterling Tracy, is heard each week at this time over CBS. Tonight's cast included Grace Lenard, Gloria Blondell, Lorette Philbrant, John Hoyt, Jack Petrucci, Paul Frees, and David Ellis. If you are a graduate registered nurse, please listen carefully to this important message. 29,000 nurses are needed to join the new Army Nurse Corps Officers Reserve. For the first time in history, qualified nurses have the opportunity of receiving commissions in the regular Army Reserve. These nurses will remain on inactive status, ready to serve their country in time of emergency. For further information, drop a card to the Adjutant General, Washington, D.C. Original music for this program is by Milton Charles. Bob Stevenson speaking. This is CBS, the Columbia Broadcasting System.

0: 21st Precinct, Sergeant Waddy. Well, how long has it been since you've seen him? Yeah? Yeah? You're sure he didn't move out? Well, who told you that, lady? Yeah? You're in the muster room at the 21st Precinct, the nerve center. A call is coming through. You will follow the action taken pursuant to that call from this minute until the final report is written in the 124 room at the 21st Precinct. All right, I'll tell you what I'll do. I'll send an officer around to talk to you. Yeah, he'll be there right away. You just wait for him.
1: 21st Precinct. It's just lines on a map of the city of New York. Most of the 173,000 people wedged into the 0.9 square mile between Fifth Avenue and the East River wouldn't know if you asked them if they lived or worked in the 21st. Whether they know it or not, the security of their homes, their persons, and their property is the job of the men of the 21st Precinct.
0: The 21st, 160 patrolmen, 11 sergeants, and 4 lieutenants, of whom I'm the boss. My name is Kennelly, Frank Kennelly. I'm captain in command of the 21st. I was working my day tour, 8 a.m. to 6 p.m. After I had turned out the platoon, which consisted of the 64 men who would patrol the precinct for the next 8 hours, I went to my office where Ezra D. Winkler, the precinct youth patrolman, was waiting to confer with me. The end of the school year brings a variety of changes to the method of policing the precinct. We were preparing for them. Meanwhile, the ordinary routine of patrolling the precinct went on. Patrolman Paul Vaccaro, assigned to Post 17, had finished his duty at a school crossing near PS 79 at 9 a.m. He went to the nearest call box and rang in. Lieutenant Gorman, the desk officer, instructed him to walk to a dry goods store on 3rd Avenue and admonished the proprietor for failing to close the transom over his front door during the preceding night. In complying with Lieutenant Gorman's instructions, he walked past a brownstone rooming house where a woman he knew to be the landlady was sweeping down the front stoop.
2: Good morning.
3: Good morning. Oh, officer.
2: Yes?
3: I want to ask you a question.
2: Yes, ma'am. What is it?
3: I'm Mrs. Catherine Neal. I own the house here.
2: Yes, I know.
3: I rent our furnished rooms.
2: Yes?
3: Well, something's been bothering me.
2: Miss Neal?
3: Maybe it's all my imagination. I don't know. But there's a man that lives on the second floor, Mr. Lowfield.
2: What about him?
3: Well, I haven't seen him since Friday. Friday night, Saturday, Sunday, and Monday, I haven't seen him.
2: Maybe he's away.
3: Oh, no, no, no, no, I don't think so. He's lived here over 6 years, and he's never been away. Never.
2: Was he paid up on his rent?
3: Oh, yes, yes, yes. He's paid up right to the minute. You can say anything else you want to about him, but he's regular about that.
2: Well, tell me something,
3: Mrs. He does have peculiar habits. Like, for instance, no one ever sees him during the daytime. I suppose he's up there sleeping in the daytime.
2: Mm-hmm.
3: But 8 o'clock every night, he comes downstairs and he walks out the door, and he's out all night, almost. Very peculiar habit.
2: Well, if he doesn't
3: And the most peculiar thing of all is that when I didn't see him, yesterday afternoon I went up and knocked on the door. I thought maybe he was sick or something.
2: Mm-hmm.
3: You know, somebody that's got no friends or no one at all. I thought maybe he needed help. Didn't answer.
2: Did you open the door to his room?
3: Oh, no. No, no, no, no. I wouldn't do that. Besides, I don't think I could get a key in there anyway. He's got the keyhole blocked with something, I think.
2: It's not locked from the inside, is it?
3: Why, it might be the key that's in the keyhole. From the inside, that is. If it's locked from the inside, why, he must be in there.
2: Look, maybe we better go up and take a look, Mrs. Neal. Huh?
3: Yes, maybe we better. My goodness. Just let me get this trash up. It'll take a second.
2: All right. Oh, tell me something. How old a man is Mr. Lowfield? Huh?
3: Oh, in his middle 60s, I suppose. About 65. I never asked him. I never asked him much. He's not one to talk. Just ignores everyone. Ignores everyone around.
2: Well, what's his first name?
3: Edwin. Mr. Edwin Lowfield.
2: Mm-hmm.
3: Well, that'll have to do for now. People walk by here and they throw everything they can think of on my stoop. They couldn't throw their cigarettes and papers in the gutter. They have to throw them on my stoop.
2: Oh, go ahead.
3: Oh, thank you. How's just leave the beam right here. It's this way.
2: Mm-hmm.
3: The second floor.
2: What does he do?
3: What do you mean?
2: Well, when he gets out at night, does he go to work?
3: Well, I don't think so. I don't think he works at all.
2: Well, what does he live on?
3: Well, who knows? Social Security, maybe. He's got the money to pay the rent. That way. Maybe a pension. I don't know. I never asked him. It's that one.
2: Now, look, you don't know whether he has any family or any friends?
3: Well, none that I saw. I never saw any of them.
2: Yeah, that's the key in the door, all right.
3: Oh, that won't do you any good. I've been trying that since yesterday afternoon.
2: No one you spoke to saw him go out?
3: No, no one.
2: And he's never gone away on a trip for a weekend since he's lived here in 6 years?
3: Never, no. Listen, you don't think he's... Oh, no. Well, that would be awful.
2: Now, look, you say no one saw him go out, and he was in the habit of going out every night. Now, the key's in the door, and it's locked on the inside.
3: Oh, my goodness. The poor old man?
2: Look, I think we ought to kick it in, if that's all right with you, of course.
3: Will he do much damage? Who's going to pay for it?
2: Well, I think one good kick will take care of that old-time lock.
3: Do you think we ought to?
2: Well, the door is your property, Mrs. New.
3: Well, maybe we better.
2: All right, now, you just stand back over there. One good kick ought to take care of it.
3: Be careful, though.
2: Yeah, I'll try. All right, that does it.
3: You certainly can kick, I'll say that.
2: Look, you stay here.
3: Is he dead?
2: Yeah.
3: Oh, my goodness. Poor old man.
2: Yeah.
3: Just got sick and died. Just died with his clothes on. No friends, no family, no one to take care of him. I don't know whether anyone even cares. I don't know whether there's money enough to bury him. Poor old man.
2: You don't know whether he has any family at all, huh? Any relatives?
3: I don't know. He never said a word. Never said a word about anything.
2: Yeah. Hey, let's look in the dresser drawer and see if there's any papers with any names on them.
3: I don't think there would be. Is that real money?
2: Yes, ma'am. That's what it looks like.
3: I didn't know he had a dime. There must be thousands.
2: It could be.
3: But how do you like that? With all that money, living in a $9 a week furnished room, he should have been living on Park Avenue.
2: If he lived on Park Avenue, maybe he wouldn't have it.
0: According to established procedure, Patrolman Vaccaro made no further attempt to examine the property of the deceased. Another resident of the rooming house appeared in the hall and was sent by the officer to call the station house and notify the desk officer. After an ambulance surgeon pronounced the man DOA in the presence of a civilian witness, the landlady, Patrolman Vaccaro recorded in his memorandum book the pedigree of the deceased, an accurate description of the body and wearing apparel, and all the known facts concerning the time, the place, the manner, and the circumstances of the death. In the meantime, Lieutenant Gorman, the desk officer, notified the medical examiner and the 21st Detective Squad. A radio motor patrol car and the sergeant's car was dispatched to the scene. Lieutenant Matt King, the commander of the 21st Detective Squad, sent two detectives. I was told by the desk officer the circumstances involving a large amount of cash, and inasmuch as this property must be inventoried, both under the supervision of a superior officer and witnessed by a competent and responsible civilian, I went to the scene myself. While we were still waiting for the arrival of the medical examiner, a search of the premises was begun and an exact inventory of all the deceased property in the room was being taken.
2: That's 7,400 so far.
3: 7,400? I had no idea, Captain. No idea at all.
0: Well, I don't imagine many people did.
3: He never seemed in want for anything, but he certainly gave the impression he was just making ends meet. Right in the room, the drawer.
4: Captain,
0: Yes, Sergeant.
3: He did his own laundry, I know.
4: Can I see over here a minute?
0: Yeah.
3: And I even gave him permission to cook his own breakfast in here.
0: Excuse me, Miss Neal.
3: Yes, of course.
0: Oh, what is it, Sergeant?
4: Look what was in the closet. This cheap suitcase was in the back there.
0: Yeah?
4: A bonanza.
0: Four bank books. Savings accounts. Brother, $9,300 in here. $8,700 in this one. Oh, that's too bad. Only $4,000 in here. And last but not least, in this one, $9,450.
5: Yeah, we sure spread it around, didn't he?
0: It was mine, Captain. I keep it all in one place.
5: Those look like stock certificates, don't they? Take a look at them.
0: Yes, sir. See, 500 shares of Consolidated Edison. 200 shares of AT&T. 200 shares Pennsylvania Railroad. 500 shares Columbia Broadcasting System. 250 shares DuPont. So on.
5: Mm-hmm.
0: And a whole stack of defense bonds.
5: Yeah.
0: Captain, I've come to the conclusion this fellow was loaded.
5: All right, pick up the suitcase. Let's take it over and get an inventory.
0: Yes. Here's some more you can put on that inventory, Vaquero.
3: Some more what? Some more money?
0: Yes, bank books and securities.
2: That makes it $9,865 in cash, Captain. In the one drawer.
3: $9,865?
2: And there's more.
0: All right. When you get it totaled, enter it in your book and I'll sign it.
1: Yes, sir, I'll do that.
0: Then get to work on this stuff.
3: Captain, can I talk to you for a minute?
0: Yes, Miss Neal, of course.
4: Well, every one of those bills has to be listed by serial number, you know.
1: Yes, sir.
0: Yes, Miss Neal.
3: He was worth a fortune.
0: That's what it's beginning to look like.
3: But what happens to it? All this money, I mean.
0: Well, we take it to the station house. The desk officer enters it in the blotter, and it gets sent down to the departmental property clerk.
3: I mean, who gets it? Who gets it eventually?
0: Well, he might have left a will.
3: I don't know who he'd leave his money to. He didn't have anybody. He told me time and time again he didn't have anybody. No one in the world.
0: No one at all?
3: Well, I think he did have a sister, but she died 4 or 5 years ago. Yes, mm-hmm. 4 or 5 years ago.
0: Do you know the sister's name?
3: No, I hadn't any idea. He never mentioned it. I just remember that one day I saw him coming down the stairs in the morning, about 10 o'clock or 10:30.
0: Mm-hmm.
3: Well, he hadn't been living here too long then, only about a year, but I'd never seen him come out in the daytime before. I said, "Where are you going, Mr. Lowfield?" He said, "To a funeral."
1: Yes,
3: he said his sister died.
0: Ah, I see.
3: It's out in Long Island someplace. I don't know. I said I was sorry to hear the news, and he went out the door. And that's the last he ever mentioned of her. The last he ever mentioned of her.
0: Did he get much mail here, Mrs. Neal?
3: Mail? I don't think he had one letter. Not one letter since he'd lived here.
0: Nothing?
3: Well, I ought to know. I get the mail every morning. I put it on that marble table downstairs in the hall. The tenants come by there and pick it up, and I go through it every day to take out what's mine when I get it. I can honestly say that I've never seen one letter addressed to Mr. Lowfield.
0: Not even one?
3: Not one. To the best of my recollection.
0: Mm-hmm.
3: Well, supposing he didn't leave a will. If you don't find it here, I don't think he did. What happens then?
0: Well, then the estate is handled by the public administrator.
3: What's that?
0: Well, he's a city official whose job it is to administer the estates of people who die without leaving a will.
3: Oh.
0: He'll try to find relatives and claimants to the estate, and the estate will be disposed of by the surrogate's court.
3: Well, he's not going to find any relatives. As far as claimants are concerned, Mr. Lowfield didn't owe anyone. He never bought anything, so how could he owe anyone?
0: Well, in any case, it'll all be settled according to law.
3: You know, I could really classify myself as a claimant.
0: Could you?
3: Yes. I've taken care of that poor old man for 6 years now. As a matter of fact, he's made promises to me time and time again that I could have anything I wanted that he had.
0: Mm-hmm.
3: Just for the favors I've done him. I gave him food. I got clothes for him. I saw that his room was kept clean. He told me anything of his that I wanted, I could have. But he never paid attention to him. I didn't think he had anything. I just did it out of the goodness of my heart. I think I have a rightful claim. Don't you, Captain?
5: Oh, that's something I can't pass judgment on, Miss Neal.
3: Now, what do you think I ought to do? Get a lawyer?
5: You'll have to decide that for yourself.
3: That poor old man. That poor, poor old man.
1: You are listening to 21st Precinct, a factual account of the way police work in the world's largest city. You want to go to church, but you can't. On the church door, there's a sign stating entrance forbidden. Your ministers and priests and rabbis have been taken away. Your Bible has been burned. You're not allowed to own a crucifix or a St. Christopher's medal or a mezuzah. Your religion, all religions, are forbidden by order of the government. A bad dream? Yes, that's all it could be for an American citizen. Because he's guaranteed the right to worship anywhere, anytime, and in any way he chooses. Some governments allow their citizens these privileges. Others deny them. But we Americans tell our government that it has no jurisdiction over religion, whatever it may be. We say so in good, clear language. Congress shall make no law respecting an establishment of religion or prohibiting the free exercise thereof. It's part of our Bill of Rights, our Constitution. Just 16 words, signed by a few men 165 years ago. These 16 words are your assurance that freedom of religion will be preserved for you, for your children, and for generations to come. The First Amendment, freedom of religion. It is one of our freedoms. Now back to 21st Precinct and Captain Kennelly.
0: Within another half hour, a representative of the medical examiner's office arrived. He made an examination of the body of John W. Lowfield and reported, pending an autopsy, that death was apparently due to natural causes. Patrolman Vaccaro, the first officer on the scene, placed a UF-95 identification tag on the wrist of the body, and it was taken to the Bellevue morgue. All the property of the deceased in the room had been collected and inventoried. It amounted to $14,655 in cash, bank books from four savings institutions showing deposits totaling $31,456, United States savings and defense bonds with a face value of $47,250, and other securities worth more than $185,000 in the current market. The totals were rechecked in the presence of the civilian witness, entered by Patrolman Vaccaro in his memorandum book, which was signed by both myself and Sergeant Waters. The property was then taken to the station house by Patrolman Vaccaro and turned over to the desk officer for transmittal to the property clerk of the department. In the meantime, Detective William Novak of the 21st Squad had been assigned by Lieutenant King to make an investigation in order to locate either relatives or close friends of the deceased. He interviewed the landlady, Mrs. Neal, to secure whatever information she had. He examined the papers and documents found in the room. And at 2:10 in the afternoon, his task took him to Astoria in Queens, where he went into a new apartment building and rode the self-service elevator to the fourth floor, where he walked down the hall to apartment 4D.
6: No, who is it?
7: Is this the residence of Mr. George Bookham?
6: Yes, who is it?
7: Is Mr. Bookham home? I'm a police officer.
6: Miller. What's the matter?
7: I'm Detective Novak of the 21st Squad. Is Mr. Bookham home?
6: Yes, he's here. What's the matter?
7: I'd like to talk to him. Are you Mrs. Bookham?
6: Yes, that's right. Come in.
7: Thank you.
6: George! Got the ball game on in there.
7: Uh-huh.
6: George!
8: What?
6: Someone here to see you.
8: Who?
6: A detective!
8: All right.
6: George's a Yankee fan. Mr. Bookham.
8: Mm-hmm. George, they should have took Reynolds out of there, Alma. He walked another man. He's getting my goat. You're a detective, huh?
7: Yes, sir, that's right. William Novak of the 21st Squad in Manhattan.
8: What can I do for you?
7: Mr. Bookham, do you have an uncle named Edwin Lowfield?
8: Yes, that's right. It's my mother's brother.
7: Lives in the East 70s in New York?
8: Well, I don't know where he lives. I haven't seen him in years.
6: I think he did live there, George.
7: What's the trouble? Afraid I got some bad news for you, Mr. Bookham.
8: Yeah?
7: He was found in his room this morning. Apparently he had a heart attack.
8: Is he dead?
7: Yes, sir, that's right. I'm sorry. Well, too bad about him. From what I remember, he was a pretty nice guy.
8: Yeah.
6: Well, what are we supposed to do about it?
7: We'd like Mr. Bookham to come over to Bellevue and identify the body.
8: Why?
7: Just a matter of procedure, sir. I always try to get a close relative or friend in cases like this. Notify them.
8: Well, I'm not what you would call a close relative.
7: From what I can learn, you're the closest, aren't you?
8: Well, I guess I am the closest, but it's just my uncle, and I haven't seen him in years. Not since my mother's funeral, as a matter of fact. Look, I'm sorry and all that, but I don't think it's any of my responsibility.
6: You haven't heard from him in years.
8: No, that's right. I've got my own family. I've got my wife and two kids. What am I supposed to do about it? What do you want me to do? Arrange for the funeral and everything?
7: Well, we thought you might like to, being the closest relative.
8: Well, suppose he was my third cousin or something like that. Would you expect it if I was still the closest relative?
7: We'd notify you.
6: Do you still live in the first room?
7: Yes, ma'am, that's right.
6: Well, I don't see why they expect us to take care of the funeral expenses and all that. We got no money for that. He doesn't mean that much to us.
7: Nobody asked you to take care of any expenses.
6: Well, somebody will if we get involved in making arrangements and all that. Don't go, George. Don't be a fool.
8: No, I got to be at work at 4 o'clock anyway. I work at the Hotel Coronet over in Manhattan.
7: Oh, yeah, but you still have time to come to Bellevue and make an identification.
6: Don't do it, George. You'll only get involved. You got no responsibility.
8: No, that's right. No, I don't want to get involved. I don't want to get stuck for any of these expenses.
7: I don't think you will, Mr. Bookham. It appears your uncle had a little money.
8: Did he?
7: Yes.
6: I hope it's enough to cover the funeral expenses.
7: Yes, ma'am, it is. And then some.
8: Well, how much was there?
7: Well, Mr. Bookham, we're not altogether sure. There might be more than was in his room.
6: What was in his room?
7: Oh, it was cash and passbooks and securities worth about $275,000.
8: $275,000.
7: Yes, sir, that's right.
8: Are you sure it's my uncle?
6: Of course he's sure, George.
7: Well, there was a picture of a woman in his room in the drawer. It had "to my darling brother" written on it from Margaret.
8: If that was my mother's name, Margaret.
7: The photographer was from Jamaica. I checked him out. I looked up his records, and I got the address where your mother formerly lived.
8: In Forest Hills?
7: Yeah, I went around the building there and spoke to the super. He remembered that you worked for the Coronet in New York. I checked the name there, and they gave me this address.
6: If they need you to make an identification and arrange for the funeral, George, I think you ought to. After all, you're his closest relative.
8: Oh, sure, Alma. I intend to do everything I can.
6: As I remember him, George, he was a nice old man, really nice.
8: He was always good to me when I was a kid. And he was crazy about my mother. I'll do anything I can to help you, Detective
7: Novak.
8: Yeah. And anything. I just want to be of all the assistance I can. I want to help.
7: Well, you can come over to Bellevue with me and identify him.
8: And then what?
7: Just so the medical examiner releases the body. You can make any arrangements for the funeral you want.
6: Well, where's the money?
7: It was taken to the 21st Precinct Station House.
8: It'll be safe there, won't it?
7: Couldn't be much safer. Gets entered in the blotter and turned over to the property clerk at the department.
8: Oh, no aspersions, man. I was just concerned. I'm the closest relative, you know.
0: Mr. and Mrs. Bookham left immediately with Detective Novak for Bellevue Morgue in order to identify the body of George Bookham's uncle. During this time, I had been out on patrol of the precinct in sector car number 4, and I returned to the station house at 3:40 p.m. in time to turn out the platoon for the night tour at 4.

0: The old man, the money.
1: Oh.
0: I referred them all up to the detective.
1: Good.
0: Oh, and Lieutenant King said he'd like to see you when you get back in the house.
1: All right, bring upstairs and tell him I'm back.
0: Yes, sir.
1: I'll sign the blotter.
0: Yes, sir.
2: Captain?
3: Hello, Red.
2: 31st Squad, Detective Howard.
0: This is Sergeant Waters on TS, Whitey.
2: Yes, Sergeant.
0: Lieutenant King wanted to know when Captain Kennelly got back in the house. He's back.
2: You want to talk to the lieutenant, or shall I tell him?
0: You tell him.
2: Okay.
1: How'd you get hold of Lieutenant King, Sergeant?
0: I spoke to Howard upstairs, the captain. He's telling the lieutenant you're back.
1: Okay. Oh, there's something I want you to do for me.
0: Yes, sir. 21st Precinct, Sergeant Waters.
2: Patrolman Vaccaro, Box 14.
0: Lieutenant Gorman wants to talk to you, Vaccaro. Hold the phone.
2: Yes, sir.
0: Vaccaro's ringing in, Lieutenant.
1: Okay, I'll talk to him, Sergeant.
0: Yes, sir. Yes, sir, Captain?
1: I'm giving a talk at the Lenox Hill Lions Club next week, Sergeant.
0: Yes, sir?
1: And I want to dwell on the connection between parking regulations and safety. Now, would you get together with the 124 man and dig out some recent aided and accident cards that deal with accidents which are the direct result of illegal parking or double parking or anything of that nature?
0: Yes, sir.
1: I want 3 or 4 good examples to illustrate the points I have to make.
0: Yes, sir, I understand.
1: See what you can do.
4: Hello, Captain.
0: Oh, Matt. Lieutenant King.
4: Oh, Sergeant. It's been a rather interesting development in that Lowfield case, Captain. You know the man who died with all the money in his room?
1: Yeah. Oh, I'll be in my office, Sergeant.
0: Yes, sir.
4: An attorney called me a little while ago.
1: An attorney called me, too, before I went out on patrol. Said he represents Mrs. Neal, the landlady. She wants to put in a claim for services against the estate. He wanted some information. I told him we had nothing to do with that, and he'd have to check with the public administrator.
4: Well, this was a different attorney, Captain. But first, let me get you up to date. Novak found Mr. Lowfield's nephew, a man named George Bookham. The nephew identifies the body of his uncle, the nephew, and his wife.
1: Well, what about this other attorney that called you?
4: Do you remember the mailing address and the stock certificates was in care?
1: Yeah.
4: 5 or 6 names in the firm. I put in a call down there. The girl who answered the phone didn't know anything about it. Said she'd check around. About an hour ago, this lawyer called me back. Name is Hopwell.
1: Yeah.
4: He told me the old man had made some shrewd investments over the years.
1: That's obvious.
4: Yeah, but that's not the big news. He said that Lowfield did have a will.
1: Oh?
4: It doesn't name either the nephew and his wife or Mrs. Neal.
1: Well, that's going to be a big blow.
4: Yes, sir. Imagine it will. She left everything to Columbia University.
1: Look, if Lowfield was such a smart investor, did the lawyer have any idea what he was doing with all that cash in his room?
4: No, sir. He was just as surprised at it as we were. He knew about the savings accounts and the war bonds. He had no idea about the cash.
5: Lieutenant King, excuse me.
4: Hello, Novak.
5: Captain?
4: Novak?
5: Mr. and Mrs. George Bookham, Captain Kennelly.
6: Captain?
5: Hello.
6: How do you do?
5: That's Lieutenant King.
6: Lieutenant?
4: I am. Mrs. Bookham.
6: Pleased to meet you.
5: I've just been down to Bellevue, Lieutenant. Mr. Bookham identified the body that Edmund Lowfield was his uncle.
1: It was him, all right.
6: As soon as we can, we're going to have him moved to a funeral parlor in Astoria. He'll have a nice service.
1: Well, that'll be fine.
6: Very nice service.
5: Mr. and Mrs. Bookham wanted to come up here and talk to you, sir, about the property that was found in Mr. Lowfield's room.
1: Well, there's no sense talking to me about it. It's been inventoried, entered in the records, and sent down to the property clerk's office at 400 Broom Street.
5: I told him it'll be well taken care of.
1: Oh, we don't have any doubt that it'll be well taken care of. I just thought I'd like to look at it and check over the list of what was there.
0: Yeah, well, I'm sorry, but I don't have authority to give you permission to do that. And it's out of my hands now. Down at the property clerk's office.
6: Well, I don't see why we can't do it. After all, it's ours. George is the closest relative to him. It'll all be ours.
1: How do I go about getting permission?
0: Well, anytime there's a question of disposition of an estate, the surrogate's court must rule on it. Any such property can't be released without a court order.
1: Well, we didn't expect you to release it. We just wanted to inspect the inventory that you said you had.
0: Yeah, well, I'll tell you what you do.
1: Yes?
0: Detective Novak will take you to the desk officer right over there and introduce you. He'll give you the address of the property clerk and tell you who to see down there. They'll have all the information downtown.
4: The property clerk is at 400 Broom Street.
6: I don't know why there's all this trouble. After all, the money will be ours.
0: As I said, that has to be determined by the court. Novak,
5: yes, sir.

0: Will you take them over to talk to Lieutenant Gorman?
1: Yes. Do you want to come this way, please?
2: Well, thank you, Captain.
3: Thank you.
0: You're welcome.
1: Right over here.
0: I thought you were going to tell them that.
4: I was waiting for you to do it, Captain.
0: Well, that's the court, John. Now, I figured it could wait. Their second piece of shocking news in one day might be just too much.
5: First Precinct, Sergeant Waters. Who? What happened? You fell off a truck. Yeah? Yeah? How old the boy? Oh, now, wait a minute. Exactly where is this? No, don't touch him. Just tell him I'm sending the officers right over there.
0: And so it goes. Around the clock, through the week, every day, every year. A police precinct in the city of New York is a flesh and blood merry-go-round. Anyone can catch the brass ring, or the brass ring can catch anyone.
6: 21st Precinct, a factual account of the way the police work in the world's largest city, is presented with the official cooperation of the Patrolmen's Benevolent Association, City of New York. This is the United States Armed Forces Radio and Television Service.

creature. His throat had been slit not more than a minute ago. I started around the corner of the warehouse after the killer. All of a sudden, I spread eagled in the air. Then my head splattered on the pier and a million stars exploded in front of my eyes. And then all the lights went out.

New Adventures of Michael Shane, Private Detective. Michael Shane, reckless, red-headed Irishman, back again at his old haunts in New Orleans. This is your director, Bill Russo, inviting you to listen to another transcribed episode, which we call The Case of the Generous Killer.

0: the tax bill urged by... How much difference does that make to a guy who's broke? Manhunt for police slayer Victor Groves. Never any good news anymore.
1: Yeah,
0: weatherman predicts more rain. Well, maybe
2: I... beg your pardon?
0: I didn't hear you come in.
2: I didn't mean to scare you. The sign on your office door said enter. So I did.
0: Oh, yeah. Well, have a seat.
2: No, thanks. I always like to stand.
0: Oh?
2: When you're only 5 feet tall, you prefer to stand.
0: Suit yourself. What can I do for you?
2: Here.
0: That's $100 bill.
2: Yes, for you.
0: Me? What for?
2: I don't know much more about it than you, Mr. Shane.
0: Look, you must, because I don't know anything about it. How come you're giving me $100 bill?
2: Oh, I'm not giving it to you. It's not mine.
0: Oh, wait a minute. Let's not play guessing games.
2: Well, all I know is that a man gave me this to give you and gave me one just like it for doing it.
0: A man who?
2: A passenger on the Star of Bermuda.
0: Star of Bermuda? What? Look, friend, I think you better start at the beginning. You're leaving me way behind.
2: Well, I know it doesn't make much sense, but all I can tell you is what happened. I'm ship's cook on the Star of Bermuda. It's a tramp steamer.
0: Yeah.
2: We docked here at New Orleans yesterday, and we're shoving off at
0: dark.
2: Yeah. Just about an hour ago, a little before dark it was, a passenger came aboard.
0: Did he give you his name?
2: No.
0: Oh, fine.
2: He just paid me to bring you this $100 bill.
0: But didn't he say why? Didn't he tell you what he wanted me to do?
2: I'm coming to that.
0: Well, let's have it. What is it?
2: Mr. Shane, he's paying you the $100 to come and arrest him.
3: In a moment, we'll return to Mike Shane and the case of the generous killer.
0: Well, the day had made perfect sense, up to now. I'd had my ham and eggs bright and early, spent most of the morning in the courthouse checking on some records for a client, most of the afternoon explaining them to him. So there I was, a little after dark, sitting in my office, peacefully reading the newspaper. When a pint-sized ship's cook from a tramp steamer eases into my office, gives me $100 bill, and tells me a passenger on his boat sent it to me so I'd come down and arrest him. After which the little guy leaves, and I spend about half an hour trying to figure out the deal. Well, I finally gave up, because nothing about it made sense. Except, of course, one thing, $100 bill. As far as I was concerned, that made very good sense. It seemed like a pretty good reason for me to mosey down to the Star of Bermuda. So I slipped the $100 bill into the solitary confinement of my wallet and went down to the waterfront. The Star of Bermuda was just about the tackiest looking tramp I've seen in a long while. I went up the gangway. The only sign of life was a deckhand lounging against the rail. Hello?
4: Yeah?
0: You, got a passenger aboard?
4: Yeah.
0: Well, where's his cabin?
4: Aft.
0: How far aft?
4: Stern.
0: Well, look, Chatterbox, do you mind telling me just where? I'm no sea scout.
4: Only cabin, can't miss it. Probably a light on.
0: Oh, no, wait a minute. Don't overdo. You better stop for a breath. Thanks.
4: Welcome.
0: I started walking toward the stern, my footsteps echoing on the deck. And then, sure enough, I saw a stab of light coming from under a cabin door. No answer. Still no answer. Unlocked. Then I stopped. It looked like my client had decided he couldn't wait to be arrested. He was hanging at the end of a rope, swinging gently back and forth with the motion of the ship, and he was buried dead. I took a long look at the guy, and then I got a very smart idea, which was to get out of there and get out fast. But it was no good. When I got to the door, I ran right into something black and bullish. Only this bull didn't have horns.
5: Who is he, Shane?
0: You'll probably find this hard to believe, Inspector, but I don't know.
5: Dykes, cut him down and search him.
6: Yeah, okay.
5: Let's try it again, Shane. Who is he?
0: I'm stuck with the same answer, Lefevre. I'd never laid eyes on him until about 10 seconds before you got here.
5: Yeah.
0: All I know is this guy sent me $100 bill by way of the ship's cook to come down here and arrest him. Okay, so I came down. Here he was hanging.
5: Didn't send word why he wanted to be arrested?
0: Nope.
5: Wonder if we knew the net was closing in, thought he'd have a better shake this way.
0: Yeah, don't follow. You know who this guy is or was?
5: Dykes.
6: No identification, Inspector.
5: There's your answer, Shane.
0: Yeah, but maybe you got a hunch.
5: This could be our boy. We don't know. No way to tell now.
0: Well, he must have given a name when he reserved his cabin.
5: Ziegler. Doesn't mean a thing. Might as well be Houlihan.
0: You wouldn't care to tell me who you think he might be?
5: That's right.
0: Huh?
5: I wouldn't. Oh.
0: Well, boys, this has been nice. I think maybe, though, I better be getting back to town. That is, of course, if you don't mind.
5: Oh, we don't mind. We got nothing on you, Shane. Not now. Well, it might be a good idea for you to get back to town. Only just don't leave town,
0: Well, of course, all I could do at that point was send Inspector Lefevre an RSVP to his cordial invitation to remain in New Orleans. My RSVP read, "Yes, Inspector." About then, the coroner arrived, and I followed the inspector and Sergeant Dykes down the gangway and along the pier to the street at the end where their car was. There was a little lunch counter nearby with a few assorted floaters lounging around. Among them, a skinny, nervous, slippery character appropriately nicknamed the Weasel. Guy who made his living selling information and anything else he could steal. As I walked by the stand, Weasel looked at me, rolled his cigarette from one side of his mouth to the other, let one of his eyelids droop a little. I got the message. I watched the two plainclothesmen drive away, and sure enough, pretty soon the Weasel eased over to me.
2: Hello, Mikey.
0: What's on your mind?
2: I want to talk to you.
0: What about?
2: It's big, Mikey.
0: Yeah, and crooked.
2: Nah, Mikey, you got it wrong. It's big and level.
0: That'd be the day.
2: Oh, I'm giving it to you straight. It's hot, Mikey.
0: Okay, come on. We'll go have a cup of coffee.
2: Nah. Too many people. Come on. I know where we can talk.
0: I followed Weasel partway out on the pier again to a deserted warehouse. He slid the door open and motioned me to follow. It was dark as pitch inside, but that seemed to be the way Weasel wanted it.
2: Now we can talk, Mikey.
0: Okay, start.
2: It's about the guy hanging from the rope.
0: What about him?
2: That's what I'm telling you. I go aboard that boat to see an old pal, so I'm looking for him back aft. This cabin door is open a little, so I look inside, and there's a guy swinging by his neck.
0: Well, don't leave me there.
2: Oh, gee, it really rocks you to see something like that, but then in a minute, I kind of got hold of myself, and I go on in. And I sort of searched the guy.
0: Why?
2: Why? Because, well, I figured I want to find out who he is.
0: Yeah, you mean you figure you'll lift his wallet.
2: Oh, now, Mike.
0: You know, that's about the one thing I figured you'd draw the line at, robbing a dead man.
2: I tell you,
0: I was wrong, I guess. Now, quit trying to sell that yarn about wanting to find out who he is.
2: Well, okay, Mikey. Fella's got to make a buck somewhere. But I did find out who the guy is, Mikey.
0: All right, let's have it then.
2: There were some papers in his wallet, letters, stuff like that, and they show that this guy is Victor Groves.
0: Victor Groves. The name hit me like a bulldozer. All of a sudden, a lot of things started making sense. His name was in the headlines because Victor Groves was a hired killer, but he was only a name. Nobody had ever seen him except his victims, and they naturally were never in a position to identify him. But why Victor Groves had sent the money to me to arrest him, why he'd decided to hang himself before I got there, still didn't add up. Neither did Weasel's angle in lifting the papers.
2: Don't you get the pitch, Mikey? You and me, we're the only ones who know the stiff is Victor Groves.
0: So?
2: So? So there ought to be a payoff. The cops probably fork over something to find that out. So then they could call off the hunt.
0: Got it all figured out, haven't you, Weasel?
2: Sure. I don't dare go near the cops, but you can. So you handle the arrangements and we split the take. Right down the middle, huh?
0: I'll have to think it over.
2: Think it over? Nothing. We gotta work fast.
0: All right, give me the papers, then.
2: Oh, no. Weasel keeps the papers.
0: Come on, let's have them.
2: No, Mikey.
0: Give them to me or it's no deal.
2: But, Mikey, I...
0: Give them, I say.
2: Okay. I don't know why I can trust you.
0: You don't. Oh,
2: always kidding. Yeah, Mikey?
0: Yeah, always kidding. Look, I'll get in touch with you tomorrow morning near the lunch stand. I'll give you my answer then. In the meantime, I'll keep the papers in a safe place. I put the wallet in my pocket and stepped back out on the pier. Weasel stood watching me as I started down the pier. I wondered if he had a hunch about what was going on in my mind. If he did, there was going to be trouble. Because what was going on in my mind was I was going to march right down to police headquarters and turn those papers in. Yeah, Michael was going to be very law-abiding this time. And then something happened that froze me in my tracks. There's a scream from 50 yards behind me, from Weasel.
1: Mike, it's Shane!
0: I whirled around. The scream ended in a horrible gurgle. I pounded back toward him, but he had already crumpled up over on the pier. Even in the dim light, I could see his throat had been cut very recently. I started around the warehouse after the killer. All of a sudden, I was spread-eagled in the air, and my head splattered on the pier, and a million stars exploded in front of my eyes. And then all the lights went out.
3: In a moment, we'll return to Mike Shane and the case of the generous killer.
0: It all started when a $100 bill was dropped on my desk by a 5-foot-high ship's cook who told me a passenger on a tramp steamer wanted me to come down and arrest him. So I went and found the passenger swinging from the end of a rope. Inspector Lefevre arrived about then and found no identification on him. Then pretty soon a slippery character named Weasel led me into a warehouse and told me he'd lifted the papers from the dead man. Papers that proved the guy was Victor Gross, a hired killer that nobody'd ever seen. I got the papers away from Weasel and started down the pier. Weasel got his throat cut. I ran around the warehouse after the killer when a hand grabbed my ankle and I knocked myself out on the pier. And then, after a while, the haze started thinning out a little. And there I was, riding along in the back seat of a squad car with one of Lefevre's boys, Sergeant Dykes.
4: Shane, what are you trying to do? Shake down the police force?
0: Shake down it? Now, wait a minute, Dykes. Let's have it slow and clear and from the beginning.
1: Okay. Only maybe I won't be telling you anything you don't already know. A couple of weeks ago, Victor Gross killed one of the boys on the force.
0: Yeah, I read the papers.
1: Then we find you standing in the stateroom watching a man swinging at the end of a rope.
0: Look, Sergeant, I told you the ship's cook brought me a $100 bill from this passenger to come down and arrest him.
1: Uh-uh. When we left you, we drove around the block and walked back to the ship. Cook tells us he hasn't been ashore all day.
0: Well, he's lying.
1: Says he hardly ever goes ashore. Hates land. Weighs a shade over 300 and has trouble getting around.
0: 300? Oh, no.
1: Oh, yeah. So we start down the gangway going to look for you. But you save us the trouble. There's a scream farther out on the pier and then someone running. You got out and find a stoolie named Weasel lying dead and you unconscious. Then we find Victor Gross' identification papers on you.
0: I got them from the Weasel. He lifted them from the dead man.
1: Oh, yeah.
0: Look, Dykes, you got it all wrong. Gross committed suicide.
1: It don't boil, Shane. The knots in the rope and some of the bruises on Gross' neck told us it was no suicide. It was murder. He was strangled.
0: Well, about that time, I was willing to sell my Social Security number very cheap. Two murders, with me sitting in the chief suspect's chair on both of them. I guess it was a little after 1 a.m. when my cell door opened and clanged shut again. I looked up. Inspector Lefevre was standing there.
5: Shane.
0: Hello, Inspector.
5: Let's talk.
0: Why, it's been a losing game for me so far.
5: Seems to be quite a case against you.
0: Yeah, according to just about everybody but me. Look, Inspector, I didn't kill Gross. I didn't lift his papers, and I didn't kill the Weasel.
5: That might be kind of hard to prove. About the Weasel, that is.
0: And maybe somebody will tell me how I managed to slit his throat, get rid of the knife, and then knock myself out.
5: Mm-hmm. You could have managed it.
0: Okay.
5: But I don't think you did.
0: But what?
5: No, I don't think you killed the Weasel, and I'm pretty sure you didn't kill Victor Gross.
0: Well, what do you think I've been trying to tell you boys all night?
5: No. You know, Shane, the passenger who was choked to death, we identified him. He is not Victor Gross.
0: He's not Gross?
5: Mm-hmm.
0: Well, then...
5: then it adds up why Weasel was killed.
0: Because the real Victor Gross found out Weasel had lifted the papers from the dead man and thought Weasel still had them.
5: Could have been that way.
0: It has to be that way, Inspector. Look, Victor Gross knows you're out to get him, so he gets a drifter from the waterfront into that stateroom on the tramp steamer. He kills the guy, plants his own papers on him, strings him up to make it look like suicide, and then he... Hey... wait a minute, that little guy who brought me the 100 said he was the ship's cook. He must have been the real Victor Gross.
5: That's the way it's beginning to look, Shane. He wants you to come down, discover the body. Then everybody thinks Gross committed suicide, the case is closed, and the pressure's off the real Gross.
0: That little guy, who would have ever figured that he... I can't even remember much what he
5: looked
0: like.
5: Well, try to remember, will you?
0: Yeah, but I wasn't paying much attention. I remember he was very small.
5: What about the face?
0: Oh, thin face. Straight nose, dark eyes. That's about it.
5: Not enough.
0: The best I can do.
5: All right. We're releasing you, Shane.
0: Well, I won't say it's about time, Inspector, but it is about time. Hey, Wait a minute.
5: Hmm?
0: Anyone besides the police force know that the dead passenger has been identified as someone other than Groves?
5: No.
0: That's what I thought. And something else. Does anyone know I've been arrested and don't have Groves' papers on me anymore?
5: Nobody outside knows that.
0: Thanks a lot. I'll stay here.
5: Mm-mm. We're letting you go.
0: I like it here all of a sudden.
5: You can't stay here, Shane.
0: Look, I know what you've been leading up to. As far as Groves is concerned, I've still got the papers.
5: Mm-hmm.
0: You think I'm going to walk the streets of New Orleans waiting for him to make a pass at me?
5: We do.
0: No, get yourself another boy. This one just quit.
5: One of our boys will tell you. He'll grab Groves if Groves comes after you.
0: Look, Inspector, you don't know what you're asking me to do.
5: You're wrong there, Shane. I know just what I'm asking you to do. Make a target out of yourself. You know why?
0: I don't care why. I'm not going to...
5: Because a killer's still running around loose. A killer nobody can identify, and he'll strike again soon because he guns not only for hire but for pleasure. He's vicious. He's got to be stopped, and this is one way that might work. Now, how about it?
0: Look, Inspector, you and your boys have been giving me a rough time. You throw me in a clink, you... Okay, I'll do it.
1: Well, this ought to do, Shane.
0: Sure, Dykes. One place is as good as another.
1: You got it straight now.
0: Too straight. I'm to go back to my office building, then start out alone, on foot.
1: Right. Keep away from crowds and keep away from the brightly lit streets.
0: Oh, fine. What am I supposed to do, roost in a dark alley somewhere?
1: Just keep away from the bright lights. And get this. When you leave your office building, walk south a block. Then go any direction you want, because that's the point our boy will start tailing you from. One block south of your office.
0: Yeah.
1: Uh-oh, there's one more thing.
0: What is it?
1: Good luck.
0: I found an all-night cab stand and grabbed a taxi back to my office building. Just as I was going to start walking, a woman came out of the building and crossed the street. A short woman. And then as I stood there watching her, it dawned on me. As I turned north in sort of a daze, I was realizing my job was just twice as tough as I'd thought. Because it had just hit me that Victor Groves was plenty small enough to pass for a woman. By the time I digested that pleasant thought, I realized I was about a block and a half from my office. I slowed down, looked around. The streets were pretty deserted. I spotted the car as soon as it turned the corner and came toward me very slowly. I stopped. The car kept coming. I was hoping Inspector Lefebvre's boy was awfully close and ready. And the car was slowing still more. It got opposite me, it stopped. The window toward me started rolling down, but I couldn't see inside, so I waited, and then...
7: Hey, Bud, how do I get to St. Louis Street from here?
0: I told him. Stood there watching him drive away. Took out my handkerchief and mopped my face a little. Then I started walking again. A little lady with a tray of flowers had been standing near the entrance of a bar, started crossing the narrow street toward me. I stopped. She had a shawl over her head, and she was short. I stood there and watched as she came up to me.
8: A flower, monsieur? A flower for your lapel, perhaps?
0: Yeah, sure. You're working late tonight.
8: Oh, oui, I always work late. Here, a nice carnation.
0: Okay, thanks, here.
8: Oh, merci, monsieur. Oh, but, monsieur, it is too much. Monsieur!
0: But I was already around the corner. I didn't somehow care about staying in one place too long. The thing was getting to me a little. It seemed like all the inhabitants of New Orleans that I'd seen in the last half hour had shrunk about 6 inches suddenly. Like the guy coming down the sidewalk toward me right now. I couldn't tell where he'd come from. He was just suddenly there. I was right near the mouth of an alley, and for a minute I was tempted to dive into it. But I just stood there waiting. He was taking his time, like the other people I'd waited for. I couldn't see his face. He was pretty close now. For the third time, I was hoping Lefebvre's boy had the situation well in hand. And then the guy was right in front of me.
9: Hey, pal. Happen to have a light on you?
0: I still couldn't see his face. I couldn't tell from his voice, so I took a match out of my pocket. I held it out and scratched it with my thumbnail. A little flame squirted up and outlined his face. It was a round face. It didn't belong to Victor Groves. The guy puffed a couple of times on a cigarette, thanked me, and walked off. I leaned against the building for a minute. I was having that letdown feeling of relief again. So when I heard the dog whimpering with pain in the alley behind me, I didn't even hesitate. I walked into the alley. As soon as I did, I realized there was no dog. There never had been.
10: Just a little too late, though. Her hand shot around my throat. I could feel the point of a knife in my ribs, and it was a soft voice in my ear.
2: Well, Mr. Shane, we meet again, don't we?
3: In a moment, we'll be back with a thrilling climax to tonight's Michael Shane adventure.
10: Well, there wasn't much I could say. That hand around my throat told me I wasn't supposed to say anything. Victor Gross had gotten to me at last. Inspector Lefebvre's boy was nowhere in sight.
2: Now, Mr. Shane, the identification papers, please.
10: I don't have them on me, Victor.
2: Please. I have very little time.
10: I tell you, I don't have them on me.
2: They're not in your office. I have searched it thoroughly. You do not have them on you. So I have wasted my time following you. But perhaps it will not be entirely a waste of time, Mr. Shane.
10: What do you mean?
2: Simply that under the circumstances, I fortunately have no other alternative but to dispose of you.
10: Now, look, I...
2: Quiet!
10: I had heard the scuffling steps a second or two before and was hoping Gross hadn't heard them, but he had. We just stood there in the alley, and I knew if I made a single sound, I'd get that knife, all 6 inches of it. The steps came nearer to the mouth of the alley, and they turned into the alley, and a little figure loomed up in front of us. The scream pulled Gross's eyes off me just long enough. I swung my elbow back hard. I was lucky. The knife went flying across the alley. Then I got hold of one of those fingers that were wrapped around my throat. I put everything I had into it. It was just enough. The fingers snapped and his hand fell away, and I swung my fist hard. Victor Gross bounced off the wall and flopped to the ground and lay still. Just then a flashlight stabbed into the alley. A big guy followed it in. It was Lefebvre's boy. So everything was okay. And I remembered the little old woman. She was cowering over on one side of the alley, trembling. I went over to her. It was the flower lady. Of all the people I was expecting, you weren't the one.
11: But I was following you. I saw you enter the alley from down the block.
10: Yeah, but why?
11: You would not stop. I called to you. You gave me too much money, monsieur.
10: What are you talking about? I gave you a buck and told you to keep
11: but
10: the change.
11: But that is just it, monsieur. It was not $1. It was $100 bill.
10: What?
11: I knew you had made a mistake. I had to return it to you.
10: Well, you know that it's quite a nice touch. Gross's own $100 bill is the thing that traps him.
11: What, monsieur?
10: Nothing. Look, do me a favor. Keep the dough, will you? I kind of think you earned it. Well, that was just about that. Except I had a bone to pick with Inspector Lefebvre. Later in his office, I brought it up. You know, that plainclothesman of yours who was supposed to be tailing me, Inspector, he wasn't exactly Johnny on the spot. I was beginning to think he'd never show up.
12: He almost didn't, but it wasn't his fault. He was lucky to find you at all.
10: What do you mean?
12: You remember what your instructions were about leaving your office tonight?
10: Yeah, I was to walk south a block, and your boy would start tailing me from there.
12: Right. You, maybe had a lot on your mind when you left your office, huh?
10: Yeah, I'll say. I just realized Groves might be disguised as a woman, I guess.
12: Oh, no. Oh, yeah.
10: I...
12: You walked north instead of south.
10: You mean all that time your boy wasn't even close?
12: That's right. You were all alone.
10: Inspector,
12: hmm?
10: You know where I could get a good compass

This is your director, Bill Russo, again. Our story is based on characters created by Brett Halliday. The music is composed and conducted by John Duffy, and Michael Shane is portrayed by Jeff Chandler. The New Adventures of Michael Shane is a Don W. Sharp production, transcribed in Hollywood and distributed exclusively by the Broadcasters Guild. Next week, you'll hear Michael Shane in another thrilling adventure from mysterious and colorful New Orleans.

0: Yeah, danger is my assignment. I get sent to a lot of places I can't even pronounce. They all spell the same thing, though, trouble. But when I walk into the commissioner's office, I don't realize that this assignment is going to wind up with me exactly 1 foot from death. Morning, Commissioner. You sent for me?
1: Steve, I've arranged an appointment for you in Oslo, Norway, tomorrow night.
0: Oh? Who am I supposed to meet?
1: We won't know until he shows up. Room 21, Hotel Engar.
0: Is this going to be a friendly meeting, or are things apt to get rough, Commissioner?
1: We've been after this man for a long time, Steve. He heads an organization known as the Bureau, an international clearinghouse for stolen information.
0: Sounds like big business.
1: It is. This man has agents operating in every European capital, as well as here in the United States. They pick up any secret information they can buy or steal, funnel it back to the Bureau, where he sorts it out and peddles it to any nation interested.
0: I see. So why is he going to show up at the Hotel Engar in Oslo?
1: He's bringing a payroll. He's to turn over $50,000 to a man representing his agents in this country.
0: And how did we find this out?
1: Our boys grabbed this representative in New York last night as he was about to board a plane for Europe. He talked plenty.
0: I get it. So I take this gent's place and go on to Oslo to meet Mr. Big. Wait a minute, Commissioner. Won't it sort of complicate things if Mr. Big knows what the courier looks like?
1: He won't. A different man is sent for the payroll each time. And the man we have in custody has never met the big shot.
0: Okay, what name do I use?
1: Francis.
0: You're kidding.
1: Nick Francis. That's the courier's name. Get over to Oslo, Steve. It's vitally important we nail the head of this organization. Well, that's it. You've got your assignment. Good luck.

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1: Sure, I've got my assignment. Get over to Oslo, Norway, under the name Nick Francis and keep an appointment with a gent who heads an international information ring. It's early Thursday evening when my plane lands at the Norwegian capital. As I saunter through the airport waiting room, I get the feeling that a pair of eyes are planted on the back of my head.
2: Attention, please. Mr. Francis report to the information desk. Attention, Mr. Francis.
1: Well, here we go already. I don't know if that's good or not. I look around, spot the info desk at the far end of the waiting room, and walk over.
3: Yes, sir. May I assist you?
1: You were paging me. I'm Nick Francis.
3: Oh, yes. A lady has been asking for you.
1: Oh, well.
3: Let me see. Over there. You see the large lady with the red hat carrying the parage cage?
1: Oh, yeah.
3: Sitting next to her on the left, the attractive blonde lady. That's the one.
1: Well, that's better.
3: Here she comes.
1: Looks like Oslo's answer to Marilyn Monroe.
3: I beg pardon?
4: You are Mr. Francis?
1: That's right.
4: Well, I am Helga Strauss. There has been a change of plans, Mr. Francis. I was sent to inform you. It is not safe here at the hotel.
1: Thanks for the tip. What now?
4: You will come with me. I will take you to the meeting.
1: Okay. Lead on, Helga. Outside, we ease into her car and drive off. During the next 10 minutes, she doesn't volunteer much information, and I don't ask. Finally, she wheels the car to a stop in a small side street in a quiet neighborhood. I follow her down a winding path and around to the front of an old, dilapidated house. We push through the rickety front gate and up onto the porch. Hey, place kind of dark. Doesn't seem to be anyone home.
4: Shh. Wait here. I will go around to the back.
1: Want me to come along?
4: No, you wait here.
1: I light up a cigarette and wait. A couple of minutes go by, and then I happen to spot something partially hidden in the weeds not far from the porch. I go down and pick it up. It's a small sign on a post, and I know just enough Norwegian to read it. For sale. I grab my bag and head down the path on the double. When I get back to the street, Helga's car is long gone. Yeah, as neat a sucker play to get me out of the way as I've ever seen. No blood, no mess, no fuss. Simple, but effective. I give myself 3 demerits and spend the next 10 minutes trying to find a cab. It's another 15 minutes before I pull up at the Hotel Engar.
5: Good evening, sir. Good evening. I'm Leenvold. May I help you?
1: I have a reservation. The name is Nick Francis.
5: But how can that be, sir?
1: Look, what goes?
5: But Mr. Francis is already in his room.
1: What?
5: Yes, sir. He checked in an hour ago. Went upstairs immediately.
1: I don't wait for the elevator. I take the stairs 2 at a clip, and 40 seconds later, I pull up at the door of room 21 and try the knob. The door's unlocked. Gent curled up on the floor, probably the phony Nick Francis. He has a surprised look on his face. I guess he wasn't expecting the knife that's buried in his back. Five minutes later, the law arrives in the person of one Lieutenant Roberg. He clears the room of interested spectators, and when we're alone, I show him my credentials and give him a fast rundown.
6: Then our killer could have been the man you are seeking, the head of this so-called bureau.
1: Right. He walks in, recognizes this gent as a phony, and slips him the knife.
6: Another possibility, Mr. Mitchell. What if he knew or suspected the man in the room here was an American agent?
1: I don't see how he could have found that out, but it's a thought, and not a very pleasant one. I found this in his pocket.
6: A key?
1: If it's a locker, I'd say. There's a number stamped on the back. Also, a manufacturer's mark.
6: Yes, yes. I do not think this will be difficult to trace.
1: The lieutenant puts in a couple of phone calls and finds out the key is to a baggage locker, and 10 minutes later we roll up in front of the railroad station in a police car. As the lieutenant and I hurry inside, I bump into an old friend.
4: Oh, excuse me. Oh, it's you.
1: Yeah, me. Hold on, sweetheart.
4: Let me go wherever. Call the police.
1: You can whisper for one, Helga. Meet Lieutenant Rohlberg.
4: What?
1: This lieutenant is the little lady I was telling you about. She's in the real estate business. Specializes in empty houses.
6: So, how fortunate we meet, my dear. I have some questions I would like to ask concerning the affair at the Hotel Engar this evening.
4: I don't know what you're talking about.
1: You can drop that routine, sweetheart. You're up to here in murder.
4: Murder?
1: Yeah, your boyfriend.
4: Rudy, you lie.
1: A trip to the morgue might convince you.
4: Rudy, dead?
1: What was your boyfriend's game? Come on, Helga.
4: Well, I knew very little about it. We met, Rudy and I, at the inn 2 months ago. He was a ski instructor.
6: What inn is this you speak of?
4: Jornsen's. It is in the mountains near the village of Avdal. A few days ago, he told me that he had uncovered a marvelous opportunity to make a lot of money, that I could help him.
1: What was this opportunity?
4: He was to come to the Hotel Engar here in Oslo, pose as a man named Nicholas Francis, and someone would give him $50,000.
1: And who was this someone?
4: I do not know. Rudy did not tell me. You said that he had heard part of a telephone conversation at the inn. One of the guests was involved. Did not tell me who that guest was, though.
1: I see. Well, Lieutenant, suppose you escort Helga to the car, huh? I'll see what this locker key turns up.
6: Over here, Mr. Mitchell.
1: Ah, where's our girlfriend?
6: In the car. My man is with her.
1: Here's the stuff I found in the station locker. Small traveling bag, clothing. Also a wallet and identification papers. Checks with what Helga told us.
6: I see. Well, come, let's go back to headquarters then.
1: You go on, Lieutenant. I've just bought a train ticket to Avdal.
6: You are going up to the inn?
1: Yeah. I'm interested in the guests staying there, or one of them anyway. I'd like to find out which one took a little trip to Oslo today.
6: Having rid himself of Rudy, you think he has gone back to the inn?
1: Maybe. Probably to set up another contact with Nick Francis.
6: I see. But suppose our killer knew that the man he was to meet in that room was an American agent. Instead, he finds Rudy, whom he recognizes as the ski instructor. He kills him because, obviously, Rudy knows too much.
1: Go on, Lieutenant.
6: There is still the American agent to be disposed of. You. The killer hurries to the airport to contact Nick Francis, perhaps by the same method the girl used.
1: Only she beats him to it, but he gets a good look at me.
6: And now if you show up at the inn...
1: Yeah, I'm a dead pigeon. That is if your theory is right. If you're wrong, I'll see you around, Lieutenant.
0: Steve Mitchell will continue his dangerous assignment in just a moment. On our nation's highways, excessive speed is the number one killer. It takes more than half of the lives lost in traffic accidents in many states. And only you as a driver can help reduce the terrifying toll of human lives. Obey the signs of safety, the signs along the highways which indicate lawful speed limits. But when road conditions are hazardous, slow down for safety's sake. Many times the posted limits are not the safe limits. Remember that at 60 miles an hour, your car moves 88 feet per second, and it only takes a moment for trouble to loom up out of nowhere. Take a tip from the professional truck drivers, the men who drive for a living, and stay alert. Keep your eyes on the road ahead, where you can see accidents threaten before they can happen, and avoid rushing headlong into that fatal accident. Obey these few good rules for safe driving. Keep alert, keep your eyes on the road ahead. And remember that driving is a full-time job. Then slow down, for the life you save may be your own. Now, back to Dangerous Assignment, and Brian Donlevy as Steve Mitchell.
1: at this point, it looks like Rudy, the ski instructor at Jorson's Lodge up in the mountains, decided to deal himself into the card game by posing as Nick Francis to collect the payroll from the boss of an international secret information ring, which, of course, is what I'm trying to do also in order to nab the boss. But Rudy got himself dealt a knife in the back, which, of course, doesn't exactly relax my shoulder blades any. Right now, though, it looks like my best chance of finding the killer is up at the inn, so I hop the next train. 2 hours later, I get off at a small village at the foot of a mountain. Then I spot another guy getting off the train, a fat gent with a cane who comes waddling toward me.
7: Ah, good afternoon, sir. Good afternoon.
1: Hi.
7: Is your destination the inn?
1: Why, yeah, you know where it is?
7: Sight along McCain's, sir, up on the side of the mountain.
1: Huh? Hey, long way up.
7: Hey. Lena should be here any moment.
1: Lena?
7: The innkeeper's daughter. She usually meets the trains.
1: Oh, you're a guest at the inn, Mr.?
7: Whitley's the name, sir. Ronald Whitley. And you?
1: Steve Mitchell.
7: Delighted. Yes, yes, I'm a guest at the inn.
1: But you took a little trip into Oslo, huh?
7: Yes, yes. Made a rare find, too.
1: Why?
7: I'm a collector. Isn't this a beauty?
1: The cane?
7: Oh, it's much more than just an ordinary cane. Seat. Ooh.
1: A sword cane, hey.
7: I'm sorry, old boy.
1: Look, would you flourish that thing somewhere else than in the vicinity of my belt buckle?
7: Did I come a bit too close for comfort?
1: Yeah.
7: Here's Lena.
8: Hello, Mr. Whitley.
7: My dear, this is Steve Mitchell. Another guest for you.
8: Hello, Mr. Mitchell.
1: Well, hello.
7: A charming addition to the inn, don't you think, Mitchell?
1: Yeah, and I haven't even seen the inn.
8: Come along, both of you. This is your room, Mr. Mitchell.
1: Very nice.
8: And here, a nice view from this balcony, don't you think?
1: Yeah. Hey, long way down, too.
8: Over there in that direction is...
1: Yeah.
8: Oh, sorry, I did not mean to crowd you against the rail.
1: Of course not.
8: I just wanted to point out the pond where we skate. And down there is another pond. Quite beautiful in the evening.
1: Oh?
8: Perhaps you would like to see it.
1: Perhaps you'd like to show it to me.
8: Perhaps tonight.
1: That's a date. You know, things happen kind of fast up here. Must be the altitude.
8: Or the attitude.
1: Could be. Many guests here at the inn?
8: Oh, quite a few. You have already met one of them, Mr. Whitley.
1: Yeah, the gent with the sword cane. He took a quick trip to Oslo last night, huh?
8: Yeah, with Mr. Calder.
1: Who's Mr. Calder?
8: He's another guest who also took a trip into Oslo.
1: Has he come back yet?
8: Yeah, on an earlier train this afternoon.
1: Where is he now?
8: I believe he's out skiing. Well, come along downstairs, Mr. Mitchell. I introduce you to some of the guests. Huh?
1: Fine, Lena.
8: Oh, here's one of them now coming down the hall.
1: That's some cast he's got on that foot.
8: Yeah, poor Mr. Tarson.
9: Well, well, Lena, my dear.
8: Mr. Tarson, I'd like you to meet another guest, Mr. Steve Mitchell.
1: Mr. Tarson?
9: Megan Tass, Steve. That's what everybody calls me, just plain Tass.
1: Looks like you've had an accident.
9: Oh, the ankle? Well, Steve, that one's on me. Yes, sir, I was a chucklehead. That's all there is to it.
1: How so?
9: Live dangerously, that's my motto. Old Taz has only been skiing a couple of months, but already he's not satisfied with the easy slope back of the inn. No, sir, he's got to try the big one over the ridge.
8: A very dangerous slope, Steve.
9: Talk about a three-point landing, and one of the points happened to be my ankle.
8: Quite a few of us saw it happen. We thought he was dead for a moment.
9: Only thing that saved me, I guess, was that I hit first on my head.
1: Yeah, well, I'll see you around, Mr. Tasson. I wander around the inn, sizing up the guests, and of course I'm wondering about that cast on Tasson's ankle, and if it's legit, but I find out real soon that it is. One of the guests is a doctor who set the ankle, and he tells me it was broken in two places. That sort of crosses Laughing Boy Tasson off my list, because the gent I'm after killed Rudy in Oslo, and Tasson hasn't left the inn. That sort of focuses attention on Whitley, the sword cane artist, and Cooler, who's still out skiing. Also, I'm wondering about that quick date Lena made with me for tonight. She could be involved, too. Towards night, I wander into the lounge.
9: Steve?
1: Hmm?
9: Over here by the fireplace.
1: Oh, Tasson.
9: Come on in and join us for a drink, huh? Take the chill out of your bones. You know Whitley, Steve.
1: Sure, he made quite an impression on me earlier with the point of his sword cane.
8: You are enjoying your stay here, Steve.
1: Yeah, I...
8: What is it,
1: Steve? Nothing, I'll be back. What starts me moving is the sight of a man starting down the stairs. It's Lindvald, the clerk from the Hotel Engar in Oslo. As he reaches the bottom of the stairs, he spots me and ducks out a back door. I pound after him. Outside, he's nowhere in sight. I circle around the inn a couple of minutes, but there's no sign of him, and the snow is too cut up to do any tracking. Then, as I round the corner of the building... Hey! Lieutenant Roberg from Oslo, what are you doing here?
6: Well, I've entered the Hotel Engar to question the clerk Lindvold again about the times involved in Rudy's murder. They told me Lindvold had been taken ill suddenly. As I was leaving, I observed him coming out of the rear entrance. I followed him to the depot.
1: And then here, huh? Come on, he can't be far.
6: If Lindvold is involved, Mitchell, that means...
1: Hold it.
6: What's the matter?
1: Sounds like an engine of some sort.
6: The ski lift. Lindvold's going up the slope in one of the seats. Come on.
1: We head for the ski lift, but halfway up the slope, Lindvold spots us and jumps off. We start after him. It's slow going in the snow, but we gain on him. Then over the ridge, he comes to a deep crevice. He tries to jump across, but he doesn't make it.
6: Ah! Mitchell!
1: Yeah, that takes care of Lindvold. Look, I figure he was just a stooge in the deal. Also, the people at the inn can't possibly know he's dead.
6: So?
1: So we're going back to the inn and set a little trap. If it works, I hook the boss. When we get to the inn, Lieutenant Roberg goes inside alone. I ease up to a window where I can hear.
10: Is Mr. Mitchell here?
8: No, he went outside some time ago.
10: I am Lieutenant Roberg of the Oslo Police. When Mitchell returns, tell him I am taking a man named Lindvold into the village for questioning. I want Mitchell to join me immediately.
1: Lieutenant Roberg leaves the inn. I wait a few minutes and then stroll inside.
7: I say... The policeman looking for you.
8: Huh? He wants you to come into the village.
1: Oh? Well, yours is the only car here, Lena. Could I borrow it?
5: Of course.
1: She gives me the keys and I go upstairs, supposedly to change clothes, but actually to wait and see who shows up. I figure the head of the information ring, one of the guests, now thinks that Lindvold is under arrest, and if he's afraid Lindvold will talk, he'll either want to stop me from getting into the village or else he'll try it for a getaway. Either way, he'll want those car keys I've got, and he'll come after them. And it didn't take him long.
7: I say, Mitchell.
1: Whitley?
7: If you're going into the village, would you pick up a couple of magazines for me?
1: Oh, fine. Okay.
7: Here. I've written down the names. Thanks, Offler. Huh.
9: Hold it, Mitchell.
1: Well, Laughing Boy Tassin. I should have remembered that balcony runs clear across the front of the inn. You get around pretty well for a guy with one foot in a cast.
9: I manage. You don't seem surprised to see me.
1: I'm not. That's why Whitley's showing up threw me for a moment. No, as soon as I found out Lindvold was in the deal, the light started to dawn, and you were the logical one.
9: How so?
1: Look, Rudy, the ski instructor, found out there was going to be a payoff to your American representative, Nick Francis, so Rudy decided to pose as Francis and collect.
9: That's right.
1: But he'd have hardly done it if he thought the boss was going to make the payoff in person. He had to be sure the boss wouldn't come to Oslo. How could he be sure? Well, a busted ankle, for instance.
9: I see.
1: Lindvold was to make your payoff for you, but Lindvold recognized Rudy as a phony and knocked him off, then came back here to report to you.
9: That's pretty nice figuring, Mitchell, but too late. Then I'll just step out on the balcony here and hand over those keys.
1: Okay.
9: That's far enough.
1: What happens now?
9: An unfortunate accident. It's a long way down, and you shouldn't have been standing so close to the rail.
1: Neither should you.
7: Mitchell!
1: I dive to one side and hack at his gun. Knocks the shot wild. He swings the gun at me, but I duck under it. Throw him off balance. All his weight comes down on the bum foot, and it can't support him. Oh, brother.
6: Mitchell! I double back as you suggested.
1: Hello, Lieutenant.
6: That was Tassin.
1: Yeah, he took the big drop, just like his stooge, Lindvold. I guess that's what you call two falls to a finish.

master of ceremonies, and Paul Douglas as NBC's host for the evening. Here are such great Hollywood stars as Loretta Young, Ginger Rogers, Janet Gaynor, Mary Pickford, James Stewart, Ray Milland, Olivia de Havilland, Jane Wyman, and many, many others, as they introduce this year's Oscar winners. Then hear the voices of the winners as they accept the highest award in the motion picture industry. Yes, you have a front row seat for all of the star-spangled glamour that is the Academy Awards when you set your radio dial to this station. This is the Academy's Silver Jubilee year, and all of Hollywood wonders who will win the Oscars. 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

0: Next week, Lisbon. A guy who didn't want to get arrested and a girl who did.
1: And that will be Steve Mitchell's dangerous assignment next week. Included in tonight's cast were Ken Peters, Gigi Pearson, Paul Frees, Dan O'Herlihy, and Betty Lou Gerson. This is John Storm speaking. Dangerous Assignment, starring Brian Donlevy as Steve Mitchell with Herb Butterfield as the commissioner, is written by Bob Reif and Adrian Jandot and is directed by Bill Karn. Be with us again next week at this same time when Brian Donlevy, starring in the role of Steve Mitchell, will embark on another transcribed Dangerous Assignment. Who will win the Oscars? Listen tomorrow on NBC.
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5: Johnny Dollar.
6: John, this is Harry Branson at Philadelphia
5: Mutual Liability and Casualty Insurance Company.
6: What?
5: Well?
6: Well, yes, yes, of course. Where else would I be?
5: Well, I don't know. Maybe we better give that a little thought, huh?
6: Yes, yes, perhaps. Oh, now, John, I wish you wouldn't do this. It confuses me so.
5: All right, Harry, don't let it throw you.
6: But every time I call you up on some serious insurance matter, you start this nonsensical, why waste time discussing it?
5: To say nothing of the money for this long-distance call.
6: Exactly.
5: Okay, goodbye.
6: Goodbye? No.
5: Well, which is it?
6: Oh, please, John, please, this is very important.
5: I'm sure it is, Harry.
6: You must come down here and see me right away.
5: Well, what's the trouble?
6: One of my clients, a gentleman by the name of Eustace Royal Pennybank.
5: Pennybank.
6: Yes.
5: Wait a minute, isn't he that bug chaser, that butterfly collector who hit all the picture magazines a few years ago?
6: Butterfly chaser, indeed. He's one of the greatest entomological researchers in the country today.
5: I'm sure he is.
6: Entomology, John, is a branch of zoology dealing with insects.
5: Well, what happened? One of his bugs get loose and take a nip out of him?
6: Well, far worse than that, John. From what he told me on the phone, the work of his whole career, perhaps even his very life, is being threatened.
5: Threatened by whom?
6: I don't know. But if you'll fly on down right away, I'll have him meet you here in my office and tell you himself. Now, according to this time...
5: All right, Harry, all right. Just keep your shirt on. I'll be there.
7: 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America's fabulous freelance insurance investigator.
5: Yours truly, Johnny Dollar. 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Where else? Following is an account of expenses incurred during my investigation of the Latrodectus matter. Expense account item 1, $25.25. Taxi to Bradley Field, a plane to Philadelphia, and then a cab into Harry's office on Walnut Street. There he introduced me to a tall, gaunt, gray-haired man in his 60s. Whose almost green eyes were as sharp and piercing as any I'd ever seen. In his own way, he made no bones about being quite an authority in his field.
8: Understand this, Mr. Dollar. The results of my research always have been, always will be, of inestimable value to the scientific world.
9: No question of it, John.
8: Mr. Branson.
9: Dr. Pennybank is without question one of the finest, the most famous for his work among the low...
8: Mr. Branson, please.
9: Yes, sir.
5: Yeah, Harry, let the doctor tell it his own way.
8: Yes, Mr. Dollar, I insist upon it. And without further interruption, Mr. Branson.
9: Well, I was only trying to make clear that I was, Yes.
8: Yes. In my safe at my home, are literally priceless records resulting from my researches in toxicology.
9: That is to say, poisons, John. You see, the doctor
8: Branson?
9: Here...
8: Sorry.
5: Go on, Doctor.
8: You see, I and I alone was able to determine that the South Jersey cattle killings some years ago were accomplished with the venom of a Gistodon moccasin.
5: With what, sir?
8: Of course, I must pardon your ignorance of such matters.
5: Oh, please do.
8: I proved that the killers of that unfortunate dairy herd used the deadly venom of the snake known as a copperhead.
5: Copperhead.
8: Believe me, sir, no one else would have been capable of differentiating it from the poison of, say, a Gistodon passiparis. The water moccasin, as any child should know.
9: Fascinating, Dr. Pennybank.
8: That, Mr. Dollar, was before I decided to devote my unique talents solely to entomology, particularly to study and classification of the various arachnidae.
5: Arachnida.
8: A rather profuse class of the order Araneida.
5: Well, I'm afraid you're still out of my head, Doctor.
8: I don't doubt it. The Araneida comprise a small part of the insect world.
5: Oh, I see.
8: I doubt it.
5: Well, I try.
8: Suffice it to say, however, I have produced findings and maintained the necessary records that are of international importance in these troubled times.
5: Of course.
8: And someone has been after them. Although I've see no visible sign. I'm certain that attempts have been made to enter my home, my laboratory, several times, and always at night.
5: Well, if the findings on these insects or poisons or whatever are of international importance, why not turn them over to some government agency?
8: Of course, I shall, after I have completed my research, checked and double-checked everything. Meanwhile, I must have all these records, these papers, immediately accessible.
5: Well, what about having copies made that can be kept in, say, a bank vault?
8: Well, that would incur the risk of having the information they contain leak out through whoever made the copies.
5: Yeah, I suppose so.
8: Meanwhile, by way of protection, I have isolated a select group of the genus Latrodectus.
5: Latro what?
8: Latrodectus, Latrodectus. Good heavens, man, don't you know anything?
5: All right, Latrodectus.
8: However, if my watch is correct, I must go now.
5: Tell me this, Doctor. Aren't you taking a chance leaving your place to come here and talk to me?
8: I left my place. It's in Kenwood, you know.
9: Kenwood's one of our suburbs, John.
5: Yes, I know.
8: Please, I left not to come here and see you. You will come and see me this evening. Mr. Branson will give you the address. I left only because I must make a luncheon speech before a group at the Academy of Science, whether they like it or not. I am late for it now, Mr. Dollar. I will see you this evening.
5: Oh, now, wait, please. But I got the idea from Harry that you yourself might be in danger.
8: That's right. They would stop at nothing to get at my records. That's why I must see you this evening, Mr. Dollar.
5: Now, wait just a minute, please.
8: This
5: Dr. Penny...
8: evening. But...
5: Harry, are you sure this famous man of yours hasn't become just an old crackpot?
9: John, how can you?
5: Well, perhaps he was a great brain once, but now...
9: Well, they wrote him up in all those picture magazines.
5: Some years ago.
9: But of course, my concern is over the $50,000 policy we've written on his life.
5: Oh? Who's the beneficiary?
9: Several scientific organizations and a niece by the name of Clara Benson.
5: Well, if somebody is trying to get at him, which I doubt, maybe I better check up on her. Meantime, give me his address. Item 2, a buck for a cab to Bellevue Stratford where I parked my bag. Item 3, $2.85 for lunch. Item 4, $50 deposit on a rental car. I did a little sightseeing by way of killing time, and then about 3 p.m., figuring Dr. Pennybank had plenty of time to finish his lecture on the birds and bees and get back to his home, I drove out to the address in Kenwood. The house was a small affair of weathered stone surrounded by poplar and maple trees, a garage at the rear. As I walked up the steps, I heard a door close in the back, so I knew he'd returned. That's funny. Dr. Pennybank? Don't tell me that he's left again. That's funny. Unlocked. Well. Hello? Anybody home? Dr. Pennybank. Doctor?
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13: Dr. Pennybank was dead, all right. Two bullets through the chest had taken care of that. That car, the one that pulled away from the back, one of the brand new compact models in a dark green, at least I'd seen that much. But as for license number, or whoever was in it, why hadn't I really taken a good look at it? What I did take a good look at, though, was Pennybank's laboratory in a wing at the far end of the hall. The laboratory was alive, with more varieties of bugs and beetles, butterflies and moths, roaches, spiders and scorpions than I'd ever seen before. They were in little clear plastic cages, row after row of them, all about the sides of the room, piled up sometimes 10, 12, 15 high, neatly in groups of each kind. And all the insects were alive. There were sacks and boxes, even a small refrigerator full of 1,000 different kinds of food for them. And the sound as they scratched or walked or fluttered or simply rubbed their wings together. Well, it was a strange sound, and I felt strangely uncomfortable. Some of them, especially the moths, some of the spiders, were very beautiful. On one of the tiny cages, I saw the word the doctor had used. Latrodectus. And under it, the words Black Widow. That cage was empty. Well, so much for spiders. I had a gunshot murder on my hands. I started toward the telephone in the hall to put in a call to the police when I heard heavy footsteps outside the front door, which I'd closed but not locked. The steps sounded cautious. I drew my gun, slipped to one side to be in back of the door if it was opened. And through the frosted glass, I could see the shadow of a man. Then, as he gently pushed open the door, I rushed him.
14: Okay, brother.
15: No, you don't. Get the gun out of my hand, will you?
14: Just hold it there, officer.
15: Who are you?
14: I'm sorry about the rust stuff, officer. I thought you were his killer, coming back to make sure he'd done the job right.
15: Killer? What are you talking about? Who are you?
14: Here, you better see my credentials. I'm Johnny Dollar, special investigator. Here.
15: Okay. Well, looks okay, but don't you know better than to jump a cop?
14: Well, I'll tell you this.
15: What's that crack about a killer?
14: Look for yourself, over there.
15: What?
14: And here. Have your gun.
15: Hey, Dollar. It's Dr. Pennybank.
14: That's right.
15: Dead?
14: Dead.
15: Well, I guess that means only one thing.
14: You think you know who might have done it?
15: Yes, sir. In other words, now it's my turn. That's right, Dollar, whatever your name is. Now, you and me are going to take a little ride into headquarters.
13: I suppose I couldn't blame him. Officer Folland, I mean. But at headquarters, where my prints and identification were thoroughly looked into, he ended up apologizing to me. Meanwhile, a lab crew went out and took a look at Dr. Pennybank's body and then hauled it in for the autopsy required by law. The first report stated only that he'd been killed instantly at close range with a .25 caliber Colt automatic. No clues whatsoever to his killer.
16: And he kept very much to himself, Dollar.
14: Well, now, Sergeant...
16: We found that out when he asked us to have somebody check in on him now and then, if there was anything unusual around. You know, like Officer Folland saw your car parked out front.
14: I see.
16: Only traces of anybody else that we could find.
14: Yeah.
16: Some things belonging to the cleaning woman who used to go in once a week, and some clothing and stuff that belongs to his niece.
13: Clara Benson.
16: Yes, sir, that pretty young widow. She used to drop in on him, cook him a good meal, spend the night now and then.
13: Do you have her address?
16: Yes, sir. We're trying to get in touch with her now, tell her the bad news.
13: Only I'd taken a really good look at the car that pulled away when I got there.
16: Well, it's too bad you didn't, because your description could fit at least a couple thousand cars here in the Philadelphia area. What I'd like to find is that little gun that was used. But, of course, unless we do, and it has some prints on it.
13: One of his belt loops was torn, as though a keychain had been ripped off.
16: No sign of any keychain, Dollar. The boys went over the place, even that crazy laboratory with a fine-tooth comb.
13: Tell me, Sergeant, have you checked on that cleaning woman you mentioned?
16: She's been laid up in the hospital the past couple of weeks. Still is.
13: Well, that lets her out.
16: Yeah. No, she freely admitted she was fed up with that cantankerous old crackpot and all these bugs, same as anybody else in his right mind would be. But, Dollar, she's in the clear. Eh, those bugs. Millions of them.
13: Latrodectus.
16: What, sir?
13: For protection, he'd said.
16: Latro... what did you say?
13: Latrodectus. And, Sergeant, it's suddenly given me a really wild hunch.
16: Like what?
13: Just give me an address, and I'll see you later.
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13: Lovely young widow, Clara Benson, there at her modest little apartment was just exactly that. Lovely. Tall, black-haired, with a complexion that other girls only dream about. A very plain, black-sheath dress couldn't hide her beautiful figure. The kind you don't write home about. Although obviously upset, she controlled herself well. But her dark eyes were red from weeping.
17: Mr. Dollar, the policeman came and told me all about it. Why, oh, why does a terrible thing like this have to happen to a nice, fine old man like Uncle Eustace?
13: I wish I knew.
17: And he wasn't senile or any of those other things people said. He was just trying to prove he was still a great scientist.
13: You have no idea who might have done it, Clara?
17: Oh, no, Johnny. May I call you Johnny?
13: I wish you would.
17: Thank you. No, I don't see how anyone could have murdered him. What if it was a little peculiar that his whole life was wrapped up in all those bugs and things that he spent all his time and money on them? Was he doing any harm to anyone?
13: Well, from what he told me, Clara, your uncle seemed to think he was on the track of something very important, something worth a great deal of money.
17: What was it, Johnny?
13: You don't know?
17: Oh, I understood that some of the men who came to see him now and then wanted to give him money for the reports he kept hidden away.
13: What men? Do you know who they were?
17: Just people who came to see him.
13: Reports hidden away, hidden where?
17: I don't know, Johnny. I don't care.
13: Did any of the people that you mentioned ever approach you about these important papers?
17: Me? Why should they?
13: That is your car I saw out front, isn't it?
17: Yes, that poor, dear old beat-up. Oh, no, Johnny.
13: What?
17: The policeman told me about the car you saw. Surely you didn't think it could have been mine, that I could possibly... Oh, no. Do I look like the kind who could... Oh, no, that's a horrible thought. How dare you think that? Oh, I'm sorry, Johnny, but I'm so upset. And I feel so alone. First it was Ralph, my husband, and now my uncle, and I'm sorry.
13: Now, how does your husband die, Clara?
17: Some awful hit-and-run driver, they did find out. And, Johnny, I'm so alone now.
13: If I knew where he'd hidden those papers, I wonder if they'd be any key to this whole thing.
17: I don't know, but how could they? Where could they be?
13: Well, maybe if I can get out this way again tomorrow, maybe I'll kind of look around his house again.
17: Tomorrow?
13: I left my bag in at the Bellevue Stratford in town.
17: I will see you again, won't I, Johnny?
13: Sure. And now things were adding up. Item, cui bono, who benefits? Apparently none but this beautiful, black-haired young widow. Item, who did kill her husband? But we better let that one pass. Yet the gun that killed the doctor was .25 caliber. A woman's gun? Could be. Item, those valuable papers. The doctor had mentioned a safe, possibly a wall safe. So what about the keys that were taken from his body? Item, Latrodectus. Black Widow. Pennybank had said for protection. And then another hunch. Somehow I didn't feel that that shoddy, beat-up old car went with Clara's personality. It was getting late, but I started hunting up nearby used car lots. Luck was with me. At my third stop, I found the dealer who'd sold her that old wreck. And when? That very afternoon.
18: Oh, mister, why she'd trade in this nice new green compact here for that old thing is beyond me. But why should complain?
13: Well, that cinched it. I drove on back to Clara's apartment, and as I fully expected, she wasn't there. I tore on out to her uncle's home. It was after dark now, but I parked well over a block away and approached the place quietly. Under one of the drawn shades, I could see there was a light on somewhere inside. The front door, as I thought it might be, was locked. But I managed to jimmy a window on the laboratory wing. Inside, nothing but the sounds of the insects. Carefully feeling my way, trying to remember the layout of the house from prowling around in the afternoon, I looked for the source of the light. It was coming from the kitchen. And as I approached it through the hallway, at the far side, I could see a door, an open door, leading down to a lighted basement. And below, I could hear the ring of keys against metal, the turning of a lock. The wall safe. I could hear it clank open. And then, gun in hand, as I was about to sneak on down the stairs.
19: No!
18: All right.
19: No! Get away! Get away from me! Get away! Get away!
13: But by the time I could reach her side and beat them away, she had fallen unconscious. She'd been struck by tens, by scores of them, on her hands, on her arms, struck down by the beautiful, deadly protectors of that safe. Latrodectus. Black Widows. Clara died within minutes before I could possibly get help. And the papers she'd killed her uncle to obtain? Nothing. Nothing but the confused scribblings of a demented old man. Expense account total, including the trip back to Hartford, $111.35. Yours truly, Johnny Dollar.

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0: Yours Truly, Johnny Dollar, starring Bob Reddick, is written by Jack Johnstone. 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
1: Transcribed. 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

0: Far south in the vast reaches of the great Pacific Ocean, at the very back door of Asia, lie tiny hidden islands of mystery called the Islands of Spice. Java, Sumatra, Borneo, Bali. Nearby, across the treacherous swirl of the Java Sea, moves a vessel whose cargo is death. But of course, Pagan Zellschmidt knows nothing of these things when he answers the phone in his room in New York.
1: Mr. Pagan Zellschmidt speaking.
2: Listen carefully, Zellschmidt, to what I'm going to tell you.
1: Huh? Who are you?
2: Listen. 1 week from today, the fish peddler will arrive in Batavia by boat. Got it?
1: Sure. The fish peddler arrives in Batavia by boat in a week. So who cares?
2: Mr. X might care.
1: Huh? Why should he? Mr. Who? I don't know anybody with a name like that.
2: If you know what's good for you, you'll get this information to Ken Thurston right away.
1: But if you wanted him to know, how come you didn't call him yourself?
2: Because he'd have figured some way to trace this call. You're not that smart.
1: Hey, wait a minute. Hello? Hello?
3: Hang up on me, will you? Well, I'll tell you a couple of things or two. So you think you're wise, eh?
1: Well, it was very nice of you to give me $100, Mr. Thurston. But, of course, I didn't really expect anything, you understand, just for delivering a message.
4: Oh, sure, Pig. Only forced it on you.
1: Well, I...
5: Ken. Ken, this could be the break we've needed for 2.5 years.
4: Chief, it seems almost too good to be true. If it is true...
1: It is the absolute truth. How could I make it up? I don't even know who is this fish peddler.
5: That's the trouble. Neither do we.
1: Huh?
4: Pagan, we know what he is, all right. Or what she is, maybe.
5: Yeah. The worst international crook in the whole dirty racket. The fish peddler's been back at the scenes in the taking over of every country in Eastern Europe for the past 10 years. Buying and selling information. Bribery. Assassination.
4: You can throw a good chunk of Asia into that pot, too, Chief. And come up with a winning hand. China, Korea, French Indochina.
1: Oh, but how could one person do all those things?
5: He or she has got a string of agents scattered all over the world, known as the Net. And we don't know who any of them are.
4: But this may be the chance, Chief. It wouldn't be the first time one of those boys got soured up on that kind of a setup and did some straight-from-the-shoulder talking.
5: Yeah. You think that accounts for the phone call?
4: Could be. Anyhow... Pagan and I are going to the East Indies and find out.
1: Huh? But Mr. Thurston...
4: Pagan, if this turns out to be one of your bum steers, I want to know exactly where to lay hands on you. Chief, I'll wire you for Macassar.
5: Macassar? I thought that message said the boat would arrive in Batavia.
4: The Dutch Airlines office says the only boat due in Batavia 1 week from today is a cargo liner from Macassar. Makes a 3-day run across the Java Sea. And I'm going to be on board.

0: kind of a street is this, Mr. Thurston? It smells like a fruitcake.
1: Spice market, Pagon. If you want a ton of cinnamon, here's the place to buy it.
0: What would I do with a ton of... Ooh, look, Mr. X. Over then, that blue sarong.
1: Pagon. Pagon.
0: Well, I was only...
1: Here now. Here's the Ristoffel Cafe. Come on.
0: Is this where that Captain Jansrud hangs out?
1: That's what the shipping agent said. Let's go in.
2: Cafe.
1: Thanks. We're looking
2: Always
1: for...
2: Always glad to see a new face. Step right in and shake hands with Michael Joseph Zichitella, the Tomcat of the keyboard. Hiya. The world's greatest hot piano player, bar none. Sit down, sit down. You asked me about Ellington, Jelly Roll Morton. I never heard of him. Here, take a listen.
0: Get out of this carriage.
2: How about it?
1: Yeah. Well, that's...
2: Right. Use that as my theme for 16 months at a nightclub off Piccadilly. Went from there to the Follies Bergère, played a full season back in 27. Hey, remember this one? It brings back memories.
1: Oh, sure. Now, look,
2: Just call me Joe. Everybody calls me Joe. This cafe job's only a fill-in, you understand?
1: Yeah, sure.
2: Got a big engagement over at the Opera House in Batavia next week. A solid 30 minutes.
1: Yeah, that's great. Great, Joe. Maybe we'll catch your act over there. But right now, I want to talk to Captain Jansrud.
3: Jansrud? Somebody want to talk with Jansrud?
1: Wait here, Pagan. Yeah, is that you?
3: Yeah. Captain Jansrud. Cargo line and embarker, Macassar to Batavia.
1: My name's Ken Thurston, Captain.
3: Happy to know you, Mynheer. You want passage, maybe?
1: Yeah, for two. You got room?
3: Yeah, plenty of room. Only 3-4 passengers so far. We sail in the morning.
1: Fine. Then if you've no objection...
4: If you will pardon me, Captain Jansrud.
3: Huh?
4: Perhaps I should be going now.
3: Forgive me. Mynheer Thurston, permit me to introduce Dr. Mohammed Singh. Dr. Singh is how you say it again?
4: A zoologist, Mr. Thurston, specializing in the study of reptiles. I have collected some specimens from the jungles here to take back to Batavia.
1: Yeah. I understand there are all kinds of strange reptiles around here these days. I hope you're satisfied with the specimens you've collected, Dr. Singh.
4: Oh, yes. Yes. Quite satisfied, Mr. Thurston. They will make excellent additions to my collection. All of them are quite vicious. Quite deadly.
3: Ah, snakes in boxes. It's a funny business.
1: Yeah. You're sailing with us then, Dr. Singh?
4: That is correct, Mr. Thurston. I trust the voyage will give us time to become better acquainted. And perhaps if circumstances allow, you will be able to make the acquaintance of my reptiles also. I'm certain you will find them most interesting.
1: Yeah. Thanks for the kind invitation.
4: It will be my humble pleasure, Mr. Thurston. I will see you later then.
1: Sure. See you on board, Doctor.
3: It is a funny cargo sometimes I carry.
1: Yeah. Especially funny on this trip.
3: Huh?
1: Captain, one of your passengers happens to be wanted.
3: Wanted, Mynheer?
1: Yes, by almost every one of the Western nations in the UN.
3: You mean he is... I see. And you know maybe who it is?
1: Not yet. I may need your help.
3: Mynheer, it is my business to haul cargo or passenger. It's not my business to catch criminal like this one. It no bother me. I no bother him. I no want trouble with nobody. I just mind...
5: Going to take me to dinner?
3: You are? Well, I forgot you coming here. Mynheer Thurston is Johanna.
5: How do you do?
1: Is this your daughter, Captain?
3: Maybe we go eat now, Johanna.
5: Glad to, Pop. I'm starving.
3: Yeah. Well, come.
1: I'm happy to have met you, Miss Jansrud. Are you going with us in the morning by any chance?
5: Why, yes, Mr. Thurston. I am, as a matter of fact. Why do you ask?
1: Oh, let's not bother with it now. We'll have a lot of time to talk about it before we get to Batavia.

0: There she is, Pedro. The cargo liner Nambox. Macassar to Batavia.
1: That? Looks like a rusty old bathtub my Uncle Ahmed once gave to my Aunt Zenobia for a birthday present.
0: Yeah. Not as trim as most of the Dutch ships you'll see in these waters.
1: Maybe this Captain Jan Soot has got worries on his mind that don't pay attention enough to business.
0: Could be, Pagan. Here, let's get aboard.
1: Oh, sure. How that old geezer ever got such a luscious lollipop for a daughter like that Joanna?
2: Going somewhere, mister?
0: Yep. Aboard the Nambok. Any objection?
2: Maybe. What's your name?
0: Ken Thurston.
1: And I'm Pagan Zellschmidt. We're both of us going
2: yeah,
1: to...
2: Yeah, I know. Maybe someday the skipper will learn that passengers are bad luck on freighters. Never seen any yet that didn't bring trouble with them.
0: Sounds like you're expecting some on this trip, mister. Who are you?
2: Anderson, first officer. And you're right. I am expecting trouble. Plenty of it.
0: Any particular kind?
2: With rusted boilers ready to blow, bow plates ready to split wide open if we hit even a lemon crate. What's your guess?
0: Well... Sounds like all the makings of a pleasant little journey.
1: Mr. Thurston?
2: Yeah, Mr. Thurston. Welcome aboard.

0: I should have that little cookie in the blue sarong on this trip, Mr. X. I never saw such moonlight before.
1: Yeah, it's like daylight, Pedro. You can almost see the Java coast over there. You do what I told you to?
0: Mr. Thurston, I've been buying drinks for all these characters in the lounge, trying to get them to talk.
1: Well?
0: Well, Joe plays that piano and talks about Broadway back in 1926. All that Dr. Singh cares about the snakes. Captain Yansel talks about eating. Johanna, she spends all her time with you.
1: Yeah, she's very interesting.
0: Mr. X, these people don't know from nothing. I don't think this fish peddler crook is even on board. Anyhow, I'm practically broke.
1: Yeah, the only chance you'd have of making any money is a way that's out of the question.
0: Huh? You mean there is a way?
1: Well, the fish peddler will probably pay plenty to find out who I am.
0: You mean? How about... No. Like you said, Mr. X, it's out of the question. I wouldn't tell a soul.
1: Oh, I know that. Of course you wouldn't.
2: No, Pagan, as a matter of fact, I don't know who he really is. Tell me about it.
0: He's the man called X.
2: You don't say. How about that?
0: Well, maybe it's worth about $50 to find out, huh? Joe, my friend?
2: As a matter of fact, Pagan, my friend, I was wondering if I could borrow about $5 from you. Just until we get to Batavia, of course.
0: Of course, I wouldn't tell this to another soul, Dr. Singh, but Mr. Thurston is really called Mr. X.
3: So? I find this most interesting. Most interesting.
0: So maybe it's worth about $100, eh?
3: Mr. Zeltzmith, to a poor scientist, such an amount seems staggering. Oh, my good friend, please take my advice and never become a zoologist. Financially, it is most unprofitable.
4: Ken Thurston, the man called X?
0: Oh, sure, I know him for years.
4: But then, who else have you told about this?
0: Oh, not a soul. I only thought you might like to... Hey, wait!
4: I'll see.

Ken! Ken? Are you in here? Is that you, Ken? Who are you? Who are you? Wait!

0: Oh, Captain Janssen.
1: Huh? When are you thirsty?
0: That's right.
1: I don't see you come up here. You look for me, maybe.
0: I thought you'd show up here on the bridge sooner or later.
1: Here, mister, you take the good. Why you want to see me, money?
0: Same thing. The fish peddler.
1: Fish peddler, fish peddler. I tell you, it's no my business.
0: Somebody that vicious is everybody's business.
1: But you tell me you don't even know who is it, this fish peddler.
0: I may know pretty quick.
1: Oh? And just how do you intend to
2: Mr. move? Mr. Thurston!
0: What is it, Pedro?
2: Mr. Thurston, come quick, down to your cabin.
0: What's the matter?
2: It's Joanna.
1: My daughter, what has happened?
2: Well, she's...
0: Oh, come on, let's have it.
2: She's lying in a door at your cabin, Mr. Thurston. Somebody killed her dead. Blood all over.
0: How about carrying her into the wardroom, Captain? Didn't I see a couch in there?
1: Yeah, I'm in here, Thurston. Mm. Right this way. Oh, my poor Joanna.
0: Easy. Pagan, easy. Watch your step.
2: Poor little Petunia. I wonder who could be such a dirty no account.
1: Yeah, the wardroom.
0: Right over to the couch with her, Pagan. Easy now. There. Now, Captain, what about your first aid equipment?
1: Yeah. Right here it is. But will it be enough for my poor little girl?
0: We'll soon find out. Now, let's see.
1: Oh, poor.
0: Hand me that roll of gauze, Pagan.
2: Here you are, Mr. Thurston.
1: Thank heaven she is not dead. Mynheer Zellschmidt, you come to breach and say my daughter is dead, and I think I'll die too, right there.
2: Well, she looked kind of dead.
0: No wonder. Whoever did that wasn't fooling.
1: Mynheer Thurston, if I ever find who has done this, with these two hands, I break his bones into...
0: And I know someone who'll lend you a helping hand. That's the best I can do.
1: Do you think she will be all right, Mynheer?
0: I'm no doctor, Captain. My guess would be that the sooner we reach one in Batavia, the better.
1: Well, I will order them full speed ahead. If the boilers I burst, I will get my young man. Himmel, what is that?
2: Hey, sounds maybe like a torpedo or a pirate or a mine.
0: Or maybe somebody called the fish peddler, Pigger.
2: The fish peddler? Hey, now the engine stopped.
1: Oh, Emil, what is happening on my ship?
0: I think we better find out. Come on.
1: Yeah, sure, Mynheer. You must get those engines going here. Otherwise, by your hand, I might.
0: Well.
3: Doctor. Good day, Mr. Thurston.
0: How long have you been standing outside the wardroom, Dr. Singh?
3: Standing, Mr. Thurston? You are mistaken. I was approaching the door as you opened it. It was my intention to inquire as to the well-being of the young lady.
1: My daughter, Johanna?
3: Yes. I trust her injuries are none too serious.
0: Is that just sympathetic solicitude, Doctor, or a more personal concern?
3: I fail to grasp your meaning, Mr. Thurston.
0: Do you? Then how come you knew that Johanna had been injured in the first place?
3: It was your most estimable friend, Mr. Zeltsmith, who informed me.
2: That's a lie, besides which it isn't true. I didn't tell nobody enough.
1: So then, if nobody was telling you, there is only one answer. You were the one who... With these hands of mine, I will take
0: hold
1: you
0: it,
1: and
0: Captain.
1: I...
0: Hold it. Let's get an answer first.
1: All right. But it had better be an excellent one.
0: Yeah. Well, Dr. Singh, what is your answer?
3: The one I gave you, Mr. Thurston. I heard Mr. Zeltsmith informing you and Captain Jansult of the unfortunate occurrence to Miss Johanna. It was purely sympathetic solicitude, as you put it, that prompted my inquiry as to her present state of health. Now do I receive an answer?
0: If we can repair those engines and get to Batavia first, she'll be all right.
3: Ah, excellent. Thank you for relieving my mind. Now, with your permission, I shall remove myself to the lounge. Good day, gentlemen.
1: Mynheer Thurston.
0: I don't know. Pagan, why don't you go to the lounge with him?
2: Go with him? But he could be this fish peddling guy.
0: Yes, but maybe he's not. And the real peddler might pay a visit to this wardroom while you're here with Johanna.
2: Sure. That's just what I'm talking. He might?
0: Make up your own mind, Pagan. Come on, Captain. Let's take a look at that engine room.
1: Yeah, Mr. Thurston, those engines, we must get them running again.
2: But Mr. Thurston! But Mr. X! But...
1: What has happened down here with the engines?
4: That explosion aft damaged the rudder. She wouldn't answer the wheel, so the first officer had to stop the engines.
0: Just where was that explosion?
4: Aft somewhere else. The first officer's checking on it now.
0: All right. Keep steam up. We're going to need it.
4: Aye, aye, sir.
0: Come on, Captain. Let's see what the first officer can tell us about this. Maybe he...
1: Not here first.
0: Yeah. Let's get up there. Fast.
1: There's the first officer now, Mynheer Thurston, at the head of the companionway.
0: Yes, I see him here. What's going on up there, mister?
5: Somebody took a couple of shots at me, sir, while I was trying to check the rudder controls on the bridge.
1: Well, who was it, do you know?
5: No, sir. They were fired from the shadows. But 10-1, it's the same guy who took care of the hatch covers.
0: The hatch covers? What about them?
5: They're all battened down. The whole crew's locked down below decks, except the engineer...
0: Captain, can we reach the crew's quarters through the engine room?
1: No, there's no possible way.
0: Then we can't let them out now. Whoever tried it would be too easy a target out there in the moonlight.
5: That's right, sir.
0: Do you have a gun?
5: No, sir.
0: What about you, Captain?
1: I do not carry one. But we have weapons in a locker in the radio room. 3 pistols, 1 rifle.
0: Good. That should be enough to hold off the fish peddler while we radio Batavia for a seaplane to bring a doctor and a police inspector. Isn't the radio shack just aft of this companionway? Let's see if we can make that without being shot at.
1: Yeah, I'm with you, Mynheer. Come along, mister.
5: Okay, sir.
0: So far, so good. Either he hasn't spotted us or... Now, there's the door to the radio shack. Come on.
1: Oh, no.
5: What's the matter, Captain?
1: Radio. All smashed to pieces.
0: What about the gun locker?
1: There it is, Mynheer. Look for yourself.
0: Yeah. Forced open. Empty.
1: Then that means...
0: That means the fish peddler's doing a pretty thorough job.
1: But why, Mynheer? Why is this person acting so now? And what is on his mind for the future?
0: I think he's found out who I am and feels he's getting pushed into a corner. So...
1: So, him again. Mynheer Thurston, I make bad mistake before. I think criminal is not my business. This mistake I do not make again.
0: That's what I figured, Captain.
1: But he is adrift on this ship along with the rest of us. Well, what does he hope to do now?
0: Let's pay a little visit to the lounge and find out.
6: Hello, Mr. Thurston. Everything is under control.
0: Yeah, I can see it is, Pagan.
7: Step right in, gentlemen. Bend an ear. Won't cost you a cent.
0: Thanks, Joe. Glad to find you and Pagan in such a cheerful frame of mind.
7: Why not? We're going to get mitered, we're going to get mitered. That's all. Why don't you have a little drink, too?
0: No, thanks. Pagan, where's Dr. Singh?
6: Who knows? I was keeping a very close watch on him. But all of a sudden, poof, he was gone.
0: Oh, sure. Then except for him and the crew below decks, all of us are right here in the lounge.
1: Johanna! We forget about your honeymoon here. Is it all right, you think?
0: I locked the wardroom door, Captain.
1: Ah, it's right. I forget. Well, what we do now?
0: We identify the man I'm after.
1: How you find out?
6: Who is he, Mr. Thurston?
0: Right now, he's probably the only person on board beside me who's got a gun.
7: That's all I wanted to know, Thurston. Don't move.
6: Ooh.
0: Well, Joe... So you're the fish peddler.
7: Smart guess, Thurston. Only it's a little late. I'll take your gun. Thanks. All right, now just take it easy. Maybe no one will be hurt.
1: You tried to kill my Johanna.
7: Shut up, Pop. Your daughter shouldn't have barged in on me while I was going through Mr. X's cabin.
0: Well, Joe, what are your plans?
7: Very simple. For a spur-of-the-moment idea... It's less than 10 miles to the Java coast, so I'm taking the power launch and heading in.
0: I see. And with the ship's radio knocked out and the motors dead, we don't have much of a chance of contacting anybody before sometime tomorrow.
7: That's right. Now let's go out and lower the launch. If you do a good job of it, maybe I'll let all of you wave goodbye to me. Cheer up, my friends. In 5 minutes, I'll be gone and off your hands. Now, here.
3: Gentlemen, what is happening?
6: Dr. Singh.
7: Been looking for you, Doctor. Come on, follow him with the rest of them.
3: Mr. Thurston, why does this man have a gun?
0: Tell you about that later, Doctor. Right now, we've got to help friend Joe get this launch into the water. All right, Captain Janschult. Push out that stern davit.
1: To help murder escape is bad business.
0: I'm afraid we haven't got much choice. All right. Let her down.
7: Glad you're so good-natured about this, Thurston. I was afraid I might have a little trouble with you.
0: What's the use? You're the one who's got the gun. Well, there she is, ready to go.
7: Good. My deepest thanks to all of you. Now move back down the deck. I don't want to get slugged with a wrench when I drop down into this launch. That's it. Keep moving. Farther yet.
1: He will get away. If nothing can be done.
0: Don't be too sure about that.
6: Oh, what the... Mr. X, and this coil of rope. Guns. Guns.
0: Hey, don't, will you shut up?
7: So you found him, huh?
0: Hit the deck fast. Give me that gun.
3: He has hidden behind that ventilator.
0: Yeah, he's undercover, but he can't move away from it.
1: Oh, but these guns.
0: I found them where he'd hidden them before we went into the lounge. I was waiting till he went over the side. All right, Joe. Game's over. Come on out.
7: Thurston, I think we can make a deal.
0: Not a chance.
7: Not even for the names and addresses of the net? The rest of my organization?
0: Huh?
7: I've got a list of all 26 of my agents here in a notebook.
0: Well?
7: I can toss it to you, or I can throw it overboard. It's up to you.
0: What do you want for it?
7: Your word that I can leave in the launch without being shot at.
0: It's a deal, Joe. Let's have the book.
7: I thought so. Here. Maybe we'll run into each other again sometime. So long, chums.
1: But money of thirst?
0: I'll trade one for 26 any day, Captain.
1: But this is the one who has killed my Johanna. We cannot get hold of Batavia in time now.
0: There's plenty of time. She only had superficial cuts. She's all right.
1: All right? But you said...
0: Just trying to get reactions from those aboard. And I wouldn't worry about Joe getting away. We'll have him back by the end of the week. There's no place for him to hide in Java.
3: If you will pardon me, Mr. Thurston, might I disagree with you slightly?
0: In what way, Dr. Singh?
3: I should like to express the probability that Mr. Zichitela will never reach the coast of Java.
0: No, why not?
3: I overheard what was happening in the lounge.
6: What a character. He's got ears like a couple of elephants.
3: I took the liberty of emptying one of my specimen boxes into the bottom of the launch.
6: Those snakes?
3: Yes, snakes. Quite deadly. They were rather sluggish, but perhaps by now the heat of the launch motor has made them very lively.
6: Ooh.
0: And he won't even know about them until one of them hits him.
6: Well, it serves him right, Mr. Thurston. He'd just as soon kill anybody as look at them.
0: Yeah, you may be right at that, Pagon. Anyway, there's nothing we can do about it now. Isn't there an old proverb here in the East Indies, something about the conscience of an evil man being sharper than the fangs of a venomous serpent? Maybe Joe could tell us if that's true or not. Right about now.
8: Now, here is our star, Mr. Herbert Marshall.
0: Thanks for being with us. Next week, our story is called A Journey to Xenophon. A journey that is started by an innocent old lady and ends with Mr. X encountering one of the most vicious international rackets of his career. And as usual, where rackets are concerned, we find his playmate, Pagon Zellschmidt, portrayed as usual by Leon Belasco. So join us, won't you, when next I return as the man called X. Good night.
8: The Man Called X, starring Herbert Marshall, is a J. Richard Kennedy production and is directed by Jack John Stone, with music composed and conducted by Felix Mills. Tonight's story was written by Les Crutchfield, with additional scenes and dialogue by Sidney Marshall. All characters and incidents used on this transcribed program are fictitious, and any resemblance to actual persons or incidents is purely coincidental. So until next week, same time, same station, this is Jack Latham saying good night for The Man Called X. Three chimes mean good times on NBC. The chimes ring for Dennis Day and Judy Canova tomorrow night on NBC. Dennis gets himself into more merry mix-ups, but still has time to sing in his beautiful tenor voice. And Judy Canova goes operatic tomorrow because her guest on the Judy Canova Show is Ezio Pinza.
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